0: How?
1: It's 10 o'clock. Good morning. Tony Matthews with ABC News. Federal One Nation MP Barnaby Joyce says many people in Western Sydney are on board with what his party stands for. The former Deputy Prime Minister has laid out One Nation's ambitions to target Labor-held seats following the party's thumping win in the Farrer by-election. Mr Joyce says while inner-city seats may be harder to capture, he believes support is growing in Sydney's western suburbs.
2: There'll be a lot of people around Des Moines and Annandale who probably hate my guts. I can understand that. I was talking to people from Blacktown, St Clair, these areas have a great capacity. And in my discussions with them last night, they're quite on board with One Nation.
1: Four Australians and one permanent resident will be the last group allowed to disembark a hantavirus-stricken cruise ship anchored in Spain. Linda Gruen reports.
3: The vessel is anchored at the Canary Islands with a long and complex evacuation process underway to bring the 149 passengers and crew back to their home countries. They're only being allowed to disembark once the plane that will take them has arrived, and an Australian government-supported flight will be the last one. Authorities say they are not showing symptoms. Their quarantine will be managed by the states they live in. The ABC understands they're from New South Wales and Queensland. British Army medics have meanwhile parachuted onto a remote Atlantic island to help a UK national who left the ship last month. He's in a stable condition.
1: Police are investigating after a woman died following a house fire in the state's central west. Emergency services responded to reports of a blaze on Tynan Street in Orange at about 9 o'clock on Sunday night. Fire and rescue crews entered the home and removed an unconscious 82-year-old woman from the premises. The woman could not be revived. An Iranian Nobel Peace Laureate and activist has been transferred to a Tehran hospital more than a week after collapsing in jail. Narges Mohammadi has spent much of the past decade behind bars, with her family saying her condition is critical. She was reportedly heavily beaten during her arrest, had a heart attack in March, and has a blood clot in her lung. Her foundation says the 53-year-old has been granted a prison sentence suspension on bail and has appealed to the international community to make sure that she never returns to jail to face the 18 years remaining on her sentence. A large part of an historic Central West gold mining town is up for lease in the hopes new businesses can help revitalise it. The National Parks and Wildlife Service is seeking expressions of interest for 16 spaces in Hill End near Bathurst, including the Royal Hotel, General Store and a former hospital. The village was once home to 8,000 residents during the gold rush and is heritage protected to retain its character. The National Parks and Wildlife Service's Blue Mountains director, Dave Crust, says it's a rare opportunity and a new chapter for Hill End.
4: We want to revitalise the historic site in the village. We want to encourage people that bring a heritage focus. We want to encourage people that have got good hospitality skills. We want the community and the village to be vibrant. We want to encourage visitation and we want to encourage people to stay for longer.
1: Australian singer Delta Goodrum has walked the turquoise carpet at the opening of this year's Eurovision Song Contest in Vienna. The 41-year-old pop icon will be performing her new song Eclipse during the second half of the second semi-final on Friday. She's hoping to get Australia into the contest's grand final for the first time since 2023, but says she mainly wants to celebrate music.
5: I think for those who might have had my music many years ago in their hearts and they've just rediscovered it again, I hope that they would join me in this moment. And for those who I've just met, just know that my heart is open to all to be there and to be able to, like, enjoy in this timing and music and empower the listener.
1: And Australia's Lucas Herbert has claimed his first LIV golf tournament win with a four-shot victory in Virginia in the United States. The 30-year-old held off some big names, with Spain's Sergio Garcia finishing second and American Bryson DeChambeau in third. To the weather, areas of drizzle or light showers in the east, with showers developing along the coast and adjacent ranges. Sydney's weather, partly cloudy with a shower or two and the chance of smoke haze in the west, a top of 22 on the coast and 23 in the west.
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10: Yes, it is Monday morning, which means you get your chance to call and talk about anything you want to during Monday Matters. That's coming up after 10:30, but get in touch early. There's obviously a lot going on today. So if you want to weigh in on the politics, maybe it's One Nation. The party has its eyes on Western Sydney after the big win at the Farrah by-election. Maybe it's something we've missed discussing entirely and you want us to look at this week. 1300 222 702. Maybe you've seen this goggle-wearing dog riding around on the back of a motorbike. I caught it at the weekend.
11: Born to be wild.
10: Yes, very cool-looking dog. One listener thinks the rider is from Warunga. If you've got more info, more intel on this cool puppy, 1300 222 702. Monday Matters after 10:30. G'day, it's Hamish here. Good morning to you on the Central Coast as well. It is Monday, the 11th of May. Tops of 22 on the coast today, 23 in the west. Some morning drizzle expected. Plus, a name that you will certainly know, political reporter Ash Raper, and an extraordinary act of friendship. She's recently given birth to a surrogate baby that she carried for a close friend. It's a pretty moving story. I saw it in the papers over the weekend. But Ash is dropping by to talk about altruistic surrogacy right here on 702. That's all coming up. Georgie and Jemima on the phones this morning.

0: Nicole, Matt, what do you make of it, Gary?
1: It's very interesting. I'm fascinated to see what's going to happen next. I was being sarcastic when I made my comment, but every time someone votes for One Nation, they must be stupid, ignorant, ill-informed, or a racist. And I just think that people are really over the Liberal Labor Party politics. I just think, I mean, I'm annoyed with them. Every time they get on television, they won't answer questions. They do. It's like a game. It's a club that they're in. They go to university, they do a law degree, and they become a politician. And it's just, I'm over it, mate. It's just like, and we all know that the public service actually runs the country, not the politicians. So the politicians are putting in their input, but the public service will tell them you can do that or you can't do this. And, you know, it really doesn't matter who's in power. I'm just sick of them. I really am. And I'm by no means any of those things. I'm quite well informed, quite intelligent, and I'm not a racist, you know. So
0: what is it that you...
1: It disturbs me that people say that sort of thing, that they simplify it down to that, you know, dismissive thing. Yeah.
0: But are people wrong to draw that conclusion, though, when they see the likes of Pauline Hanson putting on a burqa in Parliament or questioning whether there's such a thing as a good Muslim?
1: Yeah, probably not. I mean, some of the things that she says are totally indefensible, and there will be people that are fans of that. Mm. I mean,
0: but I guess what I'm getting at, you're saying, look, it's not right to call everyone that votes for One Nation or thinks of voting One Nation a racist. Fair
1: correct.
0: Point.
1: Yeah.
0: But, you know, when there are these sorts of messages going out from the party and yeah. talk of throwing out, you know, hundreds of thousands of migrants.
1: But Hamish, it could be the Hamish and Gary party. What it is, it's anybody but not Albanese and not whatever his name is that gets in and can't answer a straight question.
0: Angus Taylor. Is that what you're talking about? The opposition leader?
1: Yeah, I was so disappointed in him because I thought he was going to be good. And he was on the television last night or the night before going on about these Muslim people that came back. You know, they're Australian citizens. You know, there's nothing you can do to stop an Australian citizen coming back to Australia, nor would it be right to do so. So it's just like, and I know that One Nation wouldn't have them back either, but I mean, I don't care about that.
0: Can I ask you something, Gary? Because you're saying the thing that annoys you about the major parties is they don't answer a straight question.
1: Yep.
0: I don't know if you're listening to the conversation with Barnaby this morning. It's not always easy to get a straight answer out of him either.
1: No. Barnaby can be a bit of a problem. Barnaby has done. I mean, I'm in New England, so I have to drive down the highway and all that. And he's done all those bypasses. He's done things that materially affect my life in a positive way, right? And it's nothing to do with the great politics of racism or the social construct or anything like that. It's about how long it takes me to drive to Sydney to see my grandchildren. Right. So, you know, I mean, he's done that and that's improved my, you know, improved my journey by half an hour and that's great, you know. And he promises stuff and he seems to do stuff, even if he does get drunk and talk to pot plants in the... You know? None of these people, right, would you invite to dinner, Hamish? Because you can hear how they talk. You have a lot of experience with talking to these people. And I don't know what it is that makes them do it. It's probably they're not good enough to succeed in business that they go into politics. But none of these, we've got a prime minister who does not have 1 week of lived experience of working for a living. Right, he worked for the Commonwealth Bank as the nearest he got to it, which was owned by the government at that stage. Other than that, he's been lived in government supported housing, and he's gone to a university and the government paid for his qualifications, and he's been in politics. Now, how can he represent someone who's got 6 employees and doesn't know how he's going to make the wages this week? Because he just can't understand. He can't understand that, you know, he hasn't had any experience. He hasn't had that fear and that sickness in your stomach when something goes wrong and you're
0: Gary,
1: responsible.
0: I do want to pull you up on that because I find these sorts of arguments pretty, pretty...

0: Interesting. Like you're never going to get a single leader that represents and reflects and mirrors everyone's life experience, right?
1: Agreed.
0: You need someone that can do the job and manage the party and the parliament and deal with the world leaders.
1: I just
0: wonder how, you know, it was like when Julia Gillard was in, people saying, well, she doesn't have children. How can she possibly represent families? You know, there's examples of this all over. You are never going to get a – it's like saying, well, this person's been in business all their life. How could they know what it's like to be on welfare or to live with a disability?
1: Correct.
0: Or, I mean, isn't it a bit flawed to kind of run that sort of argument?
1: It might be. You might have a point there. I'll have to agree to that.
0: Well, look, it's good to have the conversation, Gary.
1: Yes, it certainly is. But the point is, my point is, and I was being sarcastic, the whole reaction to One Nation is very simplistic. I mean, One Nation's one of their policies is to defund you guys, which I don't support, obviously, because I'm listening to you while I'm painting away in my studio here. So I'm not, you know, I'm not in favour of all of their things. I'm just so annoyed with this constant club that there is, and the Liberal Labor Party. I'm quite surprised how bad the Libs are doing, but that's what it is.
0: Listen, Gary, we better let you get back to your studio.
1: Yes, I've got paintings to finish here.
0: Enjoy your day.
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0: It's 14 minutes past 10. You're listening to Mornings on 702. It is 17 degrees here in Parramatta Square at the moment. There is a major corruption inquiry beginning public hearings this morning, looking into allegations involving Parramatta Council right here in Western Sydney. The ICAC is looking into allegations surrounding the council's former CEO, Gail Connolly, as well as other staff. They're facing allegations of misconduct, including the misuse of their positions for personal gain or to benefit friends and associates. Now, in a statement, Ms. Connolly said she has not acted inappropriately. One of the claims relates to alleged improper surveillance conducted against council staff as well as a councillor. That councillor is believed to be Kelly Daly, who's an independent. You'll recall we spoke to her here on 702 Mornings last month when the corruption probe was first announced.
4: I'm utterly relieved that it's now out in the public domain. It's obviously something that no one wants to find themselves in front of in terms of council now being the subject of a very serious set of allegations. But it gives confidence then to the community that we have the ICAC and that they are looking into these sorts of allegations and ensuring that councils are operating with integrity.
0: That's Kelly Daly there. ICAC's Chief Commissioner John Hatzisagos is presiding at the inquiry.
5: Well, at the moment, the Commission has 20 investigations on foot, and we've got a number of other matters where we've concluded when preparing reports to Parliament. So it's a busy time for us, but it's only part of our work. We also do a lot of work in the education and prevention area. We give a lot of advice.
0: That's John Hatzisagos. There'll be 4 weeks of public hearings. This week, former and current Parramatta Council staff are on the witness list. We'll keep updating you right here on 702 Mornings.
6: 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Gruen would never do that. We don't care that we're coming back to Wednesday nights on the ABC. We care about you watching us.
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0: You'll hear this incredible story from Ashley Raper very soon, former state political reporter here on the ABC, now on one of the commercial networks. Maybe you caught her remarkable story in the paper yesterday. Quite moving, really. Ashley will be here to talk to you in a couple of minutes' time. Also wanted to update you on another story unfolding in state parliament at the moment. We've got more examples for you of people refusing to front up and answer questions at parliamentary inquiries. Upper House MPs are furious that they've lost the power to compel witnesses to front inquiries when the Premier's Chief of Staff, James Cullen, went to court and had those 124-year-old powers struck down. The Upper House is holding an inquiry looking into data centres at the moment. It's commenced earlier this month. The centres are the enormous warehouse-sized buildings filled with servers that are powering the AI and cloud computing boom. They're springing up all over Sydney. Companies including Blackstone, Microsoft, Amazon, AirTrunk, others like OpenAI, Anthropic, Meta, Google, haven't responded to the committee's request to appear. Blackstone, Microsoft all declined invitations. The industry was represented at the inquiry by the peak body, Data Centres Australia. Its CEO,

0: Linda Dennett was the first witness.
1: Most of what I do is myth-busting and laying out the facts about the industry.
0: She disputes the AEMO report, which forecasts that data centres will consume 11% of the state's electricity by 2030.
1: Data centre operators pay their way. The national electricity rules require all large load users, including data centres, to pay 100% connection costs and augmentations to the network.
0: Well, on Friday, the Deputy Mayor of Lane Cove Council, Rochelle Flood, appeared before the inquiry, and she's here to talk to you this morning. Good morning to you.
2: Hi, Hamish.
0: Lane Cove West now has 5 data centres built, approved or in planning. Is Council happy with this?
2: Look, there's a lot of concerns from the community at the moment. The growth of data centres could see us lose up to 50% of the Lane Cove West Business Park. So there's real concerns about the loss of employment land for us as a local council area. And this particular area is very close to local homes and the local primary school. So we've got real concerns from residents as well about the noise impacts and the potential air quality impacts from the use of diesel generators.
0: And what would you like to see happen now? Obviously, some of these are already built, some are already approved.
2: So at the moment, we are happy to see the Upper House inquiry, but we'd really like to see a moratorium on approvals or development of new data centres until we can really start to get a more sustainable industry and until we can update the planning laws, because at the moment, communities aren't really getting much of a say. And it's also the planning system is really failing to address the cumulative impacts of these data centres when you start getting them in clusters like we are in Lane Cove West. And that's something that I'm hoping the inquiry will address. But what we don't want to see is more big data centres put in the interim while we're still working through all of those issues.
0: The council has complained about brownouts and blackouts increasing in Lane Cove West. Is there actual evidence that this is connected with the data centres?
2: Look, it's anecdotal at this stage that we've observed more blackouts and brownouts through the monitoring through the energy providers. But we do know from AEMO and others that when these big data centres sort of switch to using their backup diesel generators, the sudden load shift can destabilise the grid and it can have a knock-on effect. So they've seen it overseas. And while we haven't got the conclusive evidence here, we are getting those increasing anecdotal reports from residents.
0: Many data

0: expanding, they're looking to expand their industry here, then they need to front up to the inquiry and sort of start working on building a social license with communities rather than just expecting that everything will be given to them and they don't have to answer questions. I think it's disappointing that they haven't been to the inquiry.
1: Really appreciate your time this morning. Thank you very much, Rochelle.
0: Thanks very much, Hamish.
1: That's Rochelle Flood there, the Deputy Mayor of Lane Cove Council. So look, we've had lots of feedback on the dog on the motorbike with the very cool purple goggles. Gail's texted me, Hamish, photo of the dog on the bike, please. Yes, it is coming. We're getting up on the getting it up on the 702 socials. Got a video of it as well. 1300 222 702 though, if you can help us solve this puzzle. Is this dog actually from Wurunga? Is it a Kelpie? 1300 222 702. I'm so keen to find the owner.
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1: Tony Matthews will be here in the next 7 or 8 minutes with your next news headlines, but at 22 minutes past 10. How far would you go to help a friend? Maybe you'd house-sit a dog or do something, you know, a big gift for them. Would you bring them a meal if they were unwell? What about becoming a surrogate? Lucy Coops went through a heartbreaking struggle with fertility, including miscarriages, surgeries and multiple rounds of IVF. But her friend, leading Australian political journalist Ashley Raper, became the ultimate best friend, really, and offered to carry a baby for her. You'll know Ashley Raper's work from here at the ABC, now on the 10 Network, where she's the political editor. She's here to tell you more of the story herself. Good morning to you, Ashley.
4: Good morning, Hamish.
1: You must have had a big reaction after going public with this over the weekend. What's it been like?
4: It was really lovely. Look, I was very weird about sharing the story. Obviously, I'm not very used to... I'm used to being on your side of the microphone, and this is a very personal story. I quite like to keep my private life private, but, you know, it's such a... It's a nice story, and I think it's a story about friendship and about women, and also it's topical in surrogacy. Actually, as I went through this journey as well, it was very clear to me that people really didn't understand surrogacy in this country, and there's lots of complications. So that's why I decided to go public and talk about it a little bit.
1: Yeah, we will get to some of the issues around it because it is a live political issue in a sense as well. But from a personal point of view, who is Lucy? What was your relationship going up? It sounds like it's always been pretty tight.
4: Yeah, it was one of those really nice childhood friendships that I did ballet quite seriously as a younger girl, and we were at a ballet school. It was a lovely ballet school, actually, on the northern beaches of Sydney. And in a class, I have a younger sister, Sophie, and she was in Lucy's class. She's the same age as my sister. And we met, they were three, I was five, and Lucy also has an older sister, Emily, and a younger brother, Edward. And our parents just really hit it off. It was one of those really nice family connections, and we danced all through school, and we just became best family friends. So it's one of those friendships that I can't remember all the big moments in our lives we've shared with that family, the Hortense family. So, yeah, we're just really super close. And now we've all got kids. Now Lucy's the last to actually have kids of the five of us kids at the time. And, you know, all our kids are good friends. Like, it's just this really lovely bond that was really born out of a ballet class on the Northern Beaches.
1: You're listening to Ashley Raper, a political journalist formerly of the ABC, who's helped a friend have a baby. Obviously, Lucy went through a dreadful journey, but a journey that would be familiar to many listeners with miscarriages and surgeries and rounds of IVF. And I noted in the piece in the paper at the weekend, you said you sort of didn't necessarily think you'd end up doing it when you initially offered it to carry the baby.
4: No, actually, I remember when I first brought it up, and we were just talking. I was actually still working at the ABC. I think I was driving home from Macquarie Street, and I was driving up Parramatta Road, and I can just remember Stanmore Mackers being on my left-hand side, and she was telling me, and she's like, look, you know, in the end, I think I won't be able to carry it. I'll need a surrogate. And then she was going through some people. I was like, I'll do it. And it was as simple as that. I hadn't pre-thought about it. It was a genuine offer, but I also, knowing Lucy, and I also thought that it would be good for her to

0: know that she had a backup. She was nowhere near surrogacy at that point. She tried really much everything under the sun to carry the baby, carry a baby herself. But yes, I did no research. I did nothing. I just thought this was something that I could do.
1: I was really intrigued by the detail about the delivery and the text messages and the waiting at the other house. Can you explain for listeners how it all unfolded in the end?
0: Well, as it got closer to the birth, I was thinking, and I've given birth to two other children. I have a 12-year-old and a 10-year-old. And I was thinking, there's nothing worse than being watched while you're getting into labour. And so we had the baby. We were at RPA. It was actually at RPA. And my parents live in Camperdown. So I was like, look, why don't I get myself into labour? We'll be at the hospital. I was with my husband, Ben, and they were just down the road at my parents' house. Actually, my kids were there as well because it was after school. It was a Tuesday. It was a weekday. It was actually the second term of school for this year. And I said, look, I'll get into labour. And then we'll text you at the pointy end so you can be there for the birth. But it all happened way more quickly. It was also my third child. It just happened way more quickly than expected. And it's quite funny that Ben was just sending a text message to Lucy. Was like, I think it was about 4:55. It was like, look, I think we're going. They're getting the OB at about 5:03. It was like, action stations, come now. And then at 5:07, this other text, hurry, !! And then Mia was born at 5:13. But it was also quite funny because my dad had got them in the car. He was like driving up Carillion Road, the back streets of Camperdown, to get them there. They were running through the hospital to try and make the birth. So it had a bit of a movie flavour to it. But they did miss the birth, but it was kind of nice in the end. I think everybody was happy. They missed it by a couple of minutes and then they had their beautiful baby.
1: When you write the book and it's turned into a film, it's a very good natural sort of dramatic sequence
0: drama.
1: Of events there. Ashley Rafer is here, the 10 Network's political editor. There is a live discussion about policy around this, and I know there is a motivation for both you and Lucy in talking about this publicly. Obviously, surrogacy in Australia is altruistic. There are countries where it is commercial. That can be controversial. Where have you landed in your thinking about all of this?
0: Look, I don't like to give an opinion, obviously, as a political journalist, but look, I don't have the answers. I do think that it is a very complex, complicated process. I do think that it's a very expensive process as well. You have to have money and means to do it anyway. So I think making it commercial and putting payment in, it will make it even more prohibitively expensive for people. I also think it could be very exploitative for the woman as well. You know, my situation was very different. We were lifelong friends and we were on equal footing. So that was easy. And also in terms of, I know that the Australian Law Reform Commission, they've looked at it and there's a suggestion that maybe there'd be a payment for, you know, $1,000 or $2,000 a month. I don't think that would help surrogacy much in any ways. Well, there's a lot of overhead costs that you forget about when you're pregnant, just in terms of, like, you have to buy some new clothes because you're getting fatter. You know, it's not as easy to access sometimes food when you're out, so sometimes you have to go to the more expensive option because you can't have the chicken and salad sandwich that's sitting there. So, look, I don't have the answer, but I think that the system does need better regulation.
1: Mm. Yeah, I have friends overseas, a straight married couple. There were issues with carrying. They ended up using a surrogate. They were very concerned about making sure there was no one being taken advantage of. But in the end, they landed with commercial surrogacy where they could be certain that the person carrying the child for them was A, well looked after, but B, properly remunerated. And it was a really interesting process for them because that was sort of the opposite to where they started on the issue.
0: Yes, and I think everybody has their own, you know, their own journey with this. But at the moment, the law is so hodgepodge and all over the place that people have to sort of make their own decisions and just kind of hope for the best in this situation, which I don't think it is a good starting point.
1: Curious to know how you've explained it to your kids.
0: I don't know. Your kids are really adaptable, and it was sort of kind of years in the making as well. And they know Lucy and her husband Josh so well that it was just a really, you know, we did have to explain that it wasn't mine in any way, like that it wasn't going to be genetically or wasn't going to look like them. I think that's what kids were thinking about, that it wasn't going to look like them. And actually my son, Atticus, who was 11 at the time, he's like, and if it's twins, do we get to keep one? I was like, no. but, you know, it was just this natural thing. I think towards the end they were getting a bit over trying to explain it to other kids,
1: yeah,
0: or even just people in the street being like, oh, you're going to have a brother or a sister, do you know? And they're like, oh, no.
1: No.
0: And then like the whole spiel had to happen. But I think it just became, even with my sister has a three-year-old called Casper, and he would, when I was really pregnant, he's like, Ashley, when are you going to push out the baby and give it to Lucy? Like, it just became this sort of, you know, it wasn't weird to anybody in our family because it was just something that was going to happen.
1: Yeah, they can be very disarming, those children. Ashley, thank you very much for dropping by this morning. A lot of love on the text line. Georgia says, so lovely listening to this. What a great friend and a very happy outcome. And Andy says, please come back to the ABC, Ashley.
0: I would love to come back to the ABC at some point. I love being here, and thank you, Hamish.
1: The helpline, Bears of Hope for Pregnancy Loss Support, by the way, if this is triggering anything for you, 1300 308 307. Ashley Raper, thank you very much.
0: Thank you.
1: We're a little bit late for the news headlines. I'm sorry, Tony Matthews, but that was a wonderful conversation. Please bring us up today. Good morning, Tony.
2: Hamish, making headlines. Australians on board a virus-stricken cruise ship anchored near the Spanish island of Tenerife are due to begin their journey home today. The MV Hondius is at the centre of a deadly hantavirus outbreak, which has claimed the lives of three passengers and infected eight others. One Nation MP, Barnaby Joyce, says he's already speaking to potential candidates about running in future elections as the party eyes off more seats. Pauline Hanson's party won its first ever seat in the House of Representatives at the Farrer by-election on the weekend, claiming a piece of coalition heartland. And Monash University is encouraging carers of people living with dementia to take part in shaping a draft update to Australia's dementia clinical guidelines, the first major revision in more than a decade. Commissioned by the Department of Health in 2024, the draft examines the latest developments in prevention, diagnosis, treatment and care following a dementia diagnosis. Sydney's weather, partly cloudy with the chance of a shower or two, a top of 22 degrees on the coast and 23 in the west, Hamish.
1: Tony, thank you very much indeed. That was just a lovely story from Ashley Raper, wasn't it?
2: Oh, man, what a wonderful gift she gave her friend.
1: Yeah,
2: that's wonderful.
1: Really quite moving. Tony, thank you very much. We'll see you in another 25 minutes from now. Monday morning, you
3: show the fire. Oh, hi, Hamish.
4: Good morning, Hamish.
5: Yes, good morning, Hamish.
6: Good morning.
7: Oh, Hamish, hi.
8: Hey, Hamish.
7: Good morning.
6: Good morning.
1: This is Monday Matters. What's on your mind this morning? 1300 222 702.

0: Yes, whatever you'd like to talk about this morning, 1-300-222-702 might be the issues we've been talking about already. Might be something we've missed. Maybe you can help us track down this very cool-looking dog with the purple goggles on the M1 motorway, 1-300-222-702. Let's kick things off with Keith in Galston. Very good morning to you, Keith. How's your Monday morning so far?
1: Oh, it's been fine. Had a nice breakfast and the weather's great.
0: Yeah, great. What would you like to talk about?
1: I was listening to you talking to Banerjee Joyce earlier on, and his dismissal of climate change was quite staggering, and especially when David Attenborough was 100 last week and everyone was celebrating him. And he's a man who has studied the world and has consistently for a very long time told us that climate change is a major threat. And yet Barnaby's solution was burning more coal. So it was quite shocking. As a scientist, I thought maybe it's time I should speak up. You know, scientists, we have probably an unfortunate habit of not talking enough about these things to people. And it was stunning. His ignorance was quite scary.
0: Is there something in particular that he said that stood out to you on that score? Obviously, One Nation says that they would withdraw Australia from the Paris Climate Accord, that they would wind back the shift towards renewables. He didn't like the term renewables, I think intermittents he was calling them, and extract some of the natural resources that Australia possesses, which he says we're currently not taking advantage of.
1: It's quite terrifying because this is a worldwide problem. The human race has to cooperate as a whole. Yeah, Australia is just a small part of that, and we have to do our bit. But his approach seems to be, well, it doesn't really matter any of this. We'll just carry on and do what we think is right and continue to destroy the climate. I mean, the evidence that climate change is happening is overwhelming.
0: Do you, as a scientist, feel that you are no longer winning the argument around these issues?
1: I think that's true, and I think that's probably because scientists, we don't necessarily argue in a way that people understand. You know, we tend to, you know, live with by our evidence and our experiments and so on. I've also got an engineering background, and we need practical solutions to the problem. Renewable energy is certainly part of that mix. But we also need to understand what's going on around us and explain it to people. Yeah, everyone has a part to play in this. It's not a political game that we're playing. And De Barnaby is an opportunist of the extreme kind, I think. He's a real political opportunist.
0: I suppose, though, when it comes to the spending and the rollout of solutions, that's where it does tend to get political, and I wonder if there's something about the times that we're living in that are just less favourable for a scientist perhaps wanting to explain deep research and findings. And obviously an important part of science as well is being open to the reality that the science might change or it might evolve.
1: Yeah, that is entirely the basis of science. You have to be open and accept that what you believe today may be incorrect tomorrow as we discover more and understand more. And that seems to be, in politics, that doesn't really seem to play a role anymore. They're not expressing understanding and explaining what's happening in the world. They're just playing games, and they're certainly playing on the fears of people, which politics has always done. Yeah? I mean, you look at fascist regimes or whatever in the past, or extreme right wing, they always play on people's fears. They don't try and provide solutions, but they terrify people so that they vote for them. And we all know the consequences of that. I find it extremely worrying that someone like Barnaby Joyce can go on the radio and spout nonsense that he can't back up. And you were asking him some very good questions. He didn't really answer any of them properly because he doesn't know the answers.
0: Well, Keith, thank you very much for your call this morning. Really appreciate it. 1-300-222-702. Monday morning, you show the fine. This is Monday Matters. Whatever you'd like to talk about this morning, we have been looking to try and track down this pretty cool-looking dog that I saw on the M1 motorway on the back of a motorbike on Saturday afternoon. Shane's here from Belmont, I think with a different dog story. Very good morning to you, Shane.
2: Yeah, morning, Hamish.
0: You've sent me a lovely picture, so I can confirm it is a different dog, but clearly the pup I saw is not alone.
2: No. We've got a canine bikey who cruises around in an old cycle with his owner. I must confess, I haven't seen him in recent times, but the photo I sent through, my wife captured out the windscreen on the Pacific Highway in Belmont. Very comfortable just sitting in the sidecar, cruising down the road.
0: Yeah, Frankie's texted saying a friend saw a dog in a bike sidecar at Bunnings in Pimble car park waiting on its owner. If it's the same dog, it was a border collie. That's your dog.
2: No, this thing looked like a bit of a Heinz, you know, the 57 different varieties.
0: Yeah,
2: I don't think there'd be a good descriptor for his breed, but... Okay. Put it this way, he was very comfortable riding along in the sidecar.
0: Did he look like he was enjoying it? Because certainly the pup I saw looked like he was having the time of his life.
2: Oh, for sure. It just seemed so natural to him. That wasn't his first rodeo, put it that way, Hamish.
0: Shane, thank you very much for your call this morning.
2: Okay, take care, bye.
0: It's 19 minutes to 11 on 702 Mornings. This is Monday Matters. Whatever you want to talk about, give us a ring, 1-300-222-702. Georgie and Jemima on the phones this morning. Peter's here from Meadowbank. Good morning, Peter.
3: Good morning, Hamish. How are you?
0: Yeah, very well, thank you, my friend. How's your Monday morning going so far?
3: Oh, not too bad. Taking it fairly easy, doing a bit of work from home. So, and listening.

0: to you.
1: Yeah, I often think to myself on a Monday morning when I'm driving in, you know what would be nice? A work from home Monday. A gentle start. No such option on the radio, unfortunately. What's on your mind this morning?
0: No, it's technology these days. You could possibly work from home. No one would know.
1: That is absolutely true. I do global roaming from home sometimes because the tech, you know, doesn't require us being live. But being live on air, you sort of need a bit more equipment and the phone lines and all that to make it work properly. But yeah, maybe one day. But that's not what you were ringing in about, though. What did you want to talk about?
0: No, I was actually ringing in about data centres, but I was also listening to Keith just before about Barnaby Joyce and climate change, and that really got my my blood pressure boiling about that whole thing of politicians and the lack of knowledge on climate change and how they just flick it off and it's all opportunistic. It's a real thing, and I'm a scientist myself and an engineer, and I hear politicians going on about the lack of climate change and the fact it doesn't happen and all that, and the fact that we can't have the technology to counter it, but we can, and people just need to spend the money and we can do it. But so I'm all with Keith on climate change. However, I was actually ringing about data centres. So the whole thing with data centres and building them here in Sydney is a bit like climate change. Everyone says, well, they all have to be built here in Sydney because that's where the workforce is and things like that. But it isn't actually the case. They should really be getting built on the old power station sites around New South Wales and around other states where there's plenty of land. For instance, there's an old power station site just outside Lithgow at Willerawang where they're trying to promote businesses and that to move there, and it's right next door, being an old power station site that's got plenty of cooling water because it was a coal-fired power station, so there's plenty of cooling water lakes and that around there that used to cool the coal-fired power stations. There's a high voltage transmission substation right there, so there's plenty of electricity. They're about to build a 1000 megawatt battery energy storage system on part of the land, so they've got their electricity backup systems and everything. And because the old power station was there, there was duplicated high-speed data connections and that to the power station. So I really think people need to be looking outside of Sydney to move some of these data centres elsewhere. And, you know, the town of Lithgow, which is next door to Willerawang, because the mines and the power station and that are closing down, they're really looking for industries to move there to bring people to the area.
1: Yeah, it's quite interesting you say all of this because we were talking to Greg Borer the other week. He's behind one of these companies that's building, I think it's the world's largest or the southern hemisphere's largest data centre here in Sydney called CDC.
0: Yeah.
1: He was saying that longer term they do think it makes more sense to build them in regional centres.
0: Mm. Well, I'm not sure why the long term. I can't, like, this land and everything is there right now. I think they just need to. I think it's another one of these things. It's just, oh, we've got to get them up in a hurry. We'll build them in the city. That's where everything is, and you know, we can get the approvals really quickly in that. I don't think they really think initially, well, let's just go and look in the country. You know, that maybe there is land right there now and then, and off we go.
1: Look, thank you very much for your call this morning, Peter. Thanks for weighing in on pretty much everything.
0: Thanks, Hamish.
1: Have a great day.

0: This is Monday Matters. Whatever's on your mind this morning, 1300 222 702. On the text line, someone texting me in about a chihuahua in the Sydney Harbour Tunnel on the back of a motorbike. And Caroline's also texted me saying this dog, this very cool dog, was riding sidecar at Maruya in March of 2026. So it does seem like there's a sort of whole gang of dogs riding motorbikes around Sydney and New South Wales. This is Monday Matters on 702, just after 10:45. James O'Loughlin will be here soon to tell you what's coming up on Arvos. Rita's here from Petersham. Very good morning to you, Rita.
1: Hi.

0: are you?
1: Yeah, very well, thank you. So you got in touch about something that I think I saw on Saturday night, which was enormous queues and crowds of people stretching all the way around blocks at Central Station. What was happening?
0: They're trying to get a nighttime economy going in Sydney, so, you know, lots of people are just out and about. But I was dropping my husband into Sydenham to get the metro to the Sydney FC game against Newcastle, the semi-final for the football. And there was huge crowds, you know, it's a semi-final. And he realised that the trains weren't working from Petersham. So I said I'd run him down to Sydenham for the metro.

0: traffic coming up, again, because people had to drive. And then he said when he came out, there was hundreds and hundreds of people. They all walked down because you couldn't get on the light rail. There weren't any buses. So everybody just walked down to Central and thought they'd get a train from there. Saturday evening, been to a nice game. They're off to, you know, celebrate or, you know, just celebrate, you know, go out on Saturday night. And hundreds and hundreds of people queuing up around the block on both sides of Central Station, waiting for buses, which never arrived.
1: Mm. Yeah, and when I went past and asked what it was about, I was told it's actually like this every weekend at the moment because the trains are down.
0: Trains and metro. Well, I don't understand how the two of them are out together. You can't get the trains, you can't get the metro. And I know there's light rail, but the light rail couldn't cope with the numbers that are on it. Apart from it's very slow, but they couldn't cope with the sheer numbers. And the buses weren't coming, and the people were just, I think the poor staff got, you know, everybody was asking. It was just like a few guys in the high-vis vests saying, oh, the bus should have been here, it should have been here. But the buses weren't coming through, I presume because the traffic was so bad. And next week, you know, the second leg of that semi-final is in Newcastle this Saturday. And I've been looking on Transport for New South Wales. I can't see it, but I heard that there's no trains to Newcastle.
1: Look, I reckon we might look into this one. And just so I understand in terms of when we follow up, is it that the buses that were scheduled weren't turning up?
0: That seems to be the case, yes, that they were waiting for buses to come back and just nothing was coming through. And I presume it's because the traffic was so bad as well that the buses can't get through. I know there are some bus lanes, but, you know, for a big sporting event, why would you do that and cancel both? It's not the first time it's happened. Mm. Soccer always seems to be the poor cousin of any of the sporting events. But, you know, there's so many people and they really want to have... My son was having the birthday party. Just birthday drinks with just friends. And again, just getting from one place to the other is so difficult because the roads were congested.
1: All right.
0: Well, and there's no trains to get around.
1: Rita,
0: but
1: thanks
0: if you could look into it, that'd be great. Yeah.
1: We will definitely look into it. We love to do that. So thank you very much for getting in touch. And we'll
0: perhaps you can find out if there are trains going to

0: Good morning, Hamish. How are you?
1: Yeah, very well, thank you, my friend.
0: Oh, look, just that story reminded me of, I think the World Cup was, well, it was in South Africa, I think in 1993. The Socceroos were knocked out of the preliminary rounds. The New Zealand soccer team made it into the knockout rounds, and the Australian press now branded them the Australasian team. Our Socceroos were out, so let's adopt the Kiwis and we'll make them our own as well. I thought it was just a lovely bit of rebranding, which just sort of cements the rivalry we have between.
1: They got Russell Crowe and crowded housed.
0: Yes, look, but the best joke about inter-Tasman sporting rivalry, in the 80s when John Eales led the Wallabies and we could beat the All Blacks, the standard joke was, why do Kiwis drink out of saucers? And the answer is, because we've got all the cups. We've won the Bledisloe, we had the Federation Cup, we've won hockey. And look, the New Zealanders really hated it.
1: I'm sure they did, but I'm sure that's why they're enjoying their success against us so much these days.
0: Oh, indeed, indeed. Oh, look, we wish them well.
1: Rob, thank you very much for your call this morning.
2: Monday morning, you showed up fine.
1: This is Monday Matters. You're listening to Mornings on 702. We've had a lot of discussion about One Nation, the Orange Wave, as they're calling it, after the Farabee election. Barnaby Joyce was here earlier.
3: I was talking to people from Blacktown, St Clair. These areas have a great capacity. And in my discussions with them last night, they're quite on board with One Nation. We're talking about first generation, second generation Australians. Don't try and shoe boxes. You've got it all. I hope you do, because if you do, you've got us all wrong and you leave us right open to go for you.
1: What about the seat of Hume, Angus Taylor's seat? It sort of now stretches into the southwestern fringe of Sydney. Would you like to target that seat?
3: One Nation will be standing everywhere. And it's up to the Australian people whether they want to vote for us or not.
1: Okay, including Angus Taylor's seat.
3: Well, we're standing everywhere, so that would include Angus Taylor's seat.
1: That's Barnaby Joyce there this morning. Rob's here from the North Shore. Very good morning to you, Rob.
4: Hello, Hamish.
1: So you say you're considering voting One Nation and that you never thought you would.
4: Well, that's exactly right. I'm non-confrontational on this issue. I'm not a fan of the leadership of One Nation, but let's not forget that people vote for policies and not for individuals, generally speaking. You can have unpopular leaders and successful governments. But in this particular case, One Nation have nothing to lose, really, by standing up against on climate issues where governments have spent a lot of money and created a good amount of socioeconomic damage in a decade that climate change will ever do over the next five generations. And that's sort of my gripe. I got triggered when that man earlier was equating the argument with Dr. Attenborough. And I thought, oh, I can't believe this. But you look at the people in the Latrobe Valley who have been displaced, the blue-collar workers, the same will happen in the Hunter Valley. I saw some statistics the other day about the number of people who are defaulting on their electricity bills because of the price of electricity. I've gone the other way. I've spent a lot of money on solar panels and a battery, not because I'm especially green, but because I'm trying to economise my lifestyle.
1: I suppose the part of that that's interesting, right, is that the cost of the energy bills, if you listen to AEMO and the relevant bodies, is actually associated with the poles and wires and the issues there around the distribution and the problems with the grid and the very expensive upgrade of the energy grid. So it's not necessarily because of what's happened in the Latrobe Valley, as an example.
4: Look, I'm painfully aware of that, Hamish. I've seen the buyout and cost of the Transgrid's green corridor, and there's another one, and the Snowy Hydro blowout, and just feels like it's out of control.
1: I know. So you're very well informed. You've sort of gone through these processes yourself. Is that the risk with some of these discussions, that we try and boil very complex issues like what contributes to your energy bill down to a simple equation of it's all because of renewables, and we've got to blow that up?
4: Well, look, I'm painfully aware of people like me who have installed home generation, if you want a better word. Unfortunately, we're going to be saddled, whether we like it or not, with increased daily service fees

0: because of the cost of poles and wires.
1: Mm.
0: But that a lot of that cost can be shedded back to renewable generation being decentralised from the hubs.
1: Yeah,
0: and we can't escape that. Look, you know, it's a difficult topic, and it's polarising. I don't know any easy answers, but I do know that the efforts we're making today are not going to make any difference to climate for the life of my kids, my grandchildren. I've got four of them, and their kids.
1: Mm. But I suppose you're also making the point that if you've done it and you switch to renewables and battery, you're paying a fair bit less at the moment, aren't you?
0: Well, up until now, I haven't got through the winter yet. But up until now, I've not paid a penny for electricity usage. I'm paying for the daily service fee, which is manageable at the moment.
1: Look, Rob, thank you very much for calling in this morning. Really appreciate it. Have a great day.
0: Welcome. Thank you. Bye.
1: And on the same topic, Mary's here from Gosford. We do have to get to the news soon, Mary, so if you can keep it brief, please.
2: All right. Thank you. I just thought that Barnaby Joyce's comments this morning dismissing climate change were absolutely ridiculous. How dare he ignore the evidence? I just thought he's playing on fear and ignorance, and I'm horrified. One Nation seems comprised of people who are willfully ignorant of the evidence around climate change, or they're stupid. Sorry.
1: Well, I mean, to be fair to Rob that just rang in, he's got the solar panels and the battery.
2: Yeah.
1: So that's not willfully ignorant, is it?
2: I think Barnaby Joyce's dismissal of climate change is willfully ignorant, and your previous caller was also not acknowledging how effective the long-term solutions will be in terms of not digging giant holes in our hills, in terms of not polluting our atmosphere. There's so many things that are on the plus side of the renewables, and I think it's a political decision for people to contribute or support it or not.
1: Yeah, really appreciate your call this morning, Mary. Thank you very much. Have a great day. 1-300-222-702 is the number. Hey, thanks for your company this morning. James O'Loughlin is here to tell us what's coming up on Arvo. It's been a pretty big news day this morning.
3: Sure has. Yeah. A lot been happening. We'll steer away from all that as we often do.
1: Have you got something more fun to discuss today?
3: Yeah, yeah. Well, I'm interested when your kids move out of home. What do you do with the room, and when do you do it? Do you do it the day after they go?
1: Yeah.
3: Or do you kind of have a period of, you know, a year or something where you and then they make a little change in case they come back? And what does your kid think when they come back to visit and go, hang on, that's my room?
1: So here's the thing. Someone I know, won't name them, won't say if it's a relative or not, moved out of their room to give the son doing the HSC, the master bedroom, for the HSC year.
3: Right.
1: Which I was already pretty, amazed at.
3: Yeah, that's big.
1: But then when he left and went to uni.
3: Yeah.
1: I don't know whether the room.
3: Oh, you don't know what happened? Did it revert?
1: That's the open question for me.
3: Where was the kid going, you know, first year uni, it's a really big year. That's when a lot of pressure. That's really interesting. Well, we're going to examine all that. And I think there's a lot of emotions tied into it as well.
1: Yeah. And, you know, when you throw all the stuff out, not just move.
3: Yeah. Tell you got 1 week. Pick it up or it's going in the dumpster.
1: Have a great day. Thank you. News time, 11 o'clock.
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6: It's 11 o'clock. Good morning. Tony Matthews with ABC News. New South Wales Premier Chris Minns has described One Nation as a fractured party, responding to claims it will target voters in Western Sydney. Following the party's historic win in the Farrer by-election, Federal MP Barnaby Joyce has said One Nation has support in Labor-held seats. Mr Minns says Labor won't be preferencing One Nation in next year's state election.
7: Yeah, look, I don't think it's enough to say we're coming. You've got to deliver the policies, and you have to explain to the public in Western Sydney how you're going to make life better and not have us all just ripping each other apart in a divisive political campaign.
6: One Nation MP, Barnaby Joyce, is accusing the federal government of breaking promises as it prepares to make significant tax changes in the upcoming budget, despite the Prime Minister previously emphatically promising not to roll back the capital gains tax discount and negative gearing. The Treasurer is expected to announce changes to both tomorrow, along with the taxation of trust funds. Mr Joyce says One Nation won't support the tax reforms.
8: No. The reason we don't, because a promise was made by the government that they wouldn't touch it and they should honour their promise. Otherwise, there is no point listening to any promises by anybody at an election because they mean nothing.
6: The plane carrying Australians who are still on board a cruise ship that was struck by a deadly outbreak of hantavirus will depart Tenerife and fly straight to Perth tonight. The four Australian citizens and one resident are among the last ones to be brought ashore on the Spanish island. Three passengers have died after travelling on the ship, two of whom were confirmed to have had the virus. A French national has developed symptoms while on a chartered flight from Tenerife to Paris. But the chief of the World Health Organization, Tedros Adhanom Ghebreyesus, says hantavirus is not COVID.
9: I know the French experts will do all that's needed to manage this. When I say not worry, it doesn't mean that there are no issues here, but it means we can handle it and it can be handled.
6: A new public preschool in Mount Druitt in Sydney's West opens today, accommodating 80 children a week. Co-located at Blackett Public School, the government says it's the first of 100 fee-free preschools being built at public schools across the state. That includes 8 public preschools across Blacktown, which are expected to open in early 2027. Education Minister Prue Carr says around half will be built in regional New South Wales.
10: It's a big step for our little ones to start that journey, you know, and in their formal schooling life. But if they're going to preschool on the site of the actual school they're going to, that is absolutely game-changing.
6: Residents from the Central West affected by the partial Great Western Highway closure are set to have their say about the impact it's having on their businesses. Representatives from Transport for New South Wales and the Reconstruction Authority will be holding community meetings in Mount Victoria and Lithgow on Thursday. It's been more than 2 months since the major thoroughfare closed at Victoria Pass due to cracking and movement in a convict-built bridge. Damien Pfeiffer from the Transport Authority says it's an opportunity to discuss solutions to issues people are experiencing locally.
11: People of all ages and with concerns, etc., can come along and continue having engagement. Ever since the start, we've been open to suggestions and community feedback on what is working, what is not working, and what they would like to see improve.
6: The drama Adolescence has made history at the BAFTA Television Awards in London. The Netflix show is taking home 4 trophies, including Best Limited Series. 16-year-old Owen Cooper, who plays a boy accused of murdering a female classmate, has been named Best Supporting Actor, making him the youngest ever winner of that BAFTA. His on-screen dad, Stephen Graham, has won the Best Actor Award, and his mum, Christine Tramarco, Best Supporting Actress. And the New York Knicks are through to American basketball's Eastern Conference Finals after beating the Philadelphia 76ers 4-0 in their semi-final series. To the weather for New South Wales, areas of drizzle or light showers in the east, scattered showers developing along the coast and adjacent ranges. Sydney's weather, partly cloudy with the chance of a shower or two, a top of 22 on the coast and 23 in the west. Right now it's 20 degrees on the coast and it's 18 in Penrith. ABC News.
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17: Moana Hope was a marquee player for the Collingwood Football Club in the AFLW's debut season back in 2017. Her backstory of growing up with 13 siblings in a 2-bedroom house in Glenroy in Melbourne's northwest and playing footy on a boys' team, along with her talent and cheeky personality, helped Mo stand out as a star of the women's game. It wasn't until after her retirement from AFLW and becoming a mum of

0: Ew, that Mo began to rethink her childhood and make new realizations about her experiences. Some of those experiences will be hard to listen to, especially for children, as we talk about domestic violence and child abuse. So please take care while listening. Today, Mo is a business owner, co-parents her kids, continues to play footy, and shares intimate snippets of her life with her more than 100,000 social followers. Hi, Mo.
1: Your voice is so calming.
0: Thank you. Let's start with 14 kids in a two-bedroom house. How does that work? Where did you all fit?
1: How does that work? I mean, I'm not going to answer that. No, it's pretty crazy. So we grew up in, my mum still lives in the same housing commission house, but when we were growing up, it was only two bedrooms. And mum and dad had one room and all of us kids had the other room. And it was like, I remember just five sets of bunks and we all slept head to toe. It was so much fun though. Like, I loved it because I was like a little terrible kid. We all were. We liked playing pranks. And we had the bunks with the wood slats, so we would move them. So when people go to get into bed, they would fall through the bunk, and then my mum would be like crazy mad. But it was fun. Like, I loved it. We had our own little footy team.
0: And then some, probably.
1: Yeah.
0: What sorts of mischief besides the wood slats did you get up to? How did you keep yourselves occupied?
1: I mean, we did some pretty crazy stuff. I remember as a kid, as a kid growing up in that house, to be fair, we were just like in a little bubble. There was not much I knew happened outside of that house. Like, I didn't know things like other countries existed and things like that. So when we were there, say we watched a movie, and I remember once we watched skydiving, me and my brothers, we went and got rubbish bags and jumped off the roof to see if we could skydive. And then we did other things which were a little bit crazy but needed. Growing up, we didn't have much food. There were times where we didn't eat that often. There were times we missed meals. And I remember when you used to get the shopping delivery

0: it was too stressful to be in the house. So him and I moved out. I became his carer, missed all of high school. And I remember after he died, my mum was just the most incredible woman, because at that point she also fostered a whole heap of kids. And there ended up being 29 of us in one house. Yeah, my mum's an angel. So it was 29 of us. We got some extra rooms built onto the house from Housing Commissioner, built some on. And when I say, I think it was like 3 extra rooms and a bungalow. And she did this thing. So my mum was a full-time nurse, incredible woman, did it her whole life. And she had this whiteboard, and across the top of the whiteboard she had all of our names, and down the left of it she had all of the chores, so like kitchen, cooking, laundry, folding clothes and so forth. And wherever our name was placed is what our jobs were. So she would come home from night shift at like 5 a.m., wake us all up. I don't know how I got this job at the rightful age of 12, 13, but I was the chef. And if you know me now, I burn toast. And so what I would do is we ate in like groups of 10. So I'd get like 10 bowls out, 2 Weet-Bix, hot water, milk, sugar on the table. They eat, I quickly washed them, the next 10.
1: Wow.
0: Whilst everyone was doing their chores. And then we would also prepare dinner for that night. So for example, what we would eat is like sausages and mash. So I would peel 24 potatoes, 24, I remember the number. Peel 24 potatoes, get a whole 2 packs of mixed veggies, put them in a pot and have them on the stove ready. So when we come home, we just switch it on. So then once my mum gets us all off to school and we make all those sandwiches and everyone goes to school, she would sleep, and then she would get up before we came home from school, give us dinner. Once we've eaten, she goes to work, and then we just kind of repeat that.
1: What a system.
0: Yeah, she did good.
1: Let's talk about footy though.
0: Yeah.
1: What was your first introduction to AFL?
0: To footy in general, I literally remember I was about 3. And I remember my brothers played footy, and I just picked up the footy and I never put it down from that point. Went and watched my brothers play every weekend from that age. I was so little, I couldn't kick the length of the goal square. That's how little I was. Like, so I remember trying to, and I just loved it, and I kept playing footy. I wasn't allowed to play until under sevens, which you have to be under 10, sorry, not sevens, under 10s. So I think I was 7. You have to be 7. So I played footy the boys until I was 12, but I actually had no idea that I was never going to play AFL with the men. I always thought I was going to. I didn't know women were not allowed as a kid. And I remember when I was playing, finishing under 12s with the boys, they said to me, oh, you can't play anymore. And I was like, why not? And their reason, I still don't understand to this day. This is a true story. They said to me, you can't play anymore because you're going to get boobs. And funny story, I still haven't gotten those boobs. I am nowhere near that. But that was it. So I thought that was done.
1: I'm a bit flummoxed. I mean, how are you meant to understand that?
0: Yeah, it was weird. It was weird. And I like, you know, I grew up in a household where we really didn't have conversations at all, more or less explained to me why I can't play footy anymore. So being told you're going to get boobs one day, so you can't play anymore. And so I was just like, oh, crap. Like,
1: it's just such a way of kind of describing a really normal development in a girl's life as a barrier.
0: Yeah. Well, that was the reasoning I got.
1: It sounds like you didn't have a sense that you were different at all.
0: That's what I loved about playing footy with the boys. People always say to me, must have been hard playing with the boys, and absolutely not. The thing I loved about playing with the boys was the boys never treated me like a girl and they didn't treat me like a boy. I was just a footballer. And a lot of those guys I still talk to this day. And I think it's not until you get older that people put these barriers on you or these restrictions based on gender, because back then when you're a kid, you just play and you don't look at those things. But I feel like once I started to become like a teenager and adult, then you start to be told, hey, actually you can't do that because you're a girl.
1: So now you're 12, your coach has said the boobs are coming, you can't be here anymore. You find out that, lo and behold, there is an all-ages women's team.
0: So I also played cricket for Victoria as a kid. And I was playing cricket and this lady approached me, and this was probably like 6 months later. And she was like, hey, I've seen you kicking the footy. You know there's a women's team? And I was like, no way. Women play footy? Because I was the only girl playing boys with the boys. I was the only girl I'd seen playing footy when I played all juniors. So I was like, no way, women played footy. And so how it worked back then, there was like literally like only 6 teams and it was adults. So I was the only kid. So I was like 13. Everybody else was over the age of 20, but I was allowed to play. The only rule was I had to wear a helmet.
1: What was it like then to be 12 years old and then playing against fully grown?

0: own women.
1: I loved it, eh? I loved it because I was like, I need to beat these women. Like, I'm so competitive. Like, I play against my brothers and sisters. I need to win. So when I was like, hey, I'm a kid, you're an adult, you better not let me beat you, I just wanted to win. And I loved it. And genuinely, and I think it also, I think for me personally, I, at quite a young age, I had to mature quite quickly. And being around women that weren't involved with my family allowed me to see another side of life that was possible. And that was huge for me. Do you know what I mean? Like seeing people go to work, seeing people have healthy relationships, healthy friendships, drive cars. I was like, wow, this is cool, because I'd only seen what I've seen in my family. And then I was able to have conversations with adults in which in a household, we weren't, in my house growing up, we weren't allowed to talk. And we weren't allowed to have, we never had conversations with adults. We just generally weren't allowed to talk. So that was like a thing in which was so great for me to be able to go, okay, there's more.
0: Yeah. You had a memoir that you wrote a few years ago that came out around the 2017 AFLW women's season. In that book, you really shared how supportive your dad was of your footy career. But outside of footy, what was he like at the time, you know, in that house full of so many kids?
1: When I wrote that book, I was yet to understand my childhood and or process it. That was a very, that was a book written from love that I thought was love. And that's okay. And to be honest, it wasn't until I was with my ex-wife and we were having this deep chat probably a year after we met and I started talking about my childhood that she had said to me, Mo, I just want you to know that those things that happened to you are not actually normal, because I thought my whole life it was normal. And what kind of person was he? If you've read the book, what I'm about to say will probably surprise you or shock you. But my kids don't even know that man existed once I had processed what happened to me as a child, because I grew up in a household full of domestic violence and abuse and emotional abuse. And what I'd been through and what had happened to me and what I watched happen to my mother, I think if you made a movie about it, you'd have to call it a horror. I think for me as a kid, I protected that little girl and that was me, and I did everything I could to move forward. And not processing it, because I just thought everybody, it happened to everybody. What happened to me happened to everybody.
0: I mean, you mentioned that you shared some things with your ex-partner and that made her say, actually, Mo, that's not normal.
1: Mm.
0: What was it that you shared?
1: I just shared some things that happened to me as a kid. I was just like, you know, when we were kids in those bunk beds, I remember there was nights that my dad would come home and he had this thing called, he had two things. He had one, and this might be triggering for some people, but he had something that was like it was wraps around a horse's belly, a belt, and it's just really thick and really wide. And then he also had this really, this really thick hose. It's not like a normal hose. It was more like a pipe. And he would just beat us in our sleep. So he would come into our room, we'd be sleeping, and he would just start flogging us. I would have marks across my back, my legs, my whole body. And what we had to do was we had to just get out of that room. And this is in the middle of the night. And we just had to get around him. He's a huge man. He was like, he'd have to duck to walk into a room. Huge, huge, huge man. Like, he would remind you of somebody from WWE wrestling big. And so we had to just get around him, just cop it and get around him, or climb out the window. And then almost every time we just ended up sleeping at the back, either under the house or on the roof, because once we woke up in the morning, he would not be chasing us anymore. And so I'd share things like that. And I also seen the way that people would react with their mum, like they would hug their mum or hug their dad. I the first time a parent told me they loved me was my mum when I was 23 years of age. And that was also the first hug I'd ever gotten. So when I'd see people hug and kiss, I'd be like, oh, you guys are weird. What are you doing? Like, why are you showing affection like that? So I knew that I'm seeing things that were triggering me.
0: Yeah.
1: And I knew that you know, all these things meant something. I just didn't figure it out until I started to work through these things with my therapist.
0: I know that in past interviews and older interviews, you had referred to him as your best friend and said things like, we were like two peas in a pod. And now you've had this massive revelation and unlearning. So how do you now unlearn or rethink who that father was, especially when he's not here anymore?
1: Yeah, I don't even call him my dad anymore, to be fair. Like, when I talk to my mum about him, I just

0: William Gary. I've made peace with it, and I don't carry that around anymore. So I've made peace with it. I've gone through all of the emotions of it, and I don't want to say no. I will say I've forgiven him because I need to let that go because I don't want to carry that. But that's all I knew, and I think it's like people who have not been through it won't understand it respectfully. It's like, you know, I watched my mum go through domestic violence, and even for her, it took her a long time to understand it was domestic violence. And people always say to people who go through domestic violence, why didn't you leave? It's not that easy. It really isn't. And so when you go through something as a kid, and first of all, you haven't processed it, and that's all you know. That's what you're taught is love. That's all you think it is. So that's what you call love, right? And so once I had the ability to go, hey, I'm going to talk about this, or I'm going to work through this, and I started, and everything I learned was hard, and every emotion I worked through and every trigger I had to get to the bottom of to understand why it made me who I was, it just made me more free and less heavy. And if I didn't do that work, sure, we were two peas in a pod, and I loved him. You know why I loved him? Because sometimes he would hit me on the leg, and that would be his way of making a joke, and to me that was love, right? And so I was like, he loves me, right? That's not love. That's abuse. It's okay that I felt that, and I'm still proud of myself for feeling that, but I'm even more proud of myself for wanting to do the work and then doing the work.
1: Former AFLW star Moana Hope is my guest on Conversations today.
2: So what about you and all your siblings? Did you talk then about what was going on? Do you talk now about what happened?
0: It's really difficult one because I love my family. Like, I do love them. There's 14 of us. But growing up in that environment, this choices are made. And you can either look at that and go, hey, there's more to this world. I can achieve more. I can do anything just because I grew up in housing commission, just because I didn't go to school doesn't mean I can't achieve things. And you can unlearn things to make sure you're not repeating cycles. And I don't judge them for things that they've chosen to do or paths they've chosen to take. I love them unconditionally. It's not their fault. It's not our fault that we were treated like that. I mean, what you do with it next is your choice. There's only two of us that have really processed this and worked through this, to be fair. The rest of them still think it's love. And so they respect me and I love them. I'm just that what that means for me, though, is I don't take my kids in places in which I don't feel they're going to be the safest.
2: Sure. And what about with your mom? How does she think about the past?
0: With my mom, you know, I'm so proud of my mom. I am really proud of her. She, because when I first started working through this, I'd call her and go, hey, you know what happened to me as a kid? That was pretty fucked up, hey? And she would be like, you don't know what you're talking about. What happened to you is normal. Get over it, right? Let me finish with my mom. Don't judge her, because she's an incredible woman that literally what she did saved our lives. The thing I love about my mom, and the thing that gives me hope about the generation that were raised in her generation, is that you can unlearn these things. You can relearn a new way of living. And like, I'll have chats with my mom's deep chats now. And like, even one thing, I was doing an interview like a couple of years ago, and I called my mom because we're talking about financial abuse. And I called my mom and I was like, Mom, talk to me about you growing up. What was the setup in terms of money? And so she met my dad when she was 18 and he died when she was 49. So they get about 30 years. And she was like, well, from the day I met him, my mom had the full-time job the whole time. My dad was a pizza driver casually. So my mom was the breadwinner. And she said to me, from the day I met him to the day he died, I didn't see a cent. Everything went to his bank account. I was like, Mom, That's fucking insane, Mum. And she said, no, that's the way it was. That's how it was. That was it. What it was like for our generation, so it's not insane. I was like, no, Mum, that's actually insane. I said, so how do you know how much money there was? She goes, I didn't. He gave me an allowance. I had to give him a receipt and the change. And the allowance was for her to buy something for herself. That would be ridiculous. It would be for her to go do the food shopping and her to pay the rent. When he didn't blow it on the pokies, that is. And so I said to her, so at what point did you... She said, well, when he died, I had to go to Centrelink and close his account. And the lady at Centrelink said, well, I need you to prove you are who you are. What was the last amount of money that went into his bank? And she said, well, I've never seen his bank, so I don't know.
2: So your home life is pretty horrific, right? Where are the safe places that you can go then? Who are your safe people?
0: There was only one.

0: unsafe place I could go. And this is why I have so much love and respect for teachers, because I would go to school, which was primary school. And I remember I used to go, there was one teacher. She was Mrs. Harrison. She was my teacher. And I remember her because I never knew that anything happened to me was weird, but I felt something from her that felt like care. And I'd never felt that before. And so whenever I went to school, it was the only time of my life as a child where I didn't have to live in fear. So I had 6 hours where I could just be a free kid, a kid that didn't have to worry about walking around a corner or doing something wrong. And so I knew that she knew because she could see the marks across my legs and backs. I knew that she knew. But it was what she did was like every time, like not every time, but she'd come in and she'd be like, how are you? And I'd be like, what do you mean? You're asking how I am? And so as a kid, I was like, what is that? Like, that's nice. Like, that's a lovely thing. Nobody ever asked me that before. So I knew I felt something from her in those moments that felt like something I'd never felt before. And as an adult, I can identify that as care. And so that was the only place I could go where I genuinely would feel safe. Like, I was no good at school. I couldn't read or write. I was just more worried about what happens when I got home. So just being there, being able to be free, being able to be with my mates, being able to not live in fear was my favourite thing. Like, it really was. Again, something else I've never told, but I also ended up in a foster home because of it whilst I was in primary school. They took me out from all the bruises. They seen all the bruises. I think they ended up telling the principal, and I went to a foster home for a little while. But it was the only place I could go that was generally, I didn't have to live in fear.
1: So tell me about high school, because you were involved in the Koori Open Door Education Program. What was that like? What were the kids like?
0: Yeah, I went to an Aboriginal school and I loved it. Like, loved it. And I didn't go to do much school because I moved out to be my dad's carer. But when I went, I just felt like we were two of the same. And I learned a lot about Aboriginal culture. And for me, that was normalised. So everything that I had learnt is what I guess Australia is kind of learning right now. And some of the people I went to school with are still my mates to this day. And just played footy. Oh, I just went there for footy. I didn't really like the school side of it because I wasn't great at it, but I just loved the footy, playing footy at lunchtime and just seeing friends.
1: And you mentioned you ended up being your dad's carer. Now that we know about how violent your father was, I'm just curious about that situation, you know, because he would have been ill, I suppose, less physically strong.
0: Mm-hmm.
1: Why did you decide to do that, and what was that? How did that go for you, you know, knowing what we know about what he was like to all of his kids?
0: Yeah, it was, if you asked me about this before I processed this, I'd say, oh, I just loved him. I'd do anything for him because that's the person I am. I'm a caregiver. I love. Ask me that now, I'll tell you, making him sick didn't make him beat you less. It just meant he wasn't as strong. But he had this thing, we called it the honker honker, but it's like a horn. Right? And it's like what you have on a bike. Anyway, I'm trying to do it with my hands.
1: Yeah, you did the horn with it.
0: Squeeze it and it makes a noise. Yeah, so he had that. And because he was very much bedridden, if he did it twice, like, that meant it was me. If he did it three times, that meant it was my brother. If he did it once, if you missed that horn and you got honked twice, you're done. Like, you were beaten. Because if you got to go, you got to get there really quick. Otherwise, you just cop it. And moving out with him and caring for him was fine. I'm generally just somebody that is, if I love you, I will love you. And I loved him back then, right, because that's what I thought love was. So caring for him was just second nature for me.
1: So, I mean, was there a sense of relief for you when he was gone finally?
0: It wasn't a relief for me. I felt relief for my mum. That was what I felt. Because when he died, I actually didn't know he was going to die. I never knew he had cancer. Even when he went to hospital, which he was in hospital like once every 3 weeks, I would go with him and I would stay in hospital. Like, I knew the nurses so well because we were in there so often. They would have a bed ready for me, and I loved going to hospital with him because it was the only time I'd eat 3 meals a day, right, because they would give me food. And I'd get to have biscuits for the first time in my life. It was just cool. And so when he died, I remember I was like, sitting in the lounge room, and I remember my mum, this call came in and my mum came in to pick up the phone, and I just remember watching her just like almost faint with crying and sadness, and she was on the floor. My brothers were holding

0: Ringer. I was like, what is going on? Like, what's even happened here? I don't even think we actually got told he died, to be honest. I think just we're going to the hospital. And we went and I walked in and he was dead. I remember going home after that and laying in my bed and going, well, at least he's not going to hit her anymore. It's not even about me. It was about her. It was about at least he's not going to harm her anymore. And so for me, it was more, yeah, I lost the guy that I thought was my best mate. But back then he was my best mate. But I also mostly felt, well, hey, you don't have to worry about that, him doing that to her.
1: During this time, you're still playing footy, right?
0: Yeah, yeah.
1: You're playing in Division 2 and then Division 1 with Hadfield, is
0: yeah.
1: that right?
0: Yeah.
1: Okay. How did the club support you?
0: The club, I don't remember, but I do remember there were three players who came and picked me up and took me to the basketball. I don't even follow basketball, but I just loved getting out of the house. I loved being away from it. And I appreciate, I still know their names. I haven't seen them in like 100 years, but I still know their names because I appreciate that moment of just showing care.
1: What happened when you were 16 years old and realized that you were gay? Who supported you?
0: I've been gay my whole life. I knew it since I was a kid because as a teenager, I'd walk down the street and if I seen a beautiful girl, I'd be like, whoa. whoa. But if I seen a guy, I'd be like, what's up, bro? You know, what's up, dude? So I was like, whoa, what is that? So I knew it. But the thing about my mum, and again, don't judge her, but when I was like a young kid, 16, she said to me, if I ever find out you're gay, I'm disowning you. You're done. I became homeless because I was like, I don't belong in this family now because she's going to disown me. So I'm done. I'm gay, but I'm not changing that. And so my mate, one of my mates who I will love for the rest of my life, her name was Nikki Graves. She was the lady that was also the manager of the footy club I was playing for down at Darabin. And she was like, Mo, come and live with me. And she gave me my first ever bed, like I never had a bed before.
1: A single solo bed with nobody else
0: yeah,
1: in it.
0: Yeah, it was
1: and
0: crazy.
1: All the slats
0: and your own
1: in place.
0: Room, and your
1: yeah.
0: own room. I was like, what even is this? So
1: yeah.
0: much room for
1: activities. Where am I?
0: And she gave me my wardrobe, like a wardrobe that was built-in wardrobe. But I was like, it's my wardrobe. I've never had a wardrobe. She brought me clothes, and then she got me my paid for me to go get my tickets to be in work as a traffic controller and help me get a job. And I remember she would buy me pizza every Friday, and it was the first time I had pizza, and I just loved it. I was just like, this is the most incredible thing. Like, you know, you are helping me, and I'd not received help before, so it was just silently took it, which was nice.
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1: Retired AFLW star Moana Hope is my guest on Conversations today. She's talking about growing up in a family of 14 kids in a two-bedroom house and the footy club support that helped keep her in the game. Plenty more to her story coming up after the news headlines on ABC Radio. 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
3: Hello, Tony Matthews with the top stories making news in Sydney. The Prime Minister says any changes to policy positions in tomorrow night's budget will be explained to the public. Anthony Albanese says intergenerational equity will be the focus, with changes to capital gains tax and negative gearing expected, despite promising during the election to leave them untouched. One Nation MP, Barnaby Joyce, says he's already speaking to potential candidates about running in future elections, as the party eyes off more seats. Pauline Hanson's party won its first ever seat in the House of Representatives at the Farrer by-election on the weekend, claiming a piece of coalition heartland. And a man has been charged after being pulled from his burning car after allegedly crashing into multiple vehicles and assaulting a police officer in Sydney's West. He's facing multiple charges, including assaulting a police officer and driving on the wrong side of the road.
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1: Today on Conversations, my guest is retired AFL star Moana Hope. Moana grew up in Glenroy in Melbourne's northwest with 13 siblings and a love of sport. Just a note, if you have children listening, Mo and I talk about some pretty heavy things, including child abuse and suicidal ideation. Mo went on to become a marquee player in the debut season of the Women's League, but it wasn't until retiring from football that she had the time and space to reflect on her childhood and who she was outside of the game. So, Mo, you were telling me about Nikki Graves, who took you in and paid for you

0: get training in traffic management after you left school. What did that job entail?
1: Yeah, so I was a traffic controller, you know, with the stop slow bats on the roads. I did that and I loved it because like I had an income. I was like, I'm seeing things that made things in my life possible, like money in my bank. I mean, I could pay for things. I could afford rent. I could buy clothes. I could buy food. Well, not even clothes. It was mostly food. And I could have a car. My dream car was a Holden. Don't judge me. I just like, I've got to have a Holden Commodore. I'm a Brody girl. And so I was like, I could do these things. This is possible.
0: What color?
1: I didn't care.
0: Okay.
1: I just loved the Commodore. But I ended up buying a green one. Yeah.
0: I pictured green.
1: Did you?
0: Yeah, in my head.
1: Yeah, that's cool. It was my first car. I loved it. And so these things that she helped me do just allowed me to see possibilities. But then the thing with traffic management, I did it for 2 years. And then the company I worked for, their engineer quit. And the manager, because I was dropping a ute off, he was like, hey, can you come in and can you help us just for a little bit? He was like, can you turn a computer on and open Excel? I couldn't spell Excel. I'd never used a computer in my life. And I didn't know what he was talking about. But I was like, wait, this could be a full-time job. I need to do this. So I turned the computer on and I Googled Excel and it fixed my spelling and it showed me Excel and I opened it and they just got me to do admin. And I was like, they'll like come back tomorrow. And I was like, whoa, that's great. They said, come back. So what I ended up doing was I downloaded like the Australian standards and codes of practice and I took it home and I taught myself everything over about a month. And I would Google words I couldn't read and I'd make it accessible for me so I'd have it put it in a different sentence, taught myself. And within a month, I knew more about legislation and code than any other person in the office.
0: During all this time, I mean, you're a very busy young person, Mo, because you're playing footy, you're figuring out step by step how to work in this new career, but you're also continuing to care for younger people in your lives. Who was living with you at that time?
1: I have fostered a couple of my nephews as well, and I ended up taking in my sister, Vinny. So my mum's, all of her health stuff started to happen around when I was about 22, 23, around early 20s. And because I've always been the closest with my sister, me and Vinny have been closest since she was born. My mum just said to me, would you, if anything happened to me one day, or when it does happen to me, can you be Vinny's caregiver? And I was like, yeah, sweet, I'll take it now. Let's do it. And she was like, what? And Vinny was like, yeah. And so I just took her and I've been her caregiver for 10 years.
0: Tell me a little bit more about your sister Vinny and the kind of caring role that you took on for her.
1: So Vinny was born with an intellectual disability called Meibius syndrome. She was the second person ever born with it. Basically, for what a specialist explained to me, how I make it accessible to people is right now she's 33 years of age, but mental capacity of a teenager, a small child teenager, and it just grows slowly. So when she came to me, she couldn't go to the toilet on her own. She couldn't dress herself. She couldn't do nothing. And it took me 5 years to teach her how to dress herself. So now she can do that. I taught her how to go to the toilet on her own. Took me about 3 years. Taught her how to brush her own teeth. Took me 2 years. She still needs 24/7 care. But she's also my best mate. We love making each other laugh. We love taking the piss out of each other. And I just look after her. I love her and take care of her. She can't go to shops on her own. She can't be on her own. But her company's, like, it's great. Like, the thing I love about Vinny, and I say to everyone, is the unfortunate thing is she's in a category of disabled, right? Yet she's the most normal person that I know. And she's normal because she just looks at life for what it is and wants the things that she needs, where we're taught to want the big house or the big holiday or the big car, the most expensive this. We're told and we're taught that you need that to be something, to be someone, to be successful, where she just wants $10 credit.
0: So wait, just let's just get some years around this. So you're 24 when Vinny comes to live with you, and how old is she?
1: So she would have been 19. When I took her on, yeah.
0: Was that an easy decision for you? Because I would imagine a lot of 24-year-olds into, you know, first getting their own money, their own place, would say, that's not for me, thanks.
1: You know, I loved Vinny. Like, we're best friends. It wasn't a hard decision at all. And I don't treat her differently. I really don't. When I went clubbing, she came clubbing, right? She loved it. And she, like, I'd go to gay clubs and I'd take her and she would just have the best time and people absolutely loved her. So I never treated her differently. Of course, she needed more support and more help, but don't get me wrong, if you're a caregiver, it is exhausting and it takes a lot of work. It's not easy, but it's just, she's like my little best friend.
0: I want to go back to the football thread in your life. In 2009, there was a pretty pivotal moment when you were playing in the Victorian Women's Football League, and you got asked to cover up your tattoos for a photo shoot. How did that request make you feel?
1: Like there was something wrong with me. So watching my dad die, I always said to myself, I don't want to be him. 2 days before he died, I was on the couch, and I remember listening to him say, call my old brothers and sisters in and apologize for the first time in his life. And he was crying and he was like, I'm sorry. I'm sorry I wasn't there. I'm sorry I did all of this. And I was sitting in a lounge room going, what is he doing? I didn't understand that. But I knew in that moment as a kid, as a really little kid, don't ever be him. And so everything I've done in my life is unapologetically me. And I love tattoos because for me it's art. And when something happens in my life that is like a moment or a closure of something, it goes on my body. And so when I played footy, and it, you know, it got a little bit of local news or something, and they asked me to cover it up. I was like, how dare you? No. Why would I do that?
0: And that set you on a path of leaving footy for a little while.
1: Yeah.
0: What was life like with footy out of your life and all that structure of training and being on a team?
1: I just went back and I just worked. That's what I did. So I left footy and I just went back and focused on trying to have this career that I wanted as a full-time job to pay off my Holden and take care of Vinny. And that's what I did. And at the same time, I also fostered two kids. And so I was just looking after everyone whilst working and doing that. I wasn't until one of my mates said to me, hey, Mo, we're going to Etihad. Back then it was Etihad. We're going to Etihad to watch girls footy. I was like, girls don't play footy on Etihad. It's just for boys. And they're like, no, Melbourne are playing Bulldogs. And that was the first time I ever seen women wearing AFL jumpers. And that was incredible. When I was at that game, I was looking at them going, I want this. I want this. I want to play on this field. I would love, it's a dream. And so I literally left that and went to the gym and went back to playing local footy and then pulled on a Doggies jersey the next year. But also that was really difficult for me when I look back on it. I think if you have a look at any photos back from when I first played the Doggies, I would wear a scarf to cover up my tattoos and I would tape my legs to cover up my tattoos. That's what that one moment did to me. And I'd cover up my tattoos with a tape from where you normally tape your shoulders or something with. And going into cover rooms, I'd wear a scarf and I'd try and wear a jumper because I used to have a neck tattoo. And so I was like a bit ashamed about it because I was like, you know, I want to do this, but I don't want them to judge me and not let me do it. So I'll just cover it for now. And so if you look back, that's what I do. And sometimes I'll sit in my car and I'd call my friend at the time. I go, I can't go in there. They're not going to accept me for who I am. So that was really hard going back. But also when I was on the field, there was nothing, just me having the best time. And whenever I play footy, nothing else exists except me in that moment, which is why I love it so much.
0: I'm just thinking there's a lot of resonance there between feeling like you can't be your true self, and it makes me think about your childhood walking around eggshells where you can't be yourself either.
1: I just hid that kid, that kid inside of me for sure, yeah.
0: Yeah. But let's move on to 2017 to 2019. Because you've made your comeback to footy, and the AFL got its act together. We got a women's league in 2017, coming up to 10 years, which is a pretty big deal. And you were drafted as Collingwood's marquee player. What did that feel like? You were 28 by that time.
1: I remember when I got the call, because I did the interviews. I interviewed a couple of clubs, and a few clubs were interested in me being the marquee. But I was really drawn to the coach of Collingwood at the time. And so when they called me to offer it to me, I was on the chair in my lounge room. And the first thing I did was drive to my mum. And I filmed it too. I've got it somewhere.
0: It's an Australian story.
1: Yeah, it was beautiful. And I told my mum and I was like, hey, I'm going to do this. And for me, it was like winning the lotto for my mum. It was like she felt one of my kids are going to make it. They're going to be all right. Do you know what I mean?
0: It's a big deal.
1: Huge. Yeah. And so she was crying and I was like, don't be a sook. But also, cool, I love it. I remember when I got my first ever paycheck from AFLW, which, mind you, was not that much. Mm-hmm. It was hardly nothing. Like, I was the highest paid player and I was on 29K. When I got my first ever paycheck, it was like 2K or something in my bank. Like, that was a lot of money for me, right? I got my mum and I took her to a furniture shop and I said, whatever you want, you could have something. I wanted to buy her first ever couch because she'd only ever bought, well, there's nothing wrong with this, couches from Dior.

0: shop. Yeah. So it's like, buy something new. You can have it. And my mum is the sweetest woman. She would go to all the couches and before sitting on them, she'll look at the price. Nope. I'll be like, we're good. I'm a high roller now, $2,000. Come on. And I remember when it first got announced publicly, so I didn't tell my brothers and sisters, only my mum. And when it first got announced publicly is when I dabbed with Gil McLaughlin, which was fun. I actually really like him. We had a bit of fun with it because I could be that kid, that silly kid, and he was being silly with me and it was cool. And that's how the world see me first, as a silly kid.
1: Yeah.
0: And I was like, and they loved it. And I was like, that's me. That's great. It was a really nice moment.
1: I mean, you were one of the big faces of that launch. Mm. You were everywhere. I remember it. But I mean, let's talk about the pay. Because as a result of being the highest paid but still quite low paid marquee player that you were, that meant you still had to keep working in traffic management.
0: Oh, every single athlete, every single female footballer still worked full time. So everybody did, and we all did, because you can't live off 29K.
1: So how does that affect how good you can be for your game, for your body, all of that?
0: Go watch the North Melbourne grand final from last year. This year, and then go watch round one of the first season. Worlds apart when you pay the girls what they actually deserve so they can actually train. This was my day. This is what my day looked like. I woke up at 3 a.m. and from 3 a.m. I worked all day until 5 p.m. And then I went to footy training from 5 p.m. till 10:30 p.m. Even though we're only paid from 6 till 9, we had to be there early and finish late. And then I'd do that consistently over and over. And do you know how exhausting that is?
1: I can imagine.
0: But I loved footy, right? I really loved it. And then when I started playing, it was before round one, we were warming up on a basketball court like 2 weeks before, and I landed on my knee and I tore my PCL. I was made to play, right? Couldn't run, couldn't jump, couldn't sprint. But I was made to play because it was important. And that's fine. For me, it was about the league. I'll play. I'll do it. I didn't want to miss it anyway. I don't regret that. What I didn't like about it was like how horrible the media were and how horrible people were at me from that point forward. Because I remember after that round, the back page of the paper was hopeless. And then I was getting death threats and I was getting abused. I'd walk through a shopping centre with my sister Vinny. People would scream at me. I couldn't go anywhere without people having a go at me or, you know, telling me to get back in the kitchen. You know, you just need something that a man has in you to wake you up. This is the abuse I'd cop all the time.
1: How were you trained or supported by the league to prepare for that onslaught? Because you were going from community footy grounds to the biggest stage of Australian sport. Were you given support? Were you prepared for that kind of thing?
0: No, we didn't even have a therapist at the club for me to talk to about it. And things just kind of went really downhill really fast because the other thing that really got me was this was the first time playing footy that I've had men scream at me in terms of coaches, right? Now, if you can think about that little girl that was tortured from a man, the moment I started having men that I allowed into my life that I trusted scream at me, it really triggered something in me to go into a shell and not want to come out because I was scared. And it's not that they're scary people, but I was genuinely scared. And so everything just kind of went, you know, downhill real quick for me mentally. I remember, again, Gil McLaughlin was so lovely. I remember I got a text message from him after that round two of all of the shit that was written about me. He messaged me and he was like, are you okay? And then called me. He was like, are you all right? He checked on me more than the club did.
1: Today on Conversations, my guest is retired AFLW star Moana Hope. So stepping away from AFLW, you became a mother after retirement. You and your ex-wife, Isabella, became moms to a daughter and a son.
0: Yeah.
1: It sounds like it has changed you so much, becoming a parent.
0: My life started after I had kids. Yeah. My kids, I love more than life itself. Everything I do and every way that I want to be the best version of me, I want to do it for them and with them. I love them. Yeah.
1: And it must really make you think about your own childhood and the contrast between that.
0: No child should ever have hands put on them for any reason. And it shouldn't be out of fear. It shouldn't be to get to do something. I will never, ever, ever even raise my voice because kids just need love. They need a safe space and they need unconditional guidance and care. They don't need floggings. They don't need beatings. They don't need people to master them. And if you are doing that, all you're doing is repeating a pattern, a cycle that happened to you instead of doing the work. There's this quote, incredible quote. It's like, you either face your demons or you let them raise your kids. I mean, when I birthed my son, after I birthed him, I was going through postpartum depression. I was, you know, very isolated by myself. I literally was raising him alone. And I remember this happened to me and I was like, I need to get my therapist because this is really bad. I generally almost got to the point where I almost took my life because it was so bad. I didn't sleep at night. And you know why I didn't sleep? Because I thought that if I woke up, I was going to turn into my dad and he was going to hit my son. So I wouldn't go to sleep. I would just stay awake. And so I had so much fear about something happening to my kids that if I drove over a bridge, I'd be like, oh my God, I hope he's not here because he'll try and throw my kid over the bridge. Or and if they're around a knife, I'm like, I need to put the knives away in case he shows up. Like it, I had this built-in fear that this man would somehow come back alive and hurt him. That's what it can do to you. And even with relationships, I think even with the relationships that I've been in, I think that I'm not somebody that goes, well, I've had this terrible upbringing, so that's the reason why I'm a prick and I'm doing these things. But I feel like I've learned so much about myself and the way I love that in past relationships, I'd go, as long as you love me, we're good. Instead of having healthy boundaries, instead of saying what I want in a relationship, it was just love because I didn't have it as a kid. That's all I wanted. And so I feel like that's been a big reason why I haven't been the best partner. So it's about also unlearning absolutely everything I've learned about loving, about parenting, about being a sister, about being a daughter, and just really focusing on me and what it means to me to love someone or to love a child or to be the best mother. Me and my son, we play all the time. Like we will wrestle and we chase each other and do jokes. And like 2 days ago, he was being a little cheeky bugger and he goes, Mo, come here. I was like, what did you say, so? What did you say, so? He goes, come here, Mo. And so I had like slippers on. So I picked up the slipper and made it look like I was going to throw it. And he laughed at me. And in that moment, I thought to myself, shit, when I was a kid, somebody picks something up, throw it at me, you run. And then I thought, he's not blessed. He's not lucky. He just has a love that he deserves as a child. And it just made me go, wow, we're worlds apart.
1: I really think there are so many moments of being a parent that are just healing, you know, and that sounds like one of them.
0: Yeah, it really does. And you know what else? The other thing that's really healed me from, not that I have kids to heal me. I didn't do that. I have kids because I love them. But I didn't unexpectedly healed me. I love both my kids equally, 100% equally. I think having a son restored my faith in men because I look at him and I go, you're gentle and you're beautiful and you're kind. And so if I can nurture you, that's the person that you are. And men don't just grow up to be mean and men don't grow up to inflict pain and violence. And so because I've only ever been hurt by men, that was how I felt about men. And so I feel like having a son makes me feel like, you know, I don't want to say not all men, but, you know, it gives me faith.
1: You have an opportunity there to raise a son who is all of the things that you want him to be in the world.
0: I have an opportunity to raise two healthy kids, regardless of gender. And I'm going to raise them the exact same. And I'm going to make sure that they both know that the world has endless possibilities for both of them and there's no such thing as gender and nobody can ever tell them no.
1: And what about watching your mom, Rosemary, be a grandma to your kids?
0: Oh, my mom is a grandma to like 90 kids. There's like 90 or something in his nephews.
1: 90,
0: it's insane.
1: Not 19. Okay.
0: Yeah, it's insane.
1: Okay, but let's just focus on your two now.
0: Yeah, but I always say to her, my kids are your favorite, right? And she is so beautiful. She loves them. And I think something from my mom with my kids is my mom has seen how raising a child with care and love, what that looks like, because that looks real different to her. I don't think she's ever seen that before. And she really like is in love with them.
1: So you didn't feel close with her growing up. I imagine even just the number of kids, it'd be hard to feel close.
0: Me and my mum weren't close at all. No, not until when she hugged me when I was like 23 or 24 and she said, I loved you. I was like, whoa, let's start a relationship. Let's start this mother-daughter relationship today.
1: And how is it now?
0: You know, it took me a long time to get a hug from her and feel normal. Feel like it was normal. But now we're best mates. She's my best mate. I call her every morning. She's like, I'll send her, like, if I'm going on a date, if I'm going on a date, and then she'll want the goss. We're best mates. I think it was hard, though, at the start, to be honest. When we first started to try and build a relationship, what I did was I just bought her things. I was like, I bought you this. Love me. You know? And I felt like I started to talk to my therapist about it. I was trying to buy the love or just buy things to make her love me without organically feeling loved. And then I was like, I'm going to stop that. If I'm going to buy something, it's because I want to, not because I want her to love me in a moment. I don't want a hit of dopamine from her. I want it to feel organic. And I just kept working through all these things I needed to

0: No, so Vinny's had a really hard road over the last few years, but now she's living an independent living, and I'm really happy for her. I genuinely am. She's thriving. She doesn't want to see me that often because she's too busy with her housemate, having the best time of her life. But I always just say to her, if you don't invite your boyfriends over, no boyfriends or girlfriends allowed. I mean, she's that old. She can do whatever she wants, but also not without telling me. But no, she's doing really good. I'm so proud of Vinny. She's had a really hard 2 years. It's been really tough for her.
1: What was the, I guess, prompt for her wanting to be more on her own?
0: So Vinny goes to a thing called a day program for adults. So special needs people go there and say on a Monday they'll go into the city and learn how to get on and off trains, Tuesday they'll do cooking, basic life skills. And she'd come home to me and she would say, my friend has got a job at Safeway. Why can't I work there? Woolworths. And I was like, great, great question. I'll apply for you. So I genuinely would apply for her. Nobody would ever get back to her resumes. And then she would come home and go, oh, they're also living in independent living now. Back then, I didn't know what it was. I was like, that's great. So I'd look into it. Not possible. Every day she'd come in and go, anything back from the resume? Could I have a job yet? One day she said something to me that she's never said to me in her life, and that was, what's wrong with me? Why can't I be like everybody else? And she's never in her whole life said those things, ever. And it always makes me tear up when I talk about it because it broke my absolute heart that she felt like something was wrong with her for the first time. Oh, my God, I'm going to cry. And it was that moment where she was, like, really questioned that she was different. And I think short term after that, she tried to commit suicide because she just didn't feel like she belonged here anymore. And then she was running away and we had to keep getting police involved and we found her in bloody Frankston, Shepparton, and it was really scary. And then I just said to my mum, I go, we have to just try and fast track this independent living and give her something because nobody's going to hire her. So we just got NDIS involved, applied for NDIS to get independent living. We eventually got it approved and we just got her therapy. It took me 2.5 years to find her a really good independent living. And then we got her one, and now she lives in one, and she's as happy as a pig and shit. So much so, like, I'll call and go, let's go to move in. She's like, nah, I'm hanging out with my friend.
1: I'm busy.
0: She's got a roommate who's her friend, which I won't say roommate's name, but she's like, I'm with my roommate. No. So she's really, really happy. Like, she called me, she goes, Adele's coming, I need tickets. I'll go, cute, I'll take you. She goes, no, get me 2 tickets, one for me, one for my roommate, thank you.

0: Vinny's friends. I've seen the neglect. I've seen the hurt. Like Vinny's roommate now, before she moved in with Vinny, she lived in a share home of like 35 people. And these people live in these homes and treat it like absolute shit. She came with nothing because she had no family, nobody. This is what happens. I've seen this my whole life, is people with special needs are just being like, well, can't deal with you anymore. But put them in a home and they don't go back. And they're just left there to rot. And so we're able to raise her a heap of money. We're able to get her everything she needed for her new house. We got her a new phone, a TV so she can watch TV. Everything she's never had before, we were able to help her with.
1: Mo, all through this conversation, what stood out to me is that you have done a lot of caring for other people. But I wonder, where is the care for you coming from?
0: I'm learning to love the little girl inside of me. And I've been doing a lot of work on that for the last year. And I think the one thing I really want to do is learn to love me. And I don't need somebody else to love me. I just need to love me. And if I meet somebody else that can add love to that, I'll take it. But I've been trying to relearn how to love. And so I care for me. I take care of me. And at the moment, I get the best cuddles in the world from my kids. So I don't really want to replace that.
1: Moana Hope, thank you so much for being my guest on Conversations.
0: Pleasure.
2: This is Conversations with Beverly Wang.
1: 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This conversation was recorded on the lands of the Kulin Nation. It was produced by Maggie Morris. The executive producer is Eliza Kirsch. I'm Beverly Wang. Thanks for listening.

0: It's 12 o'clock. Good afternoon. Tony Matthews with ABC News. The Prime Minister says any changes to policy positions in tomorrow night's budget will be explained to the public. Anthony Albanese says intergenerational equity will be the focus, with changes to capital gains tax and negative gearing expected, despite promising during the election to leave them untouched. He says the government has to adapt, as it's still hard for young people to get into home ownership.
1: Government is about making the right decisions for the right reasons for the times that you are in. And that is what we're driven by the best outcome for the nation. And if we do change our position on any policy, we will explain why it is that that is occurring.
0: New South Wales Premier Chris Minns has called on the Coalition to say whether it'll be preferencing One Nation in the upcoming state election. It follows One Nation's win in the Farrer by-election over the weekend, which saw the party's first candidate elected to the House of Representatives. Mr Minns says Liberal leaders have fought against One Nation's values for decades.
2: They thought they'd be bad for both the state and the country. Everyone from John Howard, Peter Costello, Peter Collins, Kerry Chikarovsky, John Brogdon. And if there's going to be a change when it comes to those arrangements, that's a big change for New South Wales politics.
0: Australians still aboard a hantavirus-stricken cruise ship will be flown to Perth on a charter flight leaving Tenerife late tonight. Linda Gruen has the latest.
3: The four Australians and one resident will be the last ones to be brought ashore. That's because the Australian government-supported plane is the last one to arrive on the Spanish island. Spain's Health Minister Monica Garcia says the ship will refuel early in the morning local time, which will take a few hours. She says the Australians aboard will then leave for Perth at what will be around 11 p.m. Western time. They will then have to go into quarantine. The World Health Organization is again calling for calm, saying hantavirus is not COVID and that it can be handled.
0: The Royal Commission on Anti-Semitism and Social Cohesion has been told most

0: Most Australians cannot recognise anti-Jewish tropes, enabling harmful attitudes to become normalised. Gavin Coote reports.
1: The inquiry's heard evidence from the Dawe Foundation, a not-for-profit set up in 2024 to combat anti-Semitism. Its CEO, Tali Blickblau, says their research has found the majority of Australians are unable to recognise anti-Semitic tropes or imagery on online platforms.
2: Because they don't recognise it as being anti-Semitic, it's more likely to become normalised and accepted.
1: Ms. Blickblau told the Commission while anti-Semitism has been on the rise for a decade, it's skyrocketed in both frequency and severity since the October 7 Hamas attack in 2023.
0: A man has been charged after being pulled from his burning car after allegedly crashing into multiple vehicles and assaulting a police officer. Police say a 35-year-old man failed to stop after crashing into two vehicles on two separate occasions in Wetherill Park around 11 o'clock last night. Officers say the man then crashed into a third vehicle when his car caught fire before multiple bystanders pulled him from the wreckage. It's alleged the man then bit an officer on the leg while being arrested and refused to submit to a roadside breath test. A former New South Wales high school teacher jailed for abusing a boy has sobbed while being placed on the Child Protection Register for 15 years. Carly Ray was jailed for a minimum 2 years last week after pleading guilty to four offences, including having sexual intercourse with a child in 2024. Her matter returned to Newcastle District Court today, with Judge Paul Maher placing her on the Child Protection Register. The 37-year-old sobbed and gasped while being told she'll remain restricted around working with children until she's 52. And in cricket, South Australian all-rounder Liam Scott has earned his first national call-up ahead of the one-day international tours of Pakistan and Bangladesh beginning later this month. Scott is among the new faces in the 15-player squads for the two series, alongside young Victorian batsman Oliver Peake. To the weather, light showers in the east with scattered showers developing along the coast and adjacent ranges. Partly cloudy for Sydney with the chance of a shower or two, a top of 22 degrees on the coast and 23 in the west. A shower or two tomorrow and 23 degrees.
3: G'day, welcome to The World Today. I'm Andy Park, coming to you from Gadigal Land in Sydney. Nice to be with you. This Monday, One Nation's historic by-election win mulled by the major parties. And could this year be Australia's best chance to show Europe how to belt out a power ballad?
4: Who might have had my music many years ago in their hearts and they've just rediscovered it again, I hope that they would join me in this moment. And for those who I've just met, just know that my heart is open to all to be there and to be able to enjoy in this timing and music and empower the listener.
3: This year's federal budget is shaping up to deliver some of the biggest changes in decades. In regional areas, there are hopes tax changes in the federal budget will help fix a regional housing crisis, a crisis which experts say has been almost 30 years in the making. They say it's been exacerbated by COVID migration and tax breaks for investors, which effectively turbocharged the property market in regional Australia, even pushing people out of their own hometowns. Sinead Mangan has the story.
5: In her small unit in Dunsborough in the southwest of Western Australia, Lara Howell is packing up her prized possessions. The disability pensioner has seen her rent more than double in 5 years and she's preparing to leave.
6: The amount of houses in the small country town that is Dunsborough that are clearly being owned as negatively geared investment properties that run on Airbnb or something equivalent is striking, I think. So for someone desperately looking for housing, you're driving past houses with 5-6 bedrooms, multiple bathrooms, and they're completely empty and boarded up.
5: Dunsborough is one of many towns in regional Australia where buying a home or finding a rental can be harder than in the city. Tax incentives introduced by the Howard government encouraged cashed-up city folk to invest in holiday homes in popular tree change and sea change regional towns, and COVID migration turbocharged real estate in parts of the bush. May Aziz from the not-for-profit Everybody's Home says the regions are no longer a safe haven for people priced out of capital cities.
7: The capital gains tax discount has had a huge impact on affordability. We're hoping to see the federal government

0: wind back these tax breaks for investors. So that's the capital gains tax discount and also the negative gearing tax deductions because they work together. We want to see them phase these tax breaks out.
1: A tax shakeup is coming in Tuesday's federal budget, and it's expected to include tax breaks relied upon by investors. Dr. Michael Fotheringham is the Managing Director of the Australian Housing and Urban Research Institute. He says changes to tax concessions will have a big impact in regional property markets.
2: Absolutely. The smaller markets where there's less supply but the demand is pretty tightly constrained by that supply are likely to feel that effect quite strongly.
1: On the other side of the country, in Bangalore in northern New South Wales, 23-year-old Delilah Hatch lives in a granny flat at the back of her parents' house with her partner and their two-year-old daughter. The median house price in the Byron Shire, a property investment hotspot, have dropped back since their peak in 2022, now costing around $1.5 million. The young mum says

0: Ed Mangan with additional reporting from Georgia Loney and Hannah Ross. More broadly, the government is under significant pressure to balance the needs of Australians struggling with persistent cost of living pressures without adding to inflation. Prime Minister Anthony Albanese says tomorrow's budget will provide assistance to those who need it while delivering much needed reform.
1: In the form of higher interest rates anyway. So I don't think we should actually expect too much in terms of handouts from the government. And unfortunately, that's actually the right thing to do at the moment.
2: Along with the proposed tax reform, the government has outlined a plan to cut red tape for business in the form of reducing regulatory costs. And the budget will also make changes to the migration points test, the scoring system used to select skilled migrants. Professor Mark Kenny is the director of the Australian Studies Institute at ANU and a former press gallery journalist. He says it's not yet clear whether the government will deliver a series of small changes or broad sweeping reform.
3: If they are looking to grab the attention of voters and convince them that the government's pulling some big levers, that it's got big ideas and it's got courage and resolve and it's prepared to spend some of its political capital doing it, then I think it's going to need to be making some bold changes in some of these specific areas.
2: Professor Kenny says One Nation's success in the Farah by-election this weekend points to frustration with cost of living pressures and the major parties more broadly.
3: People want to see the country managed well. They want to see the economy controlled in such a way that people get an equal crack at success within it and that no one is left behind. So I think there's plenty of space here for good governing to be done. Labor doesn't need to descend into its own version of kind of populism or on the other hand, just sort of roll itself up into a ball. It needs to just get this balance right. And if it plays its cards right and makes the right decisions, then I think there will be dividends for the economy and for people within it. And that will hold it in the best position it can be going into the next election.
0: That's ANU Professor Mark Kenny, Bridget Fitzgerald's reporting. Well, as you just heard, One Nation's win in the Farah by-election over the weekend is being labelled a wake-up call for both the major political parties. Voters in the southern regional New South Wales seat say their vote reflects disillusionment with the mainstream political system and feeling forgotten by politicians in Canberra. While Pauline Hanson's minor party is celebrating the success and planning on winning more lower house seats, the real test will be whether One Nation will deliver what the people of Farah want and need, as Catherine Gregory reports.
4: One Nation has ended a nearly 80-year reign of the coalition in the regional New South Wales seat of Farah. And Griffith Mayor Doug Curran isn't surprised.
5: Obviously, there's a bit of a disillusionment with the major parties at the moment. It was great that the focus of the country was on Farah for the election period, but we did challenge some of the visiting politicians not to forget about us when the election was done.
4: Doug Curran says he's already congratulated David Farley, the agribusinessman from Narandra, who won the Farah by-election for One Nation. Mr Curran now has big hopes Mr Farley will solve the region's biggest challenges: cost of living, lack of housing, and finding a better alternative to the government's water buyback scheme for farmers along the Murray-Darling.
5: It's hard to say what the community expects of One Nation at this point in time. Now we just need to see what they can do for communities such as ours. And I hope that David is able to effect some change, because a lot of the concerns that we've got are being replicated across the country.
4: But David Farley is promising he'll deliver.
6: So there's a real focus in there trying to get energy prices down, which really focuses on the net zero program. If we want to get productivity and capacity back into Farah, we've definitely got to get water back into Farah. So water is a key item.
4: One Nation's confidence is rapidly growing after this win. One of its newest and most well-known members, Barnaby Joyce, says the party has big ambitions.
7: We are very much in the mind for western suburbs of Sydney. Even talking to potential candidates, people are very enthusiastic. When you have a government that's just incapable of understanding that people are over Australia, having so much potential but seem to lack putting it on the paddock.
4: But the major political parties say while this by-election holds big lessons for them, they still have voters' best interests at heart. Shadow Minister for Foreign Affairs Ted O'Brien holds one of the Liberal regional seats in Queensland that One Nation vows to target next.
8: What we need to do as a political party is to ensure that we are presenting the policies for the times. The problem is not Pauline. The problem is the direction of our country. Our job is to save the country from becoming worse under the Albanese government.
4: Tony Barry is a

0: pollster with the Redbridge Group and a former Liberal Party strategist. He says the 30-point drop in the Liberal primary vote is catastrophic.
1: Their broader problem is existential. It's not cyclical anymore. And if they don't have an identity, then, you know, there's no reason to vote Liberal Party. Now, their legacy strength has always been economic management, and they've really vacated that field.
0: The Liberal Party's decision to direct preferences to One Nation in its How to Vote cards not only helped David Farley win, but Tony Barry says has wider implications.
1: And the great risk for them, of course, and for Labor Party, is that by supporting One Nation to win the seat through preferences, they're actually normalising them as a party.
2: They were saying effectively that it was okay to vote for One Nation rather than the traditional Conservative parties.
0: That's Prime Minister Anthony Albanese making a similar point, but also acknowledging Labor has to be on its toes after the One Nation win in Farrah.
2: There's a lot of people under financial pressure who feel like the system isn't working for them, and that's a message for all political parties in the system.
3: Prime Minister Anthony Albanese ending that report by Catherine Gregory. I'm Andy Park. 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You can subscribe to the podcast for all our stories. Just search for The World Today. Living conditions and safety in Northern Territory's town camps are in the spotlight in the wake of the alleged abduction and murder of Koonjai Little Baby near Alice Springs. But improving standards for these public housing tenants is complicated, with a tangled web of bureaucracy, with little transparency on the money being spent and who exactly is responsible for what. National Affairs, Indigenous Affairs correspondent Dana Morse reports from Alice Springs.
4: Harley Pompey Myers lives just outside the centre of Alice Springs in the Charles Creek town camp.
5: I've lived here about 20 years plus. About 20 years, yeah.
6: And how have you seen it change in the time you've lived here?
5: It's got worse, to be honest.
4: The camp is made up of around a dozen houses in various stages of disrepair. But who is responsible for the conditions in town camps is complicated to answer. Harley spent months trying to get basic repairs done at his house.
5: We had like doors, locks, electrical faults, and the windows not on the hinges properly and all that, just from break-ins and stuff like that. I actually had to go window a few times and go speak to them, and like they said, come on now, it's been a long time now, what if something happens to my kids if I start threatening them?
4: The safety and conditions in town camps are under national scrutiny after the alleged murder of Koonjai Little Baby, who was allegedly abducted from a town camp south of Alice Springs. Catherine Little is the chief executive of SNAKE, the First Nations Children's Advocacy Body. She says town campers must not be blamed for these tragic circumstances.
7: The person accused of that murder did not live on a town camp. That is not what happened here. To blame town campers for poverty, to blame town campers for massive policy and social failures is not fair. Though that blame sits fair and squarely with government.
4: Town camps have evolved over a century, but they began as camping grounds and humpies when Aboriginal people were banned from entering the Alice Springs town limits. Over decades, they evolved from humpies to shacks to block housing, with a local Aboriginal community-controlled organisation, Tunnindjia Council, helping to run the sites. But long-term residents like Kathy Craig say things are worse than ever.
8: It's like a band-aid on a band-aid on a band-aid. They will not replace anything.
6: When did all of that start to go downhill?
8: When the Territory government took over the town camps.
4: In 2007, during the Northern Territory Emergency Response, known as the Intervention, the Territory Government took control of the town camps, meaning they're now classified as NT public housing. Ken Marchingo is the Chief Executive of Community Housing Central Australia, one of the organisations subcontracted by the NT government to manage the town camps.
9: But at the end of the day, these are public housing properties subject to the same issues and concerns and, you know, generally lack of budget as all other public housing properties across the territory.
4: Billions of dollars of federal funding has been promised for Indigenous housing right across the territory, but it's impossible to say how much of it already has or will eventually improve homes in town camps, because of incomplete or delayed financial reporting, all the way from the federal and NT governments down to the local organisation, Tunnangir Council. Former town camper Richie Watts says the community doesn't see the effect of that money on the ground.
10: We're not seeing it. We're not seeing anything change. It's, as I said, it's worse. Something like a door handle, that should be, you know, that should be right up there as a priority, because we got kids here. And as we've recently seen, you know, unfortunately, tragic thing that's just happened to a little baby, you know. And if this ain't going to change now, what's going to happen next?
4: The Northern Territory Government did not respond to questions from the ABC.
3: Dana Morse reporting there. Several Australians are being repatriated from the Canary Islands after the troubled cruise ship the MV Hondius confirmed three hantavirus deaths and docked in the Spanish archipelago. Hantavirus, spread by rodents, isn't easily transmitted between people, but the Andes strain detected on the ship suggests otherwise. More than 140 people on board the ship are in the process of being repatriated, and Spanish authorities say all are asymptomatic, as Kimberly Price reports.
0: After nearly 40 days on board the luxury cruise ship, passengers and crew of the MV Hondius finally set foot on dry land. They wore blue ponchos, face masks and hair nets as they stepped onto buses to start their journeys home. Three people aboard the ship died, infected with hantavirus. But today, Pope Leo struck a cheerful tone as health authorities try to ease anxieties of an outbreak.
11: I want to thank the hospitality that characterises the people of the Canary Islands for allowing the arrival of the cruise ship Hondius with hantavirus patients. I'm happy to be able to meet you next month during my visit to the islands.
0: The cruise ship arrived at Tenerife, the largest of Spain's Canary Islands, off the West African coast on Sunday, with passengers repatriated to their home countries. Four Australians, one permanent resident and a New Zealand citizen are on a government-supported flight due to land in Perth in the early hours of Tuesday. Once the passengers arrive, their quarantine arrangements will be managed by the relevant state health authorities. The ABC understands the Australians on board reside in New South Wales and Queensland. Murray Watt is the Federal Environment Minister.
12: We obviously want to make sure that Australians receive the care that they need in this situation.
0: Minister Watt couldn't confirm whether the passengers would isolate in quarantine centres or at home.
12: But I do know that there are discussions underway with the states and territories to make sure that the proper quarantine arrangements are in place.
0: It can take up to 8 weeks for hantavirus symptoms to develop. Experts say the planes carrying passengers from the Hondius will likely have special rules to limit the chance of the virus spreading. Professor Catherine Bennett is an infectious disease epidemiologist.
13: And we know that, you know, airflow and other things managed on planes. This would be, you know, specifically designed with enough spacing that the passengers aren't exposed to each other.
0: She says there are appropriate facilities to house people at risk of developing infectious disease symptoms.
13: We have a purpose-built biocontainment centre in the West in Sydney, which is set up for exactly this sort of thing, where they can house people safely, they're in negative pressure rooms, and most importantly, you've got very trained staff who also know how to work through that containment process.
0: Other nations say passengers will self-isolate at home. Catherine Bennett explains health authorities will be assessing whether the Australians are in a position to do that.
13: Some people travel with people still at home who didn't travel with them, and they wouldn't want to be then going home. As time goes on, while people remain asymptomatic, and they've been testing people regardless of symptoms as well, it does show you a declining risk that these people are incubating the virus.
0: The World Health Organization has reiterated its message that the risk of an outbreak is very low.
3: Kimberly Price reporting there. Well, let's take things up an octave now. In Vienna, singers have converged to open this year's Eurovision Song Contest. Among those gracing the turquoise carpet was Australian hopeful Delta Goodrum. But its 70th anniversary year may just be the contest's most controversial, with several competition favourites boycotting the event due to world events. Tanya Dendrinos here.
14: It's one of the most famous Eurovision songs of all time, Waterloo winning the song contest in 1974 and catapulting Swedish pop group ABBA to international stardom. Over the decades, there have been many popular entries. This year, the song contest is marking its 70th anniversary and the turquoise carpet has been rolled out in host city Vienna. Artists arrived for the official opening party, greeted, of course, by thousands of adoring fans. Competing for Australia this year is Delta Goodrum, and her aim is simple.
15: Hoping to just enjoy and do what I love to do and celebrate music. That's it.
14: Her entry is titled Eclipse. She'll perform in the second semi-final, which gets underway at 5 a.m. Australian Eastern Standard Time on Friday. While the Eurovision Song Contest has been broadcast in Australia for decades and loved by many Aussie fans, Australian acts have only been gracing the famed stage in more recent years. In 2014, singer Jessica Mauboy was invited to sing as a guest artist during the interval, and every year since, Australia has been invited to compete. Guy Sebastian was Australia's first ever Eurovision competitor. Coming in fifth in 2015. Associate Professor Jess Carneal from the University of Southern Queensland is widely regarded as Australia's leading Eurovision expert. She says Delta Goodrum is in with a good chance this year.
16: I was a little bit surprised to find how many people who are Eurovision fans and maybe not even Eurovision fans know who Delta Goodrum is in Europe. So she's getting a lot of traction amongst those.
14: Is it possible for Australia to win Eurovision? Could we be hosting it here next year?
16: It's possible for us to win, but it's not possible for us to host. That is part of the agreement with the EBU, that if Australia does win, we have to partner with somebody in Europe.
14: But celebrations this year have been marred by a row over Israel's participation, which has been controversial since its war in Gaza following the Hamas attacks of October 7, 2023. It's led to five countries boycotting this year's contest.
16: One of the countries boycotting Eurovision this year is the Netherlands, who have actually been in the song contest since 1956, so since the very beginning. So to have them not there at the 70th anniversary, I think says a lot about where the contest is sitting at the moment. We're also going to be missing one of the big five, so one of the biggest financial contributors to the contest, Spain.
14: The other boycotting broadcasters are Iceland, Ireland and Slovenia.
16: For those five boycotting broadcasters, they wanted a deeper conversation about it. They wanted to have a vote amongst the broadcaster members about whether or not Israel and potentially other countries such as Ukraine who are in conflict should be participating in the song contest because of the impact that that does have on the way that people vote.
14: But around the world, millions are expected to tune in for the Eurovision final, which will be broadcast from 5 a.m. Australian Eastern Standard Time on Sunday.
3: This year could be our year. Tanya Dendrinos reporting there. And that's all from the World Today team this Monday. Thanks for your company. I hope you can join me at the same time tomorrow. I'm Andy Park. Have a great day.

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1: This is Afternoons with James O'Loughlin.
2: And good afternoon. Lovely to have your company this afternoon. Coming up in the program, Jen Lang will be in from Classic FM for her wonderful segment, Classical As, where she has decided to share with you and me her four favourite pieces of music in the entire world. Not unpredictably, three are classical, but one isn't. One is a number one charting song from the last 50 years, and she's persuaded me to share my three favourite songs as well. We'll do that after one. It's not easy to pick. We'll also have an episode of I Don't Get It after two. So if there's anything you're not getting about the world, have a think about it, share it with us after two, and we'll try and sort it out. We've got two already today. One is, why does it get harder to have a sleep in as you get older? Why do you just seem to wake up earlier and, you know, not be able to get back to sleep? In my 20s, I could sleep till early evening, at least afternoon. And the other one we've got going around today is, okay, this is a bit complicated. If atoms are largely space, and they are, right? There's a neutron and a proton in the middle, then an electron whizzing around it. So they're a sphere that is the overwhelming majority of the space is taken up by non-solids, by thin air. So if atoms are mainly space, how do you make something solid like a table out of them? How do they not? There's probably, you know, there'll be chemists out there going, oh, you idiot, James. But I don't know and I don't understand it, and I want to, and I know someone will be able to explain it to me. We're also going to talk today about when your kids move out of home, you probably have a room or two spare. What do you do with that room? And when do you do it? I think it's kind of a space usage question, but it's also an emotionally loaded question, because when you start repurposing your kid's room as a office or a sewing room or a room to chuck things in that you don't want to put elsewhere, you're subtly acknowledging to yourself that they're never coming back. And there are some people who keep the room ready for a kid. They might come back. You don't know what's going to happen. He's only 36, married with three children himself. But he might, you know, who knows what's going to happen to that relationship. He might need. So we'll talk a little bit about that later on. But let's begin with this. Sometimes the only attention we pay to a food delivery driver is when we complain when our Thai takeaway is a bit late, or when we're trying to avoid them on the roads. It's a pretty dangerous job, riding round Sydney at night. And Sydney isn't exactly the world's leading city when it comes to bike paths. How much money do they get? What happens if there's an accident, they're hurt and they're bike damaged? Is there insurance? Are they employees or private contractors or something else? And what does that all mean anyway? The Fair Work Commission is hearing evidence about the industry, after a joint submission made by the Transport Workers Union, Uber Eats and DoorDash last year for a proposed minimum standards order. We're joined by Michael Kane, Transport Workers Union National Secretary. G'day, Michael.
3: Oh, g'day, James.
2: Yes, it's a dangerous job, and I think they just, you know, they just brought my Thai takeaway from two suburbs away, and what are they getting? A few bucks? Like, what are the conditions that exist at the moment?
3: Yeah, look, it's a really good question, and we've become so accustomed to it, haven't we? We press that button on the app, it's like magic, and next moment there's a knock at the door, and, you know, it's just something that has become part of our lives. But It is that thing about sparing a thought for the worker. These arrangements came into Australia about 2012. Governments rolled the red carpet out to them, and they're kind of glossy rideshare and food delivery. And problem is that these companies put these workers outside of the normal workplace protections that we built up for employees for years and years, called them independent contractors. And until 2024, when the Albanese government changed the laws, closed the loopholes, and allowed the Fair Work Commission to look into this, they were really left out there, below the minimum wage, really dangerous conditions, no workers' compensation if they got hurt. And today, really, we've got a week-long hearing started, which is, we think, the beginning of a real new dawn for these workers, where they can have some rights, they can have some minimum wages, and they can be respected workers. There's so many of them in our economy.
2: We'll get on to what you're hoping to achieve for them in a moment. I just want to get a sense of, if you're working a Thursday or a Friday night and you're reasonably diligent and you're trying to get as many deliveries as you can and you're in a place with lots of houses and lots of restaurants, I mean, what could a delivery rider hope to earn per hour?
3: Well, you could earn at a very specific point in time if you're in a very dense community. You could earn, you know, $25 or $30 on your bike per hour. But you've got to remember that these workers are then expected to take out their own insurances, keep the upkeep of their own bikes. Remember, many of them now have e-bikes or even scooters. Those are things that they have to bring and fund themselves. So when you take the costs out of all of that, there are very few workers that are managing to straddle just the minimum wage. And that's really hard. It means that people are really trying to do as many jobs as they can in the shortest period of time to maximise their income. And, you know, when you're on the city street and you're trying to navigate traffic and all at the same time, hit the app button so that you get that job and the next person doesn't. It's a little bit like dog eat dog, James. Yep. And you know, it's got to stop. You know, that's why we're hopeful that we're going to start making some change now.
2: And can you give us a bit of an idea about the relationship between the platform, I guess, whether it be Uber Eats or DoorDash? What's required from the contractor? So you said they've got to supply their own bike, they've got to supply their own insurance. And whether that insurance is compulsory and what percentage the platform takes and what's left for the rider.
3: Yeah, well, they take everything. I mean, the platform decides where the work is done, when it's done, how much the work is going to be paid, how much commission they'll take, what they'll take out of their pay for their insurances, which is substandard compared to workers' comp, but what they'll take out of their pay. It's a very one-sided equation.
2: I'm sure they... You know, the rates vary a little bit, but can you just give us a sense of what they might be, though?
3: Oh, yes.
2: Like, if I earn $100, you know, driving for Uber Eats or DoorDash, how much will I get? How much will they get?
3: Oh, the platforms are going to get well over two-thirds of that. And if you look at it a different way, James, the minimum wage in Australia is around about $25 an hour. These workers would be lucky to be scraping in between $13 and $17 an hour. And that shouldn't be the case. And so that's why there is a sense of desperation about this. And I don't think many people, you know, who are getting that knock on the door would really appreciate that that's where we've got to. So it is important. It is a game changer for these workers potentially. And I think the platforms understand that as well, because they've been working with us over the last year or so, James, to put a joint submission to the Fair Work Commission. I think they're very worried about losing social licence in this, and they should be. And the converse of that is that if they can get good conditions in place, then there can be an acceptance broadly in the community that this is work that pays well, that looks after workers, and people can have confidence continue to use the model.
2: Yeah, I was very surprised by that. The Transport Workers Union, Uber Eats, and DoorDash put in a joint submission, because you haven't. You know, you've been saying, figuratively speaking, they take everything as if they're kind of the enemy, but you obviously cooperated to do that. So tell me about the relationship between the workers and the platforms. I guess, like everyone who works for everyone, they need each other, but they're in conflict over who gets how much of the scarce dollar.
3: Yeah, that's right. Well, I mean, these companies are right around the world and, you know, the truth of the matter is that they will take advantage of workers and restaurants to the extent that they're allowed to. And the Albanese government put a line under that in 2024 with some new laws. But to their credit, these companies have acknowledged that those laws exist and rather than fight them tooth and nail, they've decided to sit down and figure out how they can be implemented in a phased way that acknowledges that the market is at a low position. It's going to need to be brought up over time, but that workers need an immediate jump in their terms and conditions. So I think it's just that real pragmatic acknowledgement that this is what they're facing. They're facing something different from what was not there a few years ago, and that is a legal system that can protect these workers. And that's why we're before the Commission today saying, look, it's going to take some time to get this where we need it to get to, but let's put a first tranche of good change in place and then phase this up as quickly as possible so workers can be treated like everyone else.
2: I mean, all that, you know...

0: make a compelling argument, Michael, but I guess the bottom line is I'll be paying more for my delivered pizza, right? Like, it's, the consumer will pay.
1: Well, I don't think any of us are naive enough to think that these companies won't put up prices if they face an additional amount. But, you know, it's like anything in our economy, James. I think we in Australia have long held a tradition that we want goods and services. We also want to make sure workers are treated properly. If you ask the question, do people enjoy the convenience of the gig economy? Of course they say yes. If you ask the question, were they willing to be paying a little bit more to ensure that workers are properly treated, properly paid, and safe, then most Australians, I think, would say that that's fair enough too.
0: Talking to Michael Caine from the Transport Workers Union, he's the National Secretary there, about a Fair Work Commission inquiry into food delivery riders, drivers, their conditions, their pay. Marco's on the line. G'day, Marco. What did you want to say?
2: Hi, James. How are you going?
0: Good.
2: Yeah, look, I guess as a professional driver on the road, my concern is around the most basic, which is the road safety, particularly of those riders, but also people who share the road with them. And look, I've got to say that the level of proficiency I see around is variable at best. And I live near where a lot of them work, and I've asked a few of them, has anyone ever taken you through the road rules? And they look at you and shrug, no. And I would have really, I don't put that to them. To me, it's an obligation by an Uber and DoorDash and these people to provide these riders on the road who have adequate training and knowledge of what's going on. I think personally, as a society, I think we're putting these people at undue risk without the proper training and knowledge of road rules.
0: Understand, Marco. Thank you very much for your call. Someone says Uber, et cetera, drivers are in the same situation. Re-car insurance, et cetera. Uber takes 20%, 27% of the fare. You're lucky to earn $30 an hour total, less 27%. It's a fast way to send yourself broke, says someone there. So just an unnamed texter, Michael Caine from the Transport Workers Union, says Uber takes 27% of the fare. You said two-thirds. Which is right?
1: No. I think your question, in fairness, James, was about when everything is taken into account, their insurance.
0: Oh, I see. My apologies.
1: Et cetera. But, you know, Marco's right. There should be an obligation on these companies to properly train. And part of this order that is before the Fair Work Commission is exactly that, that these workers have to have an important basic level of training, and that's the company's obligation to provide that. So, yes, there's a lot that we need to do. It's been a bit like the Wild West, James. There's no doubt about that. And we've got to fix it up.
0: Yeah. Hey, look, thank you. And, look, it'd be good to keep in touch and find out how this develops and how you go and what's ruled. And hopefully it won't, you know, it won't take too long, because there's thousands and thousands of them out in the streets every night, days as well, doing things that a lot of people really, seem to have become seeing as an essential service. So, we'll talk again, Michael.
1: Thanks very much, James.
0: All the best. Michael Caine, Transport Workers Union National Secretary. You're on 702 ABC Sydney and 1233 ABC Newcastle.
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0: Now, in Sydney, when you walk into Chinatown in the city, you might have noticed a large tree standing alone on the corner of Sussex Street and Hayes Street. It's gnarled, it's weathered, doesn't have any branches or leaves, and gold seems to be oozing from the timber. It's not gold. Thousands of people walk past the sculpture every day. Most of us fail to realise its cultural significance. The Golden Water Mouth artwork was erected nearly 30 years ago as a reminder of the resilience of Chinese miners who settled in Haymarket in the 1800s. Well, now the future of the iconic sculpture is in doubt. There's fears it could be torn down. Kevin Cheng is co-founder of the community group, The Soul of Chinatown, to help preserve the area for future generations. He's now one of the people fighting to save the tree. G'day, Kevin.

0: James?
1: So for some in the community, this is very significant. Explain to us why.
0: Yeah, look, golden watermouth, it's not just a tree, as you already said. You know, it's a really powerful symbol of, I guess, the Chinese-Australian story in Haymarket in Chinatown. So, you know, when it was erected, it was a really exciting time in Australia and in Sydney, if you obviously remember 1999, just before the Sydney Olympics. But it really integrates, you know, the stories of Chinese Australians and also Australian culture. It's got the five natural elements of Chinese culture, so fire, earth, water, gold, and timber, as you've already mentioned, using all Australian materials. And I think the water element is really powerful, obviously with, you know, it represents that prosperity in Chinese culture, but also the circulation of water through the artwork. It has, you know, it carries that flow of positive energy through Chinatown. So it's really important for a lot of the people in the community.
1: It's such a wonderful area. I used to work in Chinatown in the 1990s, and it was like, even though Sydney is a busy city, as you entered Chinatown, just the level of energy, the vibe kind of just tripled. You know, I'd be walking into my law office past a guy carrying a dead pig over his shoulder, and things like that every day. I'm wondering if this, if these potential problems with the tree is coming at a difficult time anyway, because there's some sense that Chinatown perhaps isn't thriving in the way it used to.
0: Yeah, it's an interesting notion. I think, you know, what the golden watermouth tree, you know, this sculpture by Lin Li is really significant for its feng shui properties. So what you say, you know, a lot of people do talk about, you know, I guess perhaps that downturn in the 2010s and you know, before COVID and during COVID could be tied to, you know, the tree. But I think what we've certainly seen in the past couple of years in Chinatown is a revival of sorts. You know, foot traffic is up, consumer spending is up, there's a real buzz again.
1: Good.
0: Tourists are coming back. But you're right, you know, there has been that downturn. And I think, you know, if there's a lot of symbolism tied to this sculpture, and if it's gone, then, you know, it could spell, you know, a spell of negativity coming up.
1: And is your kind of deep love of Chinatown, is that part of the reason you began the group Soul of Chinatown, to preserve the area?
0: Yeah, absolutely. Preserve the history and the culture and the traditions, but also from a contemporary point of view as well, for the next generations, you know, the present and the future. We started during COVID in 2021, the day before the last lockdown, because, you know, we saw what was happening not just in Chinatown, but throughout the CBD and, well, the whole world really, in terms of that downturn. We really wanted to, you know, keep the fire alive, so to speak, and that culture. And, you know, of course, everyone loves the food and restaurants in Chinatown, but there's a real community sense down there. We just want to keep growing that.
1: Yeah, nice. And so tell us about the possible removal of the tree by the City of Sydney. The reasons, is it going to go ahead? What's going to happen?
0: Yeah, look, I think, you know, it's fact to say that, you know, the tree is not in a good state. As we know, timber always erodes eventually. And as with any public artwork, you know, there is obviously a lifespan. And I do have to credit the City of Sydney. It's not like they're wanting to rip this down. It's just, you know, they've done extensive, you know, investigations about the condition of the artwork, you know, lots of experts, arborists and the like. And their recommendation is, you know, it probably has

0: not an expert, but I think, in 2026, it's, we have modern ways of technology. So, yeah, just asking the question.
1: But I suppose if the bottom line is it can't be saved, perhaps something to replace it.
0: Oh, absolutely, absolutely. I think, something, it's a really wonderful opportunity to replace it, to honor the previous artist Lin Li's legacy with the artwork, firstly in terms of acknowledging what came before, but I think it could represent a new chapter of Chinatown, an exciting contemporary view, and perhaps a new public artwork to represent that.
1: Hey, look, good luck, Kevin. Hope you save the tree, and if not, I hope there's something that's, just as meaningful to the community to replace it.
0: Thanks, James. We'll see you in Chinatown.
1: Yeah. Can't wait. Kevin Chang, co-founder of the community group The Soul of Chinatown, to help preserve the area for future generations. You're on 702 ABC Sydney and 1233 ABC Newcastle. 9 minutes to one is the time. Lots and lots of texts about delivery riders, the people who mean you don't have to leave home to get takeaway anymore. Someone says it's a 30-hour average of what you earn, less 27%, is what the platform takes. Less fuel, less car or bike running costs, less tax, etc. It's a joke, works out at about $15 an hour.
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1: Are you cranky? Annoyed? Are you a cranky or annoyed woman? Are you sick of doing stuff no one ever thanks you for? They just take you for granted for too long. Our next guest thinks. Older women have felt invisible and underappreciated and the world needs to hear from them. Mandy Nolan is a comedian and humour coach and is running a one-day comedy workshop called Cranky Women's Comedy. G'day, Mandy.
5: G'day, James. How are you? I can feel cranky women all over Sydney starting to kind of feel that little buzz when you said that, going, hang on, I've got something to say.
1: I mean, so there's two, like, you run lots of comedy workshops, right, that anyone can come to. So you've now got, you've narrowed that down in two ways. Firstly, cranky. So why the cranky?
5: I think cranky because it's this deep emotion that usually people have on something, like an intolerance or kind of, and as we know, when it comes to reframing stuff with comedy, Having that kind of first-hand experience of what you're going through is a key. Like, it's something you want to get off your chest. And I call it a giant comedy. It's like a comedy tantrum. Like and it is amazing. So actually getting, all those things about being unseen and unheard, you get that center stage with women. And once you actually start, honestly, I couldn't work out in the last one I was running. I was going, is this therapy? Is this comedy? It was so funny.
1: Yeah, but you're right. Being angry about something is a great start to say something funny about something. Sorry, this example is male, but a great example is Bill Burr. All his comedy is angry about something, and he has a great attitude about it, and he makes jokes about it. So, cranky, I get. Why any women? I mean, there's a lot of cranky men.
5: Because we live in the patriarchy, James. I don't know if you've heard of that, but it pretty well.
1: I guess it's hard to see things when you're inside them.
5: Yeah, we've been dusting around the edges of a patriarchy for a long time. Yeah. And women that actually, the reason I call it cranky women, it does tend to attract older women because they've got to that point where they don't care anymore. They're going, I don't care what you think. I'm not picking this thing up. I don't care about having to look away that you want me to look. And I'm not keeping quiet anymore. And I'm like, I want you on my stage, lady.
1: Nice. So cranky and women. I mean, you do something really hard. Some people have tried to, at times in my life, say, oh, can you explain how to be funnier? And I start talking and I just don't know. You just see it. You just see the joke and I can't explain it at all. But you obviously do. How do you actually pull apart comedy and empower people with the tools to make their own?

Well, James, what you're saying is true. I just basically say don't try to be funny, because as soon as you try to be funny, you stop being funny. So then I go, yeah, and I go, just tell me how you feel about this and tell me what's happening. And as they start to do it, people become funny, and it's quite natural. I'll go, there, see what you did then, the way you talked about, you know, how you feel when you have to pick up a pair of undies off the ground, or how you feel when you reverse park and you don't look anymore because you don't feel like you need to, but you're

0: go through the kind of how you write and collect ideas, but then it's about how you take yourself center stage. And I started doing it because older women have been coming to me saying they want to do comedy, but the comedy seems very dominated. I guess it's young, and it tends to be dominated a lot by men. And if there's older people in it, that's...
1: I love this segment. Classical Az, Jen Lang from Classic FM joins us, and she wants to play you and me, I guess, her four favourite pieces of music in the world, and has insisted I join her with my three favourite pieces of music in the world. Just imagine that over the news. It's really, really hard. Anyway, we will do that.
2: Adam Storey with ABC News. The Shadow Treasurer has ruled out the idea of One Nation joining the coalition. One Nation has secured an historic victory in the Farah by-election, and yesterday on Insiders, Mr. Wilson appeared open to a coalition with One Nation, but today he says he has no interest in that idea.
3: I have never, ever, ever, and never, ever, ever will make such a statement in favour of such an alignment. The reality is the leader of that party has already declared that she won't form a coalition with us, and I have no interest in forming a coalition with them.
2: An anti-Semitism researcher has told the Royal Commission most anti-Israel criticism isn't treated as anti-Semitism when collating national statistics. The inquiry has been hearing evidence from Julie Nathan, the research director at the Executive Council of Australian Jury, which publishes annual reports on the number of anti-Semitic incidents. Its most recent report found there were more than 1,600 incidents of abuse and violence directed at the Jewish community between October 2024 and September 2025. Ms. Nathan has told the inquiry criticism of Israel is only treated as anti-Semitic if it invokes Nazi or anti-Jewish tropes.
4: Probably most criticism of Israel, even though a lot of it is incredibly offensive, we don't treat as anti-Semitic. So I have very strict guidelines to determine when something that's anti-Israel is anti-Semitic.
2: A man will face court after allegedly crashing into multiple vehicles before being pulled from his burning car and then assaulting a police officer in Sydney's West. Ethan Ricks reports.
5: Police say a 35-year-old man failed to stop after crashing into two vehicles on two separate occasions in Wetherill Park around 11 o'clock last night. Officers say the man then crashed into a third vehicle when his car caught fire before multiple bystanders pulled him from the wreckage.
6: We need this.
5: It's alleged the man then bit an officer on the leg while being arrested and refused to submit to a roadside breath test. He's facing multiple charges, including assaulting a police officer and driving on the wrong side of the road. He's due to face Fairfield local court today.
2: The Israeli Prime Minister says Iran's stockpile of enriched uranium must be taken out before the war against Iran can be considered over. His ally, US President Donald Trump, has dismissed Iran's response to the US proposals to end the war as totally unacceptable. Last week, Mr. Netanyahu said the war will be over quickly, but Benjamin Netanyahu has told the US broadcaster CBS there's still work to be done.
7: I think it accomplished a great deal, but it's not over because there's still nuclear material, enriched uranium that has to be taken out of Iran. There is still enrichment sites that have to be dismantled. There are still proxies that Iran supports. There are ballistic missiles that they still want to produce.
2: Thailand's billionaire former Prime Minister Thaksin Shinawat has been released from prison on parole after being convicted on charges of corruption and abuse of power. Asia editor Karishma Vias reports from Bangkok.
8: Thailand's influential former Prime Minister Thaksin Shinawat was greeted by hundreds of supporters after stepping out of prison for the first time in 8 months. The business tycoon was serving a one-year sentence after being convicted of abuse of power and corruption charges dating back to his term as Prime Minister between 2001 and 2006. He will serve the remaining of his sentence on probation and is required to wear an electronic ankle bracelet. The 76-year-old billionaire has dominated Thai politics for a quarter of a century, but has steadily lost popularity.
2: Canberra's free drug checking service has issued a public red alert after discovering a substance sold as heroin contained fentanyl. Emily Groves reports.
9: Fentanyl is 50 times stronger than heroin and 100 times stronger than morphine, and has been

0: on powder, expected to be only heroin, instead finding a dangerous cocktail of substances including fentanyl, small amounts of heroin and phenacetin, a banned painkiller linked with cancer and kidney failure. Cantest warns fentanyl can cause near-immediate multiple overdoses even if naloxone is used.
1: In sport, teenage Victorian batter Oliver Peake and South Australian all-rounder Liam Scott have been selected in their first Australian senior squads ahead of the upcoming white ball tours of Pakistan and Bangladesh. Scott has been named in the one-day squad for both the Pakistan and Bangladesh series starting later this month, while Peake will take on Pakistan. Showers developing along the coast and adjacent ranges this afternoon. It'll be dry and mostly sunny in the west, partly cloudy in Sydney, partly cloudy tomorrow with a shower or two, 23, and partly cloudy on Wednesday with showers, 22.
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3: This is Afternoons with James O'Loughlin.
4: Great to have your company. A little bit later this hour is the new Devil Wears Prada film. And my goodness, they missed an opportunity. They call it The Devil Wears Prada 2. Obviously, it should have been The Devil Wears Prada again. But anyway, is it any good? The afternoon's team is divided. There'll be a heated discussion about that. And a landmark case going to the High Court, which will set a binding national precedent on whether Australian planning authorities are legally required to consider the local climate impacts of fossil fuel project approvals. Let's begin, though, with
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5: 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And I've packed some of mine and I've invited you to pack some of yours. Mm-hmm. Greatest of All Time.
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5: Every year we have a different...
4: What do you do with a little spin?
5: Yeah, we do it with a spin. So we have a different theme every year. Mm. And we've done composers. That was very tribal. Oh, boy.

0: which I thought was like standing on the edge of my comfort zone, but Australia really embraced it.
1: And so, but this year it is, well, the classic, the greatest classical music pieces of all time.
0: It is, and we're doing that because it's the 50th anniversary of ABC Classic this year, and so we just wanted to throw it wide open. So you can vote for music for screen, you can vote for music for opera, you can vote for music for chamber music, you can vote for a single composer if you like. You can it's a very open slather kind of countdown this year.
1: You have put together, so this is what you want to do today, your list of your top four. Looking at your list, you've asked me to do it through, so I've done three to be polite. So the segment's more about you than about me. But I think that I've had one classical collection pick, and I think it's going to win. I think it's going to win your top 100. I think it's going to come first.
0: Is that because mine are a little bit too left of field?
1: Yeah.
0: Yeah.
1: Yeah.
0: No, but
1: I just think. So this is so hard. I just did three, and are they my three favourite pieces of music ever? They were certainly my three on Friday when I did them, and I love them. But it's kind of easy to do another top five or top four or top three, isn't it? Because there's so many wonderful pieces of music.
0: And the dilemma of choice, like you say, I mean, what defines great? Like, is great, it's a really structurally sound song or symphony, or is it great because it changed the course of music through history, or is it great just because you love the way it sounds? Like, it's very, very hard to choose.
1: All right, well, I go option C.
0: You like the way it sounds.
1: I think that, you shouldn't try and, you know.
0: If I'd done that, I actually had different choices on Friday, and then I emailed Hannah, and your producer, and I said, can I change mine? Because just because I like one particular song by Pink and another particular song by the Indigo Girls doesn't make them great. Like, it's not just because Jen Lane.

0: It's almost as long as a classical piece. It's about 9 minutes long. I love it. It's like a bed, a restful bed upon which I lay. I love the lyrics. The original is just kind of guitar and maybe a drum behind it.
1: But this without is the sort of synth bed of strings and other stuff going on. Do you know that piece sound? It feels very Friday afternoon to me, James, like driving home after a good week of work on afternoons on 702 and that's what you turn on in the car.
0: Yeah, maybe. Do you like it?
1: Yeah, I do, actually.
0: I crave your approval. You're the expert. You don't have to like them all.
1: Well, no, look, I like any song that I'm very much a lyrics-driven listener. Like any song that's telling me a story that I'm interested in, I'm pretty sold on.
0: Yeah, great. Jen Lang from Classical Music is with us talking about the Classic FM Top 100 countdown of the greatest classical music pieces of all time. We're hearing hers. Number two is
1: Mahler's Resurrection Symphony, his second symphony. The first time I heard this piece, I was actually playing in it and I cried on stage, and the same thing has happened to me every time I revisit this music.
0: Really, we should have played this last.

0: You holding it together, Jen?
1: Oh, only just. I don't know what it is, and in fact, I don't want to understand what happens to my insides when I listen to that music, but this is a symphony that goes from existential despair to that triumphant, transcendent music that we're listening to right now, and it never, ever fails to move me.
0: Someone says, I love Spiegel piece. It uncannily sounds like Beethoven's Moonlight Sonata played really slowly. So the first one was Spiegel. Someone's asked us to repeat the music, the names of all the classical pieces, although clearly not my
1: choices. Shall I look after that for you, James? Spiegel im Spiegel by Arvo Pärt. P-A-R-T is the surname.
0: And that was Symphony No. 2 in C minor, Gustav Mahler. See, I said that one all right, didn't I?
1: Yeah, Resurrection is its nickname.
0: And, of course, everyone wants to know the name of Falling Rain by Carl Blau. Remember, it's fallen with no G, just a apostrophe at the end of the N. Someone says, if the greatest of all time countdown is done every year, shouldn't it be called the greatest since last time? Eddie asks.
1: Yeah, but that doesn't abbreviate to GOAT.
0: Yeah, like right. Goat. Yeah, it's a bit. The marketing people didn't like it as well. Well, look, this is going to be a genre switch. Midnight Oil changed my music world, taught me about, you know, that it could all be about politics and poetry and what the world was like and what it should be like.
1: Yeah.
0: I kind of felt I had to pick one of their songs. This is If Ned Kelly Was King.

0: Whoa. Not pulling any punches. Where will they be when they leave as a quarry? Quarry, if Nick Kelly was king, make those robbers swing. Well, what do you think of that? Your thing, not your thing.
1: Well, so I listened to it with my classical ears on and I think, you know, Peter Garrett had really quite good articulation and enunciation. Like, you can understand what he's saying and I find that very helpful.
0: And there's a great density. I mean, so many modern songs, they're like one reasonably banal thought, I love you, repeated in four different ways 18 times. Whereas there is a density and a poetry in that.
1: Like anything that Paul Kelly sings, even when he sings Taylor Swift, he's still got the storytelling going on.
0: Yeah. Yeah. Okay, back to classical music land, because my last one's a classical one, but yours is, I'm not even going to try and pronounce this
1: Well, I'm not going to say the movement heading either, because it's in Hebrew, but there was a song cycle written 13 years ago by the Australians Nigel Westlake, who famously wrote the score for Babe, Pig in the City, and Paper Planes and lots of other Australian films. And lots of other music besides, but he collaborated with singer-songwriter Lior. And together, these two creative geniuses came up with a song cycle. They called it Compassion. Six movements, voice and orchestra. I've only ever heard Lior sing it. I don't know if anyone on the planet, in fact, could. But they took ancient texts, wisdom texts, all concerned on the subject of compassion, and they're sung in Hebrew and they're sung in Arabic. I've loved this piece a lot longer than we've had strife in, at least most recent strife in Iran. And I just feel like this is the piece that we need right now.

0: Well, that is just a small bit of one of Jen Lang's favourite pieces of classical music, Compassion, Nigel Westlake, sung by Lior.
1: Lior, yeah. Don't Harden Your Heart is the name of that movement. And I just, my kids actually introduced me to that piece. They brought it home from somewhere, I don't know where. And it does have special significance for me because it was when I performed that with the Sydney Symphony a few years ago, it was the first time my kids came to see a concert, like a grown-ups concert in the concert hall of the Sydney Opera House. I got them seats right at the back so they could move and wriggle and dance as much as they need to without disturbing anyone else.
0: How old were they?
1: Oh, my daughter would have, she's only nine now, so she would have been probably five or six, I think.
0: Wow. Were you nervous? I mean, extra nervous?
1: Oh, it was extra special. I won't say extra nervous. I was extra prepared.
0: My wife said to me once, you know, she used to occasionally come and see me do stand-up comedy. She used to say, you know, I mean, if one performer sees another, she sees an actress, another performer kind of die on stage, there is always a little bit of contempt there. So I felt very nervous when she came to see me. And I said, I kind of agreed with her. It was a moment of bonding. But we've just both hoped ever since then that we never actually experienced that.
1: See the other die on stage.
0: Yeah. There is a like, ooh, there's an ick. You know, I can't quite get rid of it.
1: Yeah.
0: Now, Jen Lang, so the Classic FM Top 100, what would be your prediction, not necessarily your choice, but your prediction for number one?
1: Oh, I think we're going to see a solid showing from the greats, like the Beethovens, the Bulletproof Bachs, the Mozarts. But I think we'll also see, and we've very much encouraged this and allowing for it,

0: music from film. If John Williams isn't in the top 10, I will say that now, I'm going to have to like eat my hat because music for film has just blossomed in its popularity in the last 20 years. And we love that because it's, you know, it's another sort of entry point into classical music. You don't have to fall in love with John Williams and then go to a Shostakovich symphony. There's no rule that says what you can and can't like and the reasons why, but it's just a very broad church. And I would also personally love to see some women composers placing highly in the top 100 because it's really thanks to the work of musicians and pedagogues over the last 50 years or so that we've uncovered so much music from the centuries in the sphere of classical music, which was basically, you know, it's settled under layers of patriarchal sediment, if I can call it that. Women were expected to give up their careers in composition when they married, or they were dissuaded or discouraged, or they didn't have access to the resources for full symphony orchestras. So you see a lot more chamber music written by women composers. But, you know, to see, I imagine an Australian woman like Elena Katz-Chernin placing in the top 100, would really signify progress, in my view, James.
1: Just before I came on air, I got an internal ABC email about an upcoming workshop hosted by the great Melbourne broadcaster, John Fain, about what to do with troublesome guests when they won't answer the question. I wish we'd already had it. I'm happy to be educated by John Fain, but I'll just have a punt at it. What I asked you, Jen Lang, was who is your prediction to win? What piece of music do you think is most likely to win?
0: We sign NDAs before the countdown starts, James. I couldn't possibly say.
1: Oh, okay. I understand. Well, I think it's going to be my choice. I'm not picking it because it's popular. I'm picking it because I adore this piece of music and it always makes me peaceful and happy. Clarinet in A Major by Mozart.

0: goodness, it's so good. Do you like it? You can say no.
1: Oh, no, I do. And can I tell you what, James? 25 years ago when we first did our very first ABC Classic 100 countdown, that piece, Mozart's Clarinet Concerto, came number one.
0: Yeah.
1: So you're in good company.
0: Yeah.
1: If a little old-fashioned.
0: I'm a populist. a classical music populist. sheep will safely graze. You see, sheep will safely graze. Is that what it's called?
1: That's bark. Yeah, sheep may safely graze.
0: Yeah, that'll be my number two.
1: You've just actually beautifully illustrated one of the challenges that we face at ABC Classic, and that is people remembering or knowing what pieces of music are called. It's not easy. And in fact, one of our producers, she told a story from her own dad who, when she asked him, you know, what piece of music do you think is the greatest of all time? Mm. Her dad said, oh, it's that one. It's like The Pigeon Arises or something like that. And what he meant was a fabulous piece for violin and orchestra called The Lark Ascending, not The Pigeon Arises.
0: That's great. See, they need to take a leaf out of Carl Blau and Midnight All's book. Midnight All says, if Ned Kelly was king, the title of the song about 20 times in the song.
1: In the lyrics.
0: As does Carl Blau with Falling Rain.
1: Yeah.
0: Well, they've got to get more of that into it. Okay. So you're now going outside of slightly outside your comfort zone.
1: Well spotted.
0: With a number one hit that is classical influence, perhaps.
1: Yeah. So if there was a fusion, a genre fusion called Rockra, there should be, because Bohemian Rhapsody is by far the most seamless blending of rock music and opera that I've ever heard. And I love this piece the first time I heard it. It's rhapsodic, it's inventive. There's nothing else like it, I'm sure, in all of music. And I just think the creativity and the inventiveness of this piece and the way that it gets performed is unsurpassed.
0: We'll go out with it. But before that, I mean, most of Queen's songs actually are quite normal, like they're within genre. You know, that's a pretty normal. And this just seemed to be such
1: an outlier.
0: Big, brave swing. Yeah.
1: Yeah. Yeah.
0: Yeah. Do you know much about it, or do you just love it?
1: No, not specifically. I mean, a rhapsody in classical terms is a sort of free-flowing, inventive form. There's very little structure around it, not many

0: rules that you need to follow. So, I mean, in that sense, it does follow a classical model as a rhapsody. And also the nature of the harmonies and the way the voices kind of layer on top of each other at times. I mean, that's classically, you know, quartet sort of style music writing. But beyond that, no, I haven't really ever sat down with a score to study it, but perhaps I should.
1: Yeah, okay. Well, before we go, thank you so much. It was so interesting. Three questions. How do I vote in the Classic FM Top 100? How long have I got and when are the results?
0: Okay, so abc.net.au/classic is where you go to vote. If you haven't voted in a previous countdown, quick registration process and away you go. Although I say quick, there's so much on offer there. It's going to take you a little while to whittle it down to 10. You can vote for 10 different pieces. You have until the 28th of May to do it. And then we play your top 100 out over the June long weekend, the first weekend in June.
1: And the first Monday after that that you're on, we'll talk about it.
0: Yeah, that'll be great.
1: Thanks, Jen. Here's Bohemian Rhapsody.

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0: G'day, fab to have your company. Coming up in the program, a little bit later, we're going to talk about what you do with the kids' room when they move out. How long do you leave it until you start repurposing it? Some people say their room is still available 10 years after they moved out. Some say 2 days after it was being repainted and becoming a home office. So what's going on there? Why the variation, and what sort of emotional entanglements lie beneath the repurposing of kids who are now adults who've now moved out their rooms? We will also have an episode of I Don't Get It, where we'll work out amongst other things why, if atoms are almost all space, and they are, there's a proton and a neutron in the middle and an electron circling around them, but most of the area of an atom is space, how can a whole heap of atoms make a solid object like a table? That's one thing we don't understand today. They're the sort of things we're looking for.

0: or for I don't get it, sort of things that we've never questioned but don't quite understand. And we want to hear yours, and also if you can explain some of them after two. Some recommendations, the other side of the news headlines, is the new Devil Wears Prada movie any good? There'll be an argument. But first, let's get the latest news headlines. Good afternoon, Adam Storey.
1: Afternoon, James. The Premier has called on the Coalition to say whether it'll be preferencing One Nation in the upcoming state election. It follows One Nation's win in the Farah by election over the weekend, which saw the party's first candidate elected to the House of Representatives. Meanwhile, Nationals MP David Littleproud says the opposition's budget reply speech on Thursday will spell out how it plans to fix Australia. The former Nationals leader says the results of the Farah by election were catastrophic and that One Nation was able to succeed by filling an area the Coalition had vacated. And Thailand's billionaire former Prime Minister Thaksin Shinawat has been released from prison on parole after being convicted on charges of corruption and abuse of power. More news at 2 o'clock.
2: Mornings with Hamish McDonald.
3: Michelle Obama is coming to Sydney, and all week Hamish wants to send you there for a chance to see one of the most inspiring women of our era. 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
2: 702 ABC Sydney.
0: Oh my gosh, I've got some free time and I want to watch something or read something or go to something, but I don't know what it is. Well, have we got the segment for you? It's called Recommendations. Producers Hannah and Ella are here. We've all seen stuff or done stuff, and we'll tell you if it was any good. G'day.
4: G'day. Hi.
0: Hi. Hi. Can I start with The Devil Wears Prada?
4: Yeah.
0: So you've seen it too, Ella. Hannah, you haven't.
5: No, not yet.
0: Ella and I believe we'll have divergent opinions. I guess you'll be the judge on this one.
5: Sure, I'll be moderator.
0: Okay, good. Well, can we not agree, Ella, though, at first? They should have called it The Devil Wears Prada again.
4: Yeah.
0: Surely.
4: It makes sense. I just think it sounds a bit cheap, that name.
0: Yeah, and it is an expensive kind of – you're better at setting films up for me. You go first.
4: Well, my issue with setting this up is that I found no discernible plot to kind of tell you.
0: Really?
4: Anyway, it is the sequel to the famous, the much beloved Devil Wears Prada. I so badly wanted to love this movie. I loved this, the original. It was my childhood. I thought the first 10 minutes were great. There are a lot of references to those funny lines, you know. You know, there's the whole scene about that jumper isn't lapis, it's not, it's cerulean. I don't know any of these colours. Anyway, and then Miranda, of course, Meryl Streep's character, she wears cerulean. And I'm like, oh my gosh, I recognise that bit. So, you know, I wanted to love it. But where was the plot?
0: I thought there was a plot. There was a plot about you know, they run Meryl Streep as the editor of like a Vanity Fair-like or Vogue-like high fashion magazine, and they've been threatened by everything being online and their budgets are being cut by the tech mogul or by the mogul who owns them. And then there's like a takeover, and there's an hilarious character based on who's a tech mogul who played by Justin Theroux, who's just like a gawky, nerdy guy who's suddenly a billionaire and is kind of just thinking he can talk to people, but he's not very good at it.
4: He's
0: you liked
4: great.
0: Him. Come
4: yeah,
0: on.
4: He was the best part of the movie.
0: Yeah.
4: And he was dating Emily. We don't want to give any spoilers away, but he was dating Emily Blunt, who was using him as her patron.
0: Her patron rather than her partner. Yeah. And Anne Hathaway was just lovely. Meryl Streep's the best actress in the world. Stanley Tucci is so charming. There's a love story with Australia's Patrick Bramall on it, and he's really good, but it just should have been cut. It had nothing to do with
4: wasted
0: the story.
4: He was in it for all of 30 seconds. They set him up as Anne Hathaway's love interest. They went on half of a date, and then I'm supposed to care?
5: Is that too much spoiler?
4: No.
0: It's not really. Okay.
4: You know from the second you see him.
0: It's just like the best metaphor I can think is imagine an elephant had a rhinoceros's horn and you just say, well, that's a cool looking horn, but it doesn't belong there. It belongs on some other animal. That plot belonged in some other movie.
5: Yeah.
0: Could have been any movie. There's been a million movies.
5: I feel like
0: with
5: they didn't
0: plot.
5: Need to shoehorn a romance into it at all.
0: Exactly. They didn't.
5: It didn't need it.
0: No. They had one in the first, but that was more her going away from her old
5: friend. Well, that was her finding herself. It was like her old relationship broke down. She was growing. He was holding her back.
0: Mm.
5: The new guy was like fancy and rich and represented her new life. But then she was like, I'm better by myself.
0: There's scenes in Lake Como and in Milan. They're pretty good. Cool.
4: Look, I think
0: they're nice places.
5: It sounds

0: bad.
1: I liked it.
2: Thank you. I feel like winning the argument. I mean, the movie, it went into it. It's got all the great cast, like you said. It's got the great setting. But then it didn't do anything with any of those.
1: I laughed out loud many times.
2: You're the only one.
1: I was actually. No, I think other people did. I was a bit louder maybe.
2: My thing is when I go to see a movie like The Devil Wears Prada, I'm going for escapism. I don't want to watch a film about the death of print media.
1: Right.
2: Where it starts because with mass firings and the closure of a newspaper. I just get out. Just let me look at the fashion. The Devil Wears Prada was so good.
1: Hang on. I feel like you said there's no plot, and now you're honing in on the plot and saying you don't want the plot.
2: Well, that's not the plot. That's the premise. It's a difference. Oh, okay. Yeah. So wow. Schooled.
1: Movie critic. Yeah.
2: The original, it was about having a bad boss. You know, that's what was so good about it. Mm. And I think Meryl Streep's character over the years has become so beloved that she just couldn't really be that anymore. And I thought she was weepy.
0: Do you feel like she was like a caricature of herself, like of the character?
2: I just thought she was soft. I wanted to see her be mean, but it was like she couldn't, you know. There's this scene where she's hanging up her own coat, you know, in the first she thrusts the coat. But now because of, you know, PC culture and stuff, you can't have your assistants hanging up your coat. So she does it herself. And I just felt like she'd been taken down a peg, and I found that unsatisfying.
1: Okay, someone says no more devil spoilers, please. But if you've seen it, Ella and I, we couldn't be further apart on this one. If you want to just text in good or bad, and we'll know what it means. 0467 922 702, or liked or disliked, and we'll see who wins. No, yeah. It's not that. It's about that. Hannah, so are you going
0: to
1: see it?
0: No, I'm just going to wait till it comes to streaming.
1: Oh, so you compromise. So you will
0: I'm
1: see
0: I'm not
1: it.
0: Paying for it.
1: Right, but you'll see it.
0: I'll see it for sure.
1: So I win.
0: By myself on a Friday night when I feel really depressed and I just, you know.
2: Tub of ice cream.
0: Tub of ice cream. I'll put that on. And
2: I don't know whether this will help your depression.
0: By myself to sleep, yeah.
1: 0467 922 702. Justin Theroux's character will.
0: Okay.
1: Yeah, it's hilarious.
2: It's good. Now, I don't think that's worth seeing in cinemas, but I have a recommendation for something that definitely is worth seeing
1: in
2: cinemas.
1: Joe loved it, by the way. Oh, but someone else says it was a disaster experience for me. So, yeah. Sorry, go on.
2: Okay. Something worth seeing in cinemas is called Hokum.
1: Hokum.
2: It's a supernatural gothic horror that Hannah actually recommended to me last week, and I took her recommendation. And I could say a million great things about this movie. Mm. But the thing that I loved about it was that it was just so scary. I was on the edge of my seat the entire time. It's got ghosts. It's got witches. It's got murderers. So no matter what you're scared of, this will freak you out.
1: I don't want to be scared.
2: You've got to like the genre. I know this will be for a niche few people who are into the genre. Mm. But if you are, it's not, there are a lot of scary movies that are silly, they're predictable. Mm. This was smart.
1: Okay.
2: A little. It's got Adam Scott in it.
1: Oh, I love him.
2: You know, from Severance.
1: Mm.
2: He's really good.

0: One's right behind you.
1: An incredible, scary movie. I really recommend. It's like, it's just like one of the best I've seen in a very long time. Okay. And this director who did Hokum, he also did two other horror movies, one called Caveat and one called Oddity. And Oddity, I have to say, is even scarier than Hokum.
2: But you like being scared.
1: I do. I do. Mm. Yeah. Not that. Yeah, I do love it. I grew into loving it.
0: You got to get your thrills somewhere. Yeah.
2: Okay, here are the votes on The Devil Wears Prada again. I'm going to call it that. I loved it. Don't yuck on my yum. Excellent. Good. Laughed out loud. I loved it. It was frivolous. It had more meaning and warmth than the first. Disappointing. Really good and fun. Absolutely dreadful. I laughed, but it was missing a plot point premise, says Naomi, picking up all your...
0: plot point premise.
2: All your... Yeah.
1: I think it's hard for a movie like that. The Devil Wears Prada was so beloved and so iconic.
2: Mm, tough gig.
1: And it's like to follow that up is hard.
2: Yeah. Mm.
1: But okay. I think... I expect maybe – it sounds like I'm not going to enjoy it.
2: Mm, I think it sounds like you will enjoy it because you're more like me than you are like Ella. I think so. What would you like to recommend, Ella?
1: Okay, I want to recommend an Instagram account, actually.
2: Really?
1: Yes. It's called Errands. I put a little clip in your thingy for you to play if you want to play it. But, yeah, it's it's an Instagram account called Errands where people go – are filmed doing simple errands around – New York. So someone goes to the lolly shop to get restock their favorite lolly.
2: Right.
1: Someone gets their car washed. Someone goes and gets their clothes altered. And in the little clip I got for you, this guy's going to get a big clock repaired.
2: Here we go.
3: Today we're going to get this clock fixed. This was in my house growing up. I took it when my mom sold our childhood home. So we're going to see if we can go put the time back in there.
4: Hello.
3: Hi there.
4: Yes, someone's about a huge clock in.
3: Hello there. Huh. This is the big clock. Notice that... Oh.
4: Hello. Oh, good Lord. Hello there.
2: I love it already.
1: Yeah, it's so good. It's like really romanticizing the mundane of life. And you just watch these. I mean, most of the people getting filmed doing their errands are like Zoomers, so Gen Z. Mm. A couple of older people, like millennials, but it's just so nice watching these like cute, funny people run about New York and like do their really boring ass tasks.

0: kind of like flat Oscar the Grouch.
1: I guess so. Yeah. But the kind of flat monotone.
0: I liked the clock, like the clock repairer. Oh, yeah. Hello.
1: Yeah. Mrs. Doubtfire.
0: No, that was a legit man.
2: I like the idea of cultivating your social media. Mm. I typically just watch whatever the algorithm wants to give me, which normally is complete rubbish. So I like this idea of recommending Instagrams.
0: Yeah, it's cool.
2: Yeah.
0: So if you want to have a look, it's called errands.tv. If you just search that in your Instagram app, you'll find it. And it's really fun.
1: Okay. Yeah. Well, I'm gonna do that.
0: Okay.
1: One more comment from Devil Wears Prada again. Loved it. The difference between the original and the second one, that it shows the significant differences in workplace environments over the past 20 years and societal and technological advances in this time. Well,
2: I agree with that, but that doesn't sound all that entertaining to me.
1: I'll throw in one more quickly. St. Louis DTF. I can't tell you what DTF stands for. Jason Bateman.
2: Down to flirt.
1: Very good.
2: Yeah.
1: What's the name of the guy in it?
2: David Harbour.
1: It's about two guys who become best friends. One of them has they both have wives, but one of them's wife and the other best friend. There's something going on. Someone dies. It's kind of a murder mystery, but it's a really interesting examination of some odd people and odd relationships. It always feels kind of grounded and realistic, even though it's pretty out there.
2: See, I watched the first episode of that. I think it was a little bit slow to get going. But it is kind of unlike anything I've ever seen. Did you notice that the way that they speak is almost kind of childlike?
1: Yes.
2: Really interesting dialogue.
1: Yeah.
2: And we were talking about this earlier. David Harbour is the ex-husband of Lily Allen, who wrote that big album about how horrible he was. Yeah. And I think this is really turning the tide on public opinion on him because he's such a lovable character
1: in this.
2: He plays
1: a really lovable character. Thank you very much, Ella. Thank you very much, Hannah.
3: This is Afternoons with James O'Loughlin.
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1: Great to have your company. On 13th of May, i.e. Wednesday, the High Court of Australia will hear the nation's first ever climate change case to reach the High Court. It will set a binding national precedent on whether Australian planning authorities are legally required to consider the local climate impacts of

0: decision to the High Court. But this is the first case in which we've seen climate as the subject of litigation in the High Court. So it's very important from a planning perspective, but also extremely important from a number of other perspectives as well.
1: Well, yeah, let's go back to the nuts and bolts. What is the case? What's it about?
0: Well, the case is about a mining company's proposed extension of an existing mine, or an extension to the time period in which they can continue to mine the Mount Pleasant mine, extending that to 2048. And there's a lot of global greenhouse gas emissions that will be produced as a consequence of what we call the Scope 3 emissions. Those are the emissions produced when the coal from this mine is burnt, and that's going to happen in overwhelmingly in other countries. So the coal's exported, burned in those countries, and the Scope 3 emissions are produced. So the figures are pretty significant. It's something like 0.065% of global annual greenhouse gas emissions produced by what the coal from this mine will generate in terms of emissions once burnt. That's a lot. That's far, far more than Australia's direct annual greenhouse gas emissions. The question before the court is whether the Court of Appeal has made a mistake in law when they said that the Independent Planning Commission, which is the planning authority in New South Wales that looks at these really big, significant projects, when that body didn't look at the climate impacts of those projected emissions in the locality. It did acknowledge that the project would contribute substantially to global greenhouse

0: I just want to make sure I get this. So you've said that they did take into account the contribution that the project would have to global climate change, but yes. not local. But isn't That's local correct. Just a part of global? Like if I say, well, this is going to be contributed to the to more droughts, floods, etc. Well, that implies obviously everywhere, doesn't it? Or at least in vulnerable areas. And if this area is it like so many legal cases and turns on a very particular wording of a type of legislation? Or have I missed something?
1: No, you're correct. And in fact, that's one of the grounds of appeal, that it's the wording of the legislation that the Court of Appeal got wrong. So that's certainly one of the things that will be looked at. What the appellant is also saying is that there's no need to undertake what the Court of Appeal called a causal inquiry into the connection between the emissions and local climate impacts, and furthermore that it's not possible to undertake that sort of causal inquiry between a particular source of emissions and the climate impacts experienced in a certain locality.
0: But is it like saying, look, if I pour a thousand kilolitres or whatever the right thing is of water into the ocean, am I responsible for a house next to the ocean falling into the sea, or is that some other water? Like, it's almost nonsensical, isn't it?
1: Well, it's actually not.

0: look at those impacts in the Upper Hunter Valley. So you're right, and there's certainly cases that are on foot in the world now where a number of people are arguing that the climate impacts that they're experiencing in their local community are in part attributable So just in terms of the timeline, the New South Wales Court of Appeal handed down its decision in July, and the day after, the International Court of Justice, which of course is the highest court at the international level, handed down an advisory opinion on the responsibilities of nation states with respect to climate. And they provided us with findings which tell us that nation states that don't address their climate responsibilities through legislation may well find themselves in breach of, or are in breach of international law, both as set out in international climate treaties and agreements, but also customary international law. So there's some very strong wording in that International Court of Justice advisory opinion that tells us that all levels of government need to be urgently addressing the greenhouse gas emissions that are produced in their jurisdiction, including those that are produced by private actors such as MAC Energy. So, yes, you're correct in saying that law, the legal system, is not on top of this at this point in time, but the International Court of Justice has said essentially that nations have to get on top of it, and otherwise they are committing internationally wrongful acts.
1: We've seen the international order slightly fall apart over the last year or so. Does the International Court of Justice still, you know, is that anything more than a judgment to a government that doesn't want to enact it?
0: Well, you're correct, of course, in saying that there have been enormous challenges to international law in the last little while. But let's keep in mind that Australia co-sponsored the General Assembly resolution that requested the International Court of Justice to hand down an advisory opinion on the responsibilities of states with respect to climate. And so Australia, can Australia or any Australian government in fact ignore this advisory opinion and say that it doesn't apply because the whole system of international law is falling apart? I don't think so. Australia likes to hold itself out to be a good international citizen, an international citizen of the world. So I think we've kind of veered away from what the High Court may or may not find, but yes, I think the International Court of Justice advisory opinion is hugely significant, not just for Australia, but for all sorts of other governments in other parts of the world. And more importantly, it's being raised in all these climate lawsuits that are on foot at the moment. So if you look at the intervening parties in this particular matter that's coming before the High Court on Wednesday, because four so-called friends of the court have weighed in on this particular case. In all three submissions, we see references to that advisory opinion. It's hugely significant.
1: We're almost out of time, but what will happen if the High Court finds one way or the other?
0: If the High Court finds, if the appeal is successful, so if the MAC Energy wins its appeal, it can go ahead. So originally the Independent Planning Commission did provide an approval. It was that approval that was contested in the two lower courts, and the New South Wales Court of Appeal, their decision is being appealed from to the High Court. So they said no, that the Independent Planning Commission had made a mistake, which threw into doubt the possibility.
1: Yeah, we've got to go into technical. What if it goes the other way?
0: If it goes the other way, then we're going to see some real changes in terms of how planning authorities assess these sorts of projects, not just in New South Wales, but Australia-wide. And also we're going to potentially see the end to this particular coal mine, because the current approval runs out

0: December this year.
1: Thank you very much for your time and explaining it to us. It's complex stuff. Professor Nicole Rogers, Professor of Climate Law, Bond University, about a climate change impact case going before the High Court on Wednesday. Coming up after the news, I Don't Get It, we will try and explain the
2: Adam Story with ABC News. The former head of Parramatta Council is being accused of improperly removing workers and giving her friends high-paying jobs. Tony Ibrahim reports.
3: The Independent Commission Against Corruption is holding its first public hearing into Parramatta Council today. Former Chief Executive Gail Connolly is being investigated for allegedly having workers improperly surveilled, removed and hired. The Commission heard Ms Connolly targeted the employees she believed were behind an effort to have her role rescinded a month before she started in 2023. She then allegedly used covert electronic surveillance and workplace investigations to make removing them easier. The Commission also heard friends and associates of Ms Connolly were given jobs, many from a WhatsApp group titled Pink Ops.
2: An Australian Defence Force Academy cadet has been charged with using a hidden camera to film female cadets in the bathroom. Lily Nothling reports.
4: Police allege 20-year-old Tane Stevens hid a camera in a soap dispenser to capture intimate recordings of women in an ad for bathroom. He was found hiding in a waste storage cupboard and has been charged with 5 counts of capturing visual data of women's breasts. The ACT Magistrates Court has heard police have uncovered more than 40,000 files which have to be investigated. 17 soap dispensers were allegedly tampered with. The prosecution described the alleged offending as calculated and premeditated. Mr Stevens was granted bail with strict conditions and will return to Queensland to live with his father.
2: Independent Senator David Pocock says the government is reluctant to discuss immigration and says it's creating a gaping hole for Pauline Hanson's One Nation to fill. One Nation's David Farley has secured an historic by-election win in the seat of Farrer with a two-candidate preferred share of 57% of the vote. Senator Pocock says Australia needs more discussions about immigration in Parliament.
5: I do think things like immigration, we have to actually be able to have a non-racist conversation about immigration. Otherwise, you just leave this gaping hole for someone like Pauline Hanson to fill it.
2: A plane bringing home Australians still stuck on a hantavirus-stricken cruise is due to leave Spain in about 12 hours from now. 4 Australian citizens and 1 resident will be among the last ones to leave the vessel. They will fly into Perth and then go into quarantine. The chief of the World Health Organization, Tedros Ghebreyesus, says while this is not COVID, they still recommend to isolate the passengers.
6: Our advice is clear. Starting from May 10, 42 days of quarantine. But it could be in a facility or at home. Of course, countries, we advise them, but at the end of the day, we don't impose.
2: At least 6 people no longer on the cruise ship have fallen ill, with 6 of them confirmed to have contracted the virus. A Dutch couple and a German national have died. Thailand's billionaire former Prime Minister Thaksin Shinawat has been greeted by hundreds of supporters after being released from prison on parole. Asia editor Krishma Vias reports from Bangkok.
7: Wearing a simple white shirt, Thailand's influential former Prime Minister Thaksin Shinawat embraced his children as he stepped out of Bangkok's Khlong Prem prison on Monday. Hundreds of his supporters had also travelled in from across the country wearing their signature red shirts. The billionaire business tycoon was serving a 1-year sentence after being convicted of abuse of power and corruption charges dating back to his term as Prime Minister between 2001 and 2006. He will serve the remaining of his sentence on probation and is required to wear an electronic ankle bracelet.
2: A Melbourne teacher has been sentenced to more than a year in prison after pleading guilty to stabbing a principal during school hours. IT teacher Kim Ramchan was this morning handed a sentence of 15 months with a non-parole period of 8 months and 14 days. The jail term follows his December 2025 attack on Keysborough Secondary College principal Aaron Sykes and on another teacher who came to his aid, which occurred while students were on campus. And the AFL has yet to offer an explanation for another timekeeping error over the weekend, which saw an extra 2 minutes added to Saturday night's game between Geelong and Collingwood. The clock failed to restart for about a minute after a stoppage during the third quarter, despite play resuming, and then shortly after, it rewound itself another minute before running out as normal until the end of term.

0: It's the third game this season that has suffered from timing malfunctions. Scattered showers developing along the coast and adjacent ranges. This afternoon, it'll be dry and mostly sunny in the west, partly cloudy in Sydney, partly cloudy with a shower or two tomorrow, a top of 23, and then showers on Wednesday, a top of 22. ABC News at 2:05.
1: I can lend the AFL my phone. It never does that. It always seems to get it to the second. So, yeah, if you're listening AFL, I'm happy to send it down to Melbourne.
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1: Great to have your company. Coming up at 2:30, we want to hear from you about what you did with the room that your kids moved out of when they moved out. So maybe you had a spare room, maybe you had a couple. How long do you leave it? You know, there's often a drift back in the first few years. They might come back for a little while between, you know, accommodations. They might go away somewhere, then come back for a while at the end. How long do you leave it before you repaint the room, get rid of all that crap, and turn it into something that's useful for you in the place you live in permanently? Is there an emotional kind of, maybe they'll come back, kind of a hope thing? So we'll talk about that at 2:30. But before that, it's time for...

I don't get it is where we share and then eliminate mystery. There are all sorts of things in the world that we kind of take for granted. We kind of don't question. But in I Don't Get It, we try and encourage you to question them, to ask the big, obvious questions that we never think of. So, for example, a couple we got running around today. Hannah asks, if atoms are mainly space, and by goodness they are, there's the proton and a neutron, I think, in the middle, then an electron orbiting it, like the Earth orbiting the Sun. And if you think about that, or if you think of a sphere, right, including the Earth and the Sun, almost all of it's empty space. Ditto with an atom, proton and neutron in the middle, electron. So if almost all of it's empty space, how can you make something solid like a table from it? That's one, I don't get it. Another one is why does sleep-ins get harder as you get older? You tend to wake up earlier and not want to lie in bed for as long. What's going on with that? If you've got an I don't get it or want to share one with us, please do text in 0467 922 702 and the phone 1300 222 702. We had one last week that we didn't get an answer to, and there was lots of debate about it, but not really a definitive answer. And the I don't get it was, why do many people find it easier to get to sleep to words, either coming out of the radio or a podcast, than they do to music? At first glance, it seems music would be more soothing. There's more to grab hold of and concentrate to in podcasts and radio, so you'd think that would rev your brain up rather than quietening it down. We have a couple of theories. Hannah reckons it might be because you kind of go right back to when you were young, and perhaps the soothing sound of your parents talking downstairs. Maybe they had people over and they were talking and you'd fall asleep to that background noise. I also asked Professor Ian Hickey, the head of the Brain and Mind Centre at the University of Sydney and psychiatrist, mental health expert. He texted me from Florida, where he is, saying, talk is reassuring. It can calm us down. Music is often emotive and can energise us, which makes it harder to sleep. That's interesting. Talk is reassuring and can calm us down. And I guess

0: is not solid, how can you can make a table from it? That's one I don't get it we've got. The second one is, what do you sleep in when, why is it harder to sleep in when you're old? It just is, isn't it? Maybe, are you going to bed earlier? Is that the, and the third one we've got, someone's just texting, smaller scissors have, I don't get why smaller scissors have smaller holes to tick your fingers through. I get, I mean, a smaller scissors made for smaller people, for children, I suppose is logical, but I actually use smaller scissors quite a lot. So, and have sometimes found it hard to get my fingers through them. Peter, what don't you get?
1: Yeah, I don't get, James, how in the last couple of years people have changed the way they go about buying eggs. It used to be that people walk up to the eggs, grab a box and put it in their trolley and go. Now they look at the eggs, they open up the box, they twist each one around, and then they close the box and put it back on the shelf and walk away. I'm not sure what's going on.
0: Do they? You've just observed this over the last year or two.
1: Yeah, last couple of years, I think there was an egg shortage of some sort, or because of a disease in the chicken flock or something. But I've never, it's just weird behaviour. I've never seen anybody actually walk away with a box of eggs. They seem to open them up and check them out forensically and then put them back. I don't know what's going on.
0: That's very interesting. Thank you very much, Peter. I wonder if there was a time where a lot of people were getting sub-quality eggs, you know, 10 good ones and 2 duds, and they're trying somehow to work out if there's duds in there. Look, if anyone is an egg examiner, if you do buy, when you buy eggs, you open up and you do have a look, what's the motivation there? Please tell why. Tell us why. This is, I don't get it, 0467 922 702 is the text and the phone, 1-300-222-702. More on Adams. How can you make tables out of things that are mainly space, i.e. air, i.e. not solid. Joe, do you know?
2: Oh, hi, James. look, I didn't read the book that Bill read recently. Yeah. I'm a retired physicist, and I haven't my knowledge goes back about 40 years to when I was at uni. But from what I remember, there are different forces in the universe. You've got big forces like gravity, so on, that act between objects at long distances. And then there's something called weak forces. Mm. And whilst they're weak, on the scale of an atom, they're extremely strong. Right. You just can't push atoms together. And atoms don't just have one electron. Hydrogen has one electron, but other bigger atoms, you know, can have dozens of electrons orbiting in clouds. And these form these very strong fields that repel each other. So even though it's mostly air, you just can't push solid objects together.
0: Right. And therefore a whole, you know, zillions of atoms together can create a solid object.
2: Absolutely. And it is actually possible if you can polish two, say, metallic surfaces flat to atomic flatness, you know, so it's flat within an atom. You put them together, it'll just fuse and they won't come apart.
0: Right. Okay. Well, that's very interesting. Thank you very much for that. And
2: thank you.
0: And you've got a very good memory. That's going back 40 years.
2: Thanks very much.
0: Good on you, Joe. This is I Don't Get It, where someone asked, I don't get how you never see a coffin delivery truck at a funeral parlour. I mean, they probably only come once every few weeks, I suppose. Well, how many in a truck? Could you, a dozen? How many funerals do you do? I mean, they must come sometime. There's no other way of getting there, is there? Unless they make them on site. I don't know if anyone's got any insights into how funeral parlours get their coffins and how often they get them and whether they're by truck or a secret underground passage conveyor belt from the factory. 0467 922 702 is the text and the phone, 1-300-222-702. Alex, why are people examining their egg cartons before they buy them?
3: To check for broken ones and check for ones that are broken underneath and might have stuck to the cartons, because I've seen people take broken ones out of some cartons and put them into others and swap them all around and stuff. Right. So it's almost essential to do that when you're buying eggs, otherwise you get a carton.

0: seeking Pokemons out and blah, blah, blah. Mm.
1: Well, can you ask me, Peter said it was a recent phenomenon. He said he'd only observed it in the last 2 years, and I wonder if did something happen 2 years ago, do you think, that might have prompted more inspections?
0: I don't think that bird disease thing was a relevant factor. People have just been doing it for years. Maybe people are just cheekier these days. I'm not sure.
1: Right. So maybe the power belt, you know, maybe we used to feel tentative going into a shop.
0: Yeah.
1: And here I am in their property. I better behave all properly. And now we're a bit more entitled.
0: How dare you sell me two broken eggs?
1: Yes. That was pretty good. Thank you very much, Alex. Good on you. Elle says, I am an examiner of eggs before purchasing decisions are made. I'm attempting to identify the gender of the egg, because everyone knows female, really? I'm not sure. I don't know if that's some inappropriate joke that I didn't get, or it's a genuine. Anyway, Dorian, hello.
2: Hello, James. How are you doing?
1: Good. Tell me about eggs.
2: Well, I'm exactly the same. I'll inspect the carton of eggs to make sure none of them are broken. Hmm. And I've been doing that since I got married, which was 40 years ago now.
1: Right. And why did it start? Why did it start when you got married?
2: Well, because I don't know why then, but you know what I found out? I asked the people in Colesworth what happens to the eggs with a broken one on the carton, and they said, we chuck them away. So the whole carton. So
1: the whole carton?
2: I then asked, well, would you sell me this 11 eggs at a discount price?
1: Yeah.
2: And they said, no.
1: That's odd.
2: So I said, well, in that case, I'm going to start swapping eggs out of cartons, and hopefully you're going to end up with an entire carton of broken eggs that you can throw away rather than one egg and 11 good ones.
1: And that's when they called the police.
2: I was told this about 3 or 4 years ago.

0: then recently we've travelled lots throughout New South Wales, and I am serious. Yeah. At least 95% of them, when you go there, I'm sorry, it's out of order.
1: And yet you keep going back, even though they're, it's, yeah, you're so often upset. Right, but it's worth it because you really like them. That
0: is
1: okay. It's
0: like poker machines, you know, winning one out of 200 times. It's like, yes.
1: I'm not very familiar with coffee frappe. Is that a specific machine or is it part of the coffee machine?
0: Well, I think it's part of the coffee machine and also the ice cream machine.
1: Because, I mean, McDonald's aren't necessarily known for their high culinary standards, but they are known for being extremely reliable in what they
0: do.
1: So that would be a...
0: It's a Big Mac, and every time you go there, only one in 20 times it's working.
1: Someone has suggested it's also true of the soft serve machines.
0: Someone else just said that to me too, yes.
1: Okay.
0: So I'm thinking a new business is someone that goes around and fixes these things.
1: You'd think so. I would have thought that Macca's would have that covered. Successful business model and all that. They're everywhere.
0: No, I'm really serious. You could go to 20 different Macca's and only once.
1: I understand. This is a customer service problem the Golden Arches need to address. So, yes, if anyone can help us explain why their coffee frappe machines and soft serve machines are so often on the fritz, that'd be helpful. 0467 922 702 and the phone 1300 222 702. Now, Samantha, you know about supermarkets chucking cartons of eggs?
2: Yes. So when I worked in retail, if we had any egg cartons with broken eggs, the whole carton had to be disposed of because of the risk of salmonella contamination that can be absorbed through the shells. So that was the reason why we were told that the whole carton had to be disposed of. So,
1: isn't that interesting? It can be absorbed through the shells.
2: Yes, from a broken egg. So,
1: whereas you don't often see the insides of an egg leaking out, but the salmonella germs, according to you, can worm their way in somehow.
2: Well, that's what we were told.
1: Fair enough.
2: Yep.
1: They don't want to get sued for that. It can be serious. Thank you very much, Samantha. Much appreciated. Robert, hello.
3: How are you?
1: Hi, Robert. Did you want to tell us about Adams?
3: Yeah, well, look, let me also say that your question about the Adams triggered something that's bothered me most of my adult life. I minored in physics at university, and no one has ever seen, nor can you ever see, an electron. So the way physics and scientists do this, they have an electron cloud. So it's called a probability cloud. And so if the basic building blocks of life are in a probability and in a cloud, like they might be there somewhere, what is that? And it's a basic building block of life, but your point about building a table, what does that say about the reality of life?
1: Yeah, right.
3: Are we living in a probability cloud and we're just interpreting everything? Is it real? Is it not? Mm-hmm. Do we see things different? I mean, I thought about this for you. I have no answer, but maybe if we have any.
1: But they're good questions.
3: If we have any quantum physics people out there, I mean, I only minored in it. I couldn't go further.
1: We need a major.
3: Yes, please. Yeah. So, anyway, I actually think that is a really good theory. If it's a probability, what is life? What are we experiencing?
1: Wow, that's big, Robert. Really big, particularly with 3 minutes left in the segment. But very, very interesting. We might have to get a quantum physicist on to explain what the heck this thing is that we're all doing. Thank you very much for that. Let me do a quick audit because we've only got a few minutes left. I think have we sorted out Adams? We haven't. We certainly haven't sorted out why it's hard to sleep in as you get older. Maybe the premise is wrong. Maybe it's not. Have we sorted out why smaller scissors have smaller holes? I mean, my working theory is it's because you're expecting to sell them to kids who do a lot of craft. They have littler fingers. That could be it. We've had a big discussion about eggs and we've got a long way there. No one's explained how funeral parlors get their coffins. I mean, someone said you never see them being delivered. I just assume they're delivered when, you know, when they

0: person wasn't looking. Did you do a stakeout for 2 weeks, or did it just happen to drive past one every now and again and not see it? So, yeah. And Nicole, I think there's something here. She says when she goes to get a coffee frappe from McDonald's, the machine is almost the vast majority of the time, she said, is not working. And someone else has voiced a similar complaint about their soft serve machines. Someone has said that they're a loss leader. Soft serve machines, I reckon the Macca's soft serve machine is always broken because it's a low profit machine. Better upsell. You do a $5 dessert and sell you a 50 cent ice cream cone or whatever it costs today, says Gary. Maybe that could be right. John has some thoughts too. Good day, John. What do you think?
1: Hey, how you going? Look, it's quite well documented that as per the franchise agreement that the owner of the store takes out McDonald's, they're contractually obliged to stock this one particular type of ice cream machine. I don't know about the coffee, but I assume it's the same. This one particular ice cream machine. Mm. And being a dairy product, that machine needs to be serviced regularly in terms of cleaning it internally within the store. And that process usually occurs overnight. Now, the thing is that they're such a tricky little machine that it quite often will just simply come up with an error code saying that we can't cleanse the machine and therefore we're now out of operation. Uh-huh. Also binding in their franchise agreement is that they must use the company that provides those machines to come out and service them. And the reality is that the company that services and provides those machines makes most of their money, not from, in fact, the providing of the machines, but, in fact, the servicing of the machine. And when you look at the sheer numbers of McDonald's stores, there's just not that amount of technicians that can come out and fix that machine. And they're not allowed, due to their franchise agreement, to get anyone else other than the company that provided those machines to come out and service them. So more often than not, they're out of operation because of some malfunction in the cleaning process, but they can't remedy that at store level. They must wait for the service technician to come out. And I assume the same might be same for the...
0: Yeah. Oh, that's fascinating, John. Really detailed. I honestly didn't expect to get that level of detail. Thank you very much for that. Someone says it's hard to sleep in as you get older because you've had 40 years of getting up to go to work at a certain time and your body clock is already programmed. That could be right. Someone else says supermarkets give their carton of eggs with broken ones to OzHarvest. We get them at a community centre I volunteer at and give away the good ones at our food pantry. That sounds good. Andrew, you know about funeral parlours getting their coffins?
2: Yeah, good afternoon, James. How are you?
0: Good, good.
2: So as I was saying to the girl, the caller, the lady or whoever sent in said a funeral parlour. So that's generally the office.
0: Right.
2: Where people come to organise the funeral. But the majority and every funeral business that I know of and the one that I work in, our mortuary is off-site.
0: Oh, so they get delivered to the mortuary.
2: Yes. When the people come into care, they go to the mortuary and then the family comes into the office, which is a separate site. It's actually in town. Yeah. And they organise their loved one's funeral.
0: Gotcha. How do they get delivered to the mortuary?
2: Right. Well, we get ours from Brisbane once a week. There's a company up there, Ashton's Coffins, and they bring them down for us.
0: How many at a time?
2: Depends how busy we are. But at the moment, and unfortunately, at the moment, we are flat out. And we get anywhere from a dozen to 16 coffins a week.
0: Yeah, right. Wow. Hey, Andrew.
2: Specialised ones as well.
0: Specialised?
2: Specialised, yeah. Like, for example, we had to order a specialised one for a young child that passed away.
0: Oh, I see. Yeah, right.
2: You know, some people like, you know, you can get a coffin, you can get coffins wrapped in anything. If you want, you can get them, you know, your football team, Ford Racing. You can send Ashton's family photos and they can make up prints of all the family photos and then wrap the coffin in that.
0: Could you do a Canberra Raiders one?
2: Oh, yeah, easy. Yes, want one?
0: My wife will be in touch at some point.
2: Okay. Listen, James, just before you go, I have got a question. I rang up ages ago with I Don't Get, and it was I Don't Get Why the buttonholes are vertical apart from the bottom one and the top one, which is horizontal. What was the answer to that?
0: I know what the answer is, but I can't remember. Stay on the line. We've got to go to the news heads.

0: We'll try and think of it while Adam Story, good afternoon, is telling us about the news headlines.
1: Afternoon, James. A plane carrying Australians who are still aboard a cruise ship that was struck by the deadly outbreak of hantavirus will depart Tenerife and fly straight to Perth later tonight. The four Australian citizens and one resident are among the last people to be brought ashore on the Spanish island. Israel's Prime Minister says there's still work to be done before the Iran war can be considered over. Last week, US President Donald Trump suggested the conflict will be over quickly, but has since rejected Iran's response to a US peace proposal as totally unacceptable. And residents from the Central West affected by the partial Great Western Highway closure are said to have their say about the impact it's having on their businesses. Representatives from Transport for New South Wales and the Reconstruction Authority will be holding community meetings in Mount Victoria and Lithgow on Thursday. More news at 3 o'clock.
0: Thank you very much, Adam. Now, Andrew's still on the line. Andrew, while Adam was telling us what's making news, Ella, Hannah and I were having a three-way conference trying to remember. Can you remember? None of us can remember. But there was someone listening, probably listening now, did explain to us why the bottom hole is horizontal, and I would beg them to text in the answer again on 0467 922 702 or even call it in 1-300-222-702. In fact, hang on, Tim might be here to save us. Tim?
2: Yep.
0: What's the answer?
2: Well, some silly shirt makers put that bottom one so that the buttons all stay in the middle of a buttonhole. So the bottom one stops, the top one's moving up and down the vertical buttonhole slot.
0: Wow, yes, of course.
2: I brought that exact point up with a shirt maker who's doing some work for me about 6 months ago. And he makes shirts and he said it's ridiculous. The trouble I go to do that bottom one horizontal. Mm. How much can a buttonhole move? A button move in a buttonhole about the length of your small fingernail?
0: Yeah, anyway, I must say it's never.
2: That's the reason why.
0: Thank you very much, Tim. I must say it's never been a problem that I've thought this needs to be solved. So very good point.
3: Thanks, Tim.
0: Andrew, we, including Tim, are here to help. Any other inquiries?
3: Thank you very much.
0: Get in touch at any time. This is your ABC.
3: I will. Thanks, James.
0: All the best. Okay, what we're going to talk about now is what do you do with that room or rooms when the kids move out? And a vital question, when do you do it? How long do you wait? Do you do it the week after they move out?
4: For some, the world's a stage.
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0: It's an interesting moment. I think there's a lot of emotion swirling here. When the kids moves out, maybe the parents relieved, maybe they're tentative, maybe they miss their kid, maybe they think, they're still a kid when really they might be an adult. Is it the next day that you repaint? Is it the next, get rid of their stuff, put it in storage, put it in a cupboard, put it in the garage, whenever, sort of assume they're never going to come back? Or is there more of, we'll leave it a couple of years, we'll leave it 3 years? I spoke to someone this morning, his parents had left it 10 years, and there was still this sense that, maybe emotionally it's a hard thing for parents to clear out the room. So very interested in how you've dealt with that. What would be the, is it an incremental process? I spoke to someone this morning around the office. He said, well, the parents repainted the room very quickly from the colour I had chosen to another colour, but they left my stuff there. So I can go back and I feel like it's my room, but they've also made their mark on it. They're kind of putting dibs in, you know what I mean? And is it weird when you come back to the place you grew up and you go into a room and there's a sewing machine there, or it's just, full of, boxes or junk, whatever. I mean, I do think in a home, if you do have some excess room, if a kid moves out, who's now an adult, that there is a temptation just to take everything that is overflowing from any other part of the house and shove it in that room and assume you'll go through it later. So, and then unexpectedly, the kid, you know, the kid who's now an adult comes back after 6 months and says, oh, actually, I moved out of one place. I want to stay for a couple of months. And they open the door and it's just full of stuff. So very interested in your thoughts on this and what you've done and whether there are some emotional barriers or some emotional motivators. Like what is the relationship between, I mean, everyone wants an extra room in their house, right? Or their home. Suddenly you've got one. Think, I mean, we don't need it, but by gosh, we can use it. We can do this and put that there and that little bit under the cupboard where I've been putting stuff, suddenly we don't need to do that. And where I, you know, keep my papers and do my tax, I used to do that in a on the third stair. Now I can set up an office or whatever. So there's that. I want the space. On the other hand, there's, if I do this, I'm acknowledging that my son or daughter is never coming back to live with me ever again, and that makes me sad. The text 0467 922 702 and the phone 1-300-222-702. Andrew says, hi, James. The daughter's bedroom was immediately turned into my ham radio room, not to be changed back. Lol, says Andrew. And then what if they do come back? What then? Someone says, the day children leave home and why they are still there to see it, the parents should move in the repurposed furniture, be that a sewing machine, desk, new furniture, whatever. Let them know they are going and the room is not on hold for them or their siblings in perpetuity from that. Whew. So a couple of, you know, would you say hard line, sort of, you know, reclaim the space. They've been living off you for 17, 18, 19 years. Someone said, hi, James. When my oldest son and his girlfriend moved out, we knocked the wall out to make a bigger room within 2 days, just in case they changed their mind and wanted to come back. Another one. James, keep it the same and they all invariably return, says Jeff. Not sure what Jeff's attitude to that is, whether that's a good thing or a bad thing. My daughter left for uni 15 months ago. We keep removing clothing and board games and sports equipment, but it's like the magic pudding. Just seems to be limitless. Could be years before it's empty. That's quite funny. So every time they come home to, you know, visit for a meal or something, you've got another bag packed for them to take. But there's many, many, many. Doug says, you keep the kids' bedrooms for the grandchildren, sleepovers. Gina, hi.
6: Hi, James. How are you?
0: Good. What did you do?
6: Well, my eldest boy's room was off the lounge room. And so as soon as they moved out, we knocked the wall out to make a bigger room. And we did that quite quickly just in case him and the girlfriend wanted to come back.
0: Yeah, right.
6: And I feel terrible for saying that, but
0: well,
6: just reality.
0: Yeah, it's reality. And how old was he when he moved out?
6: Early 20s.
0: Yeah, right.
6: So, yeah.
0: And what if he said 6 months later, look, the lease is up. We're definitely looking around, but can I just come home for a few weeks? Tough.
6: Yeah, because we don't have a room anymore. It's a big lounge room.
0: Yeah? Are you enjoying the big lounge room?
6: Loving it, yeah.
0: Are you? Wanted to do it for years.
6: Yeah. It's been a good move for everybody.
0: Okay, can you remember this? The first time he returned and saw that his room was no longer in existence, his reaction?
6: He was surprised that we did it so quickly. And I think he sort of thought, oh, surely they didn't do it that quick in case we were going to change our minds. But, yeah, I think he took it a little bit, oh, that was quick.
0: Yeah. But he got used to it because he had to.
6: Oh, that's it. He's been gone for years now. So, he's had to get used to it. There was no other choice.
0: Good on you, Gina. Thank you very much for that. Paul, hi.
7: Hi, how are you?
0: Good. How did you deal with it?
7: Well, I did the opposite to the previous caller. I went and visited my mother and stayed at her place last week. And my room that I stayed in was exactly the same as it was when I moved out 30 years ago. I'm 50 now.
0: Right.
7: Nothing changed.
0: Wow.
7: Same bed, same everything.
0: That's kind of weird too, isn't it?
7: It's a little bit weird.
0: Yeah. I mean, I don't mean weird that, you know, that's been done. More weird for you coming back and you're in a time capsule. You're thinking
7: it's an interesting feeling when you walk back into your room from 30 years ago as a 50-year-old and go, this is exactly the same as when I left it 30 years ago.
0: Yeah. Yeah. How do you feel when you do that?
7: There's a sort of detachment there. So you sort of go and you go, this is all very familiar and I know this, but because you've been gone for so long, it's sort of like there's a weird detachment there. It's a weird feeling.
0: Yeah. Yeah. Oh, that's really, have you ever discussed it?
7: No. My two brothers' bedrooms are exactly the same as well when they moved out 25 and 27 years ago.
0: Well, they obviously don't want a bigger lounge room.
7: No. They're just fine as it is.
0: Oh, that's really nice. Thank you very much. Thank you very much, Paul. Catherine, good afternoon.
8: Hi, James.
0: Hi. What did you do when the kids moved out?
8: Well, I think I suspect that the rule that I'm trying to convey today is that when kids move out or you have empty bedrooms, is not to fill the wardrobes with either your stuff or stuff in general.
0: Right.
8: It makes decluttering your house a nightmare down the track when you perhaps realise that you have too many things.
0: We were talking about physics earlier. Isn't there a rule that stuff swells to fill the space available?
8: Yes, I believe it does.
0: Yes.
8: And I do have empty shelves in my cupboards. And I certainly have a wardrobe which, apart from a portable cot and a couple of car seats for when my grandchildren visit from interstate, there is nothing in there.
0: Yeah, right.
8: Yep.
0: Yeah.
8: It will be empty one day.
0: Yeah. Good on you, Catherine. Thank you very much. Hi, Meg.
9: Oh, hi, James.
0: Hi. What did you do?
9: So, my mum passed away and we had to sell the house, but my stuff had been in the bedroom for 34 years. Because I worked out I was married to 34 years.
0: Wow.
9: It wasn't clothes and things like that because it was really just mementos, at the top of the wardrobe. But the bedroom was still the same. Mm. And my children used to sleep in the bedroom when they came to stay. Mm. But we did actually fill her garage with a lot of stuff when we were renovating.
0: Yeah, right.
9: Yeah.
0: I can imagine, though, for a parent, it would be quite difficult to walk in and, maybe the kids got a notice board with little drawings they did.
9: No, it wasn't so much that. It was just stuff packed away in boxes at the top of my wall. I don't think Mum even knew what was there. When I had to go through it, there was love letters from old boyfriends. There was, trophies.
0: That'd be interesting.
9: Oh, yes, it was.
0: Yeah.
9: There was even all my letters I'd sent home when I was away at university. She kept them all.
0: Yeah. You couldn't throw away letters.
9: No. Well, I've kept those. But it's just interesting that, I was the youngest too, so I think that's probably why the stuff. And, it was just a bedroom that grandchildren used to sleep in. My stuff wasn't really taking up any room. It was just on top of a wardrobe. Mm. So I don't know whether she did also feel it gave her still a bit of connection, being the youngest, everyone hadn't totally moved out.
0: Yeah. Mm. So, that's really interesting. Thank you very much for your call, Meg. We're talking about when kids move out, when they become adults, how long do you leave it before you repurpose their room? Or do you never? Do you never do it? Do you leave it as it was, just in case? So far we've had a range between 2 days later knocking down the wall and making the living room bigger to, I think, 34 years and the room was not changed. Be interested to hear what you did. Our text 0467 922 702 and the phone 1300 222 702. Hi, Andrew.
10: G'day, James. How are you?
0: Good. What did you do?
10: Good. It's already been touched on a bit, but, when your kids move out, you you're quite happy for them to move back in, but you've grown into that extra space. So by the time when they move back in, you know, everything's a bit smaller and a bit more crowded. So I don't know if that's a really good thing to do.
0: Yes. Whether it's good or bad, it is it's quite common, isn't it?
10: Yeah. Yes, it is. Yeah.
0: Because you then know, they've got more stuff too. Because if they've been living out, they've accumulated some stuff and they bring it.
10: Oh.
0: Yeah.
10: Yeah. And your parents always had a garage.
0: Yeah, right. I remember when I was just studying ABC Radio, I did a month breakfast at Sydney, a month doing breakfast in Canberra. And I stayed with my mum and dad and I had a big argument with my mum the first night because I was about 30, I think. And I was, you know, I lived in Sydney, but I was staying with them Monday to Friday. And then the second day I remember thinking, okay, I'm living with mum and dad. I'm going to bed at 8:15 because I have to get up and do breakfast radio. I've just got to pretend I'm 12 again. And after that, everything worked fine.
10: Yeah, well, I had to move back for a little while I had glandular fever.
0: Yeah.
10: And mum was very patient with me, very helpful. And dad, after 3 weeks, said, oh, I think it's time for you to move out.
0: Right, right.
10: Yeah, thanks,
0: and did
10: Dad.
0: You... did you take that advice? Or that would have been an awkward moment, yeah. Wouldn't it?
10: Well, it was. He meant it in the nicest way, but, you know, he's not as nice as my mum. Mm.
0: Yeah, yeah. She was just grinding her teeth in the background. Yeah. Good on you, Andrew. Thank you very much. Someone says, my 35-year-old son is still in his room. He's brought his whole family there, and I'm the one that moved out. That's from Kathy. That's feels like there's a big story there. Kathy, and I hope you. I hope everything's, you know, okay. Joe, hello.
11: Yeah, good. How are you going?
0: Good. What did you do?
11: We bought a farm, and 4.5 hours away from Sydney, so we moved out, and then we rented our flat, and told the girls that a new tenant was coming in.
0: Did you?
11: And they moved out.
0: Right. How much notice did you give them? A few weeks or?
11: Oh, about 2 months.
0: Right. And how did they react to that?
11: Oh, they're okay with it.
0: Yeah.
11: They said, oh, that's fine. And they moved on.
0: Right. And everyone's happy.
11: Yeah, now they're married and they've got their own places.
0: Yeah, great. Oh, good on you, Joe. Thank you very much for that. Janice, hi. Hi, Janice.
12: Hello.
0: G'day. Hi. Go ahead. Yeah.
12: From the adult child's perspective, I never had a problem with my parents doing anything with my bedroom because I never interpreted it as indicating whether or not I was welcome. I already knew that I was always welcome. So what they did with the bedroom was neither here nor there.
0: Yeah, right.
12: And I think that sometimes people change the bedroom fairly quickly as a passive-aggressive good.
0: Yeah, right. Yes.
12: So I think some of it depends on the nature of the relationship.
0: Yes.
12: And I come from a family where if we have a feeling, we voice it. So there was zero concern that there was any sort of...
0: I mean, I think you're right. It is almost like a, you know, animals marking up their territory, isn't it? You just go in and change the curtains because it's now your room, not their room.
12: I think it depends on the relationship between the adult children and their parents.
0: Yeah. Yeah, well, that's very true, yeah. Thank you very much for that. Verity, hi, what do you think?
13: Yes, hi, how are you?
0: Good, thank you.
13: Love afternoons.
0: Oh, that's great.
13: I go home to Dubbo. I live in Sydney, but I go home to Dubbo to see Mum, who's nearly 88. And my room, I'm 65. My room is still much the same.
0: Yeah.
13: And so are my brother's rooms.
0: Yeah.
13: Curtains, same bedspread, nothing's changed.
0: It's so interesting, isn't it, thinking about why that might be and whether it's because you're missed and, you know, it's hard to accept it or just because things are fine as they are and I can't be bothered changing it. What do you think?
13: Yeah, Mum values things like she put a lot of time and effort into doing those, you know, the decorations of the rooms when she did them. And she really values it and doesn't see any necessity to change things. That's the identity of that room now.
0: Yeah, yeah.
13: And there's no reason to change it.
0: And most parents, I think they were happy days. Why would I want to, you know, remove all the memories of them?
13: Yes, exactly. Yeah. And I looked in the cupboard. She's just got her clothes in there that are her overflow. And,
0: I wonder if I wonder if you feel a bit guilty. You know, you think, oh, you know, my room's still there. Maybe I should see. Do you know what I mean?

0: I'm going to feel really bad when I have to clean it out one day.
1: Yeah. Yeah,
0: it's
1: yeah.
0: It's going to be very hard.
1: Yeah, you know, it'd be weird, wouldn't it?
0: Yeah. Finally end that era.
1: Yeah. Well, you might, like the an earlier caller, find all these old love letters and things. You never know.
0: Actually, I lived in Japan for a year when I was 19, and I wrote to Mum every week or a couple of times a week, and she just gave me the whole box of letters back.
1: Are you reading them?
0: I haven't read them yet.
1: Yeah. So interesting. Yeah. You will know exactly what you were thinking all that time ago.
0: Yeah, and how I enjoyed it. And Japan in 1979, when I was 19 years old, was such a different place to go to. You know, yeah. It was closed up to the West. So, like, it was a great thing to have done.
1: Yeah, right. So. But also, I mean, you will have a particular image in your head of what that time was like, right? People say, what was that like? And you'll say, oh, it was good. Or you'll say, oh, it was kind of tough at first, but then it was good. But it'll be like, it will have become a little narrative now, and you'll be able to go back and assess the primary evidence and see how accurate the story you're telling is.
0: I'm a bit worried to read them in case my memory's not what I thought it was.
1: I would be, if you want to, no pressure, but if you want to go back and read them and then come back on the radio and tell us what it was like, I'd love to hear.
0: Because I went back in 3 years ago, and, you know, it was fantastic to just see. Japan seems to have stood still in a lot of ways.
1: Yeah, right.
0: Which I thought was interesting.
1: I went for the first time a couple of years ago.
0: Right.
1: So, well, it's good to know that. I haven't missed anything from not going earlier.
0: I feel like the technology of, say, the trains, you still get a paper ticket a lot of the times.
1: Because
0: that was really strange to have your JR pass, and if you lost it, you lost it. You couldn't replace it.
1: Particularly when the image many Australians have of Japan is like this techno whiz-bang futuristic place, but not in every respect.
0: Well, in 1979, it was unbelievable techno, you know, compared to Australia.
1: Yeah, right.
0: I couldn't believe it. But I feel like because there's so many people living in one place and the internet finds it struggles to do anything.
1: Yeah.
0: When you're following maps, you're running in all different directions because it keeps changing. Yeah.
1: Hey, Verity, sorry to interrupt. We have to go. But read those letters and I'd love to talk again. In Newcastle, you're going to hear Jenny March and Stefan Postumo. In the Illawarra, Jess McGuire. And Tom Aridi.
2: Hello.
1: Do you know what?
2: How are you going? What?
1: Twice today.
2: Yeah.
1: You know how last week we were talking about the special non-transferable skill you have, and I was boasting about how I'm really good at timing out. That was the second time today I've stuffed
2: you
1: it
2: stuffed
1: up.
2: You stuffed it up.
1: Yeah.
2: So I did it right before 4 o'clock on the day we spoke. So we totally jinxed that
1: Pride
2: one.
1: Pride comes before a fall.
2: A non-transferable skill that we don't actually have.
1: That we don't have, yeah.
2: There you go.
1: Well, that we have up until the point we boast about it.
2: Exactly.
1: And then we don't have it.
2: Don't ever talk about it ever again. Yeah, but it was on my mind as well. It was a good chat though. Yeah. You've made me feel, because this chat about, you know, bedrooms and, because I'm at the other end of the scale at the moment, or the other end of the time frame, I guess, because I've got a little one. We're sort of setting up his room, and that's been going through our mind a lot. I'm like, I don't ever think I want to turn into anything else.
1: Yeah, I know what
2: I don't
1: you
2: want
1: mean.
2: To think about that moment he is going to leave this room, or we actually had to
1: Let's talk in 15 years.
2: I'll let you know. Yeah, that's right. But he outlived his cot recently, you know, so we got him a proper bed, and even that was hard to remove the cot and put a proper bed in.
1: I know. Well, I think it's great that you're doing that, because often when you're young, you know, when your parents, you've got young kids and it's busy, you just think, oh, I can't wait till this and I can't wait till this.
2: Yeah,
1: but it's so good to
2: it goes
1: savor
2: too quickly.
1: Every moment.
2: Yeah, I think you need to, but it's already going too quickly. And so this idea of, oh, yeah, he's probably not going to want to be in this room. Of course he won't.
1: Yeah,
2: when he's grown. Mind you, increasingly it's the case that they don't leave. Isn't that the thing? They stay forever. So,
1: well, yeah. You know. Well, but also before that, when they get older and hit the teens, they don't leave their room.
2: That's true.
1: There's often those periods.
2: That's true. You go through years without it.
1: Yeah.
2: Someone said a little while ago, because, you know, you have your good and your bad days, but I think it was on a podcast, but someone said, just remember 11 summers 11 summers, they're going to want to spend time with you. And then after that, so it's all over. I think it might have been Rob Sitch or someone. Someone made that point.
1: Wow.
2: And I was like, I've always remembered that, 11 summers. So yeah, even when it's annoying, just remember this ain't going to last forever.
1: Rob Sitch has about 6 kids, so that's 66 that's a lot summers. That's a lot of, yeah.
2: Don't quote me. I think it might have been him. But it was. But I've always remembered that. But anyway, it's sad. I'll worry about that when the time comes. Hopefully not.
1: Yeah, not for a
2: not
1: while.
2: Not at any time
1: soon. You don't have
2: soon.
1: To worry about it yet, mate. Yeah, what's on drive?
2: Coming up, we're going to have a chat about this hantavirus thing. I've learned a lot about hantavirus in the last couple of weeks. Didn't really know about it, but some Australians are heading back to Australia after being on board that cruise ship. But do you know, there was this possibility, investigations are underway, but the possibility is some of the people who contracted hantavirus were bird watching in Argentina near a rubbish dump, near a tip. They were bird watching, and the cause of the virus spreading were rodents, right? So we're actually, I didn't know that bird watching at a tip was a thing. apparently it is. People travel all around the world, and that's a place where you go to see birds. It's a thing.
1: Right.
2: You go to the tip. So we're going to catch up with a bird expert on why you do this and what the appeal is.
1: Not your predecessor.
2: No. Well, maybe in appearance.
1: Right. Okay.
2: We're trying to get onto her as well.
1: Yeah.
2: But yeah, we're gonna have a chat about that to see what's going on there. Lee Sales will be dropping in shortly to chat about Australian story this week on John Paulson, the actor who started Tropfest. So we're going to be having a chat about John Paulson, a bit more on the Farrah.
1: Oh, here's some info. I saw him do stand-up once.
2: Was he a good stand-up comedian?
1: He was. I think it was his first go, and he was definitely better than most people are their first go.
2: There you go. I mean, jack of all trades.
1: Yeah.
2: Yeah. Well, that's amazing. Because I was looking at the photos of the very first Tropfest while preparing for this, and it's really interesting. He's just standing there on a chair in a cafe, Tropicana Cafe, with a TV he'd borrowed from a mate. Like this little cathode ray little TV, and everyone was crowding around a TV at a cafe, and it was the first ever Tropfest. And to see what it's become is pretty incredible. So that's Australian story tonight. We'll be having a chat about that. Yeah, a lot coming up this afternoon. Parramatta Councils before the ICAC. We'll be chatting about that as well. So a bit in the news too.
1: That sounds fantastic. Thanks, mate. With Tom after the news from 3 until 6. You have a lovely afternoon. I won't be here tomorrow. Kath will be here. She's wonderful. I'll be back on Wednesday. It'll be wonderful. It's 3 o'clock news time.
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7: Adam Storey with ABC News. State Opposition Leader Kelly Sloane says her party isn't thinking about if they'll preference One Nation in next year's state election. Premier Chris Minns has called on the coalition to reveal if they will be preferencing One Nation following its by-election win in Farrah over the weekend. With the election set for March next year, Ms Sloane says it's too early to be thinking about preference deals. She says unique circumstances led to the result in Farrah, which was previously held by the coalition.
8: We would be foolish not to listen to the voters who'd given us a big kick up the backside. I'll be out there listening to them. I won't be demonising them. But my priority as leader will be to focus on a solidly Liberal campaign.
7: Finance Minister Katie Gallagher says the government's tax reforms in the upcoming budget have been informed by enormous amounts of information. Last year, Prime Minister Anthony Albanese ruled out overhauling the capital gains tax discount and negative gearing, but tomorrow the Treasurer is expected to announce changes to both, along with the taxation of trust funds. Senator Gallagher says the government will explain those decisions.
8: There's an enormous amount of information about how we approach the housing challenge in the economy. The government gets a range of information all the time, and we have to consider that and make decisions based on it, and you'll see those decisions reflected in the budget tomorrow night.
7: Two Victorian women arrested and charged over their alleged links to the Islamic State terror group will now have to wait until June to find out if they'll be allowed out on bail. Alexandra Alvaro reports.
9: 53-year-old Kausar Ahmed and 31-year-old Zainab Ahmed are charged with slavery-related offences, with prosecutors set to allege they travelled to Syria in 2014 and knowingly kept a female slave in their home. The women are part of the so-called ISIS brides cohort, who moved to Syria at the height of the IS movement movement that became trapped when ISIS fell, spending years in refugee camps. They arrived in Melbourne on Thursday last week and were charged hours after touching down. The court was scheduled

0: to hear their bail applications today, with prosecutors slated to read out a summary of their alleged offending, but they will now be heard next month.
1: A teenage boy has detailed to the Royal Commission on Anti-Semitism how he was targeted with anti-Jewish abuse while playing online video games. The 15-year-old, who is Jewish and attends a public high school in Perth, told the inquiry fellow students hurled anti-Semitic insults at him via the gaming messaging platform Discord in 2024. He says he told them to stop because it was damaging his mental health, but he says they ignored his pleas.
2: It made my stomach turn upside down, and I really just had to step away from my computer for a little bit. And then when I came back, I think I just closed and logged off for the day.
1: An Australian Defence Force Army cadet has been granted bail to live with his parents in Queensland after he was charged with secretly filming cadets in a bathroom. Zakasha Marlin has more.
3: 20-year-old Tane Stevens appeared in the ACT Magistrates Court this morning, charged with five counts of capturing intimate visual data of women's breasts after allegedly hiding a camera inside a soap dispenser in an ad for bathroom. The court heard police uncovered about 40,000 files and 17 other soap dispensers had allegedly been tampered with. The prosecution described the alleged offending as calculated and premeditated, but in granting conditional bail, the magistrate found Mr. Stevens' age, lack of criminal history and family support weighed in his favour. He'll live under strict conditions in Queensland.
1: The CSIRO says financial pressures on the industry are increasing quicker than government funding. It follows the CSIRO announcing it will still cut up to 350 jobs, despite an additional $387 million in funding from the federal government over 4 years. Chief Executive Ryan Wynne says costs of materials and safety gear have gone up significantly, with no cheaper alternatives.
4: So if those costs are going up and government's not increasing its investment in pace with that, then it has to come from other places. And unfortunately, for places like CSIRO, the public service and other research organisations, ultimately at some stage that means jobs.
1: And the British pop star Dua Lipa has filed a lawsuit against Samsung Electronics seeking at least $20.7 million in damages. She's accused the South Korean tech giant of using her image without permission to market its television sets. Her lawyers say the singer became aware of Samsung's alleged infringement in June last year and demanded that it stop using her image, but the electronics manufacturer allegedly repeatedly refused to do so. A spokesperson for Samsung has declined to comment. Scattered showers developing along the coast and adjacent ranges this afternoon. It'll be dry and mostly sunny in the west, partly cloudy in Sydney, partly cloudy with a shower or two tomorrow, 23, showers on Wednesday and 22. ABC News at 3:05.
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8: Here we go for another week. Hope you've had a great weekend. Thank you very much for joining us this afternoon. I'm not sure about you, but I've been learning a lot about hantavirus recently. A repatriation flight is due to leave Tenerife in the Canary Islands this evening to bring home a group of Australians that have been caught up in this deadly outbreak on board a cruise ship.
9: When I say not worry, it doesn't mean that there are no issues here, but it means we can handle it and it can be handled.
8: We can handle it, according to the chief of the World Health Organization, Tedros Adhanom Ghebreyesus, who's been trying to make this point clear. Hantavirus is not COVID. We'll have the latest on that, but you might have heard that an exposure to rodents during bird watching activities could have been to blame for all of this. There are some reports that the so-called patient zero had visited TIP, a landfill in Argentina, known for its biodiversity and rare bird population. Got to be honest, I had no idea that bird watching at landfills was a thing. So we'll be finding out more about that. Also coming up, the Shadow Treasurer was doing his best to make something clear today.
10: I have never, ever, ever, and never, ever, ever will make such a statement in favour of such an alignment.
8: What alignment? is he speaking about? It's all to do with a by-election you might have heard about over the weekend. Tim Wilson has ruled out this idea of One Nation joining the coalition between the Liberals and the Nationals. But look, this victory in Farrah, it was historic. And Western Sydney is seemingly in the party's sights now. We'll be taking a look at that as well. Thanks for joining us to The Roads.
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6: Traffic.
8: 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Good afternoon.
11: Good afternoon, Thomas. At North Sydney, there's been a truck and car crash on the Warringah Freeway under Falcon Street. So two northbound lanes of the freeway are closed. You'll need to merge into the left lanes to get past. There are emergency services on site there and the traffic is building up as well. At Abbotsbury, you're on eastbound lane of Elizabeth Drive. It's closed on the approach to Hackett Road. There is a broken down truck there, so you'll need to merge into the right lane to get past. And at Kemps Creek, one northbound lane of Mamre Road is closed approaching Bakers Lane due to another truck breakdown. Left lane affected there. At Glenorie, all lanes of Old Northern Road have reopened after a car crash at Munro's Lane. At Blacktown, though, the traffic lights flashing yellow at the corner of Lytton Street and McCulloch Road, so just take care through that intersection. Quick check of the public transport. No major disruptions to services at the moment, including the trains. You can always plan ahead using a transport app or transportnsw.info. 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
8: Thanks for your company this afternoon. It's 8 minutes past three. One Nation's win in the seat of Farrah has been described as historic, even a coronation for the party. And as you've been hearing today, a new recruit to the party, Barnaby Joyce, says Western Sydney is up for grabs.
12: I was talking to people from Blacktown, St Clair. These areas have a great capacity. And in my discussions with them last night, they're quite on board with One Nation.
8: It was also an interesting quote from Barnaby Joyce in the News Limited papers this morning that got my eye. If you're a voter in Sydney and you haven't got a clear view of Sydney Harbour, or you can't see ABC Ultimo, you're probably within sight of One Nation. Is that you? There are a few seats in Sydney's west that pollsters say are up for grabs. Seats like Lindsay, surround the Penrith area, Werriwa and MacArthur. The latter two, interestingly enough, are Labor seats. Lindsay, though, covers suburbs, as I say, like Penrith, St Mary's, Cranbrook, Badgerys Creek. It is held by the Liberals, Melissa McIntosh. Werriwa in southwest Sydney, held by Labor's Anne Stanley. MacArthur, also in the southwest, held by Labor's Mike Freelander. So what makes these seats ripe for One Nation? Tony Barry is a director with Redbridge Polling, also co-host of the Back to Back Barry's podcast, and is here now. Tony, good afternoon.
13: Good afternoon, Tom.
8: Thank you for joining us. Can I ask you first what you made of the scale of One Nation's victory in Farrah, nearly 40% of the primary vote?
13: Yeah, it was, you know, catastrophic for the Liberal Party. Every by-election is unique, of course, in terms of timing and the reasons why they've been called and the local issues in play and so forth. But none of that explains the 30%.

0: But you know, obviously the low-hanging fruit for One Nation is a lot of those regional seats in Queensland and also New South Wales. I mean, the seat that he has right now, New England, I think he'd stroll it in. But there's a few other seats, you know, Hunter, which was a two-party contest last time between Labor and One Nation. Around Newcastle there, that's also right for the taking. I think Western Sydney is a little bit ambitious, but he's certainly right insofar as, you know, there are preconditions there that might see One Nation perform very well in 2 years' time. You know, some of those preconditions that you know, match the One Nation voter profile are those experiencing economic stress and insecurity. Those who are self-employed. There's a lot of people, you know, in those western suburbs who are self-employed, Gen X and boomers. One Nation are overperforming in those areas. I think with Gen X men, 35% are supporting One Nation at the moment, which is a huge number. And, you know, the western part of Sydney is going through enormous change. Like Liverpool, for example, is massive redevelopment there, residential towers and so forth. It's actually a new city these days. So there's a lot of preconditions there that might see One Nation perform much better in the next coming election. But, you know, it's I wouldn't say beyond Lindsay, which is around Penrith.
1: Yeah.
0: MacArthur. Macquarie and Greenway are sort of four seats that on a sunny day, One Nation could win.
1: Macquarie's interesting, that because that's the Blue Mountains. And I guess the fact that it sort of incorporates some of the Hawkesbury could be interesting with Macquarie. Would that be right?
0: Yeah, and they One Nation polled 9% last time, which was healthy.
1: Yeah,
0: and
1: right.
0: So, you know, they're coming off a semi-decent base. The seat of Hume, which is Angus Taylor's, which is less metropolitan, I think that's also right for the taking as well for One Nation if everything goes their way over the next 2 years. Mm. But, you know, these preconditions are certainly there right now that One Nation can tap into. But I think it's premature to say that One Nation are going to sort of clean up a lot of seats in the western suburbs.
1: So I love this baseball analogy that I'd like to keep going. I might nick that from you in future conversations, Tony. If I was to be Babe Ruth and pointed a particular electorate that One Nation might have a realistic prospect of winning, it looks like we're talking about Lindsay at this point. Is that fair enough? A Liberal electorate with a swing that's not massive.
0: Yeah, I think Lindsay, which is primarily based around Penrith, is a seat that sort of, you know, reflects a lot of those characteristics. The vote last time was just under 7%. Mm. So again, you know, it's a fairly decent sort of base there. You know, if Penrith don't win the NRL premiership this year, you know, their drought continues to a massive 2 years.
1: You're talking to a Panthers fan here, so let's just say it's not going to happen. But yeah, fair enough.
0: Yeah, I don't think it's going to happen, actually. They're looking very good. But, you know, it comes with enormous risk to sort of say in 2 years' time this is where the electorate will be. And, of course,
1: yeah,
0: the biggest known unknown at the moment is there's probably a recession hitting. And we just don't know how that is going to impact voters in terms of their anxieties and who they see as best represents the change they're looking for. And, you know, it's quite possible that in those sort of circumstances they'll stick with what they know, which is Jim Chalmers as treasurer. And despite sort of wanting to vote for One Nation for change, that economic risk will mean they'll sort of stick with who they know.
1: Yeah.
0: So that's another variable as well. Yeah.
1: With that in mind, Tony, what impact, just broadly speaking, no matter where we're talking in Australia, what impact do you think that Farah results could have on the road ahead for the party in general and on voters who perhaps up until this point were in two minds about casting their vote One Direction's way?
0: Yeah, what we found in a lot of our polling, we've asked voters who are voting One Nation, what is your biggest hesitation or concern? And we've asked what we term One Nation curious voters, those who are thinking about voting One Nation but aren't quite there yet or might vote One Nation, what's holding them back? And for a not insignificant number of them, it was this sense that it's a protest vote and it's a wasted vote, you know. But what Farah showed us was it's not a wasted vote. One Nation can win these seats. And so, therefore, it sort of creates this permission structure where other sort of One Nation curious voters will then sort of

0: cast their vote for One Nation, because, you know, the sense of wasting a vote, it does resonate for a significant sort of cohort of voters. And if they can leverage that now and sort of show, well, look, it's not a wasted vote, then, you know, I think there's capacity for them to sort of cannibalise more Liberal vote and actually more Labor vote as well.
1: I played a bit of audio of Tim Wilson before passionately ruling out the idea of One Nation joining a coalition between the Liberals and the Nationals. But regardless, should Labor be worried at this point?
0: Yeah, I think in our poll we ask voters, who did you vote for last time and who would you vote for now? And what we've found is the coalition have lost 33% of their vote from the last election to One Nation, which is a third. Labor's only lost 13%, so they've suffered far less. But that's not to sort of say that those numbers might not change. And when you're the incumbent government, particularly if, as I said, there's a recessionary cycle emerging, Labor will be concerned. And, you know, Labor polled 15% in Farah at the last general election. They did run a candidate this time. You would expect intuitively that that 15% would have gone to the independent, who had sort of Climate 200 funding, or the Greens candidate. Well, the Greens went backwards, which will be a huge concern to Greens. And I think, you know, we've been so caught up in the headlines of the Liberal Party and their catastrophic position that people sort of not really covered the Greens at the moment, because that was a disastrous result. They should have mopped up quite a few Labor votes. And the independent only increased their sort of vote by 5%. So Labor will be asking themselves, where did that 10% of their vote go? Mm. And it's hard to avoid the conclusion that some of it went to One Nation. Now, whether that was just because there was no Labor candidate in the field, or whether it was because it's something more enduring, you know, you can be assured that the strategists at Labor will be sort of trying to get their heads around that right now.
1: Tony, great to hear your thoughts. Thank you very much for joining us.
0: Thank you, Tom.
1: Tony Barry there, director with Redbridge Polling, co-host of the Back to Back Barry's podcast. I had one text and denied it. Now I'm getting multiple. Apparently I just called One Nation, One Direction. Whoops, didn't mean to do that. Of course, I'm talking about One Nation's win in the seat of Farah over the weekend, and the road ahead for the party now. Barnaby Joyce saying Western Sydney's up for grabs.
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2: 702 ABC Sydney.
1: It is 19 minutes past 3. Thanks for pointing that out. Sorry, of course I was a slip of the tongue. But did you hear Barnaby Joyce with Hamish this morning? Among other things, he had a good old go at what he thinks is the typical ABC listener.
4: Let's go to another person from Des Moines. Hello, Alex from Des Moines. Tell me what a terrible person I am.
1: Hello, Alex from Des Moines. I think the point he was trying to make was if we opened the talkback lines on 702, you wouldn't find a One Nation voter. So let's open this up. I want to ask two things of you this afternoon. One, is there an Alex from Des Moines who does or doesn't fit that profile? I would so love to hear from an Alex from Des Moines this afternoon. And two, do you completely go against the perception of your suburb? I'm not talking about politics here. Do you live in Cronulla but you don't own a pair of boardies? Are you not Tamarama Glamour? Are you the opposite of a basket weaver in Balmain? Do you live in Penrith, but you don't know the first thing about rugby league? Do you live in Avalon and you don't wear striped T-shirts? You get the idea. Tell me how you don't fit the perception of your suburb. 1-300-222-702 is the number to call. I would love to hear from you this afternoon. And the number to text 0467-922-702. You might live in Marrickville and you hate craft beer.
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3: You're with Thomas O'Reedy.
1: This is going to be interesting. I'd love to hear from you this afternoon. 1-300-222-702. You've probably heard quite a bit about hantavirus over the last 2 weeks after this outbreak of the disease on a cruise ship that was sailing from Argentina to Cape Verde. 4 Australian citizens and 1 permanent resident who were on that cruise are set to return home today, where they will enter Australia's first purpose-built biocontainment facility for monitoring. You'll hear more about that facility a little later on Drive. Our reporter Gavin Coote's going to be joining us. He's actually been inside this facility to see how it all works.

0: But I wonder if you saw that the World Health Organization released some information about the travel history and the potential exposure sites visited by so-called patient zero on this cruise ship, the first person to be infected with the virus, right? And the WHO said investigations are continuing, but there could have been an exposure to rodents during bird-watching activities. There were then reports speculating that this patient zero had visited a landfill site in Argentina, and for right reason. It's a site that's known for its biodiversity and rare bird population. I've got to be honest, I had no idea that bird-watching at landfill sites was a thing. No idea, which is why Sean Dooley from BirdLife Australia is here. Hi, Sean.
1: G'day, Thomas.
0: Thanks for being here and for enlightening

0: while they're waiting or when they've arrived back, one of the hot spots around the town is the rubbish dump or the landfill site, because it gathers together a number of South American birds of prey called caracaras. There's three or four different species that are seen there, including one, the white-throated caracara, which is pretty hard to see elsewhere. So it's a bit of a, bit of a hot spot. Yeah, and when people hear that I'm a bird watcher, they think I go to exotic locations.
1: I thought that.
0: Tropical jungles and things, but often landfills, sewage farms and tips, you can see a lot of interesting birds there.
1: Why? Why are they such good spots to see birds?
0: Well, what they have in common is they're the as a society, we extract a lot from the environment. We take resources, we take food, we take everything. And there's very few places where we put it back, and it's usually where we put our waste, be it through the sewage system or in landfills. So you end up having a lot of kind of potentially high nutrient, but certainly high calorie foods there in the water or on the land, and that attracts lots of bugs, lots of insects, and on the land, in the landfill, it attracts rodents as well, which is probably why those birds of prey will turn up.
1: Yeah.
0: At those sites, and it's one of the few areas in the world that those sort of sewage farms, tips, landfills, where wildlife actually gets a free feed.
1: Okay, stay on the line there, Sean, because Matt from Blaxland's with us. Matt, you've been to landfills all over the world, have you, for bird watching? Good afternoon.
2: Yeah, good afternoon, Thomas. I wouldn't say all over the world, but a few parts of it.
1: Oh yeah.
2: Mainly sewage treatment works rather than landfill, although. Around some of the spots, there's areas that are under construction or neglected. A couple of times in Madrid, and also one in just outside of Rome Airport, where we took the family because my son saw his flamingos were there from eBird.
1: Oh, wow. And,
2: so that was just a couple of kilometres from Rome's airport. And my daughter was amazed. Like, we're stepping over needles and old suitcases and whatever have you. And there are the flamingos. But plenty of spots all around the world, but also in Australia, some magnificent sewage treatment works. Some of them open and you can wander about. Others you

0: Sean. Matt backing that up. He did mention something there that was interesting, though. He said he saw something looking at eBird. What is that, and what sort of information does it show?
1: Yeah, eBird is a it's an app that birdwatchers use around the world. It's produced by Cornell University. And so birdwatchers, when they're traveling, they'll enter their bird sightings, and other birders can look at where they can nominate species that they want to see, and eBird will let them know that these birds have been seen in these areas. And so, like in that rubbish dump in Ushuaia, that's where people knew about the Karakaras. And certainly, yeah, it's democratized access to these areas that you would once think were like the least desirable places to go.
0: Yeah. It is weird hearing from people saying, oh yeah, I step over needles and all that just to see it. But there you go. There's a reason. It's a labor of love. Since the WHO mentioned that there could have been an exposure to rodents at this landfill site in Argentina, it's worth noting that local authorities have said, hang on, we have no history of hantavirus here, and they're denying being the centre of the outbreak. And I feel like that's important to point out. I mean, if that's true, that that'd be good news for bird watchers, I imagine.
1: Yeah, definitely. I mean, obviously there are always potential health risks when you're in those areas where there's lots of waste being stored. But yeah, it is important to note that the local authorities are claiming it couldn't possibly be from there because it's much further south than the known recorded outbreaks of hantavirus, like literally hundreds of kilometres further south than it's ever been recorded. So they're sending apparently a team in to test for the virus at that landfill site. And certainly I know if you were to close access to a lot of these sites around the world and around Australia, if some of the accessible sewage farms were shut down on health grounds, you'd have twitchers rioting in the streets, I think.
0: Yeah, I can imagine there'd be concerns in the birdwatching community that landfill sites or other areas we've discussed might be off limits in the future. Good to know, it's certainly a rare event, and the investigations are continuing nonetheless. Hey,

0: AFL.
1: Because you want to hear the AFL rather than the NRL. Good on you. Okay, but you are from Western. I'm an AFL fan as well. You are from Western Sydney, though. Swans or GWS? You might have told me. I missed it.
0: Swans.
1: You're a Swannies man.
0: Yeah, my dad and I started going to Swans when they first came to Sydney when there was 2 men and a dog there.
1: Oh, and, wow.
0: Them. But still, I'll follow. I watch anything, but any of them. But I've got a bit of a soft spot for GWS, but definitely Swans.
1: You kind of watch the Tony Lockett, Paul Roos days, that kind of Michael O'Loughlin, that kind of area in the 90s. Yeah, so did I.
0: Captain, the Captain Courageous.
1: Yep. Barry Hall.
0: Paul, I can't remember. Sorry. Yeah, but I've been following since I came to Sydney in 82.
1: Yeah. Oh, good. Well, yeah. Well, and then South Melbourne, as they were before that. Hey, good on you, David. Enjoy the beautiful part of Sydney where you live, mate. Appreciate your call.
0: Thanks, Tom. I'll talk to you later.
1: Good on you. David in Penrith there, going against the stereotype. Supports the AFL and not the rugby league. Got to say, a lot of AFL fans, of course, out there in Western Sydney. Gil in Hunters Hill wears Crocs and socks. And he says, hang on, the stereotype in Hunters Hill is more expensive boots. No, it's Crocs and socks for me. And these ones are great. I've got a bunch to get through. We live in Lindfield. We have a rescue greyhound and not a labradoodle.
2: 702 ABC Sydney.
1: Traffic. It's going to be fun. Jeff Wallace at ATN. Good afternoon.
3: Good afternoon, Thomas. And good afternoon now for the freeway north of Sydney. Earlier crash involving a truck about half an hour ago, and a car had two of the four northbound lanes taken out through the work zone on the freeway approaching Falcon Street. I'm just seeing the queue back to Milsons Point now, coming off the bridge heading up towards Falcon Street. M4 Lincoln, broken down truck, take out lane one eastbound right at the base of the Hill Road on ramp down towards Homebush Bay Drive and Camps Creek. Broken down truck northbound lane two, Mamre Road, Baker's Lane. I'm Jeff Wallace from ATN.
1: Good on you, Jeff. Thank you.
4: 702 Drive
2: with Thomas O'Reilly.
1: It is time for some news headlines. Adam Story, good afternoon.
5: Drummond's very own Adam Story.
6: That's true.
5: Have we got attitude? I've never heard Drummond mention anyone anywhere.
1: You go against the attitude stereotype. Of course you do. Not you, Adam Story. Yeah,
5: thank you.
1: Proud Drummond resident.
5: Absolutely.
1: Good on you, mate. I wasn't expecting that.
5: Opposition leader Kelly Sloane says her party isn't thinking about if they'll preference One Nation in next year's state election. The Premier has called on the coalition to reveal if they'll be preferencing One Nation following its by-election win in Farah over the weekend. The Prime Minister has defended his government's decision to backtrack on some of its promises made during last year's election. In tomorrow's budget, it's expected the government will make changes to the capital gains tax discount and negative gearing, despite previously vowing not to touch it. And two Victorian women arrested and charged over their alleged links to the Islamic State terror group will now wait until June to find out if they're allowed out on bail. There'll be more news at 4 o'clock.
1: Good on you, mate. Thank you very much.
4: Mornings with Hamish McDonald.
7: It's really amazing what Sydney is doing in terms of this global drone fight.
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8: So Drone Shield, it protects you from drones. It doesn't make drones.
4: For everything Sydney.
7: Suburban mums and dads from Sydney developing some of the world's most cutting-edge stuff.
2: Craig Rucastle from 5:30.
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4: And Hamish McDonald from 8:30 each weekday
2: on 702 ABC Sydney.
1: It is 28 minutes to 4. All right, sorry. I'm still getting a few texts pointing out I said One Direction instead of One Nation earlier. I get it. My bad.

0: Thank you. My bad. One Nation, of course, not One Direction. I'm not denying it. I probably did say it. I'm getting enough texts now to prove that point. Thanks for looking out for me. But I have been asking you whether you don't fit in with the stereotype of your suburb. And that's after Barnaby Joyce's comments on Mornings this morning about Alex from Des Moines.
1: I was talking to people from Blacktown, St Clair. These areas have a great capacity. And in my discussions with them last night, they're quite on board with One Nation.
0: Okay, so that's what he said there about people in Western Sydney being on board, followed by this, though.
1: Let's go to another poor person from Des Moines. Hello, Alex from Des Moines. All right. Tell me what a terrible person I am.
0: Hello, Alex from Des Moines. Got me thinking, politics aside, right, got me thinking, do you go completely against the perception of your suburb? Are you an atheist and you live in the Bible Belt? Do you drive a lemon but you live in Double Bay and you live among...

0: the luxury car owners. Do you live in Harris Park, but you're allergic to fabulous spices, perhaps? I'd love to hear from you this afternoon, 1300 222 702. We had David in Penrith before saying, I have nothing to do with rugby league at all, couldn't care less, despite the fact that one could argue this is absolutely the time for the Penrith Panthers. Wayne in Balmain. Hi, Thomas. I don't separate my rubbish. I don't have solar panels on my roof and proudly drive a big petrol-guzzling four-wheel drive. Wayne in Balmain, in brackets, but I do have a dog. Yeah, I'd say that goes against the Balmain stereotype. Thanks for that, Wayne. Rita, hi, Tom. I'm a baby boomer from southwest Sydney. I voted for gay marriage and The Voice. I voted Labor for years now. I vote Green. I will never vote for Pauline, so I'm not the typical stereotype that the media, Gen X and Gen Y, assume that baby boomers are. Very well done, Rita. Tie in the news of the day with the topic of conversation this afternoon. We do have a bunch of people saying, yeah, sorry, I live in the Penrith electorate, know nothing about NRL. Celia says, I also vote for the Greens. I like the way we are weaving in the discussion about the election in this chat as well. 1300 222 702 is the number to call. 0467 922 702 to text. Let's just take a look at the weather. Been a bit of rain about today. It's currently 21 in the city, 22 in Camden, 21 in Gosford, 11 in Katoomba, 21 in Parramatta, 21 in Penrith as well, where I've found out today a lot of listeners don't actually follow rugby league, and 21 in Cronulla. Partly cloudy for the rest of the day, though. Light winds becoming southeasterly up to 20 kilometres an hour this afternoon, but becoming light in the evening, though, should be pretty good. Tomorrow, 23 in the city, 22 the top in Penrith, and for Wednesday, much the same, but top of 22 in the city and 21 in Penrith.
1: A tray of cocktails floated at us through the twilight. Who was this Gatsby fella?
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0: Over the weekend, you may or may not have noticed that police were out across the state as part of a drug and alcohol testing operation. I've got to say, we have the results now, and they're not great. 708 drivers were found to have been driving with drugs in their system. 708 out of almost 8,500 drug tests conducted. Done a bit of maths, that's about 8.4%. Is that a surprise to you? During this blitz over the weekend, 8.4% of drivers tested had drugs in their system. Assistant Commissioner David Driver is the commander of the New South Wales Highway and Traffic Patrol Command, who's here now. David, good afternoon.
4: Good afternoon, Tom.
0: On the surface, that sounds like a lot, I've got to be honest. Is 8% a surprise to you?
4: Unfortunately, no, it's not. That's, generally, it's around 10%, 11%. So it doesn't shock me at all, actually.
0: Okay. How does this compare to previous operations like it?
4: Well, the last operation, RAID, which is an acronym for Remove All Impaired Drivers, we detected around 600 during the last operation. We put them on for 3 days. We make it very well publicly known that we're running them. We issue a press release. It's no secret. And, you know, in the 3 days on this occasion, we got just over 700 people that tested positive at the roadside. Last operation, it was just over 600. So it is a concern. We conducted over 160,000 breath tests, and we arrested 211 people for drink driving related offences. So obviously the numbers are very different. We do a lot more random breath testing than what we do drug testing.
0: Have you been able to break down the figures? Do you know, was there a particular drug that was the most prevalent?
4: Look, they're all the swabs are, we get an indication on the side of the road. Generally around half to 60% is often cannabis, but we await confirmation from the laboratory results from the evidentiary sample that we collect.
0: Okay. What happens? Well, okay, let's look at cannabis, for example. So you've highlighted the number of examples. Most feature cannabis, or most people under the influence of cannabis.
4: Well, there's two different offences. One's a presence offence, so it's an offence to have any amount in your system for cocaine, cannabis and methamphetamine. Okay. And then there's a separate offence of driving under the influence, so that they are two different offences.
0: Okay, can you explain that for me? What is the law, though? Because as you know, there's a push in New South Wales to try and change the law. Jeremy Buckingham in New South Wales Parliament's been pushing this, saying, well, actually, you know, cannabis, for example, can stay in your system for quite a long time. It doesn't mean you're impaired. Can you just tell me the difference between the two now as the law stands?
4: Well, one's the offence of driving under the influence of either drug or alcohol. So we've got two drink driving offences broadly. We've got DUI, driving under the influence, and we've got prescribed concentration of alcohol. So when when people are stopped at a roadside test, they're tested with an alkalizer or an alcometer, and we get a roadside indication. If they are over their prescribed legal limit, they're placed under arrest and they're subjected to a breath analysis, which is a scientific instrument. It gives us an accurate reading of the concentration of alcohol in their breath, which is linked to their blood. So we get an accurate reading. Sometimes the instrument may not be available, or there might be a legislative reason why we can't. That option isn't open to us. So we might conduct either for a test of sobriety test at the roadside for either alcohol and or drugs. So let's say it's drugs. If someone tests negative to alcohol and they appear impaired by a drug, the officer will conduct a brief sobriety assessment near where they do the breath test, and then they'll arrest them and take them to a hospital and get blood and urine, and then we will charge them with driving under the influence.
0: Okay.
4: So that's one process. The roadside testing regime, basically we test the oral fluid. Now I'm going to debunk a myth here. You mentioned about the amount of time that THC remains in the oral fluid. So
0: yeah.
4: The THC is the active drug in cannabis, right? So generally when we take the sample of oral fluid, if someone tests positive, it's an indication of recent use, because the THC, the presence, spikes very quickly after the drug's administered, but then it drops very, very rapidly as well. So after about 6 hours, the THC has dissipated from the oral fluid. So yes, it might stay in someone's system, but it doesn't stay in the oral fluid. And THC is a very, very sticky drug. So when it leaches into the bloodstream, I'm told by our clinical pharmacologist that the drug doesn't leach back into the oral fluid. So it's not true that, you know, you have a small amount of cannabis a week earlier and you're going to test positive a week later. That is just simply untrue.
0: Okay, because there is this push, as you might know, David Driver, to bring in a different type of test for cannabis, to test for impairment rather than cannabis in the system. Would you support something like that?
4: Look, we'll work within the legislative framework that we're provided with. Our roadside testing will continue. I don't know what the final legislation will be, but that's a matter for government.
0: Okay. Because at the moment, people are actually texting in. Anthony said, can you ask about driving with medical-supplied marijuana? What is the current situation as the law stands with somebody saying, I'm using it for medicinal purposes?
4: THC is THC, cannabis is cannabis.
0: Right, but for medical-supplied marijuana, this question's asked, what does the law say about driving with something that someone's saying is possessing for medicinal purposes?
4: Well, at the moment, there's no difference in the law. You can't drive with cannabis in your oral fluid.
0: Got it. Okay, I hope that answers your question, Anthony. Thanks for testing in. So what happens to these drivers now? Does a drug detection mean automatic loss of licence?
4: No, what happens at the roadside is we test the person with a drug wipe. If they test positive to a drug, the three drugs, the cannabis, cocaine, methamphetamine, we will then take a evidentiary sample. So we collect a sample of their oral fluid. That sample is extracted and put into a vial, and then we'll subject them to another drug wipe. And if that tests positive, then we give them a 24-hour prohibition notice. But if the second test is negative, we will allow them to drive from the scene. But we only prosecute on the evidentiary sample that we collect between those two drug wipes. So we'll send that off to the lab, that we get an analysis back from the laboratory, and then we instigate proceedings based on that analysis.
0: Okay. Are you, I mean, you mentioned the numbers earlier, and forgive me, they're not fresh in my mind, but today we're looking at 8.4%, 708 motorists found. I'd feel like you said in a previous operation it was 600 and something, but are you concerned, numbers aside, that the message is not getting out here, that it's not okay to drive under the influence of drugs?
4: Well, I'm concerned with any behaviour that puts anyone at risk, whether you're exceeding the speed limit, whether you're not don't have your passengers restrained, whether you're using a mobile phone, whether you've been drinking or taking a drug and getting behind the wheel of a car. I think there's a genuine disconnect between people's understanding of the danger that is presented when we're doing, when we breach a traffic law, we put people at risk. You know, cars weigh over a ton generally, and the human body is not meant to be struck by vehicles travelling at speed with that amount of weight. The car can do terrible damage to people if you're a vulnerable road user, a pedestrian, a bike rider, or if you're in another car. Our bodies were not designed to travel at the speed which cars are capable of propelling us at. So we've got to understand how careful we have to be when we operate vehicles on our road network.
0: Okay, David, thanks for the update. Appreciate your time.
4: No problem. Thank you very much.
0: That is Assistant Commissioner David Driver, the commander of the New South Wales Traffic and Highway Patrol Command. Not a bad time to check the roads.
2: 702 ABC Sydney.
0: Traffic. Look, it's at Arncliffe on the Princes Highway approaching Forest Road. There's a two-car crash. Heavy traffic conditions there at Arncliffe. One of three southbound lanes are closed. At Abbotsbury on Elizabeth Drive approaching Hackett Road, a truck has broken down. Heavy traffic conditions. One of two eastbound lanes are closed. Just take care on Lytton Street at Blacktown, just near McCulloch Road. The traffic lights are flashing yellow there. And at Kemps Creek on Mamre Road approaching Baker's Lane, a truck has broken down. Moderate traffic conditions. One of three northbound lanes are currently closed.
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0: Liz in Newtown, thanks for your text. Dear Thomas, please ask the texters to cease and desist from ruining my fantasy that One Direction won the Farrah by-election. Yeah, sorry about that, my bad. I slipped of the tongue earlier. But speaking of which, Richard is here on the Central Coast. Afternoon to you, Richard. You there with me, mate?
6: Yeah. Hey, g'day, Thomas. How are you?
0: I'm not too bad. You had something to say about the result, did you?
6: Yeah. Oh, just about Barnaby's. You know, like I've spoken to a few people. I don't know if you're years ago, George Negus interviewed Margaret Thatcher, and he said I've spoken to a few people, and you know what Margaret said, "Give me their names, please. Give me their names, please." So, like, I can say to you, I've spoken to a few people. In actual fact, in New England, there is a few people who don't like the fact that Barnaby's jumped ship and gone to One Nation. They're not going to vote for him. They voted for a national person. You know, so it's just all a big red herring.
0: Yeah.
6: I don't think One Nation will ever get in an electorate where there's a high population of immigrants who really love One Nation's policy towards them, not.
0: You're concerned, Richard, that when someone says I've spoken to a few people, there's actually really no indication of who you've spoken to and what they've said. Yeah, yeah. Hey, Richard, thanks for your call.
6: I've spoken to a few people, Thomas.
0: yeah, indeed. Hey, Richard, thanks for your call. Good point. I appreciate it. Take care.
6: Good on you, mate. Thank you, sir. Great show. Thank you.
0: Cheers, mate. Thanks a lot. Richard there from the Central Coast. Zoe, thanks for your text. Hi, Thomas. As someone who lives in southwestern Sydney who would never dream of voting One Nation, I get that a certain sector of voters here might find voting for them appealing, especially men without tertiary education who listen to those who like to stir up grievance. There is also a lot of immigrants in these areas who would now find One Nation abhorrent. Zoe says. Thanks for your text, Zoe. Ted in Orchard Hills. Hi, Thomas. I live in Western Sydney and own a property along the new metro corridor to the airport at Orchard Hills in one of the places One Nation will target. For 5 years, the Department of Planning has held up the rezoning of our properties in Orchard Hills. We didn't ask for it, but we have been subjected to some of the worst governance at a council, state and federal level imaginable. The council increased our rates by 400% based on future development potential with no right to to defer them. They have failed to meet 8 deadlines for the rezoning. I've had to come out of retirement to meet the cost of that while battling cancer. At this stage, I would vote for anyone who is prepared to deliver us from this nightmare. That's from Ted in Orchard Hills and Viv in Wollongong. Regarding the way people vote, I will never understand why people keep voting the same party like Labor in my electorate. Everyone should be a swing voter to keep all parties on their toes.
5: Everything Sydney, it's where you live.
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5: 702 ABC Sydney.
0: I love some of our suburb stereotype texts that are coming in. I'll share some of them with you shortly. Thomas Arete with you on 702 ABC Sydney Drive. It is 11 minutes to 4. When you think of iconic film festivals, you might think of Cannes or Venice, for example, Sundance in the United States, the Sydney Film Festival as well, of course. But it's hard not to think of Tropfest. And not just as Australians either. It's become one of the biggest short film festivals in the world. It returned in February, as you might remember, to Sydney's Centennial Park after 6 years. Well, the man behind it has got an amazing story. He was once a very troubled teen. And then there was a sliding doors moment that led him into the world of acting. That man is John Paulson, the subject of tonight's Australian Story. And the host, Lee Sales, is here now. Afternoon, Lee.
10: Tom, I would like Harry Styles as my local member, if you could hook that up.
0: Yes, thank you. I said once, by the way, once in a broad One Nation discussion, I said One Direction apparently once, and I've been copying it ever since. Ever since.
10: So has One Direction been in your mind? Like, Harry Styles just released a new film clip, so, like,
0: he
10: has
0: did.
10: One Direction been on your mind,
0: no,
10: or it just came out?
0: No, I'd love to use that as an excuse that I was watching Harry Styles' new video clip this morning. I mean, I'm quite a fan of Harry Styles. I like his stuff, but no, just a slip of the tongue. That was it. But, man, I'm copping it now. So there you go. I'd like to think not copping it. People are helping me out.
10: I think it's a sign of affection that the audience has for you because, as you know, Australians like to take the piss out of people that we actually like. So I think you should view it as a sign of affection that we're all ribbing you over it.
0: I hope so. Yeah, it's silver lining. People have been quite lovely. There have been a lot of laughing emojis on the text line. So I'll take it as I'll take it as out of love. Yeah. Hey, I was so happy when Tropfest returned because I feel like there's such an art, don't you reckon, to making this captivating. Making a captivating short film. You know, you don't have much time or money to tell an amazing story, but these filmmakers just manage it.
10: Oh, absolutely. And I moved to Sydney in the 1990s when it was just starting. And actually, I was on the arts round for the ABC at the time. And so I got to see some of the early, you know, iterations of Tropfest. And the thing that's so fantastic about a community film festival like that is just all the talent out there and all the quirky kind of things people come up with, which these days, I guess, we see a lot of that through the stuff that people do on social media. But if you put yourself back in the mindset of the 1990s, you know, you couldn't just flick on and find someone that you liked and start following them on YouTube or Instagram or whatever. And so Tropfest was this kind of vehicle where you could go and see all these amazing things that people could do with a low budget, but that would still be really entertaining or clever or well done or hilarious. Mm. And it's kind of, when you watch the story tonight, I think the thing that sort of strikes you is how thoroughly the community got behind it and what an appetite there was for it, because it was pretty successful, you know, right off the bat. And that was in no small part to, as you mentioned in the introduction, John Paulson, the actor and director, who was the person who felt like, you know what, I think there's a lot of people out there who'd like to do some stuff and there's, you know, how do we connect those people with an audience? And his kind of personal drive really took it from there.
0: I grew up loving his work as an actor, right? I think of The Sum of Us and The Boys, these amazing Australian films that he starred in the 90s. He's a great director as well. But he was, and he's open about this, right? He was a troubled teen, wasn't he? It sounds like really a story of someone rising against the odds here.
10: Absolutely, his life could have gone, you know, a really catastrophically different direction. The story of his parents is really fascinating. His mother was an amazing musician, but they were really troubled, you know, mental health issues and substance abuse and just like a really difficult upbringing. And he was kind of on, you know, on a bad path. And then he just kind of discovered acting. And I think this is actually, lots of actors' bios I've read often have this, which is that their real life is somewhat troubled and they find that they just fit in a world where they can take on other identities and escape, I guess, into a fantasy life. And it was something that John Paulson, even though he hadn't had any training at all, just kind of had a real natural aptitude for. And so he sort of slid into it and you know, was very fortunate.
0: I just want to play a bit of audio here of Amanda Harding, John Paulson's wife, on how he survived that difficult childhood and made a success of himself.
8: There was like a fork in the road, and he could have easily gone down the path that, you know, many of the people that he grew up with went on, even people in his family. So it was not a done deal that he would be able to get himself out of it.
0: Amanda Harding, a casting agent as well, and the wife of John Paulson, the subject of Australian Story tonight. Lee Sales is with us. It is 6 minutes to four on 702 ABC Sydney. Lee, he now, fast forwarding to now, he's got a successful career in the US, but it just shows the calibre. It shows, given the calibre of the people who have spoken to speak with Australian Story tonight, not to mention the people who are

0: who attend and judge Tropfest. It really is the who's who.
1: Particularly this year, because they kind of did it, changed the business model, and they got some new funding in and they gave it a new lease of life, and then it's kind of returned after a bit of a hiatus. And, oh, yeah, like, you know, Margot Robbie, Simon Baker, and, you know, all of these, what's the name from Succession? You know who I mean, red hair.
0: Not Brian Cox. He's the red. Oh, sorry, Sarah Snook.
1: Sarah Snook. Yeah, I'm just imagining all of your audience just screaming at the radio. Sarah Snook.
0: Yes, Snook. Of course. The fabulous Sarah Snook, yeah.
1: Sarah Snook, exactly. yeah, all of these incredible, extraordinary actors. I actually didn't realise how successful he is overseas as a director. He's clearly, you know, a guy of, you know, many skills. And everyone kind of universally in the story says how much personal charm he's got. And I guess that is the key. If you're going to build a festival like this that requires, I guess, on a lot of people sponsoring you or giving you a space that you can use or actors coming to judge and people delivering material, you've got to be, you've got to have a bit of that hustle and a bit of that personal charm.
0: Okay. Hey, Lee, we've got a bit of a bad line here, so I might let you go, but it's been lovely talking. Looking forward to the episode tonight, though.
1: Thanks, John.
0: Good on you.
1: John,
0: come on, Lee Sales. Now you've done it. Now, first was me with One Direction. Now you've Johned me.
1: I'm so sorry. Good on you. Just popped out. It's contagious.
0: Yeah, that's right. Hey, thanks. Looking forward to it tonight. Lee Sales there. Yeah, look, sorry. I some people are texting in some amusing texts about One Nation. Some I'll read, some I won't. John O'Ritchie with you on 702 ABC Sydney. Some people are suggesting that we play One Direction whenever Barnaby comes on. I don't know how that'll work. This has been fun. Now, if you've just joined in, I accidentally referred to One Nation as One Direction. Once, I've got to say, once, and I have paid the price for it. I will say it's out of love. Thank you, Frank. I still love you, Thomas. Tell them all to sod off. I appreciate it. But the other interesting conversation that we've had this afternoon, it involves a comment that Barnaby Joyce made this morning.
2: Let's go to another poor person from Des Moines. Hello, Alex from Des Moines. Tell me what a terrible person I am.
0: Okay, politics aside, it got me thinking. Do you completely go against the perception of your suburb? Some people have very, very rusted on opinions of their suburb. Do you say, no, that's not me at all? I've had so many people who live in Penrith but couldn't care less about the Penrith Panthers. Nice one. Thanks for this text. I'm a Manly supporter and I don't live in Manly. I live in Darling Point and I vote Labor. All right, fine, we'll leave that one there. As a Mossman resident, I'm loyal and, I'm a loyal and devoted NRL Panthers fan, having attended my entire schooling in the Riff. Yes, we call it the Riff. I survived the 1970s when the Panthers were wooden spooners year after year after year. So I'm loving our current glory days. And flying the Chockey Soldier flag high in Mossman, referring to the old Panthers colours, of course, of the 60s and 70s. There you go. That would be quite rare, I would have thought, in Mossman. So there you go. What is it about your suburb that you go completely against? 1-300-222-702 is the number to call. The number to text 0467-922-702. I'd love to hear from you. You live in Cronulla, but you don't own a pair of boardies. You're in Balmain, but you're not a basket weaver. You don't know the first thing about rugby league in Penrith. I feel like we've covered that one. You live in Avalon, but you don't wear striped T-shirts. Do you drive a lemon? And you live in Double Bay among luxury car owners. I'd love to hear from you. John O'Ritchie, I was saying. Someone said it should be Giovanni O'Ritchie. Thank you very much, given my Italian roots. Oh, this is fun. What is it about your suburb and the perception of your suburb that you go completely against? 1-300-222-702. It's almost time for the news. This is 702 ABC Sydney. Thomas O'Ritchie with you on Drive today. After the news, we're going to have the latest on the markets and in sport. Also, late last year, you might remember this, the Transport Workers Union, Uber and DoorDash announced that they'd made this joint submission to the Fair Work Commission to upgrade the work standards for delivery drivers. Well, this week,

0: an expert panel of the Fair Work Commission. They're hearing evidence from around the industry, the risks that the delivery drivers face and some of the solutions that can be put in place to ensure that they are safe. We'll be having a chat about that after the news as well. Great to have your company. It is 4 o'clock.
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2: He was arrested by police shortly after multiple witnesses pulled him from the burning car.
3: When you need the details.
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6: Story with ABC News. The Shadow Housing Minister Andrew Bragg says winning over millennials is vital to the coalition's survival. Over the weekend, the coalition suffered an historic defeat in the Farah by-election, losing the regional seat it has held since its creation to minor party One Nation. Senator Andrew Bragg says the loss is a good summary of where the Liberal Party is at, and it's now time for the opposition to develop policies which appeal to younger voters.
7: We've got to be winning over the millennial cohort. That's my generation. That's a generation of people that are the most pissed off with us. If we don't win them back, then we are going to be dead. And I think we haven't really tried to do anything for them.
6: A Jewish musician has told the Royal Commission into Anti-Semitism and Social Cohesion his life was upended after he was the target of a doxing incident in which his personal messages were published online. Saxophonist and composer Joshua Moshe was part of a WhatsApp group of about 600 Jewish artists whose chat log was leaked in early 2024. He's told the commission in the days following the leak his home and giftware shop in Melbourne was targeted with anti-Zionist graffiti, along with threats and verbal abuse. He told the inquiry his music career also took a big hit after he was expelled from his own band as part of an anti-Israel backlash.
8: I lost a residency, I've lost countless performance opportunities. I feel like I'm being held to a very different standard and I'm no longer celebrated in the way that I was prior to the doxing.
6: Western Australia's Premier says while the repatriation of hantavirus-exposed Australians is a federal responsibility, Western Australia stands ready to assist. Six people will fly into Perth from Spain's Canary Islands tomorrow, but the Commonwealth has not said if the passengers will be quarantined in Western Australia. While no Western Australians will be aboard the flight, Roger Cook says the state is the closest stop for the eastbound flight, and he's promised Western Australia is capable of fulfilling any request made by the federal government.
9: My public health teams stand ready to assist them with whatever challenges or mission outcomes they're looking for. When they get here, we'll be able to assist the Commonwealth to provide them with the medical care and attention they need.
6: A Channel 10 camera operator who was pepper sprayed during a riot outside the Alice Springs Hospital last week says he's disappointed by the response from Northern Territory Police. The riot began outside the hospital on the night of April 30th following the arrest of Jefferson Lewis, the alleged murderer of 5-year-old Kumanjai little baby. During the incident, one officer directly pepper sprayed Channel 10 Adelaide cameraman Matthew Bonser, but an NT police review found the incident did not breach their use of force threshold. Mr. Bonser says he was shocked by what happened.
10: Pretty disappointing. I was a little bit angry that that occurred. And, you know, it was unnecessary. And I think, you know, the police commissioner apologising and admitting the next day that that shouldn't have occurred says a lot about, you know, the actions that the officer did take that night.
6: Meanwhile, celebrity crocodile wrangler Matt Wright has been released from prison after serving 5 months behind bars in Darwin. Wright was jailed in December after being convicted on 2 counts of attempting to pervert the course of justice following a month-long Northern Territory Supreme Court trial. In a post to social media, Wright revealed he was not released in time for the birth of his third child. In the post, Wright said, "Finally home with family after one hell of a fight." The Israeli Prime Minister Benjamin Netanyahu says he hopes his country can gradually move away from the huge financial support it currently receives from the United States. The US will have given Israel more than $50 billion in military aid in the 10 years up to 2028. In an interview with CBS News, Mr. Netanyahu said Israel is hoping to improve relations with countries in the Gulf to avoid reliance on Washington.
11: I now see the possibility of the expansion and the deepening of the agreements we do have to alliances with Arab states of the kind that we never even dreamed of. I'm hearing the fact from Arab countries, and I never heard that before. Let's strengthen our alliance with Israel, because that, in fact, deters Iran.
6: In sports, South Australian all-rounder Liam Scott is in line to make his one-day international cricket debut in the upcoming tour of Pakistan and Bangladesh. The 25-year-old is the reigning Sheffield Shield Player of the Year and took out the domestic one-day award the previous season. Cricket Australia Chair of Selectors George Bailey says Scott deserves his chance at the top level.
3: Excited to get him over there. He's got good power. He's got some good game smarts with the bat and continues to add some tricks to a really consistent, you know, competitive way of bowling.
6: To the weather for this afternoon, scattered showers developing along the coast and the adjacent ranges. It'll be dry and mostly sunny in the west, partly cloudy for the rest of the day in Sydney. A partly cloudy day tomorrow with a shower or two, 23. Partly cloudy Wednesday with showers and 22. That's the latest ABC News. It's now 4:05.
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0: Thanks to my One Direction slip-up earlier on, people are now voting for Harry Styles to be their local member, or suggesting that he be nominated. What have I done? Thank you for joining us. Hope you're well this Monday. Hope you had a great weekend. It does seem as though Western Sydney is in One Nation's sights after the weekend by-election in the seat of Farrer. Look, the next federal election's a while away, 2028. Let's not forget that. There is a state one before that, though.
13: They thought they'd be bad for both the state and the country. Everyone from John Howard, Peter Costello, Peter Collins, Kerry Chikorovsky, John Brogdon. And if there's going to be a change when it comes to those arrangements, that's a big change for New South Wales politics.
0: Yeah, it's New South Wales Premier Chris Minns there calling on the coalition to say whether it will be preferencing One Nation in the state election next March. It was a historic victory, no question, and it comes, of course, right ahead of the federal budget, where we could see changes to the capital gains tax discount and negative gearing.
14: We know people are under pressure, and the easy path is to say, oh, well, we'll just sit back and watch that occur.
0: The Prime Minister there defending his government's decision to perhaps backtrack on some of the promises made during last year's election. He says, well, you know, we're making a difficult decision. Times are tough, but it is the right decision. We'll be heading to Canberra a bit later. There is a lot going on. Wrapping the markets and the weekend in sport coming up as well.
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5: Traffic.
0: Bronwyn Martin from the Transport Management Centre. Good afternoon.
15: Good afternoon, Thomas. At Campbelltown, there's been a two-truck crash on the Hume motorway on the approach to Narellan Road. So one southbound lane of the motorway is closed. It's the left southbound lane that's affected, and the traffic's fairly heavy. So it's heavy from Ingleburn. So if you're heading that way, give yourself plenty of time. At Carlingford, all the westbound lanes of the M2 have reopened after a crash just past Oaks Road. The traffic back to normal through there. At Brighton Le Sands, there's been a crash on General Holmes Drive near Henson Street. So one lane of General Holmes Drive is closed in each direction. The southbound traffic in particular is heavy through there. At Arncliffe, all the southbound lanes of the Princess Highway have reopened on the approach to Forest Road after a crash there a little earlier. The traffic getting back to normal. At Abbotsbury, one eastbound lane of Elizabeth Drive remains closed on the approach to Hackett Road. There is a broken down truck in the left lane, so you'll need to merge right to get past it. The traffic's also heavy through there. And another truck breakdown affecting the roads. This one at Mamre Road at Kemps Creek. One northbound lane of Mamre Road remains closed. It's the middle lane affected. There is a traffic crew there as well. To the public transport, there are no major disruptions to services at the moment, including the trains, but you can always keep up to date using a transport app or at transportnsw.info. And for the traffic information, head to livetraffic.com.
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0: Thanks, Paul from the Southern Highlands, for this text. Hi, Tom. Here is a very important issue that I think you should talk about. It seems the government is about to increase the capital gains tax on houses, but it will be grandfathered, so it will only apply to houses brought from now on. That is being reported. We don't know for sure just yet. This means that young people will lose out because they will pay the higher tax, and young people have already been disadvantaged by the rise in house prices already. Therefore, this policy, Paul says, which has been touted as a fix to intergenerational inequality, will actually just make it worse. Thanks for your text, Paul. I say that because we will be talking about those potential changes a little bit later on this afternoon, after 5:30. It is, of course, budget eve, and that mouthful, intergenerational inequality, is the focus. Changes to capital gains tax and negative gearing are widely expected. There's a lot we don't know. There's a lot of speculation about what the changes are that we

0: could see. And of course, we'll have some clarity on that tomorrow. But we'll be having a chat about those changes a bit later on and whether they will make a difference. That's at 5:30. And as usual, we'll be chatting federal politics with Mark Kenny coming up shortly, Director of the Australian Studies Institute at ANU. So that is all coming up. I just want to keep you up to date on another story that's in the headlines this afternoon as well. We've just heard from the Health Minister, Mark Butler, who's just been speaking about the return of a group of Australians who are on board a cruise, and they're set to return home to Australia today. You might have heard about this cruise with people on board. Some deceased, hantavirus is to blame. Now, when they return, they will enter Australia's first purpose-built biocontainment facility for monitoring. Flights are still being confirmed. The quarantine arrangements are being handled federally, which is why we've heard from the Health Minister. What we do know is the group will land at Perth's RAAF base Pierce, and they will then quarantine at the Woolsbrook facility. The quarantine facility is directly next door to the RAF base. The group will also be tested for the virus, with the samples to be processed in Melbourne. Here's a bit of what the Health Minister has just been saying.
1: We've taken a precautionary approach here and put in place, at least initially, a three-week quarantine order at this centre. Obviously, we will be monitoring advice about what should happen beyond those 3 weeks. There is an incubation period of 42 days, potentially, for this virus, but that the risk of transmission obviously drops off after the first few weeks. So we'll be seeking further advice from our chief health officers.
0: Okay, so we get more clarity on when the arrival will be, all of that sort of thing, we'll let you know. But that's the Health Minister, Mark Butler, speaking a short time ago about the quarantine process for the group of Australians on board the hantavirus, that's the term that's been used, the hantavirus cruise ship at the moment. Worth noting as well, important to note, Mark Butler says none of the Australians have displayed any symptoms of hantavirus at this stage.

0: and one New Zealand citizen are also there. They are to be repatriated from the government. Three are from New South Wales and two call Queensland home. As I say, we'll have more on that, and when we find out more, you'll be the first to know. Now, late last year, the Transport Workers Union, Uber and DoorDash announced they'd made a joint submission to the Fair Work. But when you say close to the minimum wage, what's the proposed hourly rate that you'd like to see?
1: Well, what we want to see is the minimum wage plus 25%. 25% will go some of the way, but not all of the way initially. We're going to have to do this in steps, Thomas. Mm-hmm. Some of the way towards providing these workers with recovery for their costs. Now, many of these workers bring their own bicycle or e-bike. Some bring scooters. Some even bring small cars to the task. And at the moment, it's them that have to fund those vehicles and the insurances that go with them, the fuel, if there's fuel that has to go into the vehicle. And by the time those costs have come out, what we found over multiple surveys is that if you're working a number of hours in this economy, three out of four workers are likely to be earning below the minimum wage. So we've got to knock that on the head. That's the first thing we need to do. We've got to make sure there are insurances in place, so when these workers who fall outside of the workers' compensation system get injured, there's a pathway for them back to work. There's some really fundamental rights that need to be established here, and that's what we're seeking to do this week before the Fair Work Commission.
0: Okay, Michael Caine is with us, National Secretary of the Transport Workers Union. This is 702 ABC Sydney. It's a quarter past four. Michael, just stay on the line because Peter from Chippendale is with us with a story about delivery riders. Afternoon to you, Peter.
2: Yeah, hi.
0: Hi. What would you like to share?
2: Look, because I live near Broadway, I just find every time I go to get out of my car, I just find some things get really dangerous with the Uber riders and just even some just plane riders and things like that. And the other day I was heading towards the eastern suburbs and one of the Uber riders just crossed the road right in front of me, and I had to slam my brakes on, and he didn't have a helmet on and he didn't have his lights on, and he was an Uber rider. So I just find that it's nearly dangerous every day.
0: And this is obviously you were in a motor vehicle at the time, but are they on the footpaths as well? Well, what about when you're a pedestrian in that area?
2: Yeah, but it's just mainly when you go on the back streets of around Chippendale Way, there's just lots of bike because there's a Uber supplier just near there, across the road from Broadway. But you probably know from near the ABC as well, there's just so many different things going on. But look, I just always worried because even though this has got nothing to do with this, about 20 years ago I saw a bike rider get killed. And and so I always just get a little bit worried these days because there's just so much more happening, you know.
0: Yeah,
2: so.
0: No, indeed, Peter. Hey, thank you for sharing that. Take care. Thanks for your call.
2: Just the helmets. I just think there should be more things about they've got the helmets and the lights. You know,
0: visibility.
2: I think there should be a bit more done.
0: Take care, Peter. Hey, thanks for sharing that, mate. All the best.
2: Yeah, thanks.
0: Appreciate it. Peter there in Chippendale with his story. Michael Caine is with us, National Secretary of the Transport Workers Union. Michael, Peter has a point. Obviously, you know, you're talking about money here, but do you feel as though these delivery riders do need to, you know, take some matters into their own hands in terms of safety on the bikes, visibility, helmets, that sort of thing?
1: Well, Peter's quite right. There's been 19 gig workers who've lost their lives in the last 3 or 4 years. And this is what happens when you are racing to get work done to maximise your income. When you have to ensure that you get the job done in the time that the algorithm says, otherwise you get kicked off.
0: Sorry, wearing a helmet surely is just a simple proposition. They're not wearing a helmet to get to a gig in time, surely, with respect.
1: And of course, common sense has to prevail, but also the gig companies have to have responsibilities, not just for providing personal protective equipment, which they should be doing already, but also for providing the training that goes with it. And this joint submission deals with that as well. So, look, you can't fix these things with a click of our fingers. This has been allowed to run rampant by successive governments since 2012. They rolled out the red carpet. It was a shiny new thing. Of course, we've become accustomed to clicking on the app, and as if by magic, then there's a knock at the door with our food. But behind that are the workers that have faced terrible exploitation and real deadly pressure on the roads. And what we have to do is make sure they're paid properly, they're rested, they're trained properly, they have personal protective equipment. Once all those things are in place,

0: then the complaints that we have about their conduct will have some real force, Thomas.
1: Michael, I wonder, you're saying you're talking about wages. That's a big part of these reforms that you'd like to see. I wonder, when we talk about these big companies, who'll pay for the new minimum wage? Does that mean the delivery prices will rise? They'll pass it on to the consumer?
0: That's a really good question. Of course, what we should be seeing is these companies that have benefited off the back of exploiting workers for the better part of 12 years now should be reaching into their own pockets. But we're not naive, Thomas. We do know that if there is an increased expense that is rightly incurred by ensuring that these workers are properly paid and properly taken care of, that may lead to an increase. But you know what? This is the thing. We've become accustomed to the convenience. If you ask someone in the community, do you want that convenience to continue? They'll, of course, they'll say yes. But I think if we ask most members of our community, would you be prepared to pay just a little bit more to ensure that the person knocking at your door is paid properly, rested, trained, has proper protective equipment? I think most Australians would say yes to that.
1: So we're hearing about a panel at the Fair Work Commission, you know, from this week, hearing this evidence from around the industry. Where are we at, Michael? Where does this go next?
0: Well, it'll be a week's worth of evidence. We've got workers like Alexi Edwards, who's been delivering for Uber Eats since 2016. She's putting evidence forward that in the financial year 25-26, she made $20,400 from delivery work and had $15,000 worth of expenses. That's the type of evidence that the Fair Work Commission will hear. There'll be workers from right across the platforms, right across the country, who'll be providing this evidence. And I think Uber and DoorDash as well will be making submissions supportive of getting standards in place. You know, Thomas, when 19 people die, these companies are in danger of losing their social license. No one wants to see that. They want a system in place that can be sustainable, and they've got to lift their game, and an order of the Fair Work Commission will help force do that.
1: We've had a text here from Dave in North Mead saying, right now, as your caller was speaking, I saw a delivery rider leave the traffic on the road and start riding on the footpath, which is dangerous. But Paul in Summerhill has texted in, and look, fair enough, Paul, I appreciate the text. How many of the gig workers who lost their lives were at fault? A helmet won't help if a truck runs you over, Paul says. Fair enough point, Paul, to follow that up. Yeah, Michael, does Paul make a point? Obviously, I made the point there about wearing a helmet and make sure, and you were, you know, making sure that you were safe when you were riding. But is it a situation now where we just have such a concentration of these delivery riders all over Sydney? There's only so much that the umbrella company can do to actually keep them safe?
0: No, I think there's very important things that can and should be done right now, and that's why we're before the Fair Work Commission. There are decades of evidence in road transport that say if you don't pay transport workers enough, if their wages are too low, then they'll work longer or faster to make a living for their families. Mm. They'll cut corners. That's not to excuse the behaviour, but it does explain it. If we make sure that there is an appropriate wage, that they're not kicked off the app through customer reviews that they have no control over, that's in play at the moment as well. If we get those things right, then we're going to lift some of the pressures. Now, that won't mean that people don't do things wrong, don't make mistakes, but it will mean that we've done everything that we can as a community to make sure that this work is safer.
1: Okay, Michael, thanks for your time. Appreciate it.
0: Thanks, Thomas.
1: Michael Kane there, the National Secretary of the Transport Workers Union.
2: Everything Sydney, it's where you live.
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2: 702 ABC Sydney.
1: It's 22 minutes past four. Thomas Ariti with you on Drive. Keith in Oatlands says, I agree with the basic safety and road rules you've just been discussing. I find it can be very difficult just walking around Parramatta Square with the increase of food delivery drivers using public footpaths. Same along Parramatta Wharf. You have to be so careful. I'm here in Parramatta Square at the moment, looking outside the window to see if I can spot a delivery rider. Not at the moment, getting a bit late in the afternoon, but yeah, they certainly are out there. Thanks very much for your contributions this afternoon. We are chatting about this and a call this morning. Did you hear Barnaby Joyce on with Hamish?
6: Let's go to another person from Des Moines. Hello, Alex from Des Moines. Tell me what a terrible person I am.
1: Alex from Des Moines. Now, I think the point he was trying to make is, you know, a certain profile perhaps of 702 listeners. But did politics aside, right, it got me thinking, do you go completely against the perception of your suburb? I live in Petersham, Maha says, but I don't have pets or kids.

0: It's there you go. I didn't know that that was a Petersham stereotype. Thanks for this text. Lower North Shore cliches, hey? Well, I live in Neutral Bay. I went to a government comprehensive high school. I'm typing this in my Uggies, and I'm dressed by Lowe's as opposed to R.M. Williams and a designer polo. And the only pool in my back garden is a puddle courtesy of last night's downpour. Don't let any of the locals know. Love it. I'd love to hear from you. 1-300-222-702. Peter in Terry Hills. You've got one for me. Good afternoon.
1: Hey, Tom. How are you going?
0: I'm well, thanks. How do you go against your stereotype in Terry Hills?
1: Well, I don't own a four-wheel drive or a horse. Oh.
0: Is that something? Do all your neighbours have a horse? Surely not.
1: No, some of them do. Yeah, up the road, there are a lot of acreages and they have horses and they ride down the road. And so on a good day, I could have a car coming up behind me, a bus coming up behind after him, and a horse coming the other way on the road.
0: Wow, there you go. That is what I love about Sydney, right? There are all these little pockets where, yep, you can still see a horse on every property to either side of you. That's a good one, Peter. Good on you. Thanks for your call.
1: Thank you.
0: Cheers. Peter there in Terry Hills. No four-wheel drive and no horse.
2: 702 Drive
3: with Thomas O'Reilly.
0: Thanks for joining us. Just on our food delivery chat, Chris in Newtown has got some thoughts on this. Afternoon to you, Chris.
4: G'day, mate. Look, you know, I've been living around here for ages and, you know, with the tables on the footpath outside the food shops.
0: Oh, yeah.
4: And also the bicycles collecting food from the footpath outside the food shops. What's to stop the restaurants giving the bike riders the food deliveries at the back of the shop where there's a laneway on both sides of King Street, all the way up and down?
0: On King Street, yeah, obviously on King Street. The whole way down on the city side? I know there's sort of a laneway on the... Yeah, right, on both sides.
4: Well, if you look at Google Maps or, you know, just any sort of map, you'll see that there's laneways all around the back of all those shops because they get a lot of deliveries there. You know, there's... Especially between, say, Newtown Station and Missenden Road, basically on both sides. Like, you know, outside some of the shops, they've got little windows down the side streets, which is cool, but then the guys just accumulate there on their bikes and you've got to walk on the road to get around them, you know, so...
0: I guess the issue, though, Chris, is that when I think of those, the smaller streets, the laneways behind the shops, cars use them, don't they? So it could potentially... Well, get, you know, particularly congested or difficult for the riders there as well, and it'd be a bit dark, just to be devil's advocate.
4: Well, look, you know, if you actually, anyone would go and check these the laneways out, and not many cars actually do use them because what you have to do is then use the laneway, then go up a side street or Brown Street or Horton Street or whatever, then you've got to get back onto King.
0: Yeah, true,
4: so
0: true.
4: It's a nightmare. Yeah. So you don't find many cars actually using them, and they might use them once and then go, oh, it's too hard. I often walk down the laneways because it's easier than the footpath because there's no delivery riders there. But I'm walking past the back of restaurants, looking inside, seeing, you know, the bins and you can see inside into the kitchen and all that. So there's people there. You know,
0: it's a good point.
4: They easily pick up, you know.
0: Yeah, and I'm glad you brought up, obviously King Street would be an absolute haven for these food delivery riders in terms of the amount of food outlets they're using them. So it's a really good point. Hey, Chris, thanks for the call. Appreciate it.
4: No worries, mate.
0: Good on you, mate. Thanks a lot. Chris there in Newtown with that idea, particularly in an area like King Street, think about the surrounding roads and how you can maybe divert the delivery riders. From this listener, food delivery riders are a bus driver's worst nightmare, especially in the CBD at night. Mark says, I see many, many delivery riders not using the light on their bike at night. It's a pretty basic safety stuff. And from this listener, your callers are talking about rider safety, but riders also need a bell or some other way to alert pedestrians. This will also not slow them down. The community likes the delivery convenience, but it can't be at the cost of riders or pedestrians. It's 27 past four. And it's time to chat finance with Stephanie Chalmers, ABC business reporter who is with us today. Ian's off for a few weeks. Stephanie, good afternoon.
5: Good afternoon.
0: Thanks for being with us today. A bit of a down day for stocks. What was behind it?
3: Yeah, as you can imagine, a lot of uncertainty continuing for global investors around what's happening with the Iran war and comments from Donald Trump overnight. So we saw US stock market futures turn negative, and that seemed to play out on our own market. We ended about 0.5% lower for the ASX 200. Although you have to say, with one of our largest stocks, CSL, closing 16% lower, it's actually

0: not that bad an outcome for the ASX 200 today, considering that really heavyweight stock fell so dramatically.
1: Okay. Now, I want to ask you about CSL. CSL's a health giant. Take us through what's happened.
0: Yeah, so this is a global blood products and vaccine maker. You might have heard of it quite a bit during COVID. It's a really major Australian company, one of the biggest stocks on the ASX 200, as I said. But today, before the market opened, we saw a massive write-down announced by the company, an extra $5 billion US dollars. It's taking a hit this financial year, so that's around $6.9 billion.

0: So really not taken well by the market. And it's not the first time CSL has disappointed investors this year. Back in February, they surprisingly ousted their CEO. So this announcement came after a 90-day review under their interim CEO. So just another woe for CSL investors, it has to be said today. They did front up and talk to investors on a conference call and tried to reassure them that they remain competitive, but they did point to other competitors kind of catching up to them and putting pressure on them as part of the reason for this profit hit.
1: Okay, now obviously the big event this week, Steph Chalmers, is tomorrow's budget. You mentioned a bit of a down day for stocks today. Will tomorrow's budget likely have much market impact?
0: Yeah, normally we don't really expect the share market to have a strong reaction to the budget, but this is expected to be one of the most consequential in years. Obviously, it'll come out after the market has closed tomorrow because we close around 4 p.m. But we will probably see investors sitting on the sidelines tomorrow waiting for the details. Investors don't like uncertainty, and we should see something in this budget we expect around capital gains tax discount. And that, of course, doesn't just apply to property investments, it also applies to share investments. So we've had some analysts speculating that it could actually see people shift their focus away from growth stocks, which are companies that people might be chasing investment in to get a large capital gain, which could potentially face further tax now if the budget turns out as people are speculating, and perhaps look more towards income stocks, which are stocks that pay dividends. So we know companies like the banks and big Australian companies that pay what are thought of as reliable dividends, they might become comparatively more attractive. So as I say, it could be one of the most consequential budgets in years for investors. So if not tomorrow, we should see some sort of fallout on Wednesday for how it's being taken by the market.
1: Okay, a big couple of days for you. How are the All Ords and the dollar looking this afternoon?
0: So the All Ords closed about 0.4% lower, and the Australian dollar is slightly weaker, around 72.36 US cents.
1: Good on you, Steph. Thank you very much. Stephanie Chalmers, the ABC business reporter with the day, taking a look at the day rather in the markets. Ian Verinder off for a few weeks. It's 29 minutes to 5.
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1: Traffic. 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
3: Thomas, good afternoon. Bondi Junction, the breakdown for said Ironfield Drive, it's eastbound middle lane, halfway across, and Campbelltown earlier crash makers.

0: Everyone wants to drive out towards Bullbank Avenue. I'm Jeff Wallace, mate.
1: Good on you, Jeff. Thank you.
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1: It's time for some news headlines. Adam Storey, good afternoon.
4: Afternoon, Thomas. The Federal Health Minister says five Australians and a New Zealander stuck on a hantavirus-stricken cruise ship will stay in a quarantine facility near Perth for at least 3 weeks. Three passengers, two of whom were confirmed to have had the virus, have died after travelling on the ship, which is currently docked on the Spanish island of Tenerife. The Shadow Treasurer has ruled out the idea of One Nation joining the coalition. Yesterday on Insiders, Tim Wilson appeared open to a coalition with One Nation, but today says he has no interest in that idea. And Thailand's billionaire former Prime Minister Thaksin Shinawat has been greeted by hundreds of supporters after being released from prison on parole. More news at 5.
1: Thanks, Adam. Quick look at the weather on 702 ABC Sydney. It's currently 21 in the city, 20 in Camden and in Gosford, 11 in Katoomba, 20 here in Parramatta Square and 20 in Penrith, 20 in Cronulla as well. So there you go. Not much variation across the city this afternoon. Partly cloudy into the evening. Tomorrow, 23 in the city, 22 the top in Penrith. And on Wednesday, much the same, 22 the top in the city and 21 in Penrith. It's 27 minutes to 5 here on 702 ABC Sydney. Got some texts in on our delivery riders chat. On the delivery riders, it seems like we are enthusiastically walking back to a Dickensian work standard where the poor and vulnerable have no choice and it's them we blame, not the tech billionaires. And from this listener, the behaviour of delivery drivers on bikes is another reason all these bikes should be uniquely registered. The focus is always on young kids riding these bikes, and I agree that registration would curtail a lot of that bad behaviour, but surely it would also assist in curbing similar behaviour with delivery riders. I've also been chatting this afternoon about your suburb stereotype. Do you completely go against the perception of your suburb? From this listener, I live in Castle Hill and I'm not religious, nor am I a Liberal voter anymore. There you go. We'll leave it there. Thank you very much. Jen, Thomas, I live in Woollahra, but I'm not wealthy or privileged. I'm elderly and I own my own home, but no money in super, so living off an old age pension. My son can't afford to buy a house, even though he has a good job, and there will be no bank of mum and dad. Jen, take care. Love to your family, and thanks very much for sharing that. Joyce, I'm the only hardcore Collingwood supporter in Drummoyne, where, coincidentally, there's a Collingwood street. Yes, there is. Mostly West Tigers supporters and Swannies supporters around here. I have a collie cross called Bluey, and the dog is a miniature schnauzer, and I guarantee nobody in Drummoyne is talking... Oh, sorry. I'm guaranteeing nobody in Drummoyne is talking about that bloke Joyce. I thought your name was Joyce. You're talking about Barnaby. There you go. Thanks for the text. Max says he lives in Chatswood. Yeah, we are not tutoring our children for primary school or selective high school, and they don't have devices. And this listener lives in Newtown. No tattoos, and I don't drink coffee.
5: He's got the first swing, and the catch taken.
6: Out. She scores! Australia at war.
7: And they are the champions.
8: That was extraordinary.
7: Game, set, bingo.
1: Keep them coming. How do you go against the stereotype of your suburb? 1-300-222-702 and the number to text 0467-922-702. But yes, it is time to chat sport, and Patrick Stack is with us today from the ABC Sport Daily podcast. Stacky, how are you?
9: Tommy Arete, how are you, my friend? How was your weekend?
1: Not too bad. You're okay? Your knee's recovering?
9: Mate, we're getting there. Incrementally, getting there? Day by day, brick by brick.
1: Yeah.
9: You know, the paddle comeback is imminent and on. Don't tell my significant other.
1: Okay.
9: Not
1: aware of that at the moment. Well, I'm glad you're on the mend. These things can take some time. Now, this is an interesting one of the Premier League. I wanted to start with this. Obviously, it's been a big weekend in sport, but the video ref might have just decided the Premier League. What's happened?
9: And this is I'm interested to hear your take as a sort of more casual fan, Theo. If you think that there is any sports out there, I'm just going to plant this seed while I give you the context. If you think there's any sports out there that have actually been improved by video referee technology, because overnight we had another massive instance, and this will decide not only potentially the Premier League title with Arsenal in a, you know, run to the death with Man City, but also the other end of the table in relegation, which is arguably even higher stakes. Because if you tumble out of the Premier League, you are looking at massive financial implications. So setting the scene, Arsenal v West Ham this morning, two big London clubs. Arsenal have, at this point, three games remaining. Win them all, and they win the Premier League for the first time in two decades plus.

0: and shelve the idea that they're bridesmaids, you know, at least for 2026. So they are 1-0 in front. We're in extra time. It's the 95th minute or thereabouts. And West Ham score a thrilling goal to level the fixture and ultimately split the points that will see them claw their way to the cusp of getting themselves out of the relegation zone. And it would also put Arsenal back into sort of the realms of parity with Manchester City. Only for the video referee to intervene and signal to the referee that he wanted him to go to the sideline monitor and check this foul. I would say that by and large, neutral football fans would say this has been polarizing. It's a real flip of the coin decision. You're talking about the goalkeeper for Arsenal being impeded by a West Ham player, but you could see a number of free kicks or penalties, infringements across the sort of the run of play. So the video referee has picked one out, and ultimately, as I say, it's probably marginal, and that's sort of not what the system's there for. It's there for the howler. It's there to pick something that's obvious and clear. And my sort of reaction when I was looking at it was I couldn't figure out which of the many free kicks were on display was the one I was meant to be looking for. So ultimately, Arsenal escaped with victory. And it's going to transform not only their season but Man City's, but potentially West Ham's as well, where they could see themselves tumbling out of the Premier League altogether. And it just really reinforced for me that I feel like I know that we're trying to find perfection. We're trying to find the idea of always getting it right and not wronging these teams who are playing for incredibly high stakes with many millions of dollars at stake. Mm. But it just kills the vibe, doesn't it?
1: It does. Like my initial, when you brought it up at the start, my initial inclination was, well, hang on, you know, refs can't be everywhere at once. They can't be expected to notice absolutely everything. So my view a lot of the time is I think the video ref sort of does add something. It takes some of the confusion out of it and some of the pressure off the ref / umpire, whatever the game is. But when it starts getting discretionary like that, like you've just explained, where you can point to a number of instances where it could have been used and then it's one that kind of almost decides the game. I don't know how you solve that, but it can't be used. It can't be, I guess, subjective like that, if you know what I mean.
0: No, and across the sports, I feel like from basketball to cricket to Aussie rules, rugby league, soccer, it has just killed the vibe of the sport. The only one I can think of that is a clear outlier, though it's obviously enhanced the sport, is tennis, where there's already sort of a bit more of a natural break in play. It can kind of mess with points, you know, in a rally at times.
1: It is annoying, though, isn't it, when someone stops, you've got to stop for the video ref, and you're like, oh, like in terms of the pace of the game, I completely take your point.
0: And ultimately, what are we doing here? Like, this sport is a social construct. You know, like we've invented this as well. Like, this is not a political. We're not trying to determine who wins an election and we need absolute integrity. We can have a little bit of flex. It's a game or games played by humans, run or umpired, officiated by humans. There's going to be error. Across the board.
1: There's going to be human error. Let in Bankstown's texted in, bloody hell, my beloved West Ham, there is always a mathematical hope. Good on you, Led, all the best with that. And this text, the NFL seems to use the video replays very well due to the stop-start of the game. To be honest, I'm not particularly up with the NFL as to how they use it. Maybe you've got some more clarity on that, but maybe because of the stop-start nature of the NFL, as it is in tennis, Stacky, it works for some sports better than others, is the point.
0: It works better in the NFL, but I would say that they've got a similar problem to the NRL. They're trying to find interpretations with interpretations. Like it does work better there because it is so stop start. Like we're talking about, you know, very brief moments of intense hyper connected aggression, and then big lulls. So there is space in there to try and do it. I agree with that. I agree with the caller.
1: Yeah, thanks for your text. Now, Oren selection, Patrick Stack. The countdown's on.
0: Yeah, we are 6 days away. So Laurie Daly, the New South Wales Blues coach, is going to, let's face it, we're in Sydney here, so it's okay to get our blue glasses on here, our blue-tinted glasses. He's going to name his squad to try and wrestle back the Origin Shield from the Maroons at the conclusion of Magic Round, which is looming like a giant Bucks party on the horizon out of Brisbane. New South Wales, both squads, whether it's Maroons or Blues, have been utterly beset by injuries to absolutely crucial players. Tom Dearden is the headline out of Queensland. There's a litany out of them, out of New South Wales, that you can sort of easily be drawn to. I think where it's going to hinge at the moment, the big talking point right now, is who is going to...
1: Stacky, just hold on there. We've got a bit of a dodgy line, so just disconnect there. We'll try and get you back on the phone, because I'd love to actually hear your views on the Origin selection without all the interruptions there. Sorry about the technology. We'll try and get Patrick Stack from the ABC Sport Daily Podcast back on the line. Apologies for the connection there. I'd just like to hear him. While we're waiting, another suburb stereotype from Anthony. I live in Erskineville, and I don't have a dog, Anthony says. There you go. Didn't know that was an Erskineville stereotype either. We were chatting today about your suburb. Is there a stereotype of your suburb? And do you go completely against that perception? Do you live in Cronulla, but you don't own a pair of boardies? Are you not Tamarama glamour? Are you the opposite of a basket weaver in Balmain? I've had a few people taking exception to that one. You might live in Penrith and not have a clue about rugby league. 1-300-222-702 is the number to call. Stacky, let's use a good old-fashioned phone line. Have I got you there?
0: Yeah, I got you. I got you. Old school sometimes the best.
1: Old school. Now, you were talking about the countdown on for Origin selection. We heard most of it, but what, 6 days away? So the crunch time now.
0: Yeah, so I think most of it is going to hinge for New South Wales. The biggest conversation piece right now is who's going to be the number one jumper. Is it going to be James Tedesco, a Roosters leader, legend, who has captained New South Wales before but has found himself on the outer in recent years with Dylan Edwards, you know, the number one fullback in the game for many, who has been so exceptional for Penrith across their dynastic run to success. But this year it feels as though Tedesco's probably shading him right now for quality. So if you're Laurie Daly, do you stick with the guy who has, you know, done it so well over recent years, or do you lean to what would be a dramatic and sensational recall for someone like James Tedesco? I feel like that's going to be the absolute main talking point out of the Blues squad. We've got 6 days to figure it out. Huge fixtures for teams like the Roosters. I think they're taking on the Cowboys up at Magic Round, whereas the Panthers are, you know, looking pretty red hot after that big victory over Canberra overnight. So that looms as the main selection quandary for the New South Wales Blues. But as I say, a huge weekend of fixtures in Magic Round that will ultimately determine a lot of these positions.
1: Yeah, and this weekend sees the AFL's the Doug Nicholls round as well.
0: Michael McLean is the honoree for Sir Doug Nicholls' round. So a former Footscray and Brisbane Lions champion, 183 games. And we spoke to him today for ABC Sport Daily, and he's such a fascinating interview, T.O., because this is a guy who's obviously played at the highest level. He has walked the pathway of trying to get himself from the Northern Territory into, one of the two biggest sporting codes from a winter standpoint in Australian sport. And he is, you know, upfront about the work that he's done in community. He's done an incredible job with Michael Long, Nicky Winmar and others during the 90s in trying to set up an anti-racism code for Aussie rules football. And now he is, as I say, in this honorary position at a time where the AFL is just desperate to turn around what is a plummeting number of Indigenous players at the elite level. They're down to 62 in the AFL across the competition, which is the lowest number in two decades. And they're hopeful they can raise that by, 20 or so in the men's and get it up towards 30 in the women's in the AFLW by 2030. So it was really illuminating to talk to him about some of the challenges that they're finding there and how they can try and supercharge those pathways. One thing he's spoken about that has been sort of mooted out there, and he thinks it's a necessary step, is the idea that the AFL would conceivably effectively have mandated list spots across the competition that are funded by the AFL. So, to try and take Indigenous players at each club, and then the AFL will effectively look after the cost of that as a way of trying to facilitate those players getting into the system. Because as he says, on their day, there's no cohort that will light up the competition more than the Indigenous cohort. Yeah. And we now got 2 weeks of the Sir Doug Nicholls round to see that, firsthand.
1: Enjoy, Stacky. Thanks as always for joining us. We'll chat again soon.
0: Cheers, Theo.
1: Good on you, mate. Thank you very much. Patrick Stack there from the ABC Sport Daily Podcast. Speaking of which...
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1: And Andrew Moore will be joining us a bit before 6 as well. Don't forget, there'll still be a mini quiz tonight with Emma Crowe from 7:30 after NRL Monday with Andrew Moore. Okay, do you not

0: fit the perception of your suburb. Anthro in Ashbury is here. Afternoon to you.
1: Good afternoon, Tom. How are you?
0: I'm well, thanks. What is it about Ashbury that you feel doesn't say you?
1: Well, in Ashbury, in Second Street, and a lot of houses in First Street put up Christmas lights.
0: Oh, I know
1: Christmas
0: it well. Yeah.
1: December, I don't.
0: Yeah, are you on? Sorry, you don't need to give your details, obviously, your address, but you're in one of those, you're nearby those houses, are you?
1: I'm in First Street.
0: Oh, and are you a Grinch?
1: I'm the Christmas Grinch of Ashbury.
0: Do they not like the fact that you don't play ball with the lights? Do they sort of egg you on to do it?
1: No, we pretty much get left alone.
0: Yeah, that's a really good one. They are amazing, though, don't you think? Like, are they though, or does it annoy you that so many people, you know, sort of show up to the street around Christmas to check them out? You can't get into your driveway.
1: No, it doesn't annoy me, not at all. I like looking at them. When our kids were young, we used to wander down there, get a little ice cream, and have a look at the lights.
0: It must take them forever. Like, some of those displays are incredible. It must take them months.
1: I think so, yes.
0: Yeah, and a hefty power bill as well. That's a good one, Anthro. Thank you very much for calling up.
1: All right, have a good afternoon.
0: Good on you, mate. You too. Anthro there in Ashbury. I've got to say, is Second Street in particular, that area around Ashbury, around Christmas time. The lights are amazing. It is 12 minutes to 5.
2: 702 ABC Sydney.
0: Traffic. Yeah, quick look at the roads because there's a bit going on. At Bondi Junction on Sid Einfeld Drive approaching York Road, there's a two-car crash. The site has been cleared, but expect some eastbound delays at the moment. At Arncliffe on the M8 motorway near Marsh Street, a truck's broken down on the M8. One of two southbound lanes are closed. Take care in Blacktown on Reservoir Road approaching Nicholas Street. There is a three-vehicle crash affecting northbound traffic at the moment. And in Campsie on Canterbury Road near Orissa Street, a crash between a car and a motorcycle. Moderate traffic conditions in Campsie affecting eastbound traffic. One of two eastbound lanes are closed. Just take care in Blacktown as well. Those traffic lights are still flashing yellow on Lytton Street, just near McCulloch Road.
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9: 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They won't learn.
10: Let's have a look at yours.
11: We just can't have question time descend into this.
0: Yeah. It is time to chat federal politics with Mark Kenny, Director of the Australian Studies Institute at the ANU. Mark, good afternoon.
12: Afternoon, Tom.
0: Thanks as always for being with us. Let's start, of course, with One Nation's big win in the seat of Farah, with David Farley earning the party its first lower house seat in federal parliament. Barnaby Joyce was celebrating that win today and also speaking about putting up candidates in Western Sydney. Here's Barnaby Joyce on Mornings with Hamish.
13: I was talking to people from Blacktown, St Clair. These areas have a great capacity. And in my discussions with them last night, they're quite on board with One Nation.
0: Now, Mark, I've got to be careful because I accidentally called One Nation One Direction earlier and copped it from a lot of people. So One Nation, what does this win in Farah mean for the party?
12: Yes, they're a little older in demographic, I suspect, than One Direction.
0: I suspect so. Well, who knows? We'll find out the next election, I guess.
12: Well, I'm gonna take a punt.
0: Okay.
12: So they probably will remain older. Look at their candidate that just won. He's 69, and the leader is 72. Now, you know, I'm not saying that's beyond the pale at all, but it's certainly not in the One Direction core demographic. But look, going back to your question, yes, it's an extremely significant result, not just because One Nation have won through in a fair and square election with a candidate in a what was a safe major party seat, in this case a Liberal Party seat, but just because it's been done so emphatically. I mean, the Liberal vote, as many people will know from hearing the numbers all day, but it collapsed by 31%, a flat-out 31% drop in its primary vote, down to 12.4%. So that is an absolute shellacking for the Liberal Party, and I think one that has sent shockwaves through the Conservative side of politics, because it does portend, potentially anyway, a realignment, a fracturing and a realignment on the Conservative side.
0: There's obviously, given our audience here at 702, there's a lot of interest in the remark that Barnaby Joyce made about Western Sydney electorates being in One Nation sites. I mean, what sorts of opportunities do you think there are in Western Sydney for One Nation?
12: I think this is a really curious comment. I don't think it bears up to much scrutiny when you think about it. I mean, Western Sydney is home to some of the most diverse communities in the country. The ethnic complexity and diversity in a lot of Western Sydney seats is very considerable, but much higher than most other parts of Australia. And the idea that One Nation, a party that has made a virtue of rancour and division, is going to remake itself to have broad appeal across all of these ethnic groups for a start, I think that is a pretty heroic proposition. Now, I do think One Nation has potential to make significant electoral gains around the country, particularly in seats that look a bit like Farah. And some of those will have parts of them that extend into the urban fringes of the capital cities, and that may be true of one or two seats west of Sydney. But I think as a general proposition, they may be getting ahead of themselves if they think they are going to convert people. Just think back to how much trouble the Liberals got into with very subtle, sort of mistakes made in this area. Jane Hume said, for example, during the election campaign, made some joke about there being Chinese spies working for the Labor Party. That went very poorly. Jacinta Nampachimpa Price at one stage suggested that Labor favoured Indian migrants because they tended to vote more as Labor voters when they were here. That also backfired spectacularly. And yet that's all small beer compared to declaring there are no good Muslims and that we're being swamped by Asians and all the sorts of divisive rhetoric that has characterised One Nation. So if their objective is to become a big tent party, then they are going to have to modify the way they communicate and the values for which they stand. And then their appeal as a kind of a sort of a tear it down populist, wrecking party on the fringe will be modified. Now, can they survive that? That's going to be really interesting to watch.
0: Yeah, it will be. And as you say, particularly considering the multicultural makeup of some of these suburbs and the fact that some of these electorates in Western and Southwest Sydney are absolute Labor strongholds. What does this loss in Farah mean for the Liberal Party, though, and Angus Taylor? It was held by Susan Lee since 2001. I mean, this was the Liberal stronghold, at least one of them. What does it mean?
12: That's right. And held by Tim Fischer, a conservative icon before that. So for its entire, since 1949, its entire time, it has been in coalition hands. And it is no longer. I mean, Farley is an interesting character. He's an agribusiness executive. He's no fool. He's articulate. He's educated. He understands the way the economy works. He understands business. He leaves his leader for dead, frankly, in the ability to carry an argument, as does Barnaby, I would suggest, as well. So it's interesting that they are sort of buying in or sort of drafting in some, quite good communicators. This will have an interesting effect on policy, but it may also lead to some tensions. Farley has already suggested that he's going to speak out in favour of high levels of skilled migration, irrespective of what the party policy is, because he says it's good for Farah. It's fascinating at that level. For the Liberal Party, I think the seat is gone for the foreseeable future. For Angus Taylor, it represents a terrible, represents a big question mark over his political judgment. He had control over this. He challenged Susan Lee before she'd even faced, before she'd even delivered a single budget reply speech, for example.
0: Yeah.
12: Must have known when he challenged her that a very likely outcome of that would be that she would quit politics, quit parliament, and that he'd be in for a by-election. He hasn't factored any of that in, and the result we saw on the weekend was a 12.4% primary vote for the Liberal Party.
0: Mark Kenny is with us. It's 5 to 5 on 702 ABC Sydney. Mark, I want to ask you about the budget in a minute, but I've had an interesting text I just want to get your views on. From this listener, everyone should settle down about One Nation. One seat does not make a government, nor does two or three. So at best, the people of Farah have voted in a lame duck as their new representative who can't do anything by himself, and I doubt the Teals or the Greens will side with him on any issues. Thank you for that text. But is that fair enough? People are maybe drawing all these conclusions about the road ahead when, in the end, it is one seat, and I doubt the Greens or the Teals would ever side with One Nation. Well, they won't. I highly doubt they will in a lot of issues, at least.
12: It's fair enough if you are going to attack the proposition that One Nation is on the edge of forming government in the foreseeable future. It's a long way off that. I don't agree, however, with the idea that independents can't deliver for their electorates. In fact, I would argue that the voters got one thing right by not backing in a party that they believe has not been delivering for them in the regions. And this we see happening in a number of places around the country.

0: In my observation, the teal MPs and other independents, pound for pound, are among the best MPs in the place. They're good legislators, they're conscientious representatives, and I think they can do a very good job. And this Farley guy may well be in that same mould. He may represent that electorate in a muscular way, unshackled from the rigidities of a party. He may be able to speak out for the interests of rural electors and regional electors in ways that some of the major party MPs from either side don't tend to do.
1: We've only got a couple of minutes left. I just want to ask you about the budget. A lot of talk about intergenerational inequality and potential changes to negative gearing and capital gains. Mark Kenny, why has the Prime Minister decided that breaking these previous promises about negative gearing, for example, is worth the cost?
0: Yeah, it's fascinating, isn't it? I think this is what the calculation is now, and it's not unrelated to what we've just been talking about. I think there's a new mood for change, a new impatience in the electorate. There are people who are being left behind. Large swathes of the electorate feel that the economy is becoming a hostile place in which to try and make progress. They are looking for governments to do things. I think right across Western democracies, we see this sort of hunger for activity, for pulling levers and for making changes. And I think Albanese, who's been quite good at reading the politics, he's been around a long time. I think he understands that something fundamental has changed in politics, and that is the risk of doing too much has suddenly changed into a risk of not doing enough. And so they've decided they'll weather the aggro for breaking a promise in order to deliver for younger voters who are angry and perhaps flirting with One Nation and other things.
1: Always great to have you on, Mark. Thank you very much, as always. Take care.
0: Thank you, Thomas.
1: Cheers. Mark Kenny there, Director of the Australian Studies Institute at ANU. John's texted in saying, I live in McKellar and Pittwater and have been very happy with both the independents who represent us. Having a chat there, of course, off the back of that extraordinary victory in Farrer, the by-election in Farrer over the weekend. Almost time for the news. We're going to just catch up with how the public hearings are going in the Royal Commission into Anti-Semitism and Social Cohesion. Our journalist Barbara Miller has been following the hearing today and will be joining us after the news. Also, this really interesting story about this widely used learning management system called Canvas. It's used by schools and universities. Well, it was hacked last week, a global sort of hack, and students have been unable to access coursework or submit their assessments, that sort of thing. It's quite extraordinary. So we'll be having a chat with a cybersecurity expert about that as well. That is all coming up. It's 5 o'clock.
2: If it's happening in Sydney.
3: Police believe a fire at a popular halal bakery in Sydney's southwest overnight may have been deliberately lit.
2: When you need to know.
4: The inquiry will hear from expert witnesses on the nature and definition of anti-Semitism.
2: It's on 702 ABC Sydney.
5: Adam Storey with ABC News. The Shadow Treasurer has ruled out the idea of One Nation joining the coalition. One Nation has secured an historic victory in the Farran by-election. Yesterday on Insiders, Tim Wilson appeared open to a coalition with One Nation, but today he says he has no interest in that idea.
6: I have never, ever, ever, and never, ever, ever will make such a statement in favour of such an alignment. The reality is the leader of that party has already declared that she won't form a coalition with us, and I have no interest in forming a coalition with them.
5: The Federal Health Minister, Mark Butler, says five Australians and a New Zealander stuck on a hantavirus-stricken cruise ship will stay in a quarantine facility near Perth for at least 3 weeks. Three passengers, two of whom were confirmed to have had the virus, have died after travelling on the ship, currently docked on the Spanish island of Tenerife. Mr. Butler says the New Zealander and the five Australians, three from New South Wales and two from Queensland, will be taken directly to a quarantine facility at Bullsbrook near Perth once they arrive in Australia.
7: We've taken a precautionary approach here and put in place, at least initially, a three-week quarantine order at this centre. Obviously, we will be monitoring advice about what should happen beyond those 3 weeks.
5: Former executives at Parramatta Council are being accused of subverting hiring practices to help friends land lucrative jobs. Tony Ibrahim reports.
8: The Independent Commission Against Corruption is investigating former Parramatta Council Chief Executive Gail Connolly for having workers improperly surveilled, removed and hired. The commission heard Ms Connolly and two senior executives she helped recruit influenced hiring practices to benefit friends and associates. The methods used across seven examples include reviewing and drafting applications, providing

0: interview questions ahead of time and scripting answers. Generally, the women did not disclose personal conflicts of interest. Many of the applicants belonged to a WhatsApp group titled Pink Ops.
1: A Sydney rabbi has described consoling his daughter who was wounded in the Bondi terror attack during witness testimony at the Royal Commission into Anti-Semitism and Social Cohesion. Gavin Coote reports.
2: Rabbi Menachem Dardon was at the Hanukkah by the Sea event at Bondi Beach that was targeted in the December 14 terrorist attack. His 14-year-old daughter Kaya was shot while shielding children from gunfire but survived. Rabbi Dardon told the commission he'll never forget their conversation in the aftermath.
3: She asked me, Abba, in Hebrew, it's like, Father, why they hate us so much? Why they want to kill us?
2: Rabbi Dardon told the inquiry he's the regular target of anti-Jewish taunts, including while in the presence of children.
1: Washington's rejection of Iran's response to a US peace proposal has sent oil prices up amid concerns the war will drag on. John O'Wakeley has more.
4: US President Donald Trump has rejected Iran's counter-proposal, calling it totally unacceptable. Iran reportedly suggested separating negotiations on ending hostilities in the Strait of Hormuz from more complex issues like Tehran's nuclear program. Sources in Iran, quoted by the semi-official news agency Tasnim, says Mr. Trump's reaction does not matter at all. Following the rejection, the price of Brent crude oil shot up to over $105 a barrel, with fears growing that the 10-week-old conflict won't end soon, paralyzing shipping in the strait indefinitely. Before the war began, the waterway carried one-fifth of the world's oil and liquefied natural gas.
1: And the share market fell today as investors await tomorrow's federal budget. The ASX 200 has closed down 0.5% to end on 8,702. Gold is at $4,673 US an ounce. As mentioned just before, oil is up. Brent crude is trading at $105.20 US a barrel, and the Australian dollar is buying 72.4 US cents. In sport, Cricket Australia Chair of Selectors George Bailey says Victorian Oliver Peake has a strong sense of game awareness for a young player. The left-handed batter has been chosen in the Australian squad for its upcoming three-game one-day international series in Pakistan. The 19-year-old will make his debut if he plays during the series. Bailey says Peake has attributes that impress the selectors.
5: There's obviously an ability there, but coupled with a really, really strong game sense and game awareness for someone of his age and experience.
1: The weather for tomorrow, scattered showers along the coast and on the eastern ranges, more frequent along the north coast, isolated showers in the far northwest corner and dry and mostly sunny elsewhere. For Sydney, an overnight low of 17, followed by a partly cloudy day with a shower or two, 23, partly cloudy with showers on Wednesday and a top of 22. That's ABC News at 5 past 5.
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9: Here we are. Lots happened this afternoon if you just joined us. I called One Nation, One Direction by accident. That's led to a huge response. I've also learned about some stereotypes in your suburbs, and I've met some fabulous listeners who say that's not me at all. I'll be getting back to some of them soon. Great to have your company this Monday afternoon. On a more serious note, the Royal Commission on Anti-Semitism and Social Cohesion continues. Week 2 of public hearings now, and the hearings today have been told that enabling harmful attitudes to anti-Semitism has become normalised.
10: They don't recognise it as being anti-Semitic. It's more likely to become normalised and accepted.
9: The inquiry's heard evidence from the Door Foundation. That's a non-for-profit set up in 2024 to combat anti-Semitism. And that was its CEO there, Tali Blickblau, saying most Australians don't recognise anti-Jewish tropes. We'll have the latest on that coming up. Also, have you seen this story about a thing called Canvas? It's a widely used learning management system, and it's been hit by a cyber attack. We'll have the latest on that, and it is, of course, Budget Eve. And the Prime Minister says any changes to policy positions in tomorrow night's budget will be explained to the public.
11: Government is about making the right decisions for the right reasons for the times that you are in. And that is what we're driven by.
9: Anthony Albanese says intergenerational equity will be the focus. So on that, we're expecting changes to capital gains tax and negative gearing. So after 5:30, we'll be taking a look at what we

0: and expect, and what difference, if any, those changes could make. Great to have your company this afternoon. To the roads.
1: 702 ABC Sydney.
0: Traffic. Bronwyn Martin from the Transport Management Centre. Good afternoon.
2: Good afternoon, Thomas. At Des Moines, there's some heavier than usual city-bound traffic on Victoria Road, and that's because of a car breakdown on the approach to Lyons Road. Now, that car was blocking lane two city-bound, but has been moved to the other side of the bus lane. There is now a tow truck there hooking it up to get it out of the way, but the traffic is still fairly heavy from Hunters Hill. At Arncliffe, there's also some heavy southbound traffic on the M8, and that's because one lane is closed near Mar Street because of a broken-down truck. It is in the left lane, so you'll need to merge into the right lane to get past it. And at Blacktown, just take care if you're travelling through the intersection of Lytton Street and McCulloch Road. The traffic lights are still flashing yellow there. To the public transport, and some of the trains on the T4 Eastern Suburbs and Illawarra line are running late. There was a medical emergency at Martin Place a little earlier. Just make sure that you listen to the announcements. Check the information displays for the latest. You can also check a transport app or transportnsw.info, and for the traffic information, head to livetraffic.com.
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0: Thanks for joining us. A lot coming up at this hour, but it is, of course, the beginning of week two of the Royal Commission into Anti-Semitism and Social Cohesion. The idea of these 2 weeks of hearings is to hear the lived experiences of anti-Semitism, and today we've heard more witnesses tell their stories. I note it does come after a woman was charged over the weekend after an alleged anti-Semitic incident at a netball game in Maroubra that happened on Saturday. But in terms of the hearings, ABC journalist Barbara Miller has been following the hearings today and is with us now. Barbara, good afternoon. A few topics today: doxing, the definition of anti-Semitism, and the father of a young girl injured in the Bondi attack. But let's start with doxing. What was discussed and what exactly is doxing?
4: So doxing, Tom, that is when you publish personal details of someone online. It could be their name, their address, where they work, and often it then results in people targeting that person or those persons. And we heard quite a detailed explanation of what happened to a musician named Joshua Moshe. He's a Melbourne-based musician and shop owner. And he was part of a, some listeners may remember, it was a Jewish WhatsApp group for Jewish creatives. And they were discussing the rise of anti-Semitism, possible actions they might take to combat it. He said in that chat that a woman who is an SBS contributor was wildly anti-Zionist. He offered to look into her social media posts to see if she was perhaps in breach of her contract. Now, what subsequently happened is that that chat was hacked and that those details were leaked. And when that happened, the band that he played with, quite a successful band, the commission heard, basically dropped him, said they couldn't continue to work with him. Mm-hmm. They have subsequently and recently apologized. He and his wife were targeted, he said. Their shop had stickers placed on it, you know, several times a week saying it should be boycotted. They were told to watch their backs. And eventually, he said it was a very stressful time for him. They packed up shop in that location and they moved to another district of Melbourne where there was a higher Jewish population. And we also heard about doxing from the singer-songwriter Deb Conway, also describing the impact on her person and her career of that practice.
0: Okay. I also mentioned, Barb, the definition of anti-Semitism came up today. What was said about that?
4: Yeah, this is going to be a bit of a theme for this week. So later in the week, we expect to hear from an overseas witness, an overseas expert on this question of what exactly is anti-Semitism. Now, it is a controversial subject. The Commission is using what's known as the IRA definition for anti-Semitism. Some people take issue with that definition. They say it quashes legitimate criticism of Israel. So that's the kind of broader context in which this discussion is taking place. Today, though, we heard from Julie Nathan. She is the research director at the Executive Council of Australian Jewry. And she was really being quizzed on what she uses to categorise an incident as anti-Semitic when she's putting together an annual

0: listening to any promises by anybody at an election because they mean nothing.
1: The Finance Minister, Katie Gallagher, has suggested the government will explain why it's backtracked on these issues.
2: There's an enormous amount of information about how we approach the housing challenge in the economy. The government gets a range of information all the time, and we have to consider that and make decisions based on it, and you'll see those decisions reflected in the budget tomorrow night.
1: As for the Greens, leader Larissa Waters suggests the reported changes don't go far enough and argues her party has been calling for the abolition of these property investor tax perks for years.
3: Housing affordability is the biggest crisis that this government is facing, and people are seriously hurting. We are in a deep housing crisis, and what people don't want to see is tinkering. They would like the housing crisis to be fixed, and that is the job of government. They don't want to see tinkering.
1: Another tax change will allow about 6.2 million Australians to claim an instant $1,000 tax deduction without receipts. That's due to come into effect next year for the 2027 tax season. KPMG Australia partner and Victorian tax lead Ursula Leparoli explains how it will work.
4: The $1,000, you wouldn't need receipts for them, and you'd be able to just claim that automatically in your tax return. However, if you do have expenses beyond the $1,000, you would be able to do that. So I know it's all about thinking about how much is the deduction going to get me versus the effort to actually document and keep track of everything. So I think that'll be the new game we're all playing.
1: Other budget measures we already know about include the widely reported $15 billion in cuts to the National Disability Insurance Scheme. More than $10 billion will be spent on bolstering Australia's fuel security, and $53 billion will go toward defence over the next decade. There's also been reporting of a one-off tax cut of up to $300 for workers, but the RBA Governor, Michelle Bullock, has warned that would fuel inflation.
5: Rachel Hayter with that report. And tomorrow night, PM will bring you an hour-long federal budget special at about 8 o'clock East Coast time on ABC local radio, straight after the Treasurer's speech to Parliament. I hope you'll join me then. We'll hear from the Finance Minister, Katie Gallagher, and the Shadow Treasurer, Tim Wilson. And some of the peak groups, including the Australian Industry Group, the ACTU, the Australian Council of Social Service, and the Committee for Economic Development, will give us their reactions to the Albanese government's fifth budget. And News Radio will have a one-hour PM budget preview special with Rachel Mealy. That'll be from 6:30 PM East Coast time, leading into the Treasurer's speech to Parliament. So do join us tomorrow night for comprehensive federal budget coverage on PM, on ABC local radio and News Radio. The Health Minister, Mark Butler, has outlined new quarantine measures for the Australian passengers who've been on board a cruise ship that's had an outbreak of the deadly hantavirus. Four Australians, one permanent resident and one New Zealand citizen will be quarantined for 3 weeks at a facility outside Perth. They're expected to arrive back in Australia tomorrow night. National quarantine arrangements will be enforced, and staff on the repatriation flights will wear full protective gear. Kimberly Price has more.
1: Three passengers who were on board the MV Hondius have already died. It's confirmed at least two were infected with hantavirus. The ship is now anchored off Spain's Canary Islands, and the government is making plans to bring the Australians who were on board back home. The Health Minister, Mark Butler, says every effort will be made to minimise risks.
6: Although cases of human-to-human transmission are rare, there obviously has been human-to-human transition on this cruise ship. The World Health Organisation reports that there have been 8 cases, 6 that appear to have been the result of transmission from the 2 original patients. And of those 8 cases, there have already been 3 deaths, it would appear.
1: Extra safety precautions will be taken on the repatriation flights, and national quarantine arrangements will be enforced when the passengers arrive in Australia.
6: This will require us to list the hantavirus as a listed human disease under the Biosecurity Act, which is an act that effectively replaced the old Quarantine Act that's been in place for about 120 years. That listing will happen over the next 24 hours before the return of those Australians and that New Zealander. And an order will then be made

0: for those passengers to be subject to quarantine arrangements.
1: The passengers will fly into Perth's RAAF base Pearce and will then quarantine at the neighbouring Bullsbrook Centre for National Resilience. Sanjaya Senanayakar is a professor of medicine at the Australian National University.
2: So Hunter virus is an infection we've known about for some decades. It's a virus that's primarily transmitted to humans via rodents. So their secretions usually are inhaled by people and that's how they get sick. But there's one particular strain of Hunter virus called the Andes virus where person-to-person transmission can occur, but it's not easy for that to occur.
1: If you were to be infected with this virus, is it something that is very deadly?
2: Look, this is a virus you don't want to get because potentially up to 40% of people who get infected with it and get sick with it can die. So it is, you can get very seriously ill with it, but certainly from a person-to-person point of view, very hard to transmit between people.
1: Unlike coronavirus, there is no vaccine for Hunter virus.
2: So the treatment is what we call supportive. So if people are having difficulty breathing, we supplement them with oxygen. If their blood pressure is low, we give them fluids or other medication to pop up their blood pressure till they ride out that worst part of the infection.
1: Sanjaya Senanayakar welcomes the national approach to quarantining the cruise ship passengers.
2: A single strategy where states and territories, health authorities are speaking to each other and cooperating is ideal.
1: And Dr. Senanayakar insists there's no need to panic.
2: This is not COVID. This is not going to be another pandemic.
1: The World Health Organization says the risk of transmission of Hunter virus to the wider public is low. Dr. Maria Van Kerkhov is the acting director of the Department of Epidemic Threat Management.
3: Like we said, the risk to the general public, the risk to the people in the Canary Island is low, but we are actively following them because that incubation period is so long, up to 6 weeks.
1: Plans for the repatriation flights destined for Perth are yet to be finalised.
4: Kimberly Price reporting. The practice of doxing has been a major issue at the hearings of the Royal Commission on Anti-Semitism and Social Cohesion today. Doxing is the practice of publicly releasing someone's personal information online without their consent. Melbourne man Joshua Mosher told the commission he and his wife had to close their business after being targeted by a leak from a chat group for Jewish people working in the creative industries. Barbara Miller has been at the hearing in Sydney today. Barb, what did Mr. Mosher tell the commission?
5: Well, Joshua Mosher is a musician and shop owner, and he was part of a WhatsApp group for Jewish creatives where a rise in anti-Semitism was being discussed. On that group, he had described a woman who contributes to SBS as wildly anti-Zionist. And he actually offered to take a deep dive into her social media posts, he said, to see if she had said anything that might breach her contract with SBS. Now, that group chat was leaked. The details of many of its members became public. He was ousted then from the band he played with, though they have subsequently issued a public apology for their actions. And he was doxxed. That means that his private details, his name, his address, was published online. He told the commission he and his wife were threatened. They were told to watch their backs. A photo of his son was used in posts. And he said that the shop he was running at the time with his wife was targeted by people calling for it to be boycotted.
6: Someone might walk past and even during trading hours, someone would like slap a sticker on the front of the shop while we're in there serving customers. Then it turned into spray paint graffiti. So black paint that said Zionism, Shmionism on the front of the shop.
5: Now, Joshua Moshe told the commission he and his wife subsequently packed up shop and they've moved it to another district of Melbourne. And since what was a pretty high-profile leak of the details of that WhatsApp group chat, anti-doxing laws have since been introduced by the federal government.
4: And, Bob, the father of a person injured in the Bondi terror attack also gave evidence today. What did he tell the inquiry?
5: Yes, this was Rabbi Menachem Dadon. His synagogue actually helped to organise the Hanukkah event at Bondi Beach, which was targeted. At one point, he actually started talking about events surrounding the shooting, and he had to be reminded by Commissioner Virginia

0: Bell, that the Commission can't look into those events because of ongoing criminal proceedings. His daughter, 14-year-old Chaya, was shot during the incident. She was injured. She was shielding, we heard, another couple of young people. And he said that he would never forget what she had asked him in the aftermath of the attack.
1: She asked me, Abba, in Hebrew, it's like, Father, why they hate us so much? Why they want to kill us?
2: Rabbi.
1: And I think it's a big question, obviously, I'm not talking about the Bondi attack, that we as a society have to think how we came to this place, that the father doesn't have an answer to his daughter.
3: That's Rabbi Menachem Dadon giving evidence to the Royal Commission today. And Barb, away from the Commission, a Sydney woman has been charged over an alleged anti-Semitic incident at a netball game over the weekend. What's the latest on that?
0: Yes, this was a woman who was at a youth netball game in the suburb of Maroubra. Police have charged her with an alleged offensive language incident. People at that game accused her of making anti-Semitic comments. She's also been provisionally suspended by Netball Australia. They've said that she shouldn't participate in any netball activities until proceedings play out. It's a really interesting occurrence because it's exactly the kind of incident that the Commission was hearing about last week during evidence from a number of witnesses. So interesting in that perhaps people are becoming more aware of these incidents, or perhaps more empowered to get police involved when they do happen. That woman is due in court next month.
3: Barbara Miller reporting for us from Sydney. A vaccine for a rare but potentially fatal bacterial infection will soon be free of charge for Year 10 students in Victoria. It's a win for parents who've been campaigning for the change after their children died following meningococcal B infections. The vaccine is available at no charge for some vulnerable groups, but for most it comes with an out-of-pocket cost of about $250. Kathleen O'Connor reports.
4: Victorian mother Norlia Sayer-Peterson lost her teenage son Levi to meningococcal B last year.
5: I don't

0: lives in the nose and throat and can cause a respiratory-like infection, particularly in children and teenagers. Once it enters the bloodstream, it can become fatal. Norlia Sayer-Peterson's son Levi died in less than 24 hours. Since then, she's been fighting to make the vaccine free for teenagers via the National Immunisation Program.
1: This is a mission to educate and protect people. One in four will get a lifelong disability and one in 10 will die.
0: The Victorian government today announced it will roll out the vaccine to some secondary school students, costing the government $9.4 million. Harriet Shing is the Victorian Health Minister.
2: From January the 1st next year, meningococcal B vaccinations will be available for adolescents, that is year 10 or equivalent.
0: As of 2024, meningococcal B was responsible for more than 80% of all meningococcal disease cases in Australia. The vaccine is listed on the National Immunisation Program, but it's only free of charge for First Nations infants or those at an increased risk of infection. For all other Australians, it costs around $250. Dr. Anita Monroth is Victorian Chair of the Royal Australian College of General Practitioners. She says it's a rare disease.
3: And the reason why we want it covered by a subsidised program is because that it can become very rapidly fatal. So unlike a lot of other medical conditions, people often have time to recognise that they're ill, to seek medical help. But unfortunately, with meningococcal disease, it can become fatal within a matter of hours. So we know a lot of people just don't have time to get medical help or to start antibiotics before the infection becomes overwhelming or before it has the potential to lead to lifelong disability.
0: Dr. Rod Pearce is chair of the Immunisation Coalition. He's a GP in South Australia where they have a state-funded program.
4: They had an amputation, but they didn't die. One of the challenges with meningococcal vaccines is that there's no single vaccine that covers all of the variants. And so each state's been making a decision based on what are the circulating strains. National program is ACWI, but the complete program is topped up by states. And at the moment, Queensland, Northern Territory and South Australia. So there's ACWI vaccine and there's a B vaccine. So if any person in Australia wants complete coverage either for themselves or their

0: out and say, look, it's a vaccine we recommend, but we're just not funding because of the cost benefit for the community.
1: Back in December, Federal Health Minister Mark Butler says he was looking into the issue.
2: I can't just add meningococcal B to the NIP, the National Immunisation Program, but I've been urging the company to take it back to the advisory committee for another look, because we've got more and more advice, including from our immunisation experts, that should be added to the NIP. They haven't responded to that yet.
3: The Federal Health Minister, Mark Butler. Kathleen O'Connor with that report. Thanks very much for joining me for PM. I'm Samantha Donovan. Don't forget, we'll have a budget special on PM tomorrow night on ABC Local Radio and News Radio from about 8 o'clock straight after the Treasurer's speech to Parliament. I hope you'll join me then. Good night.

0: story with ABC News. Police say a body found in the state's central west today is believed to be that of accused triple murderer Julian Ingram. The body was found by a National Parks and Wildlife crew besides the vehicle Ingram was last seen leaving town in after three people were shot dead in Lake Hardjeligo in January. Police say it was found in the Round Hill Nature Reserve about 50 kilometres northwest of the town. Federal Liberal MP Garth Hamilton says he's open to changes to negative gearing and the capital gains tax to increase housing supply and allow younger Australians to get a foothold in the market. Tomorrow's federal budget is expected to contain an overhaul of negative gearing and the capital gains tax, breaking a pre-election promise not to move on the twin policies. But Mr. Hamilton says he'll consider all options and will put pressure on demand. That will put pressure on demand and boost supply.
1: We need to do that. We've got a housing crisis. If you're not willing to turn every lever, now when I talk about the impact of immigration on housing, I get told, no, we can't talk about that from the Labor Party. So I think we need to be able to talk about every lever.
0: Meanwhile, Independent Senator David Pocock says the government is reluctant to discuss immigration and says it's creating a gaping hole for Pauline Hanson's One Nation to fill. One Nation's David Farley has secured an historic by-election win in the seat of Farrer, and Senator Pocock says Australia needs more discussion about immigration in Parliament.
2: I do think things like immigration, we have to actually be able to have a non-racist conversation about immigration. Otherwise, you just leave this gaping hole for someone like Pauline Hanson to fill it.
0: Former executives at Parramatta Council are being accused of subverting hiring practices to help friends land lucrative jobs. Tony Ibrahim reports.
3: The Independent Commission Against Corruption is investigating former Parramatta Council Chief Executive Gail Connolly for having workers improperly surveilled, removed and hired. The commission heard Ms. Connolly and two senior executives she helped recruit influenced hiring practices to benefit friends and associates. The methods used across seven examples include reviewing and drafting applications, providing interview questions ahead of time, and scripting answers. Generally, the women did not disclose personal conflicts of interest. Many of the applicants belonged to a WhatsApp group titled Pink Ops.
0: Celebrity crocodile wrangler Matt Wright has been released from a Darwin jail. Courtney Barrett-Peters reports.
4: The reality television star walked from prison today after serving 5 months of a 10-month sentence. Last year, Matt Wright was convicted on two counts of attempting to pervert the course of justice following a month-long Northern Territory Supreme Court trial. In a social media post, Wright confirmed his release, writing he was finally home with his family after one hell of a fight. He went on to say he didn't quite make the birth of his beautiful boy Sterling. Wright's legal team has filed to appeal the verdict, but it has not progressed.
0: Two Russian-born Australian citizens accused of spying for Moscow are now facing a new charge of plotting to commit espionage. Nadal Mustafa reports.
5: Kira and Igor Korolev were charged in 2024 over allegations they were attempting to send national secrets to Russia while Ms. Korolev was working for the Australian Defence Force. The new charge of conspiracy to commit espionage carries a maximum penalty of life imprisonment. The Brisbane Magistrates Court heard 1.3 million pages of evidence have been admitted so far, with the prosecutor requesting an adjournment today to work through the significant volume. The Brisbane couple will appear in court on June 29.
0: Iran's foreign minister says Tehran's response to a US peace proposal was not excessive and that Washington continues to have unreasonable demands.

0: It comes after US President Donald Trump swiftly shot down Iran's response, saying that it was totally unacceptable. Iran reportedly asked to separate negotiations between issues over the traffic in the Strait of Hormuz and more complex topics such as Tehran's nuclear enrichment program. The US military says it struck an alleged drug trafficking boat in the Eastern Pacific Ocean, killing two people and leaving one survivor. The Trump administration's campaign of striking such vessels in Latin American waters, including the Eastern Pacific and the Caribbean Sea, began in early September. It's killed at least 193 people so far. The military has not provided evidence that any of the vessels were carrying drugs. To the weather for New South Wales tomorrow, scattered showers along the coast and on the eastern ranges. They'll be more frequent along the north coast. Isolated showers in the far northwestern corner, and it'll be dry and mostly sunny elsewhere. For Sydney, an overnight low of 17. That'll be followed by a partly cloudy day with a shower or two at a top of 23. Partly cloudy with showers on Wednesday, a top of 22. And partly cloudy again with showers on Thursday and 22 as well. That's ABC News. 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
6: Yes, hello and welcome to NRL Monday. I'm Andrew Moore and it's terrific to be with you and able to wrap up the 10th round of the NRL season, look ahead to Game 2 of the Women's State of Origin Series and a magic round in Brisbane. It is without doubt my favourite weekend of the season. My co-host for the second half of the show will be the Daily and Sunday Telegraph's Michael Carayannis. No doubt plenty for us to talk about, including who he's buying or selling after the weekend. I'll preview Women's Origin with New South Wales' great second rower Kezzy Apps and powerful Queensland prop Jessica Elliston shortly. We'll have NRL Monday's Who's Hot and Who's Not and our producer Ralph Tucker's Director's Cut, his highlight from the weekend's broadcast. Big scoring again on the weekend. More to say on that in a moment, but the Dolphins look like they're hitting their straps after thrashing Canterbury Bankstown. What has happened to the Bulldogs? Barely offering a whimper this year. We had them under the pump a week ago along with the West Tigers and both got heavily beaten. There are excuses for the Tigers. I'm not sure there are for Canterbury. Who or what do you Canterbury fans blame? Coach Cameron Ciraldo with his team selection? Football boss Phil Gould with his roster management, the players. What is it? They're really struggling. Timing is everything. Men's Origin is approaching. So, of course, Cameron Munster, the Queensland captain, plays his best game in about a year and a half. As Melbourne corrects a seven-game losing streak, a comfortable win over West yesterday. And while Tigers fans may be down, it is worth remembering that there is no Jareem Buller, no Abby Kroyasau, no Adam Dewey, no Terrell May, no Samuela Fainu, so don't panic. Penrith remains on top of the table after yesterday's entertaining win over the Raiders in Canberra. The Roosters continued on their winning way, beating Gold Coast. How about the game in Townsville? Parramatta scored two late tries and then an extremely rare three-point play to beat North Queensland in extra time. St George Illawarra lost again. But boy, didn't Newcastle look great. Three more tries for Alex Johnston of South Sydney, under strength, took it to Cronulla Sutherland. Do you have any idea what sort of a team the Sharks are this year? I sure don't. And Manly Warringah continued its stunning run for coach Kieran Foran, thrashing Brisbane at Brookvale. The injuries look like they caught up with the Broncos, don't you think? You can call me on our weekend footy number, which is 1300 361 700, 1300 361 700, or send me a text on 0467 920 222. That's 0467 920 222. All righty, let's go. 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
6: Are you a fan of big scoring games? Are you enjoying the speed of the games this year? some facts and figures have come out over the first or after the first 10 rounds of the season. And for the first time in the 118-year history of rugby league, we're averaging above 50 points per game. In 7 of the 80 NRL games played, both teams have scored at least 30 points. Now, that's a very high percentage. That's not necessarily a bad thing, but it is high. What I think is a bad thing, that in 32 of the 80 games, the winning margin has been 20 points or more. Now, that is a lot of blowouts. The margins are even greater than that at the moment of what we had in the under-20s competition, because I know Luke Lewis has said that at times the NRL games have resembled the National Under-20s comp of 9 or 10 years ago. And like I say, the margins are greater than that at the moment in the NRL. Now, everyone wants to bag the new rules, but could it be that some of the teams not in actual premiership contention just aren't that good? Canterbury Bankstown coach Cameron Serralo says the best teams are trying really hard defensively and keeping opposition points down, like Penrith. Manly's coach Kieran Foran, and I think he has a refreshing approach. He says the game is in a great space. The NRL decided after the COVID shutdown in 2020 that the sport needed more points, needed more entertainment, and they were right. It needed more speed. They were right. And as a result, we have made the game more exciting, and that's what Kieran Foran said. And there have been some thrilling games this season, and yes, some of them particularly high scoring, but I do love watching them. The thing is, you don't want it too much of the same thing, no matter what it is. Just like in the low-scoring days of the mid-1980s. Now, I loved that too. I loved defence dominating, but you don't want to see the same thing every game. So are you enjoying the point-scoring bonanza, or would you prefer defence to be more prominent in games? What's the perfect style of rugby league for you? I guess that's ultimately the question. What would make the perfect game of rugby league for you? You can call me on 1300 361 700 or text 0467 920 222.
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6: Now, while the anticipation at the moment is about, you know, the 4 days coming up in Brisbane, there is also a major focus on the naming of teams for the First Men's State of Origin game. The Origin series kicks off at Stadium Australia on Wednesday, the 27th of May. Teams for Origin 1 will be announced next Monday morning, giving us plenty to talk about, no doubt, on the show next week. New South Wales coach Laurie Daly says there are a few tough decisions to be made, mainly who to pick at fullback, and we spoke a bit about this last Monday. In light of Penrith coach Ivan Cleary pleading with Blues selectors to keep Dylan Edwards at fullback, it's again down to Edwards or James Tedesco for New South Wales. And you can't go wrong, honestly. Both players are in exceptional form. Dylan was our man of the match yesterday in Canberra, and I think I would keep him in the number one jersey. He's playing so well and looks really, really fit. So he would be my fullback. But for me, the most interesting selection too are the Blues wingers, Brian To'o and Josh Addo-Carr, or Tom Jenkins. Mark Nwanganita-Waze is out of the running because of injury, and someone has to replace Zach Lomax, so Jenkins for me. And who does Billy Slater pick to be Queensland's halfback now that Tom Dearden has been forced out because of an injury sustained in Friday night's Cowboys loss to Parramatta? I think I agree with Luke Lewis. It's time for Sydney Roosters halfback Sam Walker to be afforded his opportunity. The other main option appears to be Daly Cherry Evans, but I think it's difficult to see Billy Slater going back to Daly, having dropped him from Origin 1 last year. So are you predicting any bombshells in terms of Origin 1? And you wonder how much of the teams will actually be locked in before Magic Round. Are any positions really up for grabs based on this one weekend from footy? Injury can certainly have a say, that's for sure. Send me a text on 0467 920 222.
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6: 17-7, and look, there was some great try scoring across round 10. Newcastle winger Greg Marzu crossed for 5 of them in Saturday's carve-up of St George Illawarra. The all-time leading try scorer, Alex Johnston, scored 3 for South in their big win over Cronulla Sutherland. And what about the fact that Alex Johnston has now scored 101?

0: 7 tries at Stadium Australia alone. Isn't that crazy? 101 tries at the one venue. Daniel Tupou scored for the Sydney Roosters on Friday night in Gosford. 191 on his career now for Tupou. He's 34 years of age. He's played tests for Tonga and Australia. Played 10 State of Origin games for New South Wales, Daniel Tupou. He's a premiership winner three times over with the Sydney Roosters. You don't reckon he'd have to be the most underrated player in rugby league. You barely hear his name mentioned. But, he's such a good footballer. What he's doing is close to being historic. He is always and continues to be a phenomenal rugby league player. Doesn't get spoken about anywhere as near as much as he should. But you let me know on the text line 0467 920 222. Is he the most underrated player in the NRL? And by that I probably mean from we in the media. If not, who is? Daniel Tupou is closing in on 300 games, 200 tries, the stuff of a legend. I just think he should be spoken about in those terms, don't you? All right, now, just before we preview Women's Origin 2, on the text line, Andrew, hoping to see Jackson Purdue's name on the Maroons team. Yes, same, Pam. Geez, isn't he a talent. G'day, Andrew. Do you think there's a way back for my Tigers? Some players are not returning until deep into the competition. Filthy Phil, that's their way back. They need to be at full strength. They need Samuel Afainu. They need Appy, who'll be back from suspension up in Brisbane. They need Terrell May, who'll be back next week after the birth of a bub. They need these guys. Jareem Buller, they need him back. I know he's out for a little while. At full strength, I think they're an exciting team. Without them, I don't think they quite have the depth. 7:15. Coming up next, we're going to check in on Women's State of Origin Camp.
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0: Let's look ahead to Thursday night's second Women's State of Origin match, and this one at Lang Park in Brisbane. New South Wales won the opening game of the series before a crowd of over 20,000 in Newcastle. Really tough game, 11 points to 6, so Queensland must win this week to level the series. And remember, the Blues are the defending champions, having won the first two games of last year's series. We'll be on air from 7 p.m. on Thursday. Billy Moore and Karina Brown will join me. And look, I've always loved watching Kezzy Apps play. Love having a chat with her. She was dynamic off the bench in game one. Starting in the second row this week with Tiana Penetani-Gray out injured. And Kezzy Apps, as you know, has pretty much been there and done all of it in the game. And she's on the line. How are you, Kezzy?
3: Good. How are you?
0: Couldn't be better. Can't wait for Thursday. Happy to be back starting again.
3: Yeah, look, obviously I'll do whatever the team needs. And this week, yeah, Strangey said he needs me to start and be back in the second row. So obviously I love the second row and I've been there for most of my career. But, yeah, I actually enjoyed coming off the bench and, playing in the middle last game. But, yeah, as I said, I'll do whatever the team needs.
0: That must have been weird, though. I guess a new experience is a new experience. But that must have been weird sitting down for the, you know, opening whatever it was, 15 or 20 minutes of that game instead of starting.
3: Yeah, it was a bit different in preparation-wise. Obviously, you go through warm-up knowing that you're still going to have to wait at least 15 or so minutes before you get on. But it definitely kept me more relaxed, which was nice, knowing that I had a little bit more time after that to still prepare myself and, you know, just sort of watch the game and see how the girls were going and, and hopefully make an impact when I come on the game.
0: Was it different? I mean, Origin's its own speed, whether it's men's or women's footy. Is it different when you have to come off the bench and immediately adapt to what that speed is of the game?
3: Yeah, a little bit. I was definitely blowing the first probably couple of minutes that I was running out there. But, just got to get into that groove and get your second wind and, and obviously you're in the back end of the game, so there was a bit more fatigue with the other girls, and then you sort of look up at the clock and see how long to go, and there wasn't too much to go. So it was definitely a good experience for myself. I was excited to give it another go this week, but obviously those plans have changed as it happens in rugby league. It's unfortunately Tiana did injure herself, poor little thing. So. Yeah, she's out this week and then I just step into that role.
0: Tiana's a wonderful player, obviously. She's been around for a bit. But did you say to her, you've played 400 positions, leave the second row alone?

0: win.
1: No, that's how great she is. She's just so versatile, and no matter what position that, you know, anyone would give her, she'd do it no matter what. So she'd play front row, she'd play anywhere if the team needed her. That's just the type of person she is. So, but she was so great in the back row. I thought she did wonderful. But, yeah, didn't even know she hurt a knee. She just soldiered on, and no one would have even known it happened.
0: The fact you tripped her over didn't give you a clue.
1: No, no way.
0: it was a typically tough game one, and the Blues, yet you had to come from behind after that early Queensland try. How satisfying is a win like that where they may have shocked you right out of the blocks? I know you were sitting on the bench at the time, but they lose a player through injury in the very first minute. Then they score and they're really up for it. Is that extra satisfying to win the way you girls did?
1: Oh, definitely. It was very grindy. It was a very gritty game for the girls. And, yeah, to come back from being behind and to win is obviously hard in any game, but especially Origin. So those are the sort of games that, you know, Queensland never go away, and they always seem to find a way to come back with us. So it was nice that we could do it back to them.
0: Jessie Southwell, I know she kicked that field goal to put you in front late in the game, but she's playing with such a composure at the moment, and she's still very, very young and still relatively inexperienced. What have you seen her evolve over even the last 12 months?
1: Yeah, her game's definitely, you know, the older she gets and the more games she gets, the more mature she is. But, her at such a young age, steering us around, she's just incredible. Just her composure and how she can just direct us, and she's not afraid to obviously yell at us, and when she does, you know, we definitely respond to her. So she's quite calm in that way, but obviously if we're not doing what she wants us to do, she's not afraid to give it back to us, which is what we need. So, and there were times in that game where we needed that. The crowd was actually, to be fair, very loud, so when you're on the field it's really hard to hear what's being said. So for us to help her out a lot and help with microcoms and pass all the messages down the line.
0: There are some great smilers in rugby league, both men's and women's. You're among them. But I think Ellie Johnston might have everyone beat after she scored that try the other night. I don't know how anyone stops her close to the line.
1: No, not at all. She's so incredible. She had the best game. The poor thing, she was obviously the hardest game she would have played for sure, but she just never gave up and just kept working hard for us. And, for her to score a try, and she got our players' player as well. So she's so incredible. She's worked really, really hard the last couple of years, and it's so good to see her getting those results and rewards for it.
0: And finally, Kezzy, this Thursday night, Lang Park, as we call it on the ABC in Brisbane, third Origin game there. You've had crowds of close to 30,000. Hopefully it'll beat the 30,000 mark on Thursday. And the Blues have won both games there. What makes that such a special venue to play on?
1: Oh, it's just a great stadium, to be fair. It's yeah, I love playing there, and a lot of the girls do as well. It's always seems to be dry. Obviously, Queensland have really great weather for us as well, and obviously the hype around Magic Round, and it's not only just Queensland fans there, but there are some other fans from, you know, from New South Wales that come up to watch their team play over the weekend and come a little bit earlier. So, yeah, I don't know. We just love it. We just love the feel. We love the crowd. It's just a great buzz around it, and, yeah, we can hopefully win this one as well and then set us up for the next game.
0: All right. Can't wait to get up there. Can't wait to call. It should be fantastic as always. Kezzy Apps, go well in the second row starting again, and a win wraps up yet another series. Thanks for your time.
1: No worries. Thank you.
0: Now to the Queensland camp, and the Maroons must win this one to ensure game three on the Gold Coast is a decider. Can they do it in Brisbane, having lost game one 11-6? A staple these days in the Maroons lineup is front rower Jessica Elliston. She made her debut for Queensland back in 2019. She's played 5 tests for the Gillaroos, a star for the Gold Coast Titans in NRLW, and she's on the line. Jess, how are you doing?
2: Hello, I'm good, thank you.
0: Appreciate the chance to speak to you, and I was just speaking with Kezzy Apps about the physicality of Origin 1. Being front and centre in the engine room, how did you find it?
2: Oh, yeah, I woke up a bit stiff, not going to lie. no, it's one of the most physical games I think you'll ever play in your life. You know, Origin each year, and it just keeps getting more physical, more faster.
0: I'm sure, yeah, I saw that Tamika Upton said today that that was the fastest game she'd ever played in. Would you agree?
2: Yeah.

0: was hauling ass, that's for sure. Especially in the middle, it just felt like a game of ping pong, I think. Back and forth, back and forth. But no, it was very, very fast. And yeah, it's crazy to think, you know, each year it is getting faster and faster.
1: And see, that's crazy when you consider you girls hadn't played. I know everyone's sick of being asked and asking about the scheduling and all of that sort of thing. But the fact remains you hadn't played, any of you, and yet you've still produced a game that quick.
0: Well, yeah, that's it. And I think, you have those people out there going, oh, you know, that was whatever it was, errors. I'm like, yeah, it was our first game back. You guys tried getting out there and doing it on your first game. But it's also due to, like, you know, fastness of the game and, like, our training schedule. Like, with the game comes that sort of thing and involvement, and we're all evolving in our games as well, so we're able to get faster and do that sort of stuff.
1: Now, I understand no one wants to offer any excuses, but how off-putting was it to lose your front row partner, Mackenzie Wheel, in the very first minute of that game in Newcastle?
0: Yeah, not ideal, but not ideal at all. But Kessa stood up absolutely, and, you know, she did absolutely amazing. But, yeah, it wasn't, I guess, a game plan, but that's Origin A. Like, you're not ever going to play a perfect game or everything go to plan. But, yeah, we were lucky that we had those girls there to steal that spot.
1: I'm keen to get your point of view on this, because I called the game with an old teammate of yours, Karina Brown, and she'll be working with me.
0: Oh, my God, Goosey.
1: Yes, and Goosey will be working with me again this coming Thursday. But it

0: felt like calling it, you girls let it slip a little in that second half. New South Wales dominated. They were down 6-0 at the break. And that second 35 minutes, apart from a few moments where we thought Queensland could snatch victory, was that the feeling in the rooms after the game, that that was yours, that you let slip away a little bit as a team?
1: Yeah, I reckon. And yeah, it's a whole different sort of feeling for me if it's when that's there, when we get that sort of win and save us, or, you know, that thought, that, what is it? What's it when you're positive thinking? Make it happen.
0: Yeah,
1: something
0: you're,
1: like that.
0: Yeah, you're putting it out there in the ether.
1: Putting it out there to the universe, that was it.
0: Correct.
1: But yeah, no, playing at Seabus would be, oh, so cool.
0: So what's the key, do you think, for Queensland to win on Thursday?
1: Do our job. We all know our job. Complete, out and through them sort of thing. They're a great team, obviously. They're bloody, this is why it's such a good game, because it's the best of the best versus each other, you know, and the passion between it. So, no, we just complete, do our job, and let the rest happen.
0: Now, one of my highlights, it'll be the opposite for you, but was seeing Ellie Johnston score that try. I love watching her play and the big smile on her face. And I asked Kezzy this. I'll ask you, how do you contain Ellie Johnston?
1: We just get up off that line. Ellie's awesome. She is a

0: Going to be great fun. Thursday night, must win for Queensland, the game two of the Origin Series. Good luck, Jessica Elliston, and thanks for joining us.
1: Thank you so much.
2: Who's hot?
0: Yes, who's hot in the game? Greg Marju. You can't score five tries in an NRL game and not be. We spoke with his teammate Dylan Lucas on NRL Sunday. He said he would hate to have to tackle Marju close to the line because he's so strong. He's now crossed for 13 tries in 9 games for the Knights this season. So Greg Marju is hot.
2: Who's under the pump?
0: I think Adam G is a terrific referee. Very rarely have any complaints about him, but Adam G is under the pump. The decision to award Rob Toy that try in Gosford has him directly under the pump. It was an absolute shocker that should never have been made, and Adam G might need some more time outside and a break from the four walls of the bunker, I would suggest. News is coming up at 7 o'clock, and then Michael Carayannis joins us on NRL Monday.
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0: Adam Storey with ABC News. Police say they're not sure how long a body believed to be that of accused triple murderer Julian Ingram had been there before it was discovered in the state's central west. The body was found in the remote Round Hill Nature Reserve today, northwest of Lake Carjeligo, by National Parks and Wildlife officers. Officers confirmed the vehicle was the same ute Ingram was seen leaving town in after allegedly killing his former partner, her friend and her aunt. Western Region Commander Andrew Holland says the families of Sophie Quinn, John Harris and Nerida Quinn have been informed.
1: The families have been advised by police that it could be Mr. Ingram. Obviously, as I said before, it's yet to be formally identified, but we believe with the identification at the scene that we've located, the clothing that the deceased is wearing, would lead us to believe that it is him.
0: Tomorrow's federal budget will include almost $60 million to curb youth homelessness. The government says the funding will incentivise housing providers to find homes for young people on financial programs such as Youth Allowance and Ab Study,

0: The National Science Agency is reassuring Australians there is no biosecurity risk from people being repatriated from a virus-stricken cruise ship. Five Australians and a New Zealander are preparing to board a charter flight from the Spanish island of Tenerife after the outbreak on board killed three people and infected several others. The federal government says they'll quarantine for at least 3 weeks when they land in Perth. Global antivirus expert at the CSIRO, Professor Glenn Marsh, says it's an isolated incident.
1: When we first started hearing news about COVID, at that point we're already hearing about hundreds, if not thousands, of people being infected globally. With this, we're hearing about a handful of people that are infected. And this virus doesn't transmit the same way, a virus such as that that caused COVID. So therefore, we're not expecting it to become a pandemic like that.
0: Melbourne's Royal Children's Hospital says a young boy rescued from under a train at North Melbourne Railway Station this afternoon is in a critical condition. It took emergency services nearly an hour to free the boy, who was trapped under a train carriage halfway along a platform at the station this afternoon. It's not yet clear how he became trapped. Iran's foreign ministry says the country's counterproposal for peace with the US was reasonable, despite comments made by President Donald Trump. John O'Wakely has more.
2: The foreign ministry says its proposal was legitimate and generous. It's reported to have suggested separating negotiations on ending the hostilities in the Strait of Hormuz from more complex issues like Tehran's nuclear program. Iranian state media has reported that Tehran included a demand for compensation for war damage. Donald Trump has called Iran's counterproposal totally unacceptable. The price of oil has risen once again following the US president's dismissal. Energy prices have swung wildly since the start of the conflict, reflecting the reduction in global supplies caused by the disruption to shipping in the Strait of Hormuz.
0: Thailand's billionaire former Prime Minister Thaksin Shinawat has been greeted by hundreds of supporters after being released from prison on parole. Asia editor Krishma Vias reports from Bangkok.
3: Wearing a simple white shirt, Thailand's influential former Prime Minister Thaksin Shinawat embraced his children as he stepped out of Bangkok's Khlong Prem prison on Monday. Hundreds of his supporters had also travelled in from across the country wearing their signature red shirts. The billionaire business tycoon was serving a one-year sentence after being convicted of abuse of power and corruption charges dating back to his term as Prime Minister between

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5: night. We'll be on air from 7. I know listeners in Sydney and across New South Wales will hear it on local radio after the federal budget in reply speech. Gee, that's always fun. For the rest, ABC Listen is the way to go. You can call us this half hour on 1300 361 700 or text 0467 920222. Hello, Michael Carrion. It's lovely to see you on a Monday. How are you going?
6: I'm well, Andrew. How are you going?
5: Yeah, it couldn't be better. There's a lot to talk about. The NRL is reviewing the hip drop tackle that appears to have ended the season of Manly prop Sisiwa Takiaho with a double leg break. That looked and sounded horrible. Well, are you hearing much about that?
6: No, it was obviously horrible. As soon as you see them put the green whistle out on the field, you know that it's going to be a serious long-term injury. I know Manly have asked the NRL to take a look at it, and the commission has those special powers now to supersede the match review committee. So I think that process is ongoing.
5: Yeah, no one's charged for that tackle in the first instance from the match review committee. So we'll see what happens. And the NRL's head of football, Graham Annesley, I'm a fan of Felix and I have been since he refereed. And he's always been very upfront, I've found, and great with the media. He declined an opportunity to come on with us on Saturday. I've never known that ever in 30-odd years with Graham before. And we're told the NRL would be addressing the decision to that ridiculous awarding of Rob Toyer's try against Gold Coast, that they'd be addressing it on Monday. Today is Monday. I haven't heard anything. Have they addressed it?
6: No, I haven't heard it either. No, I've heard nothing on it. Obviously, there was some confusion, I think, post-game where Josh Hannay said that the NRL apologised to the Titans. I checked with the NRL and they said no such apology was forthcoming. I think there might have been a conversation between a Titans official and some sort of NRL official, the ranking of that official, I'm not sure, but I don't think they're in a power to apologise for bunker decisions.
5: You can almost picture it. Josh Hannay saying to XYZ, mate, can you believe they awarded that try? Oh, yeah, they stuffed that one.
6: Yeah.
5: It would be something like that, wouldn't it?
6: It seems like it could have been as flippant as that. And the conversation wasn't directly with Josh Hannay. It was with another Titans official who relayed that
5: right
6: to Josh Hannay. So,
5: right.
6: yes.
5: Well, Josh is new to post-game interviews, I suppose. The stats came out today, ran through earlier. I'm keen to get your thoughts on it. 50 points per game on average this season, or slightly above. First time ever in 118 years. 32, again, as I said, this is the one that worries me. 32 of the 80 games that we've had this year have ended up with a margin of more than 20 points, or 20 points or more. That's almost half of the games. I find that staggering. 7 games this season where both teams have scored 30 points. And Kieran Foran says the game is in a great space right now. He says it's very fast and entertaining. Plenty of people like to whinge about the way it's playing out in 2026. Where do you sit?
6: Well, I'll tell you a couple of two.

0: And usually we're in agreement. And usually it's right to, you know, the bunker gets it right. The frustrating thing is, and this, I know this is Luke Lewis's bugbear, is how long it takes when Luke Lewis has the best eye in the game in terms of watching things on a replay. But yeah, I think the bunker decisions become increasingly frustrating, but it's not, we've seen decisions in the past where they'll get an obstruction calls wrong and, you know, they look confused. I don't think they're confused at the moment. There's just been a couple of errors rather than confusion.
1: Yeah.
0: Does that make sense? Like, you know how we've gone in the past and, you know, there's been obstruction plays and we don't know what an obstruction is, or, you know, they've been, you know, these things that they've nitpicked on that haven't, you know, show that they don't have a feel for the game.
1: Mm.
0: I don't think it's that. I think it's just been basic decision-making at times where they've made a couple of errors.
1: It seems inexplicable, doesn't it? When you, and they're, you know, we're at a ground watching screens that are about the size of a laptop.
0: At best.
1: But they've got screens everywhere that are big and high definition and all that, like people have at home.
0: And their process has generally started before we've seen a replay as well.
1: Yeah. Yeah, it's frustrating. I agree, Tiger Tooley. Tim says, fans don't want same teams in grand final every year either. Yeah, but Tim, what's anyone going to do about that? It's up to other teams to get better. How many repeat grand finals have we had in the last 10 years? We've had Penrith and Melbourne twice.
0: Mm.
1: That'd be the only one that leaps to my mind.
0: The last 10 years, yeah. I think so.
1: It's not very frequent occurrence. Because Penrith, in their run, they've beaten Melbourne, Souths, Parramatta, Brisbane.
0: Yeah.
1: So they're four different matchups. G'day, Andrew and MC. Who do you reckon is going to start in the Big Origin 2 Wednesday night? From Brendan the Garbo. What do you mean, who's going to start in the Origin?
0: Maybe who's going to star?
1: Who's going to star in the Origin?

0: Well, if it's going to star Brendan, I think New South Wales are going to win. So I'm going to say Kezzy.
1: Why not? I'm backing you.
0: Thank you, mate. Morey agree the changes to the game have created an exciting brand of football, but at what cost? Do the changes create more fatigue in players and therefore increase the probability of injury? Are the changes worth it if it means our most exciting players are on the sideline nursing significant injuries? Seems to be a high incidence of serious injuries occurring currently, says Nick from Melbourne. I'm not sure whether facts back that up. I don't think they do, Nick. I know that's the perception. And you get a team like the West Tigers and their real star players are out. So it seems that way, but I don't believe stats actually back that up.
1: Yeah, I don't feel like it's been a year of a huge injury toll. We're starting to see a little bit, you know, Origin affected now in terms of players that are missing for Origin, and that's a good barometer to see of the players that will be on the sideline. But I don't feel like it's exceptionally high this time of year. That's my gut without having sat down and worked out the numbers, yeah. But I just don't feel like it's excessive at the moment.
0: Dom from Annandale says, I think the main thing people want to see with NRL is a contest. One-sided matches aren't generally that fun to watch unless it's a rival team getting walloped. Yeah, it depends on your perspective, Dom. If it's your team doing the walloping, I think you're just fine with it. But I don't know. Like, I think what we're seeing at the moment is an anomaly. And I think the really good teams, like Penrith, have adapted to whatever rule changes quickly and well. Like, yesterday's game, for example, MC, in Canberra, was played at a cracking pace. There were no errors until, you know, 15 minutes to go, whatever it was. But a really high-quality game of footy, and Canberra contributed to that. But there were several times it looked like Canberra was bamboozling Penrith. And they had that ability with Strange and Hudson Young and Simi Sasangi and these guys. But Penrith still found a way to more often than not thwart them and hold on and be resilient on the defensive line. And then when an opportunity came up, they didn't do stupid things. They didn't let fatigue, because they're so damn fit, be the overriding thing mentally for them. And they found a way to win, even though I didn't think they were a 12-point better team than Canberra yesterday, but there they are. They won 30-18.
1: Yeah, and super entertaining game and high-quality performance, but it makes me wonder what Origin's going to be like.
0: I know. I think it'll be the same as what we've had.
1: Well, could it be faster? Generally faster.
0: I don't know.
1: How fast can the game get?
0: I don't know, but if it's going to get faster anywhere, it'll be in Origin, right?
1: Definitely. Origin and back of the year, like in finals and things like that. Origin will be faster than what we've seen. It will be.
0: I'm not sure. I don't think we're going to even notice watching the games. There you go. But I'll see.
1: Well, if they don't, I know set restarts is going to hurt teams in Origin.
0: Yeah.
1: For sure.
0: Yeah. No, we'll see. Star was correct. Please excuse fat fingers and slow brain. Brendan, if I can excuse anything, it's fat fingers and a slow brain. I possess both.
1: I'm good at deciphering typos.
0: You are. And that's because of your shorthand stuff, isn't it?
1: I don't have shorthand.
0: Don't you do shorthand?
1: No chance.
0: So that's just really bad writing then, that I see on Wow. I thought you're doing shorthand. You're just doing unrecognisable dribble.
1: Are you
0: fair dinkum?
1: I did set right like a 10-year-old.
0: No. I've had 2 10-year-olds and none of them write as badly as you do.
1: I don't have shorthand. I'm just helping you.
0: He just pointed out or showed me his notebook. Yeah. That really is bad.
1: Yeah, yeah.
0: The bunker has created a new type of howler, 0467920222. All right, are you ready to buy or sell?
1: Yep.
0: You've got an open book, open wallet, open checkbook.
1: Call me PNG.
0: No, it's not tax-free for you. Let's do it, buying or selling.
2: Are you buying or selling?
0: Well, Michael Carrianis, the Warriors will reportedly re-sign Tanner Boyd until the end of 2029. Luke Metcalf will leave the Warriors at the end of this season. Are you buying or selling that?
1: I'm buying that.
0: It's heading that way. Isn't it amazing, the difference in 12 months?
1: Yeah, it's crazy to think. But
0: he was the reason that everyone thought when he went down with that knee that the Warriors kind of collapsed. I know Boyd played better in the last few rounds, but he was such a dominant player.
1: But they believe their best halves combination long term is Metcalf and Boyd. But they need to convince Luke that.
0: So that's the issue, is it?
1: His best position is going to be six, not halfback.
0: And the couple of games that they've played together,
1: it hasn't.

0: looked good.
1: Hasn't looked good at all, and mainly because Tanner Boyd looks like he's gone into his shell.
0: Tanner Boyd's done an amazing job this year, no doubt, and one of the great comeback stories. But I feel like Luke Metcalf has a way higher ceiling.
1: I'm with you. But it looks like one might stay and not the other.
0: Someone will sign Luke Metcalf in a heartbeat.
1: All right, second one. Averaging more than 50 points per game in the NRL is good for the sport. Are you buying or selling?
0: Sell.
1: Well, that's a really adamant sell.
0: Yeah.
1: Okay.
0: As I said, I don't like to put a point. I don't like to put a figure on it. So just because it's 50 points doesn't excite me.
1: I'd like to see 50 points in your notebook and see how many I could read. It would be many. All right, next. The decision to award Rob Toyer that try on Friday night is the worst decision by an official this year. Are you buying or selling that?
0: I've got to buy it because for me to sell, I'd need another example.
1: It's not there in your notebook?
0: No, it's empty.
1: It was pretty bad.
0: It was pretty
1: and
0: bad.
1: And again, I'm a fan of Adam G. I just don't understand what happened there.
0: Yeah. Pretty bad.
1: Magic Round's final game. Don't laugh. Yes. Penrith against the Dragons will be the highest margin of any game this season. Buying or selling that?
0: Highest of any game this season? Which
1: highest margin.
0: What is it? It'll be about 60, 50 odd?
1: Yeah.
0: Yeah, I'm buying.
1: Well, you were saying on Saturday you thought they could win by 60.
0: Yeah.
1: Louis thought they could win by 80.
0: If Penrith are fair dinkum and go all out for 80 minutes, they'll score a point a minute.
1: Teams rarely.
0: But I just don't see it happening. So, yeah, I think.
1: But you're buying this will be the biggest winning margin of the season. Okay.
0: Provided Penrith don't rest a stack of players.
1: And finally, Brisbane, the defending premier, is 11th on the table, but they will still finish top four this year. Are you buying or selling that?
0: Selling.
1: Are you?
0: Yeah.
1: So I still envisage them being really good when they're full strength.
0: Me too.
1: I still thought I had them in my head, which is not much, above the Roosters as a challenger for Penrith. And not just because defending champion. Yeah. I'm saying a few weeks into the season I thought that was the case. But injuries have hit them so hard. They really have hit them hard.
0: Yep. I think the top four remains unchanged because they're 6 points clear, the Warriors and the Roosters at second and third. I don't think Brisbane are able to run that in.
1: Okay.
0: And 4 points clear of South Sydney. I think South Sydney are a good footy side. So I think that's the top four, Brisbane fifth. So I'm not writing Brisbane off by any stretch, but I feel like they won't be able to catch. They're going to go through Origin now too and lose a few players. The Warriors are sitting pretty. They could be largely unaffected by Origin. Jackson Ford, maybe Kurt Capewell.
1: Yeah.
0: Mitch Barnett's back this week. Whether they New South Wales pick him, I'm not sure. So I think the Warriors are sitting pretty to finish in the top four. And I think the Roosters will – I like the Roosters. I've liked the Roosters in the preseason.
1: Yes.
0: I was a little bit off them at the start of the year, but I stood firm in my Roosters-Panthers grand final prediction, and I'm not steering away from that.
1: Dion's been in touch. Hello, Dion. Good evening, Andrew and Michael. Nice to hear you boys on the show. Have fun commentating the Magic Round and Origin Women's Game 2 this week. Good on you, Dion. You're not going to Brisbane. Is that true?
0: Yes.
1: Is that because we brushed you or the Telegraph brushed you?
0: You.
1: So the Telegraph were sending you?
0: Yes.
1: And then what happened there? They looked at your notebook and thought, we can't.
0: Empty notebook, no.
1: We can't do it. But I do hope you can join in the Magic Round party Thursday night until Sunday night. It is a great 4 days of footy with fans coming from all over the place. Our coverage begins Thursday night on ABC Listen. Billy Moore and Karina Brown will join me at Lang Park from 7 o'clock for Women's Origin 2, coverage through until 10. Then the NRL's Magic Round begins Friday night from 5:30 on ABC Listen, 6 p.m. on local radio. Cronulla Sutherland against Canterbury Bankstown. I'll call that with the Odd Couple, Luke Lewis and John Gibbs. Then Quentin Hull, Billy Moore and Zane Bojack to take you through the 8 o'clock game between South Sydney and the Dolphins. There could be a zillion points in that one. On Saturday, coverage from 2, straight after Roy and HG. Lou and Gibbsy join me for the pre-game show. At 3, it's West Tigers v Manly Warringah with Q, Billy and Zane. We'll call the 5:30 game between the Roosters and North Queensland and then head off to celebrate John Gibbs' 70th birthday. Provided he found his way out of Canberra okay this morning and he was, you know, searching through pot plants for things. Anyway, Jonty, we love you and look forward to celebrating that. That'll leave Quentin, Clinton, Schafowski and Zane to call Parramatta against Melbourne from 7:45. Three games.

0: On Sunday, we start at midday, broadcasting the pre-game show, incidentally, from the Southern Forecourt outside Lang Park. Same on Saturday for the pre-game show, so it'll be easier to find. Come and say good day. At 2 o'clock, Q will call Gold Coast against Newcastle. At 4 p.m, myself, Louis and Gibbsy will bring you Warriors and Brisbane, and then we'll back up with the final game of Magic Round from 6:25, Penrith against St George Illawarra, as first plays last. It really will be a great 4 days. And you can catch it all on ABC Sport Thursday night until Sunday night, and that's what you're going to have to do now, Michael Carayannis.
1: That's what I always do when I'm not part of the team.
0: It's going to be sad. We're going to miss you. Can't you fly to Brisbane just for Gibbsy's 70th?
1: No.
0: Why not?
1: I could.
0: Andrew, why not have... Doesn't sound like you're contemplating that particularly seriously.
1: I'm not.
0: Andrew, why not have Critter on the wing for New South Wales? To'o, Critter, Luttrell and Staggs, all incredible, both offensively and defensively. Great size pairings too, so there shouldn't be a mismatch of any situation, says James. I hadn't considered that, James, because Steve Crichton's been so good in the centres, but that's an option because Luttrell, as long as that back's okay, is fine, is going to be there. He's been great, and Katani Staggs is having a great year.
1: That's a definite option. It's definitely one I've thought about and probably leaning towards.
0: Are you?
1: Mm.
0: Crichton on one wing.
1: Staggs at centre.
0: Yeah, and To'o on the other. All right. Ralph Tucker is our producer.
1: Yes.
0: Or I just swallowed a mozzle or something. Ralph Tucker is his name.
1: I can take over from you.
0: Okay.
1: Ralph Tucker is our producer, and he put together the best bits of the weekend.
2: The director's card.
3: 3 minutes to go. The Roosters home and hose, 28 points to 6. Had a texter suggesting that Louis came up with a GSB with Andrew being away tonight, but it is Andrew's thing. We like, you would never steal that off him, Louis.
4: So. No, absolutely not.
3: Yep. So there'll be no GSB tonight.
4: Game, set, bingo.
3: Ooh. Is Andrew listening?
4: No, he's at a 50.
3: Yeah, he's definitely not listening. Ralph will tell him, though. Gives you a dob on you.
0: Do you know what? You're right. I wasn't listening. And it wasn't Ralph who gave Louis up. It was Louis who gave Louis up. For all his faux pas, he's very, very honest.
1: But
0: actually, no, he's not. He lies through his teeth. But he did say, as I said to Louis, I don't mind that you do it, but if you're going to do it, like, give it some.
1: Mm.
0: Don't just go and say, Minga. That was pathetic.
1: That's usually your impersonation of me.
0: Well, do it.
1: No, I need the moment. It's not a phantom coin, is it?
0: No, it really isn't. What's the biggest thing you're looking forward to for the Magic Round games?
1: I don't mind the Dogs Sharks.
0: It's going to be an interesting start.
1: I'm intrigued by that one.
0: Yeah.
1: I'm really intrigued by it. Two sides that are struggling at the moment, two sides that just haven't found their groove, and two sides that built their standing in the last couple of seasons on the defence.
0: Yeah, yes. Could be interesting, but Cronulla's defence is terrible.
1: Mm. And
0: terrible.
1: What about Canterbury?
0: And Canterbury's has been terrible too. Canterbury's, what is doing?
1: Not much.
0: Not much.
1: And not much of the Sharks either. Like, they were woeful against South, the game we were at.
0: Yeah. They were.
1: I'll tip Cronulla. I think Cronulla got more points in them.
0: Yeah. The game on probably most.
1: Depends on Blake Brayley.
0: Yes. Well, it looks like he's out, isn't it?
1: The streak, yeah. I think that he woke up fine yesterday, and so I think they're going to try and get some dispensation and see if they can.
0: Which can happen.
1: Yeah.
0: All right. Michael Carayannis, lovely to see you, mate. Look forward to reading your articles in the Daily Telly through the week, and we'll see you weekend after next. We'll talk while we're in Magic Round.
1: Okay. Bye.
0: Bye, Michael. Thank you, Michael Carayannis. Terrific. Tom's been at the buttons for us on the other side of the window. Thank you, Tommy. Sitting alongside Ralph Tucker, who I don't think's destroyed that studio, although he may have gone a little way. Thanks so much for you joining us. Can't wait for your company from Thursday night, 7 p.m. and then throughout Magic Round. And catch you then.
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2: Hope you're having a lovely evening. Yeah, Emma Crowe here for another couple of weeks filling in for Renee Crosh. Really great to be with you. We'll have the mini quiz in just a moment. 1-300-222-702. First person to play the quiz tonight wins a book. And the person still standing at the end wins the famous Evenings Free.

Fridge magnet. When you call to play the mini quiz tonight, tell me, who do you share a birthday with? It might be someone in your own life, or maybe a famous person shares your birthday. That is first up. And then after eight, we're going to do Take Me Back. That's where we go back to visit a certain year in history. What were you up to in 1984?

0: Were you watching Perfect Match like I was? Were you on Perfect Match? We'll be going back to 1984. And it was a huge year for music, for TV and film, and a lot happened in news and politics too. I'd really love to hear what you were up to in 1984. We've got a really special guest calling in as well for tonight's segment. The host of Perfect Match, Greg Evans, will be here. He'll be here at around 10 to 9 this evening. And in around half an hour's time, you've heard of eating for health. But what about eating for youth? Some really interesting research into the way diet can affect your biological age. That'll be after the news at 8. Taking a look at the weather temperatures around the state for tomorrow in Sydney. Maximum of 23 tomorrow, partly cloudy day with a medium chance of showers. In Canberra, it'll be a maximum of 19, partly cloudy, the chance of fog in the early morning, and a chance of a shower in the afternoon. Newcastle, top of 22 tomorrow, partly cloudy with a high chance of showers. Wollongong, top of 21, partly cloudy, also a high chance of showers there. Wagga Wagga, sunny tomorrow for you at a top of 22. In Lithgow, it's a top of 14, partly cloudy with a high chance of showers. Narooma tomorrow, top of 20, partly cloudy, the chance of fog in the south in the early morning and a high chance of showers. And in Ballina tomorrow, 23 is the top, a partly cloudy day with very high chance of showers. So we jump into the evening's quiz, remembering the very first person to call and play the quiz gets to win a book. Will that be you tonight?
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0: Give us a call, play the mini quiz. When you call, I wonder who you share a birthday with. I'm thinking about this because two of my younger sisters are twins and they have to share their birthday every year, being twins. Their birthday was yesterday, May 10. Our grandfather had the same birthday, so it was always a May 10 trifecta for Eliza, Rachel and Bill at our place. Yesterday, the twins also had to share their birthday with one another, and they had to share the day more generally with pretty much every mum in Australia because yesterday was Mother's Day too. How about you? Who's born on the same day as you? Is it someone in your life? You know, you have to literally share the day. Maybe two of you in the same family have the same birthday. Or is it someone a bit famous? 1300 222 702. Play the quiz. Tell me who you share a birthday with. Or you can just play the good old quiz, you know, as is. Maybe you share a date and a year with a celebrity, so your life has always kind of ticked along in tandem with someone famous. Maybe they reach their big milestone birthdays the same time you do. Who is it for you? 1300 222 702. Producer Al shares a birthday with Aaron Carter, but, you know, brother of the Backstreet Boy and has a career of his own as well. He also shares a birthday with Tom Waits and Larry Bird, the basketballer. For me, I've got Andy Warhol, Daryl Summers and Ginger Spice sharing a birthday with me. What about you? 1300 222 702. Give us a ring right now. The first person to play the quiz tonight wins a book. And let me know if you're a first-time caller as well. You get the little special jingle if you're a first-time caller for the quiz. 1300 222 702. The roads are looking okay around the state at the moment. Sutherland, just a hazard reduction burn there. Prince's Highway between Minerva Street and Rawson Avenue, a hazard reduction burn. Otherwise, it's looking okay on the roads. Please let us know if you see anything else to be concerned with on the roads. But call right now for the quiz. It's time to call, play the mini quiz. We've got some great tunes, some good questions as well. 1300 222 702.
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0: Yeah, give me a ring, play the quiz. Tell me who you're sharing a birthday with. It might be someone famous or someone in your life. 1300 222 702 to call and play the mini quiz with me this evening. And then also after 8, I wonder whether you've if you know much about surrogacy. Earlier today on 702 ABC Sydney, Ashley Raper spoke with Hamish McDonald about this incredible gift she gave to her friend. She was a surrogate for her good friend from childhood. You'll hear a little bit of what Ashley Raper had to say to Hamish. And we're also going to find out more about surrogacy in Australia with Sarah Jefford. She's a surrogacy lawyer and her work spans surrogacy arrangements, donor conception and co-parenting. We'll be talking to her all about surrogacy. It should be a really interesting chat a little bit after 8 o'clock. And then at 8.35, around that time, I really want you to weigh in if you've been back to the year 1984. Where were you in 1984? I was asking whether you were on Perfect Match as a contestant. Were you watching it like me? Do you remember the $1 coin being introduced to replace the $1 note? We'll be talking about that as well. Lots of memories. Do you remember the Australian cricket team just getting walloped by the West Indies all through 1984? We'll be chatting about that in around an hour from now. But I need some contestants for this quiz. 1-300-222-702. That's the number to call. 1-300-222-702. Give me a call to play the quiz. And when you call, tell me about the person that you share a birthday with. That's all coming up for you in a moment. But let's have a little tune first. Let's have a bit of the Pretenders. Here is Back on the Chain Gang.

0: Virginia is here in Dundaroo. Hi, Virginia.
1: Hey, how you going?
0: Welcome to the quiz. I believe you're a first-time caller. Great to have you along. Do you know who you share a birthday with?
1: Yeah, we had a quick look. Addison Ray.
0: Oh, cool. Yeah. That's nice. So when's your birthday?
1: 6th of October.
0: 6th of October. Nice. And first time caller. So you are just, you're ready for the mini quiz. You decided tonight's the night. What prompted you to call tonight?
1: So my husband tends to listen in regularly and has convinced the kids to listen in. I don't often. So here I am.
0: Good on you.
1: Being guilt pressured into it.
0: Good. That's good. That's as good a reason as any. I love it. You also get the prize for being the first caller on the quiz this evening. So not just a first time call. There you go. You get a book. Now let's jump into the quiz. So the name of which superhero is also a former electoral division in Victoria?
1: Oh yeah. Batman. Batman. Yeah.
0: Yes. Yeah. Batman. Well done. How much does the Roman numeral X represent?
1: That's 10.
0: 10 is correct. And now I'm going to play you a bit of music. And the question I have for you is I need you to sing the next line. So the song is Land of a Thousand Dancers, recorded on this day 60 years ago by Wilson Pickett. I need you to sing the next line for me. You ready? Here we go. You don't have to sing. If you're too shy, you can say it, okay? No points deducted if you feel too shy. Here we go.

0: na na na na na na na.
1: So good, so good.
0: That was right.
1: Beautifully done, and a duet as well. That was next level. Well done. What's your husband's name there chiming in?
0: Yeah, that's Matt.
1: Good on you, Matt. Beautiful. Matt and Virginia in a beautiful duet there. In the traditional nursery rhyme, The Muffin Man, where does the Muffin Man live?
0: Yeah, in Drury Lane.
1: Drury Lane's right. Good job. Generation Y, born between 1981 and 1996, is generally known by what name beginning with M?
0: Yeah, the Millennials.
1: Millennials. Very good. Next one I have is a music question. I need the name and the artist for this song, okay? So I need to know the name of the song and who sings it. Here we go.

0: I think we're tapping out on this one.
1: Over and out. Well done. Stay on the line for your book, Virginia. Thanks for calling Cheers. Tonight. See you. Bye-bye.
0: Thanks so much.
1: 1300 222 702. Peter in Menai is here. Hello, Peter.
2: Good evening. How are you?
1: Great, thanks. We're talking about who you share a birthday with this evening. How about you?
2: It's sort of not exactly like that, but my parents, after my mother got home from an 8-month trip overseas, she moved in with a brother and then met my father who was living next door, and they just happened to share the same birthdays.
1: Oh, okay. So you're saying your parents had the same birthday?
2: That's correct. Unfortunately, they're both deceased at them.
1: Yeah.
2: Now,
1: and so growing up, it was you had to kind of have a joint party for them. Do they try and get their own attention sometimes and have it, you know, one of them has the morning, one has the afternoon?
2: No, not at all, because it's a week later on the – so that was the 21st of October.
1: Yeah.
2: And my sister was born on the 28th of October. My ex-wife, she's in October. All my kids are in October. So I'm absolutely broke. I'm broke from October to December.
1: Yeah. You know? You need to do that bill smoothing thing that people do with big electricity bills. You need to start saving for October throughout the year. You know, put
2: That's
1: a bill
2: all right.
1: away.
2: I've done that. I've got new solar and battery on the roof. I've got around that. But look, I'm just absolutely loving. I've come formally from commercial radio. You know, and now I've swapped over to the ABC and I'm loving it. I'm absolutely, this is the best.
1: Thanks,
2: I'm
1: Peter.
2: Really enjoying the ABC. Yeah, I love it.
1: We're going to make a promo out of that. Well, you know from commercial radio days, we're going to now spin that and play that 6 times a day, Peter. Thank you.
2: Oh, good on you. And have a great night. Thanks for having me.
1: You don't know the answer to the question? You're bowing out?
2: I know. What do you want to know?
1: I want to know who sings this and what's the song?

0: Andrew from Neutral Bay has it on the text. What is it, Peter? What's the name of the song and who sings it?
1: Look, at the age of 65, I don't know, but I would stab at Kylie Minogue.
0: No, not Kylie Minogue. But thanks for your call. Have a good night. And thanks for those lovely comments back
1: down.
0: See you, Peter. Happy customer there, Peter. 1-300-222-702. Jack and Jenny are here from Mayfield. Hello, Jack and Jenny.
2: Hey, Emma. How are you going?
0: Welcome to the mini quiz. Now, we're talking about who you share a birthday with this evening. How about you, Jack?

0: Well, as I said to your producer, I share a birthday with Johnny Depp, which is no big deal, but I fancy myself as a guitar player, and I also share my birthday with Les Paul, who is a famous guitar shaper. And, yeah, that particular brand of guitar is very, very...
1: sought after.
0: Sought after.
2: That's correct. Nice. That's good. How about you, Jenny? Who do you share a birthday with?
1: Yuri Gagarin. The first man in space.
2: Oh, wow. Okay, that's cool.
0: Yeah.
2: I love that. Oh, that's great. You've both got quite inspirational people there. Lovely. Now, how about this music thing we're stuck on here in the mini quiz this evening? Do you want me to play it again?
0: Oh. It's not going to help us.
2: Let's have a go. We need the name of the artist and the song. Here we go.

0: From my point of view, if it's not Led Zeppelin or AC/DC, I'm struggling.
1: How about you, Jenny? Any idea?
2: No.
1: Nice to meet you both this evening. Have a good night.
0: Thanks, good night. Emma. See ya.
1: Bye-bye. Oh, Mike's here in Armidale in New South Wales. Hello, Mike.
3: Hello.
1: Hello. Who do you share a birthday with?
3: Oh, it's my wife's birthdays.
1: Yeah.
3: Her name's Ingrid. Yeah. She was born the same day as Ingrid Bergman.
1: Oh, that's amazing. Is she named after Ingrid Bergman?
3: No, they didn't know.
1: Oh, well.
3: But she's also named as, she's also born the same day as Michael Jackson.
1: Wow.
3: And when she was a young teenager, she said, I'm going to marry Michael Jackson one day. And guess what my name is?
1: Michael. Is it not Michael Jackson, is it?
3: Yep.
1: No way.
3: Yep.
1: That's so cool. How was it growing
3: up? Well, my mother had never heard of Michael Jackson when I was born.
1: Yeah, fair enough.
3: I'm 53.
1: Yeah. Michael, what's it been like being Michael Jackson your whole life? How's it been?
3: It was good fun when I was a teenager, younger.
1: Yeah.
3: But when the other stuff came out, not so much.
1: Yeah. You're saying it changed as the whole Michael Jackson situation changed. It changed with that. Did you ever learn the moonwalk?
3: People said to me, why don't you change your name? And I said, it'll break my mother's heart.
1: Yeah.
3: I wouldn't do that. Yeah.
1: Anyway. Did you learn any moves? I can moonwalk.
3: No.
1: You should do it, Michael, because I think it'd be impressive.
3: I've claimed houses. Don't worry about that.
1: You know, the trick to the moonwalk, if anyone's ever trying to do it, is you need to wear socks and you need to push backward on the backward going foot with a flat foot. So you need to slide backwards on a flat foot in socks. And then you'll get that real travelling sense of the moonwalk. That's my hot tip for anyone trying the moonwalk this evening.
3: Yeah, you don't need broken down knees.
1: No, that's true. That's true. You do need your knees, I think, for the moonwalk, I would say. Do you know who can you help us with this song? We need to know the name of the song and the artist.
3: I don't want to get that. No.
1: No.
3: I've got nothing. it's the Wannabes. With Shishi.
1: Good guess, but no. Thanks, Michael. Great to chat with you. There you go. That was Michael Jackson. Isn't that amazing? That'll be another night when we talk about, you know, whose name is the same as yours. Ben is here in Downer. Hi there, Ben.
4: Hi, how are you doing?
1: Good, thank you. Who do you share a birthday with?
4: Well, I had a quick Google before, and I didn't see any names that I recognised. But from a time that I was very young, I learnt that on the day of my birth, Chuck Yeager broke the land speed barrier, made a sonic boom in a car.
1: That's cool. That's pretty cool, isn't it? Yeah.
4: I thought so.
1: Yeah, I like that.
4: I thought it was a pretty special day when I was born.
1: That's pretty good.
4: Sonic boom.
1: I love that. And how about this question we're stuck on the quiz? Can you help us? Do you know who it is? And I need the name of the song and the artist.
4: Yeah, I know that.
1: Who is it?
4: It's Gorillaz. It's called Feel Good, Inc.

0: Well done, you got it right.
1: Maceo Does the Laugh from De La Soul.
0: Say again.
1: One of my favourite.
0: Say again.
1: Maceo from De La Soul. He does the ha ha ha ha.
0: Nice one. Okay, next question comes from the news. Tomorrow, the federal budget.

0: budget is to be handed down by the Treasurer. What is his name?
1: Okay, my brain trust is holding a pillow over her face because she expects me to know the Treasurer's name, and I'm certain that she knows. You're not helping me. That's right. Oh, I've been deserted the Treasurer.
0: Who's the Treasurer?
1: Who's the Treasurer? So the Prime Minister is. Nah.
0: No. Bowing out. Nice to have you. Thanks a lot, Ben. Ben wasn't sure of that one. How about you? 1300 222 702. Joe is here in Camden this evening. Hi there, Joe.
2: Hi, how you doing?
0: Good, thank you. You're playing the mini quiz tonight. The person who's still standing when the gong goes off gets the prize. And tell me, before we go to this question, who do you share a birthday with?
2: Well, I've got a few. So the first one I'm going to say is an actor. And I only know this because my daughter was in love with him when she was a young teenager. That's Zac Efron.
0: Yeah, yeah.
2: The second one is Chuck Berry, a musician.
0: Yeah.
2: And the third one's an infamous person. And that's Lee Harvey Oswald.
0: Wow. That's
2: so that one you probably don't go around telling.
0: No, yeah. It's quite the mix, isn't it? You've got quite the eclectic mix there. Now, what's the name of the Treasurer?
2: I know this. It is... Oh, jeez.
0: I love these questions because it just shows how we're all sort of half paying attention to the news. It's like, oh, yeah.
2: I know the name, and as soon as I won't get this because I can't think of it. Jeez. I'm going to have to pass.
0: No,
2: I
0: that's
2: do know.
0: Fine.
2: As soon as
0: you'll kick yourself, Joe.
2: Why couldn't I say that?
0: Thanks a lot. No worries. Have good night. See you later. What about you? Do you know the name of the Treasurer? John in Randwick is here. Hi there, John.
3: Hey, how you doing?
0: Welcome to the quiz. So we're stuck on this question. Before I get to that, though, who do you share a birthday with?
3: I used to know a lot, but there's Johnny Unitas. I don't know if you know the gridiron player from the
0: 70s. That's cool.
3: He won the football.
0: Yeah.
3: And Gary Cooper, the actor.
0: Yeah. Very cool.
3: There's a couple of others. There's a couple of not so nice ones that I won't mention.
0: John, did you just hear what just happened? Whoa, the gong went off. The gong went off and then the gong kept echoing, which was a kind of a new thing with a gong. It was quite spectacular. If you know the answer to this question, you actually get to win tonight's quiz, which is pretty cool.
3: Excellent.
0: So what's the name of the Treasurer? That's the name that's what we need. Who's the Treasurer of Australia?
3: I believe it's Jim Chalmers.
0: It is Jim Chalmers. Won the whole quiz. Well done. Nicely done, John. And I get to offer you to be the DJ. So I can give you Land of a Thousand Dances, Wilson Pickett, or you can have Feel Good Inc. Gorillaz.
3: I'll have Land of a Thousand Dances.
0: I'll get that on the radio for you right now. You stay on the line.
3: Thank
0: we'll get the fridge
3: so
0: magnet
3: much.
0: Out
3: Thank
0: to you.
3: You.
0: Thanks so much, John. We'll get that song on. Then I'll read out some more shared birthdays. Lots of texts coming in on that. Here's Land of a Thousand Dances, Wilson Pickett. One, two.

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1: Why aren't journalists allowed to tell you everything they see in court cases? 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
0: Lots of interesting shared birthdays here on the text line. 0467 922 702 is the text line. This one is from JJ. It says, "Hi Emma, I share my birthday with Pat Cash and my good friend's mum. One daughter shares hers with Alan Jackson, who's a favourite singer of mine. The other daughter shares hers with Sydney Portier. In 1984, I was at college and having a ball. We were all excited when a college friend was accepted to be on Perfect Match." Can you get that college friend to call in? We want stories from 1984. Get them to give us a call. They can even have a chat with Greg Evans. We're having Greg Evans on the radio actually in around an hour from now. This one, it says Adrian in Sydney shares his birthday July 3 with Thomas Cruise Mapotha the Third. Is that Tom? That's Tom Cruise's full name. She has a birthday with Tom Cruise. That's pretty good. That's nearly as good as having a lamb roast, not with Tom Cruise. Pete in Penshurst says, "I was born on the 2nd of April 1957, sharing my birthday with Casanova, Max Ernst, Jack Brabham and Hans Christian Andersen." Pete, wow, it's good pedigree right there. This one, "Our daughter was born on my wife's birthday, which also happened to be her due date." That's a tough one, I think, when you get two birthdays in the same family. It's kind of special, but it's also a bit annoying, isn't it? Here's one from Colin. "I was in Canberra Hospital recently, three of us in a four-bed ward. Two of us shared the same birthday and the ward nurse shared a birthday with the third patient. And by the way, I share a birthday with Frank Sinatra." That's from Colin. Nice one, Colin. And Lee says, "Sorry, I can't ring tonight, but yes, I had my daughter on my own birthday. Not much fun, 28-hour labour. And yes, for 50 years, I spent most of my birthdays doing parties for her. But I've had a few banger birthdays of my own. Oh, the joys of motherhood." That is from Lee. This one from Melis in Watson's Bay. "My mum, me, my daughter and daughter-in-law all have birthdays within 5 days of one another." How about you? Who do you share a birthday with? 0467 922 702. Let me know. A couple of fun messages coming in about Perfect Match as well. We'll be talking about the year 1984 when we go and do Take Me Back. That's around 8, just after 8:30, be tuning in. I'm going to play lots of bits of audio from the news that happened at the time. There's some amazing movies that were out in that year, some big hit songs. I'd love to hear from you. If you have a memory from 1984, maybe you were a contestant on Perfect Match. Maybe you remember that season when we just got walloped by the West Indies. That was the year of the major defeats by the West Indies.

0: Love to hear from you. And after the news, we'll be talking about surrogacy. And also, I wonder whether you have been looking at trying to be healthier. Apparently, the way you tweak your diet can help you have a lower biological age. That's all coming up after the news at 8 o'clock. 5 minutes of news now. It's 8 p.m.
1: The Reserve Bank in the form of higher interest rates anyway. So I don't think we should actually expect too much in terms of handouts from the government. And unfortunately, that's actually the right thing to do at the moment.
2: An anti-Semitism researcher has told the Royal Commission most anti-Israel criticism isn't treated as anti-Semitism when collating national statistics. The inquiry has been hearing evidence from Julie Nathan, the research director at the Executive Council of Australian Jewry, which publishes annual reports on the number of anti-Semitic incidents. Its most recent report found there were more than 1,600 incidents of abuse and violence directed at the Jewish community between October 2024 and September 2025. Ms. Nathan has told the inquiry, criticism of Israel is only treated as anti-Semitic if it invokes Nazi or anti-Jewish tropes.
3: Probably most criticism of Israel, even though a lot of it is incredibly offensive, we don't treat as anti-Semitic. So I have very strict guidelines to determine when something that's anti-Semitic

0: camera operator was pepper sprayed in an Alice Springs riot. Matt Garrick reports.
1: The arrest of the alleged murderer of Kumanjayi little baby, Jefferson Lewis, sparked the riot outside the Alice Springs Hospital. In footage of the incident, cameraman Matthew Bonser can be seen being sprayed in the face by an officer while filming the riot outside the hospital. In a subsequent review, police have found the spraying was not inappropriate under the circumstances. Network 10 told the ABC it had no further comment on the matter, while the Media, Entertainment and Arts Alliance says it's concerned by the incident.
0: Experts are warning young people to be very sceptical of online get-rich-quick schemes. Many videos explicitly targeting Australian men in their late teens and 20s claim that just a few months of study could set you up to earn big and escape the 9-to-5. But the courses appear to lack certification. Professor of Management at Sunshine Coast Uni, Deanna Grant-Smith, has told Triple J Hack, courses that promise this type of financial freedom are always too good to be true.
2: There's a few red flags for me, and I think that the flag that is almost the brightest for me is the one that says no skills, no experience, but then you have to come and do this training with us. They're telling you that this is for people who don't know anything because they're going to tell you everything you need for a price.
3: Evenings, you're with Emma Crowe filling in for Renee Grosch
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what are the current rules and regulations around surrogacy? We'll look into that in around 15 minutes from now. And every Monday evening, we go back to a particular year in Australian history. Tonight, we're going back to 1984. And among other things that happened that year, this happened.

0: I'd love to hear your stories of 1984. Were you on Perfect Match? Were you a contestant? Did anybody stay together who went on that show? I'd love to hear from you if you were a couple that met on Perfect Match. Were you at the Eels Bulldogs Grand Final in 84? Did you keep an old $1 note when the $1 coin came in that year? Who were you dancing with in 1984? And were you dancing to Springsteen's Dancing in the Dark? That was a huge hit that year as well. Your stories about 1984 and a very special guest tonight, Greg Evans, the host of Perfect Match. He'll be along as well. That program first aired in 1984. Love to hear from you this evening, talking about that and lots more right here on ABC Evenings.
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1: and across ABC New South Wales.
0: We're talking about birthdays tonight and who you share a birthday with. I'll read out some more of those in a moment. 0467 922 702. I wonder though, do you feel your age? Have you heard about this concept of a biological age? It can be higher or lower than your actual age. And the good news is, you might have some control over it. New research from the University of Sydney has shown that just 4 weeks of dietary intervention, eating healthily, has shown a reduction in the biological age of participants aged 65 to 75. So, is the fountain of youth hidden in your food choices? Dr. Caitlin Andrews is from the University of Sydney's School of Life and Environmental Sciences, and she's led this research. She's here this evening. Hello, Caitlin.
3: Hi.

0: exactly that, the cholesterol, your something like your BMI even, weight, your blood pressure, that sort of thing, yeah.
1: Mm-mm.
0: So I guess rather than looking at one individual health marker or health marker, these health markers individually, the biological age can combine that information from the multiple systems in the body to give this broader estimate of overall physiological health status in somebody.
1: What kind of range do you get? Like how far away from your chronological age can you be in either direction?
0: I guess that depends on where you sit relative to everyone else your age. So we start essentially by looking at what is expected for your age, and then you're given an estimate of where you sit, where your biomarkers, your panel of biomarkers sits relative to what we would expect. So you're not, the differences in those estimates aren't hugely dramatic, but we see things, I guess, anywhere between maybe 10 years above and below.
1: Wow. Okay.
0: It's very hard to quantify that, I think. It's more of an estimate of whether your health is generally appearing overall better or worse.
1: Yeah, okay.
0: And what would be expected.
1: And so the study that you've done, it looks at people between 65 and 75. Tell us what you did in this study. What did you have them eating?
0: So basically they were given one of four different diets, either a omnivorous diet, which had protein that was primarily from animal-based products, or it was a semi-vegetarian diet where the protein was primarily from plant-based products. And then from whether they were on omnivorous or semi-vegetarian, they were then put on either those diets were either high carbohydrate or high fat as well.
1: And
0: so there are the four diets.
1: Yeah.
0: Altogether.
1: And the good news for people who have been a bit scared of carbs is you found that carbs are okay in the right combination here.
0: Yeah. So basically what we found was that the largest reductions in biological age estimates were seen in the semi-vegetarian high carbohydrate group. So although it definitely doesn't prove that aging was reversed or that lifespan was extended, these findings do suggest short-term diet changes to maybe more whole food diet, healthier, more whole food dietary patterns with more complex carbohydrate and plant forward proteins can influence these.
1: Yeah, can you just paint a picture of what a semi-vegetarian diet looks like?
0: So it's not, I wouldn't say it's a very dramatic or extreme diet. So it's not fully vegetarian or fully vegan. The participants on those diets still did eat some animal products like dairy and eggs, but more of the protein that they were eating came from legumes, grains, nuts. It was rather than fully plant-based, it was more plant-forward, and those plant-forward protein products were replacing the more meat-heavy meals.
1: And you saw meaningful changes in just 4 weeks. Did that surprise you, the timeline of that, or did you expect it to work so quickly, a change in diet?
0: Yes and no. I guess diet can affect biomarkers quickly, like cholesterol, glucose, inflammation, they can all shift within weeks. I think what was interesting is that the changes reflected in

0: markers rather than just the individual markers, and that the aim is to capture the broader system-wide health changes that are occurring in response to diet. So I guess we were able to see that broader, those changes that we typically maybe expect to see to individual markers, we were able to see for this overall health measure. Because often you may find that certain dietary, I guess it's very confusing with nutritional information. Often you're not sure what is going to affect what aspect of your health and how. Some things might be good for heart health but aren't so good for some other aspect of your health. So it can be a bit confusing trying to, I guess, pass all that information. The idea with the biological age is that it's trying to just capture this overall health status or this overall health. Yeah. And we were still able to see those changes after 4 weeks.
1: You're being careful to say this is early stage research, but if someone's listening today, they're in their late 60s, you know, because you looked at people 65 to 75, they'd like to act on this research now. What's one practical change you'd feel comfortable recommending?
0: I think a good thing to keep in mind from the diets and the way the diets were designed for this study were that they were healthier dietary patterns in general. They were consisted mostly of whole foods, complex carbohydrates, and minimal processed foods. So I think if someone listening today in their late 60s or something wanted to act on it, maybe something as simple as replacing one or two meat-heavy meals a week with meals based around those legumes and those whole grains and those vegetables, and keeping their diet more whole food and plant conscious, as opposed to an immediate dietary overhaul, but just reducing those processed foods.
1: Thanks so much, Caitlin. Great to have some time today.
0: Thank you for having me.
1: Thank you. That's Dr. Caitlin Andrews from the University of Sydney's School of Life and Environmental Sciences. Yeah, they looked at four different types of diets, and the takeaway from that is semi-vegetarian and higher in carb rather than higher in fat is the way to go if you're looking at lowering your biological age. Early stage research, though, with some more research warranted there. But, yeah, interesting to think about that. It's always the case, isn't it? Eat whole foods. Shop like your grandmother shopped is the basic advice there.
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1: So when you think about what a good friend might be willing to do for you, what comes to mind? Is it things like maybe help you move house, bring a meal around if you're sick, maybe give you a lift to a doctor's appointment? What about this? Carry a baby for you. It takes a very special sort of friend to offer such a gift. You might have seen the article in yesterday's Sunday Life magazine featuring political journalist Ashley Raper and her good friend Lucy Coops. Ashley Raper is Channel 10's network political editor and also former ABC New South Wales political reporter. And Ashley had her own two children around a decade ago. And after being there with her friend Lucy, as Lucy came to terms with the reality that she would only be able to have a biological child via surrogacy, Ashley found herself offering to carry Lucy's baby. Here's Ashley Raper talking about that moment with Hamish McDonald on 702 ABC Sydney Mornings earlier today.
4: I remember when I first brought it up, and she was telling me, and she's like, look, you know, in the end I think I won't be able to carry it, I'll need a surrogate, and then she was going through some people. I was like, I'll do it. It was as simple as that. I hadn't pre-thought about it, but yes, I did no research, I did nothing. I just thought this was something that I could do.
1: Ashley Raper there, speaking on Hamish McDonald's program on 702 ABC Sydney Mornings earlier today. It just got us thinking, where is Australia at when it comes to the rules around surrogacy? Who can do it? And how do we compare with other parts of the world? Sarah Jefford is a surrogacy lawyer, and her work spans surrogacy arrangements, donor conception, and co-parenting. But Sarah's

0: connection to this world goes well beyond the legal. She's also been an IVF mum, an egg donor, and a surrogate herself, delivering a baby for two dads back in 2018. Sarah, welcome to Evenings.
1: Thank you for having me.
0: Thanks so much for being here. Surrogacy gets mentioned in the media every now and again, but for most of us, it's still a bit of a mystery. Can you just walk us through what it actually involves?
1: Yes. So surrogacy is regulated across Australia, but we have state-by-state laws, so it can be very confusing. Generally, though, the intended parents need to have a reason to do surrogacy. So we call it a medical reason or a social need for surrogacy that they can't carry a baby themselves. And then if they have somebody that's offered to carry for them, then everybody has counselling and legal advice, and we sign an agreement, and then they go ahead with the pregnancy attempts, and hopefully when the baby is born, everything's gone smoothly. And then there's a legal process after the birth, which we call a parentage order, where the intended parents need to apply to have parentage transferred over to them so that they can then be legally recognised as the parents.
0: And there's two kinds of surrogacy, aren't there? There's the gestational surrogacy, like Ashley described. So she sort of described it in Sunday Life as well, that she's carrying this genetical material that has nothing to do with her. It's her friend's egg, the friend's partner's sperm, created through IVF, implanted in her, so she's just carrying the pregnancy. And there's also traditional surrogacy, which I didn't realise often involve the surrogate using her own egg.
1: That's right. So the majority of arrangements are gestational surrogacy, like you say, where the surrogate is not the genetic mother. We know, though, that there are about 15% of arrangements in Australia involve traditional surrogacy, where the surrogate conceives with her own egg. Both are legal across the country, and in fact, I was a traditional surrogate. So the little one that I gave birth to is genetically my child, as well as being the child that I carried, obviously.
0: Wow, I'll ask you about that in a moment, what that was like for you as well. But do you have any sense of how many Australians have used a surrogate to have a baby?
1: We know that there's less than 150 surrogacy births across the country each year. So it is very low and it's still quite uncommon. We don't know how many people will seek to have a surrogate, but we know that birth records show that there's less than 150 babies born each year.
0: Yeah, right. And if someone wants to be a surrogate, as you said, there's this different, you have to not be able to, for a medical reason, carry the baby yourself. But what if you want to be the person carrying? Do you need to do it for altruistic reasons in Australia? How does that work?
1: That's right. So generally speaking, a surrogate needs to be over the age of 25. In some states, we also require that she has had children herself. That isn't a requirement nationally, though. And, it's altruistic. So while she'll have her expenses covered, her medical expenses, legal fees, et cetera, she can also have her lost income paid for when she's ready to deliver the baby, but she is not paid over and above having those expenses paid.
0: And you said it differs from state to state. There are interesting different rules. How do the states differ?
1: So we do have a lot of the process that is similar, but it can be very hard to navigate the differences. And some differences include, for example, that South Australia requires everybody to have criminal record checks, whereas no other states require that. There are different regulations around how the clinics operate for surrogacy, and also the post-birth parentage order process can differ significantly in terms of whether there has to be post-birth counselling and the costs of applying for a parentage order, for example.
0: What would disqualify someone from being a surrogate? You mentioned that age. Anything else that would rule you out?
1: It's usually a case-by-case discussion between the surrogate and her medical practitioner. And so if she's had healthy pregnancies, she's generally healthy and well, that there are no huge risks for her having a further pregnancy or birth, then she would qualify. But for some women, it would be, you know, the health of the baby, the health of the surrogate are at higher risk because of her own overall health. And so she'll be disqualified for those reasons.
0: Sarah Jefford is here. She's a surrogacy lawyer. 1300 222 702 is the number, or 0467 922 702. We're talking about surrogacy. I wonder whether you saw in Sunday Life magazine Ashley Raper and her friend talking about their journey through this. So Ashley also spoke with Hamish McDonald this morning on 702 Mornings about this, and she just said when Ashley was describing it, it was interesting. She said she didn't think twice before offering, but she also thought she'd never have to do it. Do you hear about these things, Sarah, where people go, yeah, I'll do it for you, and then it comes to the crunch and you have to actually show up and do it?
1: Yes, that's right. And we'd never want somebody to feel like they were being pressured to do it. But certainly it is often the case that intended parents have a long story to get to surrogacy. It may include cancer treatment or pregnancy losses or other infertility. And they'll have lots of people that say, oh, I could do that for you. But when push comes to shove, it's actually a lot harder and more complex than they realise, and they may then find that they don't qualify or that it's just too hard for them or doesn't suit their circumstances. It does take a very special person to want to do it and to really get their head around the idea of carrying a baby that they will not take home with them. And it's a very intentional process. I know for me it was very intentional that I didn't want to have a third child, but I wanted to see the intended parents have the child that they so wanted. And that was part of the plan. The intention in conceiving her was so that she would go home with her parents.
0: With those intended parents, do you mind me asking a bit about that? Were they people that you knew personally, or were you just thinking you'd like to do this as an altruistic person?
1: Yes, so about 20% of arrangements in Australia are found through Facebook groups. So I found my intended parents through Facebook. I know that sounds a little bit weird. It is a bit weird. Why? It's a bit like dating, really. I'd had two children myself and really enjoyed pregnancy and birth, but didn't want to add any more children to our family. So surrogacy was actually an opportunity for me to do pregnancy and birth again, but give that opportunity of parenthood to somebody else. So I joined Facebook groups to look for intended parents, and that's how I found them.
0: I love how you just said you enjoyed pregnancy and birth. That's a rare person, I think. It's funny.
1: It can be, obviously, pregnancy and birth can be challenging, but it's also magical in many ways.
0: Yeah, it is incredible, isn't it? The thing Ashley described as well when she was talking about this earlier today on the radio, she said they had this arrangement where she didn't really want to be observed while in labour, early labour. So they had this arrangement where her friend, the intended parents, as you're calling them, would be waiting down at Ashley's parents' house. They live really near to the hospital. So the plan was that once it got to the pointy end of things, they would, you know, give them a ring and get them down there so they could be there for the birth of the child. But being Ashley's third child, it all happened much quicker. And the intended parents actually missed the very moment of birth. They got there a few minutes after, and they were there to have the gender revealed. They didn't know. They sort of kept the baby there. They didn't say whether it was a boy or a girl to anyone, that kind of thing. But it's hard to always control what happens around a birth.
1: That's right. Yes. And with surrogacy, there's so much that is controlled around the legal process, but of course pregnancy and birth is all sorts of unknowns and nobody really has any control over it.
0: Yeah. It was really funny just how she described that moment. It's like, quick, get here now. And it sounded like a scene out of a movie as people running through the corridors and, you know, meeting that child for the first time. And then I suppose I'm wondering about this, the things that can go wrong. So Ashley's story, it's all a beautiful ending, but there is a fraught time, isn't there, with this parentage order, because until that's signed over, a surrogate can say, actually, this is baby's mine, can't they?
1: Yes, so there are presumptions that when somebody delivers a baby, they are the legal parent of that child, which means that a surrogate could say, well, I won't be relinquishing that child. We know that that is very, very rare in Australia. What is actually more likely is that the baby goes home with the intended parents, but they are not recognised as the legal parents for many months afterwards,
0: right,
1: while we do the legal process. And that does cause some problems with Medicare and Centrelink and accessing services, but also being able to make decisions for their own child while the surrogate is still actually the legal parent for a child that she does not want to care for.
0: Wow, yeah, that sounds very difficult. And then you get the international situations. I mean, you're a lawyer in this space because,
1: yes,
0: because it can. You said you found, you know, some intended parents via a Facebook group, you know, being altruistic in that way. It can be hard for people to find the person that they need and feel confident that that's the right match and that they have the right kind of level of involvement. And there's commercial surrogacy, which happens, is permitted overseas, but not here. What happens there where a couple decide they are going to go with someone who lives overseas?
1: Well, we know that about 80% of arrangements in Australia are friends and family. So if you don't have friends and family that are willing to be a surrogate, your next best option is really overseas. And while there's less than 150 surrogacy births here, there's over 350 children born by international surrogacy for Australian parents each year. It's easier to go overseas to find a surrogate than it is at home. And there are many countries that people go to. For example, the United States has a thriving commercial surrogacy market across the country, so many Australians go there. But they also go to places like Georgia and Mexico and Colombia. And there are risks in international surrogacy for them and the surrogate, but also for the baby. I think ideally we would be able to promote more surrogacy at home because that reduces the risks of people needing to go overseas.

0: Is there a moment during the whole experience that you went through yourself that really stays with you, Sarah?
1: Absolutely, it would be the birth. I planned for it in my mind. I expected her to go home with her parents, but to see them welcoming their little girl, who was so wanted and so loved even before she arrived, that was absolutely perfect. It was everything I planned for. I didn't want to have a baby at the end for myself. I wanted to see her with her parents, and it was incredible. It was, one of the highlights of my life was to be able to do that.
0: Do you stay in touch? Is that something that can be arranged where you, level of involvement in a child's life, even that just catching up with them every now and again?
1: Yes, absolutely. I am Auntie Sarah. We've just spent Mother's Day together, and we all live in Melbourne, so we do spend some time together throughout the year. And for the most part, that is a fairly typical story for Australian surrogacy, that people do have an ongoing relationship and the surrogate has an ongoing role in the child's life, but not as a parent. And like I say, I'm Auntie. Auntie is a fairly typical sort of arrangement that we see each other, but I'm not trying to be her parent. And she knows who I am, and that she knows that she grew in my belly and that she has connections with me and my children.
0: If someone's out there thinking about becoming a surrogate, what one bit of advice would you give them on this journey?
1: I think it takes a lot of research. It is very complex. There are Facebook groups that people can join to find out more information. But doing a bit of a Google search and finding out what's involved before they go down that pathway, it's certainly not the easier option. People often think that there's easier ways to have children. Surrogacy is not one of them. But I do think it's absolutely worthwhile for people that need to grow their families and are not able to do it themselves.
0: It's really interesting to talk to you tonight. Thank you so much for being here.
1: Thank you for having me.
0: Thank you. That's Sarah Jefford, surrogacy lawyer. Someone's texted in, very unselfish of your guests. That's right. What a thing to do for another person. We're going to go back to 1984, and this song might just get you thinking about it. I'll play you lots of bits of audio from 1984. Here's a little bit.

You're listening to 702 ABC Sydney, 666 ABC Canberra and ABC Radio right around New South Wales. And this time on a Monday is when we take you back to a random year. I want to know

0: what you were doing in this particular year. And tonight, we're going back to the year 1984. 1-300-222-702 is the number to call, or you can text 0467-922-702. So let's jump into the year 1984. It was the year Medicare was introduced, banks were deregulated, and the $1 coin was introduced to replace the $1 note. Here's Alan Stokes talking to John Joslin, controller of the Australian Mint at the time.
1: Mr. Joslin, why is the coin replacing the $1 note?
2: Two principal reasons. The first is the limited life of the $1 note. It only has a life of somewhere around about 9 months. And therefore, there's a constant need to replace those notes at a considerable cost.
1: So, in other words, it is part of a cost-saving exercise.
2: That's right.
1: Yes.
2: The coin, on the other hand, has a life of, say, 20, 30 years.
0: That was Alan Stokes talking to John Joslin, the controller of the Australian Mint at the time. Australia also got a brand new national anthem in 1984.
3: That was Advance Australia Fair. Now, as announced yesterday by the Prime Minister, Mr. Hawke, Advance Australia Fair is the national anthem. And it's the first time since white settlers came here in 1770 that Australia has had a national anthem of its very own.
0: Didn't we speak differently back then as well in the media? I wonder if you ever learnt all the words to the second verse of the national anthem. Green and gold were also declared our national colours that year. And the Hawke government was re-elected in 1984. Here's a bit from Bob Hawke's acceptance speech at the Regent Hotel in Melbourne and Coalition leader Andrew Peacock being gracious in defeat.
4: I want to congratulate Mr. Peacock, the leader of the opposition, for fighting a tenacious campaign.
5: And I would like to congratulate the Australian Labor Party for their success. They are, I think it's fairly well known now, assured of winning government.
0: And Andrew Peacock there and Bob Hawke, as you heard earlier, the Hawke government re-elected in 1984. In sport, the West Indies cricket team were unstoppable in 1984. The West Indies set a record that still makes statisticians grin and the Barmy Army members and Aussie cricket tragics wince. The first team ever to win more than 10 tests in a row, 11 consecutive test wins, the third longest streak in history, joint most wins in a calendar year, also 11. At home, they won 18 tests, second only to Australia with 19. And away from home, they weren't just good, they were historic. 25 wins in 52 away tests, the only team in the 1980s to win more than 10 overseas matches. 10 wins in England, 8 wins in Australia, 4 wins in India, 2 wins in Pakistan and a win in New Zealand. And in the wake of all those defeats, the Australian cricket captain, Kim Hughes, ended up stepping down. Here he is trying to announce that decision. Let's have a listen.
6: The constant speculation, criticism and innuendo by former players and section of the media over the past 4 or 5 years have finally taken their toll. It is in the interest of the team. In the interest of the team, Australian cricket.
0: And team manager Bob Merriman had to read the rest of the statement. Here's a bit of that.
4: The statement continues, gentlemen. It is in the interest of the team, Australian cricket and myself, that I have informed the Australian Cricket Board of my decision to stand down as Australian captain.
0: 1984 wasn't all bad for cricket, though. We also saw the test debut of a young fella by the name of David Boon.
7: Marshall powers in. He bowls to Boon and Boon flicks it out towards square leg and there's his 50. David Boon is 50. So here's a young man who's covered himself in glory in his test debut from Tasmania, David Boon.
0: And in the tennis, John McEnroe was unstoppable. Here's how his win at Wimbledon was covered at the time by the British media.
8: On the opening day of the championship, John McEnroe said he was going to let his racket do the talking. Well, he has. Connors just couldn't handle the McEnroe serve. After one of the finest exhibitions of tennis seen in a final, McEnroe won in 80 minutes. Afterwards, someone had the nerve to ask him how he might get on in a match with the ladies' champion, Martina Navratilova.
9: I mean, that's, you know, it's an embarrassing question. I mean, it's you know, I think it's ridiculous what she's talking about. She's got to be kidding herself.
10: Even on.
9: I mean, I wouldn't even waste my time even thinking about playing her. It'd be a complete waste of time for me to play her.
0: There's John McEnroe in a press conference after taking the Wimbledon singles title for the third.

0: The time. He also won in 1981 and in 1983. The Wallabies achieved their only rugby union grand slam. Australia won 4 gold medals at the LA Olympics. And the Canterbury-Bankstown Bulldogs defeated the Parramatta Eels in the NRL grand final that year. The final score was 6-4. Parramatta had been leading 4-0 at half time with this try.
1: About 3 metres out from the Canterbury line, he plays the ball back. Price gives it to Sterling. Sterling to Cronin. Cronin is in for the first try of the grand final. Cronin is in to score in front of the MA Noble stand.
0: 1300 222 702. What were you up to in 1984? Any of these little bits of audio jogging a memory for you? What were you doing? Where were you working? Did you meet your partner that year? Was your child born that year? Were you a kid like me in 1984 in the school playground? I'll tell you what I was up to in just a minute. It's widely regarded as a pinnacle year for pop music, dominated by iconic hits that defined the decade's sound. There were top transformative songs, including this one by Prince.

We also had Wham's Wake Me Up Before You Go-Go. I played a bit of Dancing in the Dark Before by Bruce Springsteen. His seventh studio album, Born in the USA, yielded seven top 10 singles, including that one. And then there was the Battle of the Christmas Singles with Bob Geldof's Band-Aid taking the top spot with his supergroup, And Do They Know It's Christmas?

This song came out on producer Al's birthday, the 7th of December. What were you up to in 1984? I said it's the battle of the Christmas singles because the single that was at number two that year was this one.

George Michael, of course, appearing in both of those. He was also in Bob Geldof's supergroup for that one. But until 2021, Last Christmas was the highest selling UK single never to reach number one. It did reach number one for the first time on New Year's Day in 2021 and became a Christmas number one in 2023. In television, it was an incredible year as well, with some brand new shows debuting that year, including The Cosby Show, Miami Vice, Murder, She Wrote, and The Transformers.

Another absolute classic. But 1984 was also the year that Perfect Match began. It started in 1984, initially hosted by Greg Evans and Debbie Newsome, and it matched up couples and sent them on mystery dates. The theme song sounded like this.

0: And then a robot called Dexter calculated the couple's compatibility scores.
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2: Fingers crossed, Kate, can you make your choice? And I've done a lot of research into this match and discovered your perfect match with a score of 69% is Stuart Blunt.
0: Yeah, I think you got the bonus prize if you happen to be most compatible with the person you'd happened to choose. 1-300-222-702. I'd love to hear from you if you appeared on Perfect Match anytime in the mid-80s there. And in movies, 1984 was a year that had some of the most iconic movies of all time. Beverly Hills Cop,

1300 222 702. What were you up to in 1984? Any of these little bits of audio making a memory for you? The other movie that was huge that year, The Neverending Story.

0: We also had Gremlins, we had The Terminator, Purple Rain, Amadeus, Footloose, The Karate Kid, Police Academy, Indiana Jones and the Temple of Doom, The Gods Must Be Crazy, remember that one when the Coke bottle falls from the sky, A Nightmare on Elm Street, The Neverending Story, as I mentioned, and this is Spinal Tap, 1-300-222-702. Do you still have an old $1 bill? And were you at any of those Windy's games? Love to hear from you this evening on 1-300-222-702. First up, though, a very, very special guest. Greg Evans is here, the former host of Perfect Match. Hello, Greg.
1: Hello, Emma. How are you?
0: Good. Did those bits of audio take you back?
1: Yes, they certainly did, the 80s, eh? 1984. Oh, domestic planes had first class and there was money everywhere in the 80s, wasn't there?
0: And everyone watched TV. There kind of wasn't the internet. You watched one of four channels on telly. So a TV show like Perfect Match was huge.
1: Well, yeah, we were very, very lucky. At 5:30 at night on Channel 10, it became the top rating show for a long time. And we would never have guessed that when it was in its infancy, and we were rehearsing in late 1983. That's when I met Debbie Newsom, and then in 1984, in the February, I think it was, a Perfect Match premiered. It was a very exciting time.
0: Tell me the truth, Greg. I was watching this in primary school, and I set up my own little Perfect Match game in the playground. So I pretended to be you, and I had three contestants on one side of the school building and then the single contestant on the other, and I would relay the questions back and forth and not let them talk to each other, and made my own Perfect Match situation. But tell me the truth. Were there people in the audience holding up fingers to say who to choose, one, two or three? What was going on there?
1: And would you ever trust them? That was outlawed pretty quickly. They were given instructions, the audience members, that there was to be no signalling. And I remember one bloke, he got very crafty. Well, his sister was on the show and she got crafty. She said, I want you to take three baseball hats in when you're in the audience. And if I'm to pick number one, you can wear the red hat. And if I'm to pick number two, wear the green hat and the orange hat, number three. Anyway, she picked a terrible man and terrible. And at the end, she opened it up to me and said, it was my brother that was in the audience.

0: I said, yeah, but what happened? He wouldn't have given you a bum steer, would he? She said, no, but I forgot the colour code.
1: It was a classic. Now, they all came back worded up. So they'd have to have really good answers to the questions. So they'd get the questions. They must have had a bit of help coming up with some cute answers that weren't the same as each other, right? They had to come up with, you know, a little pithy line, didn't they?
0: We tried to keep it as natural as possible. We didn't give them the answers, but we did show them the questions that they were going to be asked, because in rehearsal time, before the show had ever gone to air, we thought, we'll surprise them with the questions, and no one could come up with any answers. Like if I said to you, Emma, what's the funniest thing that's ever happened on a date?
1: Yeah, right.
0: You would pass.
1: Yes.
0: But if I said I'm going to ask you that question in an hour from now, you'd come up with something pretty clever.
1: Yes.
0: So that's how it used to work. Just before the show went to air, we'd say, this is what you're going to be asked. And that's how that part of it worked.
1: Now, Dexter was a hilarious feature. What's going on with those compatibility scores? Were they really fed into a computer? What was going on with Dexter?
0: They were. Now, remember, Emma, 1984, domestic computers were in their infancy. A computer in 1984 with those big IBM things with, you know, big wide tapes and reel-to-reel things were commercial computers. And that's was really what was behind Dexter. So it was genuine. There was an 18-page questionnaire filled out by each contestant before they went on the show, 9 pages about their prerequisites in a partner, and 9 pages about themselves. Statistics were fed into a really big mainframe computer, and anything above 74% compatibility, they would be a perfect match and they would come onto the show. Then of the 3 on the other side of the screen, of course, one of them was the perfect match. The other 2 weren't. And it was the job of the picker, if you like, the single contestant, to try and pick their perfect match based on the answers. And as you said, they got a bonus prize. They won a television or something if they actually got their perfect match, yeah.
1: And there was all that. So, yeah, go on.
0: And no, I was just going to say, you know, computer dating is very popular these days. In fact, as you know, Emma, I'm a marriage celebrant, and consequently, most of the couples that I marry met online.
1: So
0: this was a forerunner to it. I mean, Dexter was probably the very first computer dating service that we had, because they were matched by computer. Yeah, interesting.
1: Yeah, Greg Evans is here, the former host of Perfect Match. We're talking about 1984, the year, 1300 222 702. Love to hear from you this evening. And that show, Perfect Match, debuted in Australia in 1984. The other thing I remember from that show so much, Greg, is that moment where they have to stand on either side of the screen and the screen rolls back and you finally get to see the person who you've got to, you've obviously, they've been answering your questions, you like their voice, you've chosen them, you know, because they, and then, yeah, the screen goes back and you just see that initial reaction, and then the others have to walk past you and you see the ones you didn't choose. There's always that little wistful look for the one that was maybe a bit better looking or something as they walk past you on stage.
0: Yeah, they'd keep looking over on the couch. Oh, I didn't pick that one. It was a nerve-wracking moment for the contestants, that, and quite often they would be sweating, their knees would be shaking. And don't forget, I was standing next to one of them, the picker. I was standing right next to him or her.
1: Yeah.
0: And the screen went back. They would stand on each other's feet because they were so nervous. They'd kiss each other in the eye because they didn't know where to look. Their palms were sweaty. It was an amazing moment when the screen did slide back. And then, of course, they had to go away for a weekend.
1: I know.
0: With whoever they had chosen. Now, we did. We did send a chaperone with them to make sure everything was above board. And you would think that would be a great job, wouldn't you, Emma, that people would be a queue from here to Darwin to be a chaperone on. But they never lasted. The chaperones hated it. They said, no. They were just slaves, you know. My bag didn't arrive. I don't like my room.
1: Oh,
0: I don't,
1: wow.
0: Yeah, so the chaperones lasted about 2 dates and then they quit.
1: I love it. And then they had to come back from the date, sit on the couch, and you could tell whether the date had gone well by how close they were sitting on the couch when they came back for the chat. So they're either all cuddled up and kind of holding hands and had a great time, or they were on, you know, far ends of the sofa to have the debrief with you at the end.
0: Yeah, it was a fun bit of television, that. There's no doubt about it. And they were interviewed separately during the week, and then those interview roles were replayed on the show. So consequently, he had no idea what she'd said about him, and vice versa. And just to see the look on their face, you know, when they found out how they were perceived by the other partner, it was quite amazing. Yeah. You know, one of the things, Emma, that really impressed me was some years later. I think it was, could have been 20 years after the show finished. Someone did a special called, you know, what are they, where are they now? Or was there any romance or something?
1: Yeah.
0: And we were actually able to track down a couple at Humpty Doo up near Darwin. And the mother and father met on the show.
1: Wow.
0: And had two children. And the children had never seen their episode of Perfect Match. And we were able to track them down. The children were in their teens and say, this is the instant that your mother and father first set eyes on each other.
1: It's pretty gorgeous.
0: And there was not too many people can do that, is there?
1: Yeah, I mean, it's pretty gorgeous, Greg.
0: Yeah.
1: Now, I love that you're now a marriage celebrant. That must be come with quite the cachet to have you as the marriage celebrant. You get a lot of people kind of more my age who remember Perfect Match, second time round couples getting you to marry them.
0: Yeah. Yes, very much so. Very much so, Emma. Yeah, and I would never have thought when I was hosting Perfect Match that one day I'd be marrying lovers. That's as it's turned out to be, and it's terrific. It's a job that I really, really enjoy. In a sense, it's like hosting a television show. You know, they're the stars of the show, and I'm the compere and the guests of the audience. And these days, people are looking for a bit of fun in their wedding ceremony. Yeah. And so we can do that. No boring and lots of fun, and it works out beautifully. I'm coming up for my 1,000th wedding, Emma.
1: Amazing! That's incredible, Greg. Thank you so much for being part of our chat tonight about 1984. It's wonderful to catch up with you.
0: 1984 was a great year. Thanks for having me, Emma.
1: Thank you. That's Greg Evans. He was the host of Perfect Match, now a marriage celebrant. What were you up to in 1984? Jerry's here in Orange. Hi there, Jerry.
2: Hello. Good.
1: Yeah, carry on. What were you up to?
2: Okay. 1984, I just got back from Europe after 6 months there doing the backpacking thing, and I picked up a show called The Pirates of Penzance, but by Gilbert Sullivan, but not the Doyle Card Opera one, which is a former one, which they'd done 5 years earlier. But this was the one with John English as the Pirate King, Simon Gallagher, Marina Pryor, June Bronhill, David Atkins, and I think it was Dennis Olsen was also in it. And it was, as far as I know, it was Marina Pryor's first ever musical. And she had such a gorgeous voice and was such a beautiful personality. At one stage, she invited, you know, half the band and the cast and everything to her little bedsit flat in King's Cross with her mum and made us all a lovely dinner and had a lovely time. And Marina has gone on to huge other things.
1: Now, and, Jerry, I think that our producer Al's pulled out the audio for us. Listen to this.
3: Oh. He's growling, strutting, snarling through his raunchiest role since Judas. John English is the Pirate King in the brilliant new Broadway version of The Pirates of Penzance, with Simon Gallagher, June Bronhill, and one of the finest Australian casts ever assembled. If you think you've seen and heard English at his best, wait till you experience The Pirates of Penzance.
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1: And wait till you hear Jerry on the trombone.
2: Yeah, that's right. And also Prime Minister Bob and his wife Hazel at the time actually came and saw the show.
1: Brilliant. That's so brilliant.
2: And it was just so good. And it was Marina's first show. And she was just such a lovely person. And, I mean, John English was phenomenal. But to me, the standout was Marina, and look at what she's gone on to do.
1: Yeah, she's wonderful. Thanks, Jerry. Great memories.
2: Thank you.
1: Thank you. Yeah. Here's a text from Simon in Toon Gabby. I began my nursing career at Royal Newcastle Hospital. Yes, I'm still nursing. Started on the 16th of February. That is from Simon in Toon Gabby. And a couple of calls I'd love to get to after the news, Adam in Hurstville and Mick in Gympie, if you can hang on. We'll hear what you're up to in 1984 as well, just after the 9 o'clock news. A couple of texts coming in as well. I was cycling across Europe from London to Turkey. That's from Patrick in Summer Hill. How incredible would that have been in 1984? What were you up to in 1984? I'd love to hear from you this evening. Tell me what you were doing. And wasn't it great to hear from Greg Evans and that he's a marriage celebrant now? Just brilliant to hear what he's been up to. Coming up after the news, I'll take a couple more calls on what you were up to in 1984. Then we'll be talking neuroscience with Rick van der Swan. He's got a very interesting topic this evening. He's going to talk about psychosis, when it occurs, which disorders it can be attached to, and also the science around blindness and psychosis, because there's differences between acquired blindness and also congenital blindness as to whether you get psychosis. It's fascinating. That's after the news.
5: When our leaders speak.
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5: When surprises happen.
7: Sir David Attenborough says he's completely overwhelmed by the well wishes he's received for his 100th birthday.
5: It's on 702 ABC Sydney.
8: ABC News, good evening. I'm Noni Edwards. New South Wales police say they're not sure how long a body believed to be that of accused triple murderer Julian Ingram had been there before it was discovered in the state's central west today. The body was found in the remote Round Hill Nature Reserve northwest of Lake Cargelego today by National Parks and Wildlife workers who raised the alarm. Officers confirmed the car was the same ute Ingram was last seen leaving town in after allegedly killing his former partner, her friend and her aunt. Western Region Commander Assistant Commissioner Andrew Holland says the families of Sophie Quinn, John Harris and Nerida Quinn have been informed of the discovery.
9: The families have been advised by police that it could be Mr. Ingram. Obviously, as I said before, it's yet to be formally identified, but we believe with the identification at the scene that we've located, the clothing that the deceased is wearing, would lead us to believe that it is him.
8: The National Science Agency is reassuring Australians that there is no biosecurity risk from people being repatriated from a virus-stricken cruise ship. Four Australians, a permanent resident and a New Zealander, are preparing to board a charter flight on the Spanish island of Tenerife after the outbreak on board killed three people and infected several others. The Australian government says they'll quarantine for at least 3 weeks when they land in Perth. Global hantavirus expert at the CSIRO, Professor Glenn Marsh, says it's an isolated incident.
10: When we first started hearing news about COVID, at that point we're already hearing about hundreds, if not thousands, of people being infected globally. With this, we're hearing about a handful of people that are infected. And this virus doesn't transmit the same way, a virus such as that that caused COVID. So therefore, we're not expecting it to become a pandemic like that.
8: A Jewish musician has told the Royal Commission on Anti-Semitism and Social Cohesion his life was upended after he was the target of a doxing incident in which his personal messages were published online. Saxophonist and composer Joshua Moshi was part of a WhatsApp group of about 600 Jewish artists whose chat log was leaked in early 2024. Mr. Moshi told the commission in the days following the leak, his home and giftware shop in Melbourne were targeted with graffiti, along with threats and verbal abuse. He told the inquiry his music career also took a big hit after he was expelled from his own band as part of an anti-Israel backlash.
11: I lost a residency, I've lost countless performance opportunities. I feel like I'm being held to a very different standard and I'm no longer celebrated in the way that I was prior to the doxing.
8: A Western Sydney Liberal mayor is casting doubt on One Nation's broader electoral ambitions following the party's thumping win in the Farrer by-election. David Farley's expected to claim the federal seat, ending the coalition's 80-year hold on the regional New South Wales electorate. Celebrating the victory, One Nation MP Barnaby Joyce says Labor-held seats in Western Sydney are now in the party's sights. But Liverpool Mayor Ned Manoon says the minor party's anti-immigration policies won't translate as well in metropolitan areas.
12: Everybody knows that if you start putting the brakes on migration, you're going to start paying $10 for a cup of coffee, $35 for an avocado and toast, because there's going to be no hospitality workers. The economy is going to struggle if you do this.
8: Overseas, Iran insists its response to a US peace proposal is reasonable after US President Donald Trump struck it down. Matthew Doran reports.
13: We know that there have been various plans to end this war thrown around, various ideas about having an immediate end to the hostilities, with commitments to negotiate on some of those key sticking points, such as the future of Iran's nuclear ambitions into the future. But it appears this response from Iran hasn't met the threshold for the United States to agree. And we know that those sticking points have continued to delay any progress here, not only the nuclear program, but also Iran's insistence that it needs to be able

0: able to claim sovereignty and control over the Strait of Hormuz, that vital shipping channel.
1: And UK Prime Minister Sir Keir Starmer has vowed to prove his doubters wrong as he tries to see off a leadership challenge following elections last week in which Labour performed poorly. He conceded his government made mistakes and a Labour MP has already announced she will challenge his leadership. Sir Keir says Britain can't afford to have constantly changing leaders like their last was in the Conservative government.
2: The question whether that damages the country is not an academic question. We tested it. We tested it to destruction under the last government, and it inflicted huge damage on this country. A Labour government will never be forgiven if we repeat that and inflict that on the country. And that's what I mean.
1: You're up to date with the latest from ABC News. There's more on ABC Listen.
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5: Hope you're having a great night. Great to have you with me here on ABC Radio this evening. Neuroscience with Rick Vanderswan in a moment. Tonight, Rick's going to be taking you through what we know about psychosis, when it occurs, and it's a really interesting branch of research into psychosis and blindness and what they can extrapolate from that. That's first up. Stephen Russell will be here a bit later to talk film. Tonight, he's looking at Pike River, a New Zealand film that's out this week, and he's going to compare that with Westgate, a 2010 film that explores the trauma of the Westgate Bridge disaster in Melbourne in 1970. Alistair Bates will be along as well with What's Trending. That's all ahead for you right here on Evenings with me, Emma Crowe. But I promise to get to some more of these 1984 calls. Adam's here in Hurstville. Adam, thanks so much for holding on through the news.
6: Hello.
5: Hi, thanks for holding on through the news. How are you going?
6: Good, how are you?
5: Good. What's your memory of 1984?
6: I've got a few of them.

0: Hawthorne led by 23 points at the last change, and Essendon came back and won by 12.
1: Wow.
0: I don't know if you're going into Melbourne tonight. I know your morning show's
1: good. We get all the way down to the border. We're New South Wales. I'm sure some of it leaks over the border.
0: Essendon have a big following, and Hawthorne have a big following. Yeah. So there's people around that would remember.
1: Yeah.
0: It was before, and it was around about the time that Kevin Sheedy thought about going to a job at the Swans.
1: Yep.
0: But I'm also a St George supporter, and I remember when Eric Groth went over in the last minute of that preliminary final and Parramatta won by 1 point.
1: Yeah, and then the Bulldogs got them a bit later.
0: That was heartbreaking from a St George point of view.
1: Yeah, yeah. And how about the movies that I played there? Any of them sparky memories for you?
0: Yeah, I saw Ghostbusters with a school group.
1: Yeah. It was good fun, wasn't it?
0: I think I remember Police Academy 2, I think, came out that year. I might be wrong.
1: Yeah.
0: I remember Clive Lloyd's West Indians hammering Australia.
1: Yes, I know.
0: I didn't enjoy that.
1: No. Thanks,
0: so
1: for
0: I enjoy every minute the success the team has now.
1: Yep.
0: Because of all of that.
1: Well, thanks. Thanks, Adam. Thanks for your memories.
0: And I remember Perfect Match being on.
1: Yeah.
0: And my high school won the Rock and Roll of Stedford that year at the Sydney Entertainment Centre.
1: Thanks so much, Adam. And Mick's here in Gympie as well this evening. Hi there, Mick.
2: Oh, good evening. How are you going this evening?
1: Good, thanks. Memories of 1984.
2: Memories of 1984. You wouldn't believe it. I just got back from, where was I? I went to Venice, Prague and Italy.
1: Nice.
2: And flew into Sydney and happened to get some change. And I got some dollar notes that happened to have Commonwealth of Australia written on it.
1: Oh, right.
2: There were seven of them. So I've still got them to this day in the vault with the couple of other things that got stashed away in the shipping container.
1: Yeah, nice.
2: But 1984, when I came home, I went to a little place called Bourke out in central west New South Wales. And what a lovely little town that was in 1984. I ended up working at the abattoirs out there and what were we doing out there? Well, that's right. We were working with horses, that's right. We were boning out 200 horses a day, 4 days a week.
1: Wow.
2: Sending off to the agents. Yeah. But then I took a little short holiday. I took off to a little place called, Weewall. That's right, Weewall. I went over there and I met a fine little lass over there. And you wouldn't believe it. We spent the football season together and I didn't see her for the next 27 years. Anyway, we've been together for the last 10 years and I'll be getting out next month.
1: Thanks so much. Thanks for getting out next month. Good one, Mick. A little dad joke snuck in there at the end from Mick. 1984 we're talking about here. And Greg says, I was 11. A year earlier we'd moved from rural New South Wales to Bristol in the UK. I remember the Christmas song wars. Everything was different. The music, the fashion, the sport, friends, school, TV, snow, everything. And I loved it. We lived there for two and a half years, very formative time of life. Coming back to year six in Australia with a Southwest country accent, test your mettle. That's from Greg. It sure would, Greg.
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1: Great to be with you, filling in for Renee for a couple of weeks. And as we do on a Monday evening, Dr. Rick van der Swan is here, the neuroscientist, and he's got a fascinating topic for us this evening. Hi, Rick.
5: Hey, how are you going?
1: Good, thanks. Thanks so much for being here. You want to take us through what we know about psychosis, when it occurs, which disorders it can be attached to, and a really interesting bit of science around psychosis and blindness, because people with congenital blindness don't tend to get it, but people with acquired blindness are at a greater risk for psychosis. It's just absolutely fascinating. So let's just start with what is a psychosis and which is most common?
5: Yeah, look, the term psychosis, and everyone will have heard the term, and it actually doesn't describe an illness. Psychosis is a state, and it's a clinical state in which someone suffers.

0: suffering the psychosis has the inability to distinguish imagined situations from real situations. So they have hallucinations, and those hallucinations can be visual or auditory. They can be false beliefs. So the sort of thing that, you know, the government's, you know, implanted a microphone in my teeth so that they can listen to all my conversations, those sorts of things. And for the person suffering the psychosis, it's those experiences are completely real. Mm-hmm. And so psychosis is characterized by those types of hallucinations or false beliefs, and dissociation, the inability to tell what they're imagining, those, you know, what they're creating in their own mind from what's happening around them in the world. And that's fundamentally the difference between a mental illness that's psychotic in nature and other types of mental illness like depression and so on. And of course, schizophrenia is the most well-known and most common type of psychosis.
1: Yeah, characterised, like you say, by, you know, people say hearing voices is one of the ones that you hear about with schizophrenia.
0: That's right, yep.
1: Yeah, and other disorders can have psychosis that can happen at acute parts of them, can't they? Things like bipolar disorder can move into a psychosis at some challenging parts.
0: Yeah. So schizophrenia, the thing about schizophrenia is it's usually it usually onsets just with adulthood. So in your late teens, early 20s is the typical time people develop schizophrenia, and then they will continue to have it. But you can have psychoses associated with mood disorders, so depression and so on, but they're usually acute phases. Mm-hmm. And so they do have some, you know, you can have people who have some dissociation, but it's usually very often transient and not that

0: And that doesn't mean necessarily just, European societies, but modern democracies where, you could, there are modern democracies in Asia and so on. So it's about, modern Western democracies. That, one of the characteristics of the, those sorts of societies is that they've got really, really excellent medical healthcare, so we've got good doctors and good medical systems. And so part of that over-recognition or part of that recognition of higher rates of psychoses in Western societies is that we're just better at diagnosing them. We more often do diagnose them. People get to see doctors that are able to diagnose them. And, there are parallels in other types of illness, in other types of illnesses. So for example, in Australia, we've got a huge legacy of asbestos, and people suffer asbestos-related diseases. There are some places in the world that still use asbestos, and they never have any asbestos-related disease. And that's not because it's not there; it's just that they don't diagnose
1: it. That's interesting.
0: And so we see the same thing with psychoses. But I think the really interesting thing about that Western democracy kind of claim. So that Western democracy claim is ambivalent, ambiguous. I don't think it's probably at the heart not true. But what is true is that in non-Western democracies, outcomes are usually better. In non-Western cultures, outcomes for people with psychosis are often better than in Western societies, which is a really interesting thing, right?
1: What do you mean by better? So what is a better outcome?
0: The long-term outcomes for people suffering psychosis tend to they tend to have higher quality of life in those non-Western societies. And one of the it's a robust finding that's been done, seen in multiple studies. One explanation is that in many societies, there's much better family networks because, there's less independence. People need each other more because there's not as much money, not as much resources and so on. So family networks are better. There's more acceptance of people as they come. And so you get this social buffering, if you like. So people are not isolated, they're not put into treatment situations, they're kept at home, they're kept in the family with all that's associated with that, and that provides you with a buffer that tends to lead to better long-term outcomes. So it's a really interesting thing.
1: That is interesting.
0: So yes, we see it more often in Western cultures, probably because we're better at detecting it, but if you've got a psychosis, you're often better in a culture where there's more family, there's more support, there's community, the sense of community is stronger.
1: We're talking about neuroscience. Dr. Rick van der Swan is with us here, and we're talking about psychosis this evening and the research around psychosis. Here's a text from Greg in Ningen. Thanks so much, Greg, for texting in. Greg says, I've experienced psychosis numerous times. It's like having all emotions on high octane fuel all at once. It's difficult to differentiate between reality and your imagination. My psychosis brought on my adverse interactions with the people around me. That's from Greg in Ningen. And it sort of gets to what you're talking about there, about the need for people to be understanding and supportive if people are having a period of psychosis.
0: That's right. And one of the things, if you think about it, in Australian society, in most parts of it, we don't get to see some types of illness very, very much. And, we don't get to see people dying very often, all those sorts of things. And so they become a bit scary. And it's not scary because, in the sense that you should be terrified, but it's just not something that we're familiar with. And so you have that slight, it comes with fear of the unknown. And so if you see someone with who's having a psychotic episode, not knowing how to deal with that, not knowing how to respond to it, can be frightening in itself, independent of their behaviour. And so you get this layering of negative responses. So I think that's exactly right.
1: Mary and Mudgee has sent a text on 0467 922 702. She says, if one person in a family has schizophrenia, does a sibling have a higher chance of being schizoid or schizophrenic? Is schizophrenia genetic, she asks.
0: Yeah, look, that is a great question. And the simple answer is there is an hereditary factor.

0: But there's this really, really interesting study. And I'm just trying to, sorry, just give me a second.
1: Yeah.
0: I'm just trying to remember where it was done, and I can't, I'm sorry.
1: No, that's fine.
0: But they studied identical twins. And they, of all the identical twins in which one of the identical twins had schizophrenia, less than half of the other, in less than half the cases did the other twin have schizophrenia. So what we see is that there's a genetic disposition towards developing schizophrenia or another psychotic illness, but it's not a surety. So there's a lot of things that have to be in place for a psychosis to develop. And of course, you can get you can have psychotic episodes as a result of drug use and other things. So laying those things aside, like setting aside marijuana use and amphetamines and so on, the things that often create psychotic moments for people, setting aside those things, there is a genetic disposition, but it's not a surety. You know, other things have to fall into place. If you're in a family with psychosis in it, that, you know, there's been a few people who with psychosis, a few other things have to be in place for someone, for the chances of psychosis developing in any individual to occur. So the answer is yes, but it's not determinist. Not deterministic. Just because
1: needs a trigger.
0: Your
1: needs a
0: parents
1: trigger.
0: Had it doesn't mean you will have it.
1: A trigger like stress or something happening,
0: correct.
1: Yeah, just a certain time of life. Now, tell me about this really fascinating part of this research. I'd never heard this before. So you're saying congenitally blind people don't get psychosis?
0: Yeah, look, and this is fascinating. And one of the very best studies was done in Western Australia. So if you are born with congenital blindness, and in particular, a blindness that's associated with some problems with the cortex, so not with your eyes per se, although that works, but if you're born blind, as far and you know, if you want to talk about caveats on any argument, talk to an epidemiologist, right?
1: Yeah.
0: So at the epidemiological scale, we can't say for sure, but there are no known cases of someone who is congenitally blind ever having any sort of psychosis at all.
1: Incredible. That's amazing.
0: Yeah. And there's this great study. It was done in Western Australia. So there were 500,000 children who were in the study, 500,000 between 1980, so 1984, it's in the window, between 1980 and 2001. Of those 500,000 children, about 1,900, I think, around about not quite 1,900, just under, but 1,900, let's say 1,900 children developed schizophrenia, and more than 9,000 or 9 or 10,000 others got some sort of psychotic illness. There were, I think, 66 kids congenitally blind in there. Not one of them.
1: Wow.
0: Not one of them. And that study's been replicated all around the world. Different time frames, so there's studies before that, studies after that, and there has not been one medically recorded case of a congenitally blind person ever having psychosis. So there's something about being blind that congenitally blind. That's a big caveat.
1: Yes.
0: Congenitally blind that inoculates you against psychosis.
1: Which is just incredible, and obviously people must be trying to work that out and piece that together and drawing links in I guess the structure of the brain, the chemistry of the brain, and all of the parts around
0: that. Yeah, look, there's two theories, and it's probably a bit of both. So one of the things that you need to understand about your brain, and this is the theory one, and this is true, right? One of the things that we need to understand about our brain is that it's not like a camera. It's, you know, the way that we perceive the world is not information in, information processed, consciousness, where, you know, realization of what's going on. There's too much information going in. You know, our senses are too acute for that to happen. We just couldn't process all the information in time. So what happens is, as our brains develop, they end up becoming a predictive machine. So our brain's constantly generating this model of what we think is going to happen next, which is why when we practice things, we get better and better at it. It's like, you know, the first time you sit behind the wheel of a car, you don't know what's going to happen. You're not quite sure how it's going to accelerate and what braking's like and what other cars are going to.

do and so on. But the more you drive, the better at you become not at understanding just your, how your own car is going to behave, but what other drivers are going to do. And that's kind of a very easy metaphor to understand. Our whole life is like that. We've got predictions about what's going to happen when we put the jug on in the morning and what's going to happen when we turn the hot water on in the shower and all of those sorts of things. So we are predictive machines. Now, what our sensors do is provide a contextual update. And most of the time, that update says the prediction is okay. And sometimes it's not okay. You know, like sometimes there's unexpected things happen, and then that stuff updates the model. So you get this prediction generation, sensory checking, confirmation or updating. Now, one theory about psychosis is that there's a breakdown between the prediction machine and the update. So that checking doesn't work. And that means that the predicting that the brain does is untethered to reality. And so your brain just goes off generating predictions that have increasingly less to do with the situation you're in. And then that becomes an hallucination or a false belief. And that manifests as psychosis. Now, one of the things about our senses is humans are extremely visual animals. So if to put it into kind of cortical terms, our brain has four

0: four lobes, two hemispheres, four lobes in each hemisphere. The occipital lobe, which is in both hemispheres, is entirely visual. It's the only sense that gets a whole lobe of cortex to itself. Everything else is shared, you know. So auditory is done, auditory processing is done in the same lobe as memory.
1: Right.
0: It gets integrated with vision and so on and so forth. So everything's like that except for vision. Vision's all vision. So we are extremely visual animals. And so what the theory goes is that when you don't have any visual input ever, then you become the processes that lead to the prediction and testing of the other senses becomes much, much, much more robust because you've got nothing else to rely on.
1: Mm.
0: And so that gives you built-in capacity. So if there's something wrong, it just gives you more capacity to overcome that. The other theory is a bit like that. The brain doesn't like anything not doing, any bit of cortex not working. So if you don't have any visual input ever, all that visual cortex gets taken up by our stuff.
1: Yeah.
0: So the auditory cortex takes some of it and the somatosensory or touch cortex takes some of it and memory takes some of it and so on. And again, you get this robustness, you get this built-in robustness. So lack of vision provides the brain with opportunities to develop more capacity, which cuts out the sorts of problems that lead to psychosis. There's just more reserve, so you don't see them.
1: Then the interesting thing, though, Rick Van Swan, is that if you go blind suddenly, this flips, and this is fascinating as well. So so congenital blindness has a protective effect.
0: Correct.
1: No known cases of psychosis, but if you go blind suddenly, you become a higher risk category.
0: Correct. That's correct as well, and it actually fits into those models. So as I said, you know, vision is our primary sensory driver. And if someone goes blind in their late teens or early 20s or even later, the chances of them having some sort of psychosis increase by a bit. And the theory goes that you've built this model, that this predictive model that's highly dependent on the input of visual information. So it's a visual model with other sensory input, if you like. That's one way to think about it. You've got this visual prediction of the world and now the sensory input complements it. And then suddenly no visual checking information's coming in. And so, again, it begins to drift. So even though you might be getting a bit of auditory information or a bit of somatosensory information, in many, many people that's enough to keep it locked. But in some people, it's not enough to keep the link between the prediction and reality, you know, that checking system in train. It's not enough to hold it. And so, again, the modelling starts to drift away. It becomes unanchored and suddenly you start to get hallucinations and false beliefs again. So just as losing, you know, being congenitally blind, having all that extra cortical real estate gives you a buffer, losing access to that cortical real estate later suddenly, you know, gives you, untethers the prediction and the checking mechanisms, and you more likely to end up in a psychotic state as well.
1: Well, with the current treatments for psychosis, I guess it's drugs usually. Mm. I mean, you talked about places in the world where people don't end up in hospital. I suppose the illness runs its course over time, but I don't know. I was led to believe it's dangerous to let someone be in psychosis. There's a whole thing about being of harm to yourself or harm to others. And, you know, it's interesting thinking about what happens if you're not treated for it, but also does the treatment that we have in place in Australia, does it target this area that you're talking about, the congenital blindness? You know, is it the same part of the brain, or is it just all a coincidence that it works, that the chemicals that we use work?
0: No, the chemicals use different sorts of mechanisms, and they, you know, there's different types of drug treatment depending on the type of psychosis and what works for you. So one of the things, you know, depression is another great example. There are a number of different types of drug regimes for treating depression, and even within those drug regimes, dosages and so on are very, very individualistic, and it can take months for your medical team to work with you to find a regime that works. that works optimally

0: for you and you can tolerate, you know, it doesn't make you feel bad, doesn't make you, you know, it doesn't make you feel flat or like you're unconnected with your emotions and all that sort of stuff. And it's the same for the drugs for psychosis. There's a bit of tweaking going on. They've all got slightly different mechanisms, and your medical team will work to find the one that works best for you to create the best possible outcomes in terms of your well-being. But they don't all work on, you know, it's not like they're working to upregulate your visual system or something. Yeah. They work on other parts of the pathway.
1: Yeah. It's just interesting, isn't it, that this part of the brain has a connection and you wonder if treatment might move in that way. You know, it's just it's fascinating. What is the current treatment? Is it always medicine if someone presents with psychosis?
0: There's always drug treatment for sure, and there'll be other sorts of things going. You know, there'll be other types of therapy being involved, and often it's making sure people are out of harm's way, with lots of mental illnesses, it's contextual. So sometimes it's recognizing that some contexts are bad for you. And some are better, so understanding that. But it's also recognizing the things that might be triggering episodes. Some people in different types of mental illness, they'll recognize that they're on a path. You know, they've been operating at a certain level, and then suddenly you recognize that you're actually descending into or you're heading towards some sort of mental illness that you've had before. And so you have therapy alongside any drug regime mm-hmm. to help you understand your illness, to help you recognize those triggers, help you recognize those changes in behavior that can signal that you need to be more vigilant or you need to change something, otherwise you're going to end up back where you started.
1: So interesting to talk to you this evening. Thank you so much for some time. We'll talk to you next time.
0: Thanks, Emma.
1: Thanks so much. That's Dr. Rick van der Swan, neuroscientist. Isn't that fascinating? And that link between congenital blindness being protective against psychosis. I never heard that before. It's really the things you learn listening to the radio. Shall we find out what is trending? Alistair Bates will be playing the role of Tash this

0: Alistair Bates, producer of Evenings, welcome.
1: Hello, how are you?
0: Good, thanks. Thanks so much for being here, Al. So,
1: My pleasure.
0: Tash Hopman does this segment, so we thought, you know, I'm being Renee and you're being Tash.
1: That's right, yes. Yeah. Who would have thought?
0: What is trending is what we do this time of an evening on a Monday.
1: On a Monday, that's right. And look, the big one this week is, Emma, have you heard of the Scientology speedrunning?
0: No.
1: Well, are you familiar with speedrunning, just as a concept?
0: No.
1: So speedrunning is, it's a term that video game nerds use as a way to, a speedrunning contest is these nerds try and figure out how they can break a game's rules to win a video game fastest, to get from the start of the video game to the very end of the video game.
0: Okay.
1: And they hold actual competitions to this. Like, it is it's a nerd Olympic event.
0: Do you run past the dangerous thing? Are you trying to run
1: that's
0: past
1: right.
0: so fast
1: yeah,
0: you have
1: totally.
0: To fight the dragon?
1: Exactly.
0: Like, you run straight past.
1: That's it. Essentially, to get to the princess at the very end, it's just figuring out how they can break the rules to
0: okay,
1: do that.
0: Yeah.
1: And they've used this kind of logic to a young guy called Swiley, who in March of this year posted a video of him trying to apply video game logic to breaking into the Hollywood Scientology Center, a famously very hard to get into place. And his video went viral. And, you know, with viral videos, there's always imitators. You know, this video was viewed 90 million times before it was removed on TikTok. And, so a bunch of young imitators have kind of taken off. I think I've got a video of it here.
0: It says here, a bit of a Scientology speedrun video posted to TikTok by a young man inspired by the original video. And in it, you'll hear a group of young men fighting with a security guard to get through the front door of a building. Let's have a listen.
2: Come on, pull up, pull up, pull up. Mark and Jeremy to do this. Mark and Jeremy to do this. Let's go! Go, go, go, go!
0: And I guess, as usual, if you don't film it, it doesn't happen, right?
1: That's
0: it's all made for social
1: that's
0: media.
1: Right. That's right. It's
0: that's
1: all
0: why
1: made
0: this segment's
1: for social
0: called
1: media.
0: What's Trending?
1: What's
0: because we're
1: trending?
0: Talking about what is trending on social media.
1: Well, you know how it goes with social media. Eventually, these things leave, you know, just the States. It's gone over to the UK and eventually it made its way here. On Saturday, 100 kids tried to bust into the Castle Ray Street premises, the Scientology premises. Simultaneously, this was happening in Brisbane as well. So kids were trying to do that up there. About, I think it was 100 or 200 kids. In both instances, two people were arrested and charged with causing public nuisance. It's a weird trend. I don't think it's a good trend. And I don't think it's the end of the trend either. In the States, they took the door handles off the Scientology building so no one could come in. It's like the first time in the building's history that they've shut and locked the front doors to stop people in the street coming in. I wonder if it's going to happen here. But who knows where it's going to go next? I don't know. But it's trending for better or worse.
0: Yeah, and then you get these copycat things happening. That's not very fun. That's not very fun for the police or for the Scientologists.
1: It's strange, right? And I think it's kind of happening because, you know, Scientology is very secretive. So, you know, these kids are going in and making blueprints of the building from memory. I don't know. It's weird.
0: And you've got a little clip here. So we've got the American actress Leah Remini. She's a former member of the Church of Scientology and one of its most vocal critics, but she's urging people not to do this. Let's have a listen to her.
1: That's right.
3: Running into Scientology buildings, harassing staff, provoking reactions for TikTok is not really exposure. It feels like it's about clicks and it's turning something serious into content. And in doing so, it completely loses the point. I'm asking you to rethink this trend and to use the same creativity to highlight the real and very serious dangers of this organization in ways that truly help.
1: I agree, Leah. quickly, I'd like to thank Ella McCrindle for grabbing that audio. She had that lying around.
0: Oh.
1: So fellow 702 producer.
0: Thanks, Ella.
1: And number two for this week.
0: Yes. What else is trending, Al?
1: It's Eurovision. It's that time of the year already. Delta is performing. Our Delta. I'm not going to say what I think about the song called Eclipse. I've got a little clip here that we can play.
0: Okay.
1: It's very Eurovision, isn't it?
0: Yeah, well, it's Eurovision.
1: Exactly. Well, that's what you want. So hopefully she can win.
0: Yeah.
1: It's been, I think, 3 years since we've had somebody make the finals. So, you know, we'll find out how she went on Thursday. Fingers crossed if you love Eurovision.
0: Yeah, that's pretty exciting.
1: But, you know, I'm not going to give my opinion on the song. I don't care if it's good or bad, as long as she brings home Eurovision gold of some sort. But I did bring a couple of songs that have been called the worst online.
0: Okay, all right.
1: I've got Look Mum, No Computer, which is by the UK group. So the UK entry is by Look Mum, No Computer.
0: Okay, let's hear this.
4: Ah, if only there was a language that I could count in that would make me feel better. Oh, yeah.
1: Not great. We've got the Norway entry by Jonas Love.
0: Okay.
1: This is a bit rocking. We've got Denmark. I'm going to butcher this, so I'm sorry to any Danish people listening, but this is Soren Torpengard Lund with his song For Vi Gar Heim. He's like dressed up like a goth.
0: I don't mind
1: kid.
0: You now.
1: I know, but it's weird. I don't know. And then finally, this is kind of being the most controversial so far. It's Armenia's entry by Simon called Paloma Roomba. Kind of like a weird. It's like very rocky this year, I've noticed. But apparently these are the four worst songs for 2026. So I don't think they're that bad. So if these are the bottom four, maybe it might be a good year for Eurovision.
0: I think the rule is that they're a certain kind of song, right? Eurovision, it's kind of, if it's bad, it's good. Isn't
1: yeah,
0: that
1: exactly,
0: the
1: right? Yeah.
0: It's got a certain energy. I think this could have got a chance.
1: Exactly. Well, we can find out if Delta got in at 5 o'clock Thursday morning. And the big deal is this Sunday.
0: Thank you so much.
1: No
0: that
1: worries.
0: Is Alistair Bates with What's Trending. And for viewers in Australia, the grand final will be broadcast live on SBS and SBS On Demand on Sunday.

0: this coming Sunday, 17th of May at 5 a.m. Australian Eastern Standard Time. We're going to check in with the world of film in a moment with Stephen Russell, our resident movie critic, and he's going to have a look at a couple of different films for you. So he'll be comparing and contrasting the movie called Pike River. It's about the New Zealand mining disaster that's coming out this week. And he's going to compare it with the Australian film from 2010 called Westgate. And it deals with the long shadow of trauma after the bridge collapse in Melbourne, the Westgate Bridge. Stephen Russell's here with you now. Hello there, Stephen.
1: Hi, Emma. I've not really brought you a lot of joy today.
0: No.
1: And I apologise for that.
0: That's okay. I mean, the thing about a disaster is the stories are there. They're written already, aren't they? That's the thing about terrible human tragedy is it's almost written itself.
1: Absolutely. And look, this is a really incredible one. And I think, you know, people from Australia, and was it the Beaconsfield mine? I'm sure people will remember. It's a very similar story. It happened on November 19, 2010. And unfortunately, there was a devastating methane explosion in the Pike River mine on the South Island. And 29 men were killed. And it remains to this day the country's worst industrial disaster. But two women, Anna Osborne, she lost her husband Milton, and Sonia Rockhouse, who lost her 21-year-old son Ben, you know, within the first few days, they began to realise that there'd been some really egregious safety failings, and they weren't being told the whole story. And, you know, instead, these indomitable women, instead of being kind of overwhelmed by grief and you know, all of this information they were being bombarded with, they decided to make a stand, you know, to push not just for their own injustice, to try and get, you know, the bodies of their loved ones home, but also to change the country, to make safety laws better. And it really is a remarkable story, Emma.
0: Let's hear a little bit just from the clip. This is Pike River, the trailer. It'll be in cinemas this week in Sydney.
2: Bob, guys, listen up. Ben, you are with Joe.
3: Is he even legal?
2: 17 yesterday!
4: They're enjoying it down there.
5: Yeah, loving it.
6: This is a good job for him.
7: Don't go in tomorrow.
8: I have to. We're way behind.
9: You heard from the boys?
10: No, why?
11: There were 35 miners down in the mine. They don't know exactly what's happened at the moment.
2: There's been an explosion at the mine.
0: Pike River is the movie, and you're hearing there the mention of Ben. That's Sonia's son, Ben, who died in the disaster. And Ben's brother, Daniel, one of only two survivors to walk free from the tunnel.
1: I mean, what a remarkable story as well, Emma. You know, Sonia had to deal with the devastating loss of one son, but also the miraculous recovery of another. Mm. And look, if you're going to tell a story like this, you need to cast, you know, remarkable women to step into these big shoes. And my goodness, Emma, what a cast we have here. You've got Yellow Jacket star Melanie Lynskey, who plays Anna. And then you've got Mystery Road origin actor Robin Malcolm, who plays Sonia. And honestly, you're going to need an entire, you know, a whole box of tissues, if not two, because their performances, you know, both through the horror and the resilience and the camaraderie, you know, they put in two incredible turns.
0: Is it a little bit like an Aaron Brockovich story? They're trying to, fix cover-ups and that kind of thing. They're kind of them against the man.
1: Absolutely. Look, there was, I mean, we wouldn't have the time to go through it all, but there was just a catalogue of failures. You know, there's supposed to be safety zones within the mine that men could have got to. They weren't properly prepared. Right. You know, everything that could have gone wrong went wrong. And of course, to a certain degree, you know, when you're dealing with disaster, terrible things will happen. But there really was an air of cover-up as well. And look, this became an enormous story in New Zealand. And, you know, it went all the way to the top. They ran this campaign that kind of eventually ended up calling for the resignation of the Prime Minister as well. And, you know, this was with John Keyes before Jacinda Ardern. So you really get a bit of everything here. And it's also a really kind of rousing union story. And I tell you what, Emma, if you were a fan of Xena Warrior Princess,

0: this, you're also going to see, oh goodness, Lucy Lawless playing Helen
1: Oh,
0: Kelly,
1: wow,
0: who
1: okay.
0: is an incredible trade unionist as well.
1: Yeah, and so do you, I mean, is this a date movie, Stephen? What do you think? Like,
0: Lou, I don't know
1: first
0: about
1: date, second
0: that.
1: date?
0: Look, probably not, but if you're the sort of person that, you know, likes a bit of catharsis, that wants to get it out and, you know, have a good cry, then maybe it's the one for you, Emma.
1: Yeah, and I suppose things are being it's disaster, but people in action after that and pushing for change, you know,
0: And
1: that's
0: look,
1: the hope in it, isn't it?
0: absolutely, and that's what I always come back to. You know, no matter how dark the night, we see this incredible resilience, communities coming together, standing side by side, pushing for change to try and make sure that no one's ever in their footsteps again. And in that sense, you know, it's not all dark. The film does have a lot of hope. It has a lot of humor as well, Emma. These two women do not take any nonsense, let me tell you.
1: And you know, New Zealand, what are we seeing of New Zealand in this? Is it beautiful scenery or is it bleak?
0: Oh,
1: What part of New Zealand are we in?
0: it's so stunning. So you're in just northeast of Greymouth on the South Island. So you're surrounded by thick forested mountains. So, you know, you've got that stunning, you know, New Zealand vista that even if you just want to look at some scenery porn, you've got that, Emma.
1: Stephen Russell's here, our resident movie critic. We're talking about a couple of movies, one that's out this week. It's called Pike River. It's a New Zealand film. And we're going to compare that with a film that came out in 2010 called Westgate. And let me play you the trailer for that.
2: Are you in trouble? Do you need money or something?
3: All right, out with it. I just owe my landlord some money. I'll figure something out.
4: If you want to do me a solid, how about not kicking me out of my own house?
5: It's my house, Nana. If you don't have the money by Monday, I'm changing the locks.
3: You know, you're both welcome to stay here. I'm not that desperate.
1: I may have made up that release date. Is that out in 2010 or was it more recent than that?
0: It was a little bit more recent. I didn't want to call you out on air there, Emma, but it was last year. So
1: yeah,
0: it's not,
1: I don't know where I got the 2010 from. I just made that up in my own mind. Yeah.
0: Look, I do normally bring an older classic than 1 year ago, but I felt that these films, you know, they're in good conversation with one another.
1: Yeah, now Westgate, it was a tragedy that happened in Victoria, in Melbourne, the Westgate Bridge under construction.
0: Yes.
1: It's interesting because construction again and a workplace situation there with people injured while working and people, you know, in the vicinity and a terrible disaster there. This movie, though, it's more about the long tail of trauma that caused.
0: Absolutely, Emma. This kind of approaches that industrial disaster in a different way. And that happened in 1970. You know, a huge section of the under construction bridge went down, took 35 lives, injured 18 more. But, you know, there's all these tales of the family. A lot of the workers were immigrants. So there's kind of this sort of second generation kids that had to deal with the loss of their parents. And how this film approaches it, though, is rather than, you know, tackle the immediate aftermath, it's actually set 30 years later. And you meet Sarah Nicolazzo, who you heard there playing Netta. And she's a single mum trying to hold it together, looking after her 12-year-old son, Julian, played by Max Knappel. She's having the worst day of her life. Her mean landlord's trying to turf her out. Her mum's not much help. Her son's having a medical issue. And really while the Westgate disaster isn't front and centre, I guess what it's trying to say is that for a lot of people who live, you know, after this, They find a lot of challenges in life because, as you say, it's a really long shadow.
1: Yeah, so it's the ripple effect that an event like that can cause. There's the people who get hurt at the time, killed and injured, the immediate family members, but then even a generation later, still seeing those ripples. And the performance, they look pretty incredible, the performance in this film as well.
0: Oh, look, Sarah Nicolazzo, it's just, again, talk about an incredible woman. She just, you know, she's done a lot of stage work And she really holds the film in her shoulders. And it's pretty much, I mean, there are other people, including her son, but it's really her film. And yeah, you just get this sense of how, you know, a tragedy even 30 years in the past can still, you know, even as an adult, that what happened when you were a kid really leaves its mark and maybe makes things just that little bit more difficult. And it's also just a really interesting story looking at, you know, housing insecurity and that being a particular problem for women as they get older too.
1: And this is set in Melbourne.
0: Yeah, film. Around about the millennium,
1: yeah,
0: Emma.
1: Yeah. Oh, well, that'd be interesting as well to go back to an idea of, you know, Melbourne in the year 2000. How can people see this one if it was out last year? If people are wanting to go out and try to see both?
0: Good question. I haven't checked whether it's on a streamer right now, but hopefully it is. If not, I think it was Umbrella that distributed it, okay. But I can find this out for you, Emma.
1: That's fine. And that's called Westgate, and yes. Released last year, 2025. And yes. Writer, director, Adrian Ortega, second feature. And you also mentioned in that other film, Pike River, the person who wrote that has actually written other stories that are a kernel of sort of sparked from real life tragic situations.
0: Absolutely. So if you're interested in Pike River's directed by Robert Sarkis, who actually used to go out with Melanie Lynskey, by the way. Oh. That's how the story came to her. But Fiona Samuel, the writer, has done a couple of, true stories. One, Princess of Chaos, about a former mayor of Auckland's affair and how the kind of long tendril of how that mess unfolded. And also a film called Consent, the Louise Nicholas story, that looks at a young woman standing up against the men she's accused of sexual assault. So you look, again, Emma, I didn't bring you the lightest material this week. But
1: Eurovision just before you, so that's okay. Can have the light and shade. It's okay.
0: It's sweet and sour, Emma. Yeah, right. Life is a bit of everything, isn't it?
1: Now, I'm being advised Westgate can be watched on Apple TV at the moment.
0: Fantastic.
1: There you go. There's a place to see it on
0: and look, streamer. It really is well worth it. And even on that, you know, date, it does really well on a small budget to put you back in time to the Franco-Cotto era of Western Melbourne.
1: Yeah, there you go. New Zealand and Melbourne. Nice to have some close to home, Stephen. Really appreciate some
0: exactly
1: time this week. Yeah, thank you. I think you'll be with Renee next time. I think you're back in a fortnight. I think Renee will be back then as well. So thank you so
0: Thanks
1: much.
0: Thanks so much, Emma.
1: Nice
0: good night.
1: To meet you. Yeah, Stephen Russell. He is our resident movie critic here on 702 ABC Sydney, 666 ABC Canberra, and ABC Radio right around New South Wales. We'll find out what Phil Clark is up to on Nightlife soon, but let's have a bit of a song. Here's Split Ends, History Never Repeats.

0: There's Split Ends with History Never Repeats. Emma Crowe with you. Phil Clark's here ahead of Nightlife this evening. Hi, Phil.
1: Hello, Em. How are you?
0: Great, thank you. What are you up to on the Nightlife tonight?
1: We're going to have a look at the ticker tonight with Dr. Stephen Fenton, who's a preventative cardiologist. And he's on the case of heart attacks. A lot of the awful number of people, hundreds of people, just drop dead every year from heart attacks. Mm. And if you chuck in all the rest of the people who die of heart disease, it's a pretty grim tally. So how might we look after this and look after ourselves? So that's our task tonight. We shall bring you tips and all that sort of thing to look after your heart in our first hour. If you've got questions too about your heart or how to look after it, make sure you give us a call. What else? Belinda Smith in the second hour with Nightlife Science. There's some terrific stories around in science, so we'll check those. Do you know that you can learn things when you're asleep?
0: Oh, I've heard this. I think I used to try this when I was doing my HSC. I used to put little headphones in and try to listen to my French vocab and maths formulas.
1: There appears to be. That's right. The idea of going to sleep with a Duolingo tape flying in the morning, you wake up speaking perfect Italian. There is a flaw in this, but anyway, we'll explore that. What is the best town in Australia, best tourist town in Australia? It's been voted on by travel industry experts, and we shall reveal. I've got a personal connection with it, actually.
0: Oh, so okay.
1: Do you feel
0: a bit worried about revealing it because everyone will go there now? Are we about to wreck it, Phil?
1: No, that's all right. Okay. They need it.
0: Okay, that's good.
1: So we'll check that out as well. What else? And we'll play the Mighty Challenge. And I'm having a chat with Ray Bonner in American Insight too. Ray's a Pulitzer Prize winner. He's in New York, and he'll give us the lowdown on where the Iran-US-Israel peace negotiations, ceasefire negotiations are at. So we'll check all of that out. Love your views on the Farabee election too. We'll do all that later on as the night unfolds. So there's plenty on. It's going to be a busy week with the budget tomorrow as well.
0: Yes, it will be. And you'll be probably breaking all that down after that happens as well tomorrow. But we'll chat to you then. Thanks so much, Phil.
1: Okay.
0: That's Phil Clark. He's on your radio after the 10 o'clock news. We've got 5 minutes of news now at 10. I'll see you tomorrow.
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5: The inquiry has been examining how the sharp rise in anti-Semitism has manifested in schools, workplaces and other settings.
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7: ABC News, good evening, I'm Noni Edwards. Australians caught up in a deadly virus outbreak on board a cruise ship will have to wait even longer to return home. Harry Buttonshaw reports.
8: Four Australian citizens, a permanent resident and a New Zealand citizen were scheduled to land in Perth tomorrow. Their flight from the Spanish island of Tenerife will now make a stop over in the Netherlands before continuing on to Perth later in the week. The group is part of nearly 150 people that are being repatriated after a hantavirus outbreak on board a small cruise ship, which killed three people. The Department of Foreign Affairs says the flight remains subject to health advice and operational conditions during the journey. The group will be forced to quarantine for 42 days in Perth, with experts reassuring people they pose little risk to the community.
7: Authorities say an American and a French national who've returned to their home countries have left a cruise ship hit by a deadly outbreak of hantavirus have tested positive. Jono Wakeley has more.
9: The US Health Department says in addition to one confirmed case, a second American national on the repatriation flight home has shown mild symptoms and that the pair have travelled in biocontainment units as a precaution. France's health ministry says one of its citizens has a confirmed case of the virus. She's isolating in a special hospital and her health is deteriorating. More than 90 passengers of the MV Hondius ship, which is currently docked in Spain's Canary Islands, are being repatriated. Three people have died since the start of the outbreak, a Dutch couple and a German national.
7: Back home, New South Wales police are working to formally identify a heavily decomposed body found in the state's central west. It's

0: After he was accused of killing three people and injuring another in the Central West on January 22. And although it has been police that have been searching, it was actually National Parks and Wildlife staff that found the body of a man that is believed to be Julian Ingram next to a ute. It was at Round Hill Reserve, which is 100 kilometres northwest of Lake Kajaliko, where he was last seen. And there have been no positive sightings of Julian since that day.
1: The Royal Children's Hospital says a young boy rescued from under a train at North Melbourne Railway Station this afternoon is in a critical condition. It took emergency services nearly an hour to free the boy who was trapped under a train carriage halfway along a platform at the station. It's not yet clear how the boy, aged 11 or 12, became trapped. Ambulance Victoria's Alex Hemsley says it was a confronting scene for first responders.
2: We will be providing significant welfare support for our staff members on scene now and moving forward, as will the other services, but incredibly traumatic for all involved.
1: Iran has defended its response to a ceasefire proposal from the United States as reasonable. US President Donald Trump says Iran's counteroffer was unacceptable. It reportedly would have separated negotiations between issues on the Strait of Hormuz and other issues like Iran's nuclear enrichment program. Iran's foreign ministry spokesman Ismail Baghaei says the counterproposal includes Iran's legitimate rights.
3: We did not ask for any concessions. Iran's call for an end to the war in the region, its demand that what it describes as maritime piracy against Iranian ships, actions characterized as a naval blockade, be brought to a halt. Are these unreasonable demands?
1: Britain's embattled Prime Minister Sir Keir Starmer says he'll fight any leadership challenge that arises from last week's election results that he concedes were disappointing. Since coming to power almost 2 years ago, Sir Keir's government has been embroiled in a series of scandals. At a speech in London where he reiterated his commitment to the prime ministership, he announced several new pieces of legislation, including the nationalisation of British Steel.
4: Legislation will be brought forward this week to give the government powers, subject to that public interest test, to take full national ownership of British Steel. Public ownership in the public interest. Urgent government on the side of working people.
1: And lawmakers in the Philippines have voted to impeach the Vice President, Sara Duterte. A House Justice Committee last month found probable cause for impeachment in a petition accusing her of misusing public funds.

0: Who will win the AI race? Has gambling become our national sport?
1: Questions. They've never been more important. So the one thing we'll never question is our duty to keep asking. ABC News. Keep asking.
2: There's no doubt the country music...
3: It's just gone 6 minutes past midnight. Good to be with you. You should be getting us loud and clear wherever you are. There are some issues a bit later on after midnight, but not too many. I shall let you know about those a bit later on in the program. Yes, a busy week coming up. Tonight we're going to be talking about heart attacks and what you can do to prevent them and ways you might live a better and heart-healthy life. With Dr. Stephen Fenton, who will join us. So if you've got questions for him, 1-300-800-222. Plenty of heart attacks, figuratively, I suppose, at the weekend, weren't there, in the by-election for Farrer, which saw the decimation of the coalition vote. So interested in your views about all of that, too. We'll do that in the last hour of the program. And that'll be the focus of discussion all week, I imagine.

0: panel to try and chew over the details. Well, the things we don't know. There's always something in the budget that they've held back, even though, of course, broadly, in a broad brush sense, probably we do know quite a bit about what's going on and what the government's planning. So that's tomorrow night. So we've got plenty on for the rest of the week as well. So I hope you can stay with us. 1-300-800-222 is my number. Keep that handy. You'll need it for the Mighty Challenge anyway, a bit later on, if you want to achieve fame and glory. You know what I mean. Also coming up tonight in our second hour, Hugh will lead the Nightlife News Breakdown, Belinda Smith on science, and we reveal the best tourist town in Australia as voted by tourists. Operatives and writers and so on, the experts in the field. They've voted for what they reckon is the best town in Australia, so we'll reveal that a bit later on in the program. So looking forward to that as well. So plenty of things on. Ray Bonner's going to join us for American Insight in the last hour of the program, so looking forward to that. Ray's a Pulitzer Prize winner himself. He's in New York. So we'll be on the streets, as it were. I'll try and get some insight from his many decades of experience reporting on American politics about where he thinks the negotiations over a ceasefire are with Iran and the USA and Israel. So all of that coming up as well. So we've got plenty of things to do, plenty of time to do it as well. I would love you to join us as well. So keep that number handy, 1-300-800-222 is my number if you'd like to call.
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0: Here's a stat that might shock you. 40 to 50 Australians a week drop dead from a heart attack with often no symptoms or warning. Plenty of others get sick from heart disease and may ultimately sadly die as well. Coronary heart disease is the world's leading cause of death. For those who've managed to dodge it, and dodge the worst after a heart attack, you will attest to how profoundly it impacts your life and your family's life as well. There's a whole lot of focus in the medicinal community on disease management. Perhaps prevention in the first place doesn't get the same attention. Dr. Stephen Fenton is trying to turn that around. He's a cardiologist with over 40 years of experience and has developed what he calls the five-channel lifestyle, the 5CH lifestyle. It's also the title of his new book, where he talks about prioritising early detection and prevention using natural methods over management with medication. And he joins us in the studio. Stephen, good evening to you. Welcome to Nightlife.
3: Good evening, Philip.
0: It's terrific to have you.
3: Your listeners, lovely to be here.
0: Yeah, well, it's great to have you with us as well. Is it technically accurate to say that a heart attack can hit anybody at any stage? Because perhaps in the public mind it's associated with being older.
3: Yes, well, certainly it is more risky as we get older, but tragically it can occur in very young adults. It's not when we talk about heart attacks, we're talking about an occlusion of one of the coronary arteries, and that's not typically something that would happen in children. But there are people, certainly in their 20s, believe it or not, who have heart attacks, and children certainly do have the early signs of plaque buildup in their arteries, which is of concern. So it can strike anybody, but typically over the age of 30, it would be the leading cause of sudden death in men and women.
0: I suppose we should have started with some definition anyway, shouldn't we? Tell me, what is a heart attack anyway? It sounds as though your heart itself stops, but that's not often the reason, is it?
3: Well, sometimes it does stop, but a heart attack technically is when one of the coronary arteries, which are the little arteries running on the outside of our heart muscle, become occluded suddenly. And they become occluded, Philip, suddenly because there is a blood clot that comes along and blocks the artery off. But what has been underlying that blood clot has actually been building up usually for many years. And that's really what the aim of prevention is, to pick up that early plaque. We call it plaque. Technical name is atheroma, that soft plaque. And then when it hardens up and calcium moves in, we call that atherosclerosis. So nearly every heart attack is actually an atherosclerotic event. And

0: What preventive cardiologists are now trying to do is encourage people who are at risk to get tested so they can pick up the atherosclerosis earlier and prevent that event occurring.
1: So that's a, what is that? So it's a plaque, is it? Or is it a thickening of the artery? What is it again?
0: Plaque is a buildup of fatty rubbish. And atheroma is actually a combination of cholesterol and some blood cells that move into it. When pathologists first looked at the problem of atheroma, they called it atheroma because of the fact that that's a Greek word meaning porridge, or it looked like gruel or porridge. So they called it atheroma. I should point out for your listeners that what we're really talking about here with prevention and the methods that we are recommending is for people who are well and have no symptoms, and but do have potential risk factors for developing this problem. A lot of the things I'll be that are in the book and recommended are aimed at that group that we broadly speaking label primary prevention. And we're not talking about secondary prevention quite so much here. Prevention is vitally important for those folks. That's people who've already had heart attacks, bypass stents, strokes. So that's secondary prevention. But we need to make a really big effort to prevent this happening in people who are seemingly well. And that's what my goal is and my passion is, to try to help achieve that.
1: As you get older, does everyone, do everyone's coronary arteries become more occluded and blocked up? Everyone, the pipes in your house do. So
0: yeah, that's a great question. Look, I guess the answer is probably yes. When we age, there is more chance of getting some plaque laid down. But in every population that's tested for plaque, about 50% don't have any plaque. If we take people between the ages of about 45 and 75, every study shows that those having the calcium score test that I'm happy to expand

0: very important.
1: Just give them to us again. Smoking.
0: Smoking.
1: High blood pressure.
0: High blood pressure. High cholesterol.
1: Yep.
0: And diabetes.
1: Okay.
0: And we've come a long way since the 1950s, but what's very interesting and amusing probably just to look back on is when President half of heart attack victims don't make it to hospital.
1: Yeah.
0: So they don't have the opportunity to be defibrillated. Some do get lucky with some of the public defibrillators around if there are bystanders. I think the statistics now vary a little bit, but it's at least 30 to 50% of people don't make it to hospital.
1: Even if you have a defibrillator.
0: Well, you have to have that defibrillator pretty quickly. You don't have much of a window. You need very good...
1: And someone who knows what they're doing.
0: Yeah, very good CPR resuscitation by bystanders has to be very effective to avoid cerebral damage. Mm. And the defibrillation has to be quick and effective. So a few people do get saved. Mm. And it's very important that we've got those defibrillators available. But time is of the essence. Mm. The good news, though, is that people that get to hospital now, a very high survival rate.
1: So if you can get to hospital, if you can get to to emergency, you do stand a reasonable chance of survival.
0: You've got a 95% chance of survival these days, whereas when I trained as a registrar, there was about a 35% mortality rate.
1: Yeah.
0: So the key for your listeners is if they get chest pain and it's prolonged, they shouldn't muck about thinking it could be indigestion or something else. It's much better to call an ambulance, get to hospital promptly.
1: Tell me the symptoms again.
0: So if you're blocking a coronary artery and starting to have a heart attack, you're going to get a heavy chest discomfort. It's usually described as a tightness or a pressure, vice-like symptoms. It's often described as an elephant sitting on somebody's chest.
1: Mm-hmm.
0: But the pain can be also in the arms, and it can be up to the jaw, and it can be between the shoulder blades. So it can be in all of those areas or some of them.
1: You don't not notice it.
0: That's correct. I mean, some people don't get discomfort, Philip. Some people just get suddenly breathless and sweaty, and if you're not feeling well, again, not a bad idea to call an ambulance. But majority of people will have discomfort, and it's not just a little twinge that'll go away. This is a persistent, quite severe pain, and dialing 000 for an ambulance is

0: the impossible. Yeah, well, maybe that's the case as well. You're interested in prevention. So look, of those four risk factors we're talking about, let's not too much spend too much time talking about smoking. Everyone knows smoking is bad and you shouldn't do it. So just don't smoke, people. Of the others, particularly the high cholesterol, high blood pressure issues are probably quite controllable these days, aren't they? You're very interested in these things called coronary artery calcium scores, what's often called a calcium score. You need to have a pretty specialized test to get a score. What does it actually measure?
1: Well, a calcium score is counting the amount of calcium that's in the coronary arteries. As I said, we start with soft plaque called atheroma, but that starts to calcify up over a period of time as part of the body's attempts to heal it. And that's actually considered a good thing. It's trying to stabilize plaque and make it less vulnerable to burst. A calcium score is very much like a mammogram of the heart. It's not a complicated test. It can be done by any X-ray place anywhere, any good X-ray place, in their CT machine, CT, computer tomography machine. And it just requires a breath hold and a quick picture, and then you'll get a number, which is a reflection of how much calcium you've got. Now, that's not out of anything. It's just a number. It's not a percentage. It's an infinite number. So,
0: what's a good number?
1: A good number is zero. That means you've got no calcified plaque.
0: What's a bad number?
1: A bad number might be 1,000 or 2,000. That's a lot. Right. A few hundred's quite a lot, but it depends on the age of the patient, because if you're in your 40s and you've got a calcium score of even 5 or 10, that means you've got that atherosclerotic process and you're very likely to have quite a lot of soft plaque as well as the hard plaque. Where there's hard plaque, there's going to be soft plaque. And so specialists have to be careful. They know the pitfalls of calcium scoring. So in a young patient, particularly if there's a strong family history, we may go beyond a calcium score. We might put up some dye and do a test called a CT angiogram. But that's really not a test we can do on everybody. So that's why I'm so passionate about the calcium score. It's a great screening test as long as we know the limitations.
0: If you have, because I don't want to scare anybody, if you had a high calcium score, it doesn't mean you're going to have a heart attack.
1: Not at all. Getting a calcium score result that's not normal is a good thing because we can do so much about it. Not having the test in the first place, if you have a high score, is a problem because you could be at risk.
0: But a high calcium score means that your coronary arteries have very likely deposited a reasonable amount of plaque.
1: Correct. That is correct.
0: But that in itself might not necessarily be a fatal thing.
1: Correct. Absolutely. And
0: I think it was explained to me once, as long as there is no particular narrowing or other reasons, it may not necessarily be a death sentence, in other words.
1: Well, you know, it's interesting you say that because up to the 1970s, it was thought that a heart attack was due to a progressive narrowing of a coronary artery. Mm-hmm. It's a bit like stalactites and stalagmites, got gradually more narrowed until it finally narrowed and had a heart attack. And then we learned from some very interesting science observations by a surgeon in America, actually, that that wasn't the case. And what we now know is that the majority of heart attacks, and this is a hard thing for people to understand, the majority of heart attacks are due to non-obstructive plaque. In other words, you know, there's plenty of room for the blood to flow in many patients. The plaque is on the wall, but it hasn't blocked the blood flow to the extent that they're going to get warning symptoms. And non-obstructive plaque can crack and burst just like a severely obstructed lesion can. Blood clot will come along and block the artery. And that's actually the case in the majority of arteries. So that's one of the reasons that stress testing, which used to be done as a screening tool, is not really of any use in that situation, because blocked coronary artery is a very late manifestation of coronary artery disease, and we have to pick it up much earlier.
0: Which you say you can with a calcium score.
1: Well, it has its limitations, but as a broad screen, it's certainly the best test available now, and that's widely accepted. Cardiologists right across the board are pushing hard for a Medicare rebate. We're pushing hard to get that much better understood, and that's the purpose of my book, to try to get the information out there for patients and doctors.
0: How often should you have a calcium score?
1: Well, That's a fantastic question.

0: question. And the world at the moment, Philip, doesn't actually have an agreed position on who should have a calcium score, which I cover to some significant degree in the book. Guidelines that doctors are given from our learned colleges to help us say a few things that I don't totally agree with. We talked about the four traditional risk factors, but there are another 20 things at least that matter. Mm-hmm. And we could broadly speak about those as non-traditional risk factors. They include things like family history. Mm. And our family history, I think, would be obvious to just about everybody. You have a couple of brothers, your father, maybe a mother with heart disease, your chances go up very significantly. But that's not in the traditional risk scores. The food that you eat for the last 20 or 30 years, if it's pretty unhealthy food, to me that's a risk factor. There are psychosocial issues like stress and depression, which are factors. There's being overweight, there's being sedentary. For women, there are issues like premature menopause, preeclampsia, gestational diabetes. There's some special cholesterol molecules. There's one called Lp(a), which is a very important thing maybe I can introduce to some of your listeners. If they have a family history of heart disease, they should talk to their family doctor about getting an Lp(a) test. And I cover all of these in the book, and I've actually developed something in the book called a personal risk profile score. Mm-hmm. And it's simply an addition of all of those things. Plus, you do get points for age and gender if you're a male above 45, female above 55. And on that risk profile score, which is available free on the 5CH lifestyleweb.com webpage. It's an interactive thing, and you just work out how many points you have. For me, it works, and this has been published very well. If you have 3 points or more, I think a calcium score is recommended. And if you have a lot of points, like 6 or 7 or 8, it's very strongly recommended.
1: Mm, okay. All right. We are going to talk about what to do about it. We're told that statins are the magic drug for plaque because they can prevent its build-up, and some cardiologists apparently believe that it can reduce plaque build-up. What do you think about it?
0: Yeah, they're true statements. There's no question about that. Statins were first clinically studied in the 1990s, with the first paper coming out in 1994, it clearly showed a mortality benefit mm-hmm. in patients with heart disease. And every study that's come out since then has supported that. So statins definitely work. They work by essentially turning off the production of cholesterol in the liver. Mm-hmm. And the reality is that we're born with very low cholesterol levels, but they go up very quickly and they stay high. And some people take the view that nearly all human beings are hyperlipidemic, which means just about everybody has a high cholesterol level. Mm-hmm. And probably that's true. Just about everybody could benefit from a lower cholesterol level. But does the whole world need to be on statins? I've heard that, you know.
1: I've heard that view put.
0: It has been put.
1: That everybody should be on them.
0: But I don't really agree with that. I think there's an abundance of evidence now, and most cardiologists accept this, that if your calcium score is zero, with a few exceptions, you don't need to be on a statin.
1: What if your calcium score is 500?
0: Then probably a statin would be part of your management.
1: Right, okay.
0: But the beauty of the 5CHs and why I've written about it is that that can lower cholesterol levels very dramatically before a statin. Mm. So I see reductions of 25 to 50% in my patients who adopt the 5CH diet and lifestyle. And that's why I want to share it with people.
1: Can you have low cholesterol when you test it in a blood test and a high calcium score?
0: Yes. If you smoke 4 packets of cigarettes a day, that's going to be you.
1: No, if you're not a smoker.
0: Well, high blood pressure, genetics. You can have a normal cholesterol level and still have a significant amount of plaque for various reasons.
1: Yeah. Okay, but just back on that point, so it's your view is that taking statins may well reduce plaque?
0: It's definitely part of our armamentarium. I mean, I'm not anti-statin. I just think that lifestyle is paramount. Diet and lifestyle is number one, and statins and other drugs follow.
1: 1-300-800-222 is my number. Let's take some calls. Abby has been hanging on there. So, sorry, Abby, hello. You're with Dr. Fenton now.
2: Oh, thank you. I just wanted to ask the doctor about I've had... My cardiologist is not happy with my LDL level. Haven't been able to get them down far enough, and he's suggesting that depending on how I'm going, whether I might have to have the injection. I was wondering what side effects there are for that.
0: Can you tell me, Abby, have you ever had any heart trouble in the past?
2: Yeah, well, I'm very grateful. I'll say this to people, don't ignore any symptoms. I was at my GP and she said, oh, is there anything else? And I said, oh, I'm feeling really unfit. And went for all the tests and found blockages in my heart and I've had six stents.
0: Okay. Well, so you fall, as I was describing earlier, as a secondary prevention patient. So it's really important that your LDL is very low. I totally agree with your doctor. Do you know what your LDL is at the moment?
2: Not off the top of my head. Mm. It is, well, fairly low. It was under two, I think.
0: Okay. And you're already on in statins, I guess, are you?
2: Yeah. On both of them and, you know, and like the, you know, where you have the two tablets.
0: Yep, the two tablets,
2: in the packet.
0: Yep.
2: And also, you know, the low-dose aspirin.
0: And is your diet pretty good?
2: Well, reasonably. I am a little overweight.
0: Mm-hmm.
2: And I injured my leg from not getting as much exercise as I was, but I do try and keep a bit active, but not for half an hour every day.
0: Mm. Well, you may benefit from a discussion about the 5CH diet and lifestyle, which we'll probably get into shortly. But I do agree, broadly speaking, Abby, that if you're a secondary prevention patient with previous stent, you want your LDL to be very low. And the reason for that is so you get plaque regression. So that's the good news in prevention at the moment. Plaque can regress. It can actually go away. The calcium doesn't go away, but the plaque goes away. But to get that, we need an LDL. And for listeners who don't know what I'm talking about with LDL, that stands for low-density lipoprotein. That's actually the component of cholesterol that does the damage, whereas the HDL, which is the high-density lipoprotein, is the good guy. He's the garbage collector that gets rid of cholesterol. So you do need a low cholesterol to get plaque regression, and injections definitely worth considering.
1: Thanks, Abby. Good luck with it. Bed's texting saying, Doctor, I've heard that statins are plaque-stabilising. Is this right? Well, I think you just said yes.
0: That's correct. They do, by getting rid of the soft plaque. Yep.
1: Yeah, okay. If you're 60 years old and you've got some warning signs, can you eat your way out of it? And can you lifestyle your way out of it?
0: Well, to a very large degree, you can.
1: I mean, that's a positive message.
0: That's the message of my book, the 5CH lifestyle. You absolutely can. It doesn't mean you won't necessarily benefit from a drug like a statin, but if you do really well with your diet and lifestyle, the dosage of the statin that you require to get your LDL to the desired target might be lower.
1: Mm.
0: Now, everyone's different. It kind of depends on your plaque situation and what your LDL target is.
1: Okay. 1-300-800-222 is the number. Brian from Taree. Hello, Brian.
3: Hello, how are you?
1: Not bad.
3: Good evening, Doctor.
0: Good evening, Brian.
3: I have a weird case, Doctor. I was born in 1937,
1: mm-hmm.
3: 4 months premature, and lived near a hospital and casino when it was flooded, and I was lucky there was a little hospital up the road. Since then, now, as you said, 88, a bit over, I drink in the summertime about 12 litres of milk a day, and winter about 6.
1: 12? Okay.
3: Yeah, 12 litres, yes, a day. And I just had a mint to go. I had a couple of cream caramels and cream, and before that I had 3 bowls of cream of mushroom soup with milk and cream and whatnot.
1: Brian, are you sponsored by a dairy company or what's going
3: on? I used to work. Dad was managed a butter factory.
1: Oh, there we go.
3: Yes. And now they're worried about my blood sugar. Oh, look, Brian, you've got a little lump on your leg there. It might be a blood clot. And at the moment I'm having trouble with my legs. I had an ulcer on one leg. And about, 11 months ago, I had a COVID vaccination.
1: Mm.
3: And ever since, my ankles and my toes are like they've got electricity in them.
1: Well, let's talk about the milk for a second, Brian. Let's talk about

0: the milk for a second. Stephen, is milk, drinking that much milk, I mean, it doesn't sound to me as though it's ideal, but...
1: It's not what I'd recommend. Brian has done very well. He's 88 and he may have extremely good genes. Some people are genetically blessed, but the majority of people having a lot of full cream milk would be getting quite a lot of saturated fat and would have high cholesterol and probably not the ideal.
0: Probably not, Brian. All right. B says, Doctor, I meant, do statins actually stop plaque rupturing and getting a clot?
1: Yes.
0: They can do that too.
1: That's what we're trying to do, because the plaques that rupture and then lead to the clot are vulnerable plaques, and when we do CT angiograms, that's when we put up the dye and have a look, we can see the soft plaque, we can see certain characteristics of that plaque that are regarded as high risk, and the statins and everything else that we can do to lower cholesterol will definitely improve that situation.
0: Okay, so yes to statins. I mean, some people think they're a wonder drug, and I know there are people who, some people can't tolerate them, can they? There's some people get muscle soreness and so on, and if you can't tolerate them, well then...
1: Some people can't and do get muscle aches. The good news is we've got several statins, and a lot of people can tolerate another one if they're tried on
0: Thanks, Anthony from Encounter Bay in South Australia. Very kind of you. My guest is Dr. Stephen Fenton. He's a preventative cardiologist and author of The 5CH Lifestyle, which is a way to lower your cholesterol without medication, reduce your risk of heart attack and achieve long-term wellness. Now, they're big claims, Stephen.
1: Well, that's
0: tell
1: true.
0: Tell me about the 5CHs.
1: Well, your listeners may want to get a pen and pencil for these, but a pen and paper, but it's chops, cheese, chips, chicken skin and chocolate. They are food icons.
0: No chops. Are you saying chops. These are things we should avoid?
1: They should be minimized or avoided to lower your saturated fat.
0: Hang on. Chops.
1: Cheese.
0: Chips. Yep.
1: Chicken skin.
0: That's odd.
1: And chocolate.
0: Okay. Chicken skin. Oh, I mean, I presume you mean these are representative things. So
1: they're icons. Yeah. So chops is going to be beef and lamb plus processed meat.
0: So
1: salami.
0: No red meat.
1: That's correct. Or I'm not saying no, I'm saying minimise it. It depends who you are as to how little, but these are all things that should be targeted. Cheese is iconic for all things dairy except for skim milk, anything from a cow except for skim milk.
0: You don't reckon we should eat much cheese, do you?
1: No, that's perhaps where I differ from some other people.
0: Yeah, I was interested when I was reading your book, I thought, not everyone says that.
1: No, they don't. And that's one of the little problems I have with dietitians. They encourage people to have more dairy. But I measure these things, and if anybody's in doubt about it, I just encourage them to do a little personal experiment where for a month they have their usual dairy and a generous amount of dairy, and then measure your LDL cholesterol level. And then for the next month, don't have any dairy. And see what happens. Because one of the things nobody disagrees with, Philip, is that a lower LDL is protective. And the things that we can do to lower LDL are of benefit. So I do measure these things a lot, and that's what I consistently find. I have patients who grow up on dairy farms who have got really bad arteries. So there's a lot of things. And when I have a patient, to be quite honest, that comes into my rooms and say, Doc, I love cheese, invariably they have plaque. So that's my experience.
0: Okay. Brian, if you're still listening, you probably should cut back on the milk, therefore, and cut back on the cheese. Okay. Chips is what? Saturated fat?
1: Well, chips is deep fried food. That's an icon for deep fried food. Chips itself, packet chips, unhealthy snacks, schnitzels, calamari, Asian food that's deep fried. That's chips. Chicken skin is kind of self-evident, but it also is a little nod to things like pork crackling, other animal skins. And chocolate is chocolate itself.
0: Are you saying you shouldn't eat chocolate?
1: That's what I'm saying. It's got a lot of saturated fat in it because of cocoa butter and a lot of sugar. Dark chocolate.
0: What about a little bit each day? A
1: little bit of dark chocolate would be the way to go if you're going to have chocolate. But for people who, like one of your callers just now who have already had stents, they should be pretty strict with their diet. They shouldn't be really having too much of any of these things. But if you don't have too much plaque, then maybe a bit of chocolate. But that's also iconic for all the other sugary things, pastries, donuts, cakes, biscuits.
0: How much red meat do you reckon you should eat a week?
1: Well, I believe the
0: if you like to eat it.
1: Yeah, then. I think the answer comes from your individual assessment. If you've got no plaque, it's not so bad.
0: Hmm.
1: But if you've had a heart attack or you've got a lot of plaque, I think you should limit it to perhaps once a fortnight. That's what I recommend for my high-risk patients. And better protein healthy sources will be fish and then more fish and skinless chicken and maybe half a dozen eggs a week and then maybe little bits of the other white meats.
0: Eggs perhaps. Are okay, aren't they?
1: Well, eggs contain cholesterol. And so things like eggs and also crustacean seafood that contain cholesterol, they also in high quantities will put up the cholesterol.
0: My texter says, does cheese include cottage cheese?
1: Yes, it does.
0: I knew we wouldn't get away with it. 1-300-800-222 is the number. Lance from Geraldton. G'day, Lance.
2: Evening, gentlemen. Yeah, the question I have for the doctor is I don't normally have normal cheese, but what I do have is goat cheese, and I have also tried sheep cheese, which I do like. I believe they're supposed to be a lot better for you. Is that correct?
1: Well, look, I haven't seen that many studies, Lance, but I do think they all contain saturated fat. So, again, it depends who you are, but if you're not sure about it, I would have a fair bit of it for a month and do your blood test for your cholesterol profile, including LDL, and then have another month where you don't.
2: I do look on the back and read the label, and the levels there seem to suggest it's a lot lower than normal cheese.
1: Yeah, it may well be, it's still probably got some saturated fat, so just need to be careful.
2: Okay, mate.
0: Okay, Lance, thank you. Lead from Bankstown says, I do agree with your guest about all the sea icons. Lucky he didn't name craft beer, Cabernet Sauvignon, Canadian Club, coffee, Canadian Club or coffee. This raises the issue of alcohol, which you didn't mention in your list there. What do you think about alcohol?
1: Well, look, your listener and you will be pleased to hear that there is a chapter in the book called Chardonnay and Champagne.
0: Okay.
1: So the book is full of CHs. So that is covered. And the answer is, as I say in the book, sobering. The latest evidence on alcohol is not that favourable from a medical point of view.
0: Mm.
1: So we're a little bit stuck because we know it's a nice social activity. People enjoy it. The evidence is that it's probably not that good for us. So there was the most favourable study was some years ago, which showed that one drink was possibly good for us, although that's in doubt now. Two drinks was neutral and three drinks was harmful. And more than three drinks, which is like binge drinking, we define that, is very harmful. So where does that leave us? I think the safest thing is probably to at least have a couple of alcohol-free days a week.
0: Mm-hmm.
1: And probably on the other days, one to two drinks would be, I think, as safe as...
0: It's a funny thing, alcohol, isn't it? Because as humans, we have... It's been with us for thousands of years.
1: Mm-hmm.
0: So it's not as though it's a scourge of modern life like processed food. It's been with us for thousands of years.
1: For sure.
0: But you're saying we just know more about it now?
1: Well, look, it's got a lot of sugar in it. Mm. So people who are overweight will struggle to lose weight if they keep drinking lots of wine.
0: Mm.
1: Yeah, the medical evidence isn't that favourable, but I think we live with it and people enjoy it, and I'm not saying don't do it, but I think perhaps in less than moderation.
0: Okay. Ian from on the Sunshine Coast. G'day, Ian.
3: Yeah, g'day. How are you going?
0: Pretty good.
3: My question would be, if I had a double heart bypass 2 years ago and it was a 95% blockage of the coronary artery, now I've...

0: made all the steps to get healthy and a new diet. And now I've been suggested that maybe I should be on some medications, but I'm not, and I'm controlling it with healthy living and good food. Is that correct? And at its levels. And now a lot of them say that that seems to be fine. I'm a little bit confused in that area.
1: Well, so you're talking about your blood pressure when you quote numbers like that, not your blood sugar. 140 on 100 is a blood pressure reading. Your blood pressure reading should be between 120 and 130 for the top number and less than 80 for the bottom number. So 140 on 100 is not ideal. So I you probably have had a cardiologist.
0: 126 over 80 or something's good, yeah. Oh, man, I haven't seen a cardiologist since I left hospital because he retired, a legend.
1: And how old are you now, Ian?
0: 53.
1: Yeah. Well, you need to come under the care of a cardiologist who has a strong interest in prevention.
0: Right. So you're basically saying that I should go back and ring.

0: 1-800-222 is the number. My texter says Sam Kekovic will not be happy as the Australian Lambassador with the 5CH lifestyle. I'm sure that's right.
1: Well, 100%. I do tell my patients to stop eating lamb. I think it's very full of saturated fat, and anybody can check that by cooking it and seeing what's in the pan the next morning, and you'll see a lot of white stuff. So I don't recommend lamb, I'm afraid.
0: Okay. What's the meat you should eat, you think, if you're going to eat it?
1: Well,
0: apart from chicken without the skin.
1: Well, there's no meat that's actually that good. You know, I mean, it's we should be eating fish and vegetables, skinless chicken, not much meat at all. If you really like meat, then lean beef is probably better of the choice between beef and lamb. Veal is less. That's a bit more white meat. Pork sits on the fence between white and red. Turkey without the skin's an option. Mm. But I'm afraid to say that lamb and beef are not my favourites.
0: Mm. Okay, Sandy from Busselton. Hi, Sandy.
2: I had a heart attack last Tuesday.
0: Okay.
2: And they keep saying you have a heart attack, it's like an elephant sitting on your chest. I copped it all in the face.
0: Mm. Okay.
2: I've never heard of it before. Is it quite regular?
0: Are you okay now, Sandy? You have back home or?
2: Yeah, I'm back home now.
0: Yeah, okay.
2: Fairly tired and that's all.
0: Yeah.
1: And how old are you, Sandy?
2: 75.
0: Hmm. Women do experience different symptoms, don't they?
1: Look, that's correct, Philip. Women do have what we call atypical symptoms. They're a little bit different. There's a lot of things to do with women that are being researched. They're underrepresented in a lot of the studies. They don't get the same treatment at the moment across the population as men. And they're certainly at risk. So we have a lot of good cardiologists now specializing in women and women's heart health. But I guess Sandy's a good example. She's had a heart attack at 75, and luckily she's okay now. But she should have had a calcium score when she was 55 or 60, and this may not have happened. And that's what we have to do. We have to change history by preventing these things early.
0: Mm. Are you saying, you know how you're saying you can get rid of plaque with diet and statins? Can you lower your calcium score?
1: It's an excellent question. No, calcium scores don't go down.
0: Okay.
1: But people get a little confused about that because although a calcium score is a great test to start with to give us a handle on what's going on, and it's a great test in people who are zero so we can follow them a few years later, it's not such a great test for people who already have a significant calcium score of, say, over 100 or 200. To do that in a few years because it's going to go up for a good reason as well as a bad reason. So a calcium score going up is inevitable, either with the body healing itself or particularly when they're on statins. So we're just learning a lot more about that now, and we don't want people to be alarmed if their calcium score goes up over a period of years. They need to really be advised about by a cardiologist about what the best ways are of dealing with that.
0: In terms of eating generally, we've discussed a lot with Luigi Fontana here, a professor at the Charles Perkins Centre here, about the best things to eat, and he's highly recommended the elements of the Mediterranean diet, essentially. Would you agree with that?
1: Totally, yeah. I'm a great proponent of the Mediterranean diet.
0: Yeah.
1: It's just a way how you interpret it.
0: Yeah,
1: but even this morning in the Sydney Morning Herald, there was a list of five food groups not to eat to prevent dementia.
0: Mm-hmm.
1: Pretty much all consistent with the 5CHs.
0: Yeah.
1: They just talk about it in a different way. But the Mediterranean diet is really a lot of vegetables. It's fish. It's fresh stuff, salad. It's fruit. It's nuts. It's
0: legumes, which is something probably that Australians don't eat so much of, depending where you come from. I suppose if you've got Italian or Greek heritage, you probably do, but or Middle Eastern heritage, you probably do, but legumes are probably not something that Australians eat enough of, do you think?
1: Maybe not, but anything that's in a greengrocer is fantastic. So the best thing you can do to prevent heart disease is find a really good quality greengrocer, Everything in there is fantastic.

0: Yeah. 1-300-800-222. Good and bad cholesterol is often a subject which arises when we talk about these things. Kay from Ballarat. Hi, Kay.
1: Hello. Hello, Philip.
0: Hi. You wanted to ask about good and bad cholesterol?
1: Yes. I have had a test in my...

0: and I saw a heart specialist because I have a high calcium score, and he said the cholesterol level is old thinking. And I would like to know if that's correct.
1: Okay, that's interesting. There has been rethinking about cholesterol. What's the latest, Stephen?
2: Cholesterol is a major cause of plaque, and that does contribute to plaque, and the calcium score is a reflection of that. What your listener might be perhaps talking about is the importance of the HDL and the ratio of the total to the HDL. I think those things have been looked at for many years because we've been, you know, trying to find out what would predict risk. Where we're at now, though, is we can now see the disease. When we're talking about calcium scoring being high, we're seeing the disease. That's what counts. So there's no question cholesterol contributed to that plaque. It's good to have a high HDL because that is protective, but if your LDL is high, that is what's laying down the plaque, and you're not guaranteed to be protected by a high HDL. And to answer that question, the plaque testing is the referee.
1: Okay. Thank you, Kate. Tom wants to ask about eggs. Tom from Albany. G'day, Tom.
3: Yeah, hi. You touched on it, but very briefly. Eggs and specifically yolks. Like, if you're trying to control your cholesterol, should you be only eating egg white and removing yolks, or is it okay to eat yolks?
2: Oh, that's a good question, Tom. Look, I don't have a problem in people eating half a dozen eggs a week with the yolk.
1: What about 2 eggs a day?
2: Well, I think that's probably too many. That's likely to contribute to a high cholesterol. That's 14 a week you're talking about. I think 6 to 8 is probably a reasonable maximum. I think eggs have certain nutritional value. There's a bit of cholesterol, but everything in moderation. I don't think it makes too much of a difference to have 6 to 8 eggs a week.
3: Okay, thanks.
1: All right, thanks, Tom.
2: The important thing is not to have it with bacon.
1: Yes, doctor, we're getting... You're not getting too many thumbs up on the from the fun police here, but that's not your role, and we fully understand this.
2: Well, I'm just pointing it out. I mean, I might just say something here in the book, and when I'm with patients, I don't expect people to be 100% on this.
1: No.
2: So you have to dial up your percentage depending on your risk. If you've got a zero calcium score, maybe try to do this 70-80% of the time. It's going to protect you in the future from all sorts of diseases, from dementia, from cancer. The evidence is pretty clear. But if you already had an event or you've got a lot of plaque, I would probably dial up 85-90%. Now, that still means 10% of the time you can have some fun. That's 36 days a year you can branch out. But when people follow the recommendations that I give them in the book, they become aware of it. They know they're having a CH and they just look after themselves a bit better.
1: Chops, cheese, chips, chicken skin, chocolates. And they are icons, as Dr. Fenton is saying, for what those things represent. Less red meat, far less cheese, no deep fried food, no chicken skin. What animal fats generally, does it? Or just particularly skins?
2: Well, the fat in the skin.
1: Yeah.
2: But
1: chocolate and sweets, obviously.
2: 100%. But yeah. I just want to add the holistic part of the lifestyle is really important in addition to the diet. So exercise, stress reduction, having balance in life, having good sleep, love and intimacy, which Dean Ornish coined that expression, community, relationships, having fun, they're all very good for the heart. So it's more than diet, it's a holistic approach.
1: Lift weights, get some exercise, everyone.
2: That's it.
1: You're on for lifting weights, I presume, are you? Yeah.
2: It's in the book. Chest press and chin-ups.
1: But the thing is, well, the important thing is we know a lot more about it these days. And so, you know, these aren't opinions. Opinions based on evidence and facts.
2: Mm-hmm.
1: All right. Did everyone get that? Write it down. Chops, cheese, chips, chicken skin, chocolate. Don't tusk, you can chuh, I suppose. The book is called The 5CH Lifestyle. Dr. Stephen Fenton has been.

0: in my guest as well. And, well, I hope there's some advice there that can make some sense to your life. Stephen, thank you very much. Appreciate your time.
1: You're very welcome. Great to be with you.
0: And thanks for being with us as well. All right, we've got the Nightlife News Breakdown coming up straight after the news.
2: When you need the story.
3: If a government tries to impede the role of a media organisation from doing their job, it's a pretty bad look.
2: When it needs to be discussed.
4: We don't have an emergency pathway designed for autistic or disabled people in crisis.
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5: ABC News with David Rollins. The National Science Agency has pushed back against concerns that a deadly hantavirus outbreak aboard a cruise ship could make its way to Australia. Four Australians, a permanent resident and New Zealander, who were on board the vessel, will be repatriated from the Spanish island of Tenerife over the coming days and will then quarantine in Perth for at least 3 weeks. Global hantavirus expert at the CSIRO, Professor Glenn Marsh, says there's a low threat to the community.
6: For this virus to transmit between people, you do need sustained face-to-face contact. So just walking past someone, talking to them very briefly is not enough for the virus to transmit. It's not likely to transmit to anyone else at this point, or if it does, only very few people. It's not likely to become a larger outbreak.
5: Deputy Federal Liberal Leader Jane Hume says her party should reflect on what led to Saturday's disastrous result at the Farrer by-election, but not panic. The Liberals' primary vote collapsed, falling to 12.4%, less than one-third of what it was at last year's election, as One Nation won its first ever House of Representatives seat. Speaking to the ABC's 7:30 program, Ms Hume again refused to rule out the Liberals forming a coalition with One Nation in the future and said that Saturday's loss will be carefully analysed.
7: I think extrapolating from by-elections is always a dangerous thing. But that said, we should listen to the message very, very carefully. People were telling us that they are doing it tough and that the traditional parties, and particularly the government, weren't listening.
5: Two Victorian women arrested and charged over their alleged links to the Islamic State terror group will now wait until June to find out if they're allowed bail. Alexandra Alvaro has the story.
8: 53-year-old Kausa Ahmed and 31-year-old Zainab Ahmed are charged with slavery-related offences, with prosecutors set to allege they travelled to Syria in 2014 and knowingly kept a female slave in their home. The women are part of the so-called ISIS brides cohort, who moved to Syria at the height of the IS movement but became trapped when ISIS fell, spending years in refugee camps. They arrived in Melbourne on Thursday last week and were charged hours after touching down. The court was scheduled to hear their bail applications today, with prosecutors slated to read out a summary of their alleged offending, but they will now be heard next month.
5: Iran's foreign ministry says the country's counter-proposal for peace with the US was reasonable, despite comments made by President Donald Trump. Jono Wakeley has the story.
9: The foreign ministry says its proposal was legitimate and generous. It's reported to have suggested separating negotiations on ending the hostilities in the Strait of Hormuz from more complex issues like Tehran's nuclear program. Iranian state media has reported that Tehran included a demand for compensation for war damage. Donald Trump has called Iran's counterproposal totally unacceptable. The price of oil has risen once again following the US president's dismissal. Energy prices have swung wildly since the start of the conflict, reflecting the reduction in global supplies caused by the disruption to shipping in the Strait of Hormuz.
5: Back home, and celebrity crocodile wrangler Matt Wright has been released from a Darwin jail just days after the birth of his third child. Courtney Barrett-Peters has more.
10: The reality television star walked from prison today after serving 5 months of a 10-month sentence. Last year, Matt Wright was convicted on two counts of attempting to pervert the course of justice following a month-long Northern Territory Supreme Court trial. In a social media post, Wright confirmed his release, writing he was finally home with his family after one hell of a fight. He went on to say he didn't quite make the birth of his beautiful boy Sterling. Wright's legal team has filed to appeal the verdict, but it has not progressed.
5: Three dogs and two cars have allegedly been stolen in two separate incidents that also involved a highway police pursuit in northern Tasmania. Sandy Powell takes up the story.
11: Tasmania Police says a stolen car with three dogs inside it was being driven erratically between Invermay and Georgetown on Sunday. Police pursued the vehicle on the East Tamar Highway, but the driver escaped before tyre spikes were successfully deployed at Newnham. The 30-year-old male driver abandoned the vehicle and fled the scene, but was arrested at Lala this morning, allegedly driving a second stolen vehicle. Police say the man remains in custody and is assisting police with the ongoing investigation. The vehicles were recovered and the dogs were safely returned to their owner after being found by members of the public.
5: That brings you up to date with the latest ABC News. We'll have more in 1 hour.
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13: 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They've never been more important. 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ABC News. Keep asking.
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2: Yes, well, hello and how are you? 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We are right across the country on ABC Radio this Monday, the 11th of May. Second hour of the program, 6 past 11, 6 past 9 in WA and South Australia and the Territory, 24 to 11. We're all the way across Australia and all the way through the Pacific as well. So if you're picking us up, you should be getting us loud and clear. No problems. There might be some issues in Tassie and also in Ballarat, but not for much later, right? But so for now, you should be getting us loud and clear. Lots of ways to listen. Of course, ABC, you can listen to us on broadcast, on your TV, Channel 25, on the ABC Listen app, and the website abc.net.au/nightlife. By the way, use the ABC Listen app to check out our podcasts as well. I tell you, we've put a lot of stuff up there, which is interesting, including last week's Toby Hagen Motor Talk episode. We've also put up that tremendous piece that David Pryor here on the program put up about Paul Williams and carpenters. Have a listen. It's really, really terrific. David tells a remarkable story in a beautiful way too. So check it out. Check it out on as a podcast just by using the ABC Listen app, or you can stream it through abc.net.au/nightlife. All right, coming up in this hour, Hugh Remington's got to lead the Nightlife News breakdown for us. We've got Science with Belinda Smith, and we will reveal in this hour the best tourist town in Australia. Well, the best town in Australia to visit, according to a poll of 100 tourist writers and experts. I mean, can you be an expert in the best towns of Australia? You know what I mean. They write for magazines and so on. So Australian Travellers compiled it all, and they'll tell us who came out on top as the best small town to visit as a tourist in the country. Lists are made to have arguments, and so we can have one, can't we? Can't we? One, I'll give you a small clue. It's of particular interest to me, actually. You might pick up something from that. All right, let's kick the hour off with a Nightlife News breakdown.
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2: Well, to One Nation's victory in the former Liberal leader Susan Lee's New South Wales seat at Saturday's by-election. Wow, what an earthquake. Some people saw it. David Farley ended 77 years of coalition rule in a thumping win, marking the first time that One Nation had actually claimed a federal lower house seat in an election. He won with more than 57% of the two-candidate preferred vote to comfortably beat independent candidate Michelle Millthorpe. You'd have to say it's a pretty thumping victory. One Nation leader Pauline Hanson, along with Nationals defector and One Nation recruit Barnaby Joyce, have now flagged an ambition to add to their lower house total, including, Mr. Joyce says, in suburban areas such as Western Sydney. Here is Barnaby Joyce with Hamish McDonald on ABC Radio this morning.
3: I was talking to people from Blacktown, St. Clair. These areas have a great capacity. And in my discussions with them last night, they're quite on board with One Nation. We're talking about first generation, second generation Australians. Don't try and shoe boxes. You've got it all. I hope you do, because if you do, you've got us all wrong. You leave us right open to go for you.
4: What about the seat of Hume, Angus Taylor's seat? It sort of now stretches into the southwestern fringe of Sydney. Would you like to target that seat?
3: One Nation will be standing everywhere. And it's up to the Australian people whether they want to vote for us or not.
4: Okay, including Angus Taylor's seat.
3: Well, we're standing everywhere, so that would include Angus Taylor's seat.
2: Well, more good listening for Angus Taylor, I suppose. But David Farley's victory, of course, was assisted by the fact that both the Liberals and the Nationals had a vote cards preferenced One Nation, despite campaign material from the coalition being scathing of One Nation. Many are now thinking that had the independent been preferenced instead, or no preferences given, the result might have been borderline, although in the circumstances you do wonder. Prime Minister Anthony Albanese gave his assessment of the One Nation victory, pointing to these and some other factors that may have played a part.
5: The Liberal Party and National Party made a big mistake legitimising One Nation and saying, in adopting many of their policies but a lighter version of them, and then following that up by giving them preferences, they were saying effectively that it was okay to vote for One Nation rather than the traditional Conservative Party. So I think also there's been a great deal of disappointment with the breakup of the coalition, not once but twice, the removal of a leader who had represented, of course, that seat in Susan Lee for 25 years, who was removed without even being given the opportunity to do a single budget reply. And the way that that was done, having these meetings on the day of the funeral of one of their former colleagues, I think left an extraordinary legacy of betrayal for people who had supported Susan Lee for a long period of time. And also, quite clearly, there's a lot of people under financial pressure who feel like the system isn't working for them, and that's a message for all political parties in the system.
2: Well, we'll have some more about that, no doubt, tomorrow night in the budget, and we'll be covering it here fully on Nightlife, of course. Leading the Nightlife News Breakdown tonight is Hugh Remington, National Affairs Editor at 10 News First. Hugh, good evening to you. Welcome back.
6: How are you, Phil?
2: Not bad. How are you reading the Farah result?
6: I thought it was really interesting at the end of that piece of Anthony Albanese where he said there's a message for everyone in the system. He's acknowledging there's something Labor has to learn from all of that. Mm. But, you know, the Liberal Party, the National Party, to a slightly lesser degree, were basically stuck with how they put preferences, because One Nation is on a gallop and they were stuck with either saying they were going to preference One Nation ahead of the independent Michelle Millthorpe, and then be accused, as you just heard them being accused, of essentially legitimising One Nation, taking them from a fringe protest party to the mainstream, or alternatively, saying they're going to preference Ms. Millthorpe. Mm. And at that point, One Nation would have gone and said, look, you know, you're preferencing a pro-climate action, pro-net zero, you know, they call it teal, although Millthorpe says she's not a teal. She's more along the lines of Helen Haynes and Indi, and their colour is orange, for what it's worth. But, the Liberal Party is stuck. They are profoundly stuck in a way that they haven't been in the history, in the long and storied history of this successful party of government in Australia. And there is no obvious way for them to turn this around. And that is why we are watching something much more than just a blip in the normal business of electoral processing, and something much more substantial than that. And the best that the Liberal Party can really hope for in historical terms is that One Nation does what it did in Queensland back in the late 90s and win a boxload of seats at some stage and then be disastrous, break apart, tear each other apart, make fools of themselves, and then disappear back into the ether. And then the Liberal Party can reclaim the territory of the sort of the centre-right of Australia. But at the moment, it's like being in a running race or a horse race, and just waiting for the horse ahead to fall over, because that's about the only thing they've got left.
2: Is there a sense, though, in which the coalition has said to their voters, it's okay to vote for One Nation because we're preferencing them, so it's okay to do this? And, you know, we made this comment last week that you've given them permission to mow your lawn, and they have. And, you know, they're not necessarily going to come back again. As if you've said it's okay to vote for them, then they will. Which they did. And so have they really done themselves terminal damage, the coalition?
6: Yeah, so there's two things. One is the fact that they've done exactly as you've described. They've legitimised One Nation. But let's not disregard the fact that the Liberal Party is in this situation. Look at One Nation's polling. It came up from nowhere from December. Mm. So less than 6 months. But in the course of the months before that, the Liberal Party and the National Party twice broke up the coalition. Then the National Party leader left. The Liberal Party leader was chopped down. And she, of course, was the long-term former member in this

0: There's one other factor in the way in which voters in a particular electorate might behave. So the Liberal Party has essentially been a dog's breakfast for a long time, and they are split in their own internal workings. They cannot decide who they are.
1: The trust that's been lost, having had the coalition break up twice in just the last 12 months, has not helped things. That's not going to happen under Angus Taylor, and it's not going to happen with Matt Canavan. The coalition is united and strong.
2: And Shadow Housing Minister Andrew Bragg says winning over young voters, namely millennials, is the key to their survival.
3: We've got to be winning over the millennial cohort. That's my generation. That's a generation of people that are the most pissed off with us. If we don't win them back, then we are going to be dead. And I think we haven't really tried to do anything for them.
2: Mm. This issue of where the coalition goes from here in terms of what they do about One Nation came up squarely when Tim Milson was asked this, you know, would the coalition consider being in coalition with One Nation? Now, Pauline Hanson today said, well, you know what, we'll give them support in terms of supply and so on. They don't have to necessarily give us cabinet posts. But this is a real wedge, isn't it, for the coalition? Because, and Tim Wilson came out today saying, we'll never, ever, ever, ever, ever do this. I'm not sure everyone in the coalition necessarily thinks that, do they?
0: You know, there's some really interesting stuff in those grabs. Jane Hume is flailing around. Mm. You know, she says this will never, ever happen under Angus Taylor. In other words, the splitting of the coalition and Matt Canavan. Well, the Farah by-election happened under Angus Taylor and Matt Canavan. Mm. The voters didn't want a bar of it. So then you've got Andrew Bragg saying that millennials like him, that's people aged 30 to 45, are going to be the key in the Liberal Party. You've got to go after them. All right, fine. So here's the test. In the budget tomorrow night, it's expected that there will be changes to negative gearing and capital gains tax. It's a broken promise by the Labor Party. But that is designed and will be sold as an attempt to get millennials into housing because they won't be competing so hard against investors who have the advantage of being able to write off any losses against their tax. So if Andrew Bragg wants to go after the millennials, he should be cheering that policy. Will they be cheering the policy? I'd be very surprised if they are. Then you get down to Tim Wilson saying, on the one hand, yeah, well, look, you know, maybe we'll do something with One Nation. Oh, no, hang on a minute. The next day he says, never, ever, ever, ever, ever will they do something.
2: I suspect he'd had a few phone calls, hadn't he?
0: Yeah, but here's the test. Let's say we get to an election. Labor falls into minority. So, in other words, the government of the country, as it was in 2010, is up for grabs. Who gets to go to the Governor General and say, I can get the numbers on the floor of the House to form government? You don't need to form a coalition on the Conservative side. You don't need to form a coalition with One Nation. All you need is their votes for confidence in supply. Mm. Do you think that the Liberal and National Party, faced with that situation, would say, no, no, we don't want government. We'll support a Labor government. We'll give them confidence in supply rather than do any deals with One Nation? Not on your life. Barnaby Joyce has said, we don't want to get into, that is, One Nation doesn't want to get into any coalitions with the coalition, but they would offer the Liberal and the National Party confidence and supply. You know, is a future Liberal leader not going to take that? Of course they're going to take it. And of course they're going to form, if it gets to minority government, which we may very well end up at some stage because of the splintering of support among the parties at some stage in the future, you know, for sure they're going to take One Nation votes in order to form government. So that's just political reality. So, you know, all of this is deeply hypothetical because we're somewhere off an election. I think the immediate question is, can One Nation drag sufficient seats away from Labor to get them down out of office or into minority government? And that's the thing we don't yet know.
2: We do not know. No. Now, you're going to be in the lockup tomorrow, Hugh, The budget lockup. Treasurer Jim Chalmers preparing to deliver his fifth budget tomorrow night. Widely expected by commentators that the focus will be on housing affordability, and has been widely indicated the government's

0: expected to announce changes to the capital gains discount and negative gearing. This will be a broken promise. They previously vowed not to touch them. But the Prime Minister and the Treasurer are spinning the turnaround as a brave and responsible reaction to necessity.
1: We know people are under pressure. And the easy path is to say, oh, well, we'll just sit back and watch that occur. The difficult decision, but the right decision, is to do the right thing with the right policies to deliver.
0: Yes, well, Finance Minister Katy Gallagher argues it's all about responding to facts. The changes are based on enormous amounts of data.
2: There's enormous amount of information about how we approach the housing challenge in the economy. The government gets a range of information all the time, and we have to consider that and make decisions based on it, and you'll see those decisions reflected in the budget tomorrow night.
0: Hugh, the government got away with the backflip on the Stage 3 tax cuts. Are they going to get away with this one?
3: So one of the questions is, what has changed in the past year when we had Anthony Albanese on his own count saying that he'd said 50 times that there would not be a change to negative gear? What has so dramatically changed in the last year that now this becomes a matter of urgency? That's the broken promise argument that will be made. Mm. On the other hand, I suspect they will get away with it, because I think most we can all see what's obvious, and that is that there is a profound intergenerational problem in Australia, and that is that people of my great and doddering age had a pretty good run with housing. You know, 40-odd years ago when we were starting off into the workforce, it was pretty easy.
0: We did.
3: In your 20s to get houses, and it's not. So, and that's unfair. It leads to enormous issues of social disruption, because it really means that you're going to start to get a housed section of Australia, that is to say those who own it, and the unhoused, those who will be renters for life. And that creates an entire new class based on property. So we become not the egalitarian Australia of our whole self-identity, but rather a class-based society around property. And that would be terrible for Australia. And I think most people agree with that as a proposition. So I think that these changes being mooted, and we wait to see exactly on the detail on negative gearing and capital gains tax, will only affect at the margins. So this is not going to be monumental. And we're also hearing that possibly that the negative gearing will be grandfathered, the changes, and not come into effect until July of 2027, which means that for the next year, if that is the case, again, we've got to see the details tomorrow night, but it means that for an entire year, property investors can go nuts buying everything that they can possibly get hold of that and outcompete first home buyers, because they know that they can lock in negative gearing for years to come. So I'm not sure if that's what they're doing. It's all that smart. The other issue that's going on is
0: We don't know that that's going to happen, but yeah.
3: No, we don't know. But the other issue, and this is the critical issue, is the government has set itself a housing supply target of 1.2 million new dwellings well located by July the 1st, 2029. That's 5 years from their target date. They are 160,000 homes behind where they need to be to meet that target. They are not going to meet that target. No. So on the issue of supply, which lies at the bottom of all supply and demand economic equations, we're nowhere near where we need to be.
0: No. On the other hand, you might say one takeaway from the Farah by-election is that, you know, people want governments to do something about issues they see as really, as you know, hugely important. And housing unaffordability is a massive issue in Australia. And if they don't do anything about it, then they'll suffer.
3: It's really interesting, actually, because one of the absolute signature elements of Anthony Albanese, his whole style has been incrementalism. Don't scare the horses. Don't do anything that you haven't already promised that you're going to do. Yes, they made a change on Stage 3 tax cuts. It looks as if they're about to make another one on negative gearing and capital gains tax. But basically, it's the argument is that the voting population will tolerate small things being done fairly regularly. They won't tolerate big things being sprung on them regularly. But so that argument is coming up against the test that people actually do want change. They feel as if something's broken. They want to see the government deal with this thing, not just dither about. Status quo is out of fashion. And so if ever there was an opportunity and an imperative for Labour to move ahead with reforms, you would think now is the time. If they're reading that, as certainly as I read it, is at the risk of breaking a promise or two, if you're actually doing things which are going to do some good, people may well forgive you for the broken promise.
0: It's going to be interesting, isn't it? And as you say, rightly, just based on Senator Bragg's comments too about chasing millennials and their vote, it's going to be interesting too to see where the coalition want to sit, want to place themselves on this. Outright opposition or perhaps a more muted level of opposition?
3: Yeah, it'd be fascinating to see just what words they choose to use on this. You know, I cannot say how much the, you know, I was talking to a senior, I found myself at a dinner this past week, and there happened to be a very, very senior former Labour Party figure. And we were chatting. He was well out of the game. And we agreed on one thing without any problem. Neither one of us would want to be the leader of the Liberal Party right now, because there is no clear way to resolve the internal contradictions when you're stuck not just with the Labour Party, but stuck with Teals eating up your city seats. You've got One Nation eating up your regional seats. That you know, where do you go? How do you get that back? I don't know.
0: Very, very interesting. Anyway, Hugh, good luck tomorrow. It's a busy day. It's a most consequential budget, actually, isn't it? I mean, some budgets are more or less, but this one I think is seen by a lot of observers as being consequential for the government, for the country, for all sorts of reasons. We shall see. We shall see.
3: It will be.
0: Anyway, good luck. I hope the sausage rolls they serve are reasonably hot.
3: It's the gummy snakes that get you at the end of the day.
0: On you, Hugh. Hugh Rimmington with 10 Years First, leading the Nightlife News Breakdown for us tonight. And as I say, be tuning in tomorrow night for our coverage too of the budget, which we will have our devote our first hour to it in a panel, of course, and we'll have the Nightlife News Breakdown looking at it as well. I think Amy's going to join us tomorrow night for a look and her take on the budget as well. So it's always a good night. So looking forward to that tomorrow.
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0: Grandfather, the word of the year in 2026, says my text. Yes. It sounds as though these changes are going to be grandfathered, which means that if you've got it now and you've got the, if you're negatively gearing now, that's not going to be touched. But from anybody from basically tomorrow onwards, will be subject to change. That sounds like what's going to happen. But as I say, it's pointless speculating. We don't know. We don't know. Vicky from Dunsborough says negative gearing's a blight. The wealthy win and the poor lose. Yeah, well, there's various views about it, and as I said, one view does seem to be that it's not going to make a massive difference to housing affordability, but it will be seen, may well be seen by many people as the government doing something in the face of an obvious crisis in the country. 1-300-800-222 is the number. Let's talk science with Belinda Smith.
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0: A few weeks ago, when passengers on board the MV Hondius cruise ship began falling ill in the middle of the Atlantic Ocean, doctors and public health experts were limited in what they could offer. It turned out to be an outbreak of the deadly hantavirus aboard the cruise ship, and it put the spotlight on this rare pathogen that typically attracts relatively little attention, even from scientists, given that at least three people have now died and others have been infected. We wonder why. Let's get to the bottom of this with Belinda Smith, co-host of The Science Show on ABC's RN Radio National. Belinda, good evening to you. Welcome to Nightlife.
6: Oh, g'day, Phil. Nice to be here.
0: It's, yes, everyone's... You can tell what the subtext is here. Everyone thinks, this is it. This is... We're on again.
6: It does feel like that a bit, doesn't it?
0: I know, because initially, don't worry about it. Well, yeah, people have died. Tell me about it. Why it's apparently doesn't have a lot of, well, it doesn't get a lot of interest. It hasn't been considered a top public health priority. That's because it's not really a public health problem, is it?
6: Pretty much. So it's a very, very rare disease.

0: sees this particular hantavirus. So hantaviruses are a family of viruses, and there are sort of two main types. There's ones that cause respiratory symptoms and failure, and one that more attacks your kidneys, and this is a respiratory one. And of all the hantaviruses out there, only one is known to transmit human to human, and this is the Andes hantavirus, which was on the cruise ship Hondius. And yeah, researchers didn't know all that much about it because it's not as transmissible as, say, the flu or COVID. It seems like the period in which you can transmit the disease is relatively short, but it does have a very long incubation period. So some people are infected, but they don't actually get symptoms for a couple of weeks, so 2 or 3 weeks, which is why the cruise passengers are being repatriated to their countries, and some of them are undergoing quarantine in hospitals, others in quarantine centres for, you know, a certain amount of time. They've already spent quite a lot of time on the cruise ship, so they've already spent a bit of time in quarantine, but that's why they're going into quarantine now. And we sort of know this from an outbreak that happened in Argentina in 2018. So a lot of what we know is very, very recent about the disease. And it was, yeah, there was a bloke, he'd picked it up from, I guess, living around this particular kind of rice rat that's native to the area. And he had a fever. He had some respiratory symptoms. He went to a birthday party and he infected 5 people there. And from those 5 people, they initiated a couple more super spreader events. So unfortunately, one of those super spreader events was that initial guy's funeral. So it is quite deadly. It can kill, you know, between a third to one half of people who get it, but it doesn't seem to be as transmissible, like I said, as COVID, which is why the World Health Organization say it's, you know, we can chill. Really, when it comes to this particular virus.
1: Yes, unless you've got it, I suppose.
0: Unless you've got it, yeah. It's really, it's an issue for the individual rather than the public, yeah.
1: Although it can be spread between people.
0: As we've seen, yeah, for sure. And the thing is, because it's sort of like a little known and rare virus, there has been work in trying to get a vaccine against it, but yeah, I guess it's one of those things where because it affects people in, you know, maybe developing countries or rural areas, doesn't get the spotlight that would, you know, a disease that would be, you know, more likely to affect developed countries. Yeah.
1: And you basically get it from being around rats.
0: That's right, yes. So Gene Hackman's wife, it's thought that she died of hantavirus, a different type, one that's not transmitted through human-to-human contact, but that would have been through exposure to some kind of rodents or their droppings. But, yeah, like, so in terms of vaccines, the thing, one of the things that experts say, one of the reasons experts say we don't need to worry about this one is because it doesn't have pandemic potential, and that just means that it's not going to genetically mutate as quickly as, say, something like the flu or COVID. It's relatively stable in its genetic makeup because it only infects a few people at a time. If it was infecting thousands and thousands and thousands of people, you would expect some genetic mixing going on, but in this case it doesn't have that flu-ish pandemic potential.
1: Unless it mutates. Ah, Belinda, we don't, but it hasn't.
0: It hasn't, no.
1: No. All right. There's no treatment for it, though, particularly, is there? No.
0: No. It's really supporting people. So if they have the respiratory version, oxygen therapy, maybe put them on a respirator, dialysis if they have the one that attacks the kidneys. There are some treatments that are being developed. So one promising one is using antibodies that have been taken from the blood of people who have survived hantavirus, and you give that to people, and then that initiates their immune system to then clear the virus.
1: Oh, okay.
0: That's been very promising in animals, but the thing is human trials are very expensive. They need to be big to show evidence. So it's still early days for that kind of thing. But some people are using existing antiviral drugs. So there's one that's used to treat the flu, which seems to work in cells. This is all very lab-based, in cells that have been infected with hantavirus, but again, early days.
1: All righty. Now, Sir David Attenborough, the wonderful, marvellous naturalist, turned 100 the other day, last week.
0: Sure did, yeah.
1: And we wished him all the best on the show. And, well, he's got heaps of grubs and insects and all sorts of things

0: named after him. And to celebrate his 100th birthday, a Chilean parasitic wasp is named after him. Which, when I found out about this, I thought, gee, yeah, couldn't they have come, you know, gone for a bird or something or something? I mean, really? But anyway, I'm sure he's pleased.
1: Yeah, well, I'm sure he is too. I mean, it's just one to add to the collection of more than 50 animals that have been named after him, or plants as well. And I thought, so it's a parasitic wasp. A lot of wasps will lay their larvae inside a living host and keep that host alive for the larvae to then eat alive.
0: Oh, no, it's gruesome.
1: Yeah, it's a classic wasp thing. But I thought it would be interesting to kind of go through the other species that have been named after David Attenborough, because there are some wild ones in there, and especially the ones from Australia, strangely. So one of them's called Attenborean rubicundus, or the burgundy snail. It looks like a snail with a really small shell. It's a translucent, tiny shell. It's so small that the snail can't actually suck its body up into it. It's just there, like an ornament or a hat. And it's sort of considered to be a semi-slug. It's transitioning from snail to slug. So it's not a full slug yet because it's still got a shell. But it's only found in southeastern Tassie, and it's this beautiful... I've never seen a slug like it. It's bright green and red. It's spotty. It's unreal. Okay. And so that's one of the good
0: Southeastern ones. Southeastern Tassie.
1: Southeast Tassie, yeah, the forests, yeah.
0: Oh, okay.
1: A long-beaked echidna has been named after him, Zaglossus attenborough. And this is a very rare one. This is only found in a 20-square-kilometre patch of forest in Indonesia and Papua. So that's a lovely, I guess, a more classic animal. But there's been a few extinct animals that have been named after him. I think my favourite one is called Microleo attenborough, and the clue here is that its name, Microleo, means small lion, and it's a miniature version of one of the marsupial lions that used to roam Australia millions of years ago. And this one's from 19 million years ago, and its fossils have been found in northwest Queensland. And the most famous marsupial lion in Australian history, I guess, would be called Bilacaleo. It was 130 kilograms. It had like a claw on its thumb. It was quite a vicious hunter. Microleo weighs about the same as, weighs less than a loaf of bread. And it was quite small, and I mentioned quite cute. And it probably lived in trees, ate lizards and birds and the like. And some people have called it the feisty kitten of the marsupial lion family.
0: There you go. Yes, a glass in his honour, always. And now, now, this, just before you go, this is fascinating. When you're unconscious, the brain can still learn and predict things.
1: That's right.
0: How do they know? Because they've measured the brain doing stuff when people are under anaesthesia. Wow.
1: This lends weight to my theory that when I was at uni, I could put on a lecture and listen to it and fall asleep, and it would somehow seep into my, my conscious.
0: I see.

0: their little brain neurons also fire really quickly when they get something, get a word that's not one that they would normally predict. So it seems like the brain is listening to words and processing them somehow and picking up on the fact that, I don't know, they might be less common or it's a bit surprising. And then you see that in the brain activity of people who are under
1: So
0: anesthetic.
1: there you go. See, that's the way to learn a foreign language. You just, listen to the tapes while you're asleep.
0: I think this
1: So
0: is
1: when
0: the
1: you wake
0: lesson.
1: up,
0: Yeah.
1: you'll be fine.
0: Well,
1: Buongiorno.
0: I think they did actually ask the people if they remembered anything and they said no. So
1: No.
0: I'm
1: Oh,
0: sorry to
1: that's a
0: throw
1: problem.
0: cold water on that one.
1: That's
0: Yeah.
1: a problem. That's a problem. I thought that was going to be a great story for a second.
0: What a hack. You just listen to things in your sleep and be like, oh, yeah, that's great. Fantastic.
1: Exactly. Yeah, right. Belinda, always great to talk. Appreciate it. Thank you.
0: Thanks, Bill.
1: Yes, Belinda Smith. Here's the big O.

0: Let's go travelling. What's the best town in Australia?
1: Monday night travel on Nightlife.
0: Australia is fortunate for lots of reasons, but one of the big ones, of course, is that we live in a beautiful country that tourists flock to from all over the world, bringing in valuable export earnings. And, of course, because we live here, we too can take advantage of the thousands of good places to visit, including best towns and locations. How to pick the best tourist destinations that we might otherwise be missing out on. This is where we love lists. What makes a town one of the best anyway? The magazine Australian Traveller has put together a national panel of industry experts, and they've just released their rankings of the 100 best Australian towns to visit. Well, to join us, print editor Imogen Eveson joins us this evening. Imogen, good evening to you. Welcome to Nightlife.
2: Thanks for having me.
0: I love lists. Yeah. they provoke all sorts of argument, which is partly the reason for compiling them in the first place, I suspect. What factors, before we tell everyone what won, what factors do we look at when we're considering a town to be the best, town?
2: Yeah, so this year our list is divided into categories such as we've got food and wine, wellness, adventure and nature, arts and culture. So the best places to visit ideally are going to have a little bit of everything. But of course, best is subjective, as you know. So we did ask our panelists to vote on towns using their own personal judgment of how much they recommend visiting different places. And for us, it really is just a way to highlight all the incredible places we've got around the country. And personally, I wish we could include them all.
0: Yes, I just wonder, I suppose they're all the usual suspects, aren't they? I mean, there's Port Douglas in Queensland, there's

0: you know, Byron Bay in New South Wales, you know, in Victoria, you've got all the, you know, Apollo Bay and beautiful places along that coast. In South Australia, you've probably got Victor Harbour. In Western Australia, you've got Margaret River and so on. Are we after the big players here, or are we looking for something else?
1: It's a combination, you know, these places are popular for a reason. I think Byron Bay gets a lot of, I don't think backlash is the right word, but, you know, people tease it a bit. But, you know, at the end of the day, it has got the, it's got the nature, it's got the sort of the mix of tourism experiences that, you, you know, travel for. But there are a few wild cards in this list, and that's important to us too, to highlight emerging places as well as the well-established.
0: Do you get much in the feedback? Get much in the way of feedback from the places you crowd, or those that you don't? What factors should town councils or tourist operators think about to improve their rankings?
1: Yeah, we do, and the feedback is overwhelmingly positive, I would say. So for the destinations, for the councils, they tend to see it as recognition of the tourism and hospitality operators who work really hard to showcase the best of the regions. And these are, in most cases, regions that are really reliant on tourism. So the advice I would give, and I think the advice that councils should give, is to really tap into what makes the destination unique, because that is what people travel for these days. That they want the stories of the region, they want the identity. So yeah, find those stories and sort of, you know, find a way to share them with people.
0: Okay, well, without further ado, which town got the nod this year and why?
1: So the number one town to visit in Australia this year is hopefully one of the more surprising ones on our list, and that is Bishanoe.
0: Hey, what? Bishanoe? I know it well. Go on.
1: Do you indeed? It's on the east coast of Tasmania, for those who don't know.
0: It is. It is on the east coast of Tassie. And it's the place where, until I was about 11, I think we had every summer holiday for about 8 years. So, yes, I do know it well.
1: And, that's amazing. What took you there? What made you?
0: Well, I didn't take myself there. I
1: was your parents?
0: I was taken there by my parents. Dad had an arrangement with a bloke nearby. It wasn't so built up then. And for two bottles of beer, I think, the bloke let him camp in his paddock, which was right at the back of the dunes on the main beach. So we'd set up a tent there, and there were no facilities at all. More on that later. And, yeah, we stayed there for weeks over the summer break. It was magnificent.
1: Amazing. So you have very happy memories.
0: Oh, yeah. Oh, yeah. Yeah, so how come Bishanoe won the prize? Because, I mean, when I was there, there were no, as I say, there weren't any tourist facilities or facilities of any other kind, actually, other than the marvellous beach.
1: Well, things have changed a little bit, but I think the beautiful thing about Bishanoe is that it still retains that same spirit. So the essence of what you would have been experiencing when you were there is still intact. But since then, it's really growing. It's got a bit of a sort of buzz around it. There's been a few new businesses moving in, doing exactly what I just mentioned. So like tapping into the identity of the place and really sort of finding a way to showcase it to visitors. So a good example is like the whiskey distillery that's on the old harbour front. So maybe that wasn't there when you visited.
0: No.
1: Got it. A wine bar, a seaside wine bar that's just opened up. You've got a new hotel that looks very cool and swishy. So again, maybe a little removed from the camping behind the dunes, but it just captures all of that and more. And I think that's why it's sort of rated so highly on our list. Anyone who's been there just knows the beauty. So yeah, I'm very happy that it took out our top spot.
0: Yeah, well, that's right. That's true. There's a wonderful little fishing port called the Gulch. At Bishanoe too, which I'm sure is still there, and I'm sure is still as picturesque as it was then.
1: That is the name of the new wine bar. So you might find it looks a little bit different. There's a wine bar there now.
0: Yeah. Oh well, that's terrific to hear. It's I guess local towns try and make themselves attractive to tourists, but it depends, I suppose, what people want. Because you mentioned Byron Bay, but I think Byron Bay has been completely kind of ruined, really, by tourism, it's over touristed, and much of its appeal in the first place was that it was a laid back, get away from it all kind of place, but it's not that anymore. So in a sense, towns have got to be careful for what they wish for, do they?
1: Yeah, that's it. And it's interesting you mentioned Byron. On our list, we've also got Yamba, which is, just along the coast a bit, that offers that kind of a bit of an alternative to Byron, but also Ballina, which made it in our list. I think it came in at number 100, but it's obviously just next door to Byron, and it's the transit centre also it's been thought of. But it's changing a little bit, hopefully not too much, but it's always had the beaches to rival Byron, but it's now getting that sort of influx of sort of new energy coming in and new bars and cafes and restaurants. So that's an alternative to Byron. Hopefully it sort of, toes the line well enough so it doesn't become overrun. But yeah, interesting.
0: So what are some of the others in the top 10 there, Imogen? We've got so Bishan's number one.
1: Yeah, we've got Port Douglas number two, just a perfect holiday town. I know everybody knows it, but it is a perfect holiday place. You've got Byron at number three, Port Fairy at the end of the Great Ocean Road at number four, and then at number five we've got Barul in the Southern Highlands,
0: Of New
1: which is
0: South Wales,
1: of New South Wales. So really pretty country town, especially nice to visit in autumn. And also these listings, they work, hopefully they have a bit of a halo effect on other towns in the region as well. So you might visit Barul, but then you'll nip next door to Mossvale, or you'll go to Robertson. So yeah, we hope there's a bit of a halo
0: What about
1: effect.
0: South Australia and Western Australia? Are they in the list there in the top 10, or in the top 10 at least, or maybe not?
1: They are. So we've got Broome at number six, in Western Australia, and then Wollonga at number seven,
0: In South
1: South
0: Australia,
1: Australia.
0: yeah.
1: Yeah, and that's right in the heart of the McLaren Vale wine region. And it's just a cute little town. It's got access to everything that McLaren Vale has to offer, so the wineries and the beaches. Somewhere that I visited and thought I'd love to live here, so I think that's always a good sign.
0: Oh, no, Wollonga's a beautiful place. I've been there often, to Wollonga. In fact, I've been to all of these places so far.
1: Could have written the list.
0: What rounds out the 10?
1: So then we've got Eagle Bay at number eight. So that's a bit of a wild card. That's a bit of a hidden gem in the Margaret River region of WA. And then at nine, no surprises, Noosa, Queensland, and then Beechworth in Victoria in the High Country
0: Oh,
1: at
0: that's
1: number
0: a beautiful place, yeah. Yeah. Okay. Well, good luck to everybody. Good luck to the town council. So, I mean, does it have an effect? I suppose it does. Probably does have an effect
1: I
0: on.
1: hope so. I think so. And it's interesting because I've just read the statistic that the east coast of Tasmania, one in three jobs there is reliant on tourism. So that's interesting. So I, hope it helps, especially at the moment when things are, people are doing it tough again in tourism.
0: Go to Tassie, hire a car and drive around. It's a wonderful, wonderful week's holiday, and you can drive from anywhere to anywhere in a day in Tassie. Drive the Great Ocean Road. That's a beautiful thing to do too, and end up at Port Fairy. Have a beer at the end of the day there. You could go on, if you like, after Port Fairy and drive all the way to Adelaide, which would bring you up the back of the at the bottom of the Coorong too, which is a very interesting drive. Anyway, there's so many things, so many places we could go, Imogen.
1: So many places.
0: Exactly. All right, lovely of you to share this with us this afternoon. Bishano is the number one holiday town, voted the best tourist destination for this year. Imogen, thank you.
1: Thank you.
0: Imogen Eveson has been with us, the print editor of Australian Traveller.
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0: Martin says, Bishano, were these people medically and psychologically tested? Martin, what happened there? Did something grim happen? It sounds as though something grim happened to him. Yes, Margaret River's gone too, overrun by tourists, just like Byron, says my texter. All right. Coming up, we've got the Mighty Challenge, 25 questions, 5 categories, answer question number 25, and you will be a winner. And in the last hour of the program, by the way, issues of the day. Well, what did you make of the Farah by-election? Just get your views about all that. And also have a chat with Ray Bonner too in American Insight. So looking forward to that. Plenty on 1300 800.

0: Triple Two, Mighty Challenge next. Why don't you give it a crack? Because you know what? Someone's got to win.
1: When news breaks,
2: police are on the scene this morning and an investigation is underway into the circumstances of the shooting.
1: When you need the details,
3: experts say the system intervenes too late and is costing workers, employers and the economy.
1: It's on 702 ABC Sydney.
4: ABC News with David Rowlands. The arrival of a charter flight sent to repatriate a group of Australians who are on board a virus-stricken cruise ship has been delayed. Harry Buttenshaw has the details.
5: The Department of Foreign Affairs says the flight will now make a stop in the Netherlands before arriving in Perth later in the week. It's on its way to the Spanish island of Tenerife off West Africa, where a small cruise ship infected by hantavirus is anchored. Many of the vessel's nearly 150 passengers have already been offloaded after the outbreak killed three people and infected several others. Four Australian citizens, a permanent resident and a New Zealander will be collected by the charter flight. DFAT says the group will go straight into quarantine for 42 days upon their arrival and are reassuring people that the group isn't showing any symptoms of the virus, which is linked to rodents.
4: Housing experts say expected changes to property tax will benefit those looking to enter the housing market. The federal government is tipped to wind back the capital gains tax discount and negative gearing in this year's budget, which will be handed down on Tuesday. Breaking an election promise, they won't be changed. Professor Nikki Morrison from the Urban Transformations Research Centre at Western Sydney University predicts the changes won't impact current investors.
6: I think it will probably be grandfathered, which will mean if you're an existing investor, it probably won't impact you. But what it will mean is that when you next go to the next auction or you buy your next house as an investor, you won't have the advantage for that particular property. So it will tilt the scales a bit back towards first-home buyers.
4: Two Russian-born Australian citizens accused of spying for Moscow are now facing a new charge of plotting to commit espionage. Nidal Mustafa has the story.
7: Kira and Igor Korolev were charged in 2024 over allegations they were attempting to send national secrets to Russia while Ms. Korolev was working for the Australian Defence Force. The new charge of conspiracy to commit espionage carries a maximum penalty of life imprisonment. The Brisbane Magistrates Court heard 1.3 million pages of evidence have been admitted so far, with the prosecutor requesting an adjournment today to work through the significant volume. The Brisbane couple will appear in court on June 29.
4: Ambulance Victoria is calling for an end to the abuse of frontline workers. Ethan Seidemann reports.
8: The service says it's seen a significant rise in violence against paramedics in the last 2 years. A week ago, a pregnant paramedic was punched in the stomach and head by a patient she had given life-saving care to. The opposition is calling for tougher laws against offenders, but Ambulance Victoria says the focus should be on stopping violence before it occurs. Chief Executive Jordan Emery says focusing on sentencing is missing the point.
9: Mandatory sentencing does not have a significant impact on deterring violence in the first place.
8: He has called for Victorians to consider their actions and call out bad behaviour.
4: The director of a top-end childcare centre is set to contest charges relating to the death of a toddler 3 years ago. Courtney Barrett-Peters reports from Darwin Local Court.
10: 22-month-old Ebony Thompson died after she was found hanging from a looptop fence at the Humpty Doo Community and Childcare Centre in August 2023. Last year, the NT Education Department charged the centre and three of its workers with inadequate supervision and failing to protect children from harm or hazards. The three employees did not appear in person when their matters were briefly mentioned in Darwin Local Court today. The childcare, Cassandra Harris and Gurmeet Kaur will return to court in October, where they're set to enter pleas to the charges, but the centre's director, Rachel Marsh, is expected to contest the allegations at a hearing in November.
4: Police say more charges could be laid against an Australian Defence Force Army cadet accused of secretly filming female cadets in a bathroom. Sakacha Marlin has more.
11: Tane Stevens has been granted bail in the ACT Magistrates Court after being charged with five counts of capturing intimate visual data of women's breasts. Police allege the 20-year-old hid a camera inside a soap dispenser in an ADFA bathroom. The court heard investigators had found about 40,000 files across several recording devices and 17 other soap dispensers had allegedly been tampered with. The prosecution said the investigation was still in its early stages and more charges could follow. Mr. Stevens will live with his parents.

0: in Queensland under strict bail conditions.
1: And in AFL, Melbourne's Cozzy Pickett has avoided punishment for his head-high hit on West Coast Jake Waterman on Sunday. The match review officer has assessed the incident, determining that Pickett didn't attempt to bump and that his contact with Waterman was inevitable as both players were focused on the ball.
2: Who will win the AI race? Has gambling become our national sport?
3: Questions. They've never been more important. So the one thing we'll never question is our duty to keep asking. ABC News, keep asking.
4: There's no doubt that country music is bigger than ever right now. Join me, Outback Tom, as I get you around the artists that are blazing a trail. 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
8: Yes, well, hello and how are you? Philip Clark with you on ABC Radio. This is Nightlife and we're into the third hour of the program. How are you? I hope you're well. It's 6 minutes past midnight. It's 6 minutes past 10 in WA. Hi, everyone. 24 to 12 in South Australia and the Northern Territory. So we're also broadcasting, of course, right through the Pacific as well. So looking forward to everybody being able to tune in there as well. So I hope you're getting us loud and clear. After 1 o'clock tonight until 5 a.m., Launceston and many parts of northern Tasmania will lose your FMs, okay, and also your TV channel 25. Wellbra in Tassie the same. And from 1:15 a.m. to 5 a.m. in Ballarat and areas, you'll lose your FM and your TV channel 25 as well for transmission and maintenance repairs. Look, the alternatives are the ABC Listen app. Grab the ABC Listen app and there's lots of things to listen there. And some terrific stuff, including, as I mentioned at the beginning, a wonderful piece by Dave last Thursday in Dave's Discs when he looked at the life and career of Paul Williams. Check it out.
9: Paul Williams established himself as a dominant songwriter back in the 70s after winning an Academy Award for Evergreen for Barbara Streisand. It would also be found through a sibling duo and their airy persona in songs that blazed brightly across our pop charts of the 70s, Carpenters. The journey to superstardom is a classic tale for Carpenters of talent meeting opportunity. When I-

0: Now, Dave has told a great story. It's a wonderful story. It weaves a whole lot of elements in. So check it out. It's on the ABC Listen app. And there's lots of other things you can grab there too. Toby Hagen's Motor Talk is up there as well. And also the show about echidnas is up there too with Danielle Claude. We're going to get her back, by the way, because she's also pretty good on koalas as well. So we'll get her back. So always great listening there on the ABC, on the Listen app. Just check out, put nightlife into the search bar and you'll find us. All right, we've got the Mighty Challenge coming up, 25 questions in 5 categories, answer question 25 and you're a winner. Last hour of the program, by the way, love to know what you thought of the Farrer by-election. Gee, it was quite an earthquake, wasn't it, in a lot of people's minds. So your thoughts on that. Also an edition of American Insight tonight with Ray Bonner too. Ray's a Pulitzer Prize winner, and he's in New York at the moment, so we'll check out his thoughts on the latest rejection of the by the president, U.S. president, on his Truth Social social media site of the Iranians' response to the peace plan, so or the ceasefire plan at least. We'll get his thoughts on that. All right, is everybody set and ready? You know what? Because if you are, so am I.
1: Challenge.
0: 25 questions in 5 categories. Our categories tonight are category number 1, also a station on the London Underground. Category number 2, children's books. Category number 3, the music of Andrew Lloyd Webber. Category number 4, potluck. And category number 5, techno babble. All right. Also a station on the London Underground, children's books, the music of Andrew Lloyd Webber, potluck, techno babble. All right. Who's going to have a crack? Alistair from Winchelsea is first up. Alistair, good evening to you. Welcome to Nightlife.
2: How are you, Phil? On the 15th of December in 2005, I printed out Yogi Berra quotes. and I found them today.
0: If you come to a fork in the road, make sure you take it.
2: Yes, he was referring to a Steve McQueen movie, and he said he must have made that before he died.
0: That's right.
2: And when asked what he would do if he found $1 million, I'd find the fellow who lost it, and if he was poor, I'd return it.
0: Yeah,
2: so that sort of stuff. Why buy good luggage? You only use it when you travel. There was a couple of beauties here as well. If you can't imitate him, don't copy him.
0: That's right.
2: You better cut the peach in 4 pieces because I'm not hungry enough to eat 6. Baseball is 90% mental, the other half is physical.
0: I know. It is wonderful. They are good fun, aren't they, Yogi Berra?
2: Very good.
0: Baseball coach but a philosopher of the human condition, Alistair. Hey, what do you like here? Also a station on the London Underground, children's books, the music of Andrew Lloyd Webber, techno babble, potluck.
2: Let's go for Klaatu's Sub Rosa Subway. We'll go for the...
0: also a station on the London.
2: Yeah, let's go for that, please, Phil.
0: Question number 1. What is the capital city of the Seychelles?
2: I wish I knew that. Let's have a think. not Houston. Sorry, I've completely bombed out there, Phil.
0: No good.
2: No, I don't know the capital of the Seychelles.
0: Thanks for Yogi Berra.
2: Otherwise, I would get it. That's all right, Phil.
0: See you, mate. Bye-bye. Thank you. All righty. Justin in Frankston. Hi, Justin.
3: G'day, Phil. How are you, mate?
0: Not bad. Also a station on the London Underground. What's the capital city of the Seychelles?
3: I've actually got no idea myself.
0: Okay. That's all right. Thanks, Phil. Thank you. That's a fair enough response. Trevor from Croydon Park. Hi, Trevor.
4: Hi, Phil. There's double joy this weekend, Swans and Rabbitohs.
0: Oh, yeah, of course, yeah. Swanies, yeah. Hard-fought victory, actually, but we got there. Yeah. North are a good side.
4: Yeah, and that Yogi Berra quote about Steve McQueen's movie before he died.
0: Yes.
4: It's not so out of date now after the... Remember, they resurrected Val Kilmer.
0: Ah... Yes, all right. all right.
4: I had to get that one in before I bomb out because I just don't know.
0: No, all right. Thank you, Trev. Always good to talk.
4: Okay, mate.
0: See you, mate. Bye-bye. Tina in Fairfield's got the right answer. Perth, Victoria. Where are we? Adrian from Bella Vista has got the right answer. What about Jason from Morwell? Hi, Jason.
1: How's it going, Phil?
0: Pretty good. What's the capital city of the Seychelles?
1: Victoria.
0: Victoria is correct. Yes, it is. Victoria, which is also a station on the London Underground. Question number two. What do you want to do here? Stay with us, stay with this, or children's books, the music of Andrew Lloyd Webber, Techno Babble, or Potluck?
1: Well, I've got one right, so I'm happy. I'll try Potluck, thanks.
0: Potluck it is. Thank you for my text. That texter, I'm in Vietnam on holidays. I love listening to the ABC before I go to sleep. Very good. All right, question number two, Potluck. What word can be used for a military dining area and for something that ought to be cleaned up?
1: Mop.
0: Not a mop. Sorry, no, not a mop. Matt from Perth. G'day, Matt.
5: G'day, Phil.
0: Question number two, potluck. What word can be used for a military dining area and for something that ought to be cleaned up?
5: A mess.
0: A mess.
5: Yep.
0: Correct, yeah. I've no idea why the military do that, why they have a mess. There must be some derivation. Somebody could help us on the text line.

0: John from Newcastle, he says we should also celebrate Manly's magnificent win. Manly, yeah, why not? Why not? Question number three. We're in potluck, but you can move if you like.
1: What are the other categories, please?
0: Also a station on the London Underground. Children's books. The music of Andrew Lloyd Webber. Potluck, which is where we are, or techno babble.
1: Oh, let's go to the underground stations.
0: Also a station on the London Underground. Question number three. Which 2014 family film stars Hugh Bonneville as Mr. Brown and Peter Capaldi as Mr. Curry?
1: Oh, jeez. 2014 film. Underground station. Nah, sorry, Phil, you got me.
0: No worries. Thank you anyway. Rodney from Warburton in Victoria. G'day, Rodney.
2: Hello, how are you?
0: I'm all right.

0: burial group originates from the 14th century old French word mess, meaning a portion of food or a course of the meal. It's derived from the Latin missus, apparently, for scent. Okay. It originally described a group of people sharing food at one table. Okay. Chrissy says, Phil, did you hear about the meteor at Kingston in Tassie? Wow. Caught in a traffic camera. No, I didn't. Is that right? Okay. No, I didn't. Is this a new one? Has anybody got a picture of it? Send it to us. Warren from Paran says mess derives the old French word mess, meaning serving food. Okay. All right. Tony from Ballarat. G'day, Tone.
1: G'day. Gangsters to be 100 like David Attenborough.
0: Who's turning up? Well, I know David Attenborough's 100. Who else?
1: I'm asking you, Philip. You're going to lose 300.
0: Oh. Hey, I tell you what, if I get to 100 and I'm still doing nightlife, the ABC's in serious trouble. So's the audience.
1: Well, you got the bones like those at number, et cetera. All right.
0: Now, what do you reckon? Question number three, we're up to, also a station on the London Underground. Which 2014 family film stars Hugh Bonneville as Mr. Brown and Peter Capaldi as Mr. Curry?
1: Tarzan.
0: Not Tarzan, Tony, no.
1: Thank you, Phil.
0: Thank you. Thank you, Tony. Not Tarzan, no. Jacob from Garoak in Victoria. G'day, Jacob.
2: G'day, Phil. How are you going?
0: Pretty good. Question number three. Which 2014 family film stars Hugh Bonneville as Mr. Brown and Peter Capaldi as Mr. Curry?
2: Is it Paddington Bear?
0: I want the name of the film.
2: Well, Paddington?
0: Correct, yes. Paddington, yeah. That's right. Paddington, which is also a station on the London Underground.
2: Yeah.
0: Question number four, staying here, or you can move to children's books?
2: Music of Andrew.
0: Children's books, all right. Question number four. Scuffy is a character from children's literature who's appeared in Little Golden Books for the last 80 years. What type of boat is Scuffy?
2: I'm just going to have a guess at a tugboat.
0: A tugboat is correct, yes.
2: Oh, there you go.
0: A tugboat is correct. Question number five. We're in children's books, if you like.
2: Yeah, I'll stay in there, yep.
0: The poems How Doth the Little Crocodile and Twinkle, Twinkle, Little Bat appear in which 19th century children's book?
2: I don't know that one, thanks, Phil, but I'll just shout out my brother-in-law, Matt. He's listening as well, so thanks for that, Phil.
0: There you go, brother-in-law. Brother-in-law, Matt. Where are we? Barb from Falconbridge. Hello, Barbara.
3: Oh, hi.
0: How's Dave? Is he all right?
3: Well, yeah, he. That's why I rang up, just to say thanks to all the nightlife listeners for sending their best wishes to you.
0: Yeah.
3: And he's been working on the little song he's written as a sort of a promotion song.
0: Yeah, no, I know.
3: He even sang it to me the other night, but he's bit shy. He's a perfectionist, I suppose.
0: I know he's a perfectionist. And, you know, and Barbara, what I'm saying to him via you, and I'm sure he's probably listening, is when you're ready, Dave, we're ready.
3: He's not. He's sleeping.
0: Oh, good. Okay.
3: Yeah, sometimes I find it easier to talk when he is asleep, to be perfectly honest with you.
0: Anyway, he's okay after the...
3: He's a bit paranoid about things, you know.
0: Yeah. He's okay, though, is he?
3: He's a lovely person.
0: No, I know he is.
3: It's just horrible to live with. Oh.
0: Barbara,
3: I'm kidding.
0: I'm just opening the line now. You've got as much time as you want, Barbara. Tell me what's the word... No, I'm not going to...
3: Well, no, just say that.
0: No. Question number five. Come on. Children's...
3: I don't know the question.
0: We're in children's books. The poems How Doth the Little Crocodile and Twinkle, Twinkle, Little Bat appear in which 19th century children's book?
3: It could be, Madame Goose's Fairy Tales?
0: No. Oh, no. Oh, you want Mother Goose's? Mother Goose's for no, not Mother Goose. Sorry.

0: guess.
1: Sorry, Barbara.
0: That's all right. Mostly rang to say thanks.
1: That's all. No, that's all right. You know, when next time Dave rings, if you're out of earshot, I'll get Dave to, you know, give his candid opinion of
0: me. Oh, it'd be just as bad. Maybe worse.
1: Good on you, Barbara. Thanks, mate. See
0: Bye.
1: You. See ya. Ah, dear. Rubbing along in life. Hey, rubbing along. Jane from Homebush. Correct. That is right. Yes. Matt in the Gong says, Phil, there's an ABC link to that meteor in Tassie. Okay, we'll look it up. Rosa down the corner. No, that's not correct. Kylie from McLaren Flat. G'day, Kylie.
2: Hello, how are you going?
1: Pretty good. Question number 5, children's books. The poems How Doth the Little Crocodile and Twinkle, Twinkle, Little Bat appear in which 19th century children's book?
2: Oh, gosh, I've got no idea. I've no idea.
1: No good.
2: Sorry.
1: No worries. No worries. 1-300-800-222 is the number. There are lines free. 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Karen from Altona. Hi, Karen.
3: Hello.
1: I'm
3: in the future tonight. I'm not sure that is it everything on the land.
1: The poems How Doth the Little Crocodile and Twinkle, Twinkle, Little Bat appear in which 19th century children's book?
3: Alice in Wonderland.
1: What's the book called?
3: I think it's Alice in Wonderland.
1: No.
3: The Adventures
1: no. of Alice in Wonderland. No, Karen. Sorry, I'm being harsh, but you know what we like here. Albert from Townsville. Hello. Hi, Albert.
4: Well, good night, Phil. That was quick.
1: I need
4: to rang up.
1: Yeah, I know. Well, we've got spots on the board if you want to grab one.
4: Well, let's
1: send that right
4: there. Yeah.
1: Okay. The poems How Doth the Little Crocodile and Twinkle, Twinkle, Little Bat appear in which 19th century children's book? Now, Karen was nearly there.
4: I didn't hear what she said.
1: Oh, that's a problem. That's a problem.
4: I was hoping this would be gone before I got there. No, I haven't got an idea in the whole wide world, so I'll have
1: no
4: to
1: good.
4: Pass it on.
1: Yeah. Thanks, Albert. Nice to hear from you anyway.
4: Yeah, bye, Sal.
1: See you, bye. Mary from Victoria says, I'm listening in Oxford in the UK, cooking dinner for the grandchildren while mum and dad are at work. Nightlife compulsory company whilst in both the northern and southern hemispheres. Good on you, Mary. Good on you. Babs in Ringwood. That is correct. Yes. From Kingston to Penguin, Tasmanians witnessed a blazing meteor. Okay, I'll have to look up the film of it. Sounds terrific. Bo is on the road driving the tanker, Bo.
5: My God, that was quick.
1: I know. People have been put off by children's books. And now, Bo, please tell me you're driving a tanker full of juice.
5: I am driving a tanker full of juice.
1: Hey, that's the way we like it. rolling. That's right. Well, Bo, as soon as you've unloaded, go back and get another tanker full of juice.
5: As soon as I'm unloaded, I'm going back and parking up for the night.
1: Yeah,
5: it's going to be a 12-hour night as it is.
1: No, I'm sure that's right. Okay. Now, mate, tell me, question number 5, children's books. The poems How Doth the Little Crocodile and Twinkle, Twinkle, Little Bat appear in which 19th century children's book? Now, Karen from Altona nearly had it.
5: Yeah, I believe the book was called Through the Looking Glass.
1: Oh, no. No. Damn and blast, as Errol would say. See you, Bo. Bo, you are the nation. You are part of the nation's most valuable truck driving crew at the moment. This is your moment, Bo. This is your time, Bo. See you, mate. Bye bye. dear Bo, the tanker driver. Okay, Ian from Penrith. G'day, Ian.
6: Hello, Phil. How are you?
1: Pretty good. Children's books. The poems How Doth the Little Crocodile and Twinkle, Twinkle, Little Bat

0: appear in which 19th century children's book? Now, we've nearly got this. What's the actual title of the book, though?
1: Oh, would it be The Addams Family?
0: Not The Addams Family, no. No, sorry, Ian. No, it's not The Addams Family. No, everybody's nearly on it, but we just can't quite get there. Matt from Reservoir will help us out. G'day, Matt.
2: Hey, Phil, how are you going? Pretty... I should say, too, currently in Canberra.
0: Yeah. Oh, you're in Canberra. You were in Canberra at the moment.
2: I'm in Canberra.
0: Hey, what are you doing out of Reservoir? Did you get a part? Were you allowed to leave?
2: Tunneled.
0: That's right. Made a break for it. Jailbreak.
2: All the way to Tullamarine.
0: Jailbreak. what are you up in Canberra for? You're not going to Parliament tomorrow for the press, for the budget, surely.
2: Why? What have you heard?
0: What if you? In that case, you're in a position to tell me. Question number five. The poems How Doth the Little Crocodile and Twinkle Twinkle Little Bat appear in which 19th century children's book? It is called...
2: I'm going to get this wrong, but it's...
0: It's not Alice in Wonderland. What is it?
2: Through the Looking Glass and What Alice Found?
0: No, we've had Through the Looking Glass.
2: Yeah, I thought it was in What Alice Found. Isn't that the title?
0: No, that is not the title.
2: Disaster.
0: Disaster. All right, Matt, back to your work.
2: Thanks, Phil.
0: See you, mate. Ready? Bye-bye. See you later. Sarah from Clifton Springs will know the answer here. Hi, Sarah.
3: Hiya, how are you?
0: Pretty good. Come on, tell me, what's the title of the book?
3: It's The Adventures of Alice in Wonderland.
0: What is it? I'll give you one more go.
3: I think it's called The Adventures of Alice in Wonderland and Through the Looking Glass.
0: No, it's not.
3: Bugger.
0: Damn and blast, as Errol would say.
3: It's one of my favourite books ever. I should know the title.
0: That is great. See ya. Bye-bye. Susan from Hobart's got the right answer. Annette from Perth. Yes, correct. We're nearly there. Leanne in Perth. G'day, Leanne.
4: Hello.
0: Hi. We're nearly. What is it?
4: Is it Alice's Adventures in Wonderland?
0: Thank you. Yes.
4: Oh, yay. I was going to say Through the Looking Glass, and when the other guy said it, I went, oh, it's not that.
0: No, well, you see, Alice in Wonderland. It's Alice's Adventures in Wonderland.
4: Yes. Yeah, I knew it was close.
0: We're very picky here on the Nightlife.
4: Oh, and well, that's what gave me the clue when you said it was nearly there. I thought, okay. It's all in the wording.
0: Yes. Chris in the Southern Water said, oh, by the way, I've heard there are so many excellent Yogi Berra quotes. I've looked up a book that included a lot of his sayings called What Time Is It? You Mean Now? it was a once-in-a-lifetime opportunity and I've had a couple of those. Lovely. Question number six. What do you want to do? Children's books, or you can move anywhere?
4: I haven't heard. I've only just switched on, so I don't know what the other categories are.
0: So the categories are also a station on the London Underground, children's books, the music of Andrew Lloyd Webber, techno babble, potluck.
4: Underground or Lloyd Webber? Try the London Underground.
0: Also a station on the London Underground. Question number six. Which word can follow sand, piggy, food, blood?
4: Bank.
0: Correct.
4: Yay.
0: Sand bank, piggy bank, blood bank, food bank. And bank is a station on the London Underground.
4: Yes. I'm going to be there in about 10 days' time.
0: Oh, are you? I suppose it's probably near the Bank of England. Is that why it's called Bank? Or is it maybe it's the Bank of the Thames? I don't know.
4: No, it's, Bank of the Thames, I think.
0: Yeah.
4: I should have a vague idea if I haven't.
0: John of Coburg says, that was no meteor in Tassie. That was Angus Taylor's PM ambitions flaming out. John, harsh. harsh. Question number seven.
4: Right.
0: Also a station on the London Underground, if you like.
4: Mm-hmm. Yep.
0: Okay, how are we going to go with this one? Honey Pie was the working title for which Eurovision winning song?
4: And a London Underground station.
0: also a station on the London

0: Whoa, whoa, whoa. Question number 8. We've got one left in London Underground stations, if you like, otherwise we could move.
1: Yes, I'll try another one. Oh, we're on a roll.
0: Last one. Question number 8. Also a station on the London Underground. James from Homebush says Bankia is near the Bank of England. So that's why it is. Okay. Question number 8. Also a station on the London Underground. Which word for a two-dimensional egg-like shape comes from the Latin word for egg?
1: Two-dimensional.
0: Which word for a two-dimensional egg-like shape comes from the Latin word for egg?
1: Oh, earth. Oh, no, that's French. Earth, dime, sphere.
0: Can you imagine a London Underground station called Earth?
1: No.
0: Where are you going? Where are you going? Are you going? You got to get off at Earth.
1: The English would never stand for it. Sounds French. Say it again.
0: Which word for a two-dimensional egg-like shape comes from the Latin word for egg?
1: Oval. Oval. Yovel. Oval.
0: What? What's your answer?
1: I don't know. Well, I said oval, and then I thought, oval. Is there a station called Yovel? That sounds ridiculous. Oval. Oval egg. Okay, I'm just going to say Yovel.
0: You got to say what?
1: No, now I feel silly.
0: Sorry, no, I'm just, you've had a few cracks at it. What's your...
1: cracks? No, no pun intended with
0: no,
1: the egg.
0: No, it's no yolk. What's your answer?
1: I feel like it's wrong now. I'm trying to think of there's something must be something else that is oval.
0: What's your answer?
1: I'm going to say oval.
0: Oval no, is correct. Oval is correct.
1: Is it? Oh, I can't even imagine. I don't know where Oval Underground Station is.
0: Well, that would be at the Oval, which is the famous cricket ground in London.
1: Yeah. Okay. That's it then.
0: All right.
1: My answer, oval.
0: Oval. Question number 9. We've got no more stations on the London Underground. So we've got children's books, the music of Andrew Lloyd Webber, techno babble, potluck.
1: I'll go the music of Andrew Lloyd Webber, please.
0: The music of Andrew Lloyd Webber. John 19:41 is the closing musical number of which musical?
1: Of which musical? Lloyd Webber. It's not Phantom. Lloyd Webber. Phantom. Chess. I don't know as many as I thought I knew. Can you help me a little bit of that?
0: No good. All right, Leanne, we'll have to move on, but thank you anyway. 1-300-800-222. Tommy's on Thursday Island, of all places. Hello, Tommy.
2: Good day, mate. How are you?
0: Pretty good, yeah. Question number 9, the music of Andrew Lloyd Webber. John 19:41 is the closing musical number of which musical?
2: I have to have a crack at Jesus Christ Superstar.
0: Correct. Yes, it is.

0: And so it goes.
1: Very good. How's the day been on Thursday Island? Tommy, what's the weather like?
2: Warm and windy.
1: What's that?
2: Warm and windy.
1: Okay, all right. Good. Question number 10. We're in the music of Andrew Lloyd Webber, if you like. Do you want to stay there?

0: You can go children's books, techno babble, or potluck. Hello, Tommy. Something happened.
1: Yeah.
0: Yeah. Something's gone wrong with your phone. Are you there, Tommy?
1: We tried potluck.
0: Oh, there we go. That's much better. Yeah. Potluck. Okay. Question number 10. Potluck. The Fosbury flop helped Dick Fosbury win gold at what event during the 68 Olympics?
1: Oh, that's a bit of an old Australian legend, isn't it? In the high jump event.
0: Correct. It was in the high jump. Yeah. Well, he wasn't Australian. He was American, wasn't he, Dick Fosbury?
1: Was he American, was he? I thought that was Australian for some reason.
0: Nope, he wasn't an Aussie. Question number 11. We're in potluck. You can stay there or you can move to...
1: Yeah, we'll stay with potluck.
0: Okay, staying with potluck. How many women have been Prime Minister of New Zealand?
1: I'll say two.
0: Not two, Tommy. Thanks, mate. See ya. Bye-bye. Tommy on Thursday Island. Kylie in Daysdale. G'day, Kylie.
2: Oh, hi there, Phil. Hello. I'll send you a postcard from Queensland. I'm going up there very soon.
0: Oh, good. Yeah.
2: No problems, Phil. I think it might... Was it three women? I don't know.
0: How many women have been Prime Minister of New Zealand?
2: Three?
0: Correct. Yes.
2: Oh, I just was grabbing in the dark. Yeah, I thought it was either two.
0: Jenny Shipley.
2: That's right.
0: Helen Clark.
2: That's right.
0: Jacinda Ardern.
2: That's right, yeah. Three. I thought it was... That's right, Phil. Yep.
0: There have been three Prime Ministers of New Zealand who have been women. Jacinda Ardern's moved to Australia now. She's...
2: Yeah. Keep going. Thanks, Phil.
0: Question 12. You want to stay with potluck?
2: Yes, please. Thank you.
0: Purva Peyote, or Sunrise Sea, and Apara Peyote, or Sunset Sea, are two ancient regions of which modern-day ocean? Purva Peyote and Apara Peyote.
2: Pacific.
0: Not the Pacific.
2: Thank you, Phil.
0: Thanks, Kylie. Bye-bye. Not the Pacific. Kay is in Bunbury New Zealand. I'm obsessed with New Zealand. Kay was in Bunbury in WA. G'day, Kay.
3: Well, how you going, Phil? I've been saying,
0: pick me
3: for the last five questions, but I don't really know this one. But
0: Before I
3: have a go, who was Yogi Berra?
0: No, Berra. Yogi Berra.
3: He was a
0: baseball coach. I think of the New York Yankees, but I can't remember.
3: Oh, now he sounds like a real hoot.
0: Oh, no, he was great. He said predictions are tough, especially about the future.
3: Oh, right, okay.
0: If you come to a fork in the road, always take it.
3: You always take it. I love that one, yes. I do every time.
0: Question number 12. Purva Peyote or Sunrise Sea and Apara Peyote or Sunset Sea are two ancient regions of which modern-day ocean?
3: Well, we don't have too many oceans. I'll go Atlantic.
0: Not the Atlantic. So
3: just before I go, can I say have a shout-out to any friends in Hopeton, WA?
0: Yeah.
3: Listening.
0: Hello to friends. Thanks,
3: Thank
0: Kay.
3: You.
0: See ya. All righty, where are we? Paul from Toowoomba in New South Wales. G'day, Paul.
4: G'day, Phil.
0: Question number 12. Purva Peyote or Sunrise Sea and Apara Peyote or Sunset Sea are two ancient regions of which modern-day ocean? Not the Atlantic, not the Pacific.
4: I will say the Indian.
0: Correct, yes, the Indian Ocean. Very good. All right, one left in potluck. Otherwise, it's off to Techno Babble, the music of Andrew Lloyd Webber, or children's books.
4: Oh, well, go potluck.
0: Last one in potluck. Now describing other calculated risks, which word originated as a chess opening that gives up a minor piece for a better board position?
4: Can you repeat that first part?
0: Now describing other calculated risks. Which word originated as a chess opening that gives up a minor piece for a better board position? I'm after a word.
4: Yeah.

0: Okay. I can't think of anything that helped you, Phil.
1: No good. Thanks, Paul. See you, mate.
0: Thank you.
1: Thank you. Bye-bye. Thanks for having a crack anyway. Kim from Manham. G'day, Kim.
2: Good evening, Philip.
1: Good evening.
2: Oh, Dan, I just finished playing a game of chess online.
1: Oh, did you? All right.
2: Yes.
1: How do you play chess? Do you play online chess all the time, Kim?
2: No, I just started teaching my lady friend to play and play chess.
1: Yeah.
2: And, well, I'll play and do it myself and learn a bit more.
1: Oh, good. Did you win?
2: Yes.
1: Oh,
2: Checkmate.
1: well, good.
2: I'm up to stage three level.
1: Oh, yeah.
2: It's probably a.
1: How many
2: Probably a
1: levels are there, Kim?
2: About 10, I think.
1: Okay.
2: I'm still learning, though. Still
1: Yeah,
2: learning.
1: that's all right.
2: It's very interesting.
1: Yeah, no, it is. It is. I'm good. I can. My young nephew is that he's only six, but I can usually beat him.
2: That's surprising. The young ones are very, very smart.
1: Yeah, but he hasn't. He just learnt. Anyway, I don't tell him all the rules either.
2: No, what? You don't?
1: He can find out for himself. Question
2: Right.
1: 13. Now describing other calculated risks, which word originated as a chess opening that gives up a minor piece for a better board position?
2: Well, you'd sacrifice a pawn.
1: But what's
2: what accurate?
1: What's the word called?
2: I haven't got, haven't found out the word yet. Pawning?
1: No, not a pawning. Thanks, Kim.
2: Thank you. Philip.
1: Talk again. Bye-bye. The voice of the Murray, Kim from Manham. Sophie from Glen Iris. Hi, Soph.
3: Hello.
1: Now, describing other calculated risks, which word originated as a chess opening that gives up a minor piece for a better board position?
3: I've been racking my brains and the only thing I can think of is gambit.
1: Correct.
3: Oh, phew.
1: Yes. An opening gambit. Correct. A gambit. All right, question number 14. No more potluck, no more stations on the London Underground, but we do have children's books, the music of Andrew Lloyd Webber, or Techno Babble.
3: I'll go with Andrew Lloyd Webber. Thanks, Phil.
1: The music of Andrew Lloyd Webber. Question number 14. Which Lloyd Webber musical opens in a cinema in Buenos Aires on the 26th of July, 1952?
3: Oh, it's quite specific, isn't it? Mm. A cinema in Buenos Aires.
1: Which Lloyd Webber musical opens in a cinema in Buenos Aires on the 26th of July, 1952?
3: I'm going to go with Evita.
1: Correct.

0: Yes, there you are.
1: You cut it out before the
0: No, because we're very subtle in our editing here. You see, we don't go for the cheap laugh here, Sophie.
1: I remember that. Look, I don't really know, but I'll have a crack and go with Tetris.
0: Correct. Yes, it was. It was Tetris.

0: Yes, I think we should, should have stuck with Evita, really, shouldn't we?
1: We should.
0: Question number 16, music of Andrew Lloyd Webber.
1: Thank you.
0: Which Lloyd Webber musical tells the story of the young but obsolete steam engine Rusty?
1: Starlight Express.
0: Correct, Starlight Express. Very good. Question number 17, last one.
1: Yes, please.
0: Pharaoh's Dream Explained and any...

0: Bum, bum, bum. Yes, I know. well, at least he moved on from Tetris. Max Bygraves doing the honours there. Good on you, Max. Beautiful. Bruce from Hall's Head in WA says, don't cry for me, I've got tenure.
1: Okay.
0: Fair enough. Yes. Thank you. Question number 18. No more Andrew Lloyd Webber. So we've got children's books and technobabble. That's it.
1: I'll go with technobabble, please.
0: Technobabble. Question number 18. In cryptocurrency, NFT stands for non-fungible what?
1: Token.
0: Correct. A non-fungible token. Very good. One, two, three, four. That's five.
1: Is it?
0: Hey. You started with Evita, didn't you?
1: No, I started with something else.
0: Oh, no, that's right. You didn't start with Evita.
1: I started with the one before in... Was it in Potluck or...
0: Anyway... Well, it might get important, mightn't it? So hang on. Hang on. You've had Joseph and Starlight Express and Tetris. That's three.
1: Evita.
0: Evita was four. And NFT is five.
1: And then there was one before Evita, the chess one at Gambit.
0: Oh, Gambit, six. Hey, one, two, three, four, five, six. Heavens above. Mm. Okay. All right. Sophie. Jane from Homebush has been texting me a lot. John says, when they named him Yogi Berra, did they make a boo-boo? Boom, boom. John from Mitcham says, Max was great. He is. Max Bygraves is always great. Question number 19. Technobabble.
1: Thank you.
0: In computing, DNS stands for domain name what?
1: Domain name serve. No, hang on, I've got to think about this. DNS. For the server or service. Service.
0: Not correct.
1: Thanks, Phil.
0: No, thanks, Sophie. That was good. A good effort, though. Six on the trot. Very nice indeed. Where are we? Keith from Sippy Downs. Hello, Keith.
2: Hello there.
0: Thanks.
2: How are we?
0: Good. Thanks for hanging on. Question 19. We're in technobabble. In computing, DNS stands for domain name what?
2: Servers.
0: No, we've had servers. I'll give you another go.
2: Service.
0: No, not service. Sorry, Keith, no, not service either. Michael from Freshwater. Hi, Michael.
3: G'day, Phil. How are you?
0: Not bad. Question 19. In computing, DNS stands for domain name what?
3: Server.
0: No, we've had server. It's not server or service.
3: Service.
0: Oh, no, we've had not server or service.
3: All right. System.
0: What did you say?
3: System.
0: Correct. Yeah, it is. DNS stands for domain name system. All right. Question number.
3: A couple of things that have been interesting. Fancy toweling for Andrew Lloyd Webber. He's a knight of the realm.
0: Yeah, well, he ought to be toweled for that dreadful Tetris.
3: Well, that's the only one I didn't know.
0: Oh, no, the rest of it is. No, the rest of it, he's come up some

0: There's some very whistleable tunes.
1: That's exactly right. And Jacinta Ardern has moved to the northern beaches.
0: Well, actually, up where you are. That's right, because where you're in freshwater. Yeah. You're in freshwater. Well, she's next door, isn't she? Isn't she in Clontarf? Well, no, no.
1: She's in freshwater, or depends on where you draw the line.
0: Oh.
1: South Cork. Yeah.
0: Is that right?
1: I haven't seen her at the bakery. Or the pub.
0: There'll be. Well, Australians are always very respectful of celebrities. So don't you go misbehaving, Michael. Question 20. We're in Technobabble. You can stay there if you like, or you can move to children's books.
1: Well, I was minding my 1-year-old grandson today, so I did read a few children's books, so let's give it a shot.
0: Which numerical group of child detectives are often accompanied by Scamper, the English Cocker Spaniel?
1: The seven. What are their names? The Secret Seven?
0: Correct. Yes, the Secret Seven, not the famous five.
1: Yeah, not famous. He's not up to that one yet either.
0: Question, hang on, we've only got 1, 2, 3, 4, 5 left here. Hey. Question 21, we're in children's books if you want to stay there.
1: Yeah, we'll stay there.
0: Which girl is strong enough to lift a horse, sleeps with her feet on the pillow, and refuses to go to school?
1: I have no idea. I'll say National Velvet.
0: Not National Velvet, no. Thank you, Michael. Bye-bye. See you later. You're getting soft, Phil. You're giving second chances all over the place. And, oh, well, no, I've started the week off being fair. We always do. We're always fair, harsh but fair. Warren from France says, how dare you? My nephew loves the Tetris song. love is a very, very hard word to apply to the Tetris song. I think Rosa down on the corner's got the right answer here. Sandra in Perth's got the right answer. As well. Okay. Now, who's been waiting on here? Sorry. Lek in Borough. Hi, Lek.
2: Yep, me.
0: Yes, hi, Lek. Sorry, you've been waiting on there. Thanks for hanging on.
2: About 200 years.
0: Oh, no, sorry.
2: As usual, I'm not used to hyperbole. Queen's Gambit was a fantastic show.
0: It was a
2: Netflix.
0: Good show about Netflix about chess, wasn't it? Yes, it was.
2: I know. It was so good. So going back in time, I'm going to answer a question eventually.
0: Which girl is strong enough to lift a horse, sleeps with her feet on the pillow and refuses to go to school?
2: Trixie Belden.
0: Not Trixie Belden. Thank you, Lek. Not Trixie Belden. No, it's not Trixie. Cameron from South Perth will be good on this one. G'day, Cameron.
3: Good evening or good morning.
0: Children's books.
3: I'm from Perth, but I'm in Geelong.
0: Oh, are you? What are you doing there? You're far from home, Cameron.
3: Yeah. Visiting my daughter.
0: Oh, great.
3: And son-in-law.
0: Oh, nice.
3: First time here. Beautiful city. Clean. No graffiti. Just a beautiful city.
0: No, it's lovely, Geelong. The whole Bellarine Peninsula is just beautiful. You know?
3: Yeah, it is. Yeah.
0: Have a look. Have a look around while you're there. It's lovely.
3: Yeah, intend to.
0: Yeah, good. All right. So, your first time visiting, as you say. All right. Good. Mm. Now we're in children's books, Cameron. Which girl is strong enough to lift a horse, sleeps with her feet in the pillow, and refuses to go to school?
3: Pocahontas.
0: Not Pocahontas. No.
3: Thanks.
0: Enjoy, Cameron. Thank you. Looking around the beautiful city of Geelong. Michael from Berrydale. Hello, Michael.
4: G'day, how you going?
0: Pretty good. Which girl's strong enough to lift a horse, sleeps with her feet in the pillow and refuses to go to school?
4: I remember as a kid there was a civic girl, Pippi Longstocking.
0: Correct, yes. Yeah. Pippi Longstocking.
4: I don't know how I remember that, but I remember someone reading it to me and
0: Pippi,
4: and she had a horse
0: Pippi,
4: and that.
0: Pippi Longstocking.
4: Horace, maybe.
0: All right, four to go. Question number 22. Do you want to stay with children's books or you can move to Technobabble?
4: I'll stay with children's books, thanks.
0: Children's books. The poet Egbert Rumpus Bumpus is a character from which classic Australian children's book?

0: About the waddles of the it's about the waddles and the what's and all them ones, you know, or the Australian
1: No, good. All right, Michael, we'll have to leave it. We'll move on. Tracy from Launceston. Hello, Tracy.
2: Hello, Phil.
1: The poet Egbert Rumpus Bumpus is a character from which classic Australian children's book?
2: No idea. I think I'll guess and I'll say the magic pudding.
1: Correct. How about that?
2: Oh,
1: The
2: well,
1: magic.
2: it sounded kind of whimsical,
1: Yes,
2: like, you
1: children's
2: know,
1: book.
2: in that kind of
1: All
2: situation.
1: right. Well, I'll tell you what, there's three left. They're all in technobabble, but we do have a news commitment here. So, Tracy, if it's all right with you, I'll put you on hold. We can ring you back if you like as well. Bone up on your technobabble. We'll be back after the news with plenty more, including American Insight as well.
3: When experts speak,
4: mental health seems to be having a bigger toll on people's ability to work.
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6: ABC News with David Rollins. A group of Australians who are on board a virus-stricken cruise ship will have to wait longer before returning home. Four citizens, a permanent resident and one New Zealander, are currently waiting on a repatriation flight from the Spanish island of Tenerife following an outbreak of hantavirus on board the vessel they were on, which killed three people. The flight was scheduled to land in Perth on Tuesday afternoon, but the passengers will now transit through the Netherlands and land later this week. Spain's health minister says the remaining passengers on board the hantavirus-stricken cruise ship will leave shortly for the Netherlands. A French citizen and US national have tested positive to the virus during their respective evacuations. Spanish health minister Monica Garcia says the plane will initially take all passengers to the Netherlands.
7: Now there are 54 passengers and crew on the boat. We are expecting two planes, but now we know that there will be only one plane.
6: Housing Minister Claire O'Neill has admitted that Saturday's result in the Farah by-election should serve as a warning to her Labor Party as well as the Coalition. One Nation won its first ever seat in the House of Representatives on the weekend, with new MP David Farley claiming a piece of Coalition heartland. Ms O'Neill says the result illustrates a dissatisfaction that all major parties, including the government, need to listen to.
8: We respect the democratic choice that they make, and we try to address what's at the root concern here. And I do think one of the things that people are saying, they are looking around at politics and saying, can this system solve the fundamental problems in my life? And we have to show that we can.
6: An expert in Iranian politics says it appears unlikely that the conflict in the Middle East will end anytime soon. It comes after Iran defended its response to a ceasefire proposal from the US, leading President Donald Trump to say that Tehran's counteroffer was unacceptable. It reportedly would have separated negotiations between issues on the Strait of Hormuz and other concerns like Iran's nuclear enrichment program. Behnam Ben Talablu from the Foundation for the Defense of Democracies says it's likely to mean that the war is not close to ending.
9: The region remains kaleidoscopic, and if past is prologue, even with this exchange and even with the president's really rejecting of Iran's edited counterproposal, we are not going to be out of the woodwork anytime yet when it comes to ending this regional conflict.
6: A man accused of storming the White House Correspondents Association dinner while armed with guns and knives has pleaded not guilty to charges that he attempted to kill President Donald Trump and fired a shotgun at a Secret Service officer who tried to stop the attack. Cole Thomas Allen was handcuffed and shackled, wearing an orange jail uniform when he appeared in court for his arraignment. He didn't speak during the brief hearing. One of his lawyers entered the plea on his behalf. The UK's Prime Minister has delivered a speech that many see as a last-ditch effort to save his job after poor results in local elections across the country. Europe correspondent Catherine Diss has more from London.
10: Another crunch moment for Sir Keir Starmer, another time in which he had to prove his worth and that he should stay within this position. Many were saying that he needed to really deliver the speech of a lifetime. Now, I'm not sure that he delivered that, but he was certainly defiant. He was unwilling to step down, and pressure has been mounting on him to leave the leadership position here for many months now. And the local council elections we had here over the weekend, and also parliamentary ones in Scotland and Wales, have really cemented those calls. They were disastrous for Labour, and Labour has lost 450-plus seats.
6: New South Wales police are working to formally identify a heavily decomposed body found in the state's central west. It's believed to be that of accused triple murderer Julian Ingram. Lucy Thackray has more.
11: It has been a huge search for over 3.5 months now to try and find Julian Ingram after he was accused of killing three people and injuring another in the Central West on January 22. And although it has been police that have been searching, it was actually National Parks and Wildlife staff that found the body of a man that is believed to be Julian Ingram next to a ute. It was at Roundhill Reserve, which is 100 kilometres northwest of Lake Kajaliko, where he was last seen. And there have been no positive sightings of Julian since that day.
6: That brings you up to date with the latest ABC News. 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
13: 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They've never been more important. 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ABC News. Keep asking.
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0: Yes, well, hello and how are you? Philip Clark with you on ABC Radio. This is Night Live and we're into the last hour of the program. 6 past 1 in Queensland. Sorry, 6 past 1. It's 6 past 11 in WA. It's 24 to 1 in South Australia and the Territory. All the way right around Australia and all the way through the Pacific as well, courtesy of Radio Australia. If you're in Launceston and many parts of northern Tasmania, you've lost, there are interferences with your FM signals and also your TV channel 25. 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All right, coming up, we're going to have another edition of American Insight in this hour, talking to Ray Bonner, Pulitzer Prize winner, and he's in New York at the moment. Get some views on where he thinks the Iran war is going and the efforts to try and stop the cursed thing, which is wrecking the world. 1-300-800-222 is my number, though, because we need to conclude as a little matter called
1: The Mighty Challenge.
0: Yes, question 23 we're up to. Tracy from Launceston was in the box seat having successfully guessed, snagged, whatever, the magic pudding. Trace, welcome back.
2: Thanks. Hi again.
0: Only three to go, but they're all in techno babble. You might be good. You might be good on this.
2: Don't know.
0: No. Question 23. What does URL stand for?
2: Oh, I do know this, but I don't. I think my brain's

0: pardon, my brain's gone to sleep. No good. No. Thanks, Phil.
1: Thanks, Trace. Sorry you had to hang on for that. Vicky from Nowra. Hello, Vicky.
2: Yeah, hi. How are you going?
1: Technobabble. What does URL stand for?
2: I have no idea, but I don't know who is rural language.
1: See you, Vic. Bye. Thank you anyway. Darren from Cherry Gardens. G'day, Darren.
3: G'day, Phil. How you doing?
1: Pretty good. Question 23. What does URL stand for?
3: I think I used the first one when I played with Netscape in a university in 93. Gosh, that feels like a long time ago.
1: It does feel like a long time ago.
3: You remember the old Netscape that pushed in and out, the end that went in and
1: Netscape,
3: out?
1: Netscape. It's been and gone, hasn't it? Mm-hmm.
3: Oh, yes. Tim Berners-Lee, Uniform Resource Locator.
1: Correct. A Uniform Resource Locator, a URL. Yes, Netscape, Yahoo, those search engines. What was the other one that called? Can't remember.
3: Internet Explorer, Firefox.
1: Firefox, that's what I was thinking of. Yeah, I remember when discovering Firefox and thinking, this is so great. And now, of course, we have ChatGPT, and that's the end of search, pretty much. Question 24, two left here, Darren, so here we go. On the internet, HTTP stands for hypertext transfer what?
3: Text protocol.
1: HTTP stands for hypertext transfer what?
3: Hypertext transfer transmission protocol, sorry.
1: I'll give you one more crack at it. On the internet, HTTP stands for hypertext transfer what?
3: I think it's my first answer, text protocol.
1: I'll give it to you. It does, yeah. I had already said text, but it's. But you're right. It's the last one I wanted was protocol.
3: Yeah, I said protocol. Yeah, protocol.
1: Hypertext transfer, HTT protocol. Okay. Well, that leaves us with this. Question 25. In computer imaging, GIF stands for graphics interchange what?
3: The old GIF. You could animate both by stacking them on top of each other. And it's a graphic interchange format.
1: Format is the one. Very good, Darren. Well done. We'll get some details from you. Thank you very much for playing. Good on you. Okay, good on you. You're the magnet winner tonight. Graphic interchange format was the one we're after. Technobabble. Thank you, everyone. Good work to Sally from Bullsbrook had that. So did Jeff the Truckie had protocol. Annette from Perth, yes. Phil from Bayswater. The Bayswater crew had Uniform Resource Locator. Ross from Scoresby had the protocol from the HTTP. So plenty of techie people on the program tonight in the Mighty Challenge. Nice work, everyone, and very good stuff. All righty, we've got the issues of the day coming up. What did you make of the Farah by-election results? Love to get you to take the temperature of what you thought about all of that. And we've also got an edition of American Insight with Ray Bonner in this hour as well. All coming up, but the lines are free. 1-300-800-222 is the number. What did you make of the Farah by-election result at the weekend? And does it portend a big change in Australian politics, do you think, or not so much?
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2: Okay, issues of the day, 1300 800 222 is my number. Here's a bit of JPY.

0: 1-3, he set himself a high standard, though. You see, this is the trouble now. 1-300-800-222 is the number. Issues of the day.
1: Issue of the day.
0: As I mentioned to you earlier tonight, the election was not about One Nation, says Chris in the Southern Waters. It's about the Liberal National Party's being seriously rebuked for being utterly hopeless for quite a long time, and Angus Taylor's in no way capable of changing the party's fortunes. I wonder, you might agree with that or not. I wonder what you make of it. Wayne from Ballarat says, Phil, if you have a spare stone tablet, hammer and chisel, you can carve the word Liberal into it, as they've relegated themselves to history with their infighting and move away from being small L Liberals. Stella in Bayswater says the coalition parties look like they were standing against each other and they both preference One Nation before the independent. They deserve to lose. You might have a different view about the whole matter. It was interesting, wasn't it? One of the most interesting by-elections in recent years. Does it portend a big change in politics, or is it just a protest vote? What do you make of it? 1-300-800-222. Pete's in the truck. G'day, Pete.
2: Hey, Phil, how you doing?
0: Not bad, I think.
2: I can speak as an Albury boy tonight. slap bang in the electorate. Even though I'm nowhere near Albury, but that's another thing.
0: Yeah.
2: Yeah, she was a turn-up for the books.
0: It was, wasn't it? I mean, what, you have to say One Nation had a thumping victory.
2: Oh, look, it's all kudos to them. You know, they went out there. I mean, I don't know. I do know a fair bit about Michelle Milthorpe, and she's an Albury girl, so, I mean, yeah, OK. Mm. I'll put my hand up. I'd give her the tick because I knew a bit about her. Mm. But I got relatives live over in Narendra, and they reckon his David Farley's not a bad bloke. So, you know, you sort of, okay, he's there, he's been elected, good luck to him. You know, let's see how it turns out. But I think the Libs seriously misjudged Farah.
0: Mm.
2: Seriously, because, I mean, in the history of it, you've had David Fairburn, Walt Fife, Tim Fisher and Susan Lee. They've all been long-term members, and you don't get to be a long-term member unless you're doing the right thing.
0: No, that's right.
2: And I think a fair bit of the backlash came too with the way Susan was dumped. And
0: yep.
2: I think that reflected in the vote because, I mean, I think from memory, I think she had 36% primary at the last election.
0: Yeah, she won pretty solidly last time. I mean, there was, it wasn't a thumping victory, but she was pretty solid and had held. How long did she hold it for?
2: 25 years.
0: 25 years, yeah, that's right.
2: Yeah. And what I found amazing was the Liberal candidate for the by-election only ever mentioned Susan's name once.
0: Mm.
2: And that's, you think, come on, she done a hell of a lot for that electorate, and she worked, talk about Teals and Helen Haynes. Well, Susan worked pretty closely with Helen Haynes and, Cathy McGowan.
0: Yep.
2: The previous member, because there's a lot of cross-border anomaly in Albury-Wodonga, where you've got sort of Victoria and New South Wales. Like, for example, the Albury Hospital's actually run by the Victorian government.
0: Mm.
2: And it's a basket case, and there's a hell of a lot of work trying to get done there. But so hopefully this bloke will sort of take up the cudgel and keep going. But
0: see, here's a question, Pete. If Susan Lee if there had been an election, I know there wouldn't have been a by-election, I know, but if Susan Lee was in the seat, would One Nation have made the progress they did? I think the answer is clearly no.
2: No, I don't think so.
0: No.
2: I don't think so. I mean, to put it in, I mean, I listened to Jane Hume earlier on coming up on the news.
0: Yeah.
2: This thing, we need to listen more. You know, well, hang on. The Prime Minister says the same thing. Mm. But they had an ideal opportunity, the Labor Party. They didn't send a candidate, but they could have sent a few people down from the government just to mingle in around the voting booths to see what the people were actually thinking. And what happened? Nothing. Didn't see a Labor Party anyway, so they don't care about the electorate.
0: Mm.
2: And I think the big message, really, that Angus Taylor needs to take on board is, mate, you're out and you're bum.
0: Mm. Yeah, he's in a bit of trouble. I mean, I know he was asked on ABC Radio, on ABC Radio, Barnaby Joyce was asked whether they'd stand a candidate in Angus Taylor's Seat of Hume, because after

0: Well, if you think, I mean, Hume's near, well, it's not that far from Farrer.
1: No.
0: So,
1: Farrer's a funny electorate too. It runs sort of right up the river a fair way.
0: Yeah.
1: So you're sort of legging over into others. But the best comments I made, I was listening to Prue Bentley, obviously down south, this afternoon and up north tonight. She had Darrell Chester on, the National Party deputy leader.
0: Oh, yeah.
1: And he was pretty fair-minded the way he sort of summed it all up. You know, that, yeah, okay, they got it. They deserved it. And...
0: oh yeah, you can't argue. Yeah, you can't argue with the result. The result was decisive.
1: The result there.
0: Yeah.
1: See, all you can do now is, you know, number one for the Farrer election. Okay, we'll give this bloke a go and see how he goes. He might do all right. That's the thing. But you know, if the Libs and Nats want to have a whiff of getting back in there, I mean, losing an area after 88 years, I mean, they've got to hang their head in shame to start with, and then think.
0: The coalition parties have held it since 1949. Yeah,
1: David Fairburn was the original member. Yeah, I remember meeting when I was a kid because Dad had a lot to do with politics and the community affairs, you know. So over the years, I was lucky enough as a kid to meet David Fairburn quite a few times. And as I grew older, well, Walt Fife was a great bloke, and then Tim Fisher. Well, Mum and Dad were great friends of Tim Zimbor's.
0: Yeah, well, Tim Fisher was a terrific bloke, wasn't he? I suppose a great soft spot for Tim Fisher for all sorts of reasons,
1: Yeah, they all of those members, though, in Farrer, going right back to David Fairburn, they never played politics when it came to the people. It was all about the people. Yeah, they were in the Liberal Party or the National Party, but the politics never entered into the work they did in the electorate, and that's why they stayed there as long as they did. So, you know, It's a big message. If anybody in government or in the Liberals or the Nationals don't take that as a big message, basically saying up you for the rent, then where's the rest of the country going to go?
0: Fair enough. All right, Pete. Let's see what others want to say. Thanks, mate. Good on you. Appreciate your point of view. Yeah. Good on you. Bye bye. Yeah, you might agree or disagree. Cobra says the major parties need to listen, but the same as Trump was not the answer for the USA, the One Nation is not the answer for us. Latif says if Susan Lee had stayed as Liberal leader, would the result be different? You'd probably think it would have been. I don't know. Look, this is one of those speculative things in politics. We don't know, but that makes for a good good arguing point, I suppose. Greg from Wonthaggi says, morning, Phil. I think the Libs thought if they lost at the by-election, it would be easier to get rid of One Nation than an independent at the next federal election. Well, based on past history, that's probably true, Greg, yes. And, of course, the question remains, given One Nation's history, will David Farley go the distance as a One Nation candidate? Because they do have a history of having arguments, blowing up, or switching parties. So we shall see. Kerry from Kangaroo Point. G'day, Kerry.
2: Yeah, hello, Phil. I remember you and I talking several weeks ago, and I did say to you this is going to be one of the most interesting by-elections ever conducted, because I can go back as far as 1961 when, you know, Menzies just held on when Killen won Morton on communist preferences.
0: Killen, you are magnificent.
2: Yeah, well, actually, that's denied. That Menzies ever said that.
0: I know. That's right. Yeah. But Killen always loved to stoke the myth. That's what he said. That's right.
2: I met him once outside Eagle Farm Racecourse and I tipped him a winner. But Phil, there's rumblings from the Melbourne General Cemetery that Robert Menzies is turning over in his grave.
0: Right. Well, he probably would be, wouldn't he? Because it was in what was the hotel in Albury where they when Menzies had that big meeting, 1949, wasn't it?
2: Yeah, I heard of it. I can't remember.
0: I'm trying to remember the name of the hotel, but he basically, after the collapse of the UAP, they had a summit meeting of all the conservative parties.
2: That's
0: decided to form a new party called the Liberal Party, and, of course, went on to contest the election. And as we know, the rest is history because they were there for the next 23 years.
2: Phil, I read Troy Bramston's book. It was wonderful, and it's all mentioned there, of course. But the National Party got 12% in that in the by-election.
0: Mm.
2: That is. No, I've never seen such a mess of an opposition. I'm 79 this year, and I've always had an interest in politics, and I'm a Labor voter, but because I believe they have a social conscience. But at the end of the day, you would like to see a good opposition. And it's chaos at the moment, absolute chaos.
0: Yeah, well, you'd have to think. I don't know what positives they could possibly take out of it.
2: And
0: Angus Taylor must be actually, he'd have to be a bit nervous about his own seat, wouldn't he?
2: Phil, who's in the most danger, Angus Taylor or Keir Starmer? Who'll go first?
0: Oh, yeah. Actually, speaking of Keir Starmer, he just gave a speech which was attempting to stave off the inevitable. But I note that Catherine West, you know, she's an Australian, Labor MP British Parliament.
2: She had a ministry, didn't she?
0: Yeah, don't know. Yeah.
2: She did. No, she had a ministry. She's not.
0: Anyway,
2: she
0: says doesn't matter. I'm still going to collect the names and I'm going to challenge her. I don't know.
2: Getting 81 votes to be able to have open up the floor.
0: Yeah.
2: Challenge.
0: But
2: anyway, I've had a good say, and I appreciate that, Phil.
0: Thanks,
2: I have, as I say, always follow your program, and you do an excellent job, I must admit. And it's nice to listen. You're very fair to people. You've got a good sense of humour, and with that, I'll give somebody else a go.
0: Thanks, Gary. Good on you. Appreciate it. 1-300-800-222. You might have a different view about the whole thing too. We were a different electorate back then. The Libs time's come and gone, says my texter. Oh, Robin says it was called the Commercial. Was it called the Commercial Hotel? There's a Commercial Hotel in every town, isn't there? Was it the Commercial Hotel in Albury? But it was the birth of the Liberal Party. That's where the Liberal Party was formed by Robert Menzies. And as I say, they went on to be a formidable electoral force. They were in power for the next 23 years after 1949. Only yielding to when Whitlam, of course, won in 1972. I mean, partly assisted, I suppose, by the Labor split, but still. 1-300-800-222 is the number. Brian from Toowoomba. G'day, Brian.
3: How are we going, mate?
0: Hello.
3: Yeah, well, I've been listening. Just one little thing before we get to that.
0: Mm-hmm.
3: I just posed the question, why is it when people get on cruise ships, they insist on going to silly looking islands to look at something and suffer the consequences when they come back?
0: Well, Brian, I think people go on cruise ships to look at faraway and interesting places, don't they? It's fair enough, is it?
3: I don't know, mate. I just cannot get it around my head. But getting back to the present,
0: yep.
3: There was two interesting questions that I seen tonight on TV.
0: Mm.
3: One was put to a certain person on a channel. Do you think that One Nation could become a party of the Liberal National Parties?
0: Hmm.
3: That was one question. And the second one was posed to another person, and they said, well, where do you think you're going now? And the person answered, oh, well, you can see us in government in a few years' time.
0: Hmm.
3: I'm just amazed by that, but I think after 49 years, whatever it was bound to go to someone. But it's a shame that this is happening, but you cannot stop progress, I'm afraid.
0: Well, you can't stop change, Brian. Whether it's progress, of course, is a matter for judgment, I suppose, isn't it?
3: Well, I just hope that people do think when they do it, but nevertheless, I'll leave it at that, but just... You know, that's just my opinion, so...
0: that's all right. On you, Brian. Thank you, mate. 1-300-800-222. There are lines free. We're just talking about your responses and reactions to what happened in Farah. Is it the earthquake in Australian politics that some are suggesting? That there was even suggestions based off the back of what Tim Wilson, the Liberal moderate, was saying on Sunday on the Insiders program. Is the future a coalition with One Nation and the Conservative parties and the coalition parties? Well, that was quickly squashed today by Tim Wilson and others, who's the Libs coming out and saying, no, no, that will never, never, never, ever, ever, ever, Tim Wilson's words, happen. But there, I'm not entirely sure that everyone in the Liberal Party necessarily feels that same way. If One Nation continue to accumulate votes. So we've had the South Australian state election. We've now had the Farah by-election, and they've both been strong performances by One Nation. The big test, I suppose, will come up with the Victorian state election at the end of the year too. I wonder how that is going to go. Phil, the problem with the One Nation Party is now they can say things that we'd never want to hear or said out loud, says Zoe. Yeah. Robin says, I understand it was the Commercial Hotel. Like I, Menzies was a Freemason, and that's where they met back in those days. Yeah. Chris says, Phil, I live in Farah. I'm not with the by-election result. There's more than one reason for One Nation winning, but the one common sentiment in the voters here is an extreme anger. We've been treated with contempt in all areas, water, health, education, housing, but mostly being ignored by politicians who do not understand the complexities of local economies and our diverse population. Yeah. Chipper in King Island says, One Nation wouldn't be a thing if the Liberals and Labor did their job on immigration and other topics like housing. People are fed up. Yeah. Craig from Kingston, Victoria. G'day, Craig.
4: How are you, Phil?
0: Not bad.
4: I'll be honest, I'm a One Nation member.
0: Yeah.
4: So I'm very happy with what happened in Farah. And
0: we'll probably get a lot more members after the Farah result, Craig.
4: We've got a branch in Ballarat, and we've got over 150 members there. And so we've got a lot of issues around here as well as a lot of regions. And people just want things done. They don't care on who does it. They just want it done. And if some political parties just want to keep saying, we'll do this, we'll do that, and then not do it, maybe it's time to give somebody else a go at it. And if they don't do well, then they get voted out. But we can't keep having the same rubbish getting served up to us. Our roads rubbish. Our power lines going in there. I look out to down south at Rokewood, and there's wind turbines everywhere, and just ugly. So, you know, we just want to change. The country's in a dire state, and, you know, I've met Pauline as well, so, yeah.
0: Yep, well, it was certainly a resounding victory, Craig.
4: We got over 40% of the primary vote.
0: There's no way of I know the coalition were trying to dress it up in the best way they could, but there wasn't much for them there, was there?
4: No, and the water issue up there with the irrigators is a big issue, and David Farley is an agri businessman and had a lot to do with his families from the district as well, so. It's the food bowl of Australia.
0: But that water issue is one of the most complicated issues in the country, you know.
4: Yes,
0: and the degree of mendacity and lying and general lack of good faith in water policy has been manifest up and down the river, hasn't it, Craig?
4: It has. And I'm sick of New South Wales and Victoria and South Australia and Queensland with the Darling arguing about water. Some people have just got to sit down and put their differences aside for their states and what's the best outcome for the country and for the farmers and for the people who eat the food that they produce.
0: Yep. Fair enough. All right, Craig. Good on you, mate. Thank you.
4: Thank you.
0: Appreciate it. 1-300-800-222 is the number. Some thoughts from you about the results in the by-election at the weekend in the New South Wales seat of Farah. Whether it's a signifier of a big change in politics, I suppose we can only wait and see. Certainly was a big change for the electorate of Farah, though, that's for sure. Anyway, thanks for the calls.
5: For the thinkers, night owls and the curious, This is Nightlife with Philip Clark on ABC Local Radio.
0: All right, an edition of American Insight with Ray Bonner coming up. Action.

Alicia Bridges. Is there ever not the right time for a boogie and a bit of disco? I don't think so. All right, time for some insight on matters American.

0: Yes, well, despite US President Donald Trump last week suggesting that conflict in the Middle East will be over quickly, he's now rejected Iran's response to the American peace proposals as totally unacceptable. His words. After Iran sent the proposal to Pakistani mediators on Sunday, the president wrote on his Truth Social site, "I've just read the response from Iran's so-called representatives. I don't like it." And he accused the nation of playing games. The other combatant in the war is, of course, Israel, and Israeli Prime Minister Benjamin Netanyahu has told the American 60 Minutes program that the conflict has to continue because there's still work to be done.
1: I think it accomplished a great deal, but it's not over because there's still nuclear material, enriched uranium that has to be taken out of Iran. There's still enrichment sites that have to be dismantled. There are still proxies that Iran supports. There are ballistic missiles that they still want to produce.
0: Well, joining us for American Insight tonight is Ray Bonner. Ray is a former foreign correspondent with the New York Times. He's a Pulitzer and Emmy Award winner. And he owns a bookshop in the Sydney suburb of Avalon too. But he's in New York at the moment where it's approaching midday. G'day, Ray.
2: How are you, Phil?
0: I'm not too bad. I'm not too bad. How's New York?
2: You know, New York's always New York. Always something going on. Always alive.
0: Yeah. Hey, look, on the conflict, what's the feeling in the US about all this, in particular, how much Israel is pushing Donald Trump?
2: Well, that's two big questions. I mean, what's the feeling now? Look, Phil, you have to, you don't wait for the morning paper anymore to find out what's happened. But no, I mean, it's like watching the stock market. I mean, if when I started this call, I might look at one thing that Donald Trump has said. And by the time we finish this interview, he will have said something else. So we really have no idea where it's going. He can change his mind. He will change his mind. He's going to meet with Xi Jinping this week. You know that's going to be a big matter of discussion along with trade. We have no idea. He conducts foreign policy diplomacy like there's no precedent, so we don't really know how to follow it. As for Israel's influence, look, what Netanyahu just said I find quite scary because the war is going to... On the other hand, I mean, we know now because by some very, very good reporting by Maggie Haberman and Jonathan Snow of the New York Times, but also in the Wall Street Journal and elsewhere, that Netanyahu was the primary factor in the war and the United States going into the war with Israel. He met in the White House back in February in the Situation Room, which is very, very rare. He briefed, Trump and his cabinet, Hegseth and the rest of them, the CIA, and he said several things, including, their missile program would be wiped out quickly. And he also said there would be regime change. And the head of the CIA, who is a very much a Trump appointee, said that was farcical. But as the Journal put it in a headline, Netanyahu had an audience of one to persuade to follow the United States into the war in Iran. Now, will he be able to do it again and continue it? Phil, I just wouldn't want to predict. I don't think he can. I don't think we know. It goes, as you just pointed out, Trump tweets one thing one day. 4 hours later, at 2:30 in the morning, he'll tweet something else. He's going to go meet with Xi. You know they're going to discuss that. What are they going to decide? We do not know. This he declares the war's over, but we know a year ago he said their uranium had been knocked out, their nuclear capability, had been eliminated, and that's not true. Netanyahu now says they've got uranium stored. They do. There's no question about this. Seems to be no question about that. But how's the world, quote unquote, going to get it? Are they going to send in troops, special forces to dig out the uranium they've got stored someplace? As I say, whatever we say at the beginning of this interview will be changed by the end of it.
0: Yeah, no one seems to have any idea on, because clearly there must have been sensible voices around the table saying this action, you know, cannot succeed because what will happen is that Iran will simply take control of the Strait of Hormuz and therefore there'll be a world energy crisis. Guess what? That's what we've got.
2: Yeah. No, I do not necessarily think there were sensible people inside the room, Phil. Mm. A lot of the guardrails that we saw in the first Trump administration no longer exist in this administration. You had generals, you had Milley, you had others, you know, at the defense and at the State Department, while they were Trump supporters, they also were occasionally said no to him. I'm not sure we have that anymore. And Netanyahu said, no, they won't control the Straits of Hormuz. The only voice that might have been in opposition might have been J.D. Vance, but we're not even sure about that. And of course, he quickly turns so that he can stay on the right side of Trump. So I don't think they were prepared for the Straits of Hormuz. You know, in some ways, I was thinking about this, Phil. Hmm. It reminds me of Vietnam. Remember during Vietnam, you're too young, but we thought we could bomb Vietnam back, you know, and win the war just with heavy bombing. We thought with all these B-52s, how could, and it showed that a guerrilla army could stand up to heavy bombing and all this modern technology. What this war has showed me, and the parallel is, I mean, I thought the heavy bombing would do it. I thought they could bomb them into submission. It's obviously not true.
0: No, it's obviously not true. No.
2: Obviously, it doesn't work. And the Straits of Hormuz, if anybody saw that, we're going to have to wait for the books to come out in 2 or 3 or 4 or 5 years, you know, where some really, really good reporters dig into it and find out. But I don't, it doesn't appear at this point that they were prepared that Iran had such control over the Straits of Hormuz and would use it. It certainly does not appear.
0: Yeah, without any actual navy, it seems they're controlling it with drones fired from land and with speedboats with missile launches. I mean, it's in a way it's kind of comical when you think of the American fleet there, and they seem unable to exert any control over what's essentially kind of guerrilla activity by Iran. But clearly Iran, by the look of it, can wait this out, whereas Donald Trump can't, can he?
2: I don't know, but it's what you said about, you know, with just drones. And I mean, look at Ukraine. Ukraine is stood up to Russia with drones. Drones that nobody can imagine. They have changed everything. And if you want to know what everybody's talking about now besides Iran and the coming election, it's AI. AI is going to change everything. Mm. And nobody's figured out what's going to happen. But you're right. They have stood up with drones and with a few ships. I mean, I read in the paper or online, you know, the U.S. sunk a bunch more of Iranian ships. It doesn't seem to make any difference.
0: No.
2: I mean,
0: finish that. Yeah.
2: No, I just find the parallel to Vietnam. It's only how, you know, this guerrilla army stood up and basically defeated all the B-52s and all the heavy artillery that the United States had. Mm. And again, Look at the weapons that the United States has poured into the Gulf. The entire fleet. I mean, they even took some from Korea and around Asia, which, as you know, is scaring a lot of people in Asia. Because what about China? But all this military power, all this military might hasn't proved successful from the American point of view.
0: No, it hasn't. Can we talk about the midterms for a second? I mean, a lot of people are getting all excited about the possibility that there'll be some big setbacks for Donald Trump in the midterms, which are due in November, as we know. But in the past 10 days, there have been some big setbacks for the Democrats, haven't there? Tell me what's happened.
2: Well, first of all, let me tell you, that's all my friends who's asked me what's going on in American politics. Hmm. I say it's a long way to November, and the last 10 days show that. So whatever we say today might not be valid a week from now. But what's happened is, because of a Supreme Court decision and because of some developments in some of the states, most notably Virginia, The situation looks much different now. I mean, I was looking it up just before getting on the phone with you, and the Cook Report, which is probably the most reliable analysis of the, said the Democrats are still favored to win in November, but it's not the shoe-in, and it's not as overwhelmingly as was recently thought. I mean, there has been a major shift in the political map in the last 10 days. And, Phil, there's likely to be another one before November, not two or three.
0: Is this because conservative states or Republican states are redistricting, as they call it? That is, they're redrawing the electoral maps to make sure that they maximise the number of seats. Now, we might call, in Australia, we would call this gerrymandering, and, of course, it couldn't happen here. There's an independent electoral commission, but that's not the case in America, is it?
2: No. It's called gerrymandering, by the way, because it goes back to the early 1800s. Hmm. There was a governor named Jerry. I can't remember. I think he might even have been in Virginia, and he redrew the maps. And it was in Massachusetts. And he wanted to keep the Federalists out of power. And he redrew the map in such a way. And somebody said a cartoon that it looked like a salamander. Mm. So they called it gerrymandering. You're right. And this started off with Texas, you know, solidly Republican state, redrawing the electoral maps. And then California got into it. And then Virginia. And then, you know, every state is trying to outdo the others. Hmm. In terms of redrawing the districts. Yes, it's, you know, there should be an independent commission like we have in Australia. There's no question about it. That's what's needed. For a while, some states tried it, but now the politics have gotten the stakes so high that nobody wants to take the risk anymore. So the party in power redraws the maps.
0: Yeah. I'm talking with Ray Bonner, a former foreign correspondent with the New York Times, the Pulitzer Prize winner, and we're talking about the state of play. Ray's in New York at the moment, and we're talking about the state of play. There's still talk, Ray, I hear, that the Trump administration may somehow try and stop the midterms. Is that really a possibility?
2: Absolutely. Would I bet on it? No. Would I bet the other way? No.
0: How could he do that?
2: Well, he could call out the National Guard, like he did in Los Angeles, like he did in Minneapolis, like he's done in Chicago. Mm. He could send in the National Guard. And, you know, there's been a lot of conspiracy theory, but there's been a lot of talk about it. He could, you know, if things got really bad in the cities, he could declare martial law. That's an extreme. But he could, people I talk to, again, this is a lot of conspiracy theory, but I think there's some validity to it. He could say, I'm sending in the National Guard to protect the the polling stations, mm-hmm. to make sure there's no violence. You know, and that would have an effect. That would scare a lot of people away. So it could happen. Am I saying it's going to happen? No. Would I bet on it? No. Would I bet against it? No. I'd say it's 50-50. Or, look, as we know, he's been claiming the 2016 election was stolen from him, or excuse me, 2020 was stolen from him, and that the voting machines were rigged, etc. So if this is a theory that I've heard recently, if this one is going bad and the electoral count looks bad, he'll seize the voting machines. I mean, that's one theory. Again, I just stress that it's a long time to November, a long time. You know, politics is 24 hours is a long time, and this, particularly in this environment.
0: Yeah.
2: So I would be very careful of predicting anything.
0: Just domestically, Ray, you would think that given the failure of the tariff policy, the high petrol prices, Americans are very, I mean, like Australians, are highly sensitive to these things. I mean, he can't keep running an economy, you know, where gas prices are high like they are as a result of his war for very long, can he?
2: He can't keep running the economy or get the Republicans reelected. The problem is, no, and that's what, as I say, this Cook Political Report points out. He's still, the Democrats are still favored but not as overwhelmingly as they were before.
0: Sure.
2: I mean, it depends on a lot of factors.
0: Mm.
2: I mean, without getting too far down into the weeds, you know, the House of Representatives is the one that they thought the Democrats could take back, and it's more likely. But the Senate, which has much more power, particularly over Supreme Court appointments, even that could swing that you can't gerrymander. And that could swing the Democratic. It would take a lot, but that could happen. You're right. And we don't know, you know, polls, as we all know now, are very inaccurate. And we don't know the effect that it's going to have on the gas prices, the petrol prices. We don't know what effect that's going to have on the voters when they go to the poll. And I think it's that's the real unknown right now.
0: Mm.
2: I mean, even if he stops the war, which I don't think is likely to stop. I mean, it looks to me like at the moment, Iran almost has the upper hand. And particularly, I think, for Australia, you know, we really need to watch this meeting with Xi Jinping, because this is going to be very, very significant. And the feeling is, from people who I know who know China far better than I do, think that Xi will probably, that Trump will, no matter how he spins it, in fact, he's not going to come away with very much from this meeting. Hmm.

0: But this is, you know, this is Xi's moment. I saw one headline recently, you know, he sees the United States as limping, as very weak. And, you know, he's very, very much gained from the Iranian war, too. I mean, he's been able to see how the American military works. He's been able to watch it in action. He's been able to watch what weapons work against the United States. He's been able to see what Iranian drones have done, et cetera, et cetera. So it's been the war has definitely strengthened Xi Jinping's hand. There's no question about it.
1: Yeah. Yes, he does. Certainly goes there, doesn't he, Donald Trump, as a weakened American president. That is for sure. All right. Ray, we better leave it there because time has beaten us a bit, but it's been terrific to have a chat. Let's do it again.
0: Okay, thanks. Good to talk to you, Phil.
1: Thanks, Ray.
0: Take care, mate.
1: Thanks,
0: cheers.
1: Ray.
0: Bye.
1: Ray Bonner, the former foreign correspondent with the New York Times, joining us for some American insights.

0: indeed. All right, Mr. Francis Leach is going to take over after this, and he'll give you a good time. Hello.
1: Hello, Philip. How are you going?
0: Not too bad. What's up?
1: First up, the four quiz. We've got four great topics to choose from. If you can get through three questions, you go into the win bin. All the usual fun to be had just after the news.
0: Good on you. We'll talk tomorrow.
2: As stories unfold.
3: A 32-year-old woman who landed in Sydney with her child is facing charges of being a member of a terrorist organisation.
4: When experts speak.
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2: It's on 702 ABC Sydney.
6: Hello, this is ABC News with David Rollins. Australians caught up in a deadly virus outbreak aboard a cruise ship will have to wait even longer to return home. Harry Buttenshaw has the details.
7: Four Australian citizens, a permanent resident and a New Zealand citizen were scheduled to land in Perth today. Their flight from the Spanish island of Tenerife will now make a stopover in the Netherlands before continuing on to Perth later in the week. The group is part of nearly 150 people that are being repatriated after a hantavirus outbreak on board a small cruise ship, which killed three people. The Department of Foreign Affairs says the flight remains subject to health advice and operational conditions during the journey. The group will be forced to quarantine for 42 days in Perth, with experts reassuring people they pose little risk to the community.
6: And the Australian Medical Association WA President, Dr. Kyle Hoth, indeed says the risk of the hantavirus spreading across WA is close to zero. Dr. Hoth says the virus holds very low pandemic potential.
8: Transmission of the hantavirus requires very close contact, so it's not as readily spread as something like COVID.
6: Tonight's federal budget will include almost $60 million to curb youth homelessness. The government says the funding will incentivise housing providers to find homes for young people on financial programs such as Youth Allowance and AbStudy, who receive less money than those on other income support payments. Labor projects the number of young people being supported into housing to grow steadily, aiming for it to rise to over 4,300 in 4 years' time. The budget has been billed as an attempt to tackle intergenerational inequality and is expected to include changes to negative gearing and the capital gains tax. An expert in Iranian politics says an impasse between Tehran and the US over the Strait of Hormuz and its nuclear program has only widened over the course of the war. It comes as Iran has defended its response to a ceasefire proposal from the US after President Donald Trump

0: said Tehran's counteroffer was unacceptable. If it reportedly would have separated negotiations between issues on the Strait of Hormuz and other sticking points like Iran's nuclear enrichment program. Banam Ben Talablu from the Foundation for the Defense of Democracies says the two countries are further apart than they were before the war.
1: And these sticking points, which have kept the Islamic Republic and America on opposite sides, even pre-war, in my view, have only grown in the challenge rather than been reduced by the conflict.
0: A Sydney rabbi has described consoling his daughter, who was wounded in the Bondi terror attack last December, during witness testimony at the Royal Commission on Anti-Semitism and Social Cohesion. Gavin Coote reports.
2: Rabbi Menachem Dardon was at the Hanukkah by the Sea event at Bondi Beach that was targeted in the December 14 terrorist attack. His 14-year-old daughter, Kaya, was shot while shielding children from gunfire but survived. Rabbi Dardon told the commission he'll never forget their conversation in the aftermath.
3: She asked me, Abba, in Hebrew it's like, Father, why they hate us so much? Why they want to kill us?
2: Rabbi Dardon told the inquiry he's the regular target of anti-Jewish taunts, including while in the presence of children.
0: UK Prime Minister Keir Starmer has conceded that while some are frustrated with him, incremental change is not enough as he attempts to see off a leadership challenge. In a speech following heavy election losses for the Labour Party, he announced several pieces of legislation, including the nationalisation of British Steel. Sir Keir added that he needs to work in order to prove the doubters wrong.
4: But it's not just about taking responsibility for the result. It's about taking responsibility to explain how, as a political and electoral force, we will be better and do better in the months and years ahead.
0: A mayor in Melbourne's Inner North says a proposal to make a busy thoroughfare more bike-friendly doesn't yet have overwhelming support. Last month, plans to block traffic along Wellington Street in Collingwood and Clifton Hill with modal fillers like trees and garden beds attracted significant pushback. Yarra Council officers now recommend not proceeding with the plan, with councillors voting on the matter tonight. Mayor Stephen Jolly says 50 speakers are set to address council.
5: What might be good for cyclists is not necessarily good for other people that use the road, people with disabilities, the businesses there, people who walk, people who push prams.
6: Who will win the AI race? Has gambling become our national sport?
7: Questions. They've never been more important. So the one thing we'll never question is our duty to keep asking. ABC News, keep asking.
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11: Hello, how are you? Welcome to ABC Radio Overnight, Tuesday morning. How's your morning started? Hope you're well. Of course, coming up in a minute. In fact, now, why don't you hit the phones with me? 1-300-800-222, 1-300-800-222 to play the four quiz. If you haven't heard it or played it before, it's pretty simple. We've got four topics, different topics. I'll try to mix them up morning to morning. Three questions in each. If you answer three questions across the four topics, you go into the win bin. You might be picked out for our prize this morning. And it's always a lot of fun. You can also SMS us on 0437 774 774 with the answers or any other messages you want to send through this morning. Love to hear from you. So that's right. It's time for the four quiz. Hit the phone 1-300-800-222 to play with us this morning. Let's ease into Tuesday morning with this gem from Motels. ABC Radio Overnight's Francis here for Trevor today. G'day.

0: out of Berkeley, California, in the early 80s. The Motels, featuring the wonderful voice of Martha Davis, and that song, Total Control, which was one of those unique songs that was a hit here in Australia before an even much bigger hit in Australia than it was ever at home in the United States. So we call that one our song, that one, The Motels and Total Control on ABC Radio Overnight. It's time for the four quiz. 1-300-800-222, the number to play, or SMS through 0437774. It'd be great to hear from some new callers this morning. If you haven't played the four quiz before, get on the phone. Of course, everyone's welcome, but it'd be good to hear some new people on the quiz too. So join us, have some fun. So we've got four topics this morning, and they are opening lines of songs, famous songs. I'm not going to be obscure. Opening lines of famous songs. I'll read the opening line. You've got to tell me what the song is and the artist. We're also doing Australian history this morning. A couple of questions, three questions in relation to Australian history. All things French. So something French for you this morning as well. And our fourth topic, where am I? And with that, I'll sort of describe a location. And you need to tell me a bit where's Wally style, where we are. So that's the four quiz topics for this morning. If you want to play, that number again, 1-300-800-222 is our number, or 0437-774-774 on the SMS. Let's start in Tokemoor this morning with Steve. Hello, Steve. How are you going?
1: Oh, first cab off the rank, Francis. How are you?
0: Straight in, mate. Absolutely. I'm fine. What's Tuesday morning looking like for you today?
1: No, not too bad up here. Like, I'm in the seat of Farrah, so there's been a bit of action up here the last week or so.
0: I think you've had every politician from Canberra sort of like traversing every corner of the seat.
1: Oh, I never didn't meet Pauline, no.
0: Well, you might get your chance if she returns now that it is a seat in One Nation territory. So no doubt that's been big news. All the talk of the town and in the area?
1: Yeah, so... I love it here, so it's all good. We're only a small hamlet, mate, so, you know.
0: Oh, nice. Okay, well, let's jump into it, Steve. You've got, as I said, you can choose one of the four topics and answer a question, then we move to a different topic, and if you answer three questions, you go into the wind bin. Where would you like to start, with Australian history?
1: I'll go with the opening lines.
0: Opening lines of songs, okay. So, as I said to you, it works this way. I'll read an famous opening line to a song, and you have to tell me what that song is, okay? You ready to go?
1: No, I'm going to give it my best.
0: Okay. Opening line to this song. We're just for my questions. Here it is. When I'm locked in my room, I just want to scream.
1: Ooh.
0: Early 80s, Australian, I can give you that. When I'm locked in my room, I just want to scream.
1: When I'm locked in my room.
0: Now you're going to sing it for us, too.
1: I'm trying to sing it. When I'm locked in my room, I just want to scream.
0: You know it. It's in your head. I can hear it whizzing around the electorate.
1: No, mate. No, I've got to give it a pass.
0: Thanks for playing.
1: Mate, no worries.
0: Good of you to be first up. It's brave to be first up, mate. That's all right. As I said, 1-300-800-222 if you want to play the four quiz. As we say, hello, Tom in Whittlesey, also in Victoria today. Hello, Tom.
2: Yeah, good morning, Francis.
0: Do you know the name of the song in the band? When I'm locked in my room, I just want to scream. Famous Australian song from a great Australian record.
2: And that's the opening line.
0: That's the first line of the song.
2: Gee, I'm really generally quite good with Australian songs.
0: When I'm locked in my room, I just want to scream.
2: And the opening line.
0: It's from one of the records, one of the, you know, most celebrated albums in Australian rock history, this song.
2: Most celebrated in rock history?
0: Yeah, one of the biggest albums in Australian music history. Any idea? You want to have a guess?
2: I don't suppose you go to which particular era?
0: Yeah, early 80s, I'll give you that.
2: Early 80s.
0: Gino thinks it's Shadow Boxer by The Angels. It's not, but do love that Shadow Boxer, great song. That's Ask Me Questions, Get No Answers. That's the opening line from that song, but not this one.
2: Yes, it is.
0: have a guess, Tom.
2: Yeah, okay, so... No, I just haven't got it, Francis.
0: That's okay. Anyway. Call again soon. Thanks for playing. 1-300-800-222 is the number to call. Opening lines is our first question, and Tom and Craig, I should say, is in Braxton in New South Wales. Hello, Craig.
3: Ah, g'day, Francis. How are you, mate?
0: I'm good, buddy. How are you?
3: Oh, fantastic.
0: What's been happening this morning for you?
3: Oh, mate, I've just been playing a bit of pool in the man cave.
0: Excellent. Now, do you play Cali pool? What sort of game do you play in there? You're not playing old-fashioned billiards, are you?
3: Yeah. Oh, no, love Cali pool.
0: Do you have your own rules? Do you have, house rules there, Craig?
3: Oh, definitely. My home, my rules.
0: What are some of the rules that we need to know if we come and play Cali pool at your place?
3: Oh, we'll make them up as we go.
0: Fair enough. That's good. It's good to be flexible. Now, do you know what song I'm talking about? I'll give you the line again. When I'm locked in my room, I just want to scream.
3: I think it's Midnight Oil.
0: Yes.
3: Yes,
0: you got that part of it right.
3: Only the strong ones.
0: Yes, you're absolutely right. Well done.

0: There it is. Of course you know that song. The Oils, Only the Strong. You must have played that record a bit when you were younger, Craig.
1: Oh, I've played it a few times.
0: It's still worth a play today, I reckon. It's a great album from, I think, what year was it, 1982? Midnight Oil came out with 10987654321, and that was the second song on the record. Well done. Now, you've done your opening line.

0: Oh.
1: From 1939, from September 1939 to the end of World War II in Europe. End of
0: Oh,
1: World War II.
0: Churchill, one of them? No, that's American.
1: No, he was the Prime Minister of Great Britain. But thank you for playing. Thanks for calling, mate. We'll catch you again soon. We'll catch you for a game of pool.
0: Oh, absolutely. Thank you very much, Francis.
1: Thanks, mate. 1-300-800-222 to play the four quiz. 1-300-800-222. And plenty of people have got their Midnight Oil question right. Someone got the song wrong. Stephen Tokenwell thought it was Power and the Passion. Close, but no. Jenny in Glenbrook also saw it was Midnight Oil. Greg the Truckie thought Only the Strong. He got it right. So, yes, it's good fun, this game, playing first. There are a few more first-line questions coming up. But first to David in Brighton. Hello, David. How are you?
2: Okay, thank you very much. I'll let you ask my question.
1: Here it is. Australia had three prime ministers for the duration of World War II. Can you name them?
2: I can name the first two. So we had Robert Menzies.
1: That's correct.
2: John Curtin. But
1: yes.
2: John Curtin died about 3 weeks, unfortunately, before the end of the war.
1: Yeah, I've dated it. He died on the 5th of July, 1945. So I've dated it to the end of the war in Europe, so VE Day. So there was one prime minister in between Menzies and Curtin. So Robert Menzies returned to Australia from Great Britain in 1941 after spending a significant period of time in London, spending a lot of time in Churchill's war cabinet. And then he lost the support of his party at the time, which wasn't the Liberal Party at that time. It was the United Australia Party. And there was a prime minister who was in charge from August 1941 to October 1941 before Curtin won a federal election and became Australia's prime minister. Who was that person?
2: You've been so kind and generous to me, but I will stay tuned and find out when another person answers. Thank you so much.
1: Thanks for playing, mate. 1-300-800-222 is the number to play. George is in Lakemba. Hello, George.
3: Oh, good day, Francis.
1: Who am I talking about?
3: Well, if I give you the initials, can you help me out? Because there's a couple of possibilities. It could be EP, could be FF. And there's another one, AF. Who's AF? Am I? I'm in the right vicinity, I think. So.
1: So we're talking about a prime minister who was between Menzies when he returned, and before the election of John.
3: There's only a fill-in.
1: John Curtin.
3: Just trying to think who. Well, it's one of those I think that I've kind of alluded to.
1: Yeah, it might be. Do you want to have a guess, George?
3: I think it is. But I'm just trying to remember which was which. Because the trouble with these guys who were fill-ins, they're only there for very short periods and it can get very confusing. So it's either
1: but
3: Earl
1: we've only
3: Page,
1: had 40.
3: Francis Ford.
1: No,
3: or
1: it wasn't Frank
3: one.
1: Ford. It wasn't. But thank you for playing. Appreciate it. Well, let's go to Joanne in Newcastle. We'd love to hear from you. 1-300-800-222 if you want to play the four quiz. We're into Australian history at the moment. And Joanne is with us in beautiful. Beautiful Newcastle. Hi, Joanne. How are you?
4: Hello, Francis.
1: Do you know which Prime Minister we're talking about? It was a very short period of time, but, you know, they've only had less than 50 Australian Prime Ministers, so he's on an esteemed list and a very, very important period in Australian history. Between Menzies and Curtin, between August 1941 and October 1941, who was the Prime Minister?
4: I'm just thinking Ben Chifley.
1: Chifley followed Curtin as a Labor Prime Minister, but look, I appreciate your calling.
4: Yeah, okay, thank you.
1: Thanks for calling. I really do appreciate it. 1-300-800-222 is the number to play. Harry in the Bay via SMS on 0437774774 thought it was Frank Ford. No, it's not. Same generation, but it wasn't Frank Ford as the Prime Minister at that time from August 1941 to October 1941. Let's see if Dave in Brighton can help us out. Hello, David. Good morning. Welcome to the Four Quiz.
2: You spoke to me before, but your producer hasn't cut me off yet.
1: Oh,
2: so.
1: Sorry, David.
2: Oh, that's fine, but I still don't know.
1: Okay, mate. Well, thanks for hanging in there. We'll talk to you again soon. 1-300-800-222 is the number to play, or 0437-774-774. We'll come back in a moment and take more of your calls on the four quiz. We've got plenty of questions still to go, and we'd love to hear from you. You can also SMS us on 0437-774-774.
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0: Still a shining pop song, isn't it? Russell Morris, I think 1971, 72. Sweet, sweet love. ABC Radio Overnights, and we're playing the four quiz. Francis here for Trev. He's having a bit of a break. 1-300-800-222 or 0437-774 if you want to play. I'd love to hear from you. Our first-time callers, yeah, that'd be great to have a few of you on board as well. Have some new contestants in the mix. Always good fun to play. Or you can SMS through the answers as well. 0437-774-774. Kerry has been waiting patiently. Kangaroo Point in Brisbane. Hello, Kerry.
1: Yeah, hi Francis. How are you tonight?
0: I'm good, mate. Thanks for hanging in there while we enjoyed a bit of Russell Morris.

0: Yeah, he had a couple of really big hits, didn't he? Was that one of them? Was I think there was two, but one's bigger than the other.
1: Oh, there was a couple. Oh, it's a Sweet Sweet Love is certainly in that Golden Runner singles. I think Rachel, which is another great song, it was a big hit. But of course, the real thing was the one.
0: That's the one, which was
1: written by the great Johnny Young, who I don't think gets enough respect for his songwriting talents. He's a former host of Young Talent Time, but also in his day a great songwriter, wrote that one, and produced by Molly Meldrum of all people.
0: Now, did he pass away last year, Johnny Young?
1: Oh, I don't know. I hope not.
0: Yeah,
1: I hope
0: possibly.
1: Yeah. Anyway, let's get back to the quiz. Question two, I'm up to question two here. And it's an Australian history question, and it's about prime ministers during the duration of World War II, the end of World War II in Europe. We've identified Robert Menzies from 1939 to August 41 and John Curtin, October 1941, till his death on the 5th of July in 1945. Now, there was one prime minister in between Curtin's election and Menzies' resignation. Do you know who it was?
0: Arthur Fadden.
1: It was Arthur Fadden from the Country Party. Correctamundo. Well done. Excellent work, mate. Now, where else would you like to go with the four quiz?
0: Let's have a try. Something French.
1: Oh, something French. Okay. Très bon. Okay, here it is. What is the name of France's National Day and on what date does it occur?
0: Well, it's Bastille Day.
1: Yes.
0: Oh, but the date's got me. I think it's in July.
1: It is. You're right on the money here. Now, it's a question of rolling the chocolate wheel and finding the right date.
0: Yeah, because American Independence Day is the 4th. I'll just have a quick guess, Francis, and say 14th.
1: It is July 14th. Well done. Two from two.
0: Something was in the mind there.
1: Good work. So then, of course, it marks the storming of the Bastille in 1789, which was the first phase of the French Revolution.
0: Yeah, there was practically no prisoners in there, apparently.
1: No, there was only about half a dozen at the time. So the fortress had been pretty much evacuated, but there was half a dozen prisoners still remaining in there. So it's sort of an interesting part of French history. Have you ever been to Paris to the Bastille?
0: I've been up the Eiffel Tower and tripped and Palace of Versailles. Fascinating.
1: Oh, absolutely. It's still a great city to visit. It really is. Okay, you've got two correct. And you could go into the win bin if you can answer a third. We want more contestants as well, 1-300-800-222, to play the four quiz here on ABC Radio overnight. So what do you want to do next? Oh, you've got an opening line? Or where am I? Maybe you could do a geographical one. I can sort of...
0: That'll do. I'm just happy to be a participant. Winning isn't everything to me.
1: You're doing very well here, Kerry. Let's do this one for you. So where am I? I'll describe somewhere and you can tell me where we are. I'm standing on some stairs beneath a row of clocks watching commuters rush past at peak hour. Where am I?
0: Row of clocks.
1: A row of clocks above my head, standing on some stairs as commuters rush to and fro. Where am I?
0: Oh, gee, the only noted clock I can think of is Big Ben in London, but no, Francis, I don't know.
1: Good on you, Kerry. Really appreciate you playing, mate. Have a good morning.
0: Thank you.
1: We'll talk to you again soon. 1-300-800-222 is the number to play the four quiz. And you can, as I said, SMS us as well on 0437-774-774. Good morning, Tara. How are you?
2: Good morning, Francis. How are you, mate?
1: I'm well. Where are you at the moment?
2: Where am I? That's a good question. In between Gin Gin and Merionvale.
1: Oh, have the roads been kind to you this morning?
2: They have been. Traffic's going good. The weather's good. It's just a nice night to be driving.
1: Long may it last. Okay, so we're on a where am I question, so I'll describe it to you again. I'm standing on some stairs beneath a row of clocks above my head, watching commuters rushing to and fro, trying to get places. Where am I?
2: Row of clocks, the only thing I can think of would be a central railway station.
1: You're right in the zone here, and I think you're just one footstep away from naming the place. Where do you think we might be? Where's a famous place with lots of clocks?
2: Is it Australian or...?
1: It is Australian, I'll give you that.
2: Okay, I know Brisbane's one is underground, so I don't know about the other ones, so I'll just say Brisbane.
1: No, it's not, mate. Good on you, Tara.
2: All right, thanks, Francis.
1: Thanks for playing. 1-300-800-222 is the number to play. And we've had plenty of people texting through. And thank you to everybody who has said this as well, that Johnny Young is still very much with us, which is good news. We're good to get him on the program sometime and have a chat about his extraordinary career. Really has been a great contributor to Australian entertainment and a great songwriter in his own right. Let's go to Neil and say hello, Heather. Hello, Heather.
3: Good evening. How are you doing?
1: I'm good. How are you, more importantly?
3: I'm fine. It's Flinders Street Station in Melbourne.
1: It is Flinders Street Station in Melbourne. It is indeed. And it's thankfully
3: popular that meeting place when I was at school.
1: Yeah, would you say to people, meet me under the clocks?
3: Absolutely.
1: People still do. I think it's a beautiful old building. Have you ever been inside that old Federation era building?
3: It was never open back in the 80s. It's only been open the last 20 years or so upstairs.
1: Yeah, I went to the Rising Festival, which happens in Melbourne. It's coming up actually in the next couple of months. They have they use some of those rooms upstairs for events and for exhibitions, and it's beautiful. But it needs a bit of work.
3: It was all just offices and storage and crap upstairs back in the day.
1: And there's a ballroom up there too.
3: Apparently so,
1: under
3: yeah.
1: Under the dome. Maybe we'll get to see it sometime, Heather. Okay, you've answered one. Let's get going on the second and third question so you can go into the wing bin. Would you like something French, an opening line for a song, or a bit more of Australian history?
3: Australian history, please.
1: Okay. Cast your mind back to 2006. Cast your mind back to 2006. 20 years ago. What were you doing 20 years ago?
3: Oh, I hate to think.
1: Well, you might have been having fun somewhere. I don't know.
3: Probably.
1: I hope so. Let's hope so. Okay. Cast your mind back 20 years. What dramatic event captured the world's attention and kept Australia focused in the grip of this particular event in Tasmania for a couple of weeks and ended on the 9th of May 2006 in Tasmania?
3: Gosh, it's too late. It's too early. Too late to be the Franklin Dam.
1: So this went on for a couple.
3: It was a mining disaster.
1: You're on the right track.
3: Guys trapped in a mine. I think it was four miners, but I can't think. It might have been somewhere near Launceston.
1: Oh, you're very, very close.
3: Figure the name of the mine.
1: Do you want to try, have a guess? It's a very famous event. So you've got everything right here. You've got everything right.
3: I know, except I can't think of the name of the mine. So, I've fed as much information into the stream as I possibly can.
1: Yeah, fair enough.
3: Have to find another victim.
1: Okay, good on you, Heather. I appreciate
3: all
1: it.
3: The best.
1: Safe driving
3: bye.
1: Too. Bye-bye. 1-300-800-222 if you know the answer to that question. Plenty of people with the Flinders Street answer. Thank you, Ashley on the SMS and Jenny in Glenbrook and Stephen Tokemore all got that one. Andrew agreeing with me that Johnny Young was an amazing contributor to Australian music. 1-300-800-222, the lines are open and free. If you know the answer to this question that we just asked, do you remember the events of May 2006 when Australia stopped for about 2 weeks or thereabouts? Harry in the Bay has got the answer. Margaret has got the answer as well, who've all texted in. But I need someone to get on the phones and tell me. That's how the quiz works here. 1-300-800-222 if you know the answer to the question. It was dramatic, the whole world was watching. In fact, this small town that we're talking about was basically taken over by the world's media to try and watch the outcome of events down there. Let's speak to Steve, who's given us a call on the road. Hello, Steve.
4: Evening, mate. How are we?
1: I'm well. Are you out driving this morning?
4: Yeah, just leaving Wyala.
1: All right. Well, I think you'll be all over this one for us, mate. What are we talking about? What was the event?
4: The question you're asking would be Beaconsfield.
1: That's right. The Beaconsfield miners. One miner, Larry Knight, tragically lost his life, but Brent Webb and Todd Russell survived after 14 days being trapped underground. And let's have a listen to the events of 20 years ago.
5: A moment of triumph, a remarkable tale of survival against incredible odds. After 14 days trapped in a cage buried in the bowels of the earth, Todd Russell and Brant Webb removed their tags to signal the end of their shift. One can only imagine the joy these families feel, an embrace they almost certainly feared would never come.
6: Wives and children, parents and siblings, they dared to hope for a miracle.

0: Here the proof for the world to see. These two Tasmanian miners had promised to walk out that they could, in the pre-dawn light, simply remarkable. Watching this amazing scene, dozens of their colleagues, men as hard as rock, broken by the emotion.
1: Just everyone just wanted to be there with them. Yeah, just
2: that's it.
1: Yeah, no one wanted to sit back. They just all wanted to congratulate them, and you know, just everyone was just so happy to see them.
3: 20 years ago, Steve, that happened. Do you remember it well?
4: Yes. Yeah, I do. It doesn't seem like that long ago.
3: No, it doesn't. How the time flies. All right, so you've got that one down, so you can choose an opening line, something French, or a location as well. Where am I? What would you like to do?
4: Oh, not French, mate. Let's go with the location.
3: Okay, here we go. A location for you. Here we are. I'm standing on some red steps beneath glowing neon signs in the heart of a theatre district that never sleeps. Where am I?
4: I don't know about red steps, but my guess would be Times Square.
3: Yeah, you are right. Times Square, New York City. Ever been there?
4: No. Oh, still, I've never got a passport.
3: Never too late. It might not be your, might not care to go, but it's always there for if you want to go. Well done, mate. You've got two from two. You're the first person within touching distance of the win bin, so you can go through an opening line, or something French. It could be a bit of French history, a bit of French food, whatever it is. You could go there as well. What would you like to do?
4: I've got no idea on the French unless it's to do with World War One or Two.
3: Well, it might do. It might do. Can I encourage that? Can I encourage that instinct?
4: Yeah, go on.
3: Okay, something French for you. I reckon you'll be okay by the sound of this. What is the name of the vast network of fortifications? This is for your third question. What is the name of the network of vast fortifications that the French built prior to the outbreak of World War Two? That unfortunately for France proved to be no help in stopping the German invasion in early 1940.
4: I really should know that.
3: 1,500 kilometres in length it was.
4: Yeah. It was actually a great engineering feat of the Germans. I'll pass it on, mate.
3: Good on
4: I
3: you, mate.
4: Know it, but too thin for me tonight.
3: We'll talk to you again soon. Thanks for be safe out there on the road. 1-300-800-222 is the number to play the four quiz as we speak to Warren, who's on the road here on ABC Radio Overnight. Hello, Warren, how are you?
5: Yeah, good friend, yourself?
3: I'm well. Where are you this morning?
5: Just coming up to Mount Magna.
3: Uh-huh. And you got a load on board, or you're just driving to get from point A to point B?
5: I got a load on, heading back to Jero.
3: Okay, mate. Well, safe driving. Do you know what I'm talking about here? The name of the vast network of fortifications that France built prior to the outbreak of World War II that, in fact, proved to be not much use because the Germans decided not to invade France in a direct approach. They went through the Low Countries and around this particular set of fortifications.
5: No, mate, no idea, sorry.
3: All right, well, let's speak to you again really soon, mate. Safe driving out there on the roads. 1-300-800-222 is the number to play. Joni.
6: Hello, Francis.
3: How are you, mate? In Preston there in Victoria, Melbourne?
6: Mm-hmm. Yeah, that's right. Can I tell you my Times Square story?
3: Yes, please do.
6: I was there in 2011, and I was just visiting. I looked up at the ticker, and I saw the news that Osama bin Laden had just been killed.
3: Yep.
6: And there was a Muslim man there with his family, just coincidentally, who saw it, and camera crews just descended on this guy. And like, what do you think? And he had a Yankees cap on. It's just amazing, just so iconic. And he just gave this speech about, like, just this guy. He just gave this speech about, like, he was not a Muslim. This is a great, all this stuff. And I was just witnessing this guy give this speech, and then I don't think it ever aired. I've tried to find the footage ever since, and it was just this mysterious thing.
3: Gee, it would have been quite something, because they flash up that news on that incredibly large electronics news ticker across Times Square at the time?
6: Yeah. Like, I saw that come up, and people were just like in a... it wasn't the big party like you see if you look it up now, all the footage. It was just really early. That had just broken.
3: Yeah.
6: And it had just happened down the street. People were just in such a... like, they were just looking at it, like, they couldn't believe what they were looking at, you know, and this guy just gave this amazing speech, and I've never been able to find it, and I don't know who he was, so if anyone knows who that is, Yeah.
3: Well, I'm glad you're there for that little piece of American history too. Extraordinary place to be. Do you know the answer to this question? Taking us back to the 1930s and 1940s, the name of the vast network of fortifications that the French built. And you could still, if you go to that part of France, you can still go to large sections of this fortification, which still exists. They're obviously not in use, but the bunkers and the network of tunnels are all still there. Do you know what it was

0: old?
1: No, I don't, actually. It sounds really familiar, but
0: You'll probably know it when you hear it. But look, mate, thanks for sharing your story with us.
1: No worries.
0: 1-300-800-222 is the number to play the four quiz. And plenty of people have got it right on the SMS. Bob, Harry, and also Rosa have got the correct answer to this question. I wonder if Robert can do it for us. Hello, Robert.
2: Hello. I believe it's the Siegfried Line.
0: Oh, no, that was the German. Was the German fortifications. This is the French fortifications, which pretty much mirrored, or at least was opposite the German fortifications on that German boundary. But right. You're in the right area, but you're on the wrong side of the line.
2: Wrong side of the line. I've crossed over.
0: You've crossed over.
2: My mistake.
0: How are you anyway, Robert? You well?
2: All the insomnia keeps me up and listening.
0: Yeah, well, I'm glad we could be there for you.
2: Thank you.
0: Okay, mate. 1-300-800-222 is the number to play if you want to play the four quiz. For those World War II history buffs out there, you'll know the answer to this question. Give us a call. We'd love to hear from you. Before we get back to your calls, this is Hall & Oates. I can't go for that. Francis here for Trevor on ABC Radio Overnights for a couple more weeks.

0: it's all good, man. I've got the best family. I've got the best family supporting me. So fuck all of that. I shouldn't have said that. Go on.
1: No, it's okay.
0: Yeah,
1: okay.
0: Shoot.
1: All right, mate. Shoot. Here we go. This next bit of audio, have a listen. It dates from 1993. It's from one of the most famous TV interviews from Australian political history, and it's about the GST when it was proposed to come in before it came in.
0: Oh,
1: I just want you to tell me who this is speaking to, Mike Willesey, the TV presenter at the time. Have a listen.
2: All right, can I just ask you a simple question as an example of this? If I buy a birthday cake from a cake shop, do I pay more or less for that birthday cake?
3: Well, it will depend whether cakes today in that shop are subject to sales tax or they're not, firstly, and they may have a sales tax on them. Let's assume that they don't have a sales tax on them, then that birthday cake is going to be sales tax free. Then, of course, you wouldn't pay, it would be exempt.
1: It was basically the end of the campaign for this particular politician
0: because
1: that interview.
0: Not John Howard.
1: Prior to John Howard, that's right.
0: Yeah. This is... the guy who lost his trousers, yeah?
1: It's not the guy who lost his trousers. That's Malcolm Fraser. Great story, though.
0: Oh, shit.
1: I lost my trousers in Memphis. Good on you, David. We'll talk to you again. Thanks for playing 1-300-800-222 to play. Let's say hello to Helen in Broome this morning. Hello, Helen.
4: Hello.

0: introduced the GST. Paul Keating won the election when he beat this guy in this particular interview, when he got called out basically by Mike Willacy on Channel 7, I think it was at the time, trying to explain how a GST would apply to a birthday cake and couldn't quite explain it. Who was the politician?
1: I know. It was quite a funny interview. I remember it, but I can't remember.
2: And because it wasn't, I think there was one section of it got hit, and the rest of it was just left by, you know, it wasn't touched at all. So
0: yeah, the German just went through Belgium and Holland and just went around the back of it, like, because warfare had changed, it became mechanised. They had vehicles that could travel very quickly, and they didn't have a full frontal attack. So anyway, can you tell me the answer to that question? Do you remember that election of 1993?
2: I know the guy I'm thinking of, but I can't remember his name. I can remember Norton? Gorton?
0: Oh, no, John Gorton was much earlier, mate. Look, good of you to talk to us, and thanks for sharing your yarn about the Maginot Line. Appreciate it.
2: Oh, Houston, it's Houston.
0: Yes, but you've given it away now, so we'll give you that one. John Houston. John Houston is right. Yeah. So we've done all our Australian history questions.
2: I'll be slowly. I remember that was one of the...
0: yes, that was Keating.
2: Keating said about, I'm going to enjoy doing you slowly.
0: Yeah, one of his memorable quotes from parliamentary question time.
2: Hopeless, yeah. He said, but mind you, he's still around as a commentator. He's not dead yet.
0: No, John Houston is very much a commentator, still writing for lots of newspapers. Okay, your second question. I can give you an opening line from a song, or I can take you to something French. No, we've just done... we can do French. We can do something French. Or we can also go, where am I? A question. I can give you a question about location. What would you want to do?
2: Give me something musical.
0: Something musical. Okay, we can do that. Okay, let me just line this up for you. So the idea is I'm going to give you the first line of a song. You have to tell me what the song is. Okay.
2: Thank you.
0: And they're famous songs. I'm not giving obscure songs. I'll give you this one. This was a big soul hit in the early 70s, late 60s. And here is the opening line. Looking out on the morning rain, I used to feel so uninspired.
2: That's it.
0: Looking out on the morning rain, I used to feel so uninspired. Do you know the song?
2: Sounds like a Simon Garfunkel song.
0: I'll give you this. It was a female artist. It was written by a legendary female songwriter and sung by probably the greatest female soul star of all time.
2: Aretha Franklin?
0: It's Aretha Franklin. What's the song? Looking out on the morning rain, I used to feel so uninspired.
2: Oh, gosh, you've sang so many songs. I mean,
0: you've sung this song. You've heard this song a million times. I'm sure of it. We all have.
2: Yeah.
0: Do you know what it is?
2: Nah, sorry. I'm
0: good of you to call, mate. Try again. Yeah. We'll play again tomorrow, hey?
2: Okay, cool. I'll do that.
0: Thanks, buddy. Thank you, mate. Let's go to Greg on the road there this morning on the Four Quiz. Hello, Greg. How are you?
3: Good, mate. How are you?
0: I'm well. Do you know what song we're talking about? Looking out on the morning rain, I used to feel so uninspired.
3: It's not Raining Men, because that wasn't sung by her, was it?
0: No, Raining Men was by the Weather Girls, or as they were originally known, Three Tons of Fun. But they changed
3: it. Yeah, that's it. Yeah. I'm still, because I had Dr. John Houston straight away.
0: Yeah, you got that one right. Aretha Franklin. What was one of her big hits? We've established it was Aretha.
3: Yeah, no, look, I can't help you there.
0: Thanks for calling, buddy. Appreciate it. We'll talk soon. Neil, Perigin Beach, Sunshine Coast in Queensland. Hello, Neil.
4: Hello, how are you?
0: I'm well. Do you know what the song is that Aretha sang? Looking out on the morning rain, I used to feel so uninspired.
4: All right, mad guess. You Are My Sunshine.
0: No, it's not You Are My Sunshine. Thanks for playing, mate. Have a good morning.
4: All right, thanks. I got the last one, the Ardennes.
0: Yes.
4: The Germans went, the Ardennes got through, Sedan, I think it was.
0: Could have you?
3: Aretha. Sorry.
0: That's okay. We'll be something for you tomorrow, no doubt about it. Plenty of people on the SMS have got it right already. Thank you to Clancy at 4 Mile Creek. He knows who we're talking about. Let's see if Michael in Campbelltown can help us out on the full.

0: is this morning. Hi, Mike. Good morning, Michael, and there in South Australia. How are you?
1: Good morning. Yeah, last time I spoke to you, Francis, you might remember I had the blackout. Remember?
0: Yes. Lights on and now, then, mate?
1: Yeah. They came on as soon as I started talking to you.
0: Oh, there you go. I'm going to claim that for me.
1: Yeah, you did it then too, so that's a double, yeah. this song, right?
0: Yeah.
1: I can hear the rest of it, but there's no... I can't... pity you haven't got her voice singing it, actually.
0: I might do that next time. Thank you for the tip. That might be a better way to do that. We're still making these quizzes as we go, but I might do that next time.
1: Can you just repeat the line?
0: Yeah, singing? Looking out on the morning rain, I used to feel so uninspired.
1: Oh, you know when you got something on the tip of your tongue, you can't get it out.
0: That's why I love this part of the four quiz, because everyone will know the song and everyone will know the line, but if you don't sing it, your brain has to work differently to work out what it is.
1: Plus, it's 2:30 in the morning in Adelaide as well.
0: There is that. I'll give you that.
1: I better put the radio on in the morning and probably hear it.
0: Good on you, mate. As long as the power stays on, eh?
1: Yeah, thanks, mate. See ya.
0: Good on you. 1-300-800-222. We're coming up to the news, but we'll give Roz a chance to answer this question. Hello, Roz. How are you?
2: Oh, good evening.
0: Do you know the name of the song?
2: I feel like a natural woman, I think it is.
0: It is. It is. That beautiful song.

0: Aretha, Carole King's wonderful song. Good on you, Roz. We're running up to the news, but I'm glad you were able to help us with that one this morning. And we'll play the quiz again tomorrow at the same time.
1: Thanks, Francis.
0: Thanks for helping us out. Thanks to everybody who called up. It was a lot of fun. And we'll do it again tomorrow. Thanks to Katie in Alstonwick and Brenda in Wingham and others who got it right on the SMS. But we're coming up to the news here on ABC Radio Overnight's Francis in for Trevor for the next couple of weeks.
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3: 20% of Australian gas exports being reserved for Australia News First.
2: When surprises happen.
4: Sir David Attenborough says he's completely overwhelmed by the well wishes he's received for his 100th birthday.
2: It's on 702 ABC Sydney.
5: ABC News with David Rollins. Spain's health minister says the 54 remaining passengers on board the hantavirus-stricken MV Hondius will be evacuated to the Netherlands and then on to their home countries. That includes the four Australians on board who will quarantine for at least 3 weeks in Perth upon their return later this week. A New Zealander, a British national and crew members of various nationalities are also expected to disembark from the ship, which is currently off the Canary Islands. Spanish Health Minister Monica Garcia says the virus displays itself in different ways depending on the person.
6: The evolution of this disease and of the infection is very particular in each person, and this can happen. So this is why we are monitoring every day all these passengers.
5: And the National Science Agency is reassuring Australians that there is no biosecurity risk from people being repatriated from the virus-stricken cruise ship. Global hantavirus expert at the CSIRO, Professor Glenn Marsh, says it's an isolated incident.
7: When we first started hearing news about COVID, at that point we're already hearing about hundreds, if not thousands, of people being infected globally. With this, we're hearing about a handful of people that are infected. And this virus doesn't transmit the same way, a virus such as that that caused COVID. So therefore, we're not expecting it to become a pandemic like that.
5: Shadow Housing Minister Andrew Bragg says winning over millennials is vital to the Coalition's survival. At the weekend, the Coalition suffered an historic defeat in the Farrer by-election, losing the regional New South Wales seat it has held since its creation to the minor party.

0: 91 Nation. Senator Andrew Bragg says the loss is a good summary of where the Liberal Party is at, and it's now time for the opposition to develop policies which appeal to younger voters.
1: We've got to be winning over the millennial cohort. That's my generation. That's a generation of people that are the most pissed off with us. If we don't win them back, then we are going to be dead. And I think we haven't really tried to do anything for them.
0: The Saudi Arabian-owned oil giant Aramco has warned that oil markets will likely not return to normal until 2027 as an impasse continues in peace talks between Iran and the US. With more on this story, here's the BBC's Ben King.
2: Oil prices fell more than 6% last week as hopes mounted that a deal could be found to get oil flowing through the Strait of Hormuz. But those hopes appeared to fade over the weekend. Tehran's latest proposal, sent via Pakistan, called for an immediate end to America's naval blockade and guarantees of no further attacks, according to semi-official Iranian media. President Trump addressed the proposal on social media, saying, "I don't like it. Totally unacceptable." Brent crude oil prices soared to nearly $106 a barrel at one stage this morning, before falling back to around $104 a barrel.
0: European Union foreign ministers have agreed to impose new sanctions on Israeli settlers who have committed violence against Palestinians in the occupied West Bank. They also have agreed to sanction leading figures from militant group Hamas operating in Gaza. The EU's foreign policy chief, Kaya Kallas, says extremism and violence carry consequences. Israel has denounced the move as arbitrary and political. The Northern Territory government says the scope of a review into the NT's child protection system is still being finalised and will likely be released later this week. Matt Garrick reports.
3: The NT government says the details of the external review are still being worked through and the expert to lead it is yet to be announced. The government flagged the review following the alleged murder of 5-year-old Kumanjai Little Baby last month. After her death, three child protection workers were reprimanded over their handling of her circumstances prior to her disappearance and death. As well as the review, NT Child Protection Minister Robin Carl is expected to introduce new child protection legislation into NT Parliament this week.
0: A Gold Coast woman accused of killing her son with a smoothie spiked with prescription drugs has been found not guilty of his murder. Lottie Twyford reports.
4: Marie Mavis Crabtree was accused of serving her 26-year-old son, Jonathan Crabtree, a lethal dose of prescription pain medication, which had been mixed into a fruit smoothie at their Maudsland home in July 2017. The 59-year-old faced a 5-week trial in Brisbane, pleading not guilty to his murder, an earlier attempted murder and fraud related to a life insurance claim. Prosecutors allege she killed her son for financial gain.
0: ABC News.
5: Who will win the AI race? Has gambling become our national sport?
6: 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They've never been more important. So the one thing we'll never question is our duty to keep asking. ABC News, keep asking.
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14: G'day, how are ya? Hope Day Morning is being kind to you wherever you are around the country. And thanks for listening here for a couple of weeks while Trevor Chappell has it well and rest. It's currently 6 minutes past three, 24 to three in South Australia and the Northern Territory, and 6 past 1 in WA. Now, have you tried to learn a new language, or do you find when you're dealing with younger people, for instance, they speak a totally different lingo? With their own sort of signifiers, their own words, their own sense of humour, that's hard to decipher. You know, when someone says to you 6'7", you go, what are you talking about? When every sort of person under the age of 15, 16 in 2025 in particular was doing 6'7". Well, take your mind back to what it must be like for people still trying to understand

the Pictish symbols that dot large bits of Britain. This ancient sort of form of language that was in pictures, which is still being deciphered today. And we're going to speak to somebody next in a moment, David Osgarby, postgrad student at the University of Glasgow, who's working on deciphering Pictish symbols, and tell us what they are, because they have been carved into stone centuries ago, and a bit like the hieroglyphics that adorned ancient Egypt, are still being understood and still trying to understand what they're all about. So we're going to talk Pictish symbols with David in just a moment. But first, we're going to hammer on the door with Eddie Floyd, Knock on Wood.

0: Eddie Floyd, Knock on Wood here on ABC Radio Overnights. Steve Cropper's guitar is awesome on that track, Chris in Southern Waters said. Absolutely. That whole band, Stax, House of Stax, superb. Might play some more of that a bit later on. It's beautiful this time of morning, everybody. Stax Soul Music from the Deep South. Anyone here been to the Stax Soul Museum in Memphis? Now, that's a place to visit, let me tell you. They've got Isaac Hayes' Cadillac in there. The Cadillac that he wore, I think, did he wear it going to the premiere of the movie Shaft? Big gold Cadillac, from my memory serves me right, the length of a city block. Not exactly fuel-friendly was Isaac's Cadillac. You wouldn't get, as the Americans might say, a mile to the gallon in that thing, but gee, did you look cool.
1: This is Overnights with Francis Leach.
0: We've got a lot of technology in the world, a lot of things that explain the ancient world to us through the science and our ability to understand the sort of research that's been built up over the years. But there's still mysteries out there, plenty of them too. And one of them is Pictish symbols. Do you know what they are? Well,

0: It is a sort of language carved into rock in the UK, in ancient Britain, that is still being understood. And David Osgarby is a postgrad student at the University of Glasgow in Scotland who's working on deciphering Pictish. And he's been good enough to join us on the phone this morning here on ABC Radio Overnights to tell us all about it. Hello, David. How are you?
1: Hi, I'm great. Thanks so much for having me.
0: Thank you for talking to us. For those of us who haven't seen Pictish symbols and try to understand what they are and who put them there, give us a sort of brief historical outline of what we're talking about.
1: Yeah, great. So the Picts were a late antique, early medieval people of northern Britain. So think modern day Scotland, and particularly think the eastern and northern parts of modern day Scotland. Their name, the Picts, it comes from the Latin term picti, meaning the painted ones, potentially referring to body paint or tattoo. And they spoke a language that's part of the Celtic branch of Indo-European. So if you're familiar with Welsh, the language probably resembled an ancestor of the Welsh language. Yeah.
0: And what sort of, if on the timeline of history, if we use, I guess, you know, the Western Christian timeline of history, where does it sit?
1: Yeah, so the first mention of the Picts in classical sources was in the year 297. So the third century is when we start really seeing the Picts in the classical sources. And then the last mention of the Picts, are over towards the year 900, so the end of the 9th century. We start seeing individuals stop being referred to as, say, the king of the Picts, and they start to be referred to as the king of Ulster, which will then turn into Scotland. So it's really in that period, the 4th to the 9th centuries AD. So the 4th century, so at the very beginning, they overlap with the Romans in Britain for about 100 years. And at the very end, for the last 100 years, we're seeing Norse interaction. So essentially the Vikings come in the last 100 years and the Romans leave after the first 100 years.
0: Gee, they must have been a tough people living in northern Scotland and eastern Scotland at that particular time. It must be tough living.
1: Absolutely.
0: Okay, so the Pict have their own language, and you've been studying it because it's tell us about the sort of the images that we're talking about.

0: where they're sort of where they're drawn into, because it looks like a lot of rock carvings that I guess we could sort of equate it in a really boneheaded way to the to the Egyptian hieroglyphics in terms of the way that it worked, or is that just a little too simple?
1: No, that's a great parallel to draw. So the majority of the preserved contexts for the Pictish symbol system are essentially standing stones. So there's a lot of standing stones and stone monumental contexts in northern Britain at this period. And a small subset of those standing stones receive these symbol carvings from the Picts in that earlier period from the 5th to the 7th centuries. And so essentially what they look like is the vast majority of the symbols kind of look like abstract geometric shapes. So rectangles, arches, something that we call the double disc, which kind of looks like circular spectacles. We've got crescents, and then oftentimes these crescents have superimposed rods. So we've got a V on top of the crescent, and the double disc symbol that I described before sometimes has a rod over the top that kind of looks like a Z. So a lot of the symbols just kind of look like these abstract shapes, but then a small portion of them also look like animals. So we get commonly we get salmon and eagles, but less commonly we get things like badgers and stags. So you get all sorts in these symbol texts, and usually a symbol inscription comprises two of these main symbols, and then sometimes you get an object carved there as well, so a mirror or a comb, and that represents the inscription is associated with prestige.
0: How do you work out that it isn't just decorative, but it actually forms a mode of communication? Is it pattern recognition? What makes you sure, or has made academics sure, David, that this is actually a way of communicating?
1: Yeah, that's a fantastic question. There have been, since the first compilation of this corpus of symbols in the mid-19th century, there's been so much speculation on what it is that the symbols actually mean. And a lot of people have put forward ideas that they relate...

0: and the structure of a known writing system from the Philippines, known as Hanunu'o. And although they don't look the same at all, they're structured the same way with these modifications. So I described the V and the Z rod modifications. They're structured in a similar way that means that we might be able to determine how they're functioning linguistically.
1: Incredible. David Osgardi is with us. He's a postgrad student at the Uni of Glasgow, and he's studying Pictish symbols, the symbols and language used by the ancient Pict people of Scotland in the early part of the first millennium BC. It fascinates me that you're talking about this, David, about the fact that there might have been a similar development in terms of communication and language vastly across continents that would suggest that these two, say the Philippine experience and the Scottish experience or the Pict experience, were not because they'd actually encountered one another, but there's a sort of cognitive development within human beings at the time that was leading towards a similar experience of language and communication.
0: Yeah. Yeah, absolutely. So in the writing systems that in Western Europe we're kind of used to seeing, often basic shapes of the script correspond to individual sounds. So, you know, in our alphabet we have A, B, C, and the B represents a B sound. This is actually a really uncommon way of writing in terms of the evolution of writing systems. If we look at the kind of first instances of the development of writing in China and in Mesoamerica and in Mesopotamia in modern-day Iraq, all of these systems had in common that they're not so much interested in

0: century onwards, so the late 400s. There's around 290 stones in Scotland, and some of the stones have more than one text on them, so that there are about 400 texts. And we find these symbols also inscribed on small portable items as well. So knuckle bones that look to be in gaming context, and beautiful silver chain terminuses that have picture symbols on them as well. So this 289 stones that we have, that is quite a large corpus, and within that corpus we can see already a high level of repetition, regularity, and variation. And it's by looking at all of those that we can start to kind of start to crack the nut of how the symbol system might have worked. So you're right, there's a lot of pattern recognition, and the corpus continues to grow. So we find a stone through archaeological excavation, you know, once every 2 or 3 years. So it's really exciting that there's ongoing archaeology around Pictland. And so, you know, you've always got your fingers crossed that we'll find another stone this year.
1: And David, tell me a little bit about how the carvings were done, because it's not like we now just, you know, get out a pen and paper and write something down. It's been a fair bit of work into carving into solid stone, a message. So how do we understand what tools were used, or, you know, was there a ritual involved, a cultural element to this which made it a very, very specific? What do we know?
0: Well, so we know, first of all, that the stones that were carved into there was a variety of stones. So sometimes the stone was very soft, sometimes it was hard like granite. And across all of these different stone types, we get a really remarkable level of precision. In the earlier period, so from the 5th to the 7th century, so 400 to 700 roughly, the way that the normal way of carving these symbols is through a technique known as pocking and smoothing. So essentially you'd create your own dots across the line, and then you would, so that's with a kind of, with a hammer, and then you would smooth between the dots, an elaborate join the dots. But then in the later period, where we start to see overt Christian iconography on the monuments, and we start to see relief carving rather than incisions, the monuments start to look a lot more complex. And there we suspect that there was a chisel was used. So you can't get the same level of technical detail needed for these relief carved monuments using the same method. But despite that huge difference in instrument, you do get a lot of uniformity in the shape, which is one of the reasons that we think it's a writing system, because we see across both Christian and non-Christian contexts using different implements and different contexts in terms of the figurative art that's around it, they seem to like still be exhibiting the same behaviour and using the same symbols.
1: And just to finish, David, I can hear the accent, so you're from this part of the world. How does someone from down in this part of the world become fascinated with the ancient language and communication systems of the people of Northern Britain?
0: Yeah, great question. So I studied linguistics and maths at university, in Brisbane, actually, and then did some research in linguistics and spent quite a lot of time out bush learning Australian Aboriginal languages. After that, I joined the public service in Canberra, spent a bit of time at the National Library of Australia, and I went on holiday to Scotland and saw some beautiful picture stones in the National Museum of Scotland and started to get some ideas that it turns out weren't so crazy after all.
1: Well, great of you to share those with us here this morning. Fascinating stuff. I am sort of fascinated with those gaps in our knowledge from ancient peoples who had established their own language, their own traditions, and we're still trying to understand more about them. And I'm glad you're doing that work for us, David.
0: No worries at all. Thanks so much for having me.
1: Thanks, mate. David Osgardi.

postgrad student these days at the University of Glasgow, talking to us about the ancient Picts people of Northern Britain and their Pictish symbols, which are all over Scotland. 289 stones they've identified now, which his research is looking into a means and system of communication that is still yet to be fully deciphered. It's ABC Radio Overnight. Francis Leach with you here, in for Trevor for the next couple of weeks. In a moment, gardening. First, though, Bruce,

0: From the album that basically owned 1984, all on its own, born in the USA, Bruce Springsteen and the E Street Band and Glory Days here on ABC Radio Overnights.
1: For some, the world's a stage.
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1: And I hope you're having a good Tuesday morning. Time to talk gardening with our favourite horticulturist. Judy Horton has joined us. We'd love to talk to you as well. 1-300-800-222 is our number. If you've got any gardening questions for Judy, or you can SMS them through as well, 0437-774-774. Good morning, Judy. How are you?
2: Francis, I am well. I am just getting over Mother's Day, so I was wanting to talk about some of the Mother's Day plants that people got. So, yes, it's only, 2 days ago, wasn't it? So
1: it was. When you say getting over, I hope that's in a good way, that you had such an extraordinarily good time that it's just been overwhelming.
2: I had a wonderful day, so, and I hope lots of the mums did there, but I just thought, wouldn't it be a great topic today to talk about if you were given a plant for Mother's Day, then what should you do with it? I mean, you know, the most traditional, of course, is to give mum a chrysanthemum, isn't it? Don't you just love the fact that plant comes with mum at the end of its name?
1: And everyone using the same sort of corny pun as a way of getting a Mother's Day present. That's fair enough too. Is that the plant, or are there specific plants that are actually associated with Mother's Day in some symbolic way, or is it pretty much just whatever mum loves?
2: Well, I think chrysanthemums have got to be one of the top because of it's just really coincidence about the name. And, of course, it's one of the blessings of living in the Southern Hemisphere is that chrysanthemums flower in response to shortening days. They're flowering, like a lot of plants, is triggered by the difference in day lengths as the seasons change. So, of course, because for us Mother's Day is in autumn, and that's when the days are getting shorter, then that's why it's become such a great tradition in Australia anyway to have chrysanthemums for that particular day. And so a potted chrysanthemum is a very popular and traditional. I think the other one that is often given at this time of the year and something similarly seasonally aligned too is the cyclamen.
1: Now, for those of us who don't know what a cyclamen is, can you describe it for me?
2: Oh, goodness me. Well, they're usually sold in pots. They have mostly pink kind of flowers, sometimes white, but in those sort of shades, the shades of pink and white, they have pretty leaves with usually a little bit of different colouring on them. And you would have seen them a million times, Francis. So we're going to have to educate you. If you go past a florist shop or a nursery, or sometimes even in places like the supermarket these days, you will see this gorgeous potted plant with all these flowers coming up and sort of curving back on themselves. So they're not round flowers like a chrysanthemum, it's like almost like a daisy. They come back on themselves, and they've got this almost a delicate, they're made out of some sort of material kind of flower, but they're lovely and there's heaps of them around. So cyclamens, that's an autumn flowering or winter flowering really, and they are very popular for Mother's Day as well.
1: And so, orchids of the period too?
2: Yeah, well, orchids, yes. And the ones that people love to get these days are the ones that are called moth orchids. Now, I bet you can guess why they're given that name, because the flowers sort of almost look like a butterfly. You know, they come out and with their wings and the beautiful colour, and they've become so popular, and they're, again, a very traditional now. Only in the last probably 10 years or so, I think, you know, they've become easier to produce. Lots of tissue culture means that they can be moved around the world just in flasks so that, you know, you're not actually sending plants from one part of the world to the other. You can send just little pieces, and it's all very scientific, but that means that they're cheaper and easier to get and easier to grow. And so all of these plants will go indoors at least for a little while, and then you can either keep them indoors, like in the case of the orchid, or in with the chrysanthemum. Eventually, when the flowers fade, you know, you might look at it and think, well, it stopped flowering, and they can stay indoors in a well-lit position for quite some weeks and weeks and weeks, just keep taking off the dead flowers. But eventually, you know, it starts to look a bit tired, and you think, what do I do now? And don't feel guilty if you just toss it in the compost or toss it in your green bin, take it out of the pot, of course. If you want to do that, but otherwise find a spot in the garden and pop it in there in a bit of a sunny spot, and it will just eventually

0: settle down and you'll have sort of forgotten about it, you can trim it, tidy it up a bit, and then next autumn, hello,
1: it's back,
0: you're coming back into flower. And oh, that reminds me, it must be nearly Mother's Day. So so lovely plants.
1: Judy Horton's with us, our horticulturist. We'd love you to give us a call if you've got any questions about gardening and your plants. 1300 800 222 is the number to call. 1300 800 222, or you can send through a text message 0437 774 774. Judy can help you with your gardening tips and with any questions you have. We'd love to have you join us here on ABC Radio Overnight's Francis in for Trevor at the moment. I'm interested in the winter flowering plants. They must be fairly hardy plants to flower in winter. And do they have a long life cycle, or is the conditions in which they flower mean that they don't?
0: Oh, yeah. No, really. In some cases, it's better because, you know, in most parts of Australia, we don't get super, super cold. We know not many places get snow. So the plants that flower in winter are actually probably more likely to last in bloom than the ones that flower in summer, because for a lot of plants, in summers in Australia is their tough time. That's a bit you've got to get through, survive through. Whereas in winter, we're conditions are milder and gentler, then flowers that open often last for a lot longer. I mean, the ones that are out in lots of gardens at the moment are the camellias, the beginning of the camellia season.
1: Well, my mum gets very excited, Judy, about camellia season. She's big on camellias.
0: Oh, fantastic. So I kind of got the feeling that you weren't big on gardens, Francis. So I'm
1: No. You got me completely wrong. I think it's a stage of my maturity that I'm increasingly more interested in my garden and cultivating my garden and making sure that I prune it at the right time and help it regenerate. So, yes.
0: I'm very impressed, and I forgive you for that. That's lovely. So your mum's got beautiful camellias, and they are fantastic at this time. And the flowers are really, now that they are so wonderful. Mind you, there are some camellias that, and some places where it's cold enough that the camellias, the flowers can, well, it won't necessarily affect the plants. The flowers can get a little bit frostburnt. So if you're in a really cold area, I suggest that you steer away from having light-coloured, pale pink or white camellias, because they're the ones that are most likely to get tipped by the frost, and you end up with these sort of brownish edges on the petals. But in most places, they last really, really well. Actually, I love the fact that you talked about your mum's camellias and your mum's garden, Francis, because Mother's Day kind of makes you think about the plants and the flowers that your mum's had in their garden. And I was also reminded of that today, because I got the new June Gardening Australia magazine, and every month I write in there about what's looking good in the garden or what we should do in the garden at this time. And in there I had put in that one of the plants of the month that's looking good in lots of gardens now is the one that's called Bird of Paradise.
1: Oh, yes.
0: And that took me back, because I can remember my grandmother's garden, and she had a big clump of Bird of Paradise. And when I was a kid, you know, I used to find those flowers so fascinating, because they literally do look like birds, sort of. You've got a flock of birds sitting above this clump of leaves.
1: And they've kind of gone out of fashion, haven't they?
0: Well, they aren't as popular as they used to be, but, you know, as soon as I see one, I think, oh, my goodness, my grandmother. And, of course, if you have them, once you've got one in your garden, don't even probably think about trying to get rid of it, because they're nearly impossible to dig out.
1: Yes, they're there to stay. Now, we've got plenty of SMS questions coming through for you, Judy. I'll go through them. So 0437 774 774, if you want to ask Judy Horton, our horticulturist, a question via the SMS, or you can call in. We'd love to talk to you as well. 1300 800 222 is the number. 1300 800 222. First one for you is from Gidge Girl, who's texted through to us. Have you got ideas about our mango tree? We only get one mango this year. We only got one mango this year. Do we prune it or spray? And what fertiliser should we use to get more fruit from the tree?
0: Gidge. Okay.
1: So it's a bit of a disappointing haul for Gidge and friends with the mango tree.
0: Gidge doesn't say where they are. We don't know where the mango tree is trying to grow or is growing.
1: Gidge, if you're listening, maybe you give us an update on your location.
0: Yeah, where it is, yeah. Because a lot of times it's just really climate. You know, mangoes do much better, of course, as we're probably all aware, in the tropics or the subtropics. And so they...

0: the further you get away from those warm conditions, the more likely you are to have problems with your flowering and fruiting. The other thing is that they can get fungal diseases when the flowers are forming and when the fruit is young, and that sometimes stops the fruit from actually going on to develop as well. What is a good tip if you're having trouble with your mangoes? You see them flowering, and then but then they never seem to come through to that fruiting stage. Is if you're in an area where you can still get some coolish conditions when they're in flower, cut off some of those early flowers so that you encourage the plant to get some flowers a little bit later on, produce some new flower spikes. And because those flower spikes are coming on when the weather's a bit warmer, they're far more likely to last right through. And the question about fruit, about fertilising, yes, look, giving them a good fruit tree fertiliser will help. And I prefer to use the ones that are like the chicken manure based, but they've got added. So anything that says citrus food is going to be good for mangoes. So give your plant some citrus food at least three times a year, and that will late winter's a good time to feed it, and that should help to produce more flowers and subsequently more fruit.
1: We love a good mango tree flowering or producing a good harvest, because mango chutney is one of the great pleasures in life.
0: What about just sitting in the bath and eating a mango?
1: In the bath? that way
0: you can get all the... It doesn't matter where it all goes. Then you have a wash afterwards.
1: I can share this with you. Eating in the bath is not something I've done. But, hey, it's the first time for everything.
0: Overripe mangoes, it's the answer, I can tell you.
1: All right.
0: Wonderful thing to do.
1: I'm going to put that on my list of things I need to do before I put in a pine box and shuffle off. Eating in the bath.
0: Not so many people have baths these days, do they?
1: No.
0: They're almost supplanted by showers.
1: It's a luxury.
0: You do it in the shower.
1: Now, more questions for you on the SMS. This one from Lee in Epping wants to know, hi, Francis and Judy. My Mother's Day gift was a Grevillea Yamba Sunshine, just perfect for this Grevillea nut. Would it be suitable to plant on the northern side of our Melbourne garden as a screening plant? So, the northern side, so not getting the direct sunlight from east or west, but, yeah, as a screening plant. Are Grevilleas, do they grow big enough and strong enough to be a good screening plant?
0: Depends on the Grevillea, and I didn't catch the name of that one.
1: Lee, who's in Epping in Victoria, Melbourne.
0: Sorry, the name. Did she give you the name of the Grevillea?
1: It's a Yamba Sunshine.
0: Gosh, no, I don't know that one. So, but there's about 300 in nature and about 20,000 of cultivars these days. So, look, if it's big enough, then it makes a great. The Grevilleas make great screening plants, and there'd be some indication on the label as to what height it will go, so that'll help you make your decision. Northern side should give it enough sun to grow and flourish. So go for it. I mean, absolutely, what a fantastic Mother's Day gift, a Grevillea. I reckon that every Aussie mum should be given a Grevillea for Mother's Day, shouldn't they? So we should add that to the list of the chrysanthemums, cyclamens, orchids and Grevilleas.
1: And eating mangoes in the bath. Gary in Colvin's given us a call. Gary.
2: Yeah, good morning. How are we?
1: We're well, mate.
2: That's good. Look, I've been meaning to buy a peace lily in a pot. I'm just wondering, particularly down here with our cool climate, where it freezes more often than not as well, and some of our harsh, windy weather, is there a better time for me to actually buy one and sort of keep it well and healthy?
0: Well, Gary, I presume you're going to grow it as an indoor plant anyway. So in that case, look, you could buy it at any time because they're pretty much grown indoors, so you won't be having to do much adjustment. When you say peace lily, I presume you're meaning a spathiphyllum, which is the one with the lovely shiny leaves and then gets the white flowers that come up above. It's because that's the problem with common names, is that sometimes peace lily could also be the arum lily, but we'll go with the spathiphyllum, popular indoor plant. If you live somewhere in the subtropics or tropics, you could grow it outside in the shade, but it sounds to me like, Gary, that yours is going to be an indoor plant pretty much all the time. Put it in a spot that gets reasonably good light, but not direct sunlight.

0: somewhere near a window, but not where the sun's going to come through and burn those tender leaves. In the summer, when it's when the weather's, you know, when you're past your freezing months of the year, think about giving it a holiday outside. Again, in the shade. Keep it in the shade. They are shade plants. Take it outside. Put it under a tree if you can, or on a balcony where it's protected. Wash over their leaves. Give it just give it a little bit of a summer holiday. But as I said, make sure you think of it as a tender baby that could get sunburnt. So no sun for it, please. But reasonable light, and you will have that peace lily forever, hopefully.
1: Good on you, Gary.
2: That sounds perfect.
0: Okay, no, good choice. That's another nice Mother's Day gift, actually.
1: It is indeed. 1300.
0: Anyway, next year.
1: 1300 800 222 is the number to call. Plenty of SMSs and questions for you. Judy Horton is with us, our horticulturist, and we'll talk more with her in just a minute.
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1: With our horticulturist Judy Horton, she's with us this morning. And this SMS is an interesting one for you. Hi, Francis and Judy. I have two, in fact, huge fig trees that haven't been pruned for 30 years. Wow. They have hundreds of figs and fig nuts, and they always dry inside. Anything I can do, Greg, in the Huon Creek. That's a long time without pruning, is it not, Judy?
0: Well, I presume that Greg's talking about a fruiting fig.
1: Yes. I think it sounds like it, doesn't it?
0: Does sound like it, doesn't it? So, yes, because, you know, when people talk about fig trees, sometimes they're talking about those great big, you know, Moreton Bay type figs that take over the world. But, yeah, fig tree, yeah, definitely will benefit from some pruning and tidying up. Nice to know that they're still fruiting and doing so well, though. So the best time, I think, to prune them is in the mid to late winter, because they lose their leaves. The fruiting figs lose their leaves in winter. They're dormant. They're not going to what we call bleed, because figs have that white sap. So if you cut them back in the growing season, then you're going to get more of that white sap coming out, and be careful of the sap. You don't want to get that on you. So, prune back, shape nicely. Always with fruiting plants, make sure you open up the centre of the plant. You can actually use some of those pieces you cut off to grow some new plants. They grow pretty easily from those hardwood cuttings. Give it some of that citrus fertiliser I talked about towards the end of winter. And what you could actually do after you prune it back is, depending on where you are, but anyone who lives and is trying to grow a fig in what's called acid soil areas, so that's most of the coastal areas, apart from, you know, in Western Australia, but places where azaleas grow very well, then means you've got acidic soil. And figs, being from the Mediterranean, they like it a little bit sweeter and on the more alkaline, not alkaline, but a little bit sweeter. So give your fig in the middle of winter a midwinter present of a dressing of lime or dolomite, and that will make the soil happier for them as well.
1: Thanks for your SMS. On a similar theme, Judy Horton, one coming from Brian, who's in the Hunter Valley, I think. Can you tell me when is the time to prune my apple tree, and how hard I prune it back? It's starting to get to a height where it's getting difficult to net, which you have to do to prevent fruit fly from wiping the fruit out, where I live on the southern edge of the Hunter Valley, and it's difficult to reach the fruit with a ladder. So what's the balance here for Brian to look after his trees, and when does he do his pruning to get the maximum impact?
0: Yeah, a fair bit of argument these days about when is the best time to prune your fruit trees that lose their leaves, and this what they call the summer fruit trees, autumn fruit trees, autumn fruiting trees like apples. So it's really best said, these used to be, once upon a time, was always the middle of winter. But now the thinking is that you do it pretty much straight after they have finished fruiting. So as I would imagine that yours is going to be producing fruit pretty much soon, then as soon as you've finished harvesting, then that's a great time to cut. You want to cut so that you open up the centre of the plant. Apples that are growing a vase shape, so you want some upward growing shoots because they're the productive ones. But yes, by all means, shorten back, because you do want to keep it at that nettable stage. Otherwise, it's everything, the birds and the flying foxes and everything else are going to get your fruit anyway. So
1: nothing more frustrating, is it, to have a lovely fruiting tree that just gets absolutely ravaged
0: before you get to it? Yes, so after you've harvested is probably the short answer to that question.
1: We have a lovely pomegranate tree in our front

0: yard, which does produce great pomegranates, but we only get a very small percentage of those before the birds have their way with them, Judy.
1: Oh, well, you know, sounds like netting is the answer for you too, Francis, but well done you. That's great to hear you growing that fantastic pomegranate. That's another plant that benefits from maybe a once-a-year dressing with a bit of lime. So think about that too, another Mediterranean plant that comes from that part of the world where the pH is quite high in the soil.
0: Judy Horton, our horticulturalist, with us, and we've got a question from Mick in Hornsby. Judy, hi Francis and Judy, please help me with this on growing inch plants, and are they a cactus or a succulent? Love your show. Inch plants,
1: right? And is there a question? Or?
0: Yeah, are they a cactus or a succulent? Is there a difference between?
1: Oh, okay. Yes. No. Well, I would call an inch plant. I think they're the ones with the sort of the individual segments. Again, we're back to this business with common names. I would call it. I think they'd fall into being a succulent. But then all cacti are succulents anyway, so it depends on where you draw the line, so I wouldn't worry too much about it. But remember that song from many years ago, Francis? No, you're probably far too young, about the one about the inchworm and inchworms.
0: No, I don't know that one. Was it in the ABC?
1: The marigold?
0: Was it in the ABC songbook that we used to have to sing in primary school?
1: Probably. So. Anyway, just made me think of that with the inch plant thing. So, I knew I was going back a bit far for you.
0: Interesting SMS from Robin, who's texted through saying, hi, Francis, for pruning fruit trees, we find that after the first frost of the season, it works well, from Robin. So that's how Robin approaches things.
1: That's a great one for the people that live in the areas of, and that still means that they're cut back fairly early in the season. So again, you know, at the end of harvest. But what a great tip for people that get frost and use that as a sort of signal for when they should do something.
0: And an update on our mango situation. Our earlier caller or person who sent through a message on their mango tree live in the Perth Hills, in the beautiful Perth Hills. So that's the environment that tree is growing in, which is a fairly warm climate in summer and an enduring sort of climate throughout autumn as well, so get plenty of sunshine.
1: Yes, and still not quite subtropical, so I think that's probably, I mean, Perth Hills beautiful, but I think it's not, that could be part of the problem, is that, you know, you're always going to be a bit borderline because your tree's growing a little bit out of its climatic range. But try those tips that I suggested, and hopefully that will give you a better crop.
0: Judy, a question from Michael in Melbourne. I have two built-in brick planters either side of my south-facing front door in Melbourne. So two built-in brick planters, south-facing front door. I'd like to plant something with a bit of height, maybe a fern, along with something that would drape down to the ground. Do you have some compatible suggestions?
1: Something with a bit of height that would drape down to the ground.
0: With something, so it could be complementary plants, one with height, and would you, or is that getting too crowded in a planter box?
1: I think you would have to do that because you're probably not going to get it coming up and down as well. Mind you, I was talking before about the Sasanqua camellias, and I reckon that an upright growing Sasanqua camellia would be good, or a row of them, depending on how big your planter box is, because that's not going to mind being in the shade as well. And it was a shady aspect, I think, wasn't it?
0: Yeah.
1: And then you can also get some ground cover camellias. So there's one with really pretty pink flowers that's called Marge Miller. Now, there's a good name for you, isn't it? So look for a Marge Miller camellia to drape over, and then some of the upright growing ones to go behind it, and that would give you the best of all worlds.
0: Enjoy your planting period, Michael. Thanks for that. Brian is in Bendigo this morning here with our horticulturalist, Judy Horton. Hello, Brian.
2: Hello. Thanks for taking the call. I just thought I might add a little bit to the segment regarding the cactus succulents.
1: Yes.
2: My father always defined a cactus as a plant where the spines grow out from the body, whereas a succulent, the spines are the leaves. And I just thought I might throw that in. Dad was a significant importer and probably accounts for a very large number of cactus in Australia today. So I thought it was an old old thing that I heard in my childhood, I thought I'd pass it on.
0: Excellent.
1: Thank you, Brian. That's wonderful. And I know that there is a botanical definition, and it's something to do with the areoles, or there's a term for it as well, and I can't remember any of it either. So I always reckon it's just easier to think, well, cactus are mostly the ones with the spines, and succulents can be all sorts of things. Any plant that holds water within itself is classed as a succulent. So even the Australian bottle trees are classed as succulents, and frangipanis is classed as succulents. So it's a much looser, broader term, whereas you're right, Brian, and your dad was right, with a cactus, they come from, I think, from the Americas, and they have with a certain number of spines that come out of them. But I can't for the life of me remember the exact definition either. But
0: they're incredibly fashionable in the 70s. When I was growing up, everyone was getting them, Brian.
2: Yes. Well, my father was exporting them back to the countries they came from in the first place. And he and his partner used to sell up to 100 pounds of cactus a week in their busiest periods.
0: Do you still grow them yourself, Brian?
2: Beg your pardon?
0: Do you still grow them yourself?
2: Yes, I wasn't growing them until after my father died, because he knew every plant by its Latin name and it was too intimidating. But since he died, I've taken an interest and have my own cactus garden.
0: Ah, isn't that wonderful? Oh, family tradition.
1: Did you inherit any of his plants, Brian?
2: Yes, I have got a number of them, and his original nursery is still intact and classified as a National Trust and a heritage garden.
1: Oh, fantastic. What a lovely memento of your dad to actually have some of his plants that you can carry on with. So he's with you all the time, Brian.
2: Yes, they're certainly around me.
0: Good to talk to you, Brian.
1: Thank you.
0: Thanks.
2: I put solar lights on them at night so people don't walk into them and run into trouble.
1: They can be dangerous, can't they?
2: Yes.
0: There was nothing worse as a kid, because there were a lot of cactus or cacti where I was growing up, like playing cricket or football, and tumbling into the cacti was not a lot of fun.
1: Goodness me.
2: I had one hospital visit, I believe, before I could remember, where I had a afternoon of spine plucking.
0: Oh,
1: poor little kid.
2: Anyway, I'll let you go.
0: Thank you, Brian.
1: All right, thanks for that, Brian.
0: It hasn't put you off. Hasn't put you off growing them, which is great, though. Thank you, Brian. And thank you, Judy Horton. Love to talk with you each week here on the program.
1: All right, and I look forward to hearing more about your gardening exploits, Francis.
0: You will. You will indeed. Thanks for talking to us again this morning.
1: Bye-bye.
0: Our favourite horticulturist here on Overnotes. Judy Horton will talk to us again next week here on the program. Coming up to the news here on ABC Radio Overnights, Francis Leach with you. Hope you're having a good morning. Whatever you're doing, I'm here for Trevor Chappell for the next couple of weeks.
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8: ABC News with David Rollins. The captain of the cruise ship, stricken by a hantavirus outbreak, has thanked passengers and crew for their unity and strength in a video message. Passengers from the ship began flying home aboard military and government planes at the weekend after the MV Hondius anchored in the Canary Islands. Four Australians are expected to be repatriated shortly and quarantined for at least 3 weeks in Perth upon their arrival there later this week. Captain Jan Dabrowski has praised the conduct of his crew.
9: The past few weeks have been extremely challenging to us all, as I'm sure you know. What touched me the most, what moved me the most, was your patience, your discipline, and kindness that you showed to each other throughout.
8: US President Donald Trump says the ceasefire with Iran is on life support, as an agreement on a permanent end to the war in the region appears no closer to being reached. The president claims that Iran told his administration it would allow the US to come in and help extract its highly enriched uranium, but went back on that in its latest ceasefire proposal. Iran has defended its counterproposal to the latest US offer, arguing that it was reasonable. Trump has likened the ceasefire's health to that of a hospital patient on life support.
5: Massive life support, where the doctor walks in and says, sir, your loved one has approximately a 1% chance of living. Yeah.
8: British Prime Minister Keir Starmer has announced a series of new policies during a speech that many view as an effort to shore up his tenuous position. With more on this story, here's Europe correspondent Catherine Diss in London.
10: The Prime Minister delivered this speech with his sleeves rolled up. He didn't have a tie on and no jacket. He was really trying to project this image that he was ready to muck in and get the job done. He accepted responsibility for those disastrous election results, and he said that he admits and acknowledges that people are unhappy with him. But he also quickly turned his messaging to Nigel Farage and said that he really wasn't delivering what he had promised to the UK people.
8: Liberal MP Garth Hamilton says he's open to changes to negative gearing and the capital gains tax to increase housing supply and allow younger Australians to get a foothold in the market. The federal budget, announced later today, is expected to contain an overhaul of negative gearing and the capital gains tax, breaking a pre-election promise not to move on the twin policies. Mr. Hamilton says he'll consider all options that will put pressure on demand and boost supply.
11: We need to do that. We've got a housing crisis. If you're not willing to turn every lever... Now, when I talk about the impact of immigration on housing, I get told, no, we can't talk about that from the Labor Party. So I think we need to be able to talk about every lever.
8: Singer-songwriter Deborah Conway has told the Royal Commission on Anti-Semitism and Social Cohesion that she and other Jewish artists have been vilified over their support for Israel. The acclaimed Jewish musician has given evidence at the inquiry about the level of anger directed at her, which has resulted in her struggling to secure performances and festival slots. Ms. Conway says her daughters and other young Jewish artists are facing the same backlash due to their support for the State of Israel.
12: You know, these are young people and they've got their careers in front of them, and they are being targeted and vilified and persecuted by people that have no basis to do that.
8: New South Wales police believe they've ended one of the state's longest manhunts in history after finding the body of a man in the state's central west. Police believe the body, found next to a ute 50 kilometres northwest of Lake Cargeligo, is that of 37-year-old Julian Ingram, who's accused of murdering three people in Lake Cargeligo in January. Western Region Commander Assistant Commissioner Andrew Holland says it'll bring closure to the victims' families.
13: The families have been advised by police that it could be Mr. Ingram. Obviously, as I said before, it's yet to be formally identified, but we believe with the identification at the scene that we've located, the clothing that the deceased is wearing, would lead us to believe that it is him.
8: The AFL says human error is to blame for a timekeeping mistake during Geelong's 54-point win over Collingwood on Saturday. Almost 2 minutes of extra play took place during the third quarter after a failure to restart the clock following a stoppage. A manual overriding of the timer then saw it wound back when it should have been spooled forward to make up the time difference. The mistake did not impact the outcome of the game. ABC News.
14: Who will win the AI race? Has gambling become our national sport?
15: 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They've never been more important. So the one thing we'll never question is our duty to keep asking. ABC News. Keep asking.
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0: Morning, welcome to Tuesday. What are you doing? I hope you're doing it well. Francis Leach with you here for Trevor Chapel. Coming up in a moment, it is actually Budget Day today. And it'll be a big day for a lot of people because the federal government will be handing down the budget, Jim Chalmers' fifth budget, is it? I think it's his fifth budget. And it's seemingly to all pointers heading towards some major and significant announcements around tax changes in relation to housing, which are designed to address intergenerational inequality. At least that's what the Treasurer tells us. There's no doubt that that's a big issue in the wider community, that young people trying to get into the housing market are finding it frustrating and difficult, and that there's a sort of generational tension there between those that have been able to acquire those assets and those that don't. And we're going to speak with Caroline Zielinski in a moment, who's a journalist with Domain, the major sort of real estate masthead for Nine newspapers, who wrote a really interesting review of a new Australian feature film, which is just about to be released, called Birthright, which is a drama that has a very hard and very direct look at the tensions between baby boomers and millennials. We're going to do that right after we hear Roxy Music and Avalon on ABC Overnights.

0: Oh, it's so luscious still, all these years later. Roxy Music, Avalon, and the late Yannick Etienne. She was a Haitian singer who provided that stunning performance on that track, Avalon, the title track to Roxy's album from the early 80s. Francis Leach with you, and I'd love to take your calls on our next story if you want to get involved. We're talking about intergenerational inequality. We're talking about the changes that are likely to be outlined in the budget today when Jim Chalmers steps up to the dispatch box this evening in Canberra at Parliament House around negative gearing and those sorts of tax breaks, capital gains tax, and the issue of intergenerational inequality. Text message coming through from Jen from Port Adelaide. Francis, it's commercial media scaremongering, the whole issue around boomers and millennials feeling a bit of a standoff over the access to their property market and quality of life issues around whether younger people are going to have the same quality of life as older people. So if you've got that experience, if you're dealing with it as a parent, or if you're a younger person, you're up tonight and you want to talk to us about how difficult it's been to try to get into the property market or get ahead, give us a call. Let's have a conversation on the open line, 1300 800 222, 1300 800 222, or you can send through your SMS on 0437 774 774. In a moment, Caroline Zielinski from Domain is going to talk to us about that very issue.
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0: ABC Overnights is what you've got. Francis Leach here for Trevor Chapel for a couple more weeks. Hope you're enjoying the program. Now, Jim Chalmers' latest budget is one that goes to the heart of the big question in Australia, and that's intergenerational wealth and the opportunity for younger people, millennials and Gen Zs, to get into the property market, and whether those that have gone before, particularly boomers and exes as well, have had it too good for too long, in the sense the way that the tax system is structured and the way that opportunity was presented to them that isn't apparent today. Now, Carolyn Zielinski knows a lot about this from her day job, because she writes about property for Domain, one of the really big real estate mastheads in this country, for 9 newspapers. And she's written an article this week about a film that she's seen, a new feature film, an Australian feature film, that deals with this very issue, a film that touches on the sore points when it comes to this intergenerational tension and really hits home. And Caroline has been good enough to talk to us today. Hello, Caroline. How are you going?
2: Hello, Francis. How are you?
0: I'm really well. I read this article and I thought sometimes popular culture can sort of hit that raw nerve better than, say, a debate on TV or radio conversation or a speech in Parliament could ever do. Tell us about this film that you saw that gets to the heart of this issue, which has been so central to the politics of the budget that we had this week.
2: So the film was actually pitched to me by, the film is called Birthright, and it's an Australian feature film written by a theatre writer called Zoe Pepper, and it's her first film. And I found out about it after I did one of these similar articles based on a book called Kill Your Boomers by Fiona Wright, which actually touched on the same themes. So basically this film, Birthright, looks at there's basically four characters, parents and the two boomer parents and sort of their son, Corey, and his pregnant wife. And Corey and his pregnant wife have, you know, whatever reason, lost their rental. They don't have sort of much money. He doesn't have a job at the moment. And they kind of turn up at their parents' house saying, can we stay here for 3 weeks or until we get back on our feet? And the parents are not very happy with that. And that sort of is the premise of the movie. And it sort of goes from there, and it gets a bit wacky.
0: It's that tension, isn't it, between the parents and the son and his wife, which brings out the politics of all of this. And there's a part of the dialogue that you quote at the start of the article which probably encapsulates at least what the perspective of younger people is about the way that they're seen by baby boomers and others. Can you give us a sense of what that conversation is? Because it's sort of the emotional pivot in the movie, a sort of confrontation between

0: between the father and the son.
1: Yes, so not giving it too much away, but, you know, Corey sort of has this discussion with his dad and asks him for a home loan. And the dad, you know, it's set in this kind of really interesting study of his dad. Everything's dark and the father looks very sort of patriarchal and imperious and, you know, wise. And, you know, he sort of, after a big sort of thinking scene, he says, "No, Corey, I'm not going to give you the money. It's like, you know, when I was 20 years old, my dad set me down and gave me $10,000 to help me get started. I bought this house and it was nothing. You know, it was just scrub, dirt, ants and snakes. I built this life. But, you know, when you were 20 years old, I did the same thing for you. I, you know, and you took that money, you traveled halfway around the world and you got an arts degree." And I just thought it was a very kind of clever encapsulation of, I guess, you know, a caricature of the worst of the issues between the two generations.
0: Well, it really does touch on the tensions, doesn't it? But, you know, you write about this for a living in the real world too. What is the reality of the other advantages that people of that boomer generation and previous generations have had that maybe the father in the movie doesn't quite acknowledge or doesn't understand that the son definitely understands?
1: Yes, so this is an interesting one because I do want to caveat what I'm going to say is but that, you know, not all boomers are rich, you know, so it's not really, it doesn't apply to everybody. It's sort of, there are exceptions. But I guess during that time, my understanding is I've written a couple of sort of features on this. You know, the sort of that generation, the boomer, baby boomer generation had, you know, free university. They sort of had a more favourable taxation system. They paid less income tax on, you know, when they were working during their peak sort of working years. And also they, you know, they sort of benefited from the property boom, which sort of, you know, during, you know, my parents are boomers, for instance, but during the time when they bought their first house, you know, it was maybe four times the annual wage to save up for a deposit. Now it's 11 times.

0: for younger people when it comes to finding their own home?
1: I think so. I think, well, look, I know a lot of people are really optimistic about the budget, but I've just got to see the fine print first. I don't know. I've only really done this property round for a year, but you sort of come to see how ingrained Australia is.
0: To live. Are they being unsympathetically portrayed here? Are they getting a rough deal? I'm sure older people might look at it and go, oh, we're not all like that, or, you know, that's a victim's mentality from younger people. What's your gut feel on whether this is a fair depiction of how baby boomers and older people deal with this issue?
1: Look, I think you already probably gathered this, Francis, but I am a millennial, so I have come to this with a particular lens.
0: Yes.
1: And my boss is also a millennial, and she told me, are you sure that these parents are so unsympathetic, or are you looking at it from one lens? And to be honest, my boyfriend saw it with me, and he said he sort of felt for the parents a little bit. And look, you do. It's a caricature of both. So the parents, it's sort of a series of unfortunate events, but the kids, you know, the son literally kicks the parents out of their room because his pregnant wife was sleeping in a bunk and she's got a sore back. And anyway, so he literally starts kicking them out of the house. And you can kind of see it, like, the parents have done their time, you know, they've raised their kids, they're comfortable, they want to live their life, and he's their son that comes in and wants to have pool parties in their house. So I think they are a bit mean-spirited, but I think it's exaggerated, obviously, for the film. But you know, at the same time, Corey and his wife are also a bit petulant and a bit, you know, sort of they feel like they are owed this life.
0: Well, I can't wait to see it, because it sounds like it's got that element to the great Korean film Parasite to it, where it seems like a domestic situation that at a certain point goes vividly and aggressively crazy. Without giving away that any spoilers, are we heading in that direction with Birthright, this film?
1: Yes.
0: Excellent.

0: When I talked to Zoe Pepper, she was telling me the theater, the director and the writer, that she actually started writing it in 2020 when she saw a lot of her millennial friends having to move back with their parents because, of various reasons, and they could have sort of couldn't leave after a while or found it difficult. And she sort of started thinking, well, what if we look at that tension and sort of pull at that string and see where it can go if we just dramatize it more and more. And so she came up with this just amazingly, I don't know, ridiculous film, dark comedy. So yeah.
1: I look forward to it, and I really appreciate the article this week that we read in Domain, and giving us an insight into the film. And look forward to seeing Birthright when it hits our screens, hopefully sometime very soon.
0: Yes, that's right. So in Melbourne, it'll be all right for the Age/Domain. So it'll be May 21st here, but I think, yeah, you'll be out and about everywhere. And it's not overly long. It's not like some, those massive blockbuster 3-hour films. It's to the point. That comedy, I think, is definitely worth a watch. And it shows the sort of this generational problem in a much less, I don't know, how do you put it, like formal way. I think it gets through a lot of the messages that maybe might not get through from, if you're reading an Economist article or something like that.
1: And I'll get everyone talking to Carolyn. Thanks so much for being with us on Overnights.
0: No problem. Thank you for having me on.
1: Carolyn Zielinski there, author, journalist with Domain at Nine Newspapers of the Age, talking to us about the new film by first-time filmmaker Zoe Pepper. It's called Birthright, and if you've been discussing that issue of property and boomers and millennials over the dinner table at barbecues or whatnot, this film might be for you. Frances Leach here, sitting in for Trevor over the next few weeks here on ABC Radio Overnights.
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1: Let's talk about it. Let's talk about that issue that Caroline outlined, the film Birthright deals with, intergenerational wealth gaps. Mark's in Wollongong. You can give us a call, 1300 800 222. Plenty of SMSs flying in too on 0437 774 774. Good morning, Mark.
5: Hello, Matt. How are you?
1: Well, what are your thoughts on this issue?

0: that, and not all of them, but the older generation sort of take in seeing younger people battle it out like this. Like they sort of seem to have this attitude that just that because they sort of did it tough at the start or whatever, that we should too. And I don't have a problem with working hard, but it's like kind of like it was touched on before. It's not about working hard anymore. It's kind of chased away a little bit. And the other thing is too is, you know, it's part of the social contract. Like, we were told, it was advertised on the can, that if we went to school, got a good job, worked hard, we'd be able to put our roots down, have a family, and go from there. Like, but that just isn't the reality anymore. So it's,
1: do you really feel that distant from it, that it's unattainable for you at the moment, Mark?
0: Yeah, absolutely. I mean, when I say I'm the younger side of millennial, I'm not really. Like, I'm sort of, you know, the sort of, I guess you could almost argue I'm nearly mid-30s now. So it does, right? Like, when you see the numbers and the reality on the ground, and you're sort of looking at what comes into your on your pay packet and what you would be liable for on the outgoing, it is impossible. And I don't think that the older generation fully grasps that. And when they say that they do, it's face value. And it's just surface level because they just don't get it. I don't think they can even conceptualise how much money it costs.
1: Have you given up on buying a house yourself? Do you think it's beyond your reach?
0: In the current market settings, at the current price levels, yes. I mean, you know, take Wollongong, for example, right? Like, you know, it really suffered at the hands of the exodus out of Sydney. When Sydney prices push people out, then obviously Wollongong's an exporter call, Central Coast, you know, all these places. I mean, the average price in Wollongong now is, you know, well over $1 million, and I commute to Sydney to work.
1: At great expense, I'd imagine, too.
0: Yeah, well, I mean, you know, I don't even think about it because it's just what you got to do, right? Like, that, you know, that's part of it, you know. Like, they say, oh, you know, they've got big pay packets and you earn more money than I ever did, but more of it goes out on stuff that I don't get to choose as well. It's not like I'm sitting there going on, I haven't been on an overseas holiday in 10 years. You know, like, it's just this idea that people have about what we spend our money on and we waste it, and it's not. Like, most of it just goes on the same stuff that everybody, like food and petrol and, you know, I don't understand where this attitude comes from that we just piss money off the wall.

0: bugger all, had to start again. And
1: Mm.
0: I only last year bought an apartment in Moonee Ponds at age 61.
1: Yeah.
0: Yeah.
1: And so that's a really interesting point
0: With
1: you bring up.
0: nothing, yeah?
1: Yeah, that is an interesting point you bring up, Tracy, about the other aspect of this. This is a sort of related issue, is that one of the most, the largest growing cohorts of people ending up in poverty are middle-aged women who find themselves in that situation. So the wider housing issue sort of sits over the top of this intergenerational issue, doesn't it?
0: It does, it does. And there really does need to be structural changes, like no, you know, tax breaks for people with second, third, whatever properties. That just needs to, like, why should someone on $150,000, $200,000 pay less tax than someone on $60,000, which is what negative gearing does for you and all of those tax benefits?
1: Well,
0: so,
1: we'll have to watch tonight, won't we, to see what the Treasurer comes up with. It'll be a big moment.
0: Yeah, absolutely. And back to my point about it is affordable. If people are talking about $1 million first loans, you don't need $1 million first loan. Get a one-bedroom flat, you know, 10, 12, 15 kilometres out of the CBD. Pay that off over the next 10, 15 years and then go bigger, you know. Like, my daughter inherited a house. She bulldozed it. She had a free house. She bulldozed it and now has $1 million mortgage. Now that, and I don't want to say every young person's like that, but there is that sense that I want it all and I want it now. And we didn't have that sense.
1: Thanks for your perspective, Tracy. This SMS coming through from Kalkun in Nalpa, who's saying, I'm a Gen Xer living in a car. I won't be wasting money to watch the film. So, you know, people are doing it tough, no doubt about it. To Flemington in Melbourne. Morning, Bill.
2: G'day, Francis. I was going to talk about decentralisation, which they talked about when I went to school, and I'm 73. I went to Warrnambool races the other day. It's like going back 100 years, going to Warrnambool on the

0: 30 years ago. So they've been milking that and become progressively more comfortable. I've got friends and associates that have got between 2 to 7 properties, and they're just sitting back, having a cocktail and going, this is easy. So, you know, that's just a sliver of the population. But, yeah, if these initiatives can help to adjust the market and give, you know, younger people especially more of a go, you know, equity, fairness, all that, all those labour principles and bloody motherhood statements, this hopefully will go some way towards addressing that. And underneath all that, your producer tells me, thankfully, that they're going to also boost support for the homeless. If we can't address that problem, we're just running away from reality, basically. I've been homeless and I live in a public housing complex. It's got people squatting in the carports and they're really unwell, and sheds are being broken into so that these poor people can actually find enough space to doss down away from the elements, and it gets pretty cold in Canberra. And it's just a weeping wound that successive governments sort of don't want to come on down and face that bloody fact. If they don't address it, and I hope they will over time, you know, we might as well shuffle off. That's my passion.
1: Good on you, Tony. Really appreciate that. Let's speak with Greg, who's out there on the road. He's driving this morning with us here on ABC Radio Overnight. It's Francis here for Trevor at the moment. We're talking about that issue of intergenerational wealth gaps and housing. G'day, Greg.
2: G'day, mate. How are you going?
1: I'm well. What is your experience?
2: Well, I'm 61, so I'm not a... not sure where that puts me in the gender.
1: What year were you born, Greg?
2: 65.
1: I think you are just an early Gen Xer. You might be the first of the Gen Xers. But yeah, you're on the cusp of boomerdom.
2: Yeah, I'm a young 61 almost.
1: Yes, mate.
2: So anyway,
1: like,
2: I find it hard to swallow the fact that certain people, certain sort of brackets of people are doing it tougher than others. I mean, obviously there's people that are very wealthy and they probably work very hard for that, but as far as buying a house, I've just put a deposit on a home.
1: Congratulations.
2: Right, so I've been through it all before and life got in the way and then it all went down the toilet and, you know, had to rebuild. So when I had to get a second job so that I could get the deposit together, and I moved out of my place and I was living in a tent. And I guess my point is, people just need to be prepared to do whatever they need to do to get the, you know, to get to where they want to be. I just think it's like some of the people that I work with, they tend to, a lot of stuff's too hard.
1: Do you think also the government can play a role in changing the settings that they've got access to make it easier for people to reach that goal so you don't have to end up living in a tent?
2: Well, it didn't bother me in the slightest, to be honest, but as long as you're warm and you've got food, you're right, you know. But I think the other problem is that you've got people who are trying to get established for a second time round, and they don't get the benefits that a first home buyer gets.
1: Good on you, Greg. I better move on because I've got a couple of other callers I need to get to, but I appreciate your perspective, mate, and I hope planning the move into the new home is a good experience for you.
2: It'll be awesome. Thank you very much for your time.
1: Thanks, mate. Let's go to Townsville now. Troy, who's given us a call here on ABC Radio Overnight. Hi, Troy.
3: How you going, mate? Listen, look, I was listening, and I listened to that last caller too, and, you know, he's right. You've got to be prepared to do whatever it takes. Like, I was 53, paying child support, still are paying child support. I've got a 14-year-old daughter and I pay school fees and I'm a blue-collar worker. But I'm out here working this morning at 4 a.m. and I'm not driving.

0: a new Ford Ranger. I've got a 30-year-old car and so on and so on. And I haven't had any overseas holidays. I haven't even had a holiday in probably 10 years. So this is what I'm saying. Like, and I'm not saying that. And look, I agree with the homeless thing. It's bad.
1: Is it bad in Townsville too, Troy? Do you see a lot of it?
0: Oh, yeah. And because the rents are a killer for anybody.
1: Yeah.
0: And I sympathise with people paying rent. But people said to me when I bought my home and where I bought it in the Bronx. And they said, oh, I wouldn't buy a house there. And, you know, we're going on an overseas holiday. Well, those guys are still renting.
1: Yep, so it's a choice too, you're saying.
0: Yeah, but I don't think there's much of a choice now.
1: Yeah.
0: With this boom, I hope something happens. I hope the market doesn't crash because I'm about to sell my place. But I hope some of these things that are going to come in with the budget help the younger people. And I also hope that the extremely wealthy start to pay a fair rating of tax compared to the average worker.
1: Good on you, mate. What sort of work are you doing, Troy?
0: I drive a truck, and that's what I do.
1: Good on you, mate. Safe driving, and thanks for giving us a call.
0: Okay, no worries. Thank you very much, and have a good evening.
1: You too,
0: love
1: mate.
0: The show.
1: Thank you, mate. Troy in Townsville there with us, and a great conversation that we're having. We'll finish with Rhonda in Hornsby on this one. But it's been a really important conversation. Of course, ABC News, whether it's on radio, television or online, we'll have a full coverage and analysis of the federal budget, which is happening tonight in Canberra. Good morning, Rhonda.
2: Good morning. I just wanted to reassure most people that the baby boomers worked their kibers off, absolutely, to try and earn something. It wasn't just one parent that was working, it was two parents working. The next thing is the homeless, the STD, it's known as, sexually transmitted debt. So a lot of women are homeless or near homeless because the husband went in for a second type of person, divorced the first one. She still had to pay off some of the mortgage. She ended up being homeless. And the third thing that I was going to mention is that when we were trying to afford housing, we didn't have international investors coming over and buying blocks of units.
1: Well, that's part of the reason why young people are finding it tougher, because they're also going up against international investors. And there are laws now to try to mitigate against that too. So it's a very, very crowded market. Will you be watching the budget tonight, Rhonda, to see what happens?
2: Yes, I'm hoping like anything that from a lot of people's perspective, the greedy investors will start understanding that they're earning off people that can't afford it.
1: Good on you, Rhonda. Thanks for calling. I appreciate you giving us some of your time this morning.
2: Thank you. Bye-bye.
1: Thanks to everybody who called in on the open line this morning. It was a really important conversation, and no doubt there'll be more of it after the Treasurer Jim Chalmers delivers his budget tonight. And you'll be able to watch that on ABC TV and, of course, all the full analysis afterwards as well from the ABC News team will give you an insight into what's happening in the budget, what changes are afoot and how it's going to impact you. ABC Radio Overnights, Francis Leach with you here for Trevor Chapel for the next couple of weeks. In a moment, have you noticed more deep fake AI-generated slop when you're having a look at your Facebook feed or your Instagram feed? Just junk that's piling up and you don't know what's real and what's not anymore? We're going to be talking about that.
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1: Don't forget, Kate Mead is going to be with us from ABC News after the next news break to talk through the stories that are setting up your Tuesday. We'll catch up with Kate in a little while. AI slop. Do you know what that is? It's that generated video or content that you might see if you're on social media or even just on your computer, which looks real, but it very much ain't. And it's also got some sinister undertones as well when using other people's imagery or other people's personal data to generate this content.

0: which is catching people out. I'd love to hear from you. 1-300-800-222. Have you ever been caught out by it? Are you concerned that photos that you've posted online, maybe ages ago too, it could be years and years ago, once you've posted it, it's always part of your internet history? Or have you seen it being used to create a deep fake of you as well? Deep fakes are a real problem because the technology has become so sophisticated and so powerful that it's getting harder and harder to discern what's real and what's not. We're talking this morning about this with Professor Graham Austin, Chair in Private Law, working at the Victoria Uni of Wellington and the University of Melbourne. And he joins us here this morning. Good morning, Professor. How are you going?
1: I'm doing well. Thanks, Francis. Very nice to be with you.
0: Thank you for talking to us about this, because it's a real concern. And the technology has become so sophisticated now in a really short space of time. So it's very hard for legislators and others to keep up with the changes and try to deal with it.
1: Yeah, that's absolutely right. But we're seeing responses around the world to the problem of deepfakes, criminal prohibitions in Australia. There's some moving through the House in New Zealand. That's happening around the world. But we're also seeing some people turning to the civil courts to use things like tort law to enforce their rights against deepfakes.
0: Usually it's celebrities we see who might take this sort of action. Is that still the case? Who are some of the more high-profile cases in recent times that have taken on a deep fake and tried to get some sort of compensation or recompense?
1: I mean, there's been early examples with Australian stars. Back in the 90s, some of the stars from the Neighbours TV program found themselves in a kind of deepfake experience when they were used in computer games. But today, as you say, the technology is so much more sophisticated, and this stuff is being distributed everywhere. The real high-profile stars at the moment who have been had some success in the courts have actually been Bollywood stars in India. So Aishwarya Rai Bachchan, Anil Kapoor, these are huge celebrities in India. I mean, they're actually some of the most famous people in the world, and they've been using the civil courts to shut down websites and get injunctions to block access to some of the more egregious deepfakes of them being used in pornography, in chatbots, that sort of thing. The Indian courts seem to be the first out of the block.
0: How hard is it to have a court ruling that you can enforce? Because this is a transnational activity, isn't it? So, you know, well beyond, say, the Indian jurisdiction, there could be someone sitting in a room somewhere generating deep fakes of these Bollywood stars, and they're beyond the reach.

0: of the Indian courts and the Indian law.
1: Yeah, that is absolutely right. It is a global problem, and for people in these cases, shutting down these sites globally is difficult. There have been, but on the other hand, you know, you've got a lot of deep states that are being used for misleading information in the political scene, and there's also financial fraud that is being used. You know, very easy to clone somebody's voice and then, teenagers overseas on their OE, and a voice clone is used to contact the parents. And try and get some money out of them when the voice clone says that, you know, your teenager's been injured overseas. But the political one is very interesting because there's that balance between shutting down misleading or fictitious content, just having a politician saying something that she or he never said. The legislation that is in the United States is trying to strike this balance between shutting down misleading content, but also making room for things like parodies and satire. So in some areas, you've got some freedom of expression concerns. Absolutely none in financial fraud, for example. But in the political scene, there's a difficult needle to thread. Sometimes, when it's misleading conduct, no. But also, we need to be able to take the mickey out of politicians as well, and AI tools give people the opportunity to do that.
0: Professor Austin, what about the responsibility of the big tech companies? That, you know, we've seen this battle before where they claim not to be publishers, so they're not responsible for the content that goes up on their sites, but they're just merely a portal for it. This is going to be another fight that has that sort of argument built in, isn't it?
1: Absolutely. And one of the battlegrounds going forward is going to involve what's the responsibility for putting up what they call guardrails, so that you can't make a clone of a famous celebrity or an ordinary person for that matter. There is a lot of litigation going on around the world, but particularly in the United States, testing the responsibility of these big tech companies for making sure that there are appropriate guardrails, and there are some good actors, not so good actors, and I think the law is going to help sort out the good actors and the bad actors. And these are powerful technologies, and they can be useful. Hollywood is using them. On the other hand, it's appropriate that society says, "Yeah, develop these technologies, but make sure you have these guardrails in place."
0: Thank you for talking to us, Professor Austin. Really fascinating conversation.
1: Great, it's my pleasure to be here.
0: Professor Graham Austin, University of Wellington, Victoria University of Wellington, Chair in Private Law, talking to us about deep fakes and why it's important that we keep an eye out for what's real and what's not online. News coming up very soon. Kate Mee from ABC News to join us after that. Here's Silverchair.

0: Newcastle's finest there, and Straight Lines here on ABC Radio Overnights. Coming up to the latest ABC news, and following that, Kate Mead will join us in the studio with the news for your Tuesday, including Delta Goodrum flying the flag for Australia at Eurovision. Yes, Australia in Europe once again. News time.
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3: Good morning, this is ABC News with David Rowlands. The final passengers aboard the cruise ship hit by a hantavirus outbreak have been evacuated, with the vessel now bound for the Netherlands from the Canary Islands. The six passengers, four Australians, a New Zealander and a British national who lives in Australia, have been flown to the Netherlands, where they'll be repatriated to their home countries. They are expected to be quarantined in Perth for at least 3 weeks upon their return, given the incubation period of the hantavirus can be up to 8 weeks. Meanwhile, the captain of the cruise ship at the centre of the outbreak has praised the conduct of passengers and crew. Three passengers have died, but the World Health Organisation continues to stress that the overall risk is low, as several more cases have become known overnight. Captain Jan Dabrowski has asked for the privacy of those impacted to be respected.
4: I ask for privacy and respect to our guests and their families and our crew members in this difficult time. We've sailed through this together across the sea. Now we hope to see everybody safely at home.
3: US President Donald Trump says the ceasefire with Iran is on life support and that he expects the US to prevail in the conflict. Trump earlier slammed Iran's response to Washington's latest peace offer, while Iran has defended it, arguing it contained no excessive demands. Reports suggest Iran's counter-offer called for the separation of negotiations between issues on the Strait of Hormuz and others, such as its nuclear enrichment program. Trump has labelled the response as stupid and says he expects a total victory.
5: They think that, well, I'll get tired of this, or I'll get bored, or I'll have some pressure, but there's no pressure. There's no pressure at all. We're going to have a complete victory. We've already, in theory, had a complete victory from the military standpoint.

0: A man accused of storming the White House Correspondents Association dinner while armed with guns and knives last month has pleaded not guilty to charges that he attempted to kill President Trump and fired a shotgun at a Secret Service officer who tried to stop the attack. Cole Thomas Allen was handcuffed and shackled, wearing an orange jail uniform when he appeared in court for his arraignment. He didn't speak during the brief hearing. One of his lawyers entered the plea on his behalf. Britain's Prime Minister Keir Starmer says he'll fight any leadership challenge that arises from last week's election results that he concedes were disappointing. Since coming to power almost 2 years ago, Sir Keir's government has been embroiled in a series of scandals. At a speech in London where he reiterated his commitment to the Prime Ministership, he announced several new pieces of legislation, including the nationalisation of British Steel.
1: Legislation will be brought forward this week to give the government powers subject to that public interest test.

0: including the nationalisation of British Steel.
1: Legislation will be brought forward this week to give the government powers, subject to that public interest test, to take full national ownership of British Steel. Public ownership in the public interest. Urgent, government, on the side of...
0: It is in the Philippines, have voted to impeach the Vice President, Sara Duterte. A House Justice Committee last month found probable cause for impeachment in a petition accusing her of misusing public funds, accumulating unexplained wealth and threatening the life of the President, Ferdinand Marcos Jr. ABC News.
2: Who will win the AI race? Has gambling become our national sport?
3: Questions. They've never been more important. So the one thing we'll never question is our duty to keep asking. ABC News, keep asking.
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10: Good morning and welcome to Tuesday. If you're just getting up, I'll be here with you for the next half an hour in the capital cities and until 6 a.m. Eastern time in the regions as well. But to get your day started, there's only one thing you need, and that is Kate Mead from ABC News to come in and talk to us about the big stories of the day, and she's been good enough to do it yet again. Good morning, Kate.
11: Oh, good morning, Francis. It's great to see you first thing in the morning. This is how you start a day or finish the day, whichever it may be for you.
10: Sometimes I'm not quite sure. I'm still adjusting to this whole routine. It just goes on and on and on. But it is a big day, and we had a really interesting discussion last hour, Kate, about the issues that will be in tonight's federal budget, with Jim Chalmers, the Treasurer, standing up around 7 p.m. Eastern Standard Time to deliver his fifth federal budget.
11: It is. It will be on your radios local and nationally. It will be on your TVs. It will be on your social media. I love, Francis, that the PR team roll out, it's the most ambitious and responsible yet. I feel like they're the words I heard 12 months ago, but either way, it is the next step forward. So it still makes sense. It's a good line.
10: Is that like saying this is the best Olympic Games ever? Every one of them is the best Olympic Games
11: until
10: ever.
11: Until you have the next one, 100%. Look, focuses will be on that intergenerational equality. They'll also be looking at capital gains, negative gearing, despite the federal government saying we're not touching that in the election last time. So, look, there'll be a lot of analysis today. That's not my job. We'll leave it to the experts. But just, you know, heads up, if you weren't aware, there will be lots of chat about the budget today, and then lockup will happen, and then we will unpack it over the next 24 hours with you.
10: The lockup's a strange thing. It's a strange anomaly that still exists. So I've worked in Parliament. I've worked at budget time when it's on. And, you know, to get a ticket into lockup is a big deal for the press gallery. You have to get a ticket, so you get asked to go into the budget lockup, and you're there for 3 or 4 hours, and there will be government ministers wandering around within the lockup. It's like invigilators at a school exam, and you can sort of like pull Katie Gallagher aside if she's in there and say, what's this particular part of the budget about? So they'll answer your questions, and no phones allowed in. You've got to ban the phone, not allowed to have that in there, and then you're allowed out, and then, you know, all hell breaks loose. But it's a strange sort of convention, the lockup.
11: May I ask you the questions that we've all wanted to know of you? I'm sorry to put you on the spot like this. Is it okay?
10: Yeah, go right ahead.
11: What do you get to eat? Because I've heard over in the UK they get really fancy food. Like really, really. Except that last year they cut the budget on the food and they only got like the cheap biscuits. So in your time.
10: No, there's no food.
11: What do you mean you're in there for hours?
10: Well, there might be snacks, but there's no food. I have been also I've been lucky enough to go to the dining room at the House of Commons. It's a bit of a step up then from what we know at Parliament House in Canberra. Have you ever been to the trough?
11: No.
10: The trough is the...
11: I know what I know the trough is.
10: The trough is the staff cafe at Parliament House.

0: in Canberra. It's called the Trough for a reason.
1: Ugh, it doesn't sound good.
0: Well, when you're working in Parliament House, it's odd because it is beautiful buildings, stunning, but it is isolated. You're kind of stuck there. So there's very, you can't just go, I'm just going to go down to the local cafe to get a coffee and a sandwich. You sort of, you're on site. It's up on the hill. And the Trough is where we have to go and eat all the time.
1: It sounds disgusting, by the way. I think the fact that you've called it the Trough is not helping. More questions from the people I'm certain that they're asking of you. How closely are the journos working together once you get that lock in?
0: Well, everyone's looking for an angle. And different journos will be told to go in there with different perspectives. Yes. So you might have a different, but you might be looking at purely at the housing stuff. Someone else might be looking at the tax stuff. Someone might be looking at the defence stuff. So you've got a purely significant beat. And then, of course, the overall analysis will come to. Now, Kate, I'm going to get you to hold there to go through the rest of the news with me in a sec, but we do need to get to finance while we get the opportunity.
1: Timely.
0: Yeah, finance. We will do finance. Let's do it.
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0: Mike Girardi is independent finance consultant in New York, and I bet Mike would love to go into a federal Australian parliamentary lockup and go through the budget papers. It's for some people like Mike who love their numbers, they love their figures, they love the dollar signs and where all the money's being spent. This is like Christmas for them. G'day, Mike. How are you going?
3: Good day, Francis. How are you? You know, I was an accountant in my previous life. So
0: This is your day then.
3: But it didn't last long. I think I held that job for about a year.
0: Well, it's federal budget day here in Australia, so it's all about the numbers later on tonight. But what are the markets telling us today?
3: Well, today U.S. stocks are modestly higher. In fact, they were higher earlier in the day, and they're just about the flat line at this point in time. The investors are trying to balance, this long in the tooth AI technology rally that we've had against continuing geopolitical friction and rising energy costs. Gasoline in the States now averages $4.50 a gallon. That's double what it was from a few years ago.
0: Yeah, that's incredible. Is it getting up to the equivalent of what was going on during the oil shock of the 70s? Is that what we're talking about?
3: I think the oil shock in the 70s, of course, I lived through it, and for the life of me, I think prices were higher. I have to go back and research that, Francis. I'm not sure.
0: Fair enough.
3: But what investors are worrying about, obviously, is that these higher prices are going to filter into inflation data, which is due out later in the week, and those rising energy costs under that scenario, the Fed will keep rates higher for longer. And, everybody's waiting for the Federal Reserve to cut interest rates. Well, that's not going to happen if inflation is out of control because of rising energy prices. We had company-specific news today, like Intel. Intel's up another 5% after a 14% jump on Friday on reports that it would build chips for Apple. In fact, the whole sector continues to make all-time highs behind the lead of stocks like Micron and NVIDIA. You know, investors this week will also be watching President Trump's visit to China in the hopes that we'll have a furthering of a stable relationship, because we're not going to have a global recovery unless we have a stable relationship with China. So that's very important. And surprisingly, the market held together pretty well today, given the fact that President Trump announced that Iran's new proposal was totally unacceptable. You know, stocks were higher this morning in the face of higher oil prices. So that was a little bit of a surprise. We had a higher European close today, and the Dow Jones Industrial Average here at 3 o'clock is up just 13 points to 49,622, essentially flat. The S&P is also flat now, and NASDAQ, as I'm looking at that, is also flat. Crude oil is up $2.69 to $98.11 a barrel. Gold is up $3.50 to $47.34. Silver is up $5.69 to $86.56. And copper is up 18 cents to $6.47. The Aussie's flat in our market at 72.49, and looking ahead, your market's poised to open a little bit higher, up about 20 points. And that's about it, Francis.
0: Thanks, Mike.
3: I tried to rush it through because I know I was not, I know we were a little late getting on this morning. So,
0: all good, my friend. We'll talk again soon.
3: Okay, you be well. Talk to you soon.
0: You too. Mike Girardi there talking finance with this independent finance consultant in New York City.

0: who's setting up what the news of the day is going to be. Now, we've got the Ashes. We love the Ashes. But now I think Eurovision is becoming Australia's second great contest obsession.
1: Well, we're honoured to be invited, really. I think we're still the cousin that's just grateful to have been invited to the wedding at the moment. But the party has certainly begun over in Vienna. Huge at the moment, and lots of coverage on this, but they are expecting more and more disruptions and more protests over Israel's participation in this. We've got broadcasters that are boycotting from Spain, Ireland, Netherlands, Iceland over the war in Gaza. There's needed to be increased security. There's also more and more demonstrations. I mentioned the protests there. But it's calling for a contest-wide boycott now. So it's kind of ramping up, but it's pushing through. Now, for us in Australia, why do we care? We've always got that friend that's having a Eurovision party and have for many, many years. And I feel like over the years it's peaked in popularity and then dropped down again and then it comes back again. Well, at the moment, eyes are on it, because we have one of our own over there in Delta Goodrum. This is a little of her song she's released for us. In a minute.

0: Oh, it sounds completely Euro trash, which is exactly what it needs to be. Go
1: but
0: Delta.
1: What's happened overnight is, and I love this for her, is that she's announced that she's going to release an album in November called Pure.
0: Who knew that she would do that, aligned to her performance at Eurovision? What a confluence of circumstances.
1: Hey. When you're gifted something like this and all of Australia's talking about it, why not take the extra while you can?
0: Are you a Eurovision watcher and or fan?
1: I think I was when I was at like early 20s, really used to enjoy going to the parties and dressing up and things like that. But otherwise, not really. And I don't know. So again, I feel like lately we're getting a bit more coverage with, you know, people having social media and things like that. So.
0: Is it wrong for me to feel like Australia's was invited to a party, as you said, and like determinedly never left? Like we just, you know, look at that person at your party that just wants to sleep on your couch for the next 10 years. Like, have we overstayed our welcome at your

0: Like, she can't get through to the final.
1: Well, she's from Australia. Isn't that the rules? Like, we're letting you over to perform, but we're not actually letting you be in the competition. Isn't that the whole thing? It's just a token.
0: We're just the special friend that gets an encouragement award. Is that it?
1: Yeah. Now, Francis, there's nothing wrong with the participation award coming from someone that didn't win a lot of medals. Very happy with my certificates. Thank you very much.
0: Your brown ribbon for participating. Give me this. What was it again at school sports? It was blue ribbon for winning.
1: Yeah.
0: There's a red one for second.
1: Green for red. For third.
0: For third. And then you got a participation.
1: Yeah. Yeah.
0: Sorry, Kate. Didn't mean to trigger anything.
1: That's okay. Here, that's all okay. Right. That's okay. Let me tell you about some frogs. 800 of them. This is a good news story, okay?
0: Yeah.
1: 800 critically endangered northern. Now, corroboree, am I saying that correctly?
0: Yep.
1: I'm looking at you there. Frogs have been released into the Bindabella National Park in southern New South Wales after being bred and raised in a special quarantine.

0: What a great way to start the day with the jangle of the beautiful 12-string Rickenbacker guitar and the harmonies of the birds. All I want to do here on ABC Overnights.
1: It's where you live.
2: The Hawkesbury Nepean, it is the one river. 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
4: People are so passionate about the local bookshops. They're just happy. It's their happy place.
1: 702 ABC Sydney.
0: Peddler is with ABC Radio on the Eyre Peninsula in South Australia, and we're catching up with her this morning to talk about what's happening in her part of the world. Good morning, Emma. How are you?
5: Hello, Francis. I'm good. How are you?
0: I'm not too bad. Now, for those who are geographically challenged like myself, place the Eyre Peninsula for us on the map.
5: We are right on the edge of the Great Australian Bight. So we've got the Western Australian border on one side of my broadcast area, and then it scoops around to the very tip down on the bottom of Lower Eyre Peninsula where Port Lincoln is, Kalinyella and Bungala country, and then back up towards Whyalla. So we've got the half circle of the Great Australian Bight over here our way.
0: That's a fair tract of land that you cover. There's no doubt about that. It's an amazing, amazing terrain as well. I do love the Great Australian Bight. And you know, as we head into winter, there is no better place to watch for whales than some of the spots along there.
5: Yeah, there certainly is. It's a beautiful country for sure. And while the country is wide, you know, this great wide plain that we live on, we also don't have a whole lot of people here, which is why it's one of the biggest areas in terms of the federal electorate seats. So the seat of Grey over here is one of the largest in the country. I think for Kimberley it might be the only one that could be larger. So I know that here we don't have a whole lot of people. They're looking at the moment at redistributing the boundary election zones. They're looking at renaming the seat of Grey to O'Donoghue after young Kuntjatjara woman, Dr. Luigia O'Donoghue. AC, CBE, DSG, a lot of acronyms after
0: a life of achievement.
5: After that name. Lot of achievements, certainly. The first Indigenous nurse at the Royal Adelaide Hospital went on to become an incredible leader amongst her people and to speak out for basically fairness, wanted reconciliation, wanted equal rights in society. And, yeah, there's been a conversation at the moment that has closed for comment amongst the people. I think it's now it has been open for comment on

0: the comments. It's an interesting process that they do. But one thing for sure is we know a whole lot more about Dr. Luigi O'Donoghue than we did about Sir George Grey, for whom the electorate has previously been named.
1: Well, who was he?
0: We decided to do a bit of a dig. So he was a former governor of South Australia. We knew this, and we were told he was pretty good with money. He did things in a way that meant that financially, wherever he went, often was in a better position once he had finished in his term. So he worked not only in South Australia, he was a governor in New Zealand twice. He also went on to South Africa to work over there. And I think this highlights just what was a time when the UK were sending out their emissaries, if you will, at a time of colonisation to look at what would happen in the local lands that they were, you know, spreading out to. And Sir George Grey was a linguist. He was really good at learning language. So here in Australia, he learnt Noongar over in Western Australia. He was able to communicate with Aboriginal people out there. It didn't always do him well, which I'll get to in a moment, but he learnt the Maori tongue over in New Zealand. I wouldn't put it past him that he learnt different tribal tongues over in Africa whilst he was there as well.
1: So just that gift for languages is an extraordinary thing, isn't it? It's incredible that someone could learn that many very different languages. Because he was travelling a lot, so he wasn't spending a hell of a lot of time in these places, but just the ability to do it.
0: And he was only young. He was 25 when he was here in Western Australia, and he managed, to learn that tongue in that time. He was seen as a young leader. He was also very good at writing. He wrote a lot of books. He documented everything. He documented, the tribal songs of the New Zealand people over there. But it's an interesting thing because we look back at that and you think, well, that indicates that potentially he has some kind of empathy for the people. He must have developed a friendship to learn a language in that particular way. But actually what they're saying now, historians, is that the history is a little darker than that. Whilst he may at the time have been seen as being a bit more of a liberal type person in terms of empathy for the people, that history is now showing that perhaps it was only that it was documented so, and the reality may have been quite different. So we spoke to an award-winning historian in New Zealand, and it turns out that Sir George Grey was actually the man was responsible for quite a large massacre of the Maori King movement outside of Auckland. And the documentation that looks at what actually happened, which is indeed often his very own notes, signals that perhaps that the things that he was telling the people and what was actually happening may have been two very different things, Francis.
1: And this gets to that tension now that we see in lots of parts of the world where colonial statues are being either pulled down or are being challenged, that the colonial history of some of the founding people that are commemorated are being reassessed, and both, for people who think that might be the right thing to do, but it also causes a lot of heartache for those who are very committed to, the history that has been well established and don't like it being challenged.
0: That's right. History is always an interesting thing, right? Because it's often written by the victors of history. So you've got to kind of look at it and acknowledge that that is the written history and this is what happened. You've also got to acknowledge that it was certainly at a time where different things were more accepted through wider society. But one of the historians I spoke to really did kind of talk about it. He said, if I try and find the actual words that he said that you've got to really look at history and make a decision for today. You've got to look at what they did back then, but you also need to have it reflected as a time of now. So you've got to sit here in today's society and say, are we going to remember them how they wanted to be remembered for the deeds that they did back then?

0: or do we remember them now through our own lens and say, well, it is important to remember what happened in history, sure, but do they need to receive the acknowledgements that they receive today?
1: Well, the added context of what happened is important. There's no doubt about it. And when it comes to electorate names, they do change as electorates change. I mean, I grew up in the seat of Port Phillip. That's where it was forever and a day. But now it's the seat of McNamara. It's changed because the boundaries have changed and so the seat...
2: When you need the story.
3: If a government tries to impede the role of a media organisation from doing their job, it's a pretty bad look.
2: When it needs to be discussed.
4: We don't have an emergency pathway designed for autistic or disabled people in crisis.
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5: Good morning, Tony Matthews with ABC News. The Mayor of Lachlan Shire in central west New South Wales says he hopes the community of Lake Cogelico can begin to recover after the discovery of a body believed to be that of accused triple murderer Julian Ingram. Police say the body was found beside the white ute Mr. Ingram was seen driving after he allegedly shot dead his former partner, Sophie Quinn, along with her friend John Harris and her aunt, Nerida Quinn. The deaths prompted a months-long police search, with many locals fearing the armed man may return. Lachlan Shire Mayor John Medcalf says he hopes the community can now begin to heal.
6: People have been, you know, very anxious at the not having any hint of where or any closure at all, that, you know, that he could come back. But now this has come about, you know, like I think they'll feel a lot more easier.
5: Housing affordability and intergenerational inequality are expected to be major cornerstones of tonight's federal budget. The budget will reportedly include changes to negative gearing and capital gains tax, while $60 million will be set aside over 4 years for community housing providers who support youth allowance and AB study recipients facing homelessness. Shauna Moore from homelessness service provider Melbourne City Mission says younger Australians are disproportionately affected.
7: Young people receive much lower payments than older cohorts. So when social and community housing rents are set as a proportion of assessable income, this means that providers collect, you know, more than double rent from an older tenant, say on disability support pension or on age pension.
5: US President Donald Trump has described the ceasefire with Iran as being on massive life support, raising the prospect of a resumption of hostilities. North America correspondent Lauren Day reports.
8: The president has trashed Iran's latest counterproposal as a piece of garbage, saying he didn't even finish reading it. He repeated his claims Iran is being run by a powerful faction of lunatics who want the fighting to continue, and described the ceasefire as weak.
9: I would say the ceasefire is on massive life support, where the doctor walks in and says, sir, your loved one has approximately a 1% chance of living.
8: The comments come after a week of strikes in the Persian Gulf rattled the fragile month-old ceasefire. Lauren Day, ABC News, Washington.
5: UK Prime Minister Keir Starmer says he'll fight any leadership contest he faces, as dozens of his government MPs call for his resignation following poor local election results. Europe correspondent Catherine Diss reports.
10: The local council elections in England and the parliamentary ones in Scotland and Wales were seen as another crunch moment for the Prime Minister as he again fights for his political survival. Labour suffered heavy losses across the board, losing ground to opponents on the left and right. In a speech to the Labour Party room, Sir Keir Starmer said he understands people are frustrated with him and he stands ready to prove his doubters wrong. He was facing a possible challenge from Australian-born backbench Labour MP Catherine West, but she says she's now instead gathering names for an orderly leadership transition in September.
5: The Eurovision Song Contest will be plagued by boycotts and protests as it gets underway in Vienna later today. Europe correspondent Mazoe Ford reports.
11: Five countries, Spain, the Netherlands, Ireland, Slovenia and Iceland, are boycotting Eurovision over Israel's participation because of its war in Gaza. Demonstrations against Israel taking part have become a feature of Eurovision in recent years, and the war on Iran has now exacerbated that tension. There are also counter-protests planned in support of Israel taking part. Austrian federal police say the contest will be the biggest security event they've ever faced. Australia's entrant Delta Goodrum will perform in semi-final two on Thursday night, which is Friday morning Australian time.
5: Looking at the weather picture for New South Wales, showers along the coast and on the eastern ranges, more frequent along the north coast. Isolated showers in the far northwest corner, it'll be fine elsewhere. Sydney's weather, the high chance of showers, a top of 23 on the coast and 22 in the west. Right now it's 16 degrees on the coast, it's 14 in Penrith, and the humidity is on 90%. Showers continuing tomorrow with a top of 22 and a shower or two Thursday and Friday. ABC News.
12: I would like to acknowledge
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16: Welcome to ABC Breakfast as Scott continues to recover from laryngitis. So we know he has Wednesdays off, so hopefully he'll be back on Thursday. Now, a big day for the Central Coast. Today marks 10 years since Gosford and Wyong Councils merged to become one big happy Central Coast Council. But is it really a happy union? It was among many councils encouraged by the then Liberal government to merge, prompting protests around the state that you might remember.
17: No forced amalgamations! No forced amalgamations! No forced amalgamations!
16: We'll catch up with a couple of councillors serving at the time, one for Gosford Council, the other Wyong Council, and reminisce on that extremely significant day for our region. And if you have any memories, love to hear your thoughts as well. 1300 925 222, have our number handy, or on the text 0467 922684. And I wonder if you've spotted any whales yet as they head past the Central Coast heading north. I must admit I did have a look out off the coast over the weekend, couldn't spot anything, but later this hour more research is being done on their underwater conversations. And the quiz heads back in time, that comes after 6:30.
2: Traffic.
16: Live traffic reporting no problems on the M1 north or southbound. Could be a little slippery though with some rain around the Central Coast overnight, so do beware of that. And of course, the Palm Beach ferry service is only going to Patonga, not to Wagstaff and Edelong, although I received an email overnight from Julian at Yamina to say that the dredge has arrived on the shores of Edelong there, so dredging should get underway shortly. And more showers today for the Central Coast, partly cloudy, the high chance of showers, winds southerly, 15 to 20 k's per hour, turning south-easterly, 15 to 25 kilometres per hour in the morning. We're heading for a top of around 22, and that's the template for the whole week. Showers tomorrow, a top of 21, down to 14 overnight, showers and 21 Thursday, showers and 22 for Friday, and a shower or two over the weekend at this stage. In Gosford now, it's 17 degrees.
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0: Thanks for your company this morning at 18 to 6. Now, you might have heard in the news recently calls for a government-run domestic violence body. The Public Service Association claims the current response model led by non-government organisations like the not-for-profits isn't working. So what does the Central Coast Community Women's Health Centre, our largest domestic violence support service, think? Well, CEO Sarah Foster shares her thoughts with our ABC Central Coast reporter, Sarah Forster.
5: In this work, it is incredibly important that we have localised knowledge and grassroots work, because the work has to be led from within community, because within the context of domestic family and sexual violence, it's complex and it actually looks different depending upon the communities that you're working with. So to have that reverse and have that sort of a top-down approach rather than a community-based approach, I don't believe it would have the impact or the efficacy that Mr. Little is suggesting.
6: We know that even when best intentions can be there, government response can be tied up in a lot of red tape. Are community organisations and not-for-profits better placed to respond in a timely manner?
5: Absolutely. We see that within our public health system, that these are a huge organisations with a lot of process and red tape for good reason. They just don't have the agility to be able to respond to community within the timeframes that they're needing. And so within the context of domestic and family violence, there is urgency, and having that tied up within a government service, I would be incredibly worried for the safety and well-being of the women and the children accessing that service. You absolutely need flexibility and agility in responding to these issues.
6: The issue of funding is something that's also being discussed, and there was a suggestion that organisations that are community-based, that are not-for-profit, can have to rely on grants from year to year, and when those grants run out, there's uncertainty around the ongoing provision of services. Is that something where there is room for improvement?
5: Absolutely. And I know the state government is at the moment working really hard to shift contracts from 3 years to 5 years to give more certainty and security to these organisations that are delivering this critical work. And that is really, really important. And it's positive to see that the government's taking steps to move that forward.
6: From a local perspective, we always do talk about the fact, very sadly, that domestic violence is high on the Central Coast and has been for quite some time. Is there any indication that that is changing?
5: It's really hard to really determine whether there is a change. What we have seen is that there is better awareness and that there are kind of, you know, more specialist services that are there to provide support. Numbers are still very much sort of sitting at the same, if not trending a little bit upwards, and that it's hard to know whether that's just because there is better awareness and, you know, and women now are empowered and have the language to seek help and to advocate for themselves. So we might be seeing an increase because of that, or we might be seeing the increase because that change is not yet happening within community. So it's still hard to tell.
0: There's Central Coast Community Women's Health Centre CEO Sarah Foster speaking with our ABC Central Coast reporter Sarah Forster following calls from the Public Service Association for a government-run domestic violence body. Now, if you or anyone you know does need help, of course, in an emergency, call 000. There's Lifeline 13 11 14 or, of course, 1300 RESPECT. It's 14 to 6, and in a moment, we're going to be taking a look at whale songs as new research gets underway into their conversations after Paddy Smith, Because the Night. Great to have you along this morning. Just be aware there are no incidents on local roads, but they are a bit greasy with some overnight showers and more rain on the way today.

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0: This is Breakfast with Caroline Perryman.
2: Now we're talking.
3: Now, the songs of humpback whales are not only great soundscapes, but they also provide researchers with crucial information on their migration patterns. Have you seen any yet off the coast? They're, of course, starting to come through. For the next 6 months, a device will record these songs off the Batemans Bay coast. Jacinta Cunahan was on the boat for the deployment.
4: It's a bright sunny day on the New South Wales far south coast. Equipped with scuba diving gear, researcher Dr. Olaf Manecki is gearing up to head out into Batemans Bay. He's jumping on a boat owned by local dive operator Mick Belletti. Together, they're going to deploy a device called a hydrophone, a small microphone that will record the songs of humpback whales passing on their yearly migration. Dr. Manecki is the project manager of the International Whales and Climate Research Program.
5: Yeah, so in this project we're deploying hydrophones all along the east coast of Australia. The hydrophones really help us to capture the migration and getting like these staggered movement of different age classes that are coming up and down the coast. With the hydrophones we have 24/7 coverage, so it really gives us a much better understanding about shifts as well.
4: 2026 is the third year in a row the device has been deployed off the coast of Batemans Bay.
5: Of course, if we go a little bit more in the centre of the bay, we have the opportunity that, you know, it captures hopefully everyone who wants to enter the bay a little bit, but also the ones that are passing by.
4: The hydrophone is encased in a white pipe attached to weights and needs to be anchored to the seafloor by scuba divers.
5: The other thing, so we want to go as deep as possible, but we also can only go, you know, at like 30 metres or so. And I think, you know, the deeper, it's generally the better, but also needs to be easy to retrieve at some point.
4: Mr. Belletti knows the bay like the back of his hand and has been assisting Dr. Manecki each year with where to put the device to ensure they capture the clearest calls.
6: Yeah, it's nearly like a perfect day for us to do this, so we're pretty lucky. This is the Navionics on my phone, so it shows you all the bottom everywhere, so we can pick the perfect dive site for the hydrophone before we even get in the water.
5: We'll get ready to jump in, and we've set up the hydrophone already, so it's actually weighted so that it doesn't just drift away, but it also has a float attached to it so that it actually stays up in the water column, and then we'll fix it a bit to the substrate as well.
6: All right, see you soon, guys.
4: The device will now remain underwater for up to 6 to 7 months, recording for 10 minutes every half an hour. This recording was taken from the device in 2024. These songs provide crucial insights into the behaviour of these mammals.
5: We already looked at some of the data from 24, and you know we've seen that there's been presence of humpback whales throughout the entire season without any break, even during the northern and southern migration shiftover. There has been basically no break. So whales are present all the time. And that is actually quite interesting because we sort of, you know, expect them to be all up north, but it looks like we've got a large number of these humpback whales, you know, staying throughout the entire whale season in this area.
4: It's hoped this research will help scientists develop more effective conservation strategies for these whales in the future.
5: We really are seeing drastic changes in the ocean. I mean,

0: remember seeing, you know, whales showing up in places where there's not supposed to be, where they have little survival chance. And so we're also seeing that, you know, the humpback whales, a species that has done really well, is adapting to these changes. And by monitoring, putting these hydrophones out, we're basically getting an understanding on how they are adapting. And that actually means how are we going to protect them in the future. So just understanding what kind of shifts we are seeing and being ready to change our management approach and for the conservation of the species as well.
1: What a job, and what a job for that reporter, Jacinta Cunahan, there with that story about the songs of humpback whales. It'll be very interesting to hear what they do record in 8 or so months' time. Wow. Do we think we're the only species that can communicate with each other? With a big brain like those humpback whales have, I'm sure they have very sophisticated ways of communicating. You're on ABC Central Coast. It's 5 to 6. We've got news coming up, of course, and then early AM, and then it'll be While You Were Sleeping with Shauna Foley today. Here's the Young Rascals with Good Lovin' on ABC Central Coast. So great to have you along. Keep our text handy, 0467 922 684. Love to hear from you. Or our phone, of course, 1300 925 222.
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1: Great to have your company this morning as I sit in for Scott, who is still trying to find the voice that he lost over the weekend. It's coming up to 6 o'clock, of course, the news and early AM. And then we'll be back on with While You Were Sleeping. And of course, the quiz after 6:30. And today we head right back into the past. It's a bit of a history one today, but keep our number handy, 1300 925 222. Just checking the roads, a little slippery this morning with a bit of rain overnight. We had not much rain, but it was fairly widespread, about, you know, 8 mils in some places. So not a lot of rain, but it has caused very slippery roads. Just checking the cameras and the roads do look still slippery. And there are a couple of incidents in Sydney that you might want to be aware of, especially this one at Mascot if you're heading to the airport. There's been a building fire, Gardiners Road approaching Southern Cross Drive. 2 of 3 westbound lanes closed there, so it might cause some issues if you are heading to Sydney. And there are some issues around St Clair as well due to a truck breakdown.

0: down Explorers Way at Erskine Road. But we're heading for a top of 22 today with some showers around the central coast. Not a lot, but a few millimetres forecast for today.
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6: It's 6 o'clock. Good morning. Tony Matthews with ABC News. Treasurer Jim Chalmers will today hand down a budget he's describing as his most ambitious yet. Political reporter Adam Langenberg has more.
7: Housing is at the centrepiece, with the budget set to include changes to negative gearing and capital gains tax, despite repeated election promises not to tinker with either measure. Treasurer Jim Chalmers has promised to address generational inequality, but also exercise spending restraint at a time of global uncertainty.
8: This is our most responsible budget yet, and our most ambitious.
7: The budget does not project a return to surplus over the next 4 years, but in figures released overnight, the government says it will contain smaller deficits than previously forecast.
6: New South Wales police say they hope the discovery of a body believed to be accused triple murderer Julian Ingram will bring closure to the community of Lake Cajelico. Sean Tarek-Goodwin has the details.
9: Police say a National Parks and Wildlife crew stumbled across a car, a firearm and the body of a man believed to be Julian Ingram in the remote Round Hill Nature Reserve yesterday and raised the alarm. Officers confirmed the car was the same one Mr. Ingram was seen leaving town in on the 22nd of January when he was accused of killing three people in Lake Cajelico. Assistant Commissioner Andrew Holland from New South Wales Police says the families of the alleged victims have been informed.
10: Obviously, it's a relief for those involved in the investigation and probably a bigger relief for the people of Lake Cajelico and the Quinn family involved.
9: Police will continue to work to formally identify the body today.
6: Australian passengers aboard the cruise ship linked to a hantavirus outbreak have begun their journey home. Here's Europe correspondent Elias Kluwer.
11: Four Australians and a New Zealander have been evacuated from the Hondia ship off the coast of Tenerife in the Canary Islands. A charter flight will take the passengers to a RAF base in Western Australia. The passengers will then be transferred to a facility on the outskirts of Perth, where they'll quarantine for at least 3 weeks. The World Health Organization says there are now 7 confirmed cases of hantavirus linked to the cruise ship, and the virus, which does not have a regulated vaccine, can be transmitted after prolonged human contact, but authorities insist the risk to the public remains extremely low.
6: Iran insists its demands issued to the United States as part of negotiations to end the war are not excessive or unreasonable. Middle East correspondent Matthew Doran reports.
12: When Iran issued its response to the latest US proposal to bring fighting to a formal conclusion, it was met with a fiery response by the US President Donald Trump. He said he didn't like it and that it was totally unacceptable. But Iran's foreign ministry spokesperson, Ismail Begehi, says Iran's demands were entirely reasonable, aimed at protecting the country's sovereignty. Matters such as calling for an end to the blockade of Iranian ships and ports and the unfreezing of assets. He's accusing the US of being beholden to the views of Israel and that it can't insist on a one-sided agreement. Matthew Doran, ABC News, Jerusalem.
6: Two men have been charged over a foiled plot to murder a high-profile Sydney crime figure, taking the total number arrested over the alleged conspiracy to 6. Jessica Kidd reports.
13: Local police uncovered the alleged plot when officers approached a man wearing a hoodie and a surgical mask sitting in a BMW with cloned plates at Bankstown last September. The driver took off at speed, leading police on a pursuit which was terminated for safety reasons, and officers later found a loaded handgun and the abandoned car. Following investigations, police arrested a 23-year-old man at Silverwater in April and a 28-year-old man in Sydney yesterday. Both have been charged with conspiracy to murder and participating in a criminal group. 4 men were charged over the same alleged plot last month and remain before the courts.
6: And Australian researchers are recommending banning wood fires in residential areas and phasing out sales of new diesel vehicles. Academics made the recommendation in a new study that uses hospital data from across Australia to show a link between air pollution and cardiorespiratory hospital admissions. Looking at the weather around the state, showers along the coast and on the eastern ranges, more frequent along the north coast. Isolated showers in the far northwest corner. It'll be fine elsewhere. Sydney's weather, partly cloudy with a high chance of showers, a top of 23 on the coast and 22 in the west. Right now it's 16 degrees on the coast, 14 in Penrith, and the humidity is on 92%. ABC News.
14: Good morning. Welcome to AM. I'm Melissa Clark in Canberra, coming to you from Ngunnawal country and acknowledging other custodians. The tenuous truce between the US and Iran is on life support, according to Donald Trump. The US president says the ceasefire is at its weakest point after he rejected Iran's latest peace proposal. Our North America correspondent, Lauren Day, is in Washington. She joined me a short time ago. Lauren, some very strong comments from the president today.
15: That's right, Mel. President Trump says the ceasefire is on massive life support after he received this latest counter-proposal from Tehran. He described their position as stupid and a piece of garbage, even though he says he didn't even finish reading it. He also suggested that the negotiations on the Iranian side are being hijacked by a faction of lunatics who just want the fighting to continue forever, even though he says that there are moderates who do really want to make a deal. The ceasefire was already on pretty shaky ground. We saw over the last few days or the last week or so the two sides exchanging fire, but these latest comments from Donald Trump really do raise the prospect of resumption of hostilities. Have a listen to what he told reporters earlier.
16: I would say the ceasefire is on massive life support, where the doctor walks in and says, sir, your loved one has approximately a 1% chance of living.
14: So, of course, all of this comes after the US dismissed the most recent proposal from Iran. So what are the sticking points that mean that we're in this situation where we're not progressing towards peace and the ceasefire is as tenuous as ever?
15: Well, Mel, Iran says that that proposal was reasonable and generous, but a number of analysts say that there were some issues in that proposal that are likely to be non-starters for the US. They include things like demanding the US pay war damages, reparations, recognising the sovereignty of Iran over the Strait of Hormuz, unfreezing Iranian assets, and lifting US sanctions. And importantly, Iran's proposal doesn't deal with its nuclear program at all. A spokesman just kicked that issue down the road when he was asked about it. He said that they would deal with that when the time comes. Donald Trump has said they also reneged on an agreement to give up their stockpile of enriched uranium. And given that this has been one of Donald Trump's stated aims from the beginning of this conflict for going to war, that Iran can't have nuclear weapons or the capacity to build them, it's really hard to see how this stalemate ends. And it really feels like the two sides are still so far apart 10 weeks into this conflict.
14: Lauren Day in Washington there. Tonight's federal budget has been promised as the most ambitious but most responsible from the Albanese government as it tries to balance tax reform with the looming pressures of inflation and the Iran war. At the heart of the government's pitch will be an attempt to shift fortunes more in favour of younger Australians who now make up the largest cohort of voters. Political reporter Isabel Rowe reports from Parliament House.
17: It's budget day, and for the past 24 hours, the halls of Parliament House in Canberra have been awash with politicians, lobbyists and industry representatives keen to have some last-minute input. Treasurer Jim Chalmers's budget books have been printed and handed to the Prime Minister, and tonight the sale begins.
18: Well, product of a lot of hard work, will be a proud moment as well. Resilience and reform.
17: While the details remain secret until tonight, the government's made no secret that housing affordability and supply is the centrepiece of this budget. The government's flagged changes to negative gearing and capital gains tax discounts, which Labor says is making the property market too lucrative to investors and therefore too inaccessible to first home buyers. Housing Minister Claire O'Neill.
19: The people I'm most worried about are young people on ordinary incomes who are half as likely to own their own home in Australia today than in the year that I was born.
17: Millennials and Gen Z now make up a larger share of voters than baby boomers. And it's those people Claire O'Neill says her government is speaking to.
19: We've got urgent housing challenges confronting the country, and that as a Labor government that cares deeply about equality, fairness, opportunity and helping people realise their aspirations, that this is core business for us.
17: But it's likely those who currently own negatively geared investment properties won't see any changes. The Coalition says that means young people will be prevented from using those same systems to get ahead. It's calling the expected changes a broken promise, as the government pledged not to change negative gearing and capital gains tax discounts at the last election. Shadow Housing Minister Andrew Bragg.
20: What it needs is lower taxes. We need to be looking to find ways to cut taxes to make it cheaper to build. We need to incentivise investment into housing. So the idea that more taxes will solve the housing crisis just shows the sort of brain rot in this Labor government.
17: Independent MP Allegra Spender told 7:30 the government needed to break that election promise.
21: This needed to be done. And you're kidding yourself if the current arrangements across a variety of our tax system is really working, because we have a group of younger Australians who are struggling to make the same milestones that their parents did.
17: Jackson Hills, the CEO of housing body National Shelter, says it's less about the immediate impact on the housing market, but about changing it in the long term.
22: We're not just making a change for just this budget cycle. We're looking to make a fundamental change to concessions that have existed, and they are concessions. So I think the reporting on increasing taxes is a little bit unfair, because essentially these operators concessions to the existing tax base. So we're looking to see what happens over the next couple of generations as one of the key features of our tax system, not just what happens in the next 5 years.
17: The government has confirmed that it won't be returning the budget to surplus in the next 4 years. Figures released from the Treasurer's office overnight show the bottom line will remain in the red over the next 4 years, albeit with smaller deficits than those forecast 6 months ago.
23: Isabel Rowe there. When all the colour and camp of the Eurovision Song Contest bursts onto the stage in Vienna this week, it will be one of the most politically charged competitions in the event's 70-year history. Five countries are boycotting over Israel's participation, and big protests, both for and against Israel, are expected. Australia's taking part in the song contest for the 11th time. Our entrant this year is Delta Goodrum. Europe Bureau Chief Mazoe Ford reports.
24: With a brand new song, Eclipse, Delta Goodrum is flying the flag for Australia at the world's most famous song contest. And many Eurovision fan polls list her as a real contender.
25: Her vocals are really, really good, and I think she also has this big charisma.
24: Dr. Barbara Barrera-Leon is a film and visual culture lecturer at the University of Aberdeen. She teaches a subject on Eurovision and is currently in Vienna.
25: Amongst the Eurovision community, people are saying that she might win the second semi-final, and I can see that happening, actually. So she's going straight through the final, and I can say that probably top 10, even top 5.
24: Eurovision's slogan is United by Music, and while it tries to be apolitical, controversy is rarely far away. This year, five countries, Spain, the Netherlands, Ireland, Slovenia and Iceland, are boycotting the event over Israel's participation because of its war in Gaza. The ABC contacted the Israeli Eurovision delegation for comment, but did not receive a reply.
26: Politics has always been part of Eurovision. I think it's become a little bit more pronounced, certainly with social media, and it seems like the noise is a little bit louder than it ever has been.
24: Dr. Paul Jordan wrote a PhD on Eurovision.
26: I think the geopolitical situation will spill over onto the Eurovision stage. It'll be interesting to see what happens, though. If Israel does come close to winning, then that could be a tense situation, particularly for the fans in the arena.
24: Demonstrations against Israel taking part have become a feature of Eurovision in recent years, and the US-Israeli war on Iran has now exacerbated that tension. There are also counter-protests planned in support of Israel. Paul Eidenberger from the Austrian Federal Police says it will be the biggest security event they've ever faced.
27: We have to have a security net that's even tighter all across the city, especially at the venues where the song contest is going to take place.
24: The fans navigating the extra security say it's all worth it. Lachlan Woods is the president of the Eurovision Song Contest Fans of Australia Network.
0: We're really dedicated to Eurovision, around 200 members who I've travelled across to the other side of the world to come for the week of Eurovision, which is incredible. We're just so excited to have so

0: Many Aussies here in the crowd.
1: What do you think of Australia's entrant?
0: I did have to pinch myself when I saw that it was Delta representing Australia this year. I think it was it definitely it's just incredible.
1: Delta Goodrum performs in the second semi-final early on Wednesday morning, Australian time.
2: Mazoe Ford, keeping a close eye on Eurovision there. And that's early AM for today. Just briefly in finance, looking at the oil price, Brent crude is higher at $104.20 US a barrel. I'm Melissa Clark. It's a quarter past six.
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4: with Caroline Perryman.
1: Good morning. Great to have you along this morning. In a moment, while you were sleeping, takes a look at what caused huge disruptions on an Aussie highway. And in Tone Up Tuesday, how Pilates differs from yoga and where you can try yoga for free.
4: Traffic.
1: With that little rain around the Central Coast overnight and in Sydney as well, the roads are a little greasier this morning, so just beware. Live Traffic New South Wales is reporting that at Barara on the M1 Pacific Motorway off-ramp to the Pacific Highway, there is a B-double breakdown there that is causing a few issues. Southbound traffic is affected at that off-ramp, so beware of that if you're heading down to Sydney this morning. Also in Sydney at St Clair, there's been a diesel spill. Roper Road, Erskine Road near the M4 motorway, Erskine Park Road. Traffic affected in both directions as well. And there was an earlier incident at Mascot, a building fire, Gardeners Road approaching Southern Cross Drive. Two of three westbound lanes are closed there. So hopefully that won't cause you issues if you are heading to the airport this morning. And those showers set to continue today, heading for a top of 22. Tomorrow, a top of 21 with more showers, down to 14 overnight. And that's basically the template for the rest of the week. Thursday, showers and 21. Friday, a shower or two and 22. And Saturday and Sunday, showers around, tops around 22, 23 degrees. Right now at Nora Head, it's 19 degrees.
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5: What happened?
6: Did they announce it?
5: You're kidding me.
7: I can't believe they won.
5: He tweeted, what?
6: It crashed.
5: When's it happening here?
7: Cancelled?
5: What went on?
6: While you were sleeping.
1: 17 past six. Good morning to Shauna Foley. And the first story here, Shauna. Not good when this happens on a major highway in one of the major areas of Australia.
8: No. And it's such an interesting one. So police are calling for witnesses to a traffic incident that happened yesterday afternoon where there was a sea of orange, I would say, that bundles of carrots spilled onto...
1: Carrots.
8: Not oranges. Carrots. Spilled onto the highway in northeast Tasmania. The side was really, really

0: through. So it was just this like puree kind of on the road.
1: Yes, I'm just looking at images now. The road is just orange and it's so sad to see that food wasted. That just makes me feel really sad looking at that. Do you know how it happened?
0: No. So Tasmanian police say that, well, they believe the truck carting the produce just lost some of its load. We do see this, you know, with all sorts of food and other bits and bobs.
1: Well, but you'd remember, sorry to interrupt you, but you'd remember on the Central Coast, I think I was presenting on the day and a truck lost its load of all those metal pieces it was transporting. Of course, chaos. Of course, carrots aren't so harsh on tyres, but it does happen from time to time.
0: No, I think I'll take a carrot over a metal shard.
1: Definitely.
0: any day. But this load came off near Lillico around 4:20 yesterday. No one was injured, thankfully, but cleanup crews were on the scene and they actually noticed that this very same incident happened almost

0: still, you know, performing amazingly well. Such a talent.
1: So great. So she is representing Australia this year in the 2026 Eurovision, which is kicking off tomorrow at about 5 a.m. So our time, a little bit early, I would say, to get up at that time. But it is looking to be quite the most politically engaged event this year. But it's not that far out of left field for Eurovision. They have had protests in the last few years, especially with ongoing wars in the Middle East. But this year, particularly, there is protest for and against Israel participating in this year's event. But multiple countries have also boycotted the event, so actually broadcasting it and participation. So that includes Spain, the Netherlands, Ireland, Slovenia and Iceland.
0: Some of the big players too.
1: Yes, some major players. But they are doing counter demonstrations for, you know, in support of Israel, and their 28-year-old performer, Noam Beten. So he's representing Israel this year. And Vienna police have actually described this year in the Austrian capital as one of the biggest security events they've ever seen. There's blockades already, and they're anticipating a lot of action at the front and surrounding the event.
0: Well, it is a world event, and we've got huge world issues at the moment. We always do, but in particular, there are some really hot issues. And unfortunately, politics can't stay out of events like this. I did hear Delta Goodrum speaking about it and said she doesn't want to get involved in the politics, but we've got a little bit of Delta. I think she was on the red carpet over the weekend when they were in Vienna, when she arrived in Vienna.
2: We're here, we're grateful, we're in this beautiful, beautiful environment. I mean, what more could you ask for?
0: So, and her song is called Eclipse. We're going to hear it in just a moment.
1: We are. I think it's so fitting for Eurovision, this song as well. It just has that, like, I don't know, that synthy pop, and it's very, very bright and bubbly. But yeah, it's great to see that we're actually still in the competition, Caroline. We weren't supposed to be. We were supposed to be a one-off in 2015, and we've kind of just hung around like a good or a bad smell. I don't know. But
0: oh, it's got to be a good smell, doesn't it? The further Eurovision goes, the better. Some are saying she can't win. I heard them talking on overnights about this, and some were saying she couldn't win because we don't have a voting block.
1: I'm not too sure. I remember watching Eurovision maybe a few years ago, or just after COVID, and we were, you know, at the pub with friends. But that's kind of the only time I've dipped my toe in Eurovision. But I might this year because Delta's.
0: Oh yeah, we've had some. We had Danny M, didn't we? Danny M.
1: Yes.
0: Danny M, and I think Guy Sebastian.
1: We have
0: recent ones, but now we're following Delta Goodrum, and I did see that I think she's on stage Thursday night Vienna time, which is 5 o'clock in the morning Friday our time, so we can come into work and maybe get to see her singing live. It'd be wonderful. Look, I know it gets a lot of jokes and people joke about it, but the talent and the costumes, it's certainly a spectacular. And as you say, Shauna, Delta will be dazzling. Let us know what you think of Eclipse, ABC Central Coast. Thank you, Shauna Foley. It's While You Were Sleeping. It's coming up to 24 past 6.

0: The Divine, Delta Goodrum, now 41. She's going to perform her new single, Eclipse, to a global audience of more than 160 million viewers in Vienna this Friday, 5 a.m. Australian Eastern Standard Time. What did you think of the song? Let us know on the text 0467 922 684. It's pretty catchy. Apparently her husband, Matthew Copley, who she married last year, he plays guitar on the track. And news today that Delta is unveiling her highly anticipated new album, Pure. It's scheduled for release on November 6th. So the news is that it will be released on November 6th. I suppose just making the most of her Eurovision performance.
1: As stories unfold,
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0: Great to have you with us this morning. We've got the news coming up in just a moment at 6:30. And then, of course, the quiz going back in time. Bit of a history knowledge question today. Bit of audio to help you out. I don't think it's too hard, but have our number handy, 1300 925 222. And, of course, you know what's happening tonight. The federal budget is being handed down. Tax reform, a housing shake-up, spending cuts were being promised. What should you expect, though, in tonight's federal budget? Well, here on ABC Central Coast Radio, from 7:30 tonight, you can hear the Treasurer deliver the budget live and followed by expert budget analysis with Samantha Donovan. So if you're travelling around in your car, maybe you're at home, pop the radio on and you can listen to it on 92.5 FM. And then from 9 tonight, it's your turn. You can share what the budget means for you with our evening show here on ABC Radio Central Coast. And of course, tomorrow morning on the show after 7, we'll have our local member for Robertson, Dr. Gordon Reid, joining us. We've also got a call in to Emma McBride, who's the federal member for Dobell, to let us know what's in it for the Central Coast and maybe what promises they did manage to achieve since the last budget. So hope you can tune in then. That'll be after 7 o'clock tomorrow morning. But yes, tonight on ABC Radio Central Coast, you can hear the budget live from 7:30. Just checking the roads for you. We've got no incidents on local roads. There was a truck breakdown at Barara that's disappeared from live traffic, New South Wales. Just be aware the roads are a little slippery this morning. There's been a few drops of rain right across the Central Coast overnight, 8 or so millimetres in some parts. We've got showers for today with a top of 22. We've got winds southerly, 15 to 20 kilometres per hour, turning southeasterly, 15 to 25 k's per hour in the morning. And then all week, showers, tops around 21, 22 degrees. The overnight low is pretty good, though, around 14, 15 degrees. Right now, though, it's news time.
5: Good morning, Mary Louise Vince with ABC News. The Mayor of Lachlan Shire in the state's Central West has thanked police after they announced the discovery of a body

0: Believed to be that of accused triple murderer Julian Ingram. Police say they found a body beside Mr. Ingram's council-owned ute with his driver's license inside. He was accused of shooting dead his former partner, her friend and aunt at the end of January. Lachlanshire Mayor John Medcalf has praised police for their efforts in challenging conditions.
1: They've had to cover such a wide area, you know, like going out to Mount Hope, east, west, south and north, you know, long distances and country that can be very inhospitable.
0: A peak housing body has expressed positivity about today's federal budget based on what it knows so far. Treasurer Jim Chalmers' budget is being billed as an attempt at tackling intergenerational inequality and giving younger Australians the chance to get a foothold in the property market. Chief Executive of National Shelter, Jackson Hills, says he's cautiously optimistic about reported changes to negative gearing and the capital gains tax.
2: Even though they might be modest changes, they do signal the biggest shift in a generation in that space. And it's a very welcome move. And it's something that not just social and affordable housing pundits have advocated for, but economists and housing researchers.
0: Meanwhile, Homelessness Service Uniting New South Wales says the Central Coast is in urgent need of youth housing, with hundreds of locals lacking stable, affordable accommodation. The homelessness sector is lobbying for $240 million in tonight's budget for 10 new youth foyer housing projects across New South Wales and the ACT, including a 57-bed facility at Wyong. Uniting's Dr. Andrew Montague says his organisation already runs one in Sydney and a similar one on the coast is needed.
3: They come with us for a 12 to 18-month period. And they basically sign up to say that they're either going to undertake further education or they're going to get a job. When our young people leave the foyer, 4 out of 5 of them actually have a job, and almost 9 out of 10 of them actually go into safe, stable accommodation.
0: A new national study has found an increasing number of local councils are being challenged by Australia's housing crisis, but their role is often overlooked. The University of New South Wales School of Social Sciences research found 67% of councils regard homelessness as a significant local issue, up from about 10% in the 2010s. It also showed councils are increasingly expected to act, despite not being officially responsible for homelessness policy or services. Lead researcher Professor Andrew Clark says many are stepping up, but that could change if the national housing crisis isn't addressed.
4: If that takes place, I think we'll start to see the crisis abate. If it doesn't, I actually think what we'll see is more councils backflipping on their supportive response and responding to community pressure and going back to these more unproductive, exclusionary, punitive sort of move on kind of responses.
0: Today marks the 10th anniversary of the official merger of Gosford and Wyong councils to create Central Coast Council, one of the biggest in the state. Sarah Forster reports.
5: It was a voluntary but contentious amalgamation, with both councils agreeing to come together despite widespread community opposition. An administrator oversaw the finer details of the merger before an election in 2017, which saw independent Jane Smith become the first mayor of the Central Coast. 3 years later, a financial crisis saw all councillors suspended and eventually sacked. Administrator Dick Person was appointed, finding no evidence the merger caused the financial collapse, but it would be another 4 years of administration before local elections were held again. In 2024, Laurie McKinna was elected mayor, the same position he'd held at Gosford Council a decade before.
0: In sport, the Newcastle Knights women's side have returned to the field for a 7-week-long pre-season training block. The NRLW season kicks off from the 2nd of July, with the Knights set to play the Sharks in the opening game. Coach Ben Jeffries says his squad has returned from the off-season with a great level of fitness.
6: So our new head of performance, Shannon McLaughlin, has been prescribing some stuff for them and they've been getting on with it basically in their own time. So it's really good to see the players coming in fit and healthy. We had an induction last week, so visually I could see they've been doing the work.
0: Turning to the weather now, partly cloudy with a high chance of showers. Tops of 22 degrees right across the Central Coast today. Tomorrow, showers and tops of 21. ABC News.
7: Thank you, Mary Louise. You'll be back at 7:30 with another local news update. 10 years since we became one big happy council area.
0: I don't know whether you'd say happy. It's been a rocky road, hasn't it?
7: Well, it's been a very rocky road. The forced amalgamation. I mean, I know they agreed to it, but They weren't happy, but they

0: too, I think, because it was about accepting money from the government.
1: It was.
0: And then, of course, the
1: financial
0: collapse. The financial crisis. And then some saying our region's just far too big to have one big council. We'll be catching up with a couple of councillors after seven. You remember Councillor Craig Doyle and Councillor Sue Wynn? They were councillors in the different councils at the time of that merger. So we'll get some of their reflections after seven.
1: And I'm just thinking, even just talking about that, really, for that 10 years, almost half of that time has been in administration.
0: That's right. So it gave the government control over the Central Coast. Some would say that was what they wanted all along. Some would say no, that was it was needed because decisions weren't being made. So there is a split opinion in the community, but it will be good to get some expert reflections after seven.
1: Well, it's nice to reflect, I think.
0: It is, but happy 2020 10th birthday, yeah. Central Coast Council.
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2: with Caroline Perryman.
0: Good morning. Great to have you with us. And I wonder, some might be calling for the councils to divorce again and become Gosford and Wyong councils again, separate identities. We know we've been hearing on our station talk about only one council meeting a year being held at Gosford Regional Library, of course. They sold the old Gosford Council Chambers for over $20 million, and that's going to become now accommodation for the university students at the new University of Newcastle campus here in Gosford. What do you think? 1300 925 222. Should we go back to Gosford and Wyong councils? I really don't think it's possible, but maybe as we grow and the region becomes, well, we're heading towards 400,000 people. I'm not sure of the exact population, but it's definitely over 350,000 people. Is that too big for one Central Coast Council? Is it even possible to go back to two, as many are calling for? Love your thoughts. 0467 922 684 on the text. Now, hope you're going well this morning. We've got our quiz next, 1300 925 222, testing your knowledge of history.
2: Traffic.
0: With a few millimetres of rain falling around the Central Coast and in Sydney, the roads are a little slippery this morning, but so far so good, according to Live Traffic New South Wales. We catch up with Harry Lance from the Transport Management Centre in around half an hour or so. And as Mary Louise was saying, showers today, a top of 22 degrees, and that's the forecast for the week. Showers and 21 tomorrow, down to 14 overnight. 21 in showers Thursday, a low of 13, and then a shower or two over your weekend, tops around 22, 23 degrees.
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0: Australian singer, songwriter, musician, and former Australian rules footballer. I didn't know that. Vance Joy with his 2013 hit song, Riptide. You're on ABC Central Coast. This on the text from Kate. Thank you, Kate. We were talking about Delta Goodrum's song that she's singing at Eurovision. It's called Eclipse. Kate writes, love Delta's song. She looks so beautiful. Can't believe she's now in her 40s. Yes, Kate, 41 she is. Kate goes on to say she still thinks that Delta is in her 20s. Hopefully she does well. Kate from Yamina Beach. Yes, hopefully, Kate. She'll be on stage Thursday night in Vienna, early morning, 5 a.m. Australian Eastern Standard Time. So you might want to get up early to check her out on stage. I'm sure she will do a spectacular show. ABC Central Coast, it's 18 to 7. Caroline Perryman with you, sitting in for Scott, who's got laryngitis. So we know he has Wednesdays off, so I'll be here tomorrow, then he's back hopefully on Thursday. So today's quiz, have the number handy, 1300 925 222, taking you back to this month, so May, but over 80 years ago. That's when there was a very significant rendezvous off the Central Coast.
1: There was this net that could be opened for any ships that were leaving or coming into the harbour. And a Manly ferry came, and this first that came in was manoeuvring to follow underneath the Manly ferry. But because they were difficult to manoeuvre, it missed the gate and he went into the net and was caught in the net. Well, the second one that came in that did all the damage, he followed the underneath the ferry, and he eventually positioned the submarine near Clifton Gardens, and his purpose was to destroy the Chicago, which was a heavy American cruiser. And he fired from there two torpedoes, and both of them missed the Chicago, and the destroyer that was alongside the Chicago travelled right across the harbour. And one of them went up, would you believe, onto a wharf and didn't explode. It burst over and didn't explode. But this other one came across. Now, tied alongside the cutter was a Dutch submarine, went underneath the submarine, underneath the cutter, and exploded against the seawall.
0: There's Neil Roberts from the Royal Australian Navy recounting what happened in Sydney Harbour in the 1940s after a very significant rendezvous off the Central Coast in May of a certain year. So what rendezvoused off the Central Coast in May 1942? What rendezvoused off the Central Coast in May 1942? 1300 925 222 is our number. 1300 925 222.
2: The Mariners still have hopes of making finals despite dropping on the A-League ladder.
3: The Central Coast can boast the state's largest breeding population of the endangered little terns.
0: It's on ABC Central Coast.

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1: 1300 925 222. Russell at Pearl Beach is on the line. Good morning, Russell. Do you think you know the answer to the question, what rendezvoused off the Central Coast in May 1942?
2: The submarines. They went in Sydney Harbour, the Japanese submarines.
1: Let's have a listen.
3: There was this net that could be opened for any ships that were leaving or coming into the harbour. And a Manly ferry came, and this first submarine that came in was manoeuvring to follow underneath the Manly ferry. But of course they were difficult to manoeuvre. It missed the gate and he went into the net and was caught in the net. Well, the second one that came in that did all the damage, he followed the underneath the ferry, and he eventually positioned the submarine near Clifton Gardens. Tied alongside the Cuttable was a Dutch submarine, went underneath the submarine, underneath the Cuttable, and exploded against the seawall.
1: So I think you'd be right. Extraordinary story, Russell, wasn't it, when we heard about it? And not only that, the actual submarine, one of the submarines, managed to get out of Sydney Harbour. Do you remember when we found where it was?
2: No, I do not, Carolyn.
1: Well, I'll let you know that story, Russell. But look, you have a great day, because it really is an extraordinary story. Thank you for calling in, 1300 925 222, Russell, today's winner of our quiz. Let me just tell you the background. This was extraordinary. So, of course, if you don't know the story, three Japanese midget submarines, they rendezvoused off the coast, here on the Central Coast, between Maitland Bay and Broken Bay back in May 1942. Before one managed to get into Sydney Harbour, as we heard in that audio, one hit some nets that they had across Sydney Harbour to stop submarines coming in, but one managed to get in under the ferry. And it was that one that got into Sydney Harbour that fired the torpedo that scuttled the HMAS Cuttable on the 31st of May, killing 21 Allied sailors. Now, that sub then escaped Sydney Harbour, but it never returned to the mother ship, and nothing was heard of that submarine again until its wreck was discovered off Sydney's northern beaches, just off Newport, in November 2006, so almost 20 years ago. And I remember when that was found. They won't reveal where exactly it is, because it's now protected as a submerged war grave. But of course, there were three submarines. Each submarine had two submariners in it. So all of those six submariners lost their lives, but it was the one that they couldn't find. They didn't know where it had gone. It was heading back up the coast, almost made it to the Central Coast, but it obviously sank there off Newport. Extraordinary story to know that this was all happening, a lot of this drama off the Central Coast, and that rendezvous with those subs was off the Central Coast back in May 1942. So interesting piece of history there. And that audio, thanks to the Department of Veteran Affairs, and thank you to the recounting there by Neil Roberts from the Royal Australian Navy. Of course, a lot of that information wasn't passed on to the residents of Sydney or the Central Coast at the time. It was a secret squirrel business. Of course, I suppose they didn't want to panic people. But I do know at one stage along Kilcare Beach, or Putty Beach, I think they call it now, there was a lot of barbed wire there. So they were concerned that they could be the enemy at the time coming ashore. ABC Central Coast, it's 11 to 7. Great to have your company this morning. In a moment, it's Tone Up Tuesday. And last week, you might have heard that we did launched our Pilates challenge. Well, I'll let you know how I'm going with that. But also, you'll hear from some yoga teachers and hear about the difference between yoga and Pilates, and also about a free yoga course you might like to do or class coming up. So I hope you can stay with us here on ABC Central Coast.
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Wonderful, Johnny Mitchell. Big Yellow Taxi, ABC Central Coast. Great to have your company this morning at 8 to 7. Now, this on the text from Janine. Hi, Caroline. Enjoying your show. I love hearing the history of the Japanese submarines. Thank you, Janine. Do you know what? Me too. I was preparing that quiz yesterday and I could have gone down a huge rabbit hole. But I've just found it so interesting that this drama was happening off our coast. And luckily, we have been living in peaceful times. And it's hard to maybe recall what it was like at the time, being really afraid of what was going to happen right here on our shores. Anyway, back to more energetic issues, because it's time to get motivated and to get moving. It's Tone Up Tuesday.

0: beautiful Olivia Newton-John with that theme there. And I actually read yesterday that she also sang in Eurovision representing the UK back in the 1970s because, of course, she was born there. I think she came top five. It's funny she didn't win it. She was amazing, wasn't she? But anyway, let's get into our Tone Up Tuesday topic for today. Now, last week when we were doing Tone Up Tuesday, we launched this challenge. We were going to try and do 10 minutes of Pilates a day, just on the TV at home, or maybe print something out for yourself. Well, I did it and I found it really tough, can I be honest with you? And I mightn't have done it every day since, but I have been trying to do a little bit. I think I did too much on the first day and I strained some stomach muscles, so I had to rest. Note in diary, don't go too hard, too fast. Well, anyway, Central Coast Yoga instructors Robin Edmonds-King and Amanda Reynolds popped in recently after we did launch the Pilates Challenge, not to talk about Pilates, but to talk about yoga and how it differs from Pilates. Of course, that was after Robin sent us a text on 0467 922 684 telling us of these free yoga classes at Wombril Surf Club, one evening a month.
1: So the next one's May 26th. What we offer is yoga and meditation at the surf club. There's lots of candles, lots of smellies, lots of stretching, very gentle yoga. Yoga looks after your organs. That's my priority.
0: And when it comes to strengthening and what it does for your body, especially as we age, we do need to keep moving our bodies. Where does yoga fit into how you feel within yourself and strengthening those muscles that we really do need to work on?
1: It's muscles and, I say, organs as well. It's attention in yourself. You're not just

0: putting your arms out. You are reaching. So it's, in a way, it's like weightlifting.
1: Is it difficult?
0: No.
1: Sometimes you see yogi masters, I think that's what they're called, with their legs behind their head, and you think, I could never do that. What levels do you cater for?
0: Absolutely everybody. And when I say gentle, we have people that come in there who are on a stick, have a bad back. Some people do it in the chair. That's why I call it Yoga Your Way.
1: It's Tone Up Tuesday and we're speaking with some yoga instructors here on the Central Coast. We also have Amanda Reynolds. Amanda, can you tell us the difference between yoga and Pilates?
2: So yoga is an ancient Indian practice which dates back 5,000 plus years. Pilates was developed in the early 20th century. Yoga emphasises flexibility, balance, breathwork and mindfulness and often has a meditation dimension. Typically, yoga uses more standing postures or poses or asanas.
1: What's an asana?
2: An asana is a posture or a pose. So in Pilates, the asana or the posture is actually it's an exercise. The naming is different. The naming conventions are different. Pilates focuses primarily on core strength and uses positive controlled movement. Pilates typically includes more side-lying poses as well, which strengthens the obliques and you move through the poses more. So in yoga, we hold the poses for a series of breaths. That might be between 5 to 8 breaths. Typically, in Pilates, you're moving. It's more of a free flow movement.
1: What would you recommend then for people who aren't doing anything at the moment? Where should they start? Should it be Pilates? Should it be yoga? Or is it just a matter of choosing something that's gentle no matter what it is?
2: I think absolutely choosing something that's gentle no matter what it is. Movement is so important. And the great thing about yoga and Pilates is that it brings, if you come to our classes, the community is what we're about. It's really relationship building and, you know, we've got a great community, really lovely people and the classes, they're just growing, aren't they?
1: I think that's what we've realised in this segment, Tone Up Tuesday, is that it's not just about the exercise, but it's about the mental health that comes with being with people, with doing something, and then you can often springboard into other activities or like interests with those people. Mm-hmm. Is that what you find at your classes?
0: Absolutely. Mm. And just an interesting point, during COVID, I had a friend in San Francisco and we would all tune in. I had a few people here and we'd all get, there's a lady online, if you want to do it online, it's Yoga with Adrienne. She's fabulous. And it doesn't cost anything. You just go onto YouTube. And we'd all go on and we'd press play at the same time. She's in America. And we had that community during COVID.
1: And what do you think about doing those sessions through YouTube, because I've just started doing the Pilates 10 minutes a day. I'm finding it really tough, actually. The stomach crunches, I just cannot do them. What would you say about those and how we should view them and what advice we should get before we actually go about doing these ones without a teacher there to help instruct us?
2: So listening to for instructions, so making sure that you're watching the instructor if you're doing it online, so that you are doing it correctly, and taking the time to listen to what they're saying. Coming to a class, though, the real advantage there is that we're able to modify the postures to suit you and to suit your body and your needs.
1: There's Central Coast Yoga instructors Robin Edmonds-King and Amanda Reynolds. And the next free yoga class at Wombrell Surf Club is scheduled for Tuesday night, the 26th of May from 6:15. Next week, we'll delve into chair yoga.
2: So in the chair, we can do a complete yoga class, either in the chair, sitting in the chair, or using the chair for support.
1: It's Tone Up Tuesday next week. Now, after 7, get the cake and candles out for Central Coast Council's 10th birthday, celebrating or commiserating, whatever your view, after the news at 7. But right now, we're coming up to news time here on ABC Central Coast.
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3: When surprises happen,
5: Sir David Attenborough says he's completely overwhelmed by the well wishes he's received for his 100th birthday.
3: It's on ABC Central Coast.

0: morning, Tony Matthews with ABC News. Today's federal budget is being described by the Treasurer as the government's most ambitious yet, as it looks set to target intergenerational equity, particularly in the housing sector. Political reporter Isabella Tolhurst has more.
1: The federal government is hoping to shift the balance when it comes to home ownership, with announcements expected to target intergenerational unfairness in the market. The capital gains tax discount and negative gearing are likely to undergo changes to ensure the tax system encourages investment that increases supply of new housing. National Shelter Chief Executive Jackson Hill says although the changes might be modest, they signal the biggest shift in a generation. Other budget measures have already been announced, including NDIS cuts, tax deductions, more defence spending and a productivity package.
0: There's hope that a $60 million allocation to tackle youth homelessness in tonight's budget could be just the start of more major reforms. The package will aim to level the playing field for those on youth allowance and ABS study payments who use community housing providers but face strong competition for places from those on disability or aged pensions. Just $6 million will be allocated in the first 12 months, with the bulk of the funding due to be released after the next federal election. And CEO of homelessness not-for-profit Upstream Australia, David McKenzie, says more is needed.
2: The support isn't just the roof over young people's heads. It's the human support they get from workers who help them with all the things that they're tackling at a very early stage in their life. And these are young people who possibly have experienced trauma and left home and become homeless.
0: As part of tonight's budget, the federal government has announced $50 million towards upgrades to rail infrastructure between Sydney and Canberra. The project will total $100 million with input from the New South Wales and ACT governments. Work will include investigating a new express service and installation of boom gates and lights at level crossings and increasing train speeds over the next 5 years. It comes 2 months after the peak infrastructure body called for upgrades to the 321-kilometre corridor. New South Wales police say it appears accused triple murderer Julian Ingram had been dead for some time. A body believed to be that of the 37-year-old was found with a firearm and vehicle in a nature reserve in the state's central west yesterday afternoon. Mr. Ingram is accused of shooting dead three people, including his pregnant former partner in Lake Cajelico in January, and has not been seen since. Western Region Commander, Assistant Commissioner Andrew Holland, says the body had gunshot wounds.
3: The decomposition is fairly advanced, which would suggest that he's been there an extended period. I can't say whether it's happened a day after, I can't happen whether it's a week after, but again, we'll leave that to the coroner to decide.
0: The ceasefire between Iran and the United States appears to be on shaky ground after Donald Trump called Tehran's latest counter-proposal a piece of garbage. North America correspondent Lauren Day reports.
4: The US president swiftly rejected Iran's response to a US peace proposal as stupid and described the ceasefire between the parties as on life support.
5: It's unbelievably weak. I would call it the weakest right now. After reading a piece of garbage they sent us, I didn't even finish reading it.
4: Tehran's response included demands the US pay compensation for war damage, recognise its sovereignty over the Strait of Hormuz, and end economic sanctions. A spokesman for the Iranian Foreign Ministry said they would discuss the thorny issue of the country's nuclear program when the time comes.
0: Four Australians could be in quarantine for up to 6 weeks after being evacuated from the cruise ship linked to a hantavirus outbreak. Europe correspondent Elias Kluwer reports.
6: A chartered flight will take four Australians who have been aboard the Hondius cruise ship to the Netherlands, where they'll be assessed at a medical facility before they board another private flight to Western Australia, where they'll quarantine for at least 3 weeks. The Hondius cruise ship, which set sail from Argentina about a month ago, is now linked to seven confirmed hantavirus cases. Three passengers who are on the ship have died. The World Health Organization says the variant of the virus on the ship can be transmitted through prolonged human contact, but says the risk to the public is still very low.
0: Two men have been arrested over an alleged conspiracy to murder a high-profile Sydney crime figure, taking the total number arrested to six. Jessica Kidd reports.
7: Police uncovered the alleged plot when officers tried to speak to a man wearing a hoodie and surgical face mask while sitting in a BMW with cloned number plates at Bankstown in September. The man drove off and police later found a loaded handgun and the abandoned car. Detectives arrested two men, aged 23 and 28, in the past fortnight and have charged them with conspiracy to murder and participating in a criminal group. Four other men have previously been arrested and remain before the courts, with police alleging they were all involved in planning the alleged hit, conducting surveillance on the target and organising getaway cars and drivers.
0: The criminal trial of a Wollongong priest is coming to a close, with the prosecution urging the jury to find him guilty. Grace Crivellaro reports.
8: Martin Mai, who served at Berkeley and Warrawong parishes, has pleaded not guilty to one count of sexual intercourse without consent. The 55-year-old stands accused of sexually assaulting a 20-year-old university student at a friary the priest was living at 6 years ago. Closing addresses begun yesterday with the Crown Prosecutor telling the court the student gave serious, thoughtful and intelligent evidence. The prosecutor told jury members the complainant clearly did not consent as he froze during the alleged act. Mr. Meyer's defence barrister will deliver a closing address today.
0: Combating online hate and fostering social cohesion will be a key focus of the Royal Commission into Antisemitism when it resumes today. Gavin Coote has more.
9: The inquiry will hear evidence from Emeritus Professor Andrew Marcus, who's pioneered research on Australian attitudes with an annual social cohesion survey which began in 2007. Andre Obler, the CEO of the Online Hate Prevention Institute, and New South Wales Jewish Board of Deputies CEO Michelle Goldman are also among today's scheduled witnesses. Yesterday, the inquiry heard evidence from Jewish musicians who said they've had performances cancelled and received threats as part of an anti-Israel backlash.
0: A huge security operation is underway in the Austrian capital, Vienna, to manage expected mass protests as the Eurovision Song Contest gets underway. Europe correspondent Mazoe Ford reports.
1: Austrian federal police say Eurovision in Vienna this week will be the biggest security event they've ever faced. They're preparing for demonstrations against the participation of Israel, with protesters arguing it should be banned because of the war in Gaza. Police are also expecting counter-rallies with Israel's supporters. Five countries, Spain, the Netherlands, Ireland, Slovenia and Iceland, are boycotting Eurovision over Israel's participation. Australia's entrant Delta Goodrum is competing, with official broadcaster SBS saying that making a decision to be involved based on the inclusion or exclusion of any country would undermine its editorial independence and impartiality.
0: Briefly, in other news, UK Prime Minister Keir Starmer says he takes full responsibility for Labour's disastrous election results at the weekend, as a rapidly growing number of his own MPs call for him to stand down. And MPs in the Philippines have voted to impeach Vice President Sara Duterte, triggering a trial that could end her hopes for a presidential run in 2028. Now time for sport with Mark Adnall.
10: Roosters lock Victor Radley will miss the NRL's magic round after accepting an early plea to a grade 2 careless high tackle charge for his shot on Titans centre AJ Brimson. Seagulls utility Brandon Wakeham will also miss a match for his tackle on Broncos forward Ben Tolte. Cricket Australia chair of selectors George Bailey says it's not the end of the road for Glenn Maxwell, Steve Smith and Marcus Stoinis when it comes to their T20 international careers. The veterans have been left out of the Australian T20 squad, which will play three games in Bangladesh next month. Uncapped Sydney Sixers all-rounder Joel Davies has been included. Australia failed to make it out of its group at the T20 World Cup early this year, and Bailey says it's the right time to freshen up the squad.
11: It's not the end of the road, but certainly just given where we are in the cycle of T20s and on the back of our World Cup result, it's a good opportunity, I think, to have a look at some different players.
10: And Australian tennis player Alexei Poprin has been knocked out of the Italian Open by world number one Jannik Sinner. The 24-year-old Italian won the third round match 6-2, 6-love in just over an hour in Rome.
0: To the weather for New South Wales, showers along the coast and on the eastern ranges, more frequent along the north coast, isolated showers in the far northwest corner. Sydney's weather, partly cloudy, the high chance of showers, a top of 23 on the coast and 22 in the west. Showers tomorrow and 22 degrees. ABC News.
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15: Good morning. Great to have you along this morning as I sit in for Scott, who still has laryngitis. And it's a big day for the Central Coast. Can you believe it's been 10 years since Gosford and Wyong councils merged to become one big, in quotes, happy Central Coast council? Now, it was among many New South Wales councils, or we were, strongly encouraged by the then Liberal government to merge, prompting protests around the state.
16: No forced amalgamations! No forced amalgamations! No forced amalgamations!
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15: And despite the protests, many amalgamations still went ahead, including merging Gosford and Wyong councils and the establishment of wards. So now we have Gosford East, Gosford West, Wyong, The Entrance and Budgerywoy, with three councillors representing each ward, resulting in a total of 15 councillors. Some say the region is too big to be one big merged council area, both geographically and also with a growing number of people living here. Our population now over 350,000, and many want it to go back to two councils. Is that even possible? What do you think? 1300 925 222, or on the text 0467 922 684. In a moment, you'll hear from former councillors who were in local government when the decision was made to merge the two councils.
13: Traffic.
15: Just some slippery roads to be aware of this morning, including on the M1 with a bit of rain overnight, but nothing to mention. We'll hear from Harry from the Transport Management Centre very, very shortly. And showers today, a top of 22 degrees. That's a forecast for the week. Showers around, a shower or two over the weekend, tops around 21, 22 degrees.
18: Why aren't journalists allowed to tell you everything they see in court cases, and are those with means gaming suppression orders? We asked the self-described queen of banning things, retired Supreme Court Judge Betty King. 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
15: ABC Central Coast at 12 past 7. Now today we mark 10 years since the formation of Central Coast Council after Gosford City and Wyong Shire councils merged on this day back in 2016. The amalgamation was part of a statewide initiative imposed by the then state Liberal government, despite some opposition from the community who weren't given a vote on the issue. The amalgamation happened voluntarily, with councillors finally agreeing to come together despite community opposition

0: interests and aspirations for a singular council? Let us know on the text 0467 922 684. Let's step back now into the time machine with someone who was in the thick of the action. Craig Doyle was the former Gosford City Deputy Mayor, serving over 10 years in that position, and he joins us this morning. Good morning, Craig.
1: Hey, Caroline, how are you?
0: I'm really well. And what do you remember of that time? And it was pretty emotive, wasn't it?
1: Oh, look, I've got to say, I just want to make one correction. Whilst on paper it went down as a voluntary amalgamation, it definitely wasn't. We had a gun held to our head as councillors saying, you will or you will have no say in the future of the Central Coast. And that basically came from the minister and our local member. So, you know, sort of whilst, you know, everyone says, oh, yes, we definitely did it all amalgamated, you know, amicably, it definitely was not the case. The community did not have a say. And consultation was near zero on the thing. There was a few, the local member was in favour of it, and there's a few business heads around town that wanted to spruik about it, but at the end of the day, it was hoist upon the Central Coast. It definitely had no say.
0: And it all came down to money, didn't it?
1: That was the argument. Look, at the end of the day, both councils were amongst the top 10 most efficient, financially efficient councils in New South Wales. I think Gosford ranked about four, and I think Wyong was six or seven. So I don't know it was necessarily about money. Gosford used to run a balanced budget. It did very, very well, never carried too much debt at all. Wyong, I think, got itself to about 140, came backwards from there. They did a great job getting it down. I think it ended up at about 120 at the amalgamation. And in 3 years, they took that, the administration and the new council, to $595 million in debt, a new record, by the way.
0: And that's when we had the collapsed Central Coast Council and, of course, went into administration. But I remember at the time of the amalgamation, the government, I think they were promising $20 million or something in that figure, and that you wouldn't get that if you didn't merge.
1: Look, there was no money on the table. We will give you this upfront. That they said that there would be $22 million in savings if we went down this path. I pointed out to them at the time that the way they'd structured it was a little bit like being half pregnant. They wanted all the benefits with none of the hard work. That they actually set it up to fail, putting things in place like freezing all positions.

0: We did have a taste of that, didn't we, back when we became under administration.
1: Well, you know, the administrator's word was it. Administrator, you know, sort of basically wasn't from the Central Coast, didn't reside on the Central Coast other than a nice little luxury unit up at North Entrance there. But at the end of the day, when you have such a large area, look, at the moment I'm staying in Gawler in South Australia. The mayor down here has wards. They have 1,200 in a ward, you know, tried, you know, 30 or 40,000 in a ward, which is what Gosford now have and ended up with. How can the community be reactive and interactive with a council body or any legislative body and then expect a result from it? It makes it almost impossible for a community to have a voice.
0: What about the argument at the time? I think some inside council were saying it wasn't run efficiently. I mean, you might differ in your point.

0: money from that, over $20 million, and it will now be used for housing for our university students for the UON campus. But we'll have to leave it there. We're going to go to a former Wyong councillor after the traffic. But before I let you go, do you think a demerger could ever be on the cards? Some councils around the state have actually demerged. Yeah. Regarding getting rid of the state level of government. The UK, which is much more populous than us, only has those two tiers of government, local and national. And as a result, the local government has a greater budget and it's able to respond more effectively to the local community. That's a thought. Yeah, thank you, Michelle. 0467 922 684. This from Mark. Caroline, look what happened in North Queensland. I was living in Cairns when Cairns Council and Port Douglas Council amalgamated. It lasted about 4 years and failed, and they split again, including some other councils up there. Thank you, Mark, for your thoughts. Yes, I wonder if it would be possible to demerge. And this one from Katie at Saratoga. She says, hi, Caroline. I think the amalgamation has been a failure, especially for Gosford residents and those to the south. Far too big. It essentially has been a Wyong takeover. The majority of our East and West Gosford ward councillors are a minority and have little influence over the dominant group from the northern region, who won't even allow promised council meetings to be held in Gosford. We are disenfranchised, in my view. Thank you, Katie, from Saratoga, 0467 922 684. Now, joining us now is former Wyong councillor Sue Wynne, who is going to share her memories and thoughts about this day 10 years ago. Good to have you with us, Sue.
1: Good morning. Yes, and I was deputy mayor in the last year too. I thought that's why you must have got us both deputy mayors.
0: Oh, thank you. I forgot. I should have remembered that, Sue. I've been around here so long. I should have remembered
1: it,
0: Sue.
1: What
0: are your sentiments from that time when, you know, you were forced to merge?
1: Well, for a start, it's exactly as Craig said. It certainly has not delivered what it promised. It's, you know, lower rates, efficiencies of scale, etc. You don't get efficiencies of scale when you've got a council as large as, not Canberra, Northern Territory, probably bigger, you know. So we're up in the top three or four in the country. And I agree with him that the personal level has disappeared. I think that we are very fortunate at our end because I'm now in progress as the secretary, and we have a community garden and we do a lot of community things, that we have a very good working relationship with our council and with our and the council staff, and I think they're excellent. But as a whole, the whole thing has been
0: Many say it's just too big a region for one big council.
1: It's just been a lie to the people. Yeah. Yes, and people. They want to now go from 15 to 9 councillors. Well, if you didn't think you had representation now, what are you going to have when there's only 9?
0: What about the cost savings from having one council as opposed to two?
1: No, it didn't. It didn't cost save. It cost. So the council, what the government gave them, 20-odd million, it cost in the range of 400-500 million. And what happened? Every 355 committee, that all those little committees that worked and functioned very well, running your local tennis club, running your local hall, all of those things, all that money was stripped from them. So, up for our little committee hall, had saved up over 20-odd thousand. That was going to go towards a next piece of capital works, right? All that money went in consolidated revenue to be shared out as they wished into theirs.
0: ABC Central Coast, it's 28 past 7. We're just about to head to our news, Sue, but you were the deputy mayor back in the old Wyong Council there when it merged with Gosford City Council. Do you think a demerger could be possible?
1: Have you not seen what the bar is now for the demerger? You have to show that you're fiscally, you can stand on your feet, that everything will be run efficiently like that. They've set the bar that high, it's impossible for us to demerge. So they don't want us to demerge. They just want this to be kept as it is. It is too big. It does not get to the people. The really good thing that would have happened would have been for Wyong Shire Council, the former Wyong Shire Council, to get the coastal open space system that Gosford has. And because we have the council we have, which is the 8-7 majority of Conservatives, that is not going through. So all up our end, we're getting nothing but development with no infrastructure. We're going to choke our roads. We still don't have any good public transport coming through. In essence, we're just going to be a dumping ground for the extension of the New South Wales Government's housing plan.
0: All right. Thank you.

0: taking all of the planning away from council. So if anybody wants to complain about councilling, you go to your state member. Don't go to your local councillor because they don't allow council to do that development anymore.
1: All right. Thanks so much for your time. Unfortunately, Sue, we have to leave it there, but we really do appreciate your thoughts as we celebrate or remember, whatever your thoughts, the birthday of Central Coast Council. Its 10th birthday today. The day when Gosford City Council and Wyong Shire Council merged. And of course, Sue, there, the former Deputy Mayor of Wyong Shire Council. She was a Greens candidate or a Greens councillor. And we spoke with Craig Doyle, the former Deputy of Gosford, who was also an independent councillor.
2: Good morning, Mary Louise Vince with ABC Central Coast News. Homelessness providers are calling for a significant injection of federal money in tonight's budget to address growing numbers of young people living rough. Wyong has been identified as one of 10 new youth foyer projects across New South Wales and the ACT

0: Dr. Andrew Montague from United New South Wales says investment in such accommodation would drastically improve outcomes for at-risk young people.
1: The ability to actually have that stable accommodation that's affordable for young people makes a huge difference to their lives. Because if you could imagine, it's already hard for people going to work, but if you haven't got somewhere in that stability and a roof over your head, it makes things even harder.
0: Meanwhile, a new national study has found an increasing number of local councils are playing a greater, more proactive role in helping manage the country's homelessness crisis. The University of New South Wales School of Social Sciences research shows the sharp rise in homelessness outside the inner city areas in recent years has forced many councils to step up, even though it's not part of their official responsibilities. Lead researcher Professor Andrew Clark says the most effective council responses are based around their on-the-ground knowledge and connections with local support services.
2: Councils were using that as an opportunity to identify people sleeping rough in their communities and to connect those people in to homelessness services. They were also using their role in the local community to help coordinate local homelessness responses.
0: A new report warns Central Coast Council could face a $12 million budget deficit due to the ongoing war in the Middle East. The document, prepared for Council's Governance and Finance Committee meeting, says the 2026-27 Capital Works program outlined in the draft operational plan could be adversely impacted by up to $30 million, delaying some projects due to supply chain disruption and contractor availability. The report maintains Council's monitoring actions have so far been appropriate, but it says a high risk that won't be able to deliver the existing plan with the proposed budget and without affecting the organisation's ongoing financial sustainability. A councillor workshop is to be held to consider the next steps ahead of finalising the budget next month. The president of the New South Wales Farmers Association says a new survey shows confidence among primary producers has been slashed. The recent farm business survey shows an 80% increase in the price of fuel and fertiliser, which is flowing onto the price of freight, chemicals and labour. New South Wales Farmers President Xavier Martin says 80% of his members are expecting that to get worse over the next year.
3: This new data is showing serious spikes in fuel and fertiliser prices caused by the global shortage have absolutely slashed farmer confidence.
0: A decade on from the amalgamation of Central Coast Council, former independent Gosford Deputy Mayor Craig Doyle says it was set up to fail. Today marks the 10th anniversary of the official merger of Gosford and Wyong councils to become Central Coast Council. It's been a challenging decade for the council, which was initially sacked after facing a financial crisis before being placed into administration for 4 years. Mr. Doyle says despite the official version of history, he believes it was a forced merger that no one wanted.
4: We had a gun held at our head as councillors saying, you will or you will have no say in the future of the Central Coast. And that basically came from the minister and our local member. The community did not have a say and consultation was near zero. It was hoist upon the Central Coast.
0: A University of Newcastle academic claims an increasing workload has led to physical and emotional trauma. Associate Professor Tricia Penders worked at the university for 19 years and is battling terminal cancer. She says when she returned to work from having treatment, her teaching workload had increased significantly. Associate Professor Penders told 7:30 workload pressure rather than her cancer treatment forced her back on leave.
5: I was very, very scared last semester because I was so stressed about getting the work done that I couldn't really eat, I couldn't sleep very well, had lots of headaches, shakiness. I just started to suffer a lot from the pressure.
0: To the weather now, partly cloudy with a high chance of showers, tops of 22 right across the Central Coast. ABC News.
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8: Good morning. Hope your Tuesday is going well. Scott still has laryngitis. Not good when you're a radio presenter. Now, you might recall hearing in the local news that the Central Coast Peninsula has been granted over $500,000 for green infrastructure.

0: infrastructure. But what will this actually look like once implemented? Well, we'll delve into that with a prominent environmental group shortly.
1: Traffic.
0: Still accident-free on the Central Coast and the M1. Looking good north and southbound, although with a little rain overnight, the roads may be a little slippery this morning. And those showers persisting today. I don't think we're in for a lot of rain, under 10 millimetres, but we're heading

for a top of 22, and that's the forecast right through the week. Showers, tops around 21, 22 degrees, maybe a little warmer over the weekend and just a shower or two over the weekend as well. But nice to see a bit of rain. I think we do need a little more. It's been very, very dry. It's 24 to 8. And before we go to the peninsula to talk about greening the peninsula, we've been celebrating, commiserating, whatever your opinion, the 10th birthday of Central Coast Council, the day when Gosford City Council and Wyong Shire Council merged. Happy birthday, not to Central Coast Council, well, yes, to Central Coast Council, but happy birthday, Helen, ABC Central Coast.

0: Happy 10th birthday, Central Coast Council. 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
0: That's funky music, isn't it? Great to have you along this morning on ABC Central Coast. Just before we get into greening the Woi Woi Peninsula, this from Lisa at Carryong. Good morning, Caroline. Thanks for getting the past deputy mayors on this morning on the 10th birthday of Central Coast Council. Really great to hear from Craig.

0: Doyle. Hope you got time to let, or have you rather got time to let Sue share more. Yes, we had the traffic and then we went to Sue, who was the former Deputy Mayor of Wyong Shire Council, Sue Wynne. Of course, she was a Green independent councillor. And we had to go to the news, and Lisa says it seemed too rushed and they are both giving really important facts about this situation. Yes, sorry to Sue that we had to rush her off there, but we had other stories to go to. But Lisa, thanks for your input. And Lisa goes on to say, P.S., I am so proud of Carryong Progress Association, who did not hand over their savings and fought to get our hall back. We are celebrating our 80th anniversary on Sunday, the 24th of May, from 1 to 3pm. All welcome. Thank you, Lisa. We'll have to get you on to talk about the history of that hall just before that big event. You're on ABC Central Coast at 18 to 8, and I wonder what urban green infrastructure you'd like to see more of here on the Central Coast. Would you like to see more public gardens? Or maybe you'd just like to see more trees being planted or even not removed in your part of the world. Well, much has to be considered here on the Central Coast, especially on the peninsula, which has just been granted $600,000 for urban greenery from the state government. But what and where exactly will this funding go? We thought we'd find out more with Jennifer Wilder from community group Grow Urban Shade Trees, better known as GUST. Good morning. Great to have you along, Jennifer.
1: Thanks for having me on.
0: I think I mentioned you yesterday, but I said grow urban suburban trees. But now I know it's shade trees, because it's the shade bit that's so important. This must be a real welcome announcement from the government that you're going to get this money to grow more trees.
1: It is. We are excited. We're very, very thrilled to get the news. And it comes after we've had a couple of disappointments this year. So to get some good news is fantastic.
0: So what sort of trees will this money be paying for, and where will they go?
1: Okay, so the trees are specifically for urban areas, and the money is actually coming from the Greening Our City program, which is a share of $3 million that the state government has set aside for urban greening projects across Hunter, Central Coast and Illawarra. And it's especially for places where there's a high level of growth and less than 20% canopy, which is certainly true of the peninsula, whose suburbs are, for the most part, well under less than 10% canopy, which is some of the state's worst performing.
0: Which is why you've been pushing.
1: Canopy stats, yes. Yeah,
0: which is why you've been pushing for this, isn't it? Because you've noticed the temperatures rising there in the peninsula as development goes in and the trees come out. So it's really important. We need trees, don't we?
1: We do. You really feel it, and especially for those hot summer months, you know, when you're just desperately looking for a shady spot to walk or park or, you know, push the pram. That's when you really notice how few trees there are to protect us.
0: Of course, the peninsula has been dubbed a heatwave island. Like, it's flat, it's near the water, but there aren't a lot of trees. It's limited canopy coverage, obviously causing these increased temperatures. But are there specific areas that GUST would like to see this funding focused on?
1: Well, what we'd like to see is the most well-used, or I suppose the most frequented thoroughfares properly shaded, to really encourage active transport and, you know, to encourage people to get out and walk and cycle. So basically anywhere that is well used or well frequented in our suburbs of Woi Woi, Yumina, Etalong, Booker Bay, these are all places that are suffering from urban heat island. And that was shown in the Seed Consulting study that was done in 2018, which showed that those suburbs are around 5 degrees hotter than the surrounding bushland.
0: Wow, that's high, isn't it?
1: The lack of trees, yeah.
0: That's incredible.
1: It makes a huge difference.
0: Yeah. ABC Central Coast, we're speaking with Jennifer Wilder from Grow Urban Shade Trees as we hear about this $600,000 for the peninsula, the Woi Woi Peninsula, as it's known, to get this money for trees. Is it enough, Jennifer?
1: Look, it's a wonderful start for our particular ward or our particular region. It's certainly wouldn't be enough if it was for the whole LGA, because we've got many other councils that surround us that would spend a whole lot more than this. But it's certainly enough to make a dent for the peninsula.

0: So we're thrilled with that, and we'd actually love to see the same kind of money spent in other wards, because we know, especially up north, there's some really, really hot suburbs that desperately need greening.
1: And what they do, don't they, when they put in these new housing estates, and we know we need housing, we're hearing it in the news again, it'll be the focus, we think, of tonight's budget, the federal budget being handed down, of course, that you can listen to here on 92.5 from 7:30 tonight, and then there'll be an analysis. But we do know that this is what happens. And yet the Central Coast is known for its bushland. We have beautiful bushland, but it's these areas where the housing goes in that's really hard to get the balance. And then, of course, Jennifer from Grow Urban Shade Trees, then people get concerned about having trees in their properties. So it can be a bit of a hard balance to get right, can't it?
0: It is. It's a, certainly a contested space, the urban environment, as far as trees are concerned. But what we're really trying to draw attention to now is the data and the research that is telling us that the benefits of having strategically placed shade trees in our suburbs, the benefits of that far, far outweigh relative risks. And so that kind of data really needs to be taken into account. We're seeing a lot of that come from Western Sydney, where they're doing a lot of research on this because they are suffering from urban heat out there. And there's doctors associated with the Westmead Hospital, doctors for the environment, that are really sounding the alarm on this.
1: Yeah, it's really, really important. We have to leave it there because we do have to go. But thanks so much for your time, and we look forward to finding out where these trees are going to be planted. Do you have a say in it, or who makes that decision?
0: Well, we're actually waiting to find out the details. We would love to have a say in it, but we're just hoping that that the public tree management team that council already has would be a great place to start. And then, you know, qualified arborists experienced in developing tree planting programs, rather than simply relying on contractors, would also be something that we would love to see.
1: You
0: And
1: need the
0: proper
1: experts
0: planning.
1: in. And to
0: Yeah,
1: know the types of
0: absolutely.
1: trees that would be suitable for the area as well. Would they be natives? And as you said, along those paths and cycleways would be wonderful to have a shady area to walk and to run or ride or whatever you're into. But thanks so much for your time, Jennifer.
0: No problem. Thanks for having me on.
1: Jennifer Wilder there from Grow Urban Shade Trees, as we hear the peninsula getting $600,000 to plant more trees in the area. You're on ABC Central Coast. It's 12 to 8. And as I mentioned, a big night in Canberra with the federal budget being handed down.

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1: Hi, Melissa Clark here. Tackling intergenerational equity amid war in the Middle East and runaway inflation, high stakes for the federal government in tonight's budget. Treasurer Jim Chalmers is my guest. And can they eclipse the competition? Aussies turn out in force in Vienna to support Delta Goodrum's bid to take out the Eurovision Song Contest.
2: 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Around 200 members who I've travelled across to the other side of the world to come for the week of Eurovision, which is incredible. We're just so excited to have so many Aussies here in the crowd.
1: I hope you'll join me for those stories soon on AM.
3: ABC Central Coast at 7 to 8. Now, if you've ever been stuck in the bottleneck, that is the Etna Street Bridge in Gosford, you know, the one over the railway line, you'd know how frustrating it can be. It's the main access, of course, over the railway line to three schools, plus Gosford Hospital, not to mention the golf club, but just isn't keeping up with growth. Well, it is now top of business New South Wales's funding wish list for the Central Coast ahead of the federal budget that's being handed down tonight. As Regional Director Scott Gould outlines to ABC Central Coast reporter Caitlin Unger.
4: We did get ahead of the curve on these requests in December through the Peak Bodies Alliance. We put a number of projects forward. We also asked for $15 million in business case funding for some key projects. We had nine in that category, but one of the first ones we had was the Etna Street Bridge.

0: a lot of new development coming into Gosford, and we can expect more than 5,000 new residents in Gosford over the next 4 to 5 years. So that's a big increase. They can't all live in the CBD. We're going to have to look a little bit further afield while still in Gosford. We're really focused around northwest Gosford. And the reason for that is because we've got schools in that area, we've got the hospital in that area, and we've got some really good public amenity in that area. So it's a logical place where we can potentially put more affordable housing to support workers that want to live closer to where they work. And we do know that Gosford Hospital and the local health district, it's one of the largest employers on the coast, and they are always on the hunt for more staff so that they can service the coast better. And so this is a critical area that we need to focus on housing. And of course, Etna Street Bridge has been pretty much unchanged probably for, I'm no historian, but at least the last 60 years, I would have thought. And it's really become a pretty dangerous choke point in that area.
1: Yes. And with regard to that, what kind of vision would there be for the widening of that particular bridge?
0: Well, ideally, that's two lanes at the moment, one in each direction, and there's a very narrow pathway on there for pedestrians, and that's always a big risk in our minds, particularly with the Gosford Selective School over on the other corner, and you've got the new Gosford University of Newcastle campus, and they'll be wanting to get over to the hospital and also the clinical research centre. So a lot of thoroughfare there. And ideally what we'd see is the bridge getting doubled in capacity, I would imagine, with two lanes going in each direction and much better pedestrian access for that active transport piece.
1: Yeah, and perhaps, Scott, can you explain to us why it's necessary to be applying for funding for business cases for this project rather than going, let's try and apply for funding to do the whole thing, to scope it up and to actually do it all in one big go as one project?
0: Well, it's a really good point, Caitlin. I guess there's a lot of different ways

0: us up to be able to be a lot more specific around our asks. We could go right now and say we need a new Etna Street bridge, but, you know, ultimately then the question from government is, well, how much money does that entail? And at the moment, we really only have some very, very general ballpark figures.
1: And of course, the plans do cost a lot of money, but a good point there from Business New South Wales Regional Director Scott Gould, speaking with our ABC Central Coast reporter Caitlin Unger about his federal budget wish list revolving around the Etna Street Bridge that takes you over the railway line to Gosford Hospital and, of course, to the high school and the public schools there. And we're speaking of temperature rises earlier on with gust, grow urban shade trees. Well, coming up, a study in Lake Macquarie is trying to safeguard the future of seagrass from the effects of climate change. Details after 8:30. We'll also get to your texts. The roads are looking clear, maybe still a little slippery from the overnight rain, with more showers about today and a top of 22 right across the central coast. Thanks for your company. It's news time now and then AM, and then we'll be back on.
2: She's gotten worse. Lots of anger.
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5: It's another school morning and school zone speed limits are now in force. 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A message from ABC Central Coast.
6: It's 8 o'clock. Good morning. Tony Matthews with ABC News. The Treasurer says tonight's budget will provide some cost of living relief to Australians in what he's describing as his most responsible but ambitious budget to date. Changes to capital gains tax, negative gearing, the NDIS and fuel security

0: Lebanon's President Joseph Aoun has met with the U.S. ambassador to Lebanon, saying the White House needs to pressure Israel to adhere to the deal and to stop practices such as the destruction of Lebanese villages. Another round of talks between Israel and Lebanon, without Hezbollah at the negotiating table, are expected later this week. Matthew Doran, ABC News, Jerusalem.
1: Text messages will now be sent to remind drivers to renew their vehicle's registration. About 1 million people receive email reminders through a Service New South Wales account, but now drivers can opt in for a text reminder which comes up the day after registration expires. If drivers don't opt in for digital reminders, a letter is sent in the mail 6 weeks before registration is due. The state government says the new text reminders are aimed at reducing the number of fines for driving an unregistered vehicle because drivers forget to renew their registration. Former Australian tennis champion and Central Queenslander Mal Anderson has died at the age of 91. Aaron Kelly looks back at his life.
2: Four-time Grand Slam winner Mal Anderson grew up playing on a dirt court his father built on their family farm in Theodore, where as a child he had regular hit-outs with other locals, including the Laver brothers. Anderson went on to great success, including winning the Davis Cup twice and the US Open as an unseeded player, beating the world's number one in a major upset. After retiring, Anderson coached some of Australia's next generation of tennis champions, including Pat Rafter, who described Anderson as a true legend. He was inducted into the International Tennis Hall of Fame in 2000 and the Australian Tennis Hall of Fame the following year.
1: And in news just in the AFL, there are reports that Carlton coach Michael Voss has resigned. The Blues are 16th on the ladder and have just one win for the season so far. To the weather, showers along the coast and on the eastern ranges with isolated showers in the far northwest corner. A partly cloudy day for Sydney with a high chance of showers, a top of 23 on the coast and 22 in the west.
3: Good morning, welcome to AM. I'm Melissa Clark in Canberra, coming to you from Ngunnawal country and acknowledging other custodians. On today's program, tackling intergenerational equity amid the war in Iran and rising inflation. It's high stakes for the federal government in tonight's budget. Treasurer Jim Chalmers is my guest. And can they eclipse the competition? Aussies turn out in force in Vienna for Delta Goodrum's bid to take out the Eurovision Song Contest.
4: We're really dedicated to Eurovision, around 200 members who I've travelled across to the other side of the world to come for the week of Eurovision, which is incredible. We're just so excited to have so many Aussies here in the crowd.
3: Tonight's federal budget has been promised as the most ambitious but most responsible from the Albanese government as it tries to balance tax reform with the looming pressures of inflation and the Iran war. At the heart of the government's pitch will be an attempt to shift fortunes more in favour of younger Australians who now make up the largest cohort of voters. Political reporter Isabel Rowe reports from Parliament House.
5: It's budget day, and for the past 24 hours, the halls of Parliament House in Canberra have been awash with politicians, lobbyists and industry representatives keen to have some last-minute input. Treasurer Jim Chalmers's budget books have been printed and handed to the Prime Minister, and tonight the sale begins.
6: Well, product of a lot of hard work, will be a proud moment as well. Resilience and reform.
5: While the details remain secret until tonight, the government's made no secret that housing affordability and supply is the centrepiece of this budget. The government's flagged changes to negative gearing and capital gains tax discounts, which Labor says is making the property market too lucrative to investors and therefore too inaccessible to first home buyers. Housing Minister Claire O'Neill.
7: The people I'm most worried about are young people on ordinary incomes who are half as likely to own their own home in Australia today than in the year that I was born.
5: Millennials and Gen Z now make up a larger share of voters than baby boomers. And it's those people Claire O'Neill says her government is speaking to.
7: We've got urgent housing challenges confronting the country, and that as a Labor government that cares deeply about equality, fairness, opportunity and helping people realise their aspirations, that this is core business for us.
5: But it's likely those who currently own negatively geared investment properties won't see any changes. The Coalition says that means young people will be prevented from using those same systems to get ahead. It's calling the expected changes a broken

0: promise, as the government pledged not to change negative gearing and capital gains tax discounts at the last election. Shadow Housing Minister Andrew Bragg.
1: What it needs is lower taxes. We need to be looking to find ways to cut taxes to make it cheaper to build. We need to incentivise investment into housing. So the idea that more taxes will solve the housing crisis just shows the sort of brain rot in this Labor government.
0: Independent MP Allegra Spender told 7:30 the government needed to break that election promise.
2: This needed to be done. And are you kidding yourself if the current arrangements across a variety of our tax system is really working? Because we have a group of younger Australians who are struggling to make the same milestones that their parents did.
0: Jackson Hills, the CEO of housing body National Shelter, says it's less about the immediate impact on the housing market, but about changing it in the long term.
3: I think the reporting on increasing taxes is a little bit unfair because essentially these operators concessions in to the existing tax base. So we're looking to see what happens over the next couple of generations as one of the key features of our tax system, not just what happens in the next 5 years.
0: Figures released from the Treasurer's Office overnight show the bottom line will remain in the red over the next 4 years, albeit with smaller deficits than those forecast 6 months ago.
4: Isabel Rowe there. One of the early announcements from tonight's budget is about reducing homelessness among young Australians. The federal government will deliver $60 million over 4 years to housing providers, specifically to help youth allowance and ABSTUDY recipients. Isabel Masali reports.
5: After experiencing homelessness from the age of 15, Eva says she was fortunate to get a spot with a community housing provider. The now 21-year-old Sydney woman knows it's made a massive difference.
6: Having that stable housing where I know I'm not going to get kicked out or moved has made such a big impact on my life and where I want to go as well, because with that stability, I've been able to, you know, commence studying, which wasn't a possibility for me before. Everything in my life, it's improved because I have safety.
5: But reaching that point has been difficult.
6: There were all these workers and community providers that wanted to help but weren't able because they were limited within their funding that they had.
5: The government says that help is about to be made easier. The federal budget tonight will include $60 million over 4 years for community housing providers that are supporting people on youth allowance and ABSTUDY. The announcement's been warmly welcomed by those who've heavily campaigned on the issue for the past 3 years.
7: This is a monumental step forward for intergenerational housing equity.
5: That's Shauna Moore from homelessness service provider Melbourne City Mission and the spokesperson for the Home Time campaign.
7: Young people that are reliant on youth allowance receive much lower payments than older cohorts. So when social and community housing rents are set as a proportion of accessible income, this means that providers collect, you know, more than double rent from an older tenant, say on disability support pension or on age pension.
5: It's meant providers have been discouraged from choosing young people. This change aims to level the playing field.
7: This is so much more than a supplement. It removes the financial barriers that have always prevented children and young people from escaping homelessness, you know, and escaping family violence.
5: Of the nearly $60 million pledged, only $6 million has been allocated for the upcoming financial year. More than half of the funds are committed to be spent after the next federal election. Shauna Moore hopes the level of investment will continue to grow as more social housing is built.
7: It is transformative and that this becomes part of the housing landscape. It doesn't surprise us that it does scale, given these are not new home investments. These are effectively keys to unlocking social housing for young people.
5: David McKenzie is an adjunct associate professor at Victoria University and the CEO of not-for-profit Upstream Australia that aims to prevent homelessness.
8: The need is clear and obvious. It's welcome that they're doing it at this time and in this budget.
5: But he says more funding is needed to help these young Australians.
8: The support isn't just the roof over young people's heads. It's the human support they get from workers who help them with all the things that they're tackling at a very early stage in their life. And these are young people who possibly have experienced trauma and left home and become homeless.
4: David McKenzie from Upstream Australia. Isabel Masali reporting. So as we heard, the Treasurer Jim Chalmers will deliver his budget to Parliament tonight. He joined me a short time ago. Jim Chalmers, thanks very much for speaking with AM this morning.
9: Thanks for having me back on your show, Mel.
4: So can you explain for me the impact that the war in Iran and inflation and how that has affected this budget?
9: Well, the war in the Middle East has been a big influence on this budget. It's obviously the reason why an important part of the budget tonight will be a fuel security package, building on the very hard work that we've been doing to secure enough fuel for Australian motorists and for Australian industry to keep the country moving. So that's really one of the important constituent parts of the budget that we will release tonight, because Australians are paying a very hefty price for this war in the Middle East. It is making our inflation challenge worse. It is putting downward pressure on growth. And so the budget will respond to those near-term pressures at the same time as we reform our economy for the future.
4: You've said the budget bottom line will be better off each year over the next 4 years, and pointing to savings efforts around that. Now, how much better off will the bottom line be?
9: Well, there will be smaller deficits in every year of the forward estimates, and that means less debt as well. The budget will be about $45 billion stronger than it was in the mid-year update in December, and that's because we've found more than the usual amount of savings, $64 billion in savings. We've made sure that our policy decisions are making a positive contribution to the budget rather than detracting from the budget position. And we're showing spending restraint as well. And so what that means is the budget tonight will be stronger than it was in December. And that's because of the very substantial effort we've put into it. And this budget will be our most responsible yet, but also our most ambitious at the same time. It will be focused on resilience and reform. And an important part of that is continuing to repair the budget at a time of extreme global economic uncertainty.
4: You point to those improvements on the bottom line across the 4 years and point to savings the government has made. But what's been the contribution of increasing inflation and the impact that has on increased revenue to that improved bottom line?
9: Well, we'll release all those numbers tonight, Mel, as you would expect. And what we've done with any increase in revenue is we've banked that to the bottom line. It's a key reason why the budget is stronger tonight than it was in December in the mid-year update, because for the first time ever, we've got consecutive budget updates where we've returned every single dollar of those revenue upgrades to the bottom line. There's not an upgrade in every year. In fact, there's 1 year where revenue has been downgraded, but we've taken the most responsible approach to those revenue changes. We should also remember...
4: So would those revenue changes be a larger contributor to that budget bottom line than the savings efforts by the government?
9: No. We found $64 billion in savings. The revisions to revenue are smaller than that.
4: We'll see more of the details tonight. We know broadly that inflation is fueling bracket creep. That is pushing people's salaries higher and therefore into higher tax brackets. Will you be directly addressing that in this budget?
9: Well, this is a government which has been returning bracket creep, and there's more tax cuts to come. We cut taxes 2 years ago. We're cutting taxes again in July and next July as well. We've got an instant deduction in the tax system, which will provide a bit of extra tax relief. And we're cutting fuel taxes until the end of June as well, because we recognise the very substantial pressure that this war in the Middle East is placing on Australians. And so there is cost of living relief. There are tax cuts on the way in July and the July after. And that's because we understand that returning bracket creep when governments can afford to do that is a really important way that we provide that cost of living relief. The tax system
4: Since those income tax changes, the ones you mentioned there that are already due to come, since they've been put in place, we have seen inflation rise up again, which accelerates bracket creep. So are there further measures to address more recent inflation rises and its impact on bracket creep?
9: Well, you'll see the tax reform package in the budget tonight, but what the tax package recognises and all of the reforms that we will be embarking on is that the status quo in the tax system and in the housing market isn't working. The tax system is out of whack. There will be efforts to rebalance the tax system so that we can better align the treatment of income from people who work with the people who earn their income in other ways. And so that's one of the objectives of the budget tonight. You'll see that at 7:30, because we recognise that the more that we can do to rebalance the tax system, to better align it, workers and people who earn their income from assets the fairer the tax system is and the stronger the tax system is.

0: Is improving the fairness in the tax system, is that about trying to get a fair outcome between younger and older Australians now, or is it giving younger generations the same chance as older generations had? How do you approach the principle of making the tax system fairer?
1: Well, the first principle is we recognise and respect the really big contribution that older Australians have made and continue to make to our country and to our economy. But we also need to recognise that there are a lot of Australians, and particularly younger Australians, who are finding it too hard to get into the housing market. And this problem will get worse if we leave it unattended.
0: We hear from some young Australians, though, they're worried that as much as they're facing some difficulties now, they're also worried that if tax concessions are changed for future investors, that they'll miss out on the tax breaks that older generations got to benefit from. They're worried about the ladder being pulled up behind them. Have you considered that when designing the changes in this budget?
1: Oh, of course we have. And I don't want to preempt the decisions and announcements that we'll make at 7:30 tonight. But of course, in a budget which is very focused on these intergenerational issues, we've been considering all of these sorts of matters. But overwhelmingly, the tax system and the housing market is not working, particularly for younger Australians. There is an urgency now to fixing this. Too many people are locked out of housing and we don't have enough homes. And so the budget does have a very significant focus on housing and a very significant emphasis on young people in particular.
0: And with the focus on intergenerational inequity, there's also the question of inequality within age groups, the big gap between people who have parents who can help them financially and those that don't. Will the reform package address that inequality too?
1: Well, the package that we announced tonight is all about ensuring that more Australians can get a toehold in the housing market, without having to necessarily rely on others, including parents, to buy their first home. You know, our primary focus in housing is housing supply. We're maintaining that focus. The problem begins there, but it doesn't end with supply. There are other issues too. There are issues of youth homelessness, and we're making investments there. There are issues in the composition of the housing market over a long period of time, since the capital gains tax arrangements were changed around the turn of the century. It's become harder and harder for younger people to become owner-occupiers in the housing market. And so obviously that's of concern to us. Obviously that's one of the pressures that we'll be responding to tonight.
0: We'll all tune in. Treasurer Jim Chalmers, thank you very much for speaking to AM this morning.
1: Thanks very much, Mel.
0: And Samantha Donovan and the PM team will bring you all the news and analysis from the budget tonight, explaining what it means for you. The coverage will begin from the Treasurer's speech at 7:30pm Australian Eastern Time on local radio and on News Radio 2. Right now you're listening to AM, where it is 20 past 8. The US President Donald Trump

0: No, he says he didn't even finish reading it. He also suggested that the negotiations on the Iranian side are being hijacked by a faction of lunatics who just want the fighting to continue forever, even though he says that there are moderates who do really want to make a deal. The ceasefire was already on pretty shaky ground. We saw over the last few days or the last week or so the two sides exchanging fire. But these latest comments from Donald Trump really do raise the prospect of resumption of hostilities. Have a listen to what he told reporters earlier.
1: I would say the ceasefire is on massive life support, where the doctor walks in and says, sir, your loved one has approximately a 1% chance of living.
2: So, of course, all of this comes after the US dismissed the most recent proposal from Iran. So what are the sticking points that mean that we're in this situation where we're not progressing towards peace and the ceasefire is as tenuous as ever?
0: Well, Mel, Iran says that that proposal was reasonable and generous, but a number of analysts say that there were some issues in that proposal that are likely to be non-starters for the US. They include things like demanding the US pay war damages, reparations, recognizing the sovereignty of Iran over the Strait of Hormuz, unfreezing Iranian assets, and lifting US sanctions. And importantly, Iran's proposal doesn't deal with its nuclear program at all. A spokesman just kicked that issue down the road when he was asked about it. He said that they would deal with that when the time comes. Donald Trump has said they also reneged on an agreement to give up their stockpile of enriched uranium. And given that this has been one of Donald Trump's stated aims from the beginning of this conflict for going to war, that Iran can't have nuclear weapons or the capacity to build them, it's really hard to see how this stalemate ends. And it really feels like the two sides are still so far apart 10 weeks into this conflict.
2: Lauren Day in Washington. The UK Prime Minister Sir Keir Starmer's hold on power is crumbling, with a growing number of MPs calling for his resignation after last week's crushing local election results. Stephanie Smale reports.
3: Sir Keir Starmer is fighting for his political life, but these Londoners aren't convinced he'll pull through.
4: He should definitely go. He won't stay. I think he might survive the week.
5: Prognosis doesn't look great. I think he's on a sticky wicket, and it looks like the Labour MPs maybe want him out.
3: Labour lost hundreds of seats in last week's local elections, one of the biggest losses in decades. Since the electoral drubbing, the number of Labour MPs calling for the Prime Minister's resignation is growing fast, including Home Secretary Shabana Mahmood and other cabinet ministers. In an effort to claw back some support, Sir Keir Starmer has promised to do better.
6: I know that people are frustrated by the state of Britain, frustrated by politics, and some people frustrated with me. I know I have my doubters, and I know I need to prove them wrong, and I will.
3: Since his landslide victory in 2024, returning Labour to power after 14 years of Conservative government, Sir Keir Starmer has battled to notch up further wins. The economic growth he promised hasn't arrived, and the scandal surrounding the appointment of the UK ambassador to Washington, Peter Mandelson, has hurt too. Voters have made their views of his 22 months in power clear, but Sir Keir is insisting he can turn things around.
6: The election results last week were tough, very tough. We lost some brilliant Labour representatives. That hurts, and it should hurt. I get it. I feel it. And I take responsibility.
3: Sir Keir Starmer has made it clear he won't leave his job voluntarily. And despite one junior minister threatening a challenge, no one has publicly stepped forward to replace him yet. Britain's former Deputy Prime Minister Angela Rayner is seen as a potential challenger, though. She's told a union conference Prime Minister Starmer will be judged on actions, not words.
7: It's no good acknowledging the mistakes if they're not put right.
3: Analysts say Sir Keir's speech is unlikely to save his job. The Independent's chief political commentator John Rentoul says the Prime Minister is in trouble.
8: We are right in the middle of a huge crisis. I don't think the Prime Minister is going to survive until the morning.
3: The BBC's political correspondent Rob Watson agrees his political future looks bleak.
9: His position is unrecoverable. He is just too unpopular in the party, too unpopular in the country to come back from this. And therefore, he is a Prime Minister on borrowed time.
2: The BBC's Rob Watson, ending that report by Stephanie Smale.

0: When all the colour and camp of the Eurovision Song Contest bursts onto the stage in Vienna this week, it'll be one of the most politically charged competitions in the event's 70-year history. Five countries are boycotting over Israel's participation, and big protests, both for and against Israel, are expected. Australia is taking part in the Song Contest for the 11th time, and our entrant this year is Delta Goodrum. Europe Bureau Chief Mazoe Ford reports.
1: With a brand new song, Eclipse, Delta Goodrum is flying the flag for Australia at the world's most famous song contest. And many Eurovision fan polls list her as a real contender.
2: Her vocals are really, really good, and I think she also has this big charisma.
1: Dr. Barbara Barrera-Leon is a film and visual culture lecturer at the University of Aberdeen.
2: Amongst the Eurovision community, people are saying that she might win the second semi-final, and I can see that happening, actually. So she's going straight through the final, and I can say that probably top 10, even top 5.
1: Eurovision's slogan is United by Music, and while it tries to be apolitical, controversy's rarely far away. This year, five countries, Spain, the Netherlands, Ireland, Slovenia and Iceland, are boycotting the event over Israel's participation because of its war in Gaza.
3: Politics has always been part of Eurovision. I think it's become a little bit more pronounced, certainly with social media, and it seems like the noise is a little bit louder than it ever has been.
1: Dr. Paul Jordan wrote a PhD on Eurovision.
3: I think the geopolitical situation will spill over onto the Eurovision stage. It'll be interesting to see what happens, though. If Israel does come close to winning, then that could be a tense situation, particularly for the fans in the arena.
1: Demonstrations against Israel taking part have become a feature of Eurovision in recent years, and the US-Israeli war on Iran has now exacerbated that tension. There are also counter-protests planned in support of Israel. Paul Eidenberger from the Austrian Federal Police says it will be the biggest security event they've ever faced.
4: We have to have a security net that's even tighter all across the city, especially at the venues where the song contest is going to take place.
1: The fans navigating the extra security say it's all worth it. Lachlan Woods is the president of the Eurovision Song Contest Fans of Australia Network.
5: We're really dedicated to Eurovision. Around 200 members who I've travelled across to the other side of the world to come for the week of Eurovision, which is incredible. We're just so excited to have so many Aussies here in the crowd.
6: What do you think of Australia's entrant?
5: I did have to pinch myself when I saw that it was Delta representing Australia this year. I think it's just incredible.
1: Delta Goodrum performs in the second semi-final early on Wednesday morning, Australian time.
0: Mazoe Ford there. And in finance, Wall Street stocks have closed slightly higher, fueled by optimism about AI. And oil is higher as the war with Iran threatens to drag on. Brent crude trading at $104.20 US a barrel. And that's AM for today. I'm Melissa Clark. It's 8:30.
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8: With Caroline Perryman.
9: Good morning. Great to have your company this morning. Scott's still got laryngitis, so not great when you are a radio presenter. I'll get your texts and calls in just a moment. 1300 925 222 or the SMS 0467 922 684. But before that, the news headlines. It's good morning again to Mary Louise Vince.
10: Hello, Caroline, in ABC News. The New South Wales Farmers Association is warning producers will continue to reduce their crops unless governments provide more assistance. The association has found 80% of its members expect conditions to worsen over the next year, with freight, chemicals and labour costs spiking after the war in Iran. President Xavier Martin says many farmers have already reduced their production by 22%. A new report warns Central Coast Council could face a $12 million budget deficit due to the ongoing war in the Middle East. The document, prepared for Council's Governance and Finance Committee meeting, says the 2026-27 Capital Works program outlined in the draft operational plan could be adversely impacted by up to $30 million, delaying some projects due to supply chain disruption and contractor availability. Meanwhile, today marks the 10th anniversary of the official merger of Gosford and Wyong councils to become Central Coast Council. It's been a challenging decade for the council, which was initially sacked after facing a financial crisis before being placed into administration for 4 years. A new national study has found an increasing number of local councils are being challenged by Australia's homelessness crisis, but their role is often overlooked. The University of New South Wales School of Social Sciences research found 67% of councils regard homelessness as a significant local issue, up from about 10% in the 2010s. It's also showed councils are increasingly expected to act, despite not being officially responsible for homelessness policy or services. And text messages will now be sent to remind drivers to renew their vehicle's registration. About a million people receive email reminders through a Service New South Wales account, but now drivers can opt in for a text reminder, which comes up the day after registration expires. Tops of 22 degrees right across the Central Coast today, Caroline, and that's the latest in the news. There'll be more news at 9.
9: That's a great idea. I love text messages.
10: The text messages. The only thing, though, that makes me just a little bit sceptical is why not send out the reminder a couple of days before?
9: I was thinking
10: not
9: that.
10: Not after.
9: No, they need to do it beforehand. Like you do when you book a doctor's appointment, you often get, or any medical appointment, you'll get a reminder,
10: they're
9: a hairdresser appointment. There are programs. My hairdresser now has this great program that she sends it out a week before she got this program. I'd have to ring and say, am I next week? You know, because I'm pretty hopeless. And she's got this great program and now it sends out texts. And I think that's a really good system, because I don't know about you, but I used to rely on getting things by mail. We're talking about now registrations by mail. And then I put them in a file. And then, of course, then we moved and you get them sent through your email. And then we've actually missed some really important insurances because of that. So I'm trying to get back on track. But I really love that idea of a text, because emails you can miss as well.
10: Absolutely. And I mean, when we get the, you know, papers in the mail, I put them on the fridge. And I do sometimes try and mark on our calendar. I'm a bit of a believer in the old-fashioned calendar on the wall.
9: Me too.
10: I do have that as well as the digital. But you know, I think also too, with everything being so digital these days, with your registration, you don't need the old-fashioned sticker on your car.
9: No, you don't need that anymore.
10: And so if you move and you don't actually get that reminder.
9: Right, yeah. That was a real reminder, wasn't it? You'd see that sticker with the month.
10: Yeah.
9: Oh, that's right, I've got my rego coming
10: up.
9: And now we don't have that. It's all a bit more, it's a bit vaguer, isn't it? Because it could be anywhere.
10: You can be very much.
9: And then I don't know about you, but you might have a conversation with your partner. Now, did you get that email? Or is it on my email? And who did? Whose responsibility is it? So we think we might have to get our affairs into order.
10: That's right. And very easily to be caught out, because I know a few years ago now, a member of my family driving had no idea that she was driving unregistered.
9: Oh, no, we've done that too.
10: Was pulled over because the police can, you know, scan.
9: That's right, straight away. Did they get off? Did they give them a grace period?
10: She was told to go home.
9: And do it straight away.
10: Home.
9: I think if you've got a good record of paying your
10: regos
9: and keeping your insurances up to date, they're pretty good.
10: That's right.
9: But, you know, it would be just perfect timing that you missed your insurance by a day and then something happened, and then you'd probably would be void. It would be void. Anyway, so that's a good idea with the regos sending texts, but it should be the day before or a couple of days before.
10: I think so. And I think to get these texts, you actually have to be registered to receive the emails.
9: To receive the
10: emails. You've got to register. So they're encouraging people to sort of register digitally to get the texts as
9: Maybe go to Services New South Wales if you'd like some help with that. Thanks, Mary Louise.
8: Traffic.
9: Catch up with Harry Lance from the Transport Management Centre in around 10 minutes, but nothing to mention on the roads on the Central Coast at the moment. It's all looking clear, and it was a bit slippery earlier on because we've got a few showers around the Central Coast, but looking outside our window here in Gosford, the sun's shining, so hopefully the roads are starting to dry out for you. Belinda House is on the job at the Bureau of Meteorology. Good morning, Belinda. We've got a mixed bag today and really for the week.
8: Yeah, look, we're going to continue to see the odd passing shower or two across the Central Coast today and persisting for the next couple of days. In the gauges, an instrument at Gosford's picked up about 3 millimetres in the last 24 hours. Down at Woi Woi, about 5 millimetres. Baddow Bay's picked up about 7.5 millimetres in the last 24 hours. So there's been a little bit of shower activity around, and that's going to continue.

0: continue today. You'll get breaks, you'll get a little bit of sunshine, but then a shower will pass through. And if people pick up 2 or 3 millimetres in the gauge, that's probably reasonable of what we might see today. So some perhaps brief periods of sunny breaks, but expect that shower or two to hang around. Top temperatures today, around about 22 degrees. Gosford, Woi Woi, the entrance, all looking for tops of 22 degrees today. Wyong as well.
1: And I reckon we could just take that bit out from your Belinda and play it for the next few days.
0: Yeah, that's it. Perhaps a little bit more in the gauge over the next couple of days. We could see rainfall totals up to about 10 millimetres Wednesday and Thursday, but that continuing idea of the odd passing shower, brief spells, periods of showers, and that's going to continue through to the end of the week.
1: And the weekend not looking too bad at this stage, maybe a shower or two.
0: Yeah, look, Saturday perhaps does look like it's starting to dry up, and then by the time we get into Sunday or Monday next week, perhaps the weather's coming in from the west, so we'll keep an eye on the shift in that pattern early into next week.
1: And seas are easing at the moment?
0: Yes, that's right. We do just have a southeasterly breeze up to about 20 knots for the Hunter Coast and the Sydney Coast as well today.
1: All right, have a great day. Thanks, Belinda.
0: Thank you.
1: Belinda Howes there from the Bureau of Meteorology.
2: James Valentine.
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1: We're still waiting to hear about the public memorial for James. People have been asking me in the community. We know it's at the end of the month, his wife was telling Hamish McDonald's. Of course, he's the morning's presenter, that there will be one. One's being planned. So we'll give you those details when we know them. It's 22 to 9. And before 8, we were talking to Business New South Wales Regional Director Scott Gould about their wish list for the Central Coast ahead of tonight's federal budget. Of course, you can listen to the federal budget being handed down live on ABC Central Coast 92.5 from 7:30 tonight, and then there'll be an analysis from an ABC journalist after that, and then you can share your input after that on evenings. But their wish list, this is Business New South Wales, includes funding to plan the expansion of Gosford's Etna Street Bridge. You know the one, it's over the railway line that leads to Gosford Hospital and to Gosford High School. Well, Joy called in during the break on 1300 925 222 questioning that proposal.
5: There's so many other locations that bridges could be put in so that they would actually take the congestion out of Gosford. Moving a bridge and building a bridge further north would actually allow the transition from east to west and west to east and take people out of the Gosford CBD. With so many people still to come into the CBD, we shouldn't be adding more congestion in there of people having to move into that location. And good thought and planning in the start means that you don't have to then go back and patch up. And there should be far more consultation than just the business chamber with any of these decisions that are made.
1: Of course, today we're celebrating the 10th birthday of Central Coast Council. This day, 10 years ago, Gosford City Council merged with Wyong Shire Council. Is it a happy marriage? Your initial thoughts, Joy, when you look back on this day 10 years ago?
5: No, it wasn't a happy marriage. It was a shotgun wedding. And it was two councils in debt that merged to be a worse situation. We were promised great things, far more grants, lots more infrastructure, everything would be so much better. And yet we have not in 10 years seen any of that delivered.
1: Thanks for your thoughts, Joy.
5: Thank you so much.
1: 1300 925 222. 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
1: Carl also texted in on 0467 922 684. Good morning, Caroline. Re-Central Coast Council being too big, too remote and dysfunctional. Just wait until the next local government election, when instead of 5 wards and 15 councillors, we'll be voting for 3 wards and 9 councillors only. Yes, Carl, I'd forgotten about that. We're getting less councillors, aren't we? Talk about being set to fail. Thank you, Carl.

That's what he writes on the text 0467922684. And another text, but this one relating to the news that the Central Coast Peninsula, you know, at Woi Woi Minor Etalong, has been granted over $500,000 for green infrastructure, the planting of more than 300 trees and restoring 1,500 square metres of biodiversity. Petra texted in, "Hi Caroline, just about Jennifer's talk, we were talking with Jennifer from Grow Urban Shade Trees." I have to think about that word, shade. I thought it was suburban. Grow Urban Shade Trees. We were talking to Jennifer about regreening urban landscapes. And Petra from Saratoga writes, "I could not agree more, especially for places like Etalong and Umina. One big issue with retrospectively replanting trees seems to be the underground cables and pipes along the street. It needs to be legislated that all new subdivisions should have a minimum percentage of green space." You make a very good point, Petra from Saratoga. Thank you for your input. I love our listeners. I love your input to the show. You're so much smarter than we are, and you give us some such good feedback. Keep them coming, 0467 922684. Now, Shauna, who's producing at the moment while Scott's off, of course he's got laryngitis, loves local music, and she's popped in this local song by this local band. It's a Central Coast band called the Cat Snatchers, and the song's called Always Loving You. Let us know what you think on the text 0467 922684. And if you've got someone in your family or in your life who's really going well with their music, just send us an email. Send the song to us. We might be able to play it on the radio. The best place to send it to is our email, abccentralcoast@abc.net.au.

0: What did you think? Aren't they terrific, the Cat Snatchers? An Aussie rock band based here on the Central Coast, founded by songwriters Arthur Pratt and Toby Wells, who you would have heard playing for us live here in the studio. Some great local talent. Let us know what you think. 1300 925 222 or on the text 0467 922 684.
1: Traffic.
0: The latest on the roads, Harry Lance from the Transport Management Centre. Good morning again, Harry.
2: Morning, Caroline. Looking pretty good out there. It's been a fairly good morning with a bit of a wet start earlier, but it looks like most of the roads have dried up nicely, and we've largely had not many incidents at all around. We've just got at the moment a broken down car northbound on the M1 at Mount White, not far from Morgan's Road. I can see it just on the camera there. It is off the motorway, but right there near the fog line. It looks like one of our crews has just arrived on site to provide some cover, so that should give motorists a bit of a heads up. So just keep an eye out for the flashing lights of that traffic crew until they move that car on. Otherwise, clear on the M1. I do see some delays out and about, though, there at Point Clair, south on Brisbane Water Drive, past the public school and train station. Also Avoca Drive, west through Kingcumber and past the turnoff to the high school there. And then also Pacific Highway heading south through the region. Patches of delays there. And then on Wyong Road, heading north into Tuggerah, is slow as well. The trains are running to time at the moment, which is good. The Palm Beach to Edelong ferries are still diverting to Patonga while that dredging works continue. Of course, you can plan your trips and stay up to date using a transport app or transportnsw.info. And for the latest on the roads, you can visit livetraffic.com.
0: Thanks, Harry. Have a great day.
2: You too. Thanks, Caroline.
0: Harry Lance here from the Transport Management Centre at 11 to 9. Great to have your company this morning. This on the text from Janine about the Cat Snatchers song. Hi, Caroline and Shauna. Great song. Isn't that Toby's band? Yes, Toby Wells' band. It is, Janine. It is a terrific song. Now, we were also talking with Mary Louise Vince from our newsroom about text messages that are now going to be sent to remind drivers when it's time to renew their vehicle's registration, although the texts will arrive the day after. So we were thinking maybe the few days before, because you might have to go and get your old car checked out to see if it is roadworthy. This on the text from Kate. Hi, Caroline. I agree it would be great to send the reminder as a text for registration on the car before, as I have recently had my car over 5 years. I had changed emails and did not receive it. I got the text to tell me the car was not registered.

0: registration. Carl was not registered for 2 days until the pink slip was provided. Thank you there to Kate from Umina Beach. And this one, sorry, from Tony. Read those text messages. She says, hi, the blood bank has an excellent reminder system using both emails and text. Thank you, Tony. A good reminder that we should go and donate more blood because they always do need it. So well done to you for donating your blood. I must admit, I do find it queasy. And there was a time I lived in the UK when mad cow disease was around and then we weren't allowed to donate blood. But now you can, but I must admit I'm a bit hesitant about going back because of those needles. But really, you should put that aside for the better of others because we know they need the blood. So thank you to Tony for that text.
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0: ABC Central Coast, it certainly is at 9 to 9. Now, Myuna Bay in Lake Macquarie, you may have been there. Well, it's at the centre of new research that's aimed at helping Australian seagrass better withstand the effects of climate change. It's being conducted by the University of Sydney with researcher Dr. Renske Johan and her team specifically looking at the lake sediment near Eraring Power Station. She dived into the study with our ABC Central Coast reporter, Shauna Fox.
4: As we all know, climate change is causing a lot of changes on land, but also on the water. And even though we can obviously see the effects of, for example, heat waves on land, they also happen on the water, where marine plants, such as seagrasses, they can be stressed by high temperatures. And this can influence the interactions they have with invisible microbes in the sediment. So that's something we wanted to understand a bit better, because marine plants are really important for various things. Fish habitat, they stabilize our coast, they protect us from storms. So if there's any bad effects, let's say, of heat waves under seagrass, it really affects not just this ecosystem itself, but also us as humans and other organisms. So as you can imagine, it can be really hard to simulate a marine heat wave underwater because you cannot just turn up the temperature of the ocean. There's a pretty interesting site where we did that, which is up in Lake Macquarie. And in Lake Macquarie, there is the big power station called the Eraring Power Station. And that power station takes water from Lake Macquarie and uses it to cool down their systems. And then that water

0: and to have that species thriving.
1: Yes, sea grasses are usually not really considered much when you think about very important ecosystems because we cannot see them so much, but they are really important, for example, in fish habitat. They sequester a lot of carbon, actually as much or even more than tropical rainforests. They also stabilize our coast because they kind of attenuate waves, so that protects our coast from storms, for example, and various other functions that make them a really important ecosystems for not just our health, but also a lot of animal, other organisms that depend on them.
0: What was the result from this research?
1: We looked at how seagrasses interact with microbes in the sediment, because for terrestrial plants, we know that microbes in the soil, for example, are really important for plant health, but we really don't know so much about that for seagrasses, which are also plants that have roots similar to terrestrial plants because they actually evolved from terrestrial plants. And we had some evidence from a previous work that suggested that under warmer temperatures, those microbes in the sediment that usually can help the seagrass grow because they provide them, for example, with nutrients that they need. But under warmer temperatures, those communities of microbes, they shift in a different direction. So there's different types of microbes there that actually then have a bad effect on seagrasses. And that's something we wanted to explore more in the field.
0: Looking into the future of what is predicted to be a hotter future, how can a study like this benefit Australia?
1: This is beneficial because it's always, if we want to do something about effects on different ecosystems such as seagrasses, we really need to know what is happening and what is important for the health of seagrasses. So by understanding the different roles of different components of the ecosystem on seagrass health, we can then better manage and protect them. For example, during restoration, it might be important to have a look not just at, for example, the water quality, which is something is really important, but it might also be important to look at what is happening in a sediment. Is the sediment healthy as well? Can we plant seagrasses in an area that has, for example, been exposed to a marine heat wave or any other stressor? In that sense, that might improve the restoration success of these efforts and will potentially save us a lot of money by doing it, yeah, in a better, more informed way. So I focused on Zostera mulleri, which is one species of seagrass, but there are about 70 species of seagrasses all around the world. So yes, it would be really interesting to see if the things we find also play a role in other species, such as seaweeds, even though they are very different and they don't grow in the soil, but microbes, for example, growing on the blades of seaweed might have a similar role.
2: Professor Emerita Leslie Hughes, I'm a director and counsellor at the Climate Council of Australia.
0: Have you seen many studies like this on other marine life mimicking climate change environments to see how they might be affected?
2: Well, there's been a lot of research done on corals and the impact of underwater heat waves on corals, and people have been looking at that experimentally as well as monitoring corals after we get underwater heat waves, especially in the Great Barrier Reef. So we understand a lot about how these underwater heat waves affect corals and cause bleaching. We do also know that underwater heat waves can have devastating impacts on seagrass beds, and we've seen a lot of the seagrass in the Ningaloo Reef area in Western Australia be quite devastated in past years from these heat waves. So, yes, we can observe these impacts both experimentally as well as after the heat wave as it happened, and look at the before and after impacts.
0: What will happen to our ecosystem, to our beloved oceans, if everything from the seagrass can't be protected?
2: Seagrass and the sediments store a lot of carbon, so they're actually taking a lot of that problematic carbon out of the system and storing it for a long time. So it's helping to mitigate the impacts of fossil fuel burning. Ultimately, the health of our natural environment is absolutely critical to human livelihoods and human health. We are part of that environment. We depend absolutely on our environment being healthy, whether it be for food or for shelter or for mitigation the physical impacts of climate. So we can't see humans as separate from a healthy environment.
3: We certainly can't. Some very important research happening right here on the Central Coast. You just heard there from Climate Council Director Dr. Leslie Hughes. She ended that story by ABC Central Coast reporter Shauna Foley talking about a University of Sydney study conducted in Lake Macquarie's Myuna Bay to determine if Australian seagrass species can survive future climate.

climate change affects. Now, it's being conducted there by the uni, and you also heard from researcher Dr. Renske Johan as the team looks at lake sediment near Eraring Power Station, of course, where the water is warmer there in the lake. It's coming up to 9 o'clock. That's news time. And then mornings takes over after that. And then we're on tomorrow morning again from 5:30. And then after seven, you'll hear from our federal member for Robertson, Dr. Gordon Reid, after the federal budget is handed down.

0: Circle members hopefully will be on the show tomorrow. One's confirmed, we're waiting for the other one. And you can also tune into the federal budget live tonight on 92.5 FM from 7:30.
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0: It's 9 o'clock. Good morning. Tony Matthews with ABC News. The Treasurer says tonight's budget will be bold, ambitious, and see difficult decisions made. Housing and intergenerational equity will be major focuses of Jim Chalmers' fifth budget, with a major shake-up of the 50% capital gains tax discount and negative gearing expected. Dr. Chalmers says he's expecting criticism from what he's described as defenders of the status quo.
1: The people who want the housing market to stay exactly as it is, the people who want the tax system to stay exactly as it is, these changes will be hotly contested, and that's just fine by me.
0: New South Wales police say the body of accused triple murderer Julian Ingram was found in an area that may have already been searched by a helicopter. The 37-year-old allegedly shot dead three people, including his pregnant former partner, in the state's central west town of Lake Carjellico in January. Hundreds of police and resources were involved in the months-long search, but it was wildlife officers who discovered the body in a nature reserve while conducting pest control. Western Region Commander, Assistant Commissioner Andrew Holland, says investigations had covered the adjoining national park.
2: The best example I can give to people is we've had flights go over the area. We'd have to check our search patterns, but the main thing to think about is that if a helicopter was up, it would be like looking for someone across the Sydney CBD compared to finding the car and the body at Penrith.
0: Six men have now been charged over an alleged conspiracy to murder a high-profile Sydney crime figure. Detectives attached to Task Force Falcon have arrested two men in the past fortnight who they allege were involved in planning the intended murder, along with four others who are already before the courts. Police uncovered the plan when officers tried to speak to a man wearing a hoodie and a surgical face mask sitting in a BMW with cloned number plates at Bankstown last September. The car drove off and police later found a loaded handgun and the abandoned car. The two men have been charged with conspiracy to murder and participating in a criminal group, with one to face court later this month. Experts on social cohesion will today give evidence at the Royal Commission on Anti-Semitism, with the state's peak Jewish body also set to give evidence. Emeritus Professor Andrew Marcus, who's an expert on ethnic and racial relations, and Andrew Obler from the Online Hate Prevention Institute are among the scheduled witnesses for today. New South Wales Jewish Board of Deputies CEO Michelle Goldman will also give evidence. Melbourne Rabbi Daniel Rabin told yesterday's hearing, "Tackling anti-Semitism will require both political leadership and grassroots efforts to bring people with opposing views together."
3: And so hopefully this will, in some small way, make them realise, hold on, when we're seeing this rhetoric, this narrative that these people are evil, hopefully they'll stop and say, maybe we should check on that. Maybe we should actually do a little bit of digging and ask and question and not just accept the narrative that's been sort of, you know, promulgated all across social media.
0: Two men are due to face Sydney's Downing Centre local court today after an altercation broke out at the domestic airport taxi bay in March. The Australian Federal Police is alleging the men, aged 30 and 48, got into a fight after a traffic incident on the 31st of March. Both men have been charged with affray. When officers arrived at the scene, the 30-year-old man was found unresponsive and hospitalised for treatment. The 48-year-old was taken to hospital after he complained of chest pains. A man charged with attempting to assassinate Donald Trump at the White House Correspondents' Dinner last month has pleaded not guilty. Prosecutors allege that Cole Thomas Allen tried to storm past a security checkpoint and fired a shot at a Secret Service agent. The 31-year-old was tackled just short of a staircase that leads down to a ballroom where the annual dinner was getting underway. Carlton coach Michael Voss has resigned

0: after 5 years at the AFL club. Glenn Lauder reports.
1: The Blues are 16th on the ladder with just one win from 9 matches so far this season. It's being reported that Voss handed in his resignation in recent days following Carlton's loss to Brisbane on Friday. His contract was due to expire at the end of this year. Voss was appointed Carlton coach in September 2021 and led the side to a preliminary final in 2023. In his playing career, he captained the Brisbane Lions to 3 premierships, winning the Brownlow medal in 1996.
0: Looking at the weather for Sydney, partly cloudy, the high chance of showers, a top of 23 on the coast and 22 in the west.
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4: With Hamish McDonald.
5: Well, it was an absolute kick up the backside to us in Farah, and we would be silly not to pay attention to that, to listen to the messages that are being sent to us by voters. And, you know, I'm very focused on making sure that we have a strong policy platform in the lead up to the next election.
6: That is the state opposition leader, Kelly Sloan, there on the rise of One Nation. It's got both major parties worried, particularly in Western Sydney. Kelly Sloan, though, would not rule in or rule out preferencing One Nation when you vote in the state election next March. Let me know what you think about that. 1-300-222-702. G'day, it's Hamish here. It is Tuesday, the 12th of May. Neuroscientists say they've been able to help people hear a single voice in a noisy environment. If you experience this, it's a story that I reckon you won't want to miss. Jonathan Webb will be here to explain a little more later this hour. We'll also have your Tuesday brain teaser for you in just a moment. Plus,
4: here's your chance to see Michelle Obama in Sydney.
6: Yes, every day this week you'll have a chance to go in the draw to win a double pass to see Michelle Obama live in Sydney. We'll play the next round of Michelle Obama Jeopardy this hour. You just need to keep listening right here on 702 Mornings. Your first clue is coming up straight after the traffic.
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4: Traffic.
6: John Pearson is here just after 9 o'clock. Very good morning to you.
7: Hi again, Hamish. At Leichhardt, look out for a southbound crash in the M8 tunnel. There, one lane is closed southbound. In fact, it's just reopened, so traffic is starting to move a little freer southbound there at Leichhardt in the tunnel. From Haberfield to Rosehill, traffic looking very busy, city-bound on all approaches to the Anzac Bridge. At Artarmon, heavy city-bound traffic currently in the Lane Cove Tunnel, so allow some extra time there as well. And at St Clair, take extra care coming off the M4 westbound onto Roper Road and Erskine Park Road. One lane closed there due to a diesel spill. On the public transport front, no trains currently between Picton and Mossvale on the Southern Highlands line. It's due to urgent track repairs at Mossvale. Replacement buses are being organised. You can plan ahead and stay up to date with all things public transport using a transport app or see transportnsw.info. And Hamish, for the latest on the roads, it's livetraffic.com.
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6: It's 8 minutes past nine. Here's your Tuesday brain teaser. Two adjacent lakes are at different heights with a lock in between. A 500-ton yacht travels from the lower to the higher lake, followed by a 50-ton fishing boat. Does lifting the smaller boat require more, less, or the same amount of water? Give it a go. 1-300-222-702. Jonathan Webb will be here later this hour. Two adjacent lakes are at different heights with a lock in between. A 500-ton yacht travels from the lower to the higher lake, followed by a 50-ton fishing boat. Does lifting the small boat require more, less, or the same amount of water? How are you going with that? 1-300-222-702.
12: Girls, we run this mother. Yeah.
13: No, our motto is when they go low, we go high.
12: Girls, girls, girls.
6: Yes, Michelle Obama is coming to Sydney, of course, in conversation with Michelle Obama at the International Convention Centre. I've got a double pass to give away this week, and every morning we're playing Michelle Obama Jeopardy. That means I give you the answer. Then when you get the cue to call around about 9:30, you need to give me the question. So the former First Lady is going to share her extraordinary story in Sydney. If you'd like to see her, you just have to prove how much you know about her. So I'm going to give you the answer. You need to tell me what the question is when I give you the cue to call. Your answer this morning is Melania Trump. Your answer is Melania Trump. You need to tell me what the question is. There's lots of possible questions for this one, so it is a little bit more difficult. The degree of difficulty has stepped up somewhat because these are fantastic tickets. The answer is Melania Trump. You need to tell me the question around about 9:30 this morning.
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6: So we're talking about politicians breaking promises this morning. Obviously, the big story ahead of the budget is that there'll be changes to capital gains tax, negative gearing. The Prime Minister clearly made promises, multiple promises, that that wouldn't happen in the lead up to the election. But do you think there are circumstances where it's okay to break a promise? Chris is here from Bellevue Hill. Very good morning to you, Chris.
10: Good morning.
6: What do you think?
10: I think they should break this promise. I think negative gearing has led to this ridiculous situation where investors get huge tax breaks to buy a property, a residential property, and there are stories over and over again. I've seen it myself with my niece trying to buy a house. They're being outbid by investors who have huge tax advantages and they want a place to live in. And this negative gearing for residential property should have been eliminated a long time ago. And unfortunately, our politics is such that each party tries to wedge the other one into a position. And I think they should be breaking promises that are ridiculous. And this one is ridiculous to say we're never going to change negative gearing.
6: I suppose there's two parts to this, right? One is the substance of it, which you're speaking to. The other is the principle, I guess, of saying one thing and doing another. Do you think it diminishes trust in politics at large when politicians do this?
10: To me, no, because politicians say some pretty silly things at times, and we elect governments to do the right thing, to govern for all of us and do the right thing. And sometimes they get wedged into positions where they, to get elected, unfortunately, they've got to say one thing when they really mean something else.
6: Okay.
10: I'd just like them to actually govern properly.
6: Okay. Well, look, very thoughtful contribution. By the way, have you ever benefited from negative gearing? Is this something that you've got skin in the game on?
10: Yeah, for about 30 years. And you know, I'm very comfortably off here in Bellevue Hill. I've benefited from it. But look, when I started work, after 1 year of working as a first-year school teacher, my wife and I could buy a home unit. It was in South Hurstville. A first-year school teacher cannot buy that same unit today. Impossible.
6: Chris, thanks very much for your call this morning. 1-300-222-702. George is here from the Inner West. Georgia, good morning. So you're 25. I'm curious to hear what you think about it.
14: Yeah, I think the government should be backflipping on this because we've got this situation that people just can't afford homes the way... Like, I know that for my parents' generation, a lot of them did own properties when they were my age, and I don't have a single friend that owns a property now. And so they have to change something. They have to try to work out what they can do to fix that.
6: And do you actually think that changes to negative gearing will make it easier for you to buy a property? Do you think that's where it'll land?
14: Well, they're saying that if a lot of these changes are going to be grandfathered in, which I think means that maybe eventually it'll make a difference. I don't know if it'll change anything overnight. But I'd like to think that the government is trying to do some bold things to make it a little bit better. Mm. I hope it works. I'm not convinced. I just don't think it'll change things tomorrow. But I hope that with maybe this and maybe other policies as well, there are things they can do to make it a little bit easier.
6: I want to bring Andrew into this conversation, who's called in as well in Avalon. Good morning to you.
15: Good morning, Hamish. How are you?
6: Yeah, very well. What's the point you want to make?
15: The first point is, I think, the problem.

0: Minister and the Treasurer are the 21st century Robin Hoods. When you're teaching a child about the truth and about lies, it's about trust. And both of them are going to break their promises. In relation to, and I'm sorry to hear about the 19-year-old that you interviewed yesterday, and I just heard the last speaker who's 25-year-old, but there are migrants from the late 40s and 50s and 60s that didn't have, they didn't go to have coffee every day. They didn't go and have smashed avocado on toast. They didn't go to the gym. They stayed at home. They worked, 15 hours a day, and they banded together to buy properties. And when they were buying properties, they weren't buying them on the eastern seaboard or the inner city of Sydney. In the late 40s, it was, Macquarie University was the outer bounds of Sydney. And then as we got to the 70s, it was Penrith and the same thing for southwestern Sydney. We can't sustain everyone thinking that they've got to be able to live within 10 kilometres of the CBD.
1: Okay, Andrew,
0: And
1: let me bring Georgia back in, the 25-year-old. What do you make of that view?
2: I mean, I think a lot of young people know that they won't live in the CBD. I live really close to the city and have grown up there, and I know that if I'm going to have to buy a house, it'll be hours away from where my parents live, and that's where I've grown up. And I think a lot of young people know that, and it's unavoidable. Like, it'd be nice. I know that you're not entitled to live in your favourite suburb or anything like that, but I'd like to think that I'd be living not that far from my parents when I have my own place and stuff like that. And I don't want to be that far away from my community just because it's too unaffordable, because that's my home and that's where I've
1: Yeah.
2: grown up.
1: I want to be sensitive about this because I know you're not here to sort of speak on behalf of anyone else, but the position Andrew's taking, I think, is one we all hear from time to time that, young people are spending too much on expensive gym memberships, they're travelling overseas, they're making all these other choices, which ultimately do make it quite hard to purchase a home, regardless of the price. How do you come at that sort of argument?
2: I think there are some young people who absolutely have not prioritised saving for a house and don't want to, and it's not their priority, and they spend their money on other things. But when the entry level house price in Sydney is tipping over $1 million, even if you are doing the right things, even if you're not going on an international holiday, even if you don't go out, even if you save 50 or 60% of your income, you're still, if you're on an early career, you're still not going to be able to save to afford an apartment in the near term. It's going to take a lot longer than that.
1: Andrew, she's got a point, doesn't she? That the prices are so high compared with the income of these young people that it becomes unrealistic.
0: Hamish, the point or the position which your caller a moment ago was saying to live in Sydney, the internet has plenty of properties for sale. There are plenty of properties, especially at the moment, that are under $1 million. Yes, they may not be in inner city. Yes, they may not be in, within 15 kilometres of the city or 20 kilometres of the city. But certainly there'll be other properties, for example, in some of the regional centres, which will be under $1 million, which will be around $750,000. The government's given the
1: But hang on, Andrew,
0: assistance.
1: don't you need young people to live in Sydney to be able to work and run all the services and work in the hospitals and do all the jobs that look after the people that have retired and no longer working?
0: The we do need to regenerate the population, and I'm sure if they've got to the point where they've qualified and they've been able to make their achievements in whatever vocation they've chosen, there will be a job for them.
1: Okay.
0: We certainly don't have not enough employment in Australia. In
1: All
0: fact,
1: right.
0: we've got the problem is our expenditure is so great that we and if everyone was pulling their fair weight, then we may not be in this situation.
1: All right, Andrew. Thank you very much for your call this morning, and thanks to Georgia as well. Here's the Finance Minister, Katy Gallagher, speaking on Radio National Breakfast this morning.
3: If a government changes its mind, comes to a different view, gets advice that has an alternate position, whatever, then their job is to front up and

0: explain why they have come to that decision. I think that's the responsibility of governments. And, you know, again, that's what part of what we're doing now. It'll be what we do tomorrow and ongoing.
1: That's Katie Gallagher there speaking on Radio National Breakfast. It is 20 minutes past 9, and particularly given it's budget day, we thought we'd better call Saul.

0: Saul Eslak is an independent economist. And Saul, fresh back from holidays in Argentina, welcome home. And we're welcoming you back with a brand new sting for the segment performed by our producer Tobes on guitar and his partner Suzanne on the drums. So thank you very much.
1: It sounds very convincing and realistic.
0: Listen, I do want to hear about your holiday a bit later, but breaking promises, what do you think?
1: Well, I'm interested in good policy. And if good policy means breaking promises that shouldn't have been made, I'm not fussed about that, although obviously politicians do have to consider it, and they have to consider, as the Prime Minister says, the implications for people's trust and faith in governments if politicians repeatedly break promises. So they will need to explain to the public in the budget speech tonight and in all the public commentary that they're going to be making, the interviews they will do on the media and elsewhere, they will need to explain to the public why they have done something that they had said they wouldn't do. My view is that they can make that argument because what they're proposing to do are things that I've been personally advocating in the case of negative gearing since 1987 and in the case of the capital gains tax discount since it was introduced in 1999. I think they have good arguments as to why they are justified in breaking those promises, but that's a task for politicians, not for economists.
0: Yeah, I mean, I do want to get to some of that. Josie's here from Bondi and has a question for you, Saul, about precisely the substance of this. What is it, Josie?

0: part that to one side, because there's a broader issue around how does reducing the CGT discount and therefore raising taxes improve productivity in the economy? And by raising more money for the government, which is what a tax is, how does that address intergenerational inequality, which is the, you know, cry, the banner of this tax reform?
1: So,
2: well, Hamish, I'm not sure how long we've got to answer those, you know, that pertinent but complex questions. I would say, first of all, you can't put property to one side, because most of the investment that benefits from negative gearing is property investment, and 80% of the money that's lent to investors for property investment is for the purchase of established property, that is property that already exists. And all that does is push up the price of the housing we've already got and make it harder for would-be home buyers who don't get their interest bills subsidised through negative gearing to become homeowners. And so what the government's doing by precluding future purchases of established investment properties from getting negative gearing tax breaks, but retaining it for investment in new housing, is trying to skew investment towards activities that would actually increase the supply of housing. On the capital gains tax discount,
1: I just want to bring Josie back in, because I'm curious, Josie, about what perspective you're coming at this from. Maybe you could explain what the particular scenario is that you're interested in.
0: I'm interested in, if as an Australian, under the new CGT tax discount changes, if you're an American investor who buys a share on the Australian stock market, you will pay less capital gain on the performance of that share than an Australian. And that intuitively feels wrong. So, and I also have a question. I don't understand how raising tax revenue, which is what removing the capital gains tax discount. By removing the discount, you raise tax revenue. And how is the government, having more money to spend, addressing intergenerational inequality? Because it doesn't address productivity.
1: The productivity part of it is an important question.
2: It is. And what I'd note is that Australia's fastest productivity growth in the last 50 years happened in the second half of the 1990s, when the capital gains tax regime was the one that we are going to revert to as a result of tonight's budget. And although I'm not saying there's a causal, and although I'm not saying that there is a causal link between the two, the fact is that since the capital gains tax regime was changed in 1999, Australia's productivity growth has been slower than in the 40 years before that. So the suggestion that we need to have very generous discounts on capital gains in order to spur growth in productivity, which is an objective I support, the idea that capital gains tax, generous capital gains tax discounts will give you that, is not supported by any of the historical evidence. Rather, the change to the capital gains tax regime that Howard and Costello introduced in 1999 led directly to an increase in the proportion of the population who were negatively geared property speculators, the vast majority of which went into buying houses we already had, rather than creating new houses and apartments that would have increase the supply of housing.
1: It's 25 minutes past nine. You're listening to 702 Mornings. Saul Eslake is here, and we're engaged in a rather lively conversation with Josie from Bondi, who seems to beg to differ somewhat with what Saul's got to say. Do you want to come back for one more time, Josie?
0: That's okay. No worries.
1: No, yeah, happy to dive in again. I know you were trying to get in there.
0: I totally agree we need to address negative gearing in investment properties, but I think that we need to be careful of broad brush tax reform that has unintended consequences that impact other aspects of the economy. And we did have great productivity growth in the 90s because we had Keating's microeconomic reform, and that really addressed productivity at the core rather than government policy use of it.
1: Do you mind me asking what you do for a living, Josie? You seem all over this.
0: No, I'm just interested.
1: It's very impressive knowledge and context.
0: No worries. Have a good day.
1: Thanks very much, Josie. 1-300-222-702 is the number.
2: Hamish, just to come back to the other point.

0: Josie was raising about what does this do for intergenerational equity, the reality is that the tax breaks that are going to be curbed in the budget tonight overwhelmingly accrue to older Australians and to richer Australians. I mean, for example, a person who is in the top tax bracket, and there aren't many people under the age of 35 in the top tax bracket, a person who is in the top tax bracket is three times as likely to be a negatively geared property investor as someone who isn't.
1: Saltless Lake is here. We're coming up to the news headlines at 9:30. I'm just giving you an early heads up. If you're listening on the app, you'll get your cue to call very soon for the Michelle Obama Jeopardy double pass giveaway. So do get yourself ready to call in for that. Saul, I mentioned that you've been on holidays and you're in Argentina, and someone's already texted in saying, can you ask Saul if his holiday in Argentina was also a field trip to observe the cumulative impacts of decades of various bad economic policies?
0: Well, it wasn't specifically for that purpose, and I actually went to a conference of bank economists that is held in different places around the world each year, and that was the main purpose for going there. But you can't avoid seeing some of the consequences of decades of bad economic policy, in particular the frequency with which prices change and the way in which businesses have to operate in order to change the prices on, for example, restaurant and bar menus or in hotels and admissions to things. Because when you have inflation running, as it now is in Argentina, at about 32%, down from a peak, admittedly, of over 200% about 2 years ago, then there are a lot of things that people and businesses have to do that we don't think about in a country like Australia, where inflation has been relatively low for a very long period of time.
1: Saul, it's always great to chat, and it's great to have you back in the country.
0: Thanks very much, Hamish. Good to talk to you.
1: Saul S. Lake there. You can catch him next Tuesday. Girls, we run this
2: mother. Yeah. No, our motto is when they go low, we go high.
1: Yes, this is your cue to call to get in the draw to win a double pass to see In Conversation with Michelle Obama. We are playing Michelle Obama Jeopardy this week. Your answer this morning is Melania Trump. Your answer is Melania Trump or Melania Trump. Never sure how you meant to say it. Melania Trump. But Donald does say Melania, I think. What is the question? 1-300-222-702 is the number. We'll see if we've got a winner straight after the news headlines with Tony Matthews. Good morning, Tony.
3: Hello, Hamish. Making headlines, the Treasurer says tonight's budget will provide some cost of living relief to Australians in what he's describing as his most responsible but ambitious budget to date. Changes to capital gains tax, negative gearing, the NDIS and fuel security are some of the big ticket items as the government confirms it will deliver smaller deficits over the next 4 years. Support workers will arrive in the Lake Jellico region today after the discovery of a body believed to be that of accused triple murderer Julian Ingram. The 37-year-old's accused of shooting dead three people, including his pregnant former partner, in the central west town in January and hasn't been seen since. A body, firearm and vehicle was found in a nature reserve northwest of Lake Jellico yesterday afternoon. A group of Australians who were on board a cruise ship at the centre of a deadly hantavirus outbreak are on their way home. The four Australians and a New Zealander were among the last passengers evacuated from the vessel and will fly into WA via the Netherlands, where they'll be quarantined for at least 3 weeks. And the Carlton AFL club is searching for a new coach following the resignation of Michael Voss. The Blues made the finals twice in Voss's 4 seasons at the helm, but have won just a single game so far, 9 games into this season. Voss's contract was due to expire at the end of this year. Sydney's weather, partly cloudy with a high chance of showers, winds south to southwesterly, 15 to 20 kilometres per hour, tending south to southeasterly, 20 to 30 kilometres per hour in the late morning, a top of 23 degrees on the coast and 22 in the west. The UV index is predicted to reach 3, with sun protection recommended between 10:30 and 1 this afternoon. Showers tomorrow, 22 degrees, the showers continuing Thursday, 22. Friday, a shower or two and 23, and Hamish, a shower or two across the weekend as well.
1: Tony, thank you very much.

0: Indeed. Let's see if we've got a winner.
1: Here's your chance to see Michelle Obama in Sydney.
0: Yes, we are playing Michelle Obama Jeopardy this morning for your chance to go in the draw. 1-300-222-702 is the number. Your answer this morning is Melania Trump. What is the question? Yes, let's see if we've got a winner. Min is here. Good morning, Min.
2: Good morning.
0: So the answer is Melania Trump. What is the question, please?
2: The question is, who is the first lady that followed Michelle Obama?
0: I'm sorry, Min. That's not the correct question.
2: Oh.
0: Good luck. Keep listening. You'll get another chance tomorrow. 1-300-222-702. Let's see if Kate on the Central Coast has got it. Very good morning to you, Kate.
3: Hi, Hamish.
0: What do you think?
3: Okay. Who plagiarised Michelle Obama during the 2016 Republican National Convention?
0: Was that you screaming, Kate?
3: I'm so excited.
0: Listen, congratulations. What do you think of Michelle Obama?
3: Oh, I think she's amazing. I've always thought she was an amazing woman. I thought they were such a fantastic pair, her and her husband. And, you know, and she has done such an amazing amount of work in the whole thing of promoting women and girls and She's just amazing. I'm in awe of her.
0: Well, if we were judging this based on enthusiasm, you'd certainly be right at the front of the pack this morning. Kate, thank you very much for calling in. I'm going to put you on hold. We'll get your details. You are now officially in the draw. We'll pick the winner on Friday.
3: Thanks, Hamish. Thank you.
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4: 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Comes off summer. 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
1: Then Thomas Arete from 3.
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0: This is Mornings on 702. It is 26 minutes to 10. Hope you're having a lovely morning so far. It is 16 degrees here in Parramatta Square, 16 on the coast, 19 in Gosford this morning and 10 in Katoomba. I wanted to update you on something that came up during Monday Matters yesterday. And I would actually like to hear from you on this if you got the train at the weekend from Central Station. There were these huge queues of people waiting for rail replacement buses with key train routes and the metro out for planned track work. I saw it myself on Saturday night. Rita called in about her husband's experience trying to get to and from the A-League semi-final game between Sydney FC and Newcastle at Moore Park.
6: There was hundreds and hundreds of people. They all walked down because you couldn't get on the light rail. There weren't any buses. So everybody just walked down to Central and thought they'd get a train from there. Saturday evening, been to a nice game. They're off to, you know, celebrate. And hundreds of people queuing up around the block on both sides of Central Station, waiting for buses, which never arrived. Mm. And next week, you know, the second leg of that semi-final is in Newcastle this Saturday. And I've been looking on Transport for New South Wales. I can't see it, but I heard that there's no trains to Newcastle.
0: So that was Rita. Did you see all of this? Were you stuck in the queues? 1-300-222-702. I certainly saw the queues stretching right around the block out past Eddie Avenue. We contacted Transport for New South Wales for comment and for clarification on what happened last weekend, but also to see what the plan is for this coming weekend, because obviously a lot's going to happen in Newcastle. A lot of people are going to be wanting to be there for the semi-finals. So this is what Transport for New South Wales have told us. The track work was pre-planned. At the time of planning, the makeup of the A-League semi-finals was not confirmed. Rail replacement buses were made available to support the special event, with more than 20 on standby and deployed to Central to account for passenger demand. There were delays of up to 5 minutes at Central, with buses leaving at full capacity. Does that seem right to you, delays of up to 5 minutes? I'd like to hear from you if you've waited a bit longer than that. It certainly looked like a more than a five-minute wait from what I saw, 1-300-222-702. But we also sought clarification about the second leg of the A-League semi-finals, which are in Newcastle this

0: weekend. So trains will not run on the Central Coast and Newcastle line and the Hunter line on Saturday the 16th and Sunday the 17th of May due to the major track work. Metro services will also not run. Bus replacements are in place and free shuttle buses will also run from Newcastle CBD to the McDonald Jones Stadium before and after the match. Transport for New South Wales is encouraging gamegoers to plan before they travel. But I would like to hear from you on this. You're travelling to Newcastle this weekend to watch Sydney FC and the Newcastle Jets play. How are you planning to get there? Are you satisfied with the response from Transport for New South Wales? 1300 222 702.
1: 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For everything you need to know and to have your say about the federal budget announcements, tune in for full coverage tonight from 7:30 on 702 ABC Sydney.
0: Coming up in a few minutes' time, Dr. Jonathan Webb will be here from Radio National. Really fascinating story this morning about neuroscientists saying that they're able to help people hear a single voice in a noisy environment using a brain implant. Jonathan will have that full story. If you do have a bit of that, you experience a bit of that yourself, you might want to try and catch this story. I know people that have had slight deterioration in their hearing and just find those noisy environments really difficult. So some positive news for you on that score this morning. Jonathan will be here in 5 or 10 minutes from now. But as you've heard in the news, some big news coming from the AFL this morning. Michael Voss has resigned as coach of Carlton with immediate effect. Carlton is struggling in the field, but it's also faced criticism over its handling of player Elijah Holland's recent on-field mental health episode. AFL great Mick Malthouse coached several teams after he finished playing, including Carlton, of course, and I'm delighted to say he's here this morning. Good morning to you, Mick.
2: Good morning to all.
0: It did sound like pressure was building, but why now?
2: Well, that's the whole question about that one. It's probably their best game they've played all year, even though they didn't win it. Go up to Brisbane for a start off, reigning premiers, down by 6 or 7 at half time, and then fight back and almost pinch the game. Clearly their best second half, nowhere near their good first half, and that's probably typical of Carlton all year. The pressure would have been mounting on Michael. I've been there and done it. 30-odd years of coaching, and it doesn't matter whether you're winning or losing, there's always a massive amount of pressure on you, and certain clubs bring additional pressure. Carlton, certainly one of those. I would have thought that it probably got to the point where he weighed up I know through other people, and I know Michael personally, it would have weighed up unbelievably on his family. And I think for those outside, just think it's one identity. It's not. It's a family. Your wife and kids are as involved as what you are. They are unfortunately silent and they cop a lot from the outside. So that would have been mounting up. Internal pressure would have been mounting up. The AFL's decision on Hollands wouldn't have sat with him at all. And I guess he got to the stage where he just sort of I've had enough. My contract's finished at the end of the year. Why put up with it for another 14 weeks or whatever it is? Just go. Just get out. Go. And I sometimes come from Carlton.
0: Obviously in Sydney we sort of dip into the AFL news and politics, but mostly when the Swans or the Giants are doing particularly well. Sure. And I think sometimes it's hard to kind of encapsulate how much the pressure cooker is in Melbourne when something like this is going on. It's sort of like the whole city, the whole state of Victoria is kind of looking at one person. I think maybe that's, or as you say, it's not just one person, it's the family as well. And it sounds like that's what's been going on.
2: Oh, there's no question. And I'm not trying to involve NRL or anything like that, but it's probably like the biggest, maybe the Roosters being a successful side from the publish they have and losing a lot in a row and the coaches under pressure to produce. And you get that, you just get that extreme. It's a fishbowl and I'm saying this under a microscope so that there's no space to move. And I think the interesting thing about this, Hamish, is that he did this in Brisbane, where he's a former great, he's a Hall of Famer, and I reckon that he's probably thought, you know what, I've had enough of this. I can see the sun. I can feel the warmth. I'm going to make a decision before they make it for me. And I know that I'm not going to survive the year. So I reckon he's done it at a very psychological time to go, I feel good about this now. I just want to get out. And he will sleep tonight like there's no man. Let me tell you.
0: Have a good rest.
2: When decisions are made, and whether it's been made for you or made or you make it, that pressure, and what will get me will be all of those people that have been baying for his blood will go, oh, Carlton have done it again. Oh, poor Michael. Most of them have been baying for his blood all year. They don't look through to the human factor. And now, look, that's the media. That's the way it runs. Mm. I understand that, so I'm not sort of not bagging it. This is the way it happens. But the human toll as a sport, let's make sure we know that there's more war in the Middle East, and this is a sport. But it is an all in. You throw yourself right into it. Michael Voss is a sort of bloke that he's all in or he's all out. And I reckon that's exactly what's taken place. He can't be part in and part out.
0: If you're just joining us, Michael Voss has resigned as coach of Carlton. Mick Malthus, AFL great, is here. Obviously, the Elijah Hollands story has been very troubling. The on-field mental health episode, Carlton was handed a $75,000 fine. Here was Voss talking about it a few days ago.
3: I don't coach for my job. I coach for building a culture and, hopefully by the time I leave here is that, we've got winning behaviours and I understand clearly what that looks like. We clearly understand what that looks like when we meet them, and we clearly understand what that looks like when we don't.
0: I thought, Mick Malthus, the thing that was really interesting actually was the sensitive way in which Voss, and very earnest way in which Voss, had been talking about his players and the club and the relationship with the media. I know that upset some people in the media, and that's always a mistake to do, I think, in Melbourne. But I thought it was a pretty impressive display.
2: Michael is impressive. Make no mistake about it. Michael doesn't back off. He's the way, for those that can remember how he played as a captain of a giant side, a side that just took, it's the best side I've coached against ever. And it was a combination of two teams, Brisbane and Fitzroy. It had a few advantages from given to the AFL to make sure it was competitive. But he ran, Lee Matthews coached it. He ran that ground the way Lee Matthews wanted it. And he was hard. He was tough. There was no prisoners whatsoever. He coached the same way. But he's such a very, very likable person, Michael. He appeals to men to be able to follow him. I think that's the frustrating part, that he just couldn't get them to follow what he wanted. Now, there'll be those that will say that technically he wasn't, was great, maybe. Certainly motivation-wise, everyone will go, well, look, hang on, he couldn't get him over the line. But I don't know whether that's him. I think it's more about the leadership, lack of leadership on the ground. Yeah, and that's not about Paddy Cripps either. He's the captain. It's more about the multitude that you need on the ground to support what you're doing. He's very impressive, Michael. Yeah. So I don't think you'll jump back in it very quickly either, just quietly.
0: Mick Malthus, good of you to jump on the phone this morning. Thanks very much.
2: Oh, it's a pleasure.
0: Mick Malthus, AFL great and former Carlton coach.
4: Mornings with Hamish McDonald.
1: 702 ABC Sydney.
0: Jonathan Webb will be here in just a moment with the answer to that very tricky brain teaser. Lynn's here from Eastwood, though, just on the trains on the weekends, the metro down, the rail down. Obviously, a lot of people got stuck, not just those going to the A-League. Good morning, Lynn.
5: Oh, good morning, Hamish. Thanks very much for taking my call.
0: If you're on speakerphone, it'd be great if you could take it off and put the phone to your head. It would be helpful.
5: Yes. If I can work that out.
0: Oh, I'm going to put you on hold for a moment, take a different call. Kate's there from Chatswood. Good morning, Kate.
6: Good morning, Hamish.
0: What did you want to say?
6: Well, for the next for 7 weekends out of the next 12, there is no metro service in Sydney. And people need to know that because it covers the Vivid period. And I know this because I've got a nephew who works down near Victoria Cross, and I'm looking after him for the next 5 weeks. And I'm going to be dropping him to and from work at odd hours as he works in the hospitality industry, because he'll have no alternative to get to work.
0: That's very interesting, because I suppose the point that they've made to us is they didn't know the way the A-League season would fall.
6: Oh, rubbish. They didn't know Easter was on either, and they didn't know the school holidays were on either. And they must know that Vivid is on. For goodness sakes, it's just absolutely...

0: absolutely ridiculous the way that this transport department's being run by this minister. And they know weekends out of the next 12.
1: Can I ask you a question, though? Because they say, look, weekends are the best time to do this, otherwise you're disrupting during the week.
0: Yeah, so what? They've got Vivid on. Isn't that one of the major attractions? When are people going to be going to Vivid on the weekend?
1: Thank you very much for your call this morning, Kate. We'll pass that feedback on. We will try and get Transport for New South Wales to come on and answer some questions about this at some point. Caroline's here from Lidcombe, and you're heading to Newcastle on the weekend.
2: Yes, absolutely. I am a 20-year Sydney FC member. I am also a dedicated public transport user. It did get tested when it took me 2 hours with alternative transport to get from Lidcombe to the city. So I'm not risking a trip to Newcastle, and the club has just put on buses.
1: Okay,
2: so we're going to have a fleet of at least 5 buses, and the Cove will be in fine voice, as we always are, to take on Newcastle, who are a very exciting young team.
1: Yeah, Caroline, make sure you give us a call on Monday for Monday Matters with a match report, please.
2: Yeah, it will be great. I really want to get past Newcastle, but I won't be brokenhearted if they're there because Melbourne victory's gone and the Wanderers came last. Yes.
1: Not that you're dancing on their misfortune.
2: No. I'm a Westie. That's why I love it.
1: Caroline, thank you very much. Lynn in Eastwood, we've figured out how to get you off the speakerphone.
3: Thanks, Hamish. Look, we went to the theatre on Saturday night. The play ended at 10 to 9, so I thought we'll go on the ordinary rail. I knew the metro was closed. We got home at 11:45. It took 3 hours after that play finished.
1: So when you hear Transport for New South Wales saying there were 5-minute delays?
3: It felt like a nightmare. So we eventually got home, and I will do my research because I must say I knew the metro was closed. I didn't think to expect that there was going to be a problem with the City Circle or the T9. And so I deserve it, but I think it was terribly bad management expecting the people that are moved on that metro and the rail every Saturday night to be getting on small buses that move about 50 people at a time. It was incredibly difficult. And I'm glad I've been had a chance to vent about it.
1: You're always welcome. Lynn, thank you very much for your call this morning. Have a great day. 1300 222 702 is the number. Look, I reckon we might go to Transport for New South Wales and see if they'll come on over the next few days just to explain a bit more of this. It does look like, certainly from the text line, like a lot of people have been caught up in all of this. It is bucketing down with rain here in Parramatta Square at the moment. Tops of 23 on the coast, 22 in the west. Shower or two expected. I think at least one of them is happening now. It's 10 minutes to 10.
4: The hatchling emerges. Tentative at first. He explores new horizons at Oxford University. And now he takes flight, sharing stories from a world of scientific discovery. He is the apex of his species. He is the ABC science editor, Dr. Jonathan Webb.
1: Fresh in from Radio National, Jonathan Webb is here for another week with a brain teaser that's hurt my head. And I suspect quite a few people's heads.
5: It is definitely a bit of a mind bender, this one.
1: Okay, so two adjacent lakes are at different heights with a lock in between. A 500-ton yacht travels from the lower to the higher lake, followed by a 50-ton fishing boat. Does lifting the small boat require more, less, or the same amount of water?
5: So one piece of advice here is not to get too caught up in the numbers. I haven't even given you the difference in height of the lakes, so the numbers for the boats don't matter. Just think about the kind of principles, which people have been, and we've had some answers saying more water, some answers saying less water. I think Dermot got the closest to my thinking and the answer I was looking for, because I'm pretty confident it's the same, and I've never worked a lock. I've ridden in you know, canal boats and various other things, even went through some locks on the Great Murray River on family holidays when I was a kid. So I am sort of interested and know a little bit about them, but thought pretty carefully.

0: Sure. As it goes into the lock and before the gate comes down, it will push more water out of the lock that is already in there before you close the gate if it's a bigger boat, because we know from Archimedes, bigger things that float displace more water than smaller or lighter things that float. But at that point, you shut the gate of the lock and you start to let water in from the higher lake. And it's the same volume of, like, whatever it is displacing at the bottom, it will also be displacing at the top when you lift up the gate and it goes out and water from the lake goes in. But the volume that you need to go from the lower level to the higher level is basically a cube based on the dimensions of the lock and the difference of the height between the two lakes.
1: Have a go at a very messy experiment at home with a big bowl of water this morning if you really want to test that out. Jonathan Webb is here from Radio National. Really fascinating story this morning to start with about possible solution to I think a lot of people experience. And by the way, if you want to call in and tell us what it's like for you with this, with hearing in noisy environments, 1-300-222-702 is the number. Or if you've got a question for Jonathan Webb about this, what have neuroscientists discovered or say they think they can do?
0: So this is in the journal Nature Neuroscience today, but it actually builds on a lot of previous research. The idea is to try and improve something that hearing aids struggle to do, but our brains are really, really good at, which is sometimes called the cocktail party problem. It's picking out the voice or the conversation that you want to listen to in an environment that is full of noise, including lots of other voices and lots of other conversations.
1: And why are hearing aids not good at it? Because I know, like, my dad had this problem pretty significantly. We got him a hearing aid when my sister was getting married. I think he wore it for the wedding reception and then never again.
0: Yeah. So I'm biased. I find this totally fascinating. Auditory neuroscience was actually what I studied, was what I worked on back during my PhD. Not actual application and developing hearing aids, but I obviously, you know, learned a lot of this during my studies. The brain uses a lot of different parameters that a hearing aid just doesn't have access to or can't compute, right? So if you're in a noisy environment with dozens of conversations going on, you know, plus background music and whatever, there's a lot going on, and a hearing aid these days can get pretty good at blocking out background noise, and it'll kind of amplify the frequencies that are likely to contain human speech and make them louder, but it'll amplify all the conversations. But what your brain can do is single out an individual conversation

0: actually a key part of it that the brain uses, and that was something that was worked on in a lab that I used to work in.
1: I'm only asking this because you're an expert on it. Is it nothing to do with what our eyes do? Is it only the ears doing this?
0: Eyes can help. So it was actually part of what I studied was the multisensory kind of the combination of, say, visual and auditory information in the brain. But I think in this situation, the hearing system is actually incredibly powerful on its own. If you have your eyes open, then things like lip reading or like watching the facial expressions of the person you're talking to will also help you process what they're trying to communicate to you. But at the kind of computational level of singling out the individual sound information that you're interested in from the stuff that you're not interested in, the hearing system does an amazing job. And this is something that a lab in the States has been working on for quite a long time.
1: Yeah, so I do want to get to the discovery, but Charles from Northmead's called in because, Charles, you've had your hearing tested because of this issue. What did they say?
2: Yeah, several times. They said I had no hearing impairment at all. So in a one-to-one conversation, I'm absolutely fine. But if I'm conversing with one person in a whole group of people, I really struggle to hear the one person, and I have to cup my ear and turn my head, and I look at their non-verbal and I watch their facial expressions and I watch their lips, but still really struggle. And with my ear cupped and my head turned, I look like a real idiot.
1: So
2: just wondering why the test didn't, you know, was negative and didn't show anything up.
1: You want to have a crack at that?
0: I'm not being an actual audiologist. I can't shed a lot of light on that, but I think it's a problem lots of people experience just to varying degrees. And I don't know what your, you know, audiology results were, but the data suggests that there are more people in Australia kind of have some level of hearing impairment and could benefit from hearing aids than actually use them. And there's already up to, you know, about 1 million people who do use hearing aids in Australia.
1: Well, Charles, thanks very much for your call this morning. So talk to us about this development, because it's a brain implant.
0: It is.
1: Which I hope is less scary than it sounds.
0: Well, I think it's not. This is not in the form or at the level at which it would be rolled out to

0: countries. And some of these people that were part of this study, this is all led out of Columbia University in New York, had a degree of hearing impairment. And one of the things that this lab has worked out how to do is to work out which conversation or which voice a person is wanting to pay attention to by, first of all, they have an algorithm that listens to the stream of incoming information and separates out the individual voices. That's a complicated task to begin with, but algorithms and machine learning can help with it. But then which one does the person actually want to listen to? Well, in real time, they've managed to go to the person's brainwaves at this stage from an implant that's actually stuck inside their brain, which wouldn't be a commercial model, but is a useful model in the meantime. They look at which brainwaves are correlating, which of the voices that are present seems to be matching what they see in the person's brainwaves, and that, like in terms of going up and down at the same time, following the volume and so on, and that helps them work out at the first point which voice the person wants to listen to. And then this new paper is they've actually, in pretty much real time, managed to go back to the audio that the person is listening to and turn up the volume on that individual voice.
1: How interesting. We've only got a minute to the news, but given how rapidly AI is developing and we're talking about brain implants, is this the sort of thing where actually in maybe the not too distant future is just a solvable problem?
0: Potentially. I think it's a good few years away yet, but AI is helping to analyze brainwaves, and they do want to work on what would be called, you know, a minimally invasive version of this. So something that can read brainwaves from outside the skull,
1: yeah,
0: decode the same sort of information and dial those volumes up and down. The people who were part of this study said it was like science fiction. One of them didn't believe that it was, that they thought the researchers were kind of fiddling the results and manually choosing which voice and turning it up and down. They didn't believe the system was doing it for them.
1: We got to talk audio again. The audience is loving it, Jonathan. And now that we know this is your PhD expertise area, we're gonna tap into that, I reckon.
0: Sure thing.
1: See you next week.
0: See you, Hamish.
1: Jonathan Webb there from Radio National. Robert Forster from The Go-Betweens coming up straight after the news at 10 o'clock.